0: line. Ground ball right to shortstop. Picked up by Montgomery. Goes the short way to second. He just beats Russ Snyder. They get the force out there, and that brings a close to the third for the Mariners. We head to the bottom of the third. White Sox maintain the lead. It's 2-0 Chicago on the Mariners Radio Network.
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0: Top of the order due up here for the White Sox. Luis Castillo gave up a two-run home run in the first. That's where we stand. It's 2-0, bottom of the third, top of the order. Antonacci will bat. He scored on that home run, single to lead things off for Chicago, stole a bag. The pitch to him is right there. It's a strike. So Luis gets ahead 0-1. Ran into a jam in the second with a leadoff single, but he left Kelnick in scoring position. Retired the last three of the inning. Wine steals. Off the plate, one ball, one strike. Castillo has had some success here against the White Sox the last couple of years. The 1-1 swung on and missed. Last year at Chicago, went 7 scoreless with 5 strikeouts. A couple of years ago, had a very memorable game here against the White Sox. Here comes the 1-2. Swung on, ground ball, foul. Mariners have built a big lead. It was late in the year, August in 2023. And during the ball game, Castillo threw 47 straight fastballs to Chicago. Here's the 1-2. Down low, 2 balls, 2 strikes. Either 4-seam or 2-seam. Cal just kept calling him. 47 straight. He ended up going 7 innings, gave up 1 run, struck out 9, didn't walk anybody. Here's the 2-2. Swung on, fouled away. Stays alive. Castillo nods his head. Ready to work. Goes into the motion. Here's the pitch. Inside. That hit him. So, for the third straight inning, the White Sox have the leadoff man aboard. And brings up Murakami. Murakami homered in the game last night. Tied for the major league lead in home runs with Aaron Judge. He flew out to right his first time, throw to first base, and Antonacci gets back safely. It's funny, you look at the home run leaders. You have Judge and Murakami at the top with 15, Schwarber with 14, then Alvarez and Olsen with 13. Castillo delivers. That's a strike. So among the leaders, Mariners faced Olsen last series. They're facing Murakami this series. They'll have Alvarez coming up next series. So within these three series, the Mariners facing three of the top five in the big leagues in homers. Here's the pitch. Swung on, smoked, but foul. That just misses, bringing up chalk down the right field line. So 0-2. Murakami spent 8 years in Japan. He played for the Swallows in Japan and Tokyo. 56 home runs in 2022. Second most in MPB history. The 0-2. Swung on and missed. Went chasing out of the zone. Castillo gets the punch out. Fourth strikeout for Luis. One away. The leader, the all-time leader in home runs in a single season, was a former Mariner, Vladimir Ballantyne, who also played for the Swallows. He did that back in 2013. He had 60 home runs that season. Bottom of the third, 2-0. White Sox with the lead. Here's Vargas, the pitch to him. Swung on, that's crushed. Left field, Randy looks up. This is in the seats and gone. Two-run home run, Miguel Vargas, and the White Sox lead 4-0. The second two-run home run for Chicago. Well, we have a moment. Let's pause for station identification on the Mariners Radio Network.
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0: There's Colson Montgomery, who had the two-run home run in the first. So, two-run home run in the first, two-run home run in the third for Chicago. 4-0. Castillo into the line, the pitch. This is wide. Castillo works from the first base side of the rubber, kicks, delivers. Swung on and missed. Even count, 1-1. Montgomery, a nice season last year within the top five of Rookie of the Year voting. 21 home runs a year ago. The 1-1. Swung on and fouled off, first base side. He was drafted in the first round. He had committed to play baseball at Indiana. He's from Indiana, so had committed to play baseball there, and also was going to be a preferred walk-on on the basketball team. Was a great basketball player in high school. But plans changed when he was drafted in the first round. Here's the 1-2. Just inside. Two balls, two strikes. White Sox leading 4-0. Here with us inside the Western Washington Toyota radio booth. There is some work to do now. He winds, delivers. Swung on, fouls it away down the first baseline. Castillo wearing his navy half sleeves underneath the navy top. Slight nod of the head. Winds. The 2-2. Swung on. That's lifted. Left center field. Julio ranging back. He's in front of the track calling off Randy. He makes the catch. And there's two away. As we take a look at the premium matchup presented by Alaska Airlines, the official airline of the Seattle Mariners, and your new gateway to the world, experience a new level of comfort aboard Alaska's new 787 Dreamliner, flying nonstop to top destinations around the globe. As Mydroth will stand in, he's 0-1. Castillo twists, delivers. That's a strike over the edge. It's going to be K. You look at the premium matchup of this one, K against righties. He's really struggled against righties this year. The Mariners have not made him pay yet. Here's the pitch. Outside. There's still a lot of time left in this game. Mariners trail 4-0. Now that's going to be a key moving forward in this one. K is over 50 pitches. Castillo's over 60 as he deals. Swung on, chop, foul, third baseline. Near the White Sox dugout. Mydroth open stance from the right side. Castillo's 1-2, here it is. Upstairs. He had a notion, did not go. Two balls, two strikes. Castillo into the wind. He delivers. Strike three called right on the edge. That's the fifth strikeout for Luis Castillo. But the White Sox strike a two-run home run here in the bottom of the third. So the Mariners now trailing 4-0 as we head to the fourth. Your Mechanics Bank score on the Mariners Radio Network.
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0: Great scene here in Chicago. Rick Riz being honored here in Chicago. He's been in the White Sox radio booth the last inning. He'll make his way over here shortly. Here's the pitch to Julio. Swung on, ground ball, hopping down the third base line, and it hit off Vargas, who slipped and fell. It's a foul ball. He looks to be okay. He just lost his footing. I think he got hit with the ball. He's got a smile on his face as the trainer comes out to chat with him. Looks like it got him in the ball cap. And he's going to be fine. That was close to being a fair ball. That would have been extra bases for Julio. Instead, it's a foul ball, so Julio will make the walk back, and he'll take his turn again. So that was eventful, 0-1. So 4-0 White Sox, top of the fourth. So Julio back in the box here, taps the plate a couple of times. K comes set. Here comes the pitch. That sails way outside. It's Rick, we were just talking about. We just saw you on the big screen. Congratulations. Big standing ovation here.
16: Well, you know, everyone knows I grew up here, and
0: that was amazing.
16: And Lancaster invited me to do the top of the third. Then I had to stick around, and I didn't know they wanted me to do play-by-play.
0: That ball swung on. Slow roller, third base side, picked up by Vargas, throws to first, no chance. Julio with the base hit.
16: And so, unbeknownst to me, I had to do play-by-play at the bottom of the third inning, and Vargas hit the two-run home run. So, But plenty of time for the Mariners to come back and win this ball game.
0: But you got to call half inning for your hometown team.
16: Yeah.
0: That's incredible.
16: I mean, I dreamed about it, you know, 70 years ago or 60 years ago, and now I got a chance to do it.
0: You did it.
16: And I did it, but I'd rather be right here. Right here with you, Gary.
0: Well, it's great to have you back.
16: Calling home runs for the Mariners. But that was a thrill. They gave me Scott Reifert has been here forever in the PR department. I've known Scotty for 40 years. And they gave me a Louis Aparicio jersey.
0: Love it.
16: Yeah, he was my hero growing up in Chicago, as I mentioned a million times. So That was quite a thrill. So I want to thank the White Sox. And Darren

0: Jackson and Len Casper.
1: Yeah, they're the best.
0: Yeah.
1: They've been very excited to have you here.
0: Well, we've got some great people in our business, Gary.
1: Yeah.
0: You're included in that, of course. And it's a very special fraternity that we're in.
1: One ball, no strikes on Naylor. Here comes the pitch to him. That's outside. And they had you up on the big screen congratulating you. And
0: yeah, I wasn't ready for that either. But that was really nice. So I guess I have to retire now. No turning back now, Gary. I changed my mind. I don't want to go. No.
1: Here comes the pitch. Swung on, ground ball, first base side. Picked up by Murakami. Steps on first, throws to second. They get the double play. I mean, technically on the board, it just said happy retirement. It didn't say when. So if we're just being technical.
0: That's funny, Gary. No, it's going to be at the end of the year. It's your time. I've had my time, and it's been an amazing run, and so I'm going to enjoy, you know, the rest of the season. I only got one more road trip to go. That's at the end of the it's at the end of the year, Gary. This is you, buddy.
1: Here's the pitch to Rosarena. That's inside for a ball. 1-0. But this is a place you had to come. Obviously.
0: Yeah. Oh yeah, I had to see my brother and my sister-in-law, and we had a great time a couple nights ago at Carmine's, and had dinner there with my buddy Joey, who I grew up with, and his girlfriend Julie.
1: That pitch is swung on and missed.
0: It brings back so many memories. Gary, I cherish every day of this job. You know, and the people that you meet and the stories that you're having a chance to live and then tell and retell and retell and retell, because people need to hear those.
1: 1-1 ground ball, hopping up the middle, through for a base hit. So Randy aboard with two outs, fourth inning, 4-0 White Sox.
0: And because it goes by fast, buddy, it's going to fly by. You know, you've been here for a long time now, and wait till you're here 41 years. you'll be making a tour like this of yourself, you know. But it's been wonderful. It really has.
1: Oh, the outpouring.
0: It's not over yet. We got a lot.
1: The outpouring is starting in spring training. The outpouring for Mariners fans has been so fun to enjoy.
0: Yeah, remember that one game everybody
1: came? Yeah, lining up in the booth, yeah. I mean, they would. I think they'd line up in our booth at home if they could.
0: Yeah, we're too far up there.
1: You can't quite walk up to the front of our window like you can in the spring.
0: Oh, my goodness. This has been great.
1: Here's the pitch to JP. That's inside.
0: At Old Fenway Park in Boston, we used to be way down low, and there was like a chicken wire fence that went from the box seats behind home plate up to the booth. And when the Red Sox won the pennant in 1967, fans were climbing up the screen to get to the announcers.
1: Here comes the pitch. Swung on, fouled away.
0: Can't do that at T-Mobile.
1: Yeah, I don't recommend that at T-Mobile.
0: Yeah,
1: Park.
0: No. We'll throw hot dogs down at you with a parachute.
1: Yeah.
0: But, this was a special treat tonight. So I want to thank the White Sox and my buddies there in Jackson, Len Casper, broadcasters.
1: Yeah, they're great.
0: White Sox. We could see Sparky coming up here in Houston.
1: That's right.
0: Steve Sparks.
1: Here comes the 1-1. Inside. Two balls and one strike.
0: And Robert Ford. A lot of great guys in this business. Let's get some runs here, Gary.
1: Okay. That sounds like a plan. Randy is lead at first base. K comes set. Here comes the pitch on the way to JP. Swung on, smash to left field, but right at Antonacci, leans down, makes the catch. And that's it for the Mariners in the fourth. Well, we'll go to the bottom of the fourth. White Sox leading. It's 4-0 on the Mariners Radio Network.
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1: We head to the bottom of the fourth. White Sox with the lead, 4-0 at Mechanics Bank score. A couple of two-run home runs, one in the first, one in the third. Off of Luis Castillo. He'll face Jared Kelnick here. Chicago's put the leadoff man aboard in every inning so far. So Castillo into the wind, the pitch. Sends it downstairs. White Sox just below 500 so far this year. We've talked about it, just their struggles the last few seasons. Into the wind, here's the pitch. Swung on, fouled off. They won 93 games in 2021, and then it's been kind of a stair step down. They were 500 the year after that, and then things really got bad in 23 when they went 61-101. Then they lost 121 games in 24, and last year lost 102 games. Here's the 1-1 outside. I was looking at it coming into the game yesterday. They were 500 on the month. Now, it's six games in, so. However, here comes the 2-1. Swung on, ground ball right side on the backhand. Naylor has it. He's going to jog to first base. He'll step on first, and Kelnick is put away for the first out. So they were 3-3, 500 on the month. I look back, you know, starting with that 23 season, that 100-loss season, I was just curious, like, how many 500 months have they even had in that stretch? I found 1 month over 500. In 23, they were 15-14. And then the next month, they were 500. Here's Peters, the pitch. Swung on and missed. That's it. Those are the only 2 months since the start of 23 where they've had even a 500 month.
0: That's hard to imagine.
1: It is hard to imagine.
0: That type of futility, not being over 500.
1: Here's the pitch that swung on and missed.
0: For that long, you'd think by accident you put together a couple of good stretches where you win 4-5, 5-6, and get over 500 for the month.
1: And it's in the nature of the game. Really good teams, really bad teams, they have stretches where they're really good or really bad. Here comes the 0-2. Swung on, popped up, that's out of play. You see it all the time in a series, in a week, even in a month.
0: Yeah.
1: You know, think about it. Last year was the best season of Mariners franchise history. They went the longest, certainly.
0: Right.
1: And in May and June, they were below 500 in both those months, which is something that happens even to teams that make the playoffs and make deep runs. Here's the pitch. Swung on, roped to left field, and it's down for a base hit in front of Randy. And it works the other way, too. Even for teams that finish last and struggle, they can still have a month where they pop and finish with a winning record for a month, but they just think about all that time without even a winning month.
0: That's when the broadcasters really earn their money. You know, hey, don't forget, tomorrow night is going to be, T-shirt night at the ballpark. But Dave Niehaus did that for so many years. When the Mariners had those lean seasons, fans had Dave Niehaus to entertain them year after year.
1: Here's the pitch to Grichik. That's outside.
0: And you just wanted a glimmer of hope, you know?
1: Yeah.
0: We'd have some good young players along the way like we did in the 1980s. And then, boom, it really popped in 1995.
1: Castillo, his 1-0. Swung on a missed. Glimmer of hope is the perfect way to put it, because just kind of feeling the vibe here in Chicago, it does feel like they have some hope for the first time. And a lot of that is Murakami. It feels like they have somebody to latch on to for the first time in a while. Here's the 1-1. Inside. You think about jerseys all the time, and like what jerseys are worn for a current team. You think about the Mariners and you see there's all kinds of different players with you know, Cal and Julio and everyone else.
0: Ichiro.
1: Yeah. Here comes the 2-1. Swung on, foul back. And for the White Sox, like, who would it be? And now, like yesterday walking around, you saw a bunch of Murakami jerseys because people are obviously pretty fired up here about his start. They just haven't had that kind of hope with a player.

0: about it. 2018, Logan Gilbert, 2019, George Kirby, 2020, Emerson Hancock, 21, fourth round, Bryce Miller, sixth round, Brian Wu. You cannot afford to miss on those picks.
1: The 2-2. Half cut to go. Yeah, he did. Castillo strikes him out. That's the sixth strikeout for Castillo, so two away with the runner at first base. Yeah, drafting and developing has certainly been the formula for the Mariners. Another trick, as the coaching staff, the system has been raided, is finding the next group of coaches to carry that forward as well, which they've been doing the last few years, because other teams have taken note of what the Mariners have been doing. Here's Carroll, the catcher. The pitch to him is outside.
0: No, they're taking notes. They're taking our coaches.
1: Yeah, that's exactly it.
0: A bunch of them. Andy McKay is gone. And Tony Arnerich and minor league coach like Sean O'Malley. Mm.
1: Here's the 1-0. That's up and away. That's a sign of...
0: Chris Negron.
1: Yeah, it's a sign of you're doing things right when other organizations are looking at not only your major league coaches, but minor league coaches as well.
0: Yeah. C.J. Mitchell.
1: Carver out to talk to Castillo. I haven't seen your jersey yet. Did you bring it over?
0: Yeah.
1: It's, okay. I got to take a look at this.
0: Louis Aparicio jersey.
1: Love it. Yeah. Is it in the old kind of Chicago style? Love it.
0: Yep. The interlocking S, black with the red trim, and I'll show it to you. So I'll tell you what, these guys really got me over there. That was... I didn't know he was going to do black. I thought it was just half an inning.
1: Here's the 2-0. Swung on and missed.
0: I even had to do the idea and the out cue at the end.
1: Oh, good.
0: Lenny wrote it out.
1: Love it. Love it. It put you to work. If you're,
0: put me to
1: do
0: work.
1: Any reads while you're over there?
0: I know. Are you paid for that, guys?
1: The 2-1. Swung on and missed. Two balls, two strikes. So I guess you can add the White Sox to your resume now.
0: Yeah, I guess. Half inning, play-by-play, Chicago White. Yeah, that's not a bad idea. For what? I don't know. My next job, whatever that is.
1: 2-2. Swung on, roped one hop. Diving stop by Cole Young. Gets to his feet. Fires to first to get the out. Brilliance by Cole Young defensively. Laid out like Superman in short right field to grab it. Makes the play, and that's it for the White Sox. He has been stellar all season long at second base for the Mariners. We head to the fifth. Mariners chasing 4-0 Chicago on the Mariners Radio Network.
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0: Hello again, everybody, and welcome back to the south side of Chicago, Wright Field. Mariners in the

0: White Sox top of the fifth inning. White Sox lead by a score of 4-0. Left-hander Anthony Kaye will take a look at Mitch Garver, Cole Young, and Leo Rivas. Garver leading things off at a base hit back in the third. 1-for-1 tonight. Pitch on the way, a strike. And the count is 0-1. Kaye out of Stony Brook, New York. First-round pick back in June of 2016 by the Mets out of the University of Connecticut. Came up with the Toronto Blue Jays, though, in 2019. Here's the pitch on the way, and it's outside for ball one. One ball and one strike. But then the last 2 years, then he went over to the Mets, from Toronto to the Mets. But the last 2 years, pitched over in Japan for the Yokohama Bay Stars. So he faced Murakami a few times last year. Here's the pitch on the way to Garver. Misses ball two. Two balls and a strike. Last year, pitching for Yokohama, the Bay Stars, he was 9-6 with a 1.74 ERA in 24 starts. Signed a two-year deal with the White Sox during the offseason. Here's the pitch to Mitch. Low and inside for ball three. Three balls and a strike. So the Mariners trying to chip away at that four-run deficit. You can feel the temperature really dropping over the last few innings here in Chicago. It was really pleasant this afternoon, Gary. Now the stretch. And the 3-1. On the way to Garver. Swing and a high fly ball out of play down the left field side. 3-2 on Mitch.
1: Yeah, once the sun has gone away, it's starting to feel a little different.
0: Yeah, it's cooling off. Remember, day baseball tomorrow. We'll see you on the radio at 10 o'clock. Logan Gilbert will get the start against Davis Martin, who's been outstanding for the White Sox. That's going to be a great pitching matchup. Then it's down to Houston for four with the Astros. Mariners get back home May the 15th to take on the San Diego Padres. 3-2, swinging a foul back by Garver, and the count is still full. Mariners back home for three with San Diego, and then three against these White Sox. Kaye with a new baseball, 31 years of age. Anthony ready, the stretch, and the 3-2 to Mitch. Low and inside, ball four, draws a walk. Well, the Mariners need some base runners any way they can get them. Down by four. So Garvey gets aboard right away. That'll bring up second baseman Cole Young, who made another tremendous play defensively, robbing Edgar Cuero of a base hit in the bottom of the fourth inning to wrap up that frame. Diving to his left on a hot one hopper. Man, this kid has had an outstanding year. Batting .272. He hits well, too, against lefties like Anthony Kaye. The stretch and the pitch. And Young takes a strike. 0-1. So, Gary, this kid is putting it all together offensively and defensively this year.
1: He has had a great start to the season. Playing every day.
0: You know, you just watch him. We've said it so many times. He's just so relaxed up there. Here's the pitch. Swung on chopper to the first base side. Taken by Murakami. Drops the ball as he tried to make the transfer and throw to second base, but he never got it out of his glove cleanly. That is an error on Murakami. And the Mariners have runners at first and second with nobody out. So a big break for the Mariners.
1: Almost looked like he was going to go to second.
0: Yeah, he was.
1: And then that would have been a close play at second. I don't think they would have gotten a double play. But now this really opens the door for the Mariners.
0: And
1: they need to take advantage down by four.
0: They have to, Gary. You're right. They got to put up a few runs here in the fifth inning. I have a chance to do so. Here's Leo Rivas, who walked in the third. So Garver on at second. Young, the runner at first. Good lead. Here's the bunt on the third base side. Picked up by the third baseman Vargas. He's got it. Throws the first in time to get Leo, but he moves Garver to third and Young to second base. So a sacrifice bunt by Leo Rivas. Now a base hit right here will have this score cut it in half. Right now 4-0 Chicago.
1: White Sox have their bullpen going. Grant Taylor starting to loosen.
0: And they'll bring up Rob Refsnyder. So activity in the White Sox pen. Kaye looks in. Infield is back. They would give up a run for an out. Mariners would take it. But a base hit gets you two. Here's the pitch on the way. Low and inside. And a good stop at the catcher, Cuero. Ball one to count on Refsnyder. Rob 0 for 2. Struck out. Safe in a fielder's choice. On deck, Cal Raleigh. The look in by Kaye, and now the veteran left-handers 1-0 pitch to Robb. Swinging a line drive into left field and on the run. Antonacci dives, slides, and he makes the catch. Tagging at third is Garver. Heading home. The throw to the plate is going to be cut off by the third baseman, Vargas. The Mariners get a run out of it. Ref Snyder hit a frozen rope into left field. It's going to be a sacrifice fly to left. Garver tags and scores. Mariners finally on the board. And it's now the White Sox 4 and the Mariners 1, but two outs here in the fifth. Man, Ref Snyder hit a tee shot, and Antonacci has made two nice plays tonight. Sliding to his right, was able to make the catch. But give Ref Snyder a run batted in. That'll bring up Cal Raleigh. So the Mariners take advantage of the leadoff walk. Cole Young on its second. A big run there for the Mariners. Cal had a long at bat in the third inning. Here's the pitch to him. A breaking ball is outside for ball one. Gary, it looked like that ball was going to get down for a base hit off the bat of Ref Snyder.
1: Yeah, they've had a couple of those to left field. Unfortunately, he's made the play both times.
0: Runner at second, two outs, 4-1 White Sox. Here's the stretch and the 1-0 pitch on the way to Cal. Swing and a miss. And the count evens on Cal at one ball and one strike. Julio Rodriguez due up next. Well, the Mariners used the long ball last night. They could sure use one right here. Cal's last home run was a while back on April the 27th in Minnesota. The pitch to him is high. And inside for ball two, two balls and a strike. He's got seven home runs on the year. That was number seven against the Twins. Hard to believe, but this guy hit 60 home runs last season. Incredible. Now the stretch by Kay. And the lefty's 2-1 pitch to Cal, swing and a foul behind the plate. And the count is even at two balls and two strikes. Kay gets a new baseball. Anthony Kay, the old-fashioned stirrups, black socks, home white unis for Chicago. Kay bends at the waist, looks in to get the sign while Cal gets settled inside the batter's box. Young again, a lead at second base. Here's the stretch, and the 2-2 on the way to Cal. Low and outside, ball three. Full count, three balls and two strikes. The splits for Kay this year against right-handed hitters, they've been teeing off of Kay. Right-handed hitters batting .347 against him with six home runs. Cal looking for a base hit to drive in a run. The stretch. And the 3-2, swinging a foul straight back. He was on it, but fouled it away. The count is still full. Left-handed hitters batting just .077 against him. Cal back up there. And Cole Young again to lead at second. One on, one in. Two outs, 4-1 Sox. Again the stretch, and again the 3-2 on the way to Cal. It is strike three called on the inside corner, and that will retire the side. Another strikeout for Kay, his fifth. Well, the Mariners get one here in the top of the fifth. Halfway point, we go to the bottom of inning number five here in Chicago. Our Mechanics Bank score, it's the White Sox 4 and the Mariners 1.
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0: Well, the Mariners get on the board in the top of the fifth inning. We head to the bottom of the fifth. Our Mechanics Bank score is now the White Sox 4 and the Mariners 1. That's going to be it for Luis Castillo tonight. And left-hander Josh Simpson will take over in relief. So here's Simpson to take a look at the top of the order. Sam Antonacci, Munetaki Murakami, and Miguel Vargas. Here's the set by Simpson. Fires away, and it's going to be outside for ball one. So Castillo goes 4 innings tonight. And he gives up 4 runs, all earned on 3, 4, 5 base hits. He struck out 6 along the way. The windup and the pitch. Bunt attempt by Antonacci. Takes the pitch up and in for ball 2. 2 balls and no strikes. We saw Josh Simpson last night pitch the bottom of the ninth inning in a 12-8 win over the White Sox. He went 1 inning, gave up 1 run, a home run to Randall Grichuk, but then he retired the next 3 batters to end the game with a couple of strikeouts. Here's the pitch, a strike on the inside corner, 2-1 in Antonacci. So he went 1 inning, gave up 1 hit, 1 run, no walks, and he struck out 2 in his Mariner debut. Simpson appeared in 9 games this year, Triple-A Tacoma, had a 0.91 ERA. The pitch, swinging a foul out of play in the third base side, and the count is even on Antonacci. Had 2 balls and 2 strikes. He made his major league debut last year with the Marlins, appeared in 31 games last year, and was 4-2. Antonacci, left-handed hitter, has scored twice. He was aboard on the 2 home runs. Here's the pitch. Swing and a miss. Strike 3. Simpson with a strikeout of Antonacci, and there's one away. Sam Friends coming up on May 18th and 19th against these White Sox. It's a 2-day Josh Naylor bobblehead giveaway. You have 2 chances to snag Naylor's very first bobblehead as a Mariner. Thanks to Western Washington Toyota dealers. 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Rick Riz along with Gary Hill Jr. and Shannon Dreher and what has turned out to be a cool Saturday night here in Chicago. Here's Munetaki Murakami. And the pitch to him is outside for ball 1. So Simpson on in relief early in this ball game, bottom of the fifth. Still plenty of time for the Mariners. They went out and scored 12 runs in last night's opening game of the series. Next pitch swung on, fly ball into right field. Back it up, Ref Snyder near the warning track. He's there, has plenty of room, and he makes the catch for the second out of the inning. So 2 up and 2 down for the Sox. And the batter will be third baseman Miguel Vargas. Colson Montgomery hit a 2-run home run in the first for the White Sox. Vargas hit a 2-run home run in the bottom of the third. Mariners got a run back in the top half of the fifth inning. And that was on a sacrifice line drive out off the bat of Rob Refsnyder. Simpson looks in. Slender left-hander. Has the sign from Garver. And the pitch on the way to Vargas. Is a strike on the outside corner. The ball pops out of the glove of Garver. And the count is nothing and 1. Day baseball tomorrow. Logan Gilbert for the Mariners and Davis Martin for the White Sox. Martin is 5-1 with a 1.64 ERA. White Sox 17-21. The Mariners 19-20. They'd love to get to 500 tonight. Here's the pitch. Swinging a foul out of play on the first base side. And the count is nothing and 2. With the Mariners winning last night, so did the A's. So starting play tonight, the Mariners were still a game and a half back of the Athletics in the West. Only 4 teams in the American League are over 500. Here's the stretch. And the 0-2 to Vargas. Swing and a foul on the third base side. The count is still nothing and 2. That would be the Yankees in Tampa Bay, Cleveland, and the A's.
1: Taking a look at the Northwest Chevy Equinox scoreboard, the A's have won again. They beat Baltimore tonight 6-2.
0: So the Mariners need to come from behind win to stay a game and a half back of the Athletics. The 0-2 again. Low and outside for ball 1. 1 ball and 2 strikes. So we've seen some down years. That was a few years ago by these White Sox and the A's. And then what happens? You take advantage of the drafts, get some kids to the big leagues, make a few changes. Now the A's playing well, and so are the Sox. Here's the pitch. Outside with the fastball. Ball two. Two balls and two strikes. Vargas, that home run in the third with Antonacci aboard. That was his eighth home run of the season. Simpson looking to give Dan Wilson a few innings right here, I believe. We're in the fifth as Luis Castillo went four innings tonight. Here's the stretch. And the left-hander is 2-2 on the way to Vargas, and here she comes. Swinging a line drive foul. Over the bag at first and down the right field line, but foul, still 2-2. And you talk about a late cut by Vargas. That was a late, late cut. Got word that Bryce Miller is going to be in the rotation. We're going to see Bryce Miller in the next few days when we get to Houston. I talked with Bryce before the ballgame and talked with the media. And for the time being, it'll be a six-man rotation. And then Danny said when we get back home, they will reevaluate. Here's the set. And again, the 2-2 on the way to Miguel Vargas. On the way, swinging a foul behind the plate, and the count is still two balls and two strikes. Emerson Hancock has been outstanding. He got the start last night, got the win. He's now 3-1 on the year. Of course, Gilbert Kirby as well. Here's the stretch. And the 2-2 pitch again. Swing and a foul on the first base side by the Mariner dugout. The count is still even at two balls and two strikes. And then Brian Wu. So right now, guys will get, for the moment anyway, an extra day of work, or rest rather, with Miller coming back here in the next few days. Here's the stretch. And again, the 2-2 on the way to Vargas. Low and inside off the glove of Garver. That's ball three. Full count, three balls and two strikes. It'll be interesting to see if the Mariners stay in a six-man rotation. Some teams have a hard time trying to figure out a 4-5 guy. The Mariners are loaded right now with good starters. The stretch and the Simpson 3-2 to Vargas. Swing, and that's fouled off the catcher, Garver. The count is still 3-2. Wow, and this is a 10-pitch at bat for Miguel Vargas. White Sox lead 4-1. They've got two outs with nobody on here in the bottom of the fifth. Montgomery is due up next. Sox getting the runs on a two-run home run by Montgomery and a two-run home run by this guy, Vargas. Here's pitch number 11 on the way to Vargas. The 3-2 offer, here she comes, swinging a well-hit ball deep to left field, down the line, and this one is gone. Goodbye, baseball. Miguel Vargas with his second home run of the night, third for the White Sox, who now lead it 5-1. Exploding scoreboard set off by the home run by Vargas. The pinwheels going around and around, the different colors high above the scoreboard. All five runs via the long ball for the White Sox. Miguel Vargas with an 11-pitch at bat. Hits a home run to straightaway left field. And that'll bring up shortstop Colson Montgomery, who has the other home run for the White Sox. Vargas now with two of them. Montgomery, a two-run home run back in the first inning. He's 1-for-2. He's also flat out to Julio in center. The pitch. Swing and a pop-up into shallow center field. Julio coming in to his left. He is there, and he makes the catch, and that will retire the side. But the Sox add another run on another home run by Miguel Vargas. We go to the top of the sixth inning. Our Mechanics Bank score, it's the White Sox 5 and the Mariners 1.
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13: Well, we head to the sixth inning. Mariners trailing the White Sox. It's 5-1. That's your Mechanics Bank score. New pitcher on for Chicago. Hard-throwing righty Grant Taylor will take over on the hill for Chicago. He'll face Julio Naylor or Rosarena. So the Mariners are trying to get something going here. Three homers for the White Sox tonight. That's been the difference. Mariners a sac fly last inning by Ref Snyder. Taylor this year, an ERA of about 2.5. 17 innings. Here comes his pitch. Up and in, 97, high and tight. He averages nearly 99 on his fastball. He really brings it. 26 strikeouts in 17 innings. An excellent strikeout rate. Into the wind, here comes the 1-0. Swung on, crushed, left field, but twisting foul. Taylor was a second-round draft pick out of LSU in 2023. It was in the same rotation with Paul Skeens. They were catch play partners at LSU. Taylor into the motion, the 1-1. Swung on, foul back. 98 on the heater.
0: Julio's been hitting the ball hard the last couple of weeks, man. The ball just jumping off his bat. Ground balls getting through the infield. Fly balls flying high to the ballpark. He's been in a great groove now for really the last 3 weeks.
13: Yeah, two hits tonight, two hits last night. You look at his first 14 games of the season, he was batting under 150, did not have an extra base hit. His last 25, batting nearly 330 with six homers and seven doubles. Here's the 1-2. Swung on, fought off foul, first base side. So his overall numbers finally starting to catch up after the initial slow start. Here's the 1-2. Up and away. Took 99. Too high. See, the same thing about Naylor. He had a very similar slow start first couple weeks of the season, but he's picked up things as well. The 2-2. Just wide. A fastball at 98. Just missed the corner.
0: That's one of the reasons why Gary's not chasing pitches down and away where he'd go after that slider. He's making the pitchers throw him a strike, making him come in the zone and hitting him.
13: Here's the 3-2. Breaking ball, strike three called, top of the zone. Julio goes down looking. There's one away here in the sixth. Let's pause for station identification on the Mariners Radio Network.
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13: Here's Naylor, the pitch. That's a strike. One of the things about this White Sox bullpen, the last few years, it's been a real struggle in their bullpen, and teams had a chance to really put up some big numbers, but things have changed in terms of stuff this year. At least. Here's the pitch. Swung on, fouled away.
1: know, Taylor is a big stuff guy, and someone they're very high on. But they've added Sir Anthony Dominguez, who has really good stuff. He's been around for a while. Jordan Hicks, he can throw 100. He's been around for a while. So they've made some additions that make it a little tougher to navigate than in years past if you're trailing late. Here's the pitch. Up and in. And the Mariners are trailing by 4. Top of the 6th inning. 1-2. Taylor into the motion. He deals. Swung and hit hard, but right to the second baseman. Mydroth picks it up, throws to first. He's got the out, and there's two away. 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You got to think about Cole Young on this play, on this game, made a tremendous play at second base, a diving play to throw out a runner. Just another highlight. Here's the pitch to Rosarena, swung on a miss. 99 on the fastball. And what has been a highlight-filled season at second base for Cole Young. Taylor into the motion, he deals. Breaking ball, strike. 0-2. And Taylor trying to put away the Mariners. 1-2-3 in the 6th inning. You're with us inside the Western Washington Toyota radio booth. 5-1 Chicago. The pitch swung on. Hit right to Mydroth again. He was positioned perfectly next to the bag at second. Scoops it up. Goes to first to get the out. And the Mariners do go 1-2-3 against Chicago. To the bottom of the 6th we go. 5-1 White Sox. Your Mechanics Bank score on the Mariners Radio Network.
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1: Well, the Mariners trailing tonight. They're looking for a series win against the White Sox. They'll have to come back to do it. Bottom of the 6th inning. It's 5-1 Chicago. You're with us inside the Western Washington Toyota radio booth. Nick Davila will take the mound for the Mariners here. Face Mydroth to lead off the inning. Here comes the pitch. And it's a strike. He made his major league debut on Sunday against the Kansas City Royals. So this is game 2 in his big league career. Pitched a scoreless inning. Scoreless top of the 9th against KC. Including his first major league strikeout against Bobby Witt Jr. Here's the 0-1. Swung on, fouled away at home plate. No balls, 2. White Sox have been powered by the long ball tonight. A 2-run homer in the 1st, 2-run homer in the 3rd, a solo homer in the 5th. Here's the 0-2. Swung on a chopper. Third base side, Rivas is going to glove it foul. So we'll do it again. No balls, two strikes. It's really a new-look bullpen. A really young bullpen, too, when you think about the Mariners' pen currently. You know, Hoppy, who's hasn't been in the majors for all that long, a couple of weeks, and Davila now, and Simpson pitched last year in the majors, but not all that much experience as well. It's a very inexperienced and young bullpen at the back end.
0: And they're giving these guys a chance to pitch, to find out what they can do, get some success, feel confident about what they can do, and then they get more chances in higher leverage situations like Troy Taylor. Remember?
1: Yeah.
0: Troy Taylor, you know, did exactly that the other, not too long ago as a young pitcher.
1: Here's the 0-2. Swung on, chops slowly. Rivas charging gloves. He's on the grass, throws on a move. A rocket to first base just in time. He threw into the line. Naylor had to reach around Mydroth to make the play, and there's one away. Nice footwork by Naylor.
0: Yeah, that's tough right there, trying to negotiate the catch.
1: Yeah.
0: Going to your left, you got to do a little crossover step with the bag. Your left foot is on the bag. Now the right foot has got to come across the bag. Reach with the left foot. With the Ryan arm to go get that throw in the line, and that throw just got there to Naylor in time.
1: Yeah, you can feel the runner closing in on you. Here's Kelnick, the pitch. There's a strike over the edge. 0-1.
0: Hey, we got a challenge.
1: Kelnick challenged. It's up on the board, and it is a strike. And it's pretty firmly in the zone. The entire baseball in the zone. So no balls and a strike. 5-1 White Sox, bottom of the sixth. Third reliever used by the Mariners. Here's the pitch. Tried to hold a swing, couldn't do it. That's a strike. Castillo threw a lot of pitches. He went four innings, five hits, four runs earned, a couple home runs. No walks, six strikeouts. Simpson, one inning, gave up a home run. Now Davila on. Here's the 0-2. Swung on, fouled away. You know, the other aspect of the bullpen, we know about the Brash and Spire, lost for at least a couple of weeks. Mariners will be without Ferrer here for a couple of days at least. His wife is pregnant and at any point now could leave the ball club at least for a couple of days. Here's the 0-2. Swung on, lifted, left center field. Julio ranging back. He's at the track. Now Randy wants it. Randy will take it. Little back pedal. He'll make the catch. And there's two away. So early congratulations to Jose Ferrer, who's been such a huge part of the Mariners bullpen, especially the last couple of weeks.
0: Yeah, no doubt about it. He's come in and really helped out getting in the final three outs to give Andres Munoz a little bit of a breather. But yeah, we wish him and his wife all the best. New arrival coming up here shortly.
1: Pitching 3 days in a row at one point. Here's Peters, the pitch. Inside, backs him off the plate. One ball, no strikes. 5-1 Chicago, bottom of the sixth. Davila, ball behind his back, straightens up. He deals 1-0. Swung on chop foul near the Mariners' dugout. 1-1. He is set. He deals. Swung on line drive, base hit into right field. Cut off by Ref Snyder. He wants two. He's around first. He's charging for second. The throw, a couple hops, is wide. Peters safe. He's fast. A hustle double. And the White Sox with another runner in scoring position. Hey, all season long, the Mariners are lighting up the sky with fireworks nights, thanks to T-Mobile. Don't miss 8 shows this summer. First one is Friday, May 29th. You can see the entire calendar and get your tickets at mariners.com/fireworks. That'll bring up Grichuk. 5-1 White Sox, threatening for more. Two outs, bottom of the sixth.
0: The Angels, way back when, had two first-round picks back-to-back. They took Randall Grichuk in front of Mike Trout.
13: Yes, they did. Trout was pretty late in the first round.
0: Mm-hmm.
13: Here comes the offer. That's a strike. Yeah, he was passed on by a lot of teams, including the team that actually drafted him.
0: Yeah. What was it, like the 25th pick or something like that, or maybe more?
13: Yeah, it was late. Here's the 0-1. Swung on, popped up, right field. Refsteiner over. This should be easy for him in the gap. He's there, reaches up, one-hand catch. And that's it for Chicago. So Davila, another clean inning here. Works around a double to not give up a run. We head to the seventh. Mariners trailing the White Sox. It's 5-1 here in Chicago on the Mariners Radio Network.
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13: Oh, he headed the seventh inning. Mariners and White Sox, M's trail by 4. J.P. Crawford batting. Taylor still on. Here's the pitch. And it's just outside for a ball. Taylor, an impressive 1-2-3. Last inning. He's still on for the White Sox. Big stuff. Shakes his head side to side. He comes set. On the move. Here's the pitch. He drops it in for a strike. JP 0-2. Mariners just have not been able to get much going offensively. One run, three hits. Very different than last night. Here's the 1-1. Swung on, sliced foul. Third base side. The Mariners have some weapons on the bench from the left side now that they're into the White Sox bullpen. Donovan, Canzone, Raley all on the bench. Trying to chip away at this four-run deficit. Taylor into the motion. He deals 1-2. And he sends it just a bit below the knees. Two balls, two strikes. M's looking for base runners. JP was robbed of a base hit in the second. Diving catch in left field. Here's the 2-2. Strike 3. Zipped it in right at the kneecaps. 98 miles per hour. That's the second strikeout for Taylor. He's retired all four he's seen. One out here in the seventh. I'll bring up Garver. He walked last time. Scored the Mariners' only run. White Sox with three home runs. Murakami has not hit one. Here's the pitch. That's a strike. I think at this point, if you say the White Sox have three home runs, you probably assume he has one of them. It's been Miguel Vargas with two home runs. That's made the difference. Here's the pitch. That's outside. I was looking year by year at Murakami, who played for the Swallows for 8 years.
1: in Tokyo. And I found four teammates that he had, the 1-1, swung on and missed, who also played for the Mariners. It's a really interesting list.
2: Really?
1: Yeah. Vladimir Ballantyne is one who holds the all-time record with home runs in Japan with 60. Murakami now is second most in Japanese baseball history with 56. Here comes the 1-2. Swung on, hit high, foul, third base side. Nori Aoki was his teammate the last few years in Japan. After he left playing for the Mariners, left baseball in the United States, went back to Japan and played for the Swallows for several years, and was great. Here's the 1-2. Swung out and missed. Domingo Santana, who was a Mariner briefly, and Patrick Kivlahan.
0: Remember him?
1: That's a name for the past.
0: Wow.
1: So his former Mariner teammates in Japan. Here's Cole Young, the pitch. That's up and away. Swallows, when the Mariners played in Tokyo, they played inside of the Tokyo Dome. That's where the Giants play. The Swallows play at an outdoor ballpark, not too far from the Tokyo Dome. Here comes the 1-0. That's down low. When the Mariners played in Japan, we were there broadcasting the games. I went to a Swallows game there. I saw Nori Aoki in person playing for the Swallows.
0: Way.
1: Yeah. And I guess I saw Murakami. He was on the team at the time. Here comes the 2-0. That's high. I didn't realize it at the time.
0: You were looking
1: at him. He was young in his career as opposed to. He set all the records later on, but it was very fun. Three balls, no strikes.
0: 2022, he won the Triple Crown over there.
1: The pitch is a strike. 3-1.
0: 56 home runs. As you mentioned, Ballantyne hit 60. And they play a shorter season.
1: Yeah.
0: Don't they?
1: Yeah. Those are big numbers. Three balls, one strike. Two out, seventh inning. Here's the pitch. That's low, ball four, and Cole Young is aboard. He's our working hard player of the game, brought to you by Keen Utility and Whistle Workwear. For the ones working hard every day, Keen Utility, available at Whistle Workwear. After drawing the walk, also great defensive play in this one. Here's Rivas. We were in the outfield in the bleachers watching the games in Tokyo, and it was phenomenal. The pitch is upstairs. It was so musical. Every player had their own song. There were instruments. There were umbrellas that they had everything choreographed with singing and dancing. It was phenomenal.
0: The thunder sticks.
1: Yes, absolutely. The 1-0. That's down low. They had that the Tokyo Dome, too. I remember the Mariners played a couple exhibition games before playing the A's. And there was a band in right field. And I went out and sat with the band for an inning. It was great. Two balls, no strikes. Rivas having a conversation with the home plate umpire. I think he's saying Taylor didn't make eyes with him. Rivas did not like the result. Shaking his head side to side. He's back in there now. Two outs. Mariners down by four. Here's the offer. That's at the knees. A strike, 2-1.
0: I sold so many tickets at the Tokyo Dome. I walked around during some exhibition games, and it was like eight deep on the concourse.
1: Yeah. The 2-1. Swung on, fouled away. Yeah, everyone wanted to see Ichiro.
0: Yeah, Ichiro came up, and all the flash bulbs are going off for the cameras. And, man, it was a lot of fun. What a great trip. Great host.
1: Two balls, two strikes. Here's the pitch. Breaking ball inside. I don't think I've ever experienced a building willing and urging a player to get a hit so much in my life than when Ichiro came to the plate. You could feel it.
0: No doubt.
1: And the whole crowd.
0: Some kind of hero over there. And I tell you what, he's some kind of hero in Seattle and the Pacific Northwest, too. Hall of Famer.
1: The 3-2 swung on, hit hard right to second base. Mydroth gloves, throws to first to get Rivas. And the Mariners
13: are done in the seventh. So held off the board again. We go to the bottom of the seventh, 5-1. White Sox with the lead over the Mariners. That's your Mechanics Bank score on the Mariners Radio Network.
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13: So we head to the bottom of the seventh, Mariners and White Sox. Chicago with the lead, 5-1. You're with us inside the Western Washington Toyota radio booth. We have a Mariners debut now. Jose Suarez will take over on the hill for the Mariners. The lefty just claimed off of waivers from Atlanta, right before the Atlanta series, so he has not pitched yet for the M's, but here he is. Probably remember him. He's been around, pitched for the Angels for a number of years, so he's pitched against the Mariners a number of times, parts of eight seasons in the majors, including this year with Atlanta. Carroll, the catcher, here's the pitch. That's down low. This year in eight games with the Braves, a 6.61 ERA. Spent parts of last season with Atlanta, 19 innings at a 1.86 ERA. Here's the 1-0. A half cut, that's check swing off the bat, foul ball. So 6 years with the Angels. Spent time out of the bullpen and as a starter. 99 appearances in that time. The lefty's 1-1. Here it is. Swung on, foul back. His best year was probably 2022. With the Angels. Made 20 starts that year. Threw over 100 innings. Had an ERA under 4. He deals 1-2. Swung on, line drive, base hit right field. So Carroll aboard. Antonacci will step to the plate now. Leadoff man for Chicago. He's been a factor, a single, a hit by pitch. He's scored a couple of runs. He's been aboard on two different homers tonight. Lefty on lefty matchup here. Suarez set. He deals. Shows bunt, drops it down third baseline, picked up by Rivas. Sutter steps to it, picks it up, fires to first to get the out. There's one away. That moves Carroll over to second base. Mariners baseball brought to you by Miller Lite. Legendary moments start with a light. When it's game time, it is Miller time. Here's Murakami. He's 0 for 3 so far. Struck out. A couple of flyouts to right field. 15 home runs on the season so far.
1: Here comes the pitch to him. And it's in the dirt. One ball, no strikes. White Sox have never had a 50 home run hitter in a season. And maybe Murakami might be their first. Here's the 1-0 outside. They've also never had a hitter that's led the majors in home runs. It's just kind of surprising, given the history of the White Sox. You would have thought along the line, somewhere along the way, that would have happened.
0: Yeah. Bill Melton led the league in home runs one year.
1: Yeah, they've had a couple lead the league, but no one leading baseball.
0: Yeah.
1: Here's the pitch. Swung on a chopper, first base side, and that scoots just foul. Their franchise high came in 1998. Albert Bell, who played for the White Sox, hit 49. So one short of 50. That's the White Sox all-time mark.
0: You know, for years, as we mentioned, the White Sox played across the street. Old Comiskey Park was a pitcher's ballpark. Mm. It was a big, big park.
1: The 2-1. Down low. Yeah, if you put Frank Thomas in a different park.
0: Yeah, it's a different story.
1: Yeah, it probably is.
0: Yeah. Put him at... Houston with Crawford boxes.
1: I don't think it'd be safe to sit in the Crawford boxes.
0: No, I would say the same thing.
1: Here comes the 3-1. Fouled away. Jermaine Dye is the runner-up. 44 homers in 2006. Albert Bell and Jermaine Dye. Two guys you don't really think of as White Sox.
0: Yeah. I mean, but they spent a good time there.
1: Yeah. But a couple of big seasons. Three balls, two strikes. Suarez, set, deals. Swung on a missed. Struck him out. That's the first out. With a runner at second base. That's the second out with a runner at second base.
0: Take a look at Joe DiMaggio's home run total. He's one of the greatest players in the game of baseball. Not a lot, because he played at Yankee Stadium.
1: Yeah.
0: Death Valley was 452 feet to left center field.
1: Here's the pitch to Vargas, who has two home runs in the ballgame. One ball, no strikes. Two outs, seventh inning. Mariners down by four. Suarez delivers inside, backs him off the plate. Suarez checks second. Here comes his offer. And he sends that just a bit high. As perusing the list of franchise home run leaders. The lowest. Here's the pitch. And that's inside, taken for a ball. He's drawn a walk. So he'll take first base. The lowest is 46 in terms of all-time franchise leader. Tampa Bay, Carlos Pena hit 46 home runs. That's the lowest that any franchise leader has ever had. Of course, as we know, the Mariners have a new mark as of last year.
0: Raleigh with 60. Hank Aaron, as many home runs as he hit. I don't think Hank ever hit 50.
1: I'm glad you mentioned that, because I laughed to myself sometime during the Atlanta series. I was looking at Matt Olson, and then I looked at franchise leaders in home runs. And I laughed out loud because Aaron is like 733 all time for franchise home runs. It's like, Well, that mark is never, ever, ever going to be touched. He hit like 21 with the Brewers.
0: Right.
1: First pitch, to Montgomery is outside. I mean, the majority of his home runs were all with Atlanta.
0: Exactly. Milwaukee, Atlanta.
1: Or with the Braves, two different places, but with the franchise, the Braves.
0: And he went back to Milwaukee as the Brewers.
1: As the Brewers.
0: As their DH.
1: And he hit like 21 home runs with them, but the vast majority with the Braves. That pitch just swung on a miss. And it's just, it made me laugh when I looked. It's like, Olsen hit 100 and whatever, and there's some guys with 200, and Chipper Jones, and then 733. Well, that's put away for good.
0: Yeah, that was before free agency.
1: Yeah.
0: Hank wasn't going anywhere with the Braves.
1: The 1-1 swung on and missed. It's such an absurd number.
0: Yeah, guys stuck around. Back in the 20s, 30s, 40s, 50s, 60s, and free agency in the 70s.
1: And you make a great point. It was, he had so many big home run years. I mean, he was over 40.

0: retired his number. They honor Hank Aaron. Of course, he did so much in Milwaukee, so that makes perfect sense. The 2-2. Swung on and missed. Got him. That's it for the White Sox here. Suarez keeps Chicago off the board here in the seventh. We'll head to the eighth. Mariners still chasing four. It's 5-1. White Sox with the lead on the Mariners Radio Network.
1: The rookie is up to bat. He swings. It's a long one. That windshield is going.
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7: Well, we go to the top half of the eighth inning. The White Sox lead by a score of 5-1. Glad you join us for all the play-by-play. Rick Riz along with Gary Hill Jr. and Shannon Dreher. New pitcher Brian Hudson, a left-hander, will take over for the White Sox. Rob Refsnyder will lead things off, followed by Cal Raleigh and then Julio Rodriguez. Still a little time left. Here's the pitch on the way, a strike, 0-1. Right now, the big night for Chicago, Miguel Vargas, with two home runs. Two-run home run in the third and a solo home run in the fifth inning. Here's the windup and the pitch on the way to Rob. Swinging a ground ball to third. Charging one hand of the ball as Vargas toss across in time to get Refsnyder. And there's one away for the Mariners here in the top half of the eighth. Say, friends, come out to the ballpark on Saturday, May 16th, as the Mariners celebrate Salute Armed Forces Night. The first 10,000 fans will receive a special Army Green Mariners cap thanks to Boeing. Visit Mariners.com/tickets to lock in your seats today. That's Saturday, May 16th. Mariners salute the armed forces. Here's Cal Raleigh. The pitch on the way to Cal, and it's low and inside. Cal trying to fight his way out of an 0-for-28 slump. 0-for-3 tonight with a couple of strikeouts. 5-1 White Sox, game two of the series. Here's the pitch, swinging a foul back. And the count is even on Cal. One ball, one strike. On deck, Julio Rodriguez. Hudson looks in, and the left-hander delivers. Breaking ball down low for ball two. Two balls and a strike. So Hudson becomes the third pitcher used by White Sox manager Will Venable. Cal back up there, batting from the right side. Next offer on the way. Breaking ball low and inside. Ball three. Three balls and a strike. Let's see how far Cal can hit this 3-1 fastball coming up. Hudson, no record, with a 1.06 ERA in 18 games. Here's the pitch. Swing and a

0: This full count, 3 balls and 2 strikes. He's worked 17 innings and struck out 20. So Hudson, a good year out of the bullpen for the White Sox. Outfield for Chicago straight away. Here we go, the set. And the 3-2 on the way to Cal. Swinging a high pop-up straight away center field and shallow. Coming in is Peters on the run. He is there and makes the catch. And the Mariners have two down here in the top of the eighth. Man, this year is a funny game. Last night, the Mariners go out and score 12 runs on 12 base hits. They win 12-8. And tonight, slim pickings. One run that came in the fifth inning without a hit. Leadoff walk, an error on a throw by the pitcher Kay, a sacrifice bunt, and a sacrifice fly. And that's how the Mariners got their one run. Here's Julio. And Rodriguez takes a breaking ball low and inside for ball one. If you haven't heard, we found out about the passing earlier today of former Atlanta great manager Bobby Cox, passing away at the age of 84. Here's the pitch, low and outside for ball two. 2 balls and no strikes. Bobby spent a little time in the big leagues as a third baseman with the Yankees. He was signed out of high school in Tulsa, Oklahoma by a Yankee scout, Red Adams. Here's the pitch to Julio, way outside for ball three. 3 balls and no strikes. Mariners trying to start a rally with 2 outs and nobody on here in the eighth. But eventually, Bobby would get to the big leagues, played some third base with the Yankees in the late 60s. So he played at the tail end of Mickey Mantle's career. Now the 3-0 pitch, strike on the inside corner. And Julio, does he want to challenge? He just pushed his helmet down on his head. He wasn't challenging. He was getting out of the box, thought it was ball four, instead strike one. Hudson from the stretch, and the 3-1 pitch. And that is inside for ball four, so the Mariners need a bunch of base runners. They get one here with 2 outs on the walk to Julio Rodriguez, and that'll bring up Josh Naylor. But it was always a pleasure to run into Bobby Cox a few times that we did. Chance to do a pregame interview. He loved baseball. He loved his players. He loved a good cigar. And he loved a good argument with an umpire. He was ejected as much as anybody in Major League history. But a great manager. Here's the pitch to Josh Naylor, a strike. And the count is nothing and one. Barby was the architect putting that Braves franchise together that eventually won 14 consecutive division titles and eventually World Series. 1995 against Cleveland. Here's the pitch. Low and outside. Ball one. 1 ball and 1 strike. And it's easy to figure out why the Braves won so many games with Craig Maddux, Tom Glavine, and John Smoltz in your starting rotation. They were together for a long time. The look in by Hudson, and now the left-hander's 1-1 is on the way to Naylor. Swing and a fly ball left field down the line on the run. Antonacci near the foul line reaches out and he can't make the catch, but it's a foul ball. One of the few fly balls to left field that Antonacci hasn't caught tonight. He had a long run. He got to it in foul territory but could not hang on, and the count is now 1-2 on Naylor. So that ball just kept slicing farther and farther away.
1: We're going to take a look at this.
0: Are they going to say that's a forget in fair territory? It was ruled a foul ball by the base umpire.
1: Naylor's at first base. He's not.
0: Yeah.
1: The bad boy was going to hand him his bat back. He doesn't want it. He wants to stay on base.
0: So we're going to have a little review here to see whether or not Antonacci touched that ball in fair territory. This is going to be mighty interesting because it was ruled a foul ball. And what do you do with the lead runner in Julio Rodriguez? We'll get a chance to look at the replay.
1: Boy, that's very close.
0: That's a fair ball. He's in fair territory. When he touched it, so the umpire in the reviewing room in Manhattan has taken a look at it. Now, was the reach out by Antonacci, was the ball in foul territory?
1: His body is in fair territory.
0: Yeah.
1: Both his feet are in fair. He was leaning over. The question is, Was the ball still in fair? It is so close.
0: Wow. From the angle that we have, it's tough to tell. Looks like it's from the first base camera, looking down the left field line. Was the ball in fair territory? Definitely Antonacci was. And Naylor is still over there at first base. As they play Let It Be in the background by the Beatles. They want the call to stay, which is a foul ball on the field, the call by the third base umpire. But now the umpires in New York have to decide whether or not that ball was in fair territory.
1: And then the next question, the runners, is a very interesting question, too.
0: Yeah.
1: Julio scores pretty easily, but I'm not sure they give him
0: two bases.
1: Home, yeah.
0: Right now, one on, two outs.
1: This is a tough one.
0: Yeah.
1: I have no idea how this is going to go.
0: Well, fortunately for the umpires in Manhattan, it's taken a long time. They've got all the different angles. We've had, what, two? And Danny wants a challenge to see if that ball was in fair territory when it was touched by Antonacci but not caught. So we have to wait and see. And still a long wait for the umpire to make a decision in Manhattan in the viewing room. So maybe that's a good sign. One on, two outs. If the ruling stays, the count is one and two on Naylor. Here we go.
2: After review, the ruling on the field is overturned. Ooh. It is a fair ball. The runners will be placed at first and third. Seattle will retain its challenge.
0: So how about that? It was ruled a foul ball, but the umpire in New York said no, the ball was in fair territory when it was dropped by Antonacci, so they put Julio Rodriguez on at third. He was on at first base when Naylor hit that ball. So Naylor is on at first, and Julio is on at third. And the batter will be Randy Rosarena. So the Mariners, I tell you what, a long ball right here, and the Mariners are right back in this ballgame. And now here comes Dan Wilson out of the dugout to talk with the home plate umpire on the placement of the players. He said, what about Naylor?
1: Yeah, he's got to be asking about Naylor.
0: Because
1: the ball was off the glove, and it went off the sidewall. There's no way Naylor would have just been first base. That's what I said. Julio would have scored had the play just continued because the ball hit the sidewall, given Julio's speed, and Naylor would add second base. But it's an umpire's judgment.
0: Gary, I think that just common sense, if you give Julio the extra base, well, I guess the argument, do you give Naylor the extra base? And they're not going to. So here we go. Runners on at first and third, two on, two away. And the batter is Randy Rosarena. The stretch and the pitch. And Randy takes a strike, 0-1. So that'll be a base hit.
1: Yeah, it goes as a single for Naylor.
0: Because Antonacci did have a long run to try to get there. Two on, two outs. And the pitch to Randy. Strike at the knees. And Randy in a hole right away and no balls and two strikes. Mariners trying to keep it going here in the top of the eighth inning. Down 5-1. Runners get their leads. Randy 1-for-3 on the ninth. The stretch by Hudson. And the tall left-hander, 0-2 pitch, time called at the last second by Randy Rosarena. He barely got time in time by the home plate umpire, Mark Ripperger. And gets away from home plate. Now he steps back in. Here we go. Julio on at third. Naylor on at first base. Two outs. 5-1 White Sox. Now the stretch. And the left-hander is 0-2 on the way to Randy. Swing and a miss and a fastball for strike three, and that's going to retire the side. No runs, one hit, and two men left on. The Mariners have stranded seven. We go to the bottom of the eighth. Our Mechanics Bank score, it's the White Sox 5 and the Mariners 1.
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0: Our Mechanics Bank score, it's the White Sox 5 and the Mariners 1 as we head to the bottom of the 8th inning. Chase Meidroff will lead things off. Meidroth is 0-for-3, veteran left-hander Jose Suarez making his Mariner debut tonight. Worked a scoreless 7th inning, back out there now in the 8th. Here's the stretch by Suarez. And the pitch to Meidroth, swinging a hot line drive right over the bag at third, fair, down the left field line and toward the corner. Meidroth heading for second, up with the ball is Randy, gets a throw in, going to be cut off by JP, so a leadoff double for Chase Meidroth. And Suarez trying to keep it a four-run difference. The Mariners will have one more try when we go to the top of the ninth inning. Crawford, Garver, Young, and hopefully a bunch more. Say, friends, don't miss out on Julio Rodriguez 90s jersey night at the end of the month. The first 15,000 fans will take home a 90s-inspired sleeveless jersey on May 30th. Thanks to Key Bank. Visit Mariners.com to get your tickets now and secure one of the coolest giveaways of the year. Julio's jersey night. Here's the pitch on the way, and it's going to be up and in on Jared Kelnick. Showing bunt, takes the pitch for ball one. Kelnick, the former Mariner, 1-for-3 tonight with a single to center field back in the second. The White Sox, 3 home runs tonight, accounting for their 5 runs, 2 by Miguel Vargas. 1 by Colson Montgomery in the first inning, the pitch. Kelnick shows bunt again, takes low and outside, ball two, 2 balls and no strikes. One on and nobody out. Day baseball tomorrow. We'll see you on the radio at 10 o'clock for the pregame show. Logan Gilbert against Davis Martin. That's going to be a really good pitching matchup. And it's on to Houston for 4. The stretch. Kelnick turns the bunt and he takes outside ball 3. So now Suarez way behind in the count. 3 balls and no strikes. Suarez loves his changeup. He throws that more than any other pitch. Then the slider, four-seam fastball. And a sinker. Now the stretch, and Kelly turns the bunt, and he takes up and in for ball 4. So Kelly trying to bunt, but ends up walking on 4 pitches. So now the White Sox have runners at first and second with nobody out, and that'll bring up Tristan Peters, the White Sox center fielder. Now let's see what Peters tries to do. He's 2-for-3 with a couple of hits, a single and a double, and he struck out back in the second. Luis Castillo started the ballgame, went 4 innings and gave up 4 runs. The 2-run home run to Montgomery, the 2-run home run to Vargas. Followed by Josh Simpson, Davila, now Suarez. Close to third base, Leo Rivas, the stretch. And the pitch, bunt attempt on the third base side, picked up by Leo, only play to first, and the throw there is in time to get Peters, and the sacrifice bunt will get Meidroff to third and Kelnick down to second base. So the sacrifice bunt goes 5-4 if you're scoring along with us. Cole Young covering first base on the play as Naylor was charging from his spot at first. So two on with one out. That'll bring up Randall Grichuk. Grichuk is 0 for 3 on the night. Infield up close for a play at the plate. The stretch by Suarez. He delivers, and it's a strike called, 0-1. Home plate umpire Mark Rippinger coming up with that right arm. White Sox have won 11 of their last 19 games. But they've lost their last three in a row. Here's the stretch. And the 0-1 pitch to Grichuk. Swinging a fly ball out of play down the right field side. And the count is nothing and two, so situation like this, Suarez trying to get the out on Grichuk by himself with a strikeout or a pop-up. Suarez with a new baseball. Here's the stretch. And now the left-hander is 0-2 on the way to Grichuk. And here she comes. Swing and a foul back. And the count is still nothing and two. Edgar Cuero is due up next. Suarez claimed off waivers by the Mariners from the Atlanta Braves on May the 3rd. Just with Atlanta 1 week ago. Again the stretch and again the 0-2 pitch. On the way to Grichuk. Low and inside, and Garber knocks it down. Couldn't find it for a second, but does. Off to his right. That ball got him off his left foot. So Garber hopping off some of the hurt. He's all right, and the count is now 1-2 on Randall Grichuk. It's a pitch that... hit. And the hurt. Then hit Garber inside his left thigh. And now Grichuk saying that ball hit him. So we've got a challenge by the White Sox saying that Grichuk was hit by the pitch. That would load the bases if they win this replay review. And we're looking at the pitch, and it does hit the toe of Randall Grichuk. That is tough for the home plate umpire to see. Grichuk said, hey, I got hit by the pitch. And the White Sox, this is going to be overruled. The White Sox are going to have the bases loaded with one out. But in this situation, it's not all that bad because now you got Cuero coming up, and hopefully a ground ball double play gets you out of the inning. Grichuk said he was hit, and now we're waiting for the umpire to make the ruling in New York. We get a look at a side angle of it.
2: The ruling on the field is overturned. The batter was hit by the pitch. Will be awarded first base, and Chicago will retain it.
0: So the White Sox win that challenge. Grichuk was hit by the pitch, got him right off the shoe top. So the White Sox now have the bases loaded with one out. The time is called. Pitching coach Pete Woodworth out to the mound. Have a talk with Suarez. And the Sox are threatening to add on to that four-run advantage, 5-1 here in the bottom of the eighth inning. But hopefully, Suarez can coax a double play ball off the bat of Edgar Cuero and get out of the inning, and Mariners go back to work at the top half of the ninth. So Suarez, veteran left-hander, and some hot water on a cold night here in Chicago. It's really turned a lot cooler than it was earlier today. We had a beautiful day in downtown Chicago walking around. It was beautiful. It's really cooled off. So Woodworth back to the Mariners' first base dugout, and here we go. Cuero up there, 1-for-3. With a base hit in the right field, he was robbed of a base hit by Cole Young back in the fourth inning. Bases loaded, one out. Now the stretch by Suarez. The left-hander looks in, kicks, delivers, swing, and a miss by Cuero. And a fastball, and the count is nothing and one. On deck, leadoff batter Sam Antonacci. Mariners have middle infielders, double play depth, Crawford and Young. Next off from the way, swinging a foul out of play in the first base side. And the count is nothing and two on Cuero. And Suarez trying to get a ground ball right to J.P. Crawford. It's short. Mariners have turned a ton of double plays this year. Crawford and Young working very well together up the middle. Runners their leads at every base. And the 0-2 pitch on the way to Cuero. Swinging a pop, a foul on the first base side. Over his nailer, running out of room. And this one is right on top of the dugout roof of the Mariners. Bounces high in the air and back up into the crowd and out of play. And the count is still 0-2 on Cuero. when we go to the top of the ninth inning, two up for the Mariners, J.P. Crawford, Mitch Garver, and Cole Young. White Sox, 5 runs, 9 hits. Mariners, 1 run tonight. That's it on 4 hits. Had 12 runs last night on 12 hits. Here's the stretch, and again, the 0-2 pitch on the way to Quirrell, swinging a foul straight back, and the count is still nothing and two. That's the beauty of the game of baseball. When you come out to the ballpark, it's like that box of chocolates in Forrest Gump. You never know what you're going to get. One day you might see a perfect game thrown by Felix Hernandez back in 2012. Here's the stretch. And Suarez again, the 0-2, and it's up high for ball one. One ball and two strikes. Or you might see a game like we had last night. Total of 20 runs. Mariners won 12-8 last night in the opening game of the road trip here in Chicago. 4 home runs for the Mariners. White Sox 3 tonight. The stretch. And the 1-2 pitch to Quirrell. And it's low. Ball two. 2 balls and 2 strikes. And the White Sox hitters this season a lot more patient, a lot more selective. Make you work. Runners a lead at every base. Weidroth is on at third. Here's the stretch. And the 2-2 swinging a pop-up into shallow right field. Going out, Cole Young racing in as Rev Snyder. It is going to be off the glove of Cole Young. One run to score, but the ball picked up by Naylor and thrown to second base. They get a force at second on Grichuk. But a run is in. What a heads-up play by Josh Naylor, who's going out to try to get to it. Young got there. He glanced off his glove. Ref Snyder was racing in. It falls for a base hit by Quero as Meidroth is able to score from third. It's 6-1 Chicago. But how about the work by Josh Naylor? He picked up that loose ball, fired to Crawford at second for the force there on Tristan Peters, and there's 2 outs in the inning. What a play by Josh Naylor. But it's now 6-1 White Sox as Meidroth scores. Kelnick is on at third. Grichuk out at second. Quero is on at first base. 2 on, 2 outs. And here's Sam Antonacci. The runner would have scored from third if even Cole Young made that catch. Here's the pitch on the way, and Antonacci takes low and outside for ball one. There would be no way that Cole Young would have been able to stop after making the catch and wheel around and try to throw out Meidroth at home. He was going to score either way.
1: Yeah, also momentum was going the opposite way. He was too far out to make a throw home.
0: Yeah, and Ref Snyder could not get there to make the catch coming in. Here's the pitch. It's a strike on Antonacci, and the count is even, a 1-1. So the White Sox get a run here in the bottom of the eighth, lead 6-1. So that makes it even tougher. Murakami is due up next with 2 outs. But what a heads-up play and a great throw by Naylor to get it out at second. Here's the pitch. Swing and a foul at the plate by Antonacci, and the count is 1-2. Man, Josh Naylor is just into every play, always thinking. Was able to get an out of it. 2 on, 2 outs and a run in for the White Sox. Here's the stretch. And the 1-2 pitch to Antonacci, swinging a fly ball deep down the left field line, slicing, foul. Deep down the line, and the count is still 1-2 on Antonacci. Paid his dues down in the minor leagues last year. Hit 291, 5 home runs, 57 runs batted in, had 48 steals. He singled and stole second back in the first inning. Antonacci, left-handed hitter, back up there. Suarez from the belt. And again, the 1-2 pitch, swing and a miss for strike three, and that's going to retire the side. Well, the White Sox, though, had a mighty big run here in the bottom of the eighth. We go to the top of the ninth inning. Last drive for the Mariners, our Mechanics Bank score. It's the White Sox 6 and the Mariners 1.
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11: 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It's going to go. How far? 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
0: Well, we go to the top half of the ninth inning. The White Sox now lead by a score of 6-1, and Tyler Schweitzer will take over in relief for Chicago. Schweitzer, only his second appearance of the season. Left-hander, he'll take a look at J.P. Crawford, Mitch Garver, Cole Young. Due up for the Mariners. White Sox pick up a mighty big run in the bottom of the eighth inning. We're in the top of the ninth. The pitch of J.P. is over for a strike. 0-1. This is Schweitzer on in relief. Just called up from AAA Charlotte prior to last night's game against the Mariners. Here's the stretch and the 0-1 pitch on the way to JP. Low and outside for ball one. One ball and one strike. Made his major league debut on April the 8th against the Orioles. Worked an inning and a third. Gave up a run on a couple of base hits. Walk and a strikeout. From the stretch and the 1-1 to Crawford. Swinging a ground ball to third. Backhanded, knocking it down. Vargas picks it up on the grass to throw to first. Low, but it's going to be picked in time by Murakami. So Vargas was able to knock it down, playing in close to third base. A low throw. Murakami was able to get it at first. So Crawford out 5-3. Good hustle by JP getting up that line, though. One away, and that'll bring up Mitch Garver. Garver's been aboard a couple of times with a base hit back in the third. Walked and scored the only run of the Mariners tonight. Here's the pitch to Mitch. Swing and a miss. And the count is nothing and one. Mariners and the White Sox tomorrow. We'll see on the radio at 10 in the morning. Logan Gilbert against Davis Martin. Now the look in by Schweitzer. Delivers. Strike on the inside corner. No balls and two strikes on Garvin. Infield way back on the left side. Vargas at third. Montgomery deep at short. Got to have both feet on the dirt, and they are. Here's the pitch. Swing and a pop-up. Shallow right center field. Over is Peters and Kelnick. Kelnick calling for it, and Jarrett is there to make the catch. And the Mariners are down to their final out here in the top of the ninth inning. Let's pause for station identification. This is the Mariners Radio Network. The Mariners play right here all season long. Northwest Sports, KPUG, Bellingham.
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0: Here's second baseman Cole Young. Two outs, nobody on, top of the ninth inning. The pitch on the way. Fastball swing and a miss. And the count is nothing and one. White Sox lead by 5-6-1. Mariners winning big last night by a score of 12-8 to take the opening game of the series. Now the set by Schweitzer. And the 0-1 pitch to Cole. Swinging a chopper over the mound. Other side of the bag of second is the shortstop Montgomery. The throw to first, and it's in time to get Young, and the ball game is over. The White Sox will win it tonight. A final score of 6-1. This series all tied at one win apiece. Last night, the Mariners had plenty of offense, winning 12-8. But tonight, only one run for the Mariners, and the White Sox even up the set. Once again, the final score, the White Sox 6 and the Mariners 1. We'll be back with the totals and more after this timeout.
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3: Well, Mariners lose to the White Sox here. This series is all even. Gary Hill, Rick Riz back with you. Rick, thinking about this game, and it's really in contrast to yesterday when the Mariners, of course, all the fireworks, all the home runs and everything. Something the Mariners are going to have to figure out moving forward is they just have not hit lefties very well so far this year. You kind of look at the slash line against lefties. They're towards the bottom in average, towards the bottom in on base, towards the bottom of slug. And it just really stood out in this game. Just couldn't get much going. And I think part of it goes hand in hand. Oh, Aaron Goldsmith with us as well.
4: Hey, guys. I really wanted to talk about this one.
3: Good, good. Yes. A part of it to me goes hand in hand with Cal's struggles as well. Yeah. He did so much damage against lefties last year and was such a big part of what the Mariners did against lefties. And he hasn't been the same so far this year against lefties. And I think it really shows up in the overall production of the Mariners lineup.
5: And we haven't seen Rob Refsnyder be Rob Refsnyder in the early part of the year. Rob Refsnyder owned left-handed pitching last year. That's why he was picked up during the offseason. He had 302 against lefties last year, 7 home runs, 25 runs batted in. At the top of the order, you're looking for him to, you know, set the table for the big guys, you know, behind him. But he's going to keep going. But right now, the right-handed hitter is not hitting the left-handed pitching that we're seeing here in the early part of the season. No, you're right about that. Cal, you know, still trying to figure out what's going on with Cal. Is that side still really sore? 0 for 4 tonight. Now, 0 for his last 29. So you think in the background, well, maybe something's got to be going on, because there's no way Cal Raleigh can go 0 for 29. So hopefully he is all right. And you know he's going to get going. Rodriguez is. Naylor is swinging the great bat right now. But you're right. The right-handed lineup just not getting it done against left-handed pitching this year.
4: Two things. One, regarding Cal, it felt like Cal was coming out of it and then had the injury.
3: Yeah.
4: And now he looks like now what he looked like at the start of the year.
3: Yeah.
4: Right. Like he's
3: timing looks all off. Yes. Like there was one at bat in this game in particular that really stood out to me. It's like he swung at a pitch on the outside. The very next one, he took it over the plate for a strike. Right. The timing seems all off right now.
4: Yeah. And then to me, the way that Venable managed the bullpen in the back half of the game really illustrates the White Sox understanding the struggles of the Mariners. Like, they have a lefty Hudson warming up when it's kind of close in the back half of the game, and they're doing it so that he faces Rob Refsnyder. Mm-hmm. And they're doing it so that Cal bats right-handed. Mm-hmm. Right? They're not trying to get Refsnyder out of the game.
3: Because they don't want Donovan.
4: They don't want any of the lefty bats. Yeah. They had to risk Refsnyder versus a lefty, mm-hmm. Cal batting righty, where he's got one home run and is batting like 150-ish, mm-hmm. right? And then you're gonna kind of be careful with Julio, and they walked Julio, And then they got a left on left with Naylor.
6: Yeah.
4: And so like that to me showed you all you really need to know about how the White Sox see how this is going on right now. And it worked out for them.
5: Yeah, you get a chance to choose your matchup by keeping the right-handed bat in there. Yeah.
3: Was that two things, or was that just
4: one? Cal was the one thing, and then you decided to talk. So
6: sorry about that.
4: Thank you for apologizing. This was a really bad game.
3: Yeah. Like,
4: this was a real clunker.
3: Because the Castillo aspect, too, is, you know, he has pitched really well against the White Sox the last couple of years. You're kind of hopeful he'd build off the last outing, and you know, four innings, long balls.
4: I mean, like, that was bad.
3: Yeah.
4: Four singles is bad.
3: Yeah.
4: Like, that's it. Four singles. That's bad.
3: Offensively, yeah.
4: Yeah, yes.
3: Yeah.
4: And to me, the last two nights is kind of a microcosm of the Mariners' season this year.
3: Yeah, it feels like, all right.
4: Yeah, hey,
5: here we go.
4: It's going to happen.
3: Today.
4: No.
3: Yeah. But part of me, that just goes hands in hands with the left-handed struggles. Like, it feels like the momentum stops because they're facing a lefty. That's the thing. And tomorrow they're not facing a lefty. So yeah, we'll see.
4: A guy with a one ERA.
3: I mean, the thing is, they're capable. Like, Cal's damage last year, he's not going to hit 22 home runs off a lefty, but it would make a difference. You're talking about an exact scenario. If Cal's going like Cal, that changes the thinking of the opposition.
4: Yeah. But so, now you're looking at, you got to win tomorrow against a guy who's been one of the better starting pitchers in the American League in order to win a rubber game.
3: He's right-handed, though.
4: So,
5: and you got
4: the balloons ready.
5: Luke Raley in there and coming off that great outing last night. And you got to figure out Luis Castillo, man.
3: Yeah.
5: He's the rock. He's got to get going. He's got to stay out of the middle of the plate, get to the edges, and because you need him in that starting rotation doing what he does.
3: Mariners lose this one 6-1. We'll come back. We'll have more coming your way right after this. 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
3: 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Luis Castillo got the start. 4 innings of work, 5 hits, 4 earned runs, no walks, 6 strikeouts, 2 home runs allowed. Not much going for the Mariners offensively. A couple of singles for Julio, Naylor base hit, a Rosarena base hit. That was it for the Mariners as they fall 6-1. We'll come back. Mariners will try and take the series coming up tomorrow. We'll look at the matchup when we return right after this on the Mariners Radio Network.
12: A rising blast, left field, grand slam, a Rosarena!
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14: 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Holy smokes, the Mariners have the lead.
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3: 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Mariners lose to the White Sox 6-1. They can still take the series. First pitch tomorrow, 11-10. Logan Gilbert against Davis Martin. Martin's been excellent this year. A 1.64 ERA so far in seven starts. So it will not be easy for the Mariners tomorrow, but a chance to win their second series in a row after taking out the Atlanta Braves at home last series. Now looking for a series win tomorrow. 11-10 first pitch. We'll take the air at 10 a.m. For the pregame show. 9 a.m. for Trident Talk. A great edition of Trident Talk coming, including Dr. Rick about his hometown in Chicago, his roots and broadcast career and everything else. So it'd be really fun, Trident Talk. Hopefully you get a chance to join us. In the meantime, we have the postgame show coming your way right after this.
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12: Got him! A wicked slider! Munoz lets out a yell!
19: Mariners Postgame starts now.
3: It is the Mariners postgame show. Gary Hill with you for now. Shannon will be here shortly. Meantime, we have the highlights for you. Unfortunately, not as many offensive highlights as last night. And this game, the series is even now at one game apiece. Mariners lose tonight 6-1. And the White Sox got things going, a two-run home run in the first inning.
22: And again, the 1-2 to Montgomery, swinging a high fly ball deep to right field. Down the line, and this one is gone. Goodbye, baseball. Colson Montgomery with his 10th home run of the season, and it gives the White Sox an early 2-0 lead here in the bottom of the first.
3: Yeah, for the Mariners, 3 home runs for the White Sox, and the Mariners pushed their only run across on a sacrifice fly.
22: 1-0 pitch to Rob. Swing and a line drive into left field, and on the run, Antonacci dives, slides, and he makes the catch. Tagging at third is Garber. Heading home, the throw to the plate is going to be cut off by the third baseman, Vargas. The Mariners get a run out of it. Ref Snyder hit a frozen rope into left field. It's going to be a sacrifice fly to left. Garber tags and scores. Mariners finally on the board, and it's now the White Sox 4 and the Mariners 1, but 2 outs here in the 5th.
3: That'd be the only run for the Mariners. Truly, the highlight of the night for the Mariners was defensively. Cole Young turning a gem of a play. 2-2. Swung on, roped one hop. Diving stop by Cole Young. Gets to his feet. Fires to first to get the out. Brilliance by Cole Young defensively. Laid out like Superman in short right field to grab it. Makes the play, and that's it for the White Sox. He has been stellar all season long at second base for the Mariners. Play, unfortunately, not nearly enough tonight as the White Sox win 6-1. We'll come back with Shannon right after this on the Mariners Radio Network.
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25: Welcome back inside right field here in Chicago. Shannon Dreyer coming to you with the post-game show after the Mariners' 6-1 loss to the White Sox. Quite a turnaround from yesterday, of course, where they won 12-1. And some interesting things that are going on with the club in terms of the pitching. We learned some things about what will happen when Bryce Miller comes back before the game, and we'll get into that a little bit later in the show. Also want to touch on a couple of things that are happening in the minor leagues as well, but of course the main focus will be in what we saw out on the hill today, what we saw at the plate today. This just was not the way that you wanted to follow up a series opening, just nice shellacking. Well, I guess not. I guess they had a couple of runs scored off of them, but the fact that they were able to put up 12 yesterday, I know we're going to look at this game and we're going to say, okay, Luis Castillo gives up 4 runs in 4 innings, but the other thing that you have to look at is, and this his performance is separate from this, but the other thing that we're keeping an eye on is the offense, and the offense only managed 4 hits and one run, and that one run was almost exclusively gifted to them the way that they got it. I kind of laughed, actually, when I put out the social media, but their one run came on a walk, a fielder's choice with an error, a sacrifice bunt, and a sacrifice fly. So the hit was not too prominent in that, and the hits were hard to come by.

0: he's at in general. Here is Luis Castillo with translator Manny Acta not too long ago.
1: Luis, how did you feel tonight? It looked like they had a ton of foul balls off you, but you were also able to get some swing and miss as well.
2: ¿Cómo te sentiste hoy? Que luce como que ellos dieron muchísimo
3: foul. 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
4: Yeah, he said he felt like he felt good. He was like trying to attack his zone and just had one of those days as he has been having where, you know, luck hasn't been on his side.
1: With the luck, is it just you misplace a pitch and it gets hit hard, or where do you see the bad luck at?
3: Bueno, para mí la mayoría de los picheos han sido buenos. 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
4: Yeah, he said he just gotta keep his head up. It's not how you start, it's how you end. But he felt like he's making the pitches and he's gotta give credit to them because they're putting good swings on it.
1: Have you gone through a stretch in your career where maybe like you've had this kind of run where things just aren't going the way you want?
4: Que dice él que si tú has pasado un tiempo como este donde ha estado, tú sabes, struggling como ahora. 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
3: Sí, me ha pasado y bueno, me pasó bastante largo en Cincinnati que tuve la derrota 10 veces consecutiva. 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
4: Yeah, he said that he's had it before that, he went 0-10 in Cincinnati to have a rough start, but he feels like this is just beginning and it's not how you start, it's how you finish, and he's got to keep his head up and keep battling.
1: What did he do to get out of it the last time when he was 0-10? What did he do to pitch his way out of it?
4: ¿Qué tú hiciste para salir de ese tipo de racha mala en Cincinnati cuando te haya pasado?
3: Bueno, yo digo que el momento llegará, estamos pasando por el mal momento ahora y yo sé que no todo el tiempo va a ser malo para nosotros, siempre tiene que haber un momento bueno y creo que solamente estamos esperando eso.
4: He said he feels like it, the moment has to come, he's going to continue to fight, battle and wait for the moment to happen.
1: And how do you feel, you know, physically? Is anything feel,
3: you know,
1: right out of the mound?
3: Bueno, yo me siento bien. Me siento saludable, que es lo primordial. El brazo, el cuerpo está bien. 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
4: He said he feels good physically. That, you know, he has no pain, nowhere. He just, you know, he's going through a rough time right now.
0: Luis, what do you see when you do see 18 swing and misses? What does that tell you?
3: Bueno, cuando yo veo 18 o más swing en blanco así, para mí los picheos han sido bastante bien porque le hacen el swing y no pueden conectarle. Para mí es algo positivo para mí.
4: Said it's a good sign. He said that any time that he sees 18 or more swing and misses, it means that the pitches have something on it because they're swinging and not being able to connect to it. So it's something positive.
0: Are you happy with the mix that you're throwing right now?
4: Que si está conforme con el mix de picheo que tú estás tirando ahora mismo.
3: Bueno, para mí sí, solamente la rachita mala que tenemos, pero para mí los picheos han sido bastante buenos, la localización también, solamente el proceso que estamos pasando.
4: He said he's just going through a bad process. He feels like, you know, that the mix of pitches is fine, he feels good. He's just going to have to keep on battling and waiting on it. Wait on it.
0: And that was Luis Castillo with the interpreting done by Manny Acta there. And, you know, there are a couple of different ways that you can go when you are in a struggle like this. And sometimes you'll see people try and change a whole bunch of things. And sometimes you will see pitchers just really kind of wear it, for lack of a better term. And Castillo's motto is always to keep things the same. He knows what has been successful for him for a long, long time. And so the fact that there is no panic in where he's at, and the fact that

0: He says, well, I have been through this. How long did it last? 10 games, which I remember he said that 4 or 5 starts ago, and I was like, ugh. And we're getting closer to that 10-game mark and the struggle that he has been in. But he puts a lot of faith in that, and he sees what he thinks he needs to see from his pitches. He's not going to go out there and all of a sudden add a new pitch. He's not going to add all of a sudden a cutter, although Statcast says that he did throw one today. It was probably something else. You know, the changeup has not been a factor for him for a few years. We've talked about that. So really it's got to be the pitches that he has been throwing the last couple of years that are going to get him out of that. And to some extent, you've seen, you know, his last outing, a little bit of a step in the right direction. This outing, you know, the smallest bit of step in that he did get 18 swing and misses, but the problem is without a lot of stuff to get people off the fastball or to get people or to kind of fool them and get swing and miss outside of the strike zone, he's got to be perfect within the strike zone if that's what he's going to do. And that's where he is getting into trouble right now. And that's where the home runs came from tonight. It's not that they're going out and hitting bad balls. They are hitting balls that are in the strike zone. So it's a tough spot to be in. I take a look, and his velocity was down a little bit tonight, 8/10 of a mile per hour on the fastball. The slider was down 1.3. The sinker was down 1. The changeup was down 170. He didn't throw a lot of them. I wouldn't put too much into that. But you just, you know, kind of wonder, does he have what he needs on the fastball and on those pitches, kind of velocity-wise, zip-wise, sharpness-wise, and, you know, how does that factor into things? So another rough outing for Luis Castillo, coming off an outing where he gave up 4-6, where it looked a little bit better, was able to go 101 pitches, and they felt fine leaving him out there for the 6 innings at that point. And today it looked like a situation where it wasn't going to get too much better, and they went away from it. I am interested to hear from Dan Wilson. Do not believe we have that sound yet, but if we do, we'll bring that to you in the next segment. If not, we can talk a little bit about some of the things that we heard earlier today about what's going to happen going forward with the pitching as Bryce Miller is nearing a return. We will get to that next as the postgame show continues right here on the Mariners Radio Network.
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0: It is now quiet here at Wright Field in Chicago, on the south side of Chicago, where a big tip of the cap goes to the radio crew and the PR crew. They honored Rick Riz in the building, which was so appropriate. This was his childhood team. He was both a White Sox and a Cubs fan, but grew up not too far from here. I suspect White Sox were his actual favorite team. But not only did they honor him on the big board, and this was just so cool, but they invited him into the radio booth, and Len Casper was one of the radio announcers. They had a jersey for him, a Chicago White Sox jersey with Louis Aparicio's jersey with the number 11 on it. That was Rick's favorite player growing up. And then they had him do play-by-play for them for a little bit. And I don't know if it was spontaneous or if Len's the one who asked him, if just asked him on the spot, hey, would you do us the honor of calling a little bit of our game? Which I just thought was the coolest thing. I'm going to have to get the audio. I haven't heard it yet, but Rick came back to the booth, was extremely touched by what they did. So just, again, big kudos to the White Sox for recognizing Rick in the way that they did it. It was truly special. Unfortunately, the game tonight, not truly special. We've seen this one a couple of times. They fall 5-1 to the White Sox. Dan Wilson was not there when we first came down. He had some business in the office, it would appear. Did come out once I came upstairs. The audio has been sent. Let's go ahead and hear what he had to say.
14: Yeah, you know, a tough one tonight. I thought, you know, what we saw, you know, they pitched well tonight. The lefty really, I thought, you know, had good velo when he, you know, he could turn back and get 98 when he needed it. I thought he had pretty good control with the outer half with his off-speed stuff and gave us, a tough time offensively where we weren't able to get much going. And, you know, Louis got in some deep counts. I thought, you know, the couple home runs, but, you know, he just, you know, he was only able to get through the four there. And you know, we just offensively weren't able to get enough going and bail him out.
15: And what do you take away from a Castillo start where he has 18 swings and misses, that 22 foul balls, but just wasn't maybe efficient enough in the zone to get you through?
14: Yeah. I mean, you know, it's, you know, I think that they put up some decent at bats, and when they start fouling balls off, you know, that you get into those deep counts and your pitch count just goes up. And, you know, that was kind of the one of the issues tonight. And you know, it's tough to get deeper into games when that happens. But he battled. I thought he battled well. They just tacked on a lot of pitches early on in the game.
15: And it's sort of the third time this year you guys have been able to go past four. I mean, what would you just make of how his, you know, season's going so far?
14: Well, I mean, you know, I thought his last outing was you know, a vintage Louis, and you know, I thought, you know, there were flashes of it again tonight, and but he just it just was a situation, like I said, where they were able to get some pitches on him, but you know, the velo was there tonight. I thought his breaking ball was you know, where it has been. They were just able to, you know, put up some good at-bats on him and get deep.
15: And you guys hadn't seen that guy before, the starter. I mean, how tough is that? And just what did you see? These guys couldn't get the traffic you did.
14: We weren't able to get too much traffic going. Looked like he had pretty good command of the outside corner with some more of the off-speed stuff and keeping us honest with some good velo on the inner half and making tough at-bats. And that's what pitchers do, in and out and change speeds and up and down. And seemed like he had all three of those going.
0: And that was Dan Wilson right there, and really just not too much to say about that other than there was a little bit of expression of confidence in that Castillo was moving things forward, that he did have some good stuff, and they were able to put a lot of pitches on him because he just wasn't quite able to finish things off in some of those at-bats. So, it's an interesting situation right now. If you've been listening, I don't think it was talked about on the radio during the broadcast, but we hit on it briefly in the pregame show. We've had a little bit on social media and some pieces up. Got something up on Seattle Sports right now. Bryce Miller is set to return. He is ready to go, and he will make his next start, not in the minor leagues, but he will make his next start with the big club, and that start is going to come on Wednesday. And they are not making a move with any of the other starting pitchers at this point. They're just inserting Bryce Miller into the starting rotation. Miller will go on Wednesday, and Castillo will go on Thursday, and they will go with the sixth man for at least one turn through the rotation. And it makes a lot of sense to do that right now because they're in that 14 straight. And this rotation has been on a schedule of most often having the extra day of rest because of the off day that are in the schedule. Well, they're not getting that right now because of the stretch that they're in. So that's just going to be giving everybody that little bit of extra. After that, they are going to evaluate and decide where to go from there. I have a piece on seattlesports.com that kind of looks at what the options are. We did talk to Jerry DePoto briefly about it and learned some things that he would do and some things that he wouldn't do in terms of the rotation. I can tell you they do not feel good about and they do not want to, and I don't think they will put a starter in the bullpen anytime soon. They are also not looking at sending a starter down to Tacoma. So that's leaving you with the options, assuming that everybody is healthy, of sticking with the six-man rotation for a little while, but they don't want to do that once they get the off days back because the guys who have been pitching don't need that extra day if they do already have an off day in the schedule, so they'd be looking at seven as opposed to five. They don't want to do that. And they don't want to put the pitch as a starter in the bullpen, so you're looking at either the six-man that they don't feel good about or the possibility of piggybacking starters and having two starters share one day. And I think the candidates there would be Castillo and Miller, whose pitch count isn't quite built up yet. So they said that they would get creative about it. I don't know how long you can go with creativity. Perhaps it helps Castillo in where he's trying to get. Perhaps that helps the bullpen situation with the setup guys and Brash and Spire out right now. We're just going to have to wait and see how it plays out. So the one thing that we do know for sure at this point is Bryce Miller will make a start next week in Houston on Wednesday, and they will just extend the rotation. They will go with six, and we'll see what happens when they get home. So interesting things happening there. It's kind of an embarrassment of riches in starting pitchers, and usually it doesn't get to this point. Usually things are determined, and there are things that happen that make that pitcher necessary when they come back, and that hasn't so much happened this time. So that is what we are going to be looking at. So again, it's fully written up on seattlesports.com if you'd like to learn more about the situation and the good problem to have that they're in and Jerry DePoto's thoughts on that. Okay, coming up next, we are going to check out the scoreboard, everything that's been going on around the rest of baseball. You're listening to us on the Mariners Radio Network.
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17: In Chicago, as the Mariners fall 5-1 to the White Sox. Good news always, there is another game tomorrow. We'll get into that in just a bit. But we do need to check out everything that's been going on around the rest of baseball. And I want to take a quick look at the farm, too, because there's some pretty good news on that side of things as well. As for your scoreboard, we will be looking tonight at a Chevy Silverado scoreboard, and it's a pretty full one. Looking at that very quickly, if I can pull it up, there it is. Sometimes we do these things on the fly. Bottom of the ninth inning, Twins and Guardians are all knotted up at one apiece. And the news for the Guardians today is that they made a trade. And it is still pretty early for trades. And this one is one that I think you would call of the more significant variety. And it was for Patrick Bailey of the Giants. I thought that very interesting that Buster Posey, the GM there, just wasn't completely satisfied with what he saw from Bailey, who was a gold glove and I believe a platinum glove winner as well, but really just nothing offensively from him. So.

0: They had a young catcher coming back from the IL, and they made the move, or were about to make the move, to do something with Bailey, and the Guardians jumped in, and they traded their comp A pick for him, which is actually the 29th pick in the draft. You can't trade regular draft picks, but this would have been a regular draft pick if some teams didn't have their draft picks this year, but it's a comp A pick, so they can trade that. So the Giants will get a very good draft pick for that, along with a minor league pitcher. So it was interesting to see that move made. You don't see trades of that impact usually made this early. Top of the sixth finds the Pirates up 4-1 on the Giants as we speak. Braves are blanking the Dodgers 6-0 in Los Angeles, a meeting of the 26-13 Braves and the 24-14 Dodgers there. Matt Olson has driven in a couple of runs in that game. For a second straight day, the Blue Jays have put up a ton of runs. They beat the Angels 14-1 in Toronto. Athletics took down the Orioles 6-2, so the Athletics pick up another game on the Mariners. They're now 2.5 games up on the Mariners in the division standings. Yep, Athletics on top right now. Brent Rooker with a home run in that ball game. He's been out for a while on the IL. Comes back at full form, it would appear. Reds beat the Astros 3-1 in Cincinnati. It was the Marlins over the Nationals 8-7. Phillies beat the Rockies 9-3. And Rangers blank the Cubs 6-0. Cubs have been on some heck of a tear. They were 20-20. They've won 20 of 23 games coming into today's game against the Rangers. Cubs at 27-13 still have the best record in baseball. Royals beat the Tigers 5-1. Brewers over the Yankees 4-3. Diamondbacks take down the Mets 2-1. And the Padres beat the Cardinals 4-2. Postponed due to weather, Rays and Red Sox. So that is your scoreboard. It was a Chevy Silverado scoreboard. Whether tackling the trails or this weekend's chores, Chevy Silverado and Silverado HD were built to take on the Northwest. So, as far as the minors go with the Mariners right now, lots of good things going on with the prospects. The Mariners now have two top 10 prospects, according to Baseball America, in their latest top 100 poll. And the latest poll, Colt Emerson, you knew he was in the top 10 to start with, he has gone from number 7 to number 4. And it should be no surprise if you've been following along, Cade Anderson has made the big jump from number 23 to number 9. Also on the list, Ryan Sloan comes in at number 20, Laz Montes 60, and Michael Arroyo 87. And while he is not on the list, I suspect he will be sometime soon, Valdin Celestin may be making his way back. He is on a 15-game hitting streak. That includes tonight. He's already gotten a hit tonight. And hitting .317 with an .878 OPS for the season with Everett. So that, he's having a nice bounce-back year after falling off of or out of the top 100. I suspect he is on his way back onto that list. So a little bit of extra with the scoreboard tonight. When we come back, we're going to get you all ready for what comes up tomorrow. 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
0: So, not the most fun one here tonight. You're hoping to build off of what they did last night when they exploded for 12 runs. Tough to get 12 runs when you only have 4 hits. That was the story tonight on the offensive side. On the pitching side, Castillo not able to get deep into this one, gives up the 4 runs in 4 innings, and 84 pitches, 59 strikes in that outing. And, you know, he is just looking for that one game that's going to turn things around for him. And that game could be his next start, which will be Thursday in Houston. And on the Wednesday in Houston, Bryce Miller will be pitching. As we discussed, they're going to go to the 6-man rotation for a short while. So kind of keep things the same, just add another pitcher while they are in a little bit of a spot where they just don't have the day off, and take advantage of that. Now, coming up tomorrow, they're going to see a righty on the hill, which is good news and bad news. Bad news is Davis Martin has pitched very well, 5-1 with a 1.64 ERA. The good news is you get that lefty lineup back in there, and that is the lineup that has had more success this year. If you take a look at it, Brendan Donovan was out tonight, and that was just a decision to ease him back in. When we talked to him yesterday, there's a lot of adjustment going on. There's adjustment to his routine. He's doing things even a little bit differently at the plate right now, and so he is learning how to manage coming back from the sports hernia surgery that he had last off season, and he's also learning that it can take a lot longer than one might suspect. So they gave him that break today. He was available off the bench if needed. He was not needed. He should be back in there tomorrow, as should Luke Raley, who of course will be coming off the biggest RBI game of his career. So that will be good to see. The other positive on this is, and this is just really trying to look for a bright spot in a not-so-great game, is you did not have to use any of your leverage arms tonight, and you did not have to use them last night. Andres Munoz was up briefly last night, but I'm not sure he was a full go to come into a game, so he should be rested. They all had the off day before. The bullpen and the back end of the bullpen should be fresh, although there is a little bit of a twist there, as Jose Ferrer's wife is due with child at any time, so he might be leaving the team for a couple of days for paternity leave. The Mariners do have Domingo Gonzalez up, a right-hander, should they have to place Ferrer on the paternity list. So they are ready to deal with that when that happens. And if not, you should have all sorts of leverage available to you tomorrow. Logan Gilbert will take the hill. He comes in with a 2-3 record with a 4.30 ERA, and he should be able to do some things with this White Sox lineup. Mariners look to get the win, which will give them another series win and send them off to Houston on a positive note. So that's what we are looking at tomorrow. And for now, that is going to wrap it up for us here tonight from the ballpark. I want to thank Rick Riz and Gary Hill on the call. Nathan Gamet back at the shop on Eastlake keeping us on track. We're going to do baseball again. It is a Sunday, so there will be a little bit of extra baseball talk with a 9 o'clock Trident talk, 10 o'clock pregame show, and 11:10 first pitch from Chicago. Until then, I'm Shannon Dreyer. We'll talk to you tomorrow.
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14: Not a sport that's being played that isn't being played equally well by women, except people aren't used to seeing women do. They're not used to seeing women play football. I love the female football league. I love it. Mm-hmm. I wish I could play. I wish I could run. Right. You know, but I can't. Right. You know, but there are so many things that I wanted to see it. And suddenly, about a year and a half ago, someone said, "Oh, I'll help you do that." And I said, "Really? Mm-hmm. It's only been 18 years I've been trying to get this done." He said, "No, we'll do it." So we got with a group called the Jungle Network, and they've put us on around the world. You can find us in lots of different places. I think we probably sent you all the information to put out there. Mm-hmm. But it's kind of groovy.
15: Yeah, they delivers live coverage, original programming from some of the world's most prestigious sports organizations, FIBA, WNBL, UEFA, Athletes Unlimited, the global TV network that you're talking about right now. And then you just mentioned the WNBA, which is having the draft tonight.
14: Yeah.
15: I mean, that everything you just talked about how they need better pay, need better a better arrangement. That's what they were talking about, their collective bargaining agreement.
14: Yeah.
15: You know, like they went to the mat.
14: And a little more respect,
15: right.
14: You know, because it's not like they're sucking lollipops out there. These girls are kicking butt.
15: Yeah.
14: They are not fooling around. You know, they play like I remember people playing.
15: Yes.
14: You know, they play hard, and they don't, you know, they don't need to be like.
15: Oh, no, you can't tell Sophie Cunningham that if she's making sure you don't touch Caitlin Clark, for instance, you know.
14: And, there you go.
15: And they're still teammates, and you know, the social media aspect of it, the burgeoning dollars that are coming in, they are, you know, women's sports, certainly WNBA, softball. We were just had softball highlights on SportsCenter last night, Texas and Oklahoma. Volleyball is becoming much more significant. I mean, I could go down the list here of what women's sports.
14: We cover it.
15: Well, I know.
14: We cover it all.
15: And I was telling you about the show Women's Sports Now.
14: Right.
15: This show, along with Hello Sunshine and Firefly and Apex. And there's so many different other people coming together for an hour-long show that we've got going on ESPN Plus and ESPN.
14: ESPN. I'm saying to you, we should all be doing this together.
15: Okay.
14: Because our point is, you know, women are doing amazing things in sports, and we should all be covering everything. And to be in bed with the preeminent sports network, yeah, and take y'all, I mean, y'all are worldwide, but to take y'all through the world as we go through, yeah, would be wonderful. I know that's the wrong thing. I'm not supposed to be saying stuff like that. Well, because you're not supposed to say, hey, listen, let's get in this bed together. Let's make this bed bigger. I think I'm not supposed to say things like that. But if I don't, no one will know that I want to be in bed with them. I don't know if that sounds as right as I mean it.
15: The business bed. Yes.
14: That's what I'm talking about. I'm talking about the business bed.
15: Yes, and the largest,
14: you know,
15: the California king size.
14: That's right.
15: Of
14: the Jagunda bed.
15: The world's wide enough.
14: That's right.
15: You know,
14: that's
15: as they
14: right.
15: would say in Hamilton. You know, the world is wide enough for
14: yes,
15: this sort
14: it is.
15: Of thing. And you could see, again, tonight it's the 30th WNBA draft tonight.
14: Man, it's exciting. Yeah. I mean, I get choked up, you know, because they're going to be where they need to be, and I lived long enough to see this happening.
15: You never had a jump shot ever?
14: Yeah, look, no, never had a jump shot. I was a great runner. You know what I was? I was a really good runner.
15: Okay,
14: because I could go straight. If I was going in a straight line, I was great. If I need to carry something with me and throw it, not so much. Not so much, but I could run my little tail off.
15: Okay, very good. If you don't mind, let's take a break. I'd love to come back and talk to you about your acting.
14: Oh.
15: And your movie career. And
14: oh, that,
15: career.
14: Sure.
15: Yeah, of course.
14: I'll talk to you about anything, anytime.
15: I appreciate that. All right, we're here on The Rich Eisen Show with Whoopi Goldberg live.
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20: We've got Bernie Upchurch joining us now on The Zone phone. 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You can catch him covering games across Whatcom, Skagit, Island, and San Juan counties. 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
14: So Patrick Swayze and young Mr. Abrams got on the plane and came down, and we hung out, and it was a match made in heaven, because he was extraordinary. As you think he might be, he was even better. And we created this movie that, you know, lives on.
15: Today.
14: Yeah.
15: It stands the test of time.
14: Yeah, it does.
15: It's like an unbreakable movie.
14: It's
15: perfect in almost every way.
14: Yeah.
15: And your character in it, you're awesome, but you probably heard that before. You're perfect for that role. So when did you know that it was as special as we now know it to be?
14: We didn't really know until we saw it. Because, you know, you make the movie and you think you're being fabulous and brilliant.
15: Right.
14: And then it comes out and you go, oh, is that what we were doing? It's the editor who helps shape with the director what they want to see. And we had only seen what we had done. And suddenly we got to see the whole movie, and it was just like, do you remember making this movie? It's like, no, but this is good.
15: That's amazing.
14: You know, yeah.
15: Sure. What's your favorite scene from it that you're proud of from Ghost?
14: I think, well, I'll tell you, my favorite scene is when he's leaving and he says, it's the love. You know, it always gets me, because that's what you remember. That's what you take with you, is the love. And whenever I see it, it just starts the tears rolling, because that's what I like to think. I think about that. I think about the love of my mom and the love of my big brother, and that's what I hope, that's what they have with them, is all my love for them.
15: So it's not the comedy parts, or your comedic, I guess.
14: Well,
15: I guess your role, the laughs that you brought to an otherwise real serious subject matter.
14: Well, I think like life, it rolls the way it's supposed to.
15: Yeah.
14: You know, some of it is funny and some of it is sad. I mean, she's a fake, but is she? You know, and suddenly you are able to do things you didn't know you could do. My favorite thing is probably the one that people always talk about, which is the nun who is trying to get me to let go of of that check.
15: Yeah, right.
14: You know, and as you know, if somebody hands you a $1 million check, it is hard to let it go. It's hard to let it go. So, you know, I had a little tussle, but it was a wonderful movie to make. Mm-hmm. You know, and a cast that was superb, and a superb director and a superb writer, and it was just it all came together.
15: Whoopi Goldberg here on the Rich Eisen Show. You mentioned earlier that you didn't own an NBA team, but you coached one.
14: Yes, I did. Love
15: the
14: that
15: coach
14: movie
15: of the New York Knickerbockers.
14: Yeah.
15: Eddie.
14: Yeah.
15: What's your favorite memory from shooting that film?
14: Just getting to hang around with so many of the players. I mean.
15: Look at that.
14: I mean, look at that. I mean, that is just...
15: That's Rick
14: look
15: Fox.
14: At Rick Fox.
15: Yeah, look at him right there.
14: And
15: Mark Jackson.
14: Yep. Oh, my God.
15: Sure.
14: Yeah.
15: Yeah.
14: And where's...
15: John Sally.
14: Yeah.
15: In the back there.
14: There he is.
15: Yeah.
14: And Tiny. Where's Tiny?
15: Where's...
14: Isn't Nate Archibald in there?
15: Nate Tiny's somewhere in there. I don't know. But
14: he's so small, we can't find him.
15: Yes, that's...
14: He's standing there, but we missed him.
15: Yeah.
14: But, you know, getting to hang out with all of these guys was heaven.
15: That include Rodman as well?
14: Yeah, I like Dennis. You know, because Dennis is very much like I was.
15: Yeah.
14: He was his own self. He was who he was, and he made no apologies for it. And everybody didn't get it, and that was okay.
15: Right.
14: You know, he got it. And he did the things he wanted to do the way he wanted to do them. And he played hard. You know, he played hard, and he was present. you know, and that's all you can ask of anybody.
15: Did you shoot during Knick games at any point in time, or did you? Or
14: I think we shot. Recreated. Yeah, I think we recreated. But I tell you, it is still one of my favorite movies. You know, we've been spending all this time trying to get Sister Act remade. Maybe we should have been spending time trying to get Eddie remade. But they don't need me now, you know, because they're on their way.
15: Yeah, that's right.
14: Yeah. It's good.
15: Pretty cool being in Madison Square Garden, right?
14: Wow.
15: As you're the coach of the Knicks.
14: Yeah.
15: They might have hired you this past year. They needed a coach.
14: Well, you know, I did kind of hint at it, but
15: Nobody bit on it.
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5: Shai Gilgeous-Alexander, 23 points after a quiet first half. He ends up as the second leading scorer for Oklahoma City. It's A.J. Mitchell with a career-high 24 today to lead Oklahoma City. They were down two at the half, and they end up winning 131-108 and lead this series 3-0.
22: And we welcome you in to Game Night here on ESPN Radio, the ESPN app, Sirius XM Channel 80. He is Keith Irizarry. I'm Lance Menno. It is presented by Progressive Insurance. We take you up till 1 a.m. Eastern. You just heard on the call the Oklahoma City Thunder cruising past the Lakers in Game 3 in L.A., and they are now one win away from getting back to the Western Conference Finals. We will make sense of that and a whole lot more coming out of the NBA playoffs over the next hour and a half. And so glad you could stay up late with us. And Keith, let's dive right into it in terms of the game we just saw. Oklahoma City had a balanced attack. 7 players scored in double figures. But the number really that jumps out to me that I think tells the entire narrative of this game is the Lakers coughed the ball up 17 times, which then translated to 30 points for OKC. And when you allow the Thunder to get out in transition, run and gun, they don't live and die by the three, they'll pound the ball inside, you're going to be playing catch up pretty much for the majority of this game, and that's what happened in the second half.
23: Lance, I think there are so many layers to this series and most notably to this game. So let's start with the turnover thing that you said. On one hand, you go, all right, so is this the Thunder causing the turnovers? To an extent, yes. But this is a Lakers team that if you've watched this series, they are very loose with the basketball. LeBron, for all that he is in the greatness part of things, has some weird turnovers. So does Austin Reeves. So did Luke Kennard. So did DeAndre. So did on and on. So there are just so many moments that are lackadaisical with this Lakers team that just coughs the ball up. And if we continue going through all these layers and everything, I think the biggest thing to me that stands out about the Thunder is how they hit you in waves. Because there was a time in the third quarter where, you know, the Lakers had gone into half, Lance. They were up by two in third quarter. They went down quickly, and then they started making a comeback. And then randomly, Isaiah Joe hits back-to-back threes. And that's not a name that's household. Yet the Thunder got back-to-back threes from him. That's what they do.
22: Yeah, it's a great point, Keith, in terms of the depth of the roster. Not many teams can go to their, eighth, ninth weapon, and then all of a sudden, there isn't a significant drop-off. So it says a lot about how the Thunder have put together this roster, and they have thrived as a result. And, oh, by the way, they didn't have J-Dub, okay, one of their Jalen Williams in the lineup because of a hamstring injury. Yet we're not talking about that. With other teams, right, you remove one of those players from the equation, we're talking about the significance. But here's the other problem with the Lakers. You were mentioning they have to sustain one big blow after another from the Thunder. They are the typical cliche team, Keith, of we're going to rely on the three ball and we're obsessed with analytics. And the problem with that is when the threes don't fall, what do you do to evolve? What do you do to change your philosophy? And the Lakers, you look at the box score, they hit 14 of them. They shot nearly 50%, yet they still wound up giving up 131 points and losing 131-108. There is no paint consistent presence for this team, and that is what you need to match wits with OKC.
23: Right, because when you go and look at the box score, you go, okay, the Thunder also hit 17 three-pointers, but they got the inside presence from Chet Holmgren. Isaiah Hartenstein ends up with, you know, 9 boards and 12 points as well. So you're right. The Thunder do it the old school way. They work from mid-range Shea to down low to some of your bigs, and then when you crash in on them, okay, now Cason Wallace can hit 3 threes, or randomly, like I said, Isaiah Joe or Jared McCain, who was, you know, a trade deadline guy, comes over and hits a bunch of threes. The Thunder know what they're doing, and they have an identity. The Lakers, for all that they are, and listen, I think it's pretty cool that the Lakers got past the first round, and I think it's pretty cool that LeBron James is still in the playoffs, and I think it's pretty cool that he's doing all this stuff, and the Lakers are too, without Luka. There's really no identity for the Lakers. It's hopefully the shot goes in. If not, all right, now what are we doing?
22: Which is surprising, considering J.J. Redick is a very analytical, thoughtful coach. I'll give him that, even though he doesn't have a wealth of experience. But you watch this team, and they're going through the motions, but there doesn't seem to be enough fluidity. There doesn't seem to be enough cohesiveness. A lot of it is standing around, watching LeBron, hoping he'll make a good pass, and then Rui Hachimura, you're keeping your fingers crossed, is going to knock down a three, or Austin Reeves. And that, once again, is the center of the problem for the Lakers. Well, we are just diving into things in terms of takeaways from OKC and LA and how dangerous the defending champs could be moving forward. But first, a reminder, ESPN Radio is presented by Progressive Insurance. 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
26: There's a lot of different things that the NFL is trying to do. 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We're going to the four corners. Is it the four corners of the earth?
27: Checking.
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26: Corners.
27: There are no corners.
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27: On the earth.
26: 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Unless you're a flat earther.
0: Unless you're a globist, then there's no corners, but...
26: Didn't one of the astronauts send a picture just to say if you're a flat earther, this should change all of that? I never understood that with flat earthers. Like, what happens when you get to the end of the earth?
2: Remember, we had this discussion. 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
2: I'm Ed Benkin. We start with news from the NBA where Steve Kerr is staying at Golden State. According to ESPN's Shams Charania, Kerr has agreed to a two-year contract extension to stay with the Warriors. League sources say the deal will keep Kerr the highest-paid coach in the NBA. On the court, the Oklahoma City Thunder have been unbeaten in this playoff so far. They remained unbeaten with a resounding win over the Lakers tonight.
3: 7-0 Los Angeles run. Less than a minute to go in the third quarter. Gilgeous Alexander, second marker left of the lane. Up top, Joe. One dribble right, three on the way. That's a crowd silencer from Isaiah Joe.
2: That call on ESPN Radio, the Lakers are up by two at the half. The Thunder go on to win 131-108. Oklahoma City now has a 3-0 lead in that series. Earlier, the Cavaliers beat the Pistons 116-109 behind 35 points and 10 rebounds from Donovan Mitchell. Detroit still holds a 2-1 lead in that series. Stanley Cup playoffs, third period in Minnesota. The Wild lead the Avalanche 4-1. With a win, Minnesota will cut Colorado's lead in the series to 2-1. The Carolina Hurricanes are off to the conference finals for the third time in 4 years. They beat the Flyers in overtime 3-2. They sweep their second straight series. Sad news from baseball. Former Braves manager Bobby Cox has died at the age of 84. He won 2,500 games, over 2,500 games in his Hall of Fame career, managed the Braves to a World Series title. Baseball, late action going on. The Pirates are clubbing the Giants 10-1. Braves shutting out the Dodgers 7-0. And the 11th, the Twins lead the Guardians 2-1.
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0: cruising along here on this Saturday evening as we take you into early Sunday morning. And the Oklahoma City Thunder, all smiles, one win away from punching their ticket to the Western Conference Final. An impressive Game 3 victory in L.A. over the Lakers, 131-108. They improved to now 7-0 this postseason. This is Game Night on ESPN Radio, the ESPN app, SiriusXM Channel 80. Lance Meadow, Keith Irizarry with you. And to delve more into this win and what it means for OKC and how problematic things have been for the Lakers, we bring in the man that was on the call of this game right here on ESPN Radio, none other than Mike Cousins. Mike, you got Lance and Keith here on Game Night. Greatly appreciate the time. Can only imagine how exhausted you are under the circumstances. But let's start with the Lakers and turnovers, because Keith and I were just talking about how problematic and troubling it has been, not just in Game 3, but really throughout this series. How much has their lack of ball security eaten in to their offensive production and really then on the opposite end hurt their defense?
1: Well, let's put it this way. Now, the margin of victory from what Oklahoma City has won by, which was 18 points in the first two games, and then tonight 23 points, the points off turnovers have exceeded the margin of victory in each of the first three games. So on average, in the first two games, turnovers led to 23 Oklahoma City points. Tonight, 17 Lakers turnovers turned into 30 Oklahoma City points. So I think that the most apt analogy that Corey Alexander and I came up with during the game is, like, if you've ever gone into the ocean where the waves are huge and a really windy day and you're trying to get out of the water, but the riptide just keeps pulling you back in and then there's the next wave that keeps on coming, that's the Oklahoma City Thunder. They just don't relent, and that's been the problem for the Lakers. I think even if Luka Doncic is in this series, highest scoring player in the NBA this year, he's still a defensive liability. I don't know that it makes a difference because of how deep and how consistent Oklahoma City is.
2: Yeah, Mike, you talk about those waves, and I find what's so impressive is, and listen, Shea ends up with 23 points and 9 assists. So on the surface, you go, okay, good numbers. He didn't play that great tonight and hasn't played that great during the series, yet this Thunder team is dominating. What does that tell you about this OKC squad?
1: It tells you you need to start.

0: start learning the names of guys like A.J. Mitchell, who's only in his second season in the league. He's been starting for the injured Jalen Williams. Tonight, A.J. Mitchell had 24 points and 10 assists. No turnovers. He's the first Thunder player since they moved from Seattle in 2008 to have 10 assists and no turnovers in a playoff game. So in the postgame tonight, like Shai Gilgeous-Alexander said, it might be a shock to the world about A.J. Mitchell, but this is not a shock to us. That they have guys who they can bring off the bench, and they stay ready, too, because I asked Mark Daigneault, the Thunder head coach, about that before the game of, you know, a lot of teams, when they get into the postseason, they shrink their rotation. They're still, for Oklahoma City, playing 10, 11, 12 guys, and he goes, it really just depends what the game calls for. Perfect example is game two on Thursday night. They're down in the third quarter. Shai Gilgeous-Alexander picks up his fourth foul and doesn't come back in for the rest of the quarter, and they win the quarter. And he said, I just did it because it felt like we were playing hot. And tonight in the third quarter, Isaiah Joe hit two threes in the last minute. He keeps him on the floor in the fourth quarter instead of going back to a starter for those final 12 minutes. So he just has a really good feel for his team, and however deep they want to go, they've got guys who can come off the bench. Cason Wallace had 16 points. And then Jared McCain, who had been huge the first two games, only had three tonight. So if it's not one guy, it's the other guy. And it's worrisome for whomever they'll play next.
1: And the Thunder were pushing all the right buttons, opened the third quarter on a 21-6 run after they were trailing by two at the break. We're talking with Mike Cousins. He was on the call right here on ESPN Radio with Corey Alexander. The Game 3 victory for the Thunder over the Lakers. I feel throughout this series, and maybe you can even go back to the regular season, Mike, that the Lakers are the living proof of the cliched line, living and dying by the three. And I know they shot nearly 50% from downtown in this game, but you look at OKC, 64 points in the paint. They've got some semblance of a mid-range game. How much of a separator do you think the three ball has been in terms of the Lakers' reliance on that and OKC having much more diversity on their offensive side of the ball?
0: Well, it was huge for the Lakers to be able to build their two-point lead at halftime because Rui Hachimura, who was their leading scorer at that point, was a perfect 4-of-4 from three. Luke Kennard, who's the second-best three-point shooter in NBA history, was 4-of-6 from deep. He had 18 points. But like you said, Lance, it's not going to be able to necessarily sustain you throughout the course of a game. When Oklahoma City took its threes, and they took 38 of them tonight, they actually took more and made more than L.A., a lot of that was off of penetration. And L.A., without Luka Doncic and without Austin Reeves having a good game, he only made 5 field goals, you don't have the guys to be able to get you open. I mean, the number of shots tonight that, whether it was Cason Wallace or Isaiah Joe took, that were just wide open, uncontested threes, those are the shots that are going to win you the games. So Shai Gilgeous-Alexander didn't have a great game necessarily. Like you said, still finished with 23 points, but he's able to drive. A.J. Mitchell is able to drive. And then dump it off for Isaiah Hartenstein. I thought Corey Alexander made a great point tonight on the broadcast, too, for as much as whether it was LeBron or Austin Reeves complaining that they didn't get a whistle tonight, Isaiah Hartenstein scored 12 points. A lot of those were on drop-offs or offensive rebounds. He never once complained to the refs about not getting a foul. He just put the ball back in the basket and came back down the floor. So the consistency from Oklahoma City is really to be applauded.
2: Mike, knowing that no team has ever come back from down 0-3, you got LeBron James for this Los Angeles Lakers squad, and you know that his career is winding down, but we don't know when it'll end. What is your take on just his effort and how he's looked throughout this series?
0: I give LeBron a lot of credit for what he did tonight. He played 37 minutes, which was second most on the team, and only 2 minutes off the team lead. He still finished with a pretty good line, 19 points, 8 assists, 6 rebounds. What I thought he did best tonight was he'd get the ball in the short corner, particularly in the second half, dribble toward the basket, see a second defender come over, and then look for his teammate across the court to pass it to. Whether it was Marcus Smart, Luke Kennard, Rui Hachimura, he understood that he was the magnet for the defense. Draw the multiple defenders, get rid of the ball. You're not expecting LeBron at this point to necessarily have a 40-point game. He was trying to set his teammates up for success and knowing what his limitations would be. And his streak continues now, 149 straight playoff games with 10 or more points. It's remarkable. It's the fourth-best streak in NBA history. I think really what this series has boiled down to is not necessarily the stars like we're used to, But the surrounding players, and for Oklahoma City, those supporting players are much better than the Lakers are.
1: Well, they just need Mike Kim to work on his ocean game and get not pulled in by the riptide, to complete your analogy from Corey Alexander. Once they do that, maybe they could get a victory in this series, but it's not looking very promising as the Lakers in an 0-3 hole to the Thunder. He is Mike Cousins, ESPN Radio broadcaster, who was on the call right here on ESPN Radio with Corey Alexander. Mike, greatly appreciate the time and the insight, and look forward to talking down the road. Thanks for coming on.
0: Lance and Keith, appreciate it. Thanks.
1: You got it. Absolutely. Our pleasure. 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So piggybacking, Keith, off of the conversation we just had with Mike, and clearly I think a lot of his takeaways fall in line with our discussion right off the top of the show, but if you're the Lakers at this point, I think there needs to be more urgency displayed in attacking the basket. And I'm talking about somebody not named LeBron James and finding ways to create fouls, get to the free throw line. We don't think they have a realistic shot to overcome this deficit, but they can at least make things a little competitive and interesting if they get out of their own way from the three-point line, in my opinion.
2: You know what's interesting about that is? I don't think they can do it. You know, like, so... And just to draw a correlation to another series, Freddie and Harry were talking 2 days ago about Paul George, and Harry Douglas was saying, you know, I really want Paul George not to be a three-point shooter. He needs to get back to his mid-range game, drive to the basket. And I actually texted Freddie. I'm like, I don't think he can do that anymore. It's just not his game. I don't think he's got that burst. He can't get by people anymore. And then the reason I say that is I don't think this Lakers roster is built to do what you hope that they can do. I don't think they can drive. Like, LeBron can get there. Reeves maybe every once in a while. It's just not their game. They're going to live and die with working from the outside in. And that's it. And Marcus Smart is not playing the same kind of offensive game that he was playing against the Rockets. And that has been a tough blow for them as well.
1: Yeah, he's a defensive-minded player. We know that. But right now, they need offensive weaponry. That is the missing
3: ingredient.
1: Someone
3: get to the basket.
1: Correct, especially when you're giving up nearly 140 points to the opposition. You're not going to be winning by shoring up your defense here or there. Well, is this series a wrap? Is it over, or do you see the Lakers pulling off the unthinkable and at least making things interesting? Keep in mind, in NBA history, and I know Keith will get a kick out of this since he is Mr. Archive, teams have at least forced a Game 7 that have trailed 0-3. We will appeal to Keith Irizarry and a whole lot more in that department as we move forward here. 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
3: The Anacortes Family Center hosted another successful dine-and-shop event, bringing the community together with restaurants and businesses for their annual fundraiser. 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
8: .44 to go in regulation. Thunder in control. SGA pulls up three-pointer, and why not? It goes down. It's that kind of night for the Oklahoma City Thunder. 115-94.
9: And it was that type of a night from an efficiency standpoint, as the Thunder shot over 50% from the field en route to a 131-108 victory in Game 3 over the Lakers to take a commanding 3-0 series lead. That call heard right here on ESPN Radio. This is Game Night, ESPN Radio, the ESPN app, SiriusXM Channel 80, presented by Progressive Insurance. He is Keith Irizarry. I'm Lance Meadow. So if Lakers fans are looking for some hope, and I could throw Sixers fans into this as well, since they're in an 0-3 hole, you should put in the highlight reel of the 2023 Boston Celtics, yep, as well as the 2003 Portland Trailblazers. Now, why is that? Well, Portland trailed the Dallas Mavericks in the Western Conference first round that year, 0-3, tied the series, forced Game 7. The Celtics trailed the Heat 0-3, tied that series in 2023, forced the Game 7. Spoiler alert, they lost Game 7, and that was all she wrote. But Keith, I mentioned that, and I thoroughly looked through the archives because I wanted to give you some closure on that front.
10: Yeah, you nailed it. All right, so if I you know, put your feet to the fire there, Lakers or Sixers, who extends the series further?
9: I'll go with Philly without any hesitation.
10: So you think Lakers get swept, Philly might win one?
9: Absolutely. I think the Sixers could take one from the Knicks. We saw Philly has scratched the surface. They've run out of gas in some of these fourth quarters. Game 2 is the best example. But I have a lot more faith, to answer your question, in Philly than I do the Lakers right now.
10: Yeah, I agree. I think both are going to probably end up in a sweep. But if I had to pick one, I would probably go Sixers. Could get Game 4. Knicks win at home in Game 5. Just to get back to your point about, you know, coming back from 0-3, there is nothing the Lakers have done through the first three games that have led me to believe that they can win a singular game in this series. I came into this series hoping that there would be the one game where, whether it was Reeves or LeBron, one of them would go off for a big number and do something astronomical. I just don't see it happening. This Thunder team is just too deep. They are

0: built too well. And the fact that SGA isn't even having a very good series, that has to scare you if you're the Lakers.
1: Well, I think J.J. Redick would agree with you. The Lakers head coach, he doesn't seem very confident that his team could turn the corner, especially after three straight losses.
2: Well, again, the turnovers, you know, we lower number, but they still scored 30 points off those turnovers. I think we had five of them in the third. I think all of them actually led to them getting fast break transition baskets. I don't know what that ended up being, but I know at one point they were 11 of 17 from three in the second half. You know, they you know, you're not getting stops. It's harder to score. But, you know, again, the MVP is, you know, 18, 22, 7 of 20 tonight, and they've kicked our last three straight games. They're an incredible basketball team.
1: A little poetry out of J.J. Redick, keeping it PG-13, which we certainly appreciate. But what I'll add is it's the lost possessions, too. He mentioned you don't get defensive stops. It's hard to win games. But when you also cough up the ball 17 times and then ignite the transition game for the Thunder, of course, you're going to be in a very precarious spot. Now, the opposite side of that equation was what OKC did to capitalize, specifically running away with things in the third quarter. Their head coach, Mark Daigneault, honed in on what the biggest factor for them was in that second half.
3: I thought the first half, credit them, you know, they had us on our heels a little bit. They shot the ball exceptionally well. They were 55% from three at halftime. They had seven offensive rebounds, and so we were fortunate to be down by two in the first half. And I think, you know, sometimes teams look at that and they just assume the game's going to turn, but we got to understand that we have to be the ones to turn the game, and that's what we did. You know, we played better defense, fought on the glass, kept our pace up offensively, and played obviously an exceptional second half.
1: And I think the one thing, Keith, that Mark hit on that maybe OKC doesn't get enough credit, and you perhaps somewhat touched on it earlier when you were talking about Isaiah Hartenstein and Chet Holmgren, but they do relentlessly attack the rim to clean up misses and finish, and that's why you shoot 50%, you get 12 offensive rebounds. I mean, think about the percentage of points that you're getting around the rim, and from an efficiency standpoint, how good that looks.
0: When the other part about this, too, is you heard Coach talk about it, is they don't bat an eye, this Thunder team. You know, for all the players that are on this team, and there's a fair amount of young players on this team, many of them have also been through some of these playoff wars, and many of them were on this roster last year that won a title, and many of them were on the roster a couple years ago that fell a little bit short, right? So they could go, they're down 59-57. At the half, and they did not look like they were stressed at all. You had SGA, who shot 4 for 14 in the first half, didn't look stressed at all. You know that J-Dub, who was a third-team All-NBA performer last year, hasn't played 1 second in the series. Guess what? They don't look stressed at all. It looks like they understand this sport, they understand the game, and they understand what their team is. We're fine. We're cool. We'll roll with it.
1: And I think the reason why they have adopted that philosophy is, case in point, a player like A.J. Mitchell goes out and drops 24 points on 10 of 17 shooting in 30 minutes of play. So you really don't fall off, even though you are missing a key ingredient in Jalen Williams. And it takes pressure off of SGA so that he doesn't feel he has to do all the heavy lifting. Now, those two caught up with ABC right after the victory, and this is how they put the win in perspective.
4: Shay, your leading scorer in today's contest, this young man, AJ Mitchell, what can you tell us about his ascension?
5: Yeah, he's a gamer. Works super hard, never shaken by the moment. Like, he's just ready for his opportunity, and he takes full advantage of it. It might be a shock to the world, but this is no shock to us. We knew who A.J. Mitchell was the day he stepped foot in our building, and he's just showing it to the world.
4: A.J., what's allowed you to have so much success with this group this season?
5: Man, I mean, the trust that I got from my teammates and the coaching staff has been amazing from day one, so that's the key.
4: Shay, you're up 3-0. What do you need to do to close this thing out here? Are you going to get greedy and try to close it out here on the road?
5: Absolutely. We would never want to waste the opportunity to win a basketball game. We got to do the same thing we did in the first three games. Be the aggressor, play the right way together. But the shots are going in or out, just staying true to our identity, our personalities out there on the floor. And yeah, we should be fine.
1: So that was SGA and A.J. Mitchell with George Sedano right after the victory on ABC. And piggybacking off of that last statement, Keith, when you have a chance to close out a series, and I don't question the mentality of the Thunder, you do not look to play additional games for the sake of playing additional games. I'm the Thunder. I'm showing an overwhelming amount of urgency come game four.
0: Yeah, just close it out and continue to have the quote-unquote others continue to do their thing as well. And you kind of show some of the younger players, the role players, this is how we close out a game. This is how we close out a series. Now let's move on.
1: Tune in for baseball action tomorrow night as the Royals host the Tigers. Coverage begins at 6:30 p.m. Eastern right here on ESPN Radio as well as the ESPN app. So while the NBA postseason is moving forward, there is also some news on the coaching front. The Golden State Warriors are bringing back Steve Kerr. What does that mean for the immediate future of the franchise? And can the T-Wolves actually attempt a clean shot against Victor Wembanyama, who apparently is now 8 feet tall, according to members of the T-Wolves? We'll examine that here on Game Night on ESPN Radio as well as the ESPN app.
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19: I'm Ed Benkin. We start with the NBA and coaching news. According to ESPN's Shams Charania, Steve Kerr has agreed to a 2-year contract extension to stay with the Warriors. He has coached the Golden State for the past 12 seasons. On the court, the Oklahoma City Thunder now have a commanding 3-0 lead over the Lakers. After trailing by 2 at the half, they rallied to blow out L.A. 131-108. The Thunder now 7-0 this postseason. Also today, the Cavaliers knocked off the Pistons 116-109. Donovan Mitchell led the way with 35 points and 10 rebounds. Detroit still leads that series 2-1. In the Stanley Cup playoffs, the Minnesota Wild got back into its series with Colorado.
20: 3-on-2 for the Wild developing. Faber to Tarasenko, left side a shot. They score! Brock Faber! Tarasenko shot! Hit back one! Playing off Faber! And the Wild get it right back!
19: That call from KFAN-FM 100.3 as Minnesota beats Colorado 5-1. The Avalanche still lead that series 2-1. In overtime, Carolina beat Philadelphia 3-2. They complete a 4-game sweep in advance of the conference finals. Carolina now 8-0 in this postseason. In baseball, former Braves manager Bobby Cox died at the age of 84. He won 2,500 games in his Hall of Fame career. He also managed the Braves to a World Series title in 1995. 2 games still going on in the majors. One virtually already over at the bottom of the ninth. The Pirates crushing the Giants 13-1. Another one actually has just gone final. It is the Braves beating the Dodgers 7-2.
21: Hey, it's Evan Cohen. Coming up Monday as the NBA playoffs roll on, I'll tell you why what happens at the draft lottery will have the biggest impact on the offseason. 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
1: One in the books, one more to toy with. 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I'm Lance Meadow. He is Keith Irizarry. Making sense of the NBA playoffs, a big win for the Thunder over the Lakers, a game you heard right here on ESPN Radio, 131-108, OKC with a commanding 3-0 series lead. The other Western Conference series involves the Spurs of the T-Wolves, with San Antonio up 2-1, and then some news from the Golden State Warriors as the Steve Kerr era is apparently not over. And to jump into those topics and a whole lot more, we bring in ESPN NBA senior writer who covers the Warriors. He's all over the Spurs T-Wolves series as well, none other than Anthony Slater. Anthony, got Lance and Keith here on Game Night. Greatly appreciate the time. I want to start on the Steve Kerr front because you and your colleagues broke the news earlier that Steve Kerr is going to be signing a new 2-year contract and he will continue as the head man. I don't think this was necessarily, at least through my lens, a stunning development because, as you reported, they have had talks for several weeks and it seemed as if things were trending in the direction of ownership wanted to bring back Steve Kerr. But what I'm curious about, Anthony, is how much is this essentially half the equation, and now the heavy lifting has to be, how do they tweak this roster to help Kerr's cause?
2: Yeah, obviously there's a lot there, but yeah, it was a three-week process that I would say a couple weeks ago it was wavering, right? I mean, you guys probably watched the game in Phoenix where they got eliminated and Steve's hugging Draymond and Steph and he's having the press conference that's basically announcing that it's possible he's going to leave. I would say they had a meeting about, it was probably about 8 days after that elimination, it was him, it was Joe Lacob, it was Mike Dunleavy, the general manager, and they decided, at that point, I think they kind of were leaning towards Steve coming back, and I would say the last 13 days or so has been more about like negotiations and specifics and dollars and years and all that. And they got to the point today that, you know, they're ready to commit to each other for the next couple of years. To your second question, that's more about like, how do they get back in the mix where they're competing with the Spurs and the Thunders of the world? I'm not sure they're going to, you know what I mean? Like, I think they're going to try to just be more competitive over the next couple of years and try to, you know, get it, like the lottery matters a lot tomorrow, right? They're in the 11th slot. They have a 9% chance to jump up to the top four. It's the same spot the Mavericks were in last year, and they got Cooper Flagg. Like, their fortunes could change tomorrow, but generally, I think they're just going to try to make a trade or two, a signing or two that will make them more competitive. But the reality is, I think we're going to watch a lot of Spurs Thunder West Finals over the next few years. I'm not sure the Warriors are going to be involved.
3: Anthony, you know, there was a quote from Steve Kerr saying this wasn't all about money. So from that standpoint, what is it about coaching you think that, you know, made Steve Kerr want to come back and continue coaching this Warriors team?
2: Well, a few things. Number one, he just likes to do it. Steve Kerr can do a lot of things in life, right? Obviously, he won 5 championships as a player. People probably forget, but he was the general manager of the Suns, right? You know, he was in the Steve Nash days. He traded Sean Marion for Shaq. And if you know Steve like I do, he did not like the general manager side of stuff. He doesn't like the front office side. He doesn't like to sit in the suite during games. He likes to be in the timeout huddle. He likes to be, you know, down 10 in the second quarter and discussing defensive scheme changes with players. And he likes to be yelling at Draymond Green. He likes Draymond Green yelling at him in the locker room. Like, he is a player, and that has translated into him being a coach. He likes to be in the battle, as he says, and he's 60 years old. To be honest with you, like, he could have, I mean, we all know he could have walked into an ESPN job, a Turner, or I should say an Amazon job at this point. Like, there's a lot of stuff in life he could have done, including retiring, right, with the type of money he's made. But he just likes the competition. Like, that's in his blood. He's the guy that we know Michael Jordan punched back in the day. Like, that tells you a lot about him. So that, number one, is what I think drew him back to coaching. And then number two, like, the guy loves Steph Curry. Steph Curry still wants him around. Steph Curry's still really good despite being at the age of 38. And I think just the nostalgia and the connection to Steph Curry brought him back to guide these last few years out. And if Steph Curry wants him back, which he does, I think it makes a lot of sense for Steve Kerr to be back. And the other thing I would say, he's getting a lot of money to come back and coach the Warriors.
1: Only the highest paid coach currently in the NBA. Just a tad in terms of influencing
2: him. Helps.
1: Yeah, it does. Absolutely. Well, I'm just going to add to your Jordan fisticuffs point in the fact that I think Jordan also knew that Kerr didn't like to be on the sideline when he passed him the ball in game six of the 97 finals for what turned out to be the game-winning shot. So your point is well taken from that standpoint as we're talking with Anthony Slater, ESPN NBA senior writer, all over the Steve Kerr extension. And you are now in Minnesota on top of the Wolves-Spurs series. So let's turn there. I was looking over your Twitter feed, and you had a great back and forth with Jaden McDaniels where he was quoted as saying, it seems as if Victor Wembanyama is now 8 feet tall. He's not in the 7 feet range, Anthony. He's gaining as we speak because he's just having a block party at the expense of the T-Wolves. So in all seriousness, how does Chris Finch and company attempt to get cleaner looks at the basket with Wemby still very much in the mix in this series?
2: I mean, Wemby's insane. I mean, it's like the difference between 7 and 7'6" is like the difference between 6 and 6'6", right? You know, like I'm watching the game yesterday, and like, you know, I know Rudy Gobert well, and I watched Rudy Gobert in the last series tower over people. Rudy Gobert is being towered over, right? You know, Rudy Gobert's 7'3" and he's looking up. And like, I just think we are seeing a historic NBA player come into his own. What was the stat line last night? Y'all might have it. I think it was like 39, 15, 5 blocks.
3: Yeah, it was an Olajuwon type of night. Yeah.
2: Yeah. Yeah, in game one, he had 12 blocks. It wasn't even actually a very good game for him, except from the block category. But it's been interesting because I've been around the Wolves these whole playoffs. I covered the Timberwolves-Nuggets series. And honestly, like Minnesota, despite being the sixth seed, was extraordinarily confident going into that series. Jaden McDaniels is often like the barometer of that. The way he talks, I mean, you guys probably saw some of the quotes he was saying about Denver after game two, right? Like, I've never heard a player so disrespectful of an opponent in the middle early in a series than he was. And you mentioned the back and forth today. I mean, you have a lot of Minnesota guys that are just like, we don't know what to do. We're getting into the lane. We're trying to shoot these 12-foot floaters, and we're having to throw these, you know, basketballs towards the sky to even get it over his hands. I mean, to be in the arena and to see this guy, like, it is – I mean, he's almost an impossible guy to play against in some ways. And like, I don't, if you just take Wemby out of the equation, I actually really like Minnesota's talent compared to San Antonio's talent, but Wemby just changes the game.
3: Yeah, that's a big take him out of the game. Yeah, I like that. All right, so Anthony Edwards, you've been following this Minnesota team. Obviously, went down with the injury in the opening round, comes back, looks pretty good in the last game. Does he have something in his bag that can he have one of those takeover nights that can get you a win?
2: I mean, yes, I think so. I mean, this crowd's going to be insane. I'm actually out here in Minnesota tonight. They had a big NHL playoff game. I don't follow the NHL that well, but there was a lot of NHL fans out here tonight. It's a crazy city, crazy atmosphere. I actually thought Edwards really played well last night. Well, I think he finished with about 32 and 40 minutes. The knee feels pretty healed. Everybody you talk to just talks about his insane healing powers in a lot of ways. But you look last night, it's like Edwards was the one trying to drag him to the finish line. But you know, Julius Randle goes, I think, something like 3 of 12. I think McDaniels was like 5 of 22. Like, he needs help. He needs offensive help. And some of that is like some of these guys have to finish over Wembanyama, which is very difficult. But to answer your question, like, I do think Edwards has, like, I think he's healed enough to where, like, he could give you a 40-point night. He needs more. You know, he needs more help, and maybe he just needs a bad night from some of the Spurs.
1: Keith wanted me to throw in a question about the Minnesota Wild to
3: you,
1: Anthony, and have you break down their 5-1 victory over the Avalanche to now
2: get
1: the first victory in the series.
2: I have absolutely no expertise on that. All I can tell you, All I can tell you is that the city of St. Paul and Minneapolis seem to be very excited about it. That's about all I can tell you.
3: Yeah, it's a good start. You know, Kaprizov with a quick goal, Quinn Hughes with a goal. Nice night for the Wild. They needed that down 2-0 in the series, but now it's 2-1. Yeah, just throwing it out there for everybody.
1: Absolutely. This is where we bring the insight that nobody else gets. But see, I had better judgment, Anthony. I said, you've got a lot on your plate balancing Steve Kerr news and the T-Wolves and the Spurs. So I saved you. Don't worry about it. We have your back here on ESPN Radio. He's Anthony Slater, all over the latest on the NBA front, ESPN, NBA senior writer. Anthony, thanks so much for hopping on, and enjoy the rest of the series. We look forward to talking to you down the road.
2: I appreciate y'all.
1: Absolutely. Our pleasure. Some great stuff.
3: Did we just turn into Anthony Slater?
1: Who knows? We may have to expand our horizons here on game night. You never know what we could turn a segment into.
3: Yeah.
1: Just a warning for our listeners. Hey, we got a lot of time still. We're here till 1 a.m. Eastern. The night, or the morning, I should say, is young, at least from our perspective. But in all seriousness, Cleveland and Detroit are having all of a sudden a little bit of a battle royale. Are the Cavs a serious threat now to the Pistons? Well, we're going to put that under the microscope. And curious your perspective, a question that Keith threw out to me earlier in the program. The Sixers or the Lakers, who do you think has a reasonable shot to take a game and make things interesting? 888-729-3776, 888-SAY-ESPN. And if you'd rather just stay hidden behind the computer, send all of your hate to at Keith Irizarry, that's one word, or of course at Lance Meadow, one word as well, last name M-E-D-O-W. 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

0: Mitchell with a career high 24 today to lead Oklahoma City. They were down two at the half, and they end up winning 131-108 and lead this series 3-0.
1: That call heard right here on ESPN Radio as OKC again in cruise control. And despite the fact that the Lakers hit 14 threes, they just couldn't keep pace with LA. As we welcome you back into game night, ESPN Radio, the ESPN app. You could also tune into SiriusXM Channel 80. It is presented by Progressive Insurance. I'm Lance Meadow. He is Keith Irizarry. And LeBron James had 19 points on 7 of 19 shooting. Also chipped in with 6 rebounds and 8 assists. But once again, the Lakers relying so much on the three ball that they cannot match the intensity of points in the paint specifically that the Thunder present. So LeBron spoke with reporters shortly after the loss from the locker room, and this is what he had to say 1 game from elimination.
2: Obviously, the third quarter, we'll start with that. We didn't have the energy, the effort, and they put a 30-plus point quarter on us. Took care of the game right there, honestly. We had moments, obviously, in the first half that was really good for us. We did a good job of sharing the ball and knocking down shots. In that third quarter, we didn't knock down shots. We didn't defend or get stops, I would say. We did defend, but we didn't get stops, and it allowed them to kind of take control of the game.
3: What is your level of anger and or disappointment?
2: I want to say I'm not angry or disappointed. I mean, obviously, you're disappointed in the simple fact like you being down 3-0, obviously. But, I mean, you know, we still got life, and that's all you can ask for. And we got to be much better on Monday. See what happens.
4: JJ compared defenders to some of the 90s Bulls teams or the 17-18 Warriors teams. Said they're an all-time great team. You obviously played against those 17-18 Warriors teams. Do you think this Thunder team ranks right up there?
2: They're pretty damn good from top to bottom. You know, and they don't let their foot off the gas.
5: LeBron, in the third quarter collectively, you guys are minus 31. What's happening in the third quarter, them versus what you guys are doing?
2: I don't know. But obviously the number speaks for itself.
3: When you guys played Oklahoma City, and I think it was February or something like that, you talked about how it's their ability to, like, sustain energy, to sustain execution. Going up against that in this series, just what have you kind of made of their stamina in that way?
2: No, it's not nothing. It's because it's not surprising. I mean, you've seen them over the years. They have a lot of bodies, and they got a lot of guys that can do multiple things on the floor. So, you know, it helps to have that depth.
6: But what kind of effort will they take to get
2: everything and more to beat a team like this? You know, so we got to be our best, be at our best on Monday.
7: Brian, when you guys get to, any team gets to an elimination scenario, it literally could be the last time that group is together as it's constructed. Is that something that, you know, a group should acknowledge or does acknowledge? And what's key to you don't?
2: Like,
7: just focusing on the
2: you don't really talk about that. You focus on the moment at hand and go from there.
8: JJ was talking about how they have the ability to kind of shape-shift within the course of a game and just adjust because of the different personnel that they have. Now, you've been on some teams like that, but what is the challenge when you're trying to almost put something out on the floor that they have and they're able to just switch on the fly?
2: I mean, it's very challenging. They have the proper personnel to be able to, like you said, shape-shift whatever you kind of put out there. And and still be productive no matter who's on the floor.
1: So that was LeBron James reflecting on his team's 131-108 loss in Game 3 in L.A. as now OKC with a commanding 3-0 series lead. The NBA playoffs are on ESPN Radio. You can catch postseason action on ESPN Radio as well as the ESPN app. It is presented by Gusto.
9: Harden steps right. Three ball.
10: Got it! Harden hit the three!
11: You know, one number's called and get into my spots, and something that I work on literally every day. That last minute and a half, 2 minutes, however long it was, it presented itself, and for me, just going out there and taking my shots.
9: Cavs win 116-109, and the Cavaliers are alive.
1: Well, if we're playing a James Harden highlight reel, then that means that he did something that he has not been doing for the majority of the postseason. Drum roll, please. And he actually had more made field goals than turnovers in Game 3, which is a significant reason why Cleveland took that contest and is now trailing 2-1. Harden, 8 of 14 from the field. He coughed the basketball up just 3 times, hit a huge 3 late in the game. And, Keith, this was a game that was tied at 104. So that's why I'm not overly concerned if I'm the Pistons. They managed to get back in this game, and it was for the taking. Cleveland happened to hit some clutch shots, which clearly was not the case in the first 2 games.
12: Well, listen, history would tell you that this isn't the James Harden you're going to get in the postseason often, right? So ends up with 19 points, had 7 assists. You talked about the turnovers and the field goals, but he really had 3 big shots in the final 2 minutes of the game, and they were 3 clutch shots that kind of changed the way this game would go. Donovan Mitchell did all the things that you expect from a star in 35 points, 10 boards, and you had Cade Cunningham, triple-double, 27 points for Detroit. You and I differ a little bit on this, right? You're not worried at all about these Pistons. They're a team that you believe in, and I get the reasons why. I think Cavaliers found a little something. I think the Cavaliers can win another game at home and can make this 2-2 and can scare the Pistons a little bit. I know it's cliche, but a series isn't won until somebody wins on the road. Ultimately, I think Detroit probably wins this series, but I think the Cavaliers are going to be able to scare them enough. I see this series going 7, and I thought it was going to go 7 to begin, and I still think it'll go 7.
1: Well, to your point, the Cavs are undefeated at home in the postseason. They have won all 5 games, so they have benefited from playing in their backyard. But the reason why I'm not overly concerned is you mentioned the triple-double for Cunningham. Well, he also turned the ball over 8 times, which is a bit out of character for him, okay? That opens the door for Cleveland. Pistons still won the battle on the glass. They still appear to be a physically minded team. And I'll go back to, this is why I have confidence in them. I think one of the best things that happened to them, and it's crazy that I'm saying this, is actually that they trailed Orlando 3-1. And here's why, Keith. They looked at themselves in the mirror. And not a lot of teams have an opportunity to reflect in the moment. And they said to themselves, you know what? We're not invincible. We may have been one of the best teams in the regular season, but teams can get to us. And I think that refocused them. They got back to their DNA, playing defense, hustling, crashing the glass. And that has been on full display from the tail end of the Orlando series through the beginning stages of the Cleveland game, even in their loss in Game 3. That's all encouraging.
12: Also, Tobias Harris, the professional bucket getter, as I routinely call him, is playing amazing basketball. And that would be, for me, if the Pistons are going to make a run and get to the NBA Finals, Tobias Harris is an X factor in this. He continues to turn back the clock. They're golden.
1: 8 straight games in which he has scored 20-plus points. Not too shabby. The WNBA is turning 30. We'll honor that on game night on ESPN Radio.
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0: NBA. On the court, the Oklahoma City Thunder continue to roll. They now have a 3-1 lead over the Lakers. They blow out L.A. 131-108 and remain unbeaten on the postseason. Lakers coach J.J. Redick talked about what went wrong and what's next for his team.
1: Third straight game, we're right there after 2.5 quarters, and you know, we tried different lineups, tried different coverages, and still lost those minutes again. We've got to be better, but I'm not giving up on the series, and we're going to go try to win on Monday. We're going to try to extend the series, and we're going to try to take this thing back to OKC.
0: Earlier was the Cavaliers over the Pistons, 116-109. Detroit still leads that series 2-1. In the Stanley Cup playoffs, the Carolina Hurricanes are off to the conference finals for the third time in 4 years. They beat the Flyers in overtime 3-2. Carolina sweeps its second straight series. Hurricanes 8-0 in this postseason. Also, it was the Wild beating the Avalanche 5-1. Colorado still leads that series 2-1. In baseball, former Braves manager Bobby Cox died at the age of 84. He won 2,500 games in his Hall of Fame career and managed the Braves to a World Series championship in 1995. The team Cox managed came up with a 7-2 win over the Dodgers tonight. That weekend series is now even at a game apiece.
2: Hey, it's Evan Cohen. Coming up Monday as the NBA playoffs roll on, I'll tell you why what happens at the draft lottery will have the biggest impact on the offseason. It's on Sports Tonight, 6 a.m. Eastern, right here on ESPN Radio, ESPN2, and ESPNU.
3: Almost a football-like formation here. As Cunningham will inbound. Fever down 3, 1.3 remaining. Mitchell gets a clean look. And that will do it. Dallas escapes in an offensive shootout. 107-104 the final in an opening day thriller.
2: It is season number 30 for the WNBA, and the defending champs getting off to a bit of a rocky start as we make sense of the WNBA campaign, the opening weekend. Lance Meadow, Keith Irizarry with you here. It is game night on ESPN Radio, the ESPN app, Sirius XM Channel 80. And to delve more into the early stages of the WNBA season, we bring in a man that has covered this sport from many different vantage points, none other than Michael Volpel, ESPN women's basketball writer. Michael, first of all, greatly appreciate the time. I want to start with the team that I just hit on, the Las Vegas Aces, the defending champs who got a rematch against the team they had swept in last year's finals, the Phoenix Mercury, and on the wrong end of a lopsided 33-point beatdown. How much should we read into this disappointing opener by the defending champs?
4: Yeah, I tell you, it was interesting because I think we all went for the Aces ring ceremony, and instead we got that, but we got a Mercury blowout victory. Obviously, it's the first game. I think something Asia Wilson, the Aces star, said was really interesting. She said after the game, "I really don't like these ceremonies because there's so much emotion that you're focused on both sides." And she said, you know, for the Mercury, this has been building up a long time for them since they got swept last year in the finals. And then they kind of have to wait for the ring ceremony. So they kind of came out with a lot of firepower. And I think the Aces just didn't have that. They really did not play defense well. They were missing a lot of shots early. And really, by halftime, it felt over. So the Aces have a, you know, chance. They play right away again tomorrow in Los Angeles. So they have the chance to flip the switch, but it was definitely not the kind of opener that they wanted.
5: Michael, there's a bunch of teams that, you know, have short odds to win the championship. Obviously, the Aces would be one of those. So when you look at the Aces for the long haul of the season, what's your outlook for them? You know, I know today wasn't the best outcome.
4: Yeah, you're right. I mean, I think like with any opening week of any sport, you kind of, you know, you look at results, but you kind of also, you don't want to put so much emphasis on there that totally overrides kind of what you know about the team. And this is still a really good Aces team. They've got the best player in women's basketball and 4-time MVP, Asia Wilson. They added Kennedy Carter, who was out of the league last year, but is a really good scorer, somebody who I think is going to help them. And they've still got, you know, that core with

0: with Jackie Young and with Chelsea Gray along with Asia. And I think, you know, really a great coach in Becky Hammon. So they're clearly, this was not only was it not the way they wanted to start, this was a terrible start, you know, to be beat by 33 points. It's the worst that any defending champion has been beaten in their season opener the next year. But they also are a team that has so much cohesion that I think they're going to be able to come back from this.
1: We're talking with Michael Volpel, ESPN women's basketball writer. Michael, I want to switch gears to the Phoenix Mercury, more so from the standpoint of this being a new CBA and what it could mean to expand the horizons for the WNBA. So Phoenix has a 28-year-old Serbian rookie by the name of Jovana Nogic, who had a very impressive performance, 19 points. But I want to put the production aside. It's more of, how much do you think the new collective bargaining agreement is going to enable teams to bring in international players like her who have a great deal of experience and boost their rosters accordingly?
0: Well, that's a really insightful, great point. And I think we're seeing that. We saw it. We're seeing it this opening weekend, and we're going to see it throughout the season. As you guys know, there's always been international players in the WNBA. But particularly with a lot of the European players, if they were getting paid enough money overseas and they didn't necessarily have a huge desire to play in the WNBA, even though it's really universally acknowledged as the best league, they were probably going to stay overseas. And one of the things that we've seen already this season with the signings and with the final rosters is that more of, just as you said, more of those experienced players look at the new salary scale, and it is substantially more than it was before, and that's going to bring those experienced players over. So I think we're going to see, and obviously we've seen that for years in the NBA, some of the best players coming from Europe. We're going to see even more of that. I would say in the next 10 years, you're going to notice that dramatically changing the WNBA for the better because of the talent.
2: Michael, on the heels of the word change, there were a boatload of offseason moves in the WNBA. And for people who are kind of catching up as we get into the opening weekend, what are some of the names that were on the move that will make a big difference this year?
0: You know, obviously Angel Reese. Now, she was traded. She, in her first 2 years with Chicago, led the WNBA in rebounding. And kind of had, we kind of knew at the end of last year, she in the front office were sort of at odds, and so she was traded to Atlanta. Obviously, she's been so productive from the rebounding side of the game, and she and the Dream won today. They had to come back, but they won today, and she started with a double-double. So it's going to be really interesting to see how she impacts the Dream. Satu Sabally, a really strong player that went from Phoenix last year to New York. New York's already a really talented team, and we're going to see the impact that she's going to have. And then you look at really some players, obviously the little older players, but players who have a really strong veteran presence. And Nneka Ogumike goes back to the team that she started with, played her first 12 years with, the Los Angeles Sparks, and I think is going to help that team make it back to the playoffs, which they haven't been in the last 5 years. And then somebody like a Skylar Diggins. Skylar and Nneka were both with Seattle last year, and Skylar now is with Chicago. So I think those are names that people are very familiar with that are in some different places now, and I think are going to have an impact this season.
1: Michael, I think we set a new record. We're deep into a WNBA conversation. We have not brought up Caitlin Clark's name once. So before we let you go, I think it's only appropriate that we do bring her up, considering she was plagued by injury last season. She did play in a tight loss to Dallas in Indiana's opener. How careful do the Fever need to be this season, given she's still dealing with this lingering back issue, in how much they play her and how much they put on her shoulders this season?
0: I mean, it's a great question, because whenever you have a superstar that is just, and I just don't, they're not big enough words for how much she's impacted the WNBA. She is just a player who's universally known, and the WNBA never had a player like that before. So they are careful with her, but by the same token, you know, she wants to play, and she wants to be out there doing what she does best, which is she's, I think, the best transition player in the WNBA. So they want to protect her, but at some point, you know, how do you draw that line? I think what's interesting today, guys, is that you had their big three, Indiana's big three, Kelsey Mitchell, Caitlin Clark, and Aaliyah Boston all played well, and they still didn't win because they didn't defend as well as they needed to against Dallas. So it was a 107-104 game. I think that's what you're going to be looking at with Indiana. Can they defend well enough, and can they keep Caitlin healthy? Those two things are going to make all the difference in their season.
1: He is Michael Volpel, ESPN women's basketball writer, laying out the key storylines to monitor as we kick off season number 30 in the WNBA. Michael, greatly appreciate the time and the insight, and look forward to talking to you down the road. Thanks for coming on.
0: Thanks for having me. I appreciate it.
1: 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From the WNBA, we head back to the NBA. Are the conference finals already set? And what perhaps is the biggest obstacle for the New York Knicks? 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

0: up the Sixers later today in Philadelphia, just like what the Thunder is close to doing against the Lakers following OKC's 131-108 victory over LA on Saturday night. This is Game Night on ESPN Radio, the ESPN app, Sirius XM Channel 80. Lance Meadow, Keith Irizarry with you as we take you up till 1 a.m. Eastern. We appreciate you spending part of your Saturday night into the early Sunday morning hours with us here, as we have covered a lot when it comes to the NBA playoffs, but that's not the only sport going on. You could tune in for baseball action tonight as the Royals host the Tigers. Coverage begins 6:30 p.m. Eastern right here on ESPN Radio and the ESPN app. But we got plenty of time before we speculate about Kansas City and Detroit's outlook when it comes to the diamond. Now, let's jump into the Detroit, New York
1: so,
0: Knicks.
1: Not so big as Skubal being on the mend. But anyway, go ahead.
0: Well, I leave it to you to give us the caveats to make sure that we cover every angle humanly possible here on Game Night. The Knicks, 3-0 series lead. They are one win away from getting to the Eastern Conference Finals. And just like we saw in the Atlanta series, the Knicks have proven that they are the superior team with better depth and just a better group of players that embrace physicality. And after an encouraging performance, Keith, by the Sixers in Game 2, which was for the taking at MSG, and unfortunately Philadelphia ran out of shots, specifically from beyond the arc in that fourth quarter, I thought they took a huge step back in Game 3 in terms of effort, energy, and execution, the triple E's. It was nowhere to be found whatsoever. You saw guys turning the ball over, not hustling back, not crashing the glass, not packing the paint. And the Knicks are the type of team that will just pile on and capitalize and take full advantage. So I find it very hard to believe that there's a pathway for Philadelphia to really even get back in this series. I could see them taking a game, but if it goes back to the Garden, in all likelihood, the Knicks are going to shut the door on them.
1: I mean, here's the pathway. OJ Anunoby, let's say, doesn't play Game 4, as he probably shouldn't. And, you know, the Knicks don't hit outside shots, and Tyrese Maxey finally gets it going, right? Like, those are the pathways for the Sixers to get back into this. Tyrese Maxey is one of the better guards in the NBA, and he has been neutralized in this series. For whatever Paul George can do in the first quarter, seemingly he just runs out of steam in the second, third, and fourth quarter. So those are not good things for the Philadelphia 76ers. Joel Embiid just got dunked on by Mitch Robinson. And for all of you Knicks fans out there, you love that. You're going to make T-shirts. I wanted to throw something else out there. We haven't done a lot of betting on this show, but I do a lot of betting in a lot of the shows that I do. So my play on this one is Jalen Brunson. We're going to go over 26.5 points. You get pretty decent odds on it. It's basically about even money. He scored 35, 26, and 33. Career averages, if you go back to the 22-23 season, the dude is the third highest playoff scoring average in the history of the NBA at almost 30. So let's just make that a play. We'll give you one Game Night bet of the night, and that'll be my play of the night.
0: Philadelphia has had no answer whatsoever to Jalen Brunson, no matter really who they've thrown on him. And I know there's been some games in this series where Brunson's gotten off to slow starts, but he manages to pile up the points and get to the free throw line. So I like his chances matching and even surpassing those numbers moving forward, especially coming up here in Game 4. But I want to get back to your point about Tyrese Maxey.
1: Okay.
0: Because he is an X factor, and it's maybe a little ridiculous that we're putting him under that umbrella, but I guess X factor from the standpoint of how can Philly make this series interesting. But here's the problem, and this is what you were scratching the surface of, Keith. You look at Game 3. How does Tyrese Maxey only take 12 shots? In a game where Embiid is banged up, to your point, Paul George can't hit a shot, even if it was the entire ocean at his disposal after the first quarter. And Maxey was 8 of 12. What baffles me about a guy like Maxey, 2 years ago when the Sixers played the Knicks, remember Maxey went off at the Garden, hit three after three. He had that it factor profile. For some reason, he seems to be content being the complimentary player or perhaps playing in the shadows of Embiid and George. And they need him to be Batman. the time to be Robin is over for Maxey.
1: I don't know if it's playing in the shadows. I want to give some credit to the New York Knicks in kind of forcing the ball out of his hand. And also maybe a little maturity thing with Tyrese Maxey is that he's mature. His game is matured and he wants to make the right basketball play. But Lance, you and I love this sport of basketball. When you're like the best player on the team, sometimes a bad shot by you is better than a good shot by somebody else. Like, maybe sometimes just be a little selfish. Because you're right. You go game one and game three for Tyrese Maxey. Game one, 3 for 9 from the field. Game three, 8 for 12 from the field. You cannot tell me that this guy, who is, you know, one of the better guards in the NBA, shot the ball 21 total times in two of these losses. Can't happen.
0: And Maxey has the speed to get out of double teams. He's very quick. He's got an excellent burst. We know he has three-point range. And I don't want to take away credit from the Knicks. As you mentioned, they put Mikal Bridges on him during stretches, and he's got the length, and they have been effective, and Mike Brown has mixed and matched. But Maxey is still a baller at the end of the day. And you get defended by Bridges. You get defended by OG Anunoby. They put Brunson on you. It should not make a difference. It should not take away from the aggressiveness of Tyrese Maxey. And that is the way that this series changes. If Maxey comes to the realization, okay, Embiid is not fully healthy, George is a bit of a roller coaster, I need to now, nobody's saying chuck up 30 shots, but would you rather live and die and your season is on the line with Maxey putting up contested shots, Keith, or to your point, relying on Dominic Barlow, and I know
1: or
0: I'm going to the extreme.
1: DJ Edgecombe, yeah.
0: Correct. Getting tap-ins or making miracle shots. I mean, it's a rhetorical question. We know the answer from that standpoint.
1: The best game the Sixers had was game two in this series, right? He had 26 points. He was 9 for 23. Not the best efficiency, 1 for 6 from 3. But that's what you need, those kind of at least attempts. You know, often you do the draft game, right? Like if you and I decided, hey, all right, we're going to just draft players from the Sixers and from the Knicks, wouldn't Maxey be the second person off the board behind Jalen Brunson typically?
0: Without a doubt, especially
1: given his proficiency. I mean, some people might even take Maxey over Brunson. I wouldn't, but
0: I would take Maxey after Brunson in terms of needing a point guard / shooting guard. Because remember, he can handle the ball. He could orchestrate. He could distribute. He's got tremendous value from that standpoint.
1: And my point on doing that is he's not playing like that. He's not playing like he should be the second best player in this series. There are other players that are shooting the ball more, being more aggressive, whatever it may be. And again, I don't know if it's a maturity thing and Maxey's trying to be the right facilitator. Be selfish, dude. Just be a little selfish.
0: It's a matter of him just needing to flip the switch. That's what I think Philadelphia is waiting for, because the Knicks have shown when Mitchell Robinson and Karl-Anthony Towns get in foul trouble that you can attack them in ways that you couldn't when all of a sudden they have more length on the court. And that's why, to come full circle on this conversation and go back to what we were talking about earlier with respect to the Pistons and the Cavs, and I know you're a little bit maybe skeptical more so than I am about Detroit, and Cleveland maybe could give him a hard time, but if we're now moving forward, hypothetically speaking, and the Pistons do play the Knicks in the Eastern Conference Finals, which is the matchup I'm expecting, I think of all the teams in the East, the Pistons are best suited to give the Knicks a taste of their own medicine, because they've got the length, they've got the physicality, and they can beat them up on the glass, which I don't think the Hawks were capable, the Sixers certainly, and even if the Celtics played them. So that's why I'm very intrigued to see that matchup.
1: The Pistons would be the team that could match the Knicks, like, macho, right? Like, they can match their grit and their toughness. I think the ultimate decider in that one is, if OG Anunoby is OG and he's healthy, I like the Knicks. If he's not healthy, Lance, you may be right about your Pistons. You might be.
0: Well, even if OG is healthy, I just think Detroit has that secondary scorer, which they don't get enough credit for, in Tobias Harris. And Jalen Duren and Isaiah Stewart, not too shabby in terms of what they could do to at least help neutralize, not slow down and contain, but neutralize Cat as well as Mitchell Robinson. We gave you the betting angle. We gave you even a hypothetical draft. I mean, come on, people. You got a little bit of everything here on game night. For Keith and Rosari, I'm Lance Meadow. Sports Center All Night with Chris Lewis is next on ESPN Radio and the ESPN app.
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13: Holmgren, right block. He's double-teamed. Steps through and pivots, shoots, and scores anyway.
12: Cade Cunningham and the Pistons look to take a commanding series lead versus the Cavs.
14: Karis LeVert to Cade. Cade down the right side. Right
15: and one!
14: You're good!
15: Yeah!
14: Good!
12: The Stanley Cup playoffs feature a pair of games on the ice.
16: Now Drysdale. Can't get it past Slavin. He gets it to Hall. Hall whips it across. Blake with a shot. He scores!
12: Baseball loses one of its legends of the game.
17: He loved his players, loyal to a fault, and hung in there where he knew baseball was going to have some rough days this season, and he just didn't give up on you.
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18: Clark evades. 3 seconds. Clark, the spin, and the lay. Looking healthy on that finish.
19: Have
14: Have you enjoyed your day at the ballpark today?
15: Oh, it's been wonderful, yeah. And everyone loves the Phillies. Go Phillies, baby! Yeah.
14: Well, that's because you're red, they're red.
15: That's true. That's very true.
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19: How could I possibly follow up Elmo? We're just setting myself up for failure on this show tonight. Well, it's been a thunderstorm through the last two postseasons, but perhaps this series with the Thunder against the Lakers has been their most dominant showing. Oklahoma City, they leapt out to a 2-0 series lead over Los Angeles. And coming into Game 3, OKC had beaten L.A. by at least 15 points in 5 of their 6 meetings this season, including Games 1 and 2. LeBron and the crew, hoping a change in venue and a change in the officiating could reverse the trend of this matchup. However, it was the Thunder long ball that got the team going.
20: Gilgeous Alexander short on the free throw. Lakers had it. It got ripped away, and then turns into a 3 for Cason Wallace.
21: But that's what the Thunder have done better than the Lakers. One of the things, they have turned those second-chance opportunities into points, even though they've had less.
19: In Game 2, it was Jared McCain who ignited from 3. Game 3 on ESPN Radio, the opening quarter belonged to Cason Wallace. With this Thunder team, it really could be anybody on the squad that has a big night. And oh yeah, they have the MVP too. The Lakers have a former MVP, and he got the team back even in the second quarter.
20: Lakers in the front court right down 3. It's 44-41 Oklahoma City. Lakers trail 2-0 in the series. James, left side, free throw line extended. Steps into a 3-pointer. He hits it, and the game's tied at 44.
19: LeBron at 19 points, 6 rebounds, and 8 assists. And the Lakers had a strong 34-26 second quarter to put the team up 2 at halftime. However, being within reach of OKC at the half hasn't been a problem for LA in this series. Keeping up in the second half has been the much greater challenge. And in Game 3, it ended up following a similar script.
20: Gilgeous Alexander, 3, splash! Well, you got to respect the drive, and Austin Reeves did that. And SGA shot right over top of him, 70-65 Thunder.
19: Oklahoma City outscored Los Angeles 33-20 in the third. And SGA, 23 points, 9 assists. That's his 29th playoff game with 20 points and 5 assists or more, which ties Kevin Durant for the second most in franchise history, of course, since the franchise has been in OKC. But overall, a quiet night for the soon-to-be 2-time MVP. In fact, one of the biggest runs of the game for the Thunder came at the start of the fourth with SGA on the bench. That's when A.J. Mitchell had the keys.
20: A.J. Mitchell going for 22, and he's got it as he hits a falling to the ground shot on the first marker far side of the lane.
21: But once again, just like in the first half, the Thunder attacking Austin Reeves off the dribble.
19: Mitchell had 24 points, 10 assists, those both playoff career highs. He had no turnovers. First Thunder player with 10 assists, no turnovers in a playoff game, again, since the team has been in OKC. Just another prime example of the depth that this team has to go along with the high-end talent. And speaking of that, their superstar put on the finishing touches.
20: 5:44 to go in regulation. Thunder in control. SGA pulls up, 3-pointer, and why not? It goes down. It's that kind of night for the Oklahoma City Thunder. 115-94.
19: It's been a lot of those kind of nights for Oklahoma City over the last couple of seasons. The defending champs have a 3-0 lead in the Western Conference semifinal after beating the Lakers 131-108 on the road. And, of course, teams that take a 3-0 lead in the best of 7 in the NBA are 161-0 all time. The Thunder, they've won all 7 games this postseason. They've won all 7 games against the Lakers this season, and their point differential through 7 games, 128 points. That is the best point differential through 7 games in the playoffs by a reigning champion in NBA history. Just straight dominance And part of their reason, defensively, Alex Caruso, another strong performance, in a conversation with Mike Cousins and Corey Alexander after the game.
0: So we want to know about the third quarter, because for the second straight game, you guys were down at the half, and you make a run in the third quarter. Last game, it was without SGA on the floor. This time, he was on the floor, but didn't have his best game. What's been a difference maker in these third quarters?
1: Yeah, I think, you know, there's just things that we can fine-tune from the first halves, and I think we're learning. You know, we learned last year to be able to make changes on the fly and not change, you know, in the next game, and I think we, you know, towards the end of the second quarter, got a little loose with the ball, getting back transition, and we just tried to make sure that we did those things in the second half.
22: Now, Alex, you, of course, won a world championship with the Los Angeles Lakers, but you were developed in the Oklahoma City Thunder organization. As you look at guys like A.J. Mitchell and what he's doing right now, what is it about the development that's happening at OKC where you guys continue to just keep producing players?
1: Yeah, I mean, A.J. Mitchell, you know, you probably would have found out more about him last year had he not got hurt and been out most of the year. But, you know, he's been this smooth since he got here from his rookie year last year. And he's just a tireless worker. He's got confidence. You see, he doesn't show much emotion. And his poise and his ability are very rare at a young age. And he's a confident player. We try to exude confidence into him as well.
22: And you're, of course, really the leader of this defense when you consider the fact of what you guys have been able to do. But what is it about the fact that even though you have great defenders like Lou Dort and J-Dub when he's healthy in the starting lineup, you guys probably get even better when you go to the bench, especially on the perimeter defensively.
1: Yeah, I mean, it's just an extreme luxury for us to have guys, you know, first of all, that are that good all together on the court to start. You know, normally AJ's coming off the bench, Queso's coming off the bench, I'm coming off the bench. Those are three really good defenders. So we really just try to push each other to be great, you know, and it's always somebody. Somebody's one night that's leading the group.
0: Alex, before we let you go and you get surrounded by your whole team, last one for you is Mark Dignall, your head coach, told us when we met with him before the game, he goes, even if I don't go to a guy at a certain point in the game, I know they trust that I'm going to put them in at the right time. How does he build that trust with you guys?
1: He tells everybody just stay ready, and he means that. He'll throw you in no matter what, any point in game, first game of the season, you know, game three of the second round. So guys are just prepared and ready to go out there.
19: That's Alex Caruso, former Los Angeles Laker, now champion with the Oklahoma City Thunder, won a championship with both of those teams. 131-108. Thunder win, they take the 3-0 series lead. And you know how long the postseason resume is with the Lakers. They've been in the playoffs a whole bunch, a ton of playoff games. It is their third straight 15-point playoff loss. That is the first time in franchise history they've lost three games in a row in the playoffs by 15 or more points. This is SportsCenter All Night. Chris Lewis here on ESPN Radio. So the afternoon game in the Eastern Conference, Game 3 of Pistons-Cavs. Detroit, they took the first two games of the series, but much of the national conversation surrounding this series was centered around Cleveland's James Harden. While the underperforming from the future Hall of Famer gathered the headlines, guys like Donovan Mitchell, Jared Allen, Evan Mobley, they also struggled in Detroit. They've looked to change that on their home court.
23: As the Cavaliers will try to run as much off as they can. Mobley.
24: Oh! Oh, my! So much for running it down. Mobley took it right to the face of Isaiah Stewart.
19: Pow! Emphatic call on WTAM. Cavs, they built a lead as large as 17 points, took a 16-point advantage into the half. But a lead like that in today's NBA, especially with Cade Cunningham on the other side, that's no problem.
14: Karis LeVert to Cade. Cade down the right side. Right
19: and one!
14: Roster. Good!
19: Damn!
14: Good! And count that, baby, and a foul!
19: Ooh.
14: Amazing end-to-end action for the Pistons right there.
19: I mean, we've had pretty energetic calls back-to-back on 97-1 the ticket there. A tremendous run for Detroit eventually put the Pistons up 76-74. Cade put on his second career playoff triple-double, 27 points, 10 boards, 10 assists. But the only blemish in Cunningham's first round resurfaced in this game. He had 8 turnovers. 58 turnovers this postseason. That is the most in any 10-game span in a single postseason since individual turnovers were tracked back in 1978. So you got to take care of that ball. A bugaboo in his game. And fittingly, Spida took advantage.
23: Cavs by four with the ball. Here's Donovan Mitchell. Takes the pass down the lane. Flips. Scores with the right hand. Timeout Pistons. Good. Donovan Mitchell with his second straight 30-point ball game. Cavs by six. 92-86.
19: He rang the meter up to 35 points to join 10 rebounds and 4 assists. That is his 35th career 30-point playoff game. Put the Cavs on the doorstep of the win, but the team needed a closer in crunch time. James Harden, he was held to just 10 points in the first three quarters. But this time, he had the finishing kick.
23: Here's Harden. Harden met by Tobias Harris. Harden out front between his legs. Harden steps right. Three ball.
24: Got it! Got it! Harden hit it! Harden hit the three! 25.9 to go! James Harden as the crowd roars with a silencer.
19: Harden had 9 points in the fourth quarter. He closed it. And the Cavs win 116-109. Detroit still leads the series 2-1, but teams so far in that series have protected the home court. In fact, every game the Cavaliers have played this postseason, the home team has won. Mitchell had the big numbers. He put his points per game average in the playoffs at home up to 30.4. That is the third most points per game at home in NBA history in the playoffs, behind Allen Iverson and Michael Jordan. Those are two iconic names. Tobias Harris for Detroit continued his strong play, 21 points, 5 rebounds. But the headline of this game was the headline going in, James Harden. Before it was his inability to perform to the moment, this time he got it done and talked about it afterwards.
2: You know, when numbers called, getting to my spots. And, it's something that I work on literally every day. You know what I mean? So it's basically, repetition, and it's the confidence to go out there and just, do it. Don had been working so extremely hard throughout the course of the game, just try to find, opportunities to help him. So that last minute and a half, 2 minutes, however long it was, it presented itself. And for me, just going out there and taking my shots.
19: Not many people have been using Harden and clutch in marriage together, at least over the last couple of games. He's had some great playoff moments in the past. He just has had some games where he hasn't had strong performances as well. His head coach, Kenny Atkinson.
3: It's the James Harden I've seen for how many years he's been in the NBA. That's the James we know. We needed it tonight, right? We're searching. We got some good screenings into some the matchups we wanted, and he went to work.
19: Cavs 116, Pistons 109. Detroit still leads the series 2-1. The NBA playoffs are on ESPN Radio. 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And coming up next, could one Philly team avoid a second-round sweep? 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
19: 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On Thursday, the Hurricanes knocked off the Flyers to take a 3-0 series lead. On Friday, the Knicks did the same thing to the Sixers while bringing thousands of fans to Philly to take over the arena. On Saturday, the Flyers needed a win to keep their season alive against the Carolina team that hasn't lost a game all postseason. Philadelphia was able to send it to overtime, tied at 2. But in the extra session,
28: Drysdale can't get it past Slavin. He gets it to Hall. Hall whips it across. Blake with a shot. He scores! It's over! Series over! Jepson Blake wins it in overtime!
19: 99-9, the Fan. Hurricanes in OT. They sweep the Flyers 3-2. They're the first team with a 4-game sweep in each of the first two series in a Stanley Cup playoff year since the NHL went to the four rounds of the best of seven series in 1987. They advanced to their second straight conference finals. They lost 4-1 to Florida last season. So it's a sweep on that side with Carolina advancing to the conference final. You go out west, Wild and Avalanche, with Colorado leading the series 2-0 heading in, so it felt like a must-win in St. Paul for the Wild, and they got it done.
29: 3-on-2 for the Wild, developing. Faber to Tarasenko, left side of shot. They score! Brock Faber! Tarasenko shot!
19: That on KFAN 100.3. Wild blast the Avalanche 5-1. So Minnesota has won 6 of their last 8 game threes when they trailed the series heading into that 2-0. So they remain right in it. For the Avalanche, that loss snaps what was a 6-game win streak. Well, Friday was the first night of the 30th anniversary
0: season of the WNBA. Already one milestone, the Toronto Tempo, they played their first game as the first Canadian team in WNBA history. Saturday featured the league headliners on ABC. First, a game that featured the four most recent number one picks in the draft. Caitlin Clark, Aaliyah Boston, they play for the Fever, and Paige Beckers and AZ Fudd for the Dallas Wings. It was great to see Clark back on the floor after being held to just 13 games last season.
1: Clark lays it in! Caitlin Clark's first points of 2026.
11: Caitlin Clark getting the ball on the move and able to use her quickness to her strong right side.
0: Clark scored 20 points on ABC, her first game action since July 15th of 2025. She reached the 1,000 career point mark on a layup at the end of the third quarter. But her Rookie of the Year counterpart on the other side had the last laugh.
1: Beckers, guarded by Clark. Beckers, what a move! Bucket in the foul as Beckers dances her way for two.
0: Wings 107, Fever 104. It is the first opening game in WNBA history where both teams scored at least 100 points. Arike Ogunbowale had 22 points and a conversation with Holly Rowe after the game.
12: Well, Arike, this new team, a new coaching staff, and a new system really paid off. The fast break points in particular. How was the flow so good so early in the season?
15: Yeah, Jose, he does really well with X's and O's, and we have a lot of pieces that, you know, you don't have to take the tough shot. You can kick it to the next man, and we just want to run and go, and we did that.
12: You were a little bit late coming to camp over in China play. You didn't miss a beat, though. How did he get you up to speed on this offense? He told me he was sending you plays in China.
15: Yeah, I was actually doing my homework in China, just studying the plays, you know, seeing where he wanted me, trying to learn my spot, but other spots so I'm ready, and it paid off. But this game was rough, though. I'm not saying, you know, this was our best game. We definitely didn't hold good defense, but we got the win.
12: I was going to ask about your defense because it was important when it mattered down the stretch late. What did you see from your team that is possible defensively?
15: Yeah, we dug in. Even though we put ourselves in a hole and didn't hold good defense, like you said, we did when it mattered. And this is a really, really good team. But we can't trade buckets because, you know, on a night that they're hitting more, it might be a win for them. But, you know, we're happy with the win.
12: Opening day of the 30th season. You have had such a wonderful career so far in the W, and you were prime today. What does this mean to you today, Arike?
15: Yeah, all glory to God. You know, this is year 8 for me. It's a blessing to still be out here, especially with the new CBA. More money for us, generational wealth for our family, and it's just amazing. And the W just keeps rising. So hopefully, you know, in the future when I have kids, they're getting $20 million contracts. But I'm just really happy and blessed.
12: All right. Thank you.
15: Thank you.
0: Love to hear it from Arike Ogunbowale. Her Wings win 107-104 over the Fever. Second game of the doubleheader on ABC. The Aces got their rings as the defending champs, but the Mercury got the win.
17: The ATDB connection that we've talked about before has been special.
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17: The crossover is showing off the handles. This is the point forward we're talking about in Alyssa Thomas, who is just having a great time here as the route continues here in Vegas.
0: On ABC, Mercury 99, Aces 66. Yes, that was not a very inspiring ring ceremony, at least afterwards, for the Aces as they got clobbered by the Mercury. This is SportsCenter All Night. Chris Lewis, you're on ESPN Radio. Sad news, longtime Atlanta Braves manager Bobby Cox has died, the team announced Saturday. It was 84. Cox, he ranks fourth all-time in wins with more than 2,500 in his 29 years as manager, including 25 years in two stints with the Braves, 4 years with Toronto. He was named the manager of the year 4 times. In the Braves team announcement, they said in part, "And while Bobby's passion for the game was unparalleled, his love of baseball was exceeded only by the love for his family. It's with the heaviest of hearts that we send our sincerest condolences to his beloved wife, Pam, and their loving children and grandchildren." Former Braves outfielder Dale Murphy joined ESPN Radio's Game Day.
20: If you were going to play for Bobby, he didn't put up with, you know, anybody that wasn't a positive influence in the clubhouse. And guys wanted to play for him. I remember him talking, you know, people talking about, well, he got this guy, this guy. This guy doesn't have that good a reputation, you know, in the clubhouse. Well, when they got there with Bobby, I'd ask Bobby, I'd go, so, you know, what's the deal? He goes, the guy's awesome. I love him. You know, and so he treated everybody, you know, he treated everybody with respect. He loved his players, loyal to a fault, and hung in there. He knew baseball was going to have some rough days this season, and he just didn't give up on you.
0: And it's almost fitting with Bobby Cox looking down. The Braves beat the Dodgers 7-2, and the Braves snap an 8-game losing streak at Dodger Stadium. Coming up next, how Oklahoma City Thunder continues to roar on ESPN Radio.
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4: The Bellingham Bells won the WCL championship last year. What do they have in store for the upcoming season? Alan and Jason got the latest from President and GM Stephanie Morrell.
14: We've got some returners. So Colt Peterson, who, you know, closed out the game there at Portland. He's a sophomore at Stanford. He's going to come back and be with us again, as is Cal Young, who's a pitcher who was an all-league honorable mention guy. So he'll be back with us. Mason Chien, who was a West Coast League All-Star with Kamloops, he's going to come over and be with us. So we've got two things going. We've got our normal, you know, UCLA, Stanford, some of the incoming guys, and we've got some very high-end prospects. 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He's consistently like on the top 15 draft picks, like overall, for this spring. 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

0: second leading scorer for Oklahoma City. It's A.J. Mitchell with a career high 24 today to lead Oklahoma City. They were down two at the half, and they end up winning 131-108 and lead this series 3-0.
1: Once again, a dominant second half. Mike Cousins described it well, and he called the game on ESPN Radio with Corey Alexander. They recap it all on Post Game Extra.
0: Thank you, Chris. It was a Lakers 2-point halftime lead on Saturday night in L.A., but in true Oklahoma City fashion, they go on a third quarter run and end up winning 131-108, Corey, to take a 3-0 series lead heading into Monday night's Game 4.
2: And it wasn't just the third quarter. It was the third quarter and the fourth quarter, scoring 41 fourth quarter points behind A.J. Mitchell, who just caught fire, 18 second half points for him. In the starting role now, replacing J-Dub out with injury, but it doesn't look like the Thunder losing any steps at all.
0: And it's remarkable. A.J. Mitchell, the career-high 24 and 10 assists, his first playoff double-double. You wouldn't have guessed at the half that their second-leading scorer would be Shai Gilgeous-Alexander. He finished with 23 points after hitting just 4 field goals in the first half.
2: But the Thunder's showing you that they're more than just the MVP. They're a great team. So if you try to take SGA out of the game by sending two defenders at him, they have more than enough playmakers outside of that that are going to win that matchup 4-on-3 each and every time.
0: That's going to be dangerous territory for the Lakers trying to keep this series alive, because teams that go up 3-0 are perfect in NBA history in best-of-7 series. Oklahoma City has now won 8 straight postseason games dating back to Game 7 of the 2025 NBA Finals, and they have now the third best start to the postseason by a reigning champ in the last 30 years. The next team to catch for them would be a 10-0 start by the 2017 Cavs. Best ever was 11-0 by the 0-1 Lakers, who did end up repeating, and the Thunder certainly a threat to do that again here this year. So our final in L.A. on Saturday night, Oklahoma City 131 and the Lakers 108. For Corey Alexander, I'm Mike Cousins right here on your home for the NBA, ESPN Radio and the ESPN app. Now let's go back to Chris Lewis in the studio.
1: Great breakdown by the crew, and now we, of course, have to hear from Kendrick Perkins, who has a take about the Lakers not being the team that will be the first to come back 3-0.
3: The Lakers just don't stand a chance. They don't match up to the champs. They're full of two-way guys. And what happened tonight is that we saw that Sam Presti have the best eye in basketball when it comes to talent. All of a sudden, SGA is not having the SGA-type series or game. And what do you see when he's on the bench? You see the emergence of A.J. Mitchell. Not only does he go for a playoff career high, but also the decision-making, because he had a playoff career in assists. This is how deep and dangerous this team is. It's moments that it could be Chet Holmgren that looked like the best player on the floor. Alex Caruso comes in and his impact is all over the place, especially defensively and bringing that tenacity. So when you look at what they done, all they did was headhunt and search out Austin Reeves tonight. That's the conversation that we need to talk about, is him, Austin Reeves.
1: Well, meanwhile, in the East,
4: Cunningham leans in, put it off the backboard, no. Rebound Mitchell, he'll dribble out the clock. 2-1, you can't hear it, but the buzzer sounds. Cavaliers win. Cavs win 116-109. And the Cavaliers are alive.
1: On WTAM, Donovan Mitchell, 35 points, 10 rebounds, and 4 assists. James Harden closed strong with 9 points in the fourth quarter. Head coach Kenny Atkinson.
5: We know how important it is to get this first win, to make it a series, you know. I felt like that third quarter, like, you know, we had great looks. Like, great looks. And it just was, the ball wasn't falling. I think that's how they got in the game. I wish our defense would have been better, you know, after the misses. But I'm like, man, we're getting great looks. We're missing. So, you know, that's the spirit of this team, right? We don't get down. We're not like, oh, man, they came back. It's like, it's a veteran team. They kind of know that's how this goes. We're getting great shots. We're missing them. You know, stay with it.
1: Cavs got the win. Detroit still leads the series 2-1. Keeping with the NBA draft lottery takes place Sunday, 3 p.m. Eastern in Chicago. Some monsters at the top of the draft, headlined by number one projected pick, A.J. DeBonta from BYU. You also have guys like Darren Peterson from Kansas, Cam Boozer at Duke, Caleb Wilson from North Carolina.

0: Yeah, the Wizards, the Nets, the Pacers, they each have a 14% chance at the number one pick. Here's ESPN draft expert Jeremy Wu on the top prospect, A.J. DeMonza.
1: Coming back into the season early in the year, is this really viewed as anyone's race? I think Peterson had a lot of momentum. DeMonza came into the year, just had an okay senior year. People weren't sure which version of A.J. we were going to see. We saw him really turn it on as the year went on. He had a lot of responsibility at BYU. They were up and down. They had injuries. He stepped up. By the end of the year, you know, I'm sitting there at the Big 12 tournament and watching him really dominate, sort of figuring out that balance between scoring and playmaking and how to be that number one guy. That's something NBA teams took notice of. I think as the year went on, he really, some teams had him won, some teams sort of moved him up there. It's not a done deal, but he looks like the most probable guy right now just based off what he's done.
0: Well, the lottery is all about teams that didn't make the playoffs. Well, speaking of teams that didn't make the playoffs, after exactly 3 weeks of thinking it over, Steve Kerr has agreed to a 2-year contract to return as the coach of the Golden State Warriors. According to ESPN's Sham Charania, the deal will keep Kerr as the highest paid coach in the NBA annually. Now, if you're wondering what the Warriors have in the lottery, they have the 11th best odds at getting the number one pick. They have a 9.4% chance of moving into the top four, a 77.6% chance at remaining in the 11th spot. SportsCenter All Night, Chris Lewis here on ESPN Radio. The opening weekend of a milestone 30th season of the WNBA. And the league continues to move in a positive direction. This offseason, the league and the WNBAPA agreed on a historic new CBA benefiting the current players as well as some icons of the past. The league added teams in Toronto and Portland for this season, two more teams coming in the next 2 years. And of course, Caitlin Clark is healthy, back on the floor with the Indiana Fever. And before her 2026 debut, she sat down with Malika Andrews on the NBA Today.
2: If you could play one-on-one with anybody, current, not current, who would it be?
3: That's a fantastic question. Current or not current?
2: NBA, WNBA.
3: Well, like, I would get killed by every NBA player, but, like, Steph Curry.
2: You would play one-on-one with Steph Curry. I thought you were going to say Peyton Pritchard.
3: That's great. Peyton Pritchard. Yeah. One That's on a one. Great answer.
4: Wow. You Caitlin Clark effect. What a show put on by Caitlin Clark.
2: All right, we're sitting here, not playing one-on-one with Peyton Pritchard, but we're sitting here on the precipice of your third season in the
3: hard
2: WNBA.
3: To believe. It's crazy.
2: Where has time gone?
3: Truly.
2: It's insane.
3: It's wild.
2: So what does a successful third season look like for you?
3: I mean, hopefully a championship. I feel like we have all the pieces kind of put together now. We have had our core together for 3 years. Obviously, last season I didn't get to play many games, but still what we were able to do is absolutely incredible. I think having Steph, and that was her first year in our coaching staff, going into year three, you kind of had that culture and that foundation kind of laid, and we went through so much adversity.
5: Eighth at serve now for Caitlin Clark. She had been dealing most recently with a groin injury.
2: You mentioned the playoffs last year. What was the most difficult part of having to watch that?
3: Yeah, I think looking back now, figuring out how to be a good leader and be a good teammate, I think that's probably what I learned the most. I think the, like, toughest moments for me were, like, the night before the games. Like, you're in your hotel room, and it's like you're on a road trip, and it's like, man, my team is gearing up to play in game 5 of the semifinals to maybe go to the finals, and I know I don't get to put my uniform on. Like, that makes me, like, emotional right now. Like, that just, like, ate at me. Like, I hated that.
2: There's not many people who know what it's even like to remotely try to walk in your shoes.
3: Yeah.
2: LeBron James may know a little bit about that, and you two have developed a relationship. What do you lean on him for? What's the last text message you guys exchanged?
3: Yeah, I mean, I think LeBron has just been there to support me more than anything. He understands the microscope that I'm under and the spotlight that's on me, and I think he just wants to be there for me more than anything. When I was hurt last year, he reached out and was like, is there any way I can help you? Like, is there anybody I can connect you with? Like, just somebody that's there, like, trying to help you, trying to help make the game better, help you improve. And I think that's a lot of our relationship now. And then a little bit of golf, too. We text about golf. But that's next on our bucket list, is to play golf together. I'm not sure either of us are too great, so we might be chasing the ball a lot. But I think basketball players just love that, like, mental challenge of, like, an individual sport of golf.
4: Hey,
2: of a season opener last year.
3: Yeah.
2: Started out with a bang.
3: Mm-hmm.
2: Does that come into your mind when you think of, you're the person who wants to put on a show every night and starting on May 9th to start that, the Caitlin show?
3: Yeah, I mean, I try to approach every preseason game the way I'm going to approach, you know, the game on May 9th or the game on August 12th, whatever it is. Like, they're all the same to me. Same amount of fire, same amount of wanting to win than the one before it or the one that will be next.
0: And Caitlin Clark of the Fever began the season in a showcase matchup against Paige Beckers and the Dallas Wings. What a game. It was a thriller. Indiana down three on their final possession.
6: Almost a football-like formation here. As Cunningham will inbound. Fever down three, 1.3 remaining. Mitchell gets a clean look. Can't hit. And that will do it. Dallas escapes in an offensive shootout. 107-104 the final in an opening day thriller.
0: First season opening game in WNBA history where both teams scored at least 100. Paige Beckers had 20 points. Caitlin Clark had 20 points. Elsewhere, the W, Dream, beat the Lynx 91-90. The Lynx blew a 15-point halftime lead. The Sky topped the Fire in the Portland Fire's first game, 98-83. Significant trade in baseball. Cleveland Guardians, they acquired two-time Gold Glove winning catcher Patrick Bailey from the San Francisco Giants for the 29th pick in this year's MLB draft. And left-handed pitching prospect Matt Tugboat Wilkinson. That's a nickname from the 1970s, if I ever heard it. Here's the insider Buster Olney on Hammer and Emmett.
7: He's hitting 146. His adjusted OPS plus, and that statistic, 100 is average, is 16 so far this year. And we've seen the San Francisco Giants struggle offensively, and in the last week, they basically decided, you know what, this just can't work. Yes, Patrick Bailey is generally considered to be one of the very best defensive catchers in baseball, absolutely the best at framing, so they move him out. I think Cleveland, as you guys know, the Guardians have long lived without a prolific offense. They win with pitching, with catching, and with defense, and so they're like, this guy's perfect for us. So now between Austin Hedges and Patrick Bailey, they have two probably of the three or four best defensive catchers in baseball, because if the Guardians are going to win or lose, it's going to be because of pitching, and they're doing everything they can to foster that. And if you're the Giants, I'm sure Patrick Bailey, when he was benched earlier in the week, I think the Giants probably understood he was prepared to go someplace else.
0: One sad note in baseball, longtime Atlanta Braves manager Bobby Cox has died, the team announced on Saturday. He was 84 years old.
8: Bobby Cox managed 29 seasons in the major leagues, and it is virtually impossible to find a player who didn't love playing for him. He was the ultimate player's manager, who trusted his guys and treated them all like men.
9: I kind of live my manager's career with two words, recognition and praise. That's who Bobby Cox is.
10: The one thing you always hear is that Bobby was the best. Everybody says it, and everybody who says it, we know what it means.
8: He was a great manager, quote, the greatest to ever put on a uniform, said former Brave Tim Hudson. Cox won 2,504 games, fourth most of all time. He went to the postseason 16 times, more than any other manager, and won 14 division titles in a row, a record in the divisional era.
11: The Atlanta Braves have brought the first championship to Atlanta.
8: He won 100 games six times. He won the Manager of the Year four times and was inducted into the Hall of Fame in 2014.
12: I made trades and acquired players and put teams together with great confidence that they were being placed into the hand of the greatest manager of men.
8: Cox's signature was his metal spikes, which he wore right to the end of his managerial career at age 70 because, Chipper Jones said, quote, that's what big leaguers do. And no one in a major league uniform personified what it meant to be a big leaguer more than Bobby Cox.
13: A small part of Bobby Cox as a baseball player changes your career. 20 years with the man changes your life.
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0: They come in winning 10 in a row, but their streak comes to an end at the hands of the Rangers.
1: And here comes the pitch. A swing and a shot deep down the left field line. Hooking in the corner, it is history! A home run for Justin Foscue. How about that? The Rangers lead by the score of 5-0, and Foscue has hit his first Major League home run.
0: On 105.3, the Fan, Rangers blanked the Cubs 6-0. That was the Cubs' second 10-game winning streak this season. But that comes to an end. Where there's winning streaks, there's losing streaks. And that's the Reds losing 8 in a row coming into the day. But that streak also ended on ESPN Radio.
2: 2-0 pitch. Swinging a ball, line to left, and it falls in for a hit in front of Cole. Trevino is in, rounding third. Throw to the plate! Out at the plate, trying to score. The second run was McClain on a strike from Cole. RBI for De La Cruz and a single, but then Cole thrown out trying to score the second run on the hit by De La Cruz to retire the side.
0: Well, you'll take the run, and the Reds do that. And win 3-1, a much-needed win over the Astros. That game was on ESPN Radio. Tune in to baseball action tonight as the Royals host the Tigers. Coverage begins 6:30 p.m. Eastern on ESPN Radio and the ESPN app. Other noteworthy scores, Brewers in extras over the Yankees 4-3. It was in 11 innings where the Twins beat the Guardians 2-1. Padres double the Cardinals 4-2. Diamondbacks sneak past the Mets 2-1. Phillies pound the Rockies 9-3. Royals top the Tigers 5-1. And the Blue Jays pound the Angels 14-1. Let's check in with Ed Bankin with today's top sound.
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2: Just 4 hits for the Astros today, and a curve is hit well out to right center. Chasing back, reaching out on the run, the catch is made, the kissing into the fence in right center. Dane Myers racing back in a brilliant catch by the Cincinnati center fielder.
3: Number 4.
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6: Here's Kyle Schwarber.
7: And the pitch. Kyle blasts it. High and deep down the line, and that is on its way. Way back, second deck. 3-run Schwarbomb. A 4 spot here in the third inning. Kyle Schwarber with his 14th home run of the season.
3: Number 3.
5: It was a thriller in Miami as Jacob Marcy launches a 3-run homer and helps the Marlins pick up a win over the Nationals. 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
8: 2-1 to Jacob. He lifts that one high in the air, out to right and deep. Wood is back, and it's gone! Just what the doctor ordered. Mr. Marcy drives in both of them. He's got a 3-run homer and a fish out in front. It's 7-4 in the bottom of the eighth.
3: Number 2.
5: To the NBA playoffs, where James Harden sends the Cavaliers crowd into a frenzy with a step-back three-pointer in Cleveland's win over Detroit. The call on WTAM.
7: Here's Harden. Harden met by Tobias Harris. Harden out front between his legs. Harden steps right. Three ball.
9: Got it! Got it! Harden hit it! Harden hit the three! 25.9 to go! James Harden as the crowd roars with a silencer.
3: Number 1.
5: And finally to the NHL playoffs, where the Red Hot Hurricanes advance to the Eastern Conference Finals thanks to an overtime goal by Jackson Blake. The call on 99.9 The Fan.
8: Now Drysdale can't get a pass to Slavin. He gets it to Hall. Hall whips it across. Blake with a shot. He scores! It's over! Series over! Jackson Blake wins it in overtime!
0: Boy, was Saturday jam-packed. Well, news from Friday, the NFL Referees Association, a new 7-year collective bargaining agreement agreed to, which eliminates the possibility of a work stoppage prior to the 2026 season. Here's ESPN's Jeremy Fowler on NFL Live.
10: For the people I talked to, the league officers, a sigh of relief. They did not want replacement refs. Now they get a win-win for the fans, for the league office, and for the officials. Now the league is figuring it has a win here because it gets more access to these officials. There used to be a dead period from the end of the season till like mid to late May where they could sort of disappear. Now the NFL can get their hands on them a little bit, do more training, try to keep more accountability for in-season play.
0: So wages up. Good news. More training, also good news. So when your team doesn't win as many games as you hope they will next season, you can't blame the replacement refs for that. We're not having replacement refs in the NFL coming up next season. But coming up next, how the two game threes in the NBA took completely different tones. This is SportsCenter All Night, right here on ESPN Radio.
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21: Holmgren, right block. He's double-teamed. Steps through, pivots, shoots, and scores anyway.
20: Cade Cunningham and the Pistons look to take a commanding series lead versus the Cavs.
22: Karis LeVert to Cade. Cade down the right side.
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22: You're good!
23: Yeah!
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8: 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He gets it to Hall. Hall whips it across. Blake with a shot. He scores!
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2: Clark evades. 3 seconds. Clark, the spin, and the lay. 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
22: Oh, it's been wonderful, yeah. And everyone loves the Phillies. Go Phillies, baby. Yeah.
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0: How could I possibly follow up Elmo? We're just setting myself up for failure on this show tonight. Well, it's been a thunderstorm through the last two postseasons, but perhaps this series with the Thunder against the Lakers has been their most dominant showing. Oklahoma City, they leapt out to a 2-0 series lead over Los Angeles. And coming into Game 3, OKC had beaten L.A. by at least 15 points in five of their six meetings this season, including Games 1 and 2. LeBron and the crew, hoping a change in venue and a change in the officiating could reverse the trend of this matchup. However, it was the Thunder long ball that got the team going.
21: Gilgeous Alexander short on the free throw. Lakers had it. It got ripped away, and then turns into a three for Cason Wallace.
23: But that's what the Thunder have done better than the Lakers. One of the things, they have turned those second chance opportunities into points, even though they've had less.
0: In Game 2, it was Jared McCain who ignited from three. Game 3 on ESPN Radio, the opening quarter belonged to Cason Wallace. With this Thunder team, it really could be anybody on the squad that has a big night. And oh yeah, they have the MVP too. The Lakers have a former MVP, and they got the team back even in the second quarter.
21: Lakers in the front court right down three. It's 44-41 Oklahoma City. Lakers trail 2-0 in the series. James, left side, free throw line extended. Steps into a three-pointer. He hits it, and the game's tied at 44.
0: LeBron at 19 points, 6 rebounds, and 8 assists. And the Lakers had a strong 34-26 second quarter to put the team up 2 at halftime. However, being within reach of OKC at the half hasn't been a problem for LA in this series. Keeping up in the second half has been the much greater challenge. And in Game 3, it ended up following a similar script.
21: Gilgeous Alexander, 3, splash! Well, you got to respect the drive, and Austin Reeves did that. And SGA shot right over top of him, 70-65 Thunder.
0: Oklahoma City outscored Los Angeles 33-20 in the third. And SGA, 23 points, 9 assists. That's his 29th playoff game with 20 points and 5 assists or more, which ties Kevin Durant for the second most in franchise history, of course, since the franchise has been in OKC. But overall, a quiet night for the soon-to-be two-time MVP. In fact, one of the biggest runs of the game for the Thunder came at the start of the fourth with SGA on the bench. That's when A.J. Mitchell had the keys.
21: A.J. Mitchell going for 22, and he's got it as he hits a falling to the ground shot on the first marker far side of the lane.
23: But once again, just like in the first half, the Thunder attacking Austin Reeves off the dribble.
0: Mitchell had 24 points, 10 assists, those both playoff career highs. He had no turnovers. First Thunder player with 10 assists, no turnovers in a playoff game. Again, since the team has been in OKC. Just another prime example of the depth that this team has to go along with the high-end talent. And speaking of that, their superstar put on the finishing touches.
21: 5:44 to go in regulation. Thunder in control. SGA pulls up three-pointer, and why not? It goes down. It's that kind of night for the Oklahoma City Thunder. 115-94.
0: It's been a lot of those kind of nights for Oklahoma City over the last couple of seasons. The defending champs have a 3-0 lead in the Western Conference semifinal after beating the Lakers 131-108 on the road. And, of course, teams that take a 3-0 lead in the best of seven in the NBA are 161-0 all time. The Thunder, they've won all seven games this postseason. They've won all seven games against the Lakers this season, and their point differential through seven games, 128 points. That is the best point differential through seven games in the playoffs by a reigning champion in NBA history. Just straight dominance, and part of their reason, defensively, Alex Caruso, another strong performance, in a conversation with Mike Cousins and Corey Alexander after the game.
1: So we want to know about the third quarter, because for the second straight game, you guys were down at the half, and you make a run in the third quarter. Last game, it was without SGA on the floor. This time, he was on the floor, but didn't have his best game. What's been a difference maker in these third quarters?
6: Yeah, I think, you know, there's just things that we can fine-tune from the first halves, and I think we're learning. You know, we learned last year to be able to make changes on the fly and not change, you know, in the next game, and I think we, you know, towards the end of the second quarter, got a little loose with the ball, getting back transition, and we just tried to make sure that we did those things in the second half.
7: Now, Alex, you, of course, won a world championship with the Los Angeles Lakers, but you were developed in the Oklahoma City Thunder organization. As you look at guys like A.J. Mitchell and what he's doing right now, what is it about the development that's happening at OKC where you guys continue to just keep producing players?
6: Yeah, I mean, A.J. Mitchell, you know, you probably would have found out more about him last year had he not got hurt and been out most of the year, but you know, he's been this smooth since he got here from his rookie year last year, and he's just a tireless worker. He's got confidence. You see, he doesn't show much emotion, and his poise and his ability are very rare at a young age, and he's a confident player. We try to exude confidence into him as well.
7: And you're, of course, really the leader of this defense when you consider the fact of what you guys have been able to do. But what is it about the fact that even though you have great defenders like Lou Dort and J-Dub when he's healthy in the starting lineup, you guys probably get even better when you go to the bench, especially on the perimeter defensively?
6: Yeah, I mean, it's just an extreme luxury for us to have guys, you know, first of all, that are that good all together on the court to start. You know, normally AJ's coming off the bench, Queso's coming off the bench, I'm coming off the bench. Those are three really good defenders. So we really just try to push each other to be great, you know. And it's always somebody. Somebody's one night that's leading the group.
1: Alex, before we let you go and you get surrounded by your whole team, last one for you is Mark Daigneault, your head coach, told us when we met with him before the game, he goes, even if I don't go to a guy at a certain point in the game, I know they trust that I'm going to put them in at the right time. How does he build that trust with you guys?
6: He tells everybody to just stay ready, and he means that. He'll throw you in no matter what, any point in game, first game of the season, you know, game three of the second round. So guys are just prepared and ready to go out there.
0: That's Alex Caruso, former Los Angeles Laker, now champion with the Oklahoma City Thunder, won a championship with both of those teams. 131-108. Thunder win. They take the 3-0 series lead. And you know how long the postseason resume is with the Lakers. They've been in the playoffs a whole bunch, a ton of playoff games. It is their third straight 15-point playoff loss. That is the first time in franchise history they've lost three games in a row in the playoffs by 15 or more points. This is SportsCenter All Night. Chris Lewis here on ESPN Radio. So the afternoon game in the Eastern Conference, Game 3 of Pistons-Cavs. Detroit, they took the first two games of the series, but much of the national conversation surrounding this series was centered around Cleveland's James Harden. While the underperforming from the future Hall of Famer gathered the headlines, guys like Donovan Mitchell, Jared Allen, Evan Mobley, they also struggled in Detroit. They looked to change that on their home court.
9: As the Cavaliers will try to run as much off as they can. Mobley.
24: Oh! Oh, my! So much for running it down. Mobley took it right to the face of Isaiah Stewart.
0: Pow! Emphatic call on WTAM. Cavs, they built a lead as large as 17 points, took a 16-point advantage into the half. But a lead like that in today's NBA, especially with Cade Cunningham on the other side, that's no problem.
25: Karis LeVert to Cade. Cade down the right side.
24: And one!
25: Good!
24: Yeah!
25: Good! And count that, baby! foul.
5: Ooh.
25: Amazing end-to-end action for the Pistons right there.
0: I mean, we've had pretty energetic calls back-to-back on 97.1 The Ticket there. A tremendous run for Detroit. Eventually put the Pistons up 76-74. Cade put on his second career playoff triple-double, 27 points, 10 boards, 10 assists. But the only blemish in Cunningham's first round resurfaced in this game. He had 8 turnovers. 58 turnovers this postseason. That is the most in any 10-game span in a single postseason since individual turnovers were tracked back in 1978. So you got to take care of that ball. A bugaboo in his game. And fittingly, Spida took advantage.
10: Cavs by 4 with the ball. Here's Donovan Mitchell. Takes the pass down the lane. Flips. Scores with the right hand. Timeout Pistons. Good. Donovan Mitchell with his second straight 30-point ball game. Cavs by 6. 92-86.
0: He rang the meter up to 35 points to join 10 rebounds and 4 assists. That is his 35th career 30-point playoff game. Put the Cavs on the doorstep of the win, but the team needed a closer in crunch time. James Harden, he was held to just 10 points in the first three quarters. But this time, he had the finishing kick.
10: Here's Harden. Harden, met by Tobias Harris. Harden, out front, between his legs. Harden, steps right, three ball.
5: Got it! Got it! Harden hit it! Harden hit the three! 25.9 to go! James Harden, as the crowd roars with a silencer.
0: Harden had 9 points in the fourth quarter. He closed it. And the Cavs win 116-109. Detroit still leads the series 2-1, but teams so far in that series have protected the home court. In fact, every game the Cavaliers have played this postseason, the home team has won. Mitchell had the big numbers. He put his points per game average in the playoffs at home up to 30.4. That is the third most points per game at home in NBA history in the playoffs, behind Allen Iverson and Michael Jordan. Those are two iconic names. Tobias Harris for Detroit continued his strong play, 21 points, 5 rebounds. But the headline of this game was the headline going in, James Harden. Before, it was his inability to perform to the moment. This time he got it done and talked about it afterwards.
11: You know, my number's called, you know, just getting to my spots. And, you know, it's something that I work on literally every day. You know what I mean? So it's basically, you know, repetition, and it's the confidence to go out there and just, you know, do it. You know, Don had been working so extremely hard throughout the course of the game, you know, just trying to find, you know, opportunities to help him. So that last minute and a half, 2 minutes, however long it was, it presented itself. And for me, just going out there and taking my shots.
0: Not many people have been using Harden and clutch in marriage together, at least over the last couple of games. He's had some great playoff moments in the past. He just has had some games where he hasn't had strong performances as well. His head coach, Kenny Atkinson.
13: It's the James Harden I've seen for how many years he's been in the NBA. You know, that's the James we know. You know, we needed it tonight, right? We're searching. You know, we got some good screenings into some you know, the matchups we wanted, and he went to work.
0: Cavs 116, Pistons 109. Detroit still leads the series 2-1. The NBA playoffs are on ESPN Radio. 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And coming up next, could one Philly team avoid a second-round sweep? 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
33: 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It's been a rough few days at Xfinity Mobile Arena in Philadelphia. On Thursday, the Hurricanes knocked off the Flyers to take a 3-0 series lead. On Friday, the Knicks did the same thing to the Sixers while bringing thousands of fans to Philly to take over the arena. On Saturday, the Flyers needed a win to keep their season alive against the Carolina team that hasn't lost a game all postseason. Philadelphia was able to send it to overtime, tied at 2, but in the extra session.
8: Now Drysdale can't get it past Slavin. He gets it to Hall. Hall whips it across. Blake with a shot. He scores! It's over! Series over! Jepson Blake wins it in overtime!
33: 99-9 the Fan.
0: Hurricanes in OT. They sweep the Flyers 3-2. They're the first team with a four-game sweep in each of the first two series in a Stanley Cup playoff year since the NHL went to the four rounds of the best-of-seven series in 1987. They advanced to their second straight conference finals. They lost 4-1 to Florida last season. So it's a sweep on that side with Carolina advancing to the conference final. You go out west, Wild and Avalanche, with Colorado leading the series 2-0 heading in. So it felt like a must-win in St. Paul for the Wild, and they got it done.
1: 3-on-2 for the Wild developing. Faber to Tarasenko, left side of shot. They score! Brock Faber! Tarasenko's shot!
0: That on KFAN 100.3. Wild blast the Avalanche 5-1. So Minnesota has won 6 of their last 8 game threes when they trailed the series heading into that 2-0. So they remain right in it. For the Avalanche, that loss snaps what was a 6-game win streak. Well, Friday was the first night of the 30th anniversary season of the WNBA. Already one milestone, the Toronto Tempo, they played their first game as the first Canadian team in WNBA history. Saturday featured the league headliners on ABC. First, a game that featured the four most recent number one picks in the draft. Caitlin Clark, Aaliyah Boston, they played for the Fever, and Paige Beckers and AZ Fudd for the Dallas Wings. It was great to see Clark back on the floor after being held to just 13 games last season.
2: Clark lays it in. Caitlin Clark's first points of 2026.
4: Caitlin Clark getting the ball on the move and able to use her quickness to her strong right side.
0: Clark scored 20 points on ABC, her first game action since July 15th of 2025. She reached the 1,000 career point mark on a layup at the end of the third quarter. But her Rookie of the Year counterpart on the other side had the last laugh.
2: Beckers, guarded by Clark. Beckers, what a move! Bucket in the foul as Beckers dances her way for two.
0: Wings 107, Fever 104. It is the first opening game in WNBA history where both teams scored at least 100 points. Arike Ogunbowale had 22 points and a conversation with Holly Rowe after the game.
6: Well, Arike, this new team, a new coaching staff, and a new system really paid off. The fast break points in particular. How was the flow so good so early in the season?
7: Yeah, Jose, he does really well with X's and O's, and we have a lot of pieces that, you know, you don't have to take the tough shot. You can kick it to the next man, and we just want to run and go, and we did that.
6: You were a little bit late coming to camp over in China play. You didn't miss a beat, though. How did he get you up to speed on this offense? He told me he was sending you plays in China.
7: Yeah, I was actually doing my homework in China, just studying the plays, you know, seeing where he wanted me, trying to learn my spot, but other spots so I'm ready, and it paid off. But this game was rough, though. I'm not saying, you know, this was our best game. We definitely didn't hold good defense, but we got the win.
6: I was going to ask about your defense because it was important when it mattered down the stretch late. What did you see from your team that is possible defensively?
7: Yeah, we dug in. Even though we put ourselves in a hole and didn't hold good defense, like you said, we did when it mattered. And this is a really, really good team. But we can't trade buckets because, you know, on a night that they're hitting more, it might be a win for them. But, you know, we're happy with the win.
6: Opening day of the 30th season. You have had such a wonderful career so far in the W, and you were prime today. What does this mean to you today, Arike?
7: Yeah, all glory to God. You know, this is year 8 for me. It's a blessing to still be out here, especially with the new CBA. More money for us, generational wealth for our family, and it's just amazing. And the W just keeps rising. So hopefully, you know, in the future when I have kids, they're getting $20 million contracts. But I'm just really happy and blessed.
6: All right. Thank you.
7: Thank you.
0: Love to hear it from Arike Ogunbowale. Her Wings win 107-104 over the Fever. Second game of the doubleheader on ABC. The Aces got their rings as the defending champs, but the Mercury got the win.
9: The ATDB connection we've talked about before has been special. Oh, my word. The crossover and showing off the handles. This is a point forward we're talking about in Alyssa Thomas, who is just having a great time here. And as the route continues here in Vegas.
33: on ABC, Mercury 99, Aces 66. Yes, that was not a very inspiring ring ceremony, at least afterwards, for the Aces as they got clobbered by the Mercury. This is SportsCenter All Night. Chris Lewis here on ESPN Radio. Sad news, longtime Atlanta Braves manager Bobby Cox has died, the team announced Saturday. It was 84. Cox, he ranks fourth all-time in wins with more than 2,500 in his 29 years as manager, including 25 years in two stints with the Braves, 4 years with Toronto. He was named the Manager of the Year four times. In the Braves team announcement, they said in part, "And while Bobby's passion for the game was unparalleled, his love of baseball was exceeded only by the love for his family. It's with the heaviest of hearts that we send our sincerest condolences to his beloved wife, Pam, and their loving children and grandchildren." Former Braves outfielder Dale Murphy joined ESPN Radio's Game Day.
3: If you were going to play for Bobby, he didn't put up with, you know, anybody that wasn't a positive influence in the clubhouse. And guys wanted to play for him. I remember him talking, you know, people talking about, well, he got this guy, this guy. This guy doesn't have that good a reputation, you know, in the clubhouse. Well, when they got there with Bobby, I'd ask Bobby, I'd go, so, you know, what's the deal? He goes, the guy's awesome. I love him. You know, and so he treated everybody, you know, he treated everybody with respect. He loved his players, loyal to a fault, and hung in there. He knew baseball was going to have some rough days the season, and he just didn't give up on you.
33: And it's almost fitting with Bobby Cox looking down. The Braves beat the Dodgers 7-2, and the Braves snap an 8-game losing streak at Dodger Stadium. Coming up next, how Oklahoma City Thunder continues to roar on ESPN Radio.
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33: Caitlin Clark begins her third WNBA season. Harden's heroics silenced the chatter in a Cavs Game 3 win. Thunder roars again as the Lakers are on the brink.
8: Shai Gilgeous-Alexander, 23 points after a quiet first half.

0: on Saturday night in L.A., but in true Oklahoma City fashion, they go on a third quarter run and end up winning 131-108, Corey, to take a 3-0 series lead heading into Monday night's Game 4.
1: And it wasn't just the third quarter. It was the third quarter and the fourth quarter, scoring 41 fourth quarter points behind A.J. Mitchell, who just caught fire, 18 second half points for him. In the starting role now, replacing J-Dub out with injury, but it doesn't look like the Thunder losing any steps at all.
0: And it's remarkable. A.J. Mitchell, the career-high 24 and 10 assists, his first playoff double-double. You wouldn't have guessed at the half that their second leading scorer would be Shai Gilgeous-Alexander. He finished with 23 points after hitting just four field goals in the first half.
1: But the Thunder's showing you that they're more than just the MVP. They're a great team. So if you try to take SGA out of the game by sending two defenders at him, they have more than enough playmakers outside of that. They're going to win that matchup 4-on-3 each and every time.
0: That's going to be dangerous territory for the Lakers trying to keep this series alive, because teams that go up 3-0 are perfect in NBA history in best-of-seven series. Oklahoma City has now won 8 straight postseason games dating back to Game 7 of the 2025 NBA Finals, and they have now the third best start to the postseason by a reigning champ in the last 30 years. The next team to catch for them would be a 10-0 start by the 2017 Cavs. Best ever was 11-0 by the 0-1 Lakers, who did end up repeating, and the Thunder certainly a threat to do that again here this year. So our final in L.A. on Saturday night, Oklahoma City 131 and the Lakers 108. For Corey Alexander, I'm Mike Cousins, right here on your home for the NBA, ESPN Radio and the ESPN app. Now let's go back to Chris Lewis in the studio.
2: Great breakdown by the crew, and now we, of course, have to hear from Kendrick Perkins, who has a take about the Lakers not being the team that will be the first to come back 3-0.
3: The Lakers just don't stand a chance. They don't match up to the champs. They're full of two-way guys, and what happened tonight is that we saw that Sam Presti have the best eye in basketball when it comes to talent. All of a sudden, SGA is not having the SGA-type series or game. And what do you see when he's on the bench? You see the emergence of A.J. Mitchell. Not only does he go for a playoff career high, but also the decision-making, because he had a playoff career in assists. This is how deep and dangerous this team is. It's moments that it could be Chet Holmgren that looked like the best player on the floor. Alex Caruso comes in and his impact is all over the place, especially defensively and bringing that tenacity. So when you look at what they done, all they did was headhunt and search out Austin Reeves tonight. That's the conversation that we need to talk about, is him, Austin Reeves.
2: Well, meanwhile, in the East,
4: Cunningham leans in, put it off the backboard, no. Rebound Mitchell, he'll dribble out the clock. 2-1, you can't hear it, but the buzzer sounds. Cavaliers win. Cavs win 116-109. And the Cavaliers are alive.
2: On WTAM, Donovan Mitchell, 35 points, 10 rebounds, and 4 assists. James Harden closed strong with 9 points in the fourth quarter. Head coach Kenny Atkinson.
5: We know how important it is to get this first win, to make it a series, you know. And I felt like that third quarter, like, you know, we had great looks. Like, great looks. And it just was, the ball wasn't falling. I think that's how they got in the game. I wish our defense would have been better, you know, after the misses. But I'm like, man, we're getting great looks. We're missing. So, you know, that's the spirit of this team, right? We don't get down. We're not like, oh, man, they came back. It's like, it's a veteran team. They kind of know that's how this goes. We're getting great shots. We're missing them. You know, stay with it.
2: Cavs got the win. Detroit still leads the series 2-1. Keeping with the NBA, the NBA draft lottery takes place Sunday, 3 p.m. Eastern in Chicago. Some monsters at the top of the draft, headlined by number one projected pick, A.J. DeBonta from BYU. You also have guys like Darren Peterson from Kansas, Cam Boozer at Duke, Caleb Wilson from North Carolina. You have the Wizards, the Nets, the Pacers. They each have a 14% chance at the number one pick. Here's ESPN draft expert Jeremy Wu on the top prospect, A.J. DeBonta.
6: Coming back into the season early in the year, is this really viewed as anyone's race? I think Peterson had a lot of momentum. DeBonta came into the year, just had an okay senior year. People weren't sure which version of A.J. we were going to see. We saw him really turn it on as the year went on. He had a lot of responsibility at BYU. They were up and

0: down. They had injuries. He stepped up. By the end of the year, you know, I'm sitting there at the Big 12 tournament and watching him really dominate, sort of figuring out that balance between scoring and playmaking and how to be that number one guy. That's something NBA teams took notice of. I think as the year went on, he really, some teams had him won, some teams sort of moved him up there. It's not a done deal, but he looks like the most probable guy right now just based off what he's done.
1: Well, the lottery is all about teams that didn't make the playoffs. Well, speaking of teams that didn't make the playoffs, after exactly 3 weeks of thinking it over, Steve Kerr has agreed to a 2-year contract to return as the coach of the Golden State Warriors. According to ESPN, Shams Charania, the deal will keep Kerr as the highest paid coach in the NBA annually. Now, if you're wondering what the Warriors have in the lottery, they have the 11th best odds at getting the number one pick. They have a 9.4% chance of moving into the top four, a 77.6% chance at remaining in the 11th spot. SportsCenter All Night, Chris Lewis here on ESPN Radio. The opening weekend of a milestone 30th season of the WNBA. And the league continues to move in a positive direction. This offseason, the league and the WNBAPA agreed on a historic new CBA benefiting the current players as well as some icons of the past. The league added teams in Toronto and Portland for this season, two more teams coming in the next 2 years. And, of course, Caitlin Clark is healthy, back on the floor with the Indiana Fever. And before her 2026 debut, she sat down with Malika Andrews on the NBA Today.
2: If you could play one-on-one with anybody, current, not current, who would it be?
3: That's a fantastic question. Current or not current?
2: NBA, WNBA.
3: Well, like, I would get killed by every NBA player, but, like, Steph Curry.
2: You would play one-on-one with Steph Curry. I thought you were going to say Peyton Pritchard.
3: That's great. Peyton Pritchard. Yeah. One That's on a one. Great answer.
4: Wow. You Caitlin Clark effect.
5: What a show put on by Caitlin Clark.
2: All right, we're sitting here, not playing one-on-one with Peyton Pritchard, but we're sitting here on the precipice of your third season in the
3: Hard
2: WNBA.
3: Hard to believe.
2: It's
3: crazy.
2: Where has time gone?
3: Truly.
2: It's insane.
3: It's wild.
2: So what does a successful third season look like for you?
3: I mean, hopefully a championship. I feel like we have all the pieces kind of put together now. We haven't had our core together for 3 years. Obviously, last season I didn't get to play many games, but still what we were able to do is absolutely incredible. I think having Steph, and that was her first year in our coaching staff, going into year three, you kind of had that culture and that foundation kind of laid, and we went through so much adversity.
6: Eighth at serve now for Caitlin Clark. She had been dealing most recently with a groin injury.
2: You mentioned the playoffs last year. What was the most difficult part of having to watch that?
3: Yeah, I think looking back now, figuring out how to be a good leader and be a good teammate, I think that's probably what I learned the most. I think the, like, toughest moments for me were, like, the night before the games. Like, you're in your hotel room, and it's like you're on a road trip, and it's like, man, my team is gearing up to play in game 5 of the semifinals to maybe go to the finals, and I know I don't get to put my uniform on. Like, that makes me, like, emotional right now. Like, that just, like, ate at me. Like, I hated that.
2: There's not many people who know what it's even like to remotely try to walk in your shoes.
3: Yeah.
2: LeBron James may know a little bit about that, and you two have developed a relationship. What do you lean on him for? What's the last text message you guys exchanged?
3: Yeah, I mean, I think LeBron has just been there to support me more than anything. He understands the microscope that I'm under and the spotlight that's on me, and I think he just wants to be there for me more than anything. When I was hurt last year, he reached out and was like, is there any way I can help you? Like, is there anybody I can connect you with? Like, just somebody that's there, like, trying to help you, trying to help make the game better, help you improve. And I think that's a lot of our relationship now. And then a little bit of golf, too. We text about golf. But that's next on our bucket list, is to play golf together. I'm not sure either of us are too great, so we might be chasing the ball a lot. But I think basketball players just love that, like, mental challenge of, like, an individual sport of golf.
2: Of a season opener last year.
3: Yeah.
2: Started out with a bang.
3: Mm-hmm.
2: Does that come into your mind when you think of, you're the person who wants to put on a show every night and starting on May 9th to start the Caitlin show?
3: Yeah, I mean, I try to approach every preseason game the way I'm going to approach, you know, the game on May 9th or the game on August 12th, whatever it is. Like, they're all the same to me. same amount of fire, same amount of wanting to win than the one before it or the one that will be next.
1: And Caitlin Clark of the Fever began the season in a showcase matchup against Paige Beckers and the Dallas Wigs. What a game. It was a thriller. Indiana down three on their final possession.
7: Almost a football-like formation here. As Cunningham will inbound. Fever down three, 1.3 remaining. Mitchell gets a clean look. Can't hit. And that will do it. Dallas escapes in an offensive shootout. 107-104 the final in an opening day thriller.
1: First season opening game in WNBA history where both teams scored at least 100. Paige Beckers had 20 points. Caitlin Clark had 20 points. Elsewhere in the W, Dream beat the Lynx 91-90. The Lynx blew a 15-point halftime lead. The Sky topped the Fire in the Portland Fire's first game, 98-83. Significant trade in baseball. Cleveland Guardians, they acquired two-time Gold Glove winning catcher Patrick Bailey from the San Francisco Giants for the 29th pick in this year's MLB draft. And left-handed pitching prospect Matt Tugboat Wilkinson. That's a nickname from the 1970s, if I ever heard it. Here's the insider Buster Olney on Hammer and Emmett.
8: He's hitting 146. His adjusted OPS plus, and that statistic, 100 is average, is 16 so far this year. And we've seen the San Francisco Giants struggle offensively, and in the last week, they basically decided, you know what, this just can't work. Yes, Patrick Bailey is generally considered to be one of the very best defensive catchers in baseball, absolutely the best at framing, so they move him out. I think Cleveland, as you guys know, the Guardians have long lived without a prolific offense. They win with pitching, with catching, and with defense, and so they're like, this guy's perfect for us. So now between Austin Hedges and Patrick Bailey, they have two probably of the three or four best defensive catchers in baseball, because if the Guardians are going to win or lose, it's going to be because of pitching, and they're doing everything they can to foster that. And if you're the Giants, I'm sure Patrick Bailey, when he was benched earlier in the week, I think the Giants probably understood he was prepared to go someplace else.
1: One sad note in baseball, longtime Atlanta Braves manager Bobby Cox has died, the team announced on Saturday. He was 84 years old.
9: Bobby Cox managed 29 seasons in the major leagues, and it is virtually impossible to find a player who didn't love playing for him. He was the ultimate player's manager, who trusted his guys and treated them all like men.
10: I kind of live my manager's career with two words, recognition and praise. That's who Bobby Cox is.
11: The one thing you always hear is that Bobby was the best. Everybody says it, and everybody who says it, we know what it means.
9: He was a great manager, quote, the greatest to ever put on a uniform, said former Brave Tim Hudson. Cox won 2,504 games, fourth most of all time. He went to the postseason 16 times, more than any other manager, and won 14 division titles in a row, a record in the divisional era.
12: The Atlanta Braves have brought the first championship to Atlanta.
9: He won 100 games 6 times. He won the Manager of the Year 4 times and was inducted into the Hall of Fame in 2014.
13: I made trades and acquired players and put teams together with great confidence that they were being placed into the hand of the greatest manager of men.
9: Cox's signature was his metal spikes, which he wore right to the end of his managerial career at age 70 because, Chipper Jones said, quote, that's what big leaguers do. And no one in a major league uniform personified what it meant to be a big leaguer more than Bobby Cox.
14: A small part of Bobby Cox as a baseball player changes your career. 20 years with the man changes your life.
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1: 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The Cubs have been winning anytime, anywhere. They come in winning 10 in a row, but their streak comes to an end at the hands of the Rangers.
23: And here comes the pitch. A swing and a shot deep down the left field line. Hooking in the corner, it is history! A home run for Justin Foscue. How about that? The Rangers lead by the score of 5-0, and Foscue has hit his first major league home run.
1: On 105.3 The Fan, Rangers blanked the Cubs 6-0. That was the Cubs' second 10-game winning streak this season. But that comes to an end. Where there's winning streaks, there's losing streaks. And that's the Reds losing 8 in a row coming into the day. But that streak also ended on ESPN Radio.
0: 2-0 pitch. Swing and a ball. Line to left, and it falls in for a hit in front of Cole. Trevino is in. Rounding third. Throw to the plate. Out at the plate. Trying to score. The second run was McClain on a strike from Cole.

0: Cruz in a single, but then Cole thrown out trying to score the second run on the hit by De La Cruz to retire the side.
1: Well, you'll take the run, and the Reds do that and win 3-1, a much-needed win over the Astros. That game was on ESPN Radio. Tune in to baseball action tonight as the Royals host the Tigers. 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It was in 11 innings where the Twins beat the Guardians 2-1. Padres double the Cardinals 4-2. Diamondbacks sneak past the Mets 2-1. Phillies pound the Rockies 9-3. Royals top the Tigers 5-1. And the Blue Jays pound the Angels 14-1. Let's check in with Ed Bankin with today's top sound.
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3: Chris, we start on the diamond in Cincinnati, where Dane Myers flashed the leather in the Reds' win over the Astros as they end their long losing streak, as heard on ESPN Radio.
0: Just four hits for the Astros today, and a curve is hit well out to right center. Chasing back, reaching out on the run, the catch is made, the kissing into the fence in right center. Dane Myers racing back in a brilliant catch by the Cincinnati center fielder.
2: Number four.
3: In Philadelphia, it's a Schwarbomb for Kyle Schwarber as the Philly slugger goes deep in his team's win over Colorado. 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
4: Here's Kyle Schwarber. And the pitch. Kyle blasts it. High and deep down the line, and that is on its way. Way back. Second deck. Three runs. Schwarbomb. A four spot here in the third inning. Kyle Schwarber with his 14th home run of the season.
2: Number three.
3: It was a thriller in Miami as Jacob Marcy launches a three-run homer and helps the Marlins pick up a win over the Nationals. 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
4: 2-1 to Jacob. He lifts that one high in the air, out to right and deep. Wood is back! Drives in both of them. He's got a three-run homer and the fish out in front. It's 7-4 in the bottom of the eighth.
2: Number two.
3: To the NBA playoffs, where James Harden sends the Cavaliers crowd into a frenzy with a step-back three-pointer in Cleveland's win over Detroit. The call on WTAM.
4: Here's Harden. Harden met by Tobias Harris. Harden out front between his legs. Harden steps right. Three ball.
2: Number one.
3: And finally to the NHL playoffs, where the Red Hot Hurricanes advance to the Eastern Conference Finals thanks to an overtime goal by Jackson Blake. The call on 99.9 The Fan.
4: Now Drysdale can't get a pass. Slavin, he gets it to Hall. Hall whips it across. Blake with a shot. He scores! It's over! Series over! Jackson Blake wins it in overtime!
1: Boy, was Saturday jam-packed. Well, news from Friday, the NFL Referees Association, a new 7-year collective bargaining agreement agreed to, which eliminates the possibility of a work stoppage prior to the 2026 season. Here's ESPN's Jeremy Fowler on NFL Live.
5: With the people I talked to, the league officers, a sigh of relief. They did not want replacement refs. Now they get a win-win for the fans, for the league office, and for the officials. Now the league is figuring it has a win here because it gets more access to these officials. There used to be a dead period from the end of the season to like mid to late May where they could sort of disappear. Now the NFL can get their hands on them a little bit, do more training, try to keep more accountability for in-season play.
1: So wages up. Good news. More training, also good news. So when your team doesn't win as many games as you hope they will next season, you can't blame the replacement refs for that. We're not having replacement refs in the NFL coming up next season. But coming up next, how the two game threes in the NBA took completely different tones. It's a Sports Center All Night right here on ESPN Radio.
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3: The Thunder and Lakers clash on the court in L.A.
19: Holmgren, right block. He's double-teamed. Steps through, pivots, shoots, and scores anyway.
3: Cade Cunningham and the Pistons look to take a commanding series lead versus the Cavs.
20: Karis LeVert to Cade. Cade down the right side. Right
21: and one!
20: You're good!
21: Yeah!
20: Good!
3: The Stanley Cup playoffs feature a pair of games on the ice.
22: Now Drysdale. Can't get it past Slavin. He gets it to Hall. Hall whips it across. Blake with a shot. He scores!
3: Baseball loses one of its legends of the game.
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24: Clark evades. 3 seconds. Clark, the speed, and the lay. Looking healthy on that finish.
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26: 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And Omar loves the
0: Rays, baby. Yeah.
1: Well, that's because you're red, they're red.
0: That's true. That's very true.
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1: How could I possibly follow up Elmo? We're just setting myself up for failure on this show tonight. Well, it's been a thunderstorm through the last two postseasons, but perhaps this series with the Thunder against the Lakers has been their most dominant showing. Oklahoma City, they leapt out to a 2-0 series lead over Los Angeles. And coming into Game 3, OKC had beaten L.A. by at least 15 points in 5 of their 6 meetings this season, including Games 1 and 2. LeBron and the crew, hoping a change in venue and a change in the officiating could reverse the trend of this matchup. However, it was the Thunder long ball that got the team going.
2: Gilgeous Alexander short on the free throw. Lakers had it. It got ripped away, and then turns into a 3 for Cason Wallace.
3: But that's what the Thunder have done better than the Lakers. One of the things, they have turned those second chance opportunities into points, even though they've had less.
1: In Game 2, it was Jared McCain who ignited from 3. Game 3 on ESPN Radio, the opening quarter belonged to Cason Wallace. With this Thunder team, it really could be anybody on the squad that has a big night. And oh yeah, they have the MVP too. The Lakers have a former MVP, and they got the team back even in the second quarter.
2: Lakers in the front court right down 3. It's 44-41 Oklahoma City. Lakers trail 2-0 in the series. James, left side, free throw line extended. Steps into a 3-pointer. He hits it, and the game's tied at 44.
1: LeBron had 19 points, 6 rebounds, and 8 assists. And the Lakers had a strong 34-26 second quarter to put the team up 2 at halftime. However, being within reach of OKC at the half hasn't been a problem for LA in this series. Keeping up in the second half has been the much greater challenge. And in Game 3, it ended up following a similar script.
2: Gilgeous Alexander, 3, splash! Well, you got to respect the drive, and Austin Reeves did that. And SGA shot right over top of him, 70-65 Thunder.
1: Oklahoma City outscored Los Angeles 33-20 in the third. And SGA, 23 points, 9 assists. That's his 29th playoff game with 20 points and 5 assists or more, which ties Kevin Durant for the second most in franchise history, of course, since the franchise has been in OKC. But overall, a quiet night for the soon-to-be two-time MVP. In fact, one of the biggest runs of the game for the Thunder came at the start of the fourth with SGA on the bench. That's when A.J. Mitchell had the keys.
2: A.J. Mitchell going for 22, and he's got it as he hits a falling to the ground shot on the first marker far side of the lane.
3: But once again, just like in the first half, the Thunder attacking Austin Reeves off the dribble.
1: Mitchell had 24 points, 10 assists, those both playoff career highs. He had no turnovers. First Thunder player with 10 assists, no turnovers in a playoff game, again, since the team has been in OKC. Just another prime example of the depth that this team has to go along with the high-end talent. And speaking of that, their superstar put on the finishing touches.
2: 5:44 to go in regulation. Thunder in control. SGA pulls up 3-pointer, and why not? It goes down. It's that kind of night for the Oklahoma City Thunder. 115-94.
1: It's been a lot of those kind of nights for Oklahoma City over the last couple of seasons. The defending champs have a 3-0 lead in the Western Conference semifinal after beating the Lakers 131-108 on the road. And, of course, teams that take a 3-0 lead in the best of 7 in the NBA are 161-0 all time. The Thunder, they've won all 7 games this postseason. They've won all 7 games against the Lakers this season, and their point differential through 7 games, 128 points. That is the best point differential through 7 games in the playoffs by a reigning champion in NBA history. Just straight dominance, and part of their reason, defensively, Alex Caruso, another strong performance, and a conversation with Mike Cousins and Corey Alexander after the game.
2: So we want to know about the third quarter, because for the second straight game, you guys were down at the half, and you make a run in the third quarter. Last game, it was without SGA on the floor. This time, he was on the floor, but didn't have his best game. What's been a difference maker in these third quarters?
4: Yeah, I think, you know, there's just things that we can fine-tune from the first halves, and I think we're learning. You know, we learned last year to be able to make changes on the fly and not change, you know, in the next game, and I think we, you know, towards the end of the second quarter, got a little loose with the ball, getting back to transition, and we just tried to make sure that we did those things in the second half.
5: Now, Alex, you, of course, won a world championship with the Los Angeles Lakers, but you were developed in the Oklahoma City Thunder organization. As you look at guys like A.J. Mitchell and what he's doing right now, what is it about the development that's happening at OKC where you guys continue to just keep producing players?
4: Yeah, I mean, A.J. Mitchell, you know, you probably would have found out more about him last year had he not got hurt and been out most of the year. But, you know, he's been this smooth since he got here from his rookie year last year. And he's just a tireless worker. He's got confidence. You see, he doesn't show much emotion. And his poise and his ability are very rare at a young age. And he's a confident player. We try to exude confidence into him as well.
5: And you're, of course, really the leader of this defense when you consider the fact of what you guys have been able to do. But what is it about the fact that even though you have great defenders like Lou Dort and J-Dub when he's healthy in the starting lineup, you guys probably get even better when you go to the bench, especially on the perimeter defensively.
4: Yeah, I mean, it's just an extreme luxury for us to have guys, you know, first of all, that are that good all together on the court to start. You know, normally AJ's coming off the bench, Queso's coming off the bench, I'm coming off the bench. Those are three really good defenders. So we really just try to push each other to be great, you know, and it's always somebody. Somebody's one night that's leading the group.
2: Alex, before we let you go and you get surrounded by your whole team, last one for you is Mark Dignall, your head coach, told us when we met with him before the game, he goes, even if I don't go to a guy at a certain point in the game, I know they trust that I'm going to put them in at the right time. How does he build that trust with you guys?
4: He tells everybody to just stay ready, and he means that. He'll throw you in no matter what, any point in the game, first game of the season, you know, game three of the second round. So guys are just prepared and ready to go out there.
1: That's Alex Caruso, former Los Angeles Laker, now champion with the Oklahoma City Thunder, won a championship with both of those teams. 131-108. Thunder win. They take the 3-0 series lead. And you know how long the postseason resume is with the Lakers. They've been in the playoffs a whole bunch, a ton of playoff games. It is their third straight 15-point playoff loss. That is the first time in franchise history they've lost three games in a row in the playoffs by 15 or more points. This is SportsCenter All Night. Chris Lewis here on ESPN Radio. So the afternoon game in the Eastern Conference, Game 3 of Pistons-Cavs. Detroit, they took the first two games of the series, but much of the national conversation surrounding this series was centered around Cleveland's James Harden. While the underperforming from the future Hall of Famer gathered the headlines, guys like Donovan Mitchell, Jared Allen, Evan Mobley, they also struggled in Detroit. They look to change that on their home court.
6: The Cavaliers will try to run as much off as they can. Mobley.
7: Oh! Oh, my! So much for running it down. Mobley took it right to the face of Isaiah Stewart.
1: Pow! Emphatic call on WTAM. Cavs, they built a lead as large as 17 points, took a 16-point advantage into the half. But a lead like that in today's NBA, especially with Cade Cunningham on the other side, that's no problem.
8: Karis LeVert to Cade. Cade down the right side.
7: And one!
8: Good!
7: Yeah!
8: Good! And count that, baby, and a foul!
7: Woo!
8: Amazing end-to-end action for the Pistons right there.
1: I mean, we've had pretty energetic calls back-to-back on 97-1 the ticket there. A tremendous run for Detroit eventually put the Pistons up 76-74. Cade put on his second career playoff triple-double, 27 points, 10 boards, 10 assists. But the only blemish in Cunningham's first round resurfaced in this game. He had 8 turnovers. 58 turnovers this postseason. That is the most in any 10-game span in a single postseason since individual turnovers were tracked back in 1978. So you got to take care of that ball. A bugaboo in his game. And fittingly, Spida took advantage.
6: Cavs by four with the ball. Here's Donovan Mitchell. Takes the pass down the lane. Flips. Scores with the right hand. Timeout Pistons. Good. Donovan Mitchell with his second straight 30-point ball game. Cavs by six. 92-86.
1: He rang the meter up to 35 points to join 10 rebounds and 4 assists. That is his 35th career 30-point playoff game. Put the Cavs on the doorstep of the win, but the team needed a closer in crunch time. James Harden, he was held to just 10 points in the first three quarters. But this time, he had the finishing kick.
6: Here's Harden. Harden met by Tobias Harris. Harden out front between his legs. Harden steps right. Three ball.
7: Got it! Got it! Harden hit it! Harden hit the three! 25.9 to go! James Harden as the crowd roars with a silencer.
1: Harden had 9 points in the fourth quarter. He closed it. And the Cavs win 116 to 109. Detroit still leads the series 2-1, but teams so far in that series have protected the home court. In fact, every game the Cavaliers have played this postseason, the home team has won. Mitchell had the big numbers. He put his points per game average in the playoffs at home up to 30.4. That is the third most points per game at home in NBA history in the playoffs, behind Allen Iverson and Michael Jordan. Those are two iconic names. Tobias Harris for Detroit continued his strong play, 21 points, 5 rebounds. But the headline of this game was the headline going in, James Harden. Before, it was his inability to perform to the moment. This time, he got it done and talked about it afterwards.
9: You know, when numbers called, getting to my spots. And, it's something that I work on literally every day. You know what I mean? So it's basically, repetition, and it's the confidence to go out there and just, do it. Don had been working so extremely hard throughout the course of the game, just try to find, opportunities to help him. So that last minute and a half, 2 minutes, however long it was, it presented itself. And for me, just going out there and taking my shots.
1: Not many people have been using Harden and clutch in marriage together, at least over the last couple of games. He's had some great playoff moments in the past. He just has had some games where he hasn't had strong performances as well. His head coach, Kenny Atkinson.
10: It's the James Harden I've seen for how many years he's been in the NBA. That's the James we know. We needed it tonight, right? We're searching. We got some good screenings into some the matchups we wanted, and he went to work.
1: Cavs 116, Pistons 109. Detroit still leads the series 2-1. The NBA playoffs are on ESPN Radio. 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And coming up next, could one Philly team avoid a second-round sweep? 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
1: 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It's been a rough few days at Xfinity Mobile Arena in Philadelphia. On Thursday, the Hurricanes knocked off the Flyers to take a 3-0 series lead. On Friday, the Knicks did the same thing to the Sixers while bringing thousands of fans to Philly to take over the arena. On Saturday, the Flyers needed a win to keep their season alive against the Carolina team that hasn't lost a game all postseason. Philadelphia was able to send it to overtime, tied at 2. But in the extra session.
24: Now Drysdale can't get it past Slavin. He gets it to Hall. Hall whips it across. Blake with a shot. He scores! It's over! Series over! Jepson Blake wins it in overtime!
1: 99-9, the Fan. Hurricanes in OT. They sweep the Flyers 3-2. They're the first team with a 4-game sweep in each of the first two series in a Stanley Cup playoff year since the NHL went to the four rounds of the best of seven series in 1987. They advanced to their second straight conference finals. They lost 4-1 to Florida last season. So it's a sweep on that side with Carolina advancing to the conference final. You go out west, Wild and Avalanche, with Colorado leading the series 2-0 heading in, so it felt like a must-win in St. Paul for the Wild, and they got it done.
25: 3-on-2 for the Wild, developing Faber to Tarasenko, left side of shot. They score!
1: Shot! That on KFAN 100.3. Wild blast the Avalanche 5-1. So Minnesota has won 6 of their last 8 game threes when they trailed the series heading into that 2-0. So they remain right in it. For the Avalanche, that loss snaps what was a 6-game win streak. Well, Friday was the first night of the 30th anniversary season of the WNBA. Already one milestone, the Toronto Tempo, they played their first game as the first Canadian team in WNBA history. Saturday featured the league headliners on ABC. First, a game that featured the four

0: most recent number one picks in the draft, Caitlin Clark, Aaliyah Boston, they play for the Fever, and Paige Beckers and AZ Fudd for the Dallas Wings. It was great to see Clark back on the floor after being held to just 13 games last season.
1: Clark lays it in! Caitlin Clark's first points of 2026.
2: Caitlin Clark getting the ball on the move and able to use her quickness to her strong right side.
0: Clark scored 20 points on ABC, her first game action since July 15th of 2025. She reached the 1,000 career point mark on a layup at the end of the third quarter. But her Rookie of the Year counterpart on the other side had the last laugh.
1: Beckers, guarded by Clark. Beckers, what a move! Bucket in the foul as Beckers dances her way for two.
0: Wings 107, Fever 104. It is the first opening game in WNBA history where both teams scored at least 100 points. Arike Ogunbowale had 22 points and a conversation with Holly Rowe after the game.
3: Well, Arike, this new team, a new coaching staff, and a new system really paid off. The fast break points in particular. How was the flow so good so early in the season?
4: Yeah, Jose, he does really well with X's and O's, and we have a lot of pieces that, you know, you don't have to take the tough shot. You can kick it to the next man, and we just want to run and go, and we did that.
3: You were a little bit late coming to camp over in China play. You didn't miss a beat, though. How did he get you up to speed on this offense? He told me he was sending you plays in China.
4: Yeah, I was actually doing my homework in China, just studying the plays, you know, seeing where he wanted me, trying to learn my spot, but other spots so I'm ready, and it paid off. But this game was rough, though. I'm not saying, you know, this was our best game. We definitely didn't hold good defense, but we got the win.
3: I was going to ask about your defense because it was important when it mattered down the stretch late. What did you see from your team that is possible defensively?
4: Yeah, we dug in. Even though we put ourselves in a hole and didn't hold good defense, like you said, we did when it mattered. And this is a really, really good team. But we can't trade buckets because, you know, on the night that they're hitting more, it might be a win for them. But, you know, we're happy with the win.
3: Opening day of the 30th season. You have had such a wonderful career so far in the W, and you were prime today. What does this mean to you today, Arike?
4: Yeah, all glory to God. You know, this is year 8 for me. It's a blessing to still be out here, especially with the new CBA. More money for us, generational wealth for our family, and it's just amazing. And the W just keeps rising. So hopefully, you know, in the future when I have kids, they're getting $20 million contracts. But I'm just really happy and blessed.
3: All right. Thank you.
4: Thank you.
0: Love to hear it from Arike Ogunbowale. Her Wings win 107-104 over the Fever. Second game of the doubleheader on ABC. The Aces got their rings as the defending champs, but the Mercury got the win.
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0: On ABC, Mercury 99, Aces 66. Yes, that was not a very inspiring ring ceremony, at least afterwards, for the Aces as they got clobbered by the Mercury. This is SportsCenter All Night. Chris Lewis, here on ESPN Radio. Sad news, longtime Atlanta Braves manager Bobby Cox has died, the team announced Saturday. It was 84. Cox, he ranks fourth all-time in wins with more than 2,500 in his 29 years as manager, including 25 years in two stints with the Braves, 4 years with Toronto. He was named the Manager of the Year 4 times. In the Braves team announcement, they said in part, "And while Bobby's passion for the game was unparalleled, his love of baseball was exceeded only by the love for his family. It's with the heaviest of hearts that we send our sincerest condolences to his beloved wife, Pam, and their loving children and grandchildren." Former Braves outfielder Dale Murphy joined ESPN Radio's Game Day.
7: If you were going to play for Bobby, he didn't put up with, you know, anybody that wasn't a positive influence in the clubhouse. And guys wanted to play for him. I remember him talking, you know, people talking about, well, he got this guy, this guy. This guy doesn't have that good a reputation, you know, in the clubhouse. Well, when they got there with Bobby, I'd ask Bobby, I'd go, so, you know, what's the deal? He goes, this guy's awesome. I love him. You know, and so he treated everybody, you know, he treated everybody with respect. He loved his players, loyal to a fault, and hung in there where he knew baseball was going to have some rough days this season. And he just didn't give up on you.
0: And it's almost fitting with Bobby Cox looking down. The Braves beat the Dodgers 7-2, and the Braves snap an 8-game losing streak at Dodger Stadium. Coming up next, how Oklahoma City Thunder continues to roar on ESPN Radio.
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0: Caitlin Clark begins her third WNBA season. Harden's heroics silenced the chatter in the Cavs' Game 3 win. Thunder roars again as the Lakers are on the brink.
20: Shai Gilgeous-Alexander, 23 points after a quiet first half. He ends up as the second leading scorer for Oklahoma City. It's A.J. Mitchell with a career high 24 today to lead Oklahoma City. They were down 2 at the half, and they end up winning 131-108 and lead this series 3-0.
0: Once again, a dominant second half. Mike Cousins described it well, and he called the game on ESPN Radio with Corey Alexander. They recap it all on Postgame Extra.
14: Thank you, Chris. It was a Lakers 2-point halftime lead on Saturday.

0: half.
1: But the Thunder showing you that they're more than just the MVP. They're a great team. So if you try to take SGA out of the game by sending two defenders at him, they have more than enough playmakers outside of that. They're going to win that matchup 4-on-3 each and every time.
0: That's going to be dangerous territory for the Lakers trying to keep this series alive, because teams that go up 3-0 are perfect in NBA history in best-of-seven series. Oklahoma City has now won 8 straight postseason games dating back to Game 7 of the 2025 NBA Finals, and they have now the third best start to the postseason by a reigning champ in the last 30 years. The next team to catch for them would be a 10-0 start by the 2017 Cavs. Best ever was 11-0 by the 01 Lakers, who did end up repeating, and the Thunder certainly a threat to do that again here this year. So our final in L.A. on Saturday night, Oklahoma City 131 and the Lakers 108. For Corey Alexander, I'm Mike Cousins, right here on your home for the NBA, ESPN Radio and the ESPN app. Now let's go back to Chris Lewis in the studio.
2: Great breakdown by the crew, and now we, of course, have to hear from Kendrick Perkins, who has a take about the Lakers not being the team that will be the first to come back 3-0.
3: The Lakers just don't stand a chance. They don't match up to the champs. They're full of two-way guys. And what happened tonight is that we saw that Sam Presti have the best eye in basketball when it comes to talent. All of a sudden, SGA is not having an SGA-type series or game. And what do you see when he's on the bench? You see the emergence of A.J. Mitchell. Not only does he go for a playoff career high, but also the decision-making, because he had a playoff career in assists. This is how deep and dangerous this team is. It's moments that it could be Chet Holmgren that looked like the best player on the floor. Alex Caruso comes in and his impact is all over the place, especially defensively and bringing that tenacity. So when you look at what they done, all they did was headhunt and search out Austin Reeves tonight. That's the conversation that we need to talk about, is him, Austin Reeves.
2: Well, meanwhile, in the East,
4: Cunningham leans in, put it off the backboard, no. Rebound Mitchell, he'll dribble out the clock. 2-1, you can't hear it, but the buzzer sounds. Cavaliers win. Cavs win 116-109, and the Cavaliers are alive.
2: On WTAM, Donovan Mitchell, 35 points, 10 rebounds, and 4 assists. James Harden closed strong with 9 points in the fourth quarter. Head coach Kenny Atkinson.
5: We know how important it is to get this first win, to make it a series, you know. I felt like that third quarter, like, you know, we had great looks. Like, great looks. And it just the ball wasn't falling. I think that's how they got in the game. I wish our defense would have been better, you know, after the misses. But I'm like, man, we're getting great looks. We're missing. So, you know, that's the spirit of this team, right? We don't get down. We're not like, oh, man, they came back. It's like, it's a veteran team. They kind of know that's how this goes. We're getting great shots. We're missing them. You know, stay with it.
2: Cavs got the win. Detroit still leads the series 2-1. Keeping with the NBA, the NBA draft lottery takes place Sunday, 3 p.m. Eastern in Chicago. Some monsters at the top of the draft, headlined by number one projected pick, A.J. DeBonta from BYU. You also have guys like Darren Peterson from Kansas, Cam Boozer at Duke, Caleb Wilson from North Carolina. You have the Wizards, the Nets, the Pacers. They each have a 14% chance at the number one pick. Here's ESPN draft expert Jeremy Wu on the top prospect, A.J. DeBonta.
6: Coming back into the season early in the year, is this really viewed as anyone's race? I think Peterson had a lot of momentum. DeBonta came into the year, just had an okay senior year. People weren't sure which version of A.J. we were going to see. We saw him really turn it on as the year went on. He had a lot of responsibility at BYU. They were up and down. They had injuries. He stepped up. By the end of the year, you know, I'm sitting there at the Big 12 tournament and watching him really dominate, sort of figuring out that balance between scoring and playmaking and how to be that number one guy. That's something NBA teams took notice of. I think as the year went on, he really, some teams had him one, some teams sort of moved him up there. It's not a done deal, but he looks like the most probable guy right now just based off what he's done.
2: Well, the lottery is all about teams that didn't make the playoffs. Well, speaking of teams that didn't make the playoffs, after exactly 3 weeks Thinking it over, Steve Kerr has agreed to a 2-year contract to return as the coach of the Golden State Warriors. According to ESPN, Shams Charania, the deal will keep

0: Kerr is the highest paid coach in the NBA annually. Now, if you're wondering what the Warriors have in the lottery, they have the 11th best odds at getting the number one pick. They have a 9.4% chance of moving into the top four, a 77.6% chance at remaining in the 11th spot. SportsCenter All Night, Chris Lewis here on ESPN Radio. The opening weekend of a milestone 30th season of the WNBA. And the league continues to move in a positive direction. This offseason, the league and the WNBAPA agreed on a historic new CBA benefiting the current players as well as some icons of the past. The league added teams in Toronto and Portland for this season, two more teams coming in the next 2 years. And, of course, Caitlin Clark is healthy, back on the floor with the Indiana Fever. And before her 2026 debut, she sat down with Malika Andrews on the NBA Today.
1: If you could play one-on-one with anybody, current, not current, who would it be?
2: That's a fantastic question. Current or not current?
1: NBA, WNBA.
2: Well, like, I would get killed by every NBA player, but, like, Steph Curry.
1: You would play one-on-one with Steph Curry. I thought you were going to say Peyton Pritchard.
2: That's great. Peyton Pritchard.
1: Yeah.
2: That's a great answer.
3: Wow. Show put on by Caitlin Clark.
1: All right, we're sitting here, not playing one-on-one with Peyton Pritchard, but we're sitting here on the precipice of your third season in the
2: WNBA. It's crazy.
1: Where has time gone?
2: Truly.
1: It's insane.
2: It's wild.
1: So what does a successful third season look like for you?
2: I mean, hopefully a championship. I feel like we have all the pieces kind of put together now. We have had our core together for 3 years. Obviously, last season, I didn't get to play in many games, but still what we were able to do is absolutely incredible. I think having Steph, and that was her first year in our coaching staff, going into year three, you kind of had that culture and that foundation kind of laid, and we went through so much adversity.
4: Eighth at Sir now for Caitlin Clark. She had been dealing most recently with a groin injury.
1: You mentioned the playoffs last year. What was the most difficult part of having to watch that?
2: Yeah, I think looking back now, figuring out how to be a good leader and be a good teammate, I think that's probably what I learned the most. I think the, like, toughest moments for me were, like, the night before the games. Like, you're in your hotel room, and it's like you're on a road trip, and it's like, man, my team is gearing up to play in game five of the semifinals to maybe go to the finals, and I know I don't get to put my uniform on. Like, that makes me, like, emotional right now. Like, that just, like, ate at me. Like, I hated that.
1: There's not many people who know what it's even like to remotely try to walk in your shoes.
2: Yeah.
1: LeBron James may know a little bit about that, and you two have developed a relationship. What do you lean on him for? What's the last text message you guys exchanged?
2: Yeah, I mean, I think LeBron has just been there to support me more than anything. He understands the microscope that I'm under and the spotlight that's on me, and I think he just wants to be there for me more than anything. When I was hurt last year, he reached out and was like, is there any way I can help you? Like, is there anybody I can connect you with? Like, just somebody that's there, like, trying to help you, trying to help make the game better, help you improve. And I think that's a lot of our relationship now. And then a little bit of golf, too. We text about golf. But that's next on our bucket list, is to play golf together. I'm not sure either of us are too great, so we might be chasing the ball a lot. But I think basketball players just love that, like, mental challenge of, like, an individual sport of golf.
1: Had a heck of a season opener last year.
2: Yeah.
1: Started out with a bang.
2: Mm-hmm.
1: Does that come into your mind when you think of, you're the person who wants to put on a show every night and starting on May 9th to start that, the Caitlin show?
2: Yeah, I mean, I try to approach every preseason game the way I'm going to approach, you know, the game on May 9th or the game on August 12th, whatever it is. Like, they're all the same to me. Same amount of fire, same amount of wanting to win than the one before it or the one that will be next.
0: And Caitlin Clark of the Fever began the season in a showcase matchup against Paige Bueckers and the Dallas Wings. What a game. It was a thriller. Indiana down three on their final possession.
5: Almost a football-like formation here. As Cunningham will inbound. Fever down three, 1.3 remaining. Mitchell gets a clean look. And that will do it. Dallas escapes in an offensive shootout. 107-104 the final in an opening day thriller.
0: First season opening game in WNBA history where both teams scored at least 100. Paige Beckers had 20 points. Caitlin Clark had 20 points. Elsewhere, the W, Dream, beat the Lynx 91-90. The Lynx blew a 15-point halftime lead. The Sky topped the Fire in the Portland Fire's first game, 98-83. Significant trade in baseball. Cleveland Guardians, they acquired two-time Gold Glove winning catcher Patrick Bailey from the San Francisco Giants for the 29th pick in this year's MLB draft. And left-handed pitching prospect Matt Tugboat Wilkinson. That's a nickname from the 1970s, if I ever heard it. Here's the insider Buster Olney on Hammer and Emmett.
6: He's hitting 146. His adjusted OPS plus, and that statistic, 100 is average, is 16 so far this year. And we've seen the San Francisco Giants struggle offensively, and in the last week, they basically decided, you know what, this just can't work. Yes, Patrick Bailey is generally considered to be one of the very best defensive catchers in baseball, absolutely the best at framing, so they move him out. I think Cleveland, as you guys know, the Guardians have long lived without a prolific offense. They win with pitching, with catching, and with defense, and so they're like, this guy's perfect for us. So now between Austin Hedges and Patrick Bailey, they have two probably of the three or four best defensive catchers in baseball, because if the Guardians are going to win or lose, it's going to be because of pitching, and they're doing everything they can to foster that. And if you're the Giants, I'm sure Patrick Bailey, when he was benched earlier in the week, I think the Giants probably understood he was prepared to go someplace else.
0: One sad note in baseball, longtime Atlanta Braves manager Bobby Cox has died, the team announced on Saturday. He was 84 years old.
7: Bobby Cox managed 29 seasons in the major leagues, and it is virtually impossible to find a player who didn't love playing for him. He was the ultimate player's manager, who trusted his guys and treated them all like men.
8: I kind of live my manager's career with two words, recognition and praise. That's who Bobby Cox is.
9: The one thing you always hear is that Bobby was the best. Everybody says it, and everybody who says it, we know what it means.
7: He was a great manager, quote, the greatest to ever put on a uniform, said former Brave Tim Hudson. Cox won 2,504 games, fourth most of all time. He went to the postseason 16 times, more than any other manager, and won 14 division titles in a row, a record in the divisional era.
10: The Atlanta Braves have brought the first championship to Atlanta.
7: He won 100 games six times. He won the Manager of the Year four times and was inducted into the Hall of Fame in 2014.
11: I made trades and acquired players and put teams together with great confidence that they were being placed into the hand of the greatest manager of men.
7: Cox's signature was his metal spikes, which he wore right to the end of his managerial career at age 70 because, Chipper Jones said, quote, that's what big leaguers do. And no one in a major league uniform personified what it meant to be a big leaguer more than Bobby Cox.
12: A small part of Bobby Cox as a baseball player changes your career. 20 years with the man changes your life.
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0: 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The Cubs have been winning anytime, anywhere. They come in winning 10 in a row, but their streak comes to an end at the hands of the Rangers.
24: And here comes the pitch. A swing and a shot deep down the left field line. Hooking in the corner, it is history! A home run for Justin Foscue. How about that? The Rangers lead by the score of 5-0, and Foscue has hit his first major league home run.
0: On 105.3, the Fan, Rangers blanked the Cubs 6-0. That was the Cubs' second 10-game winning streak this season. But that comes to an end. Where there's winning streaks, there's losing streaks. And that's the Reds losing 8 in a row coming into the day. But that streak also ended on ESPN Radio.
25: 2-0 pitch, swing and a ball, line to left, and it falls in for a hit in front of Cole. Trevino is in, rounding third, throw to the plate, out at the plate, trying to score. The second run was McClain on a strike from Cole. RBI for De La Cruz and a single, but then Cole thrown out. trying to score the second run on the hit by De La Cruz to retire the side.
0: Well, you'll take the run, and the Reds do that and win 3-1, a much-needed win over the Astros. That game was on ESPN Radio.

0: Radio. 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It was in 11 innings where the Twins beat the Guardians 2-1. Padres double the Cardinals 4-2. Diamondbacks sneak past the Mets 2-1. Phillies pound the Rockies 9-3. Royals top the Tigers 5-1. And the Blue Jays pound the Angels 14-1. Let's check in with Ed Bankin with today's top sound.
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3: Chris, we start on the diamond in Cincinnati, where Dane Myers flashed the leather and the Reds win over the Astros as they end their long losing streak, as heard on ESPN Radio.
4: Just four hits for the Astros today, and a curve is hit well out to right center. Chasing back, reaching out on the run. The catch is made. The kissing into the fence in right center. Dane Myers racing back in a brilliant catch by the Cincinnati center fielder.
1: Number 4.
3: In Philadelphia, it's a Schwarbomb for Kyle Schwarber as the Philly slugger goes deep in his team's win over Colorado. 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
5: Here's Kyle Schwarber. And the pitch. Kyle blasts it. High and deep down the line, and that is on its way. Way back. Second deck. Three runs. Schwarbomb. A four spot here in the third inning. Kyle Schwarber with his 14th home run of the season.
1: Number 3.
3: It was a thriller in Miami as Jacob Marcy launches a three-run homer and helps the Marlins pick up a win over the Nationals. 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
6: 2-1 to Jacob. He lifts that one high in the air, out to right and deep. Wood is back, and it's gone! Just what the doctor ordered. Mr. Marcy drives in both of them. He's got a three-run homer and the fish out in front. It's 7-4 in the bottom of the eighth.
1: Number 2.
3: To the NBA playoffs, where James Harden sends the Cavaliers crowd into a frenzy with a step-back three-pointer in Cleveland's win over Detroit. The call on WTAM.
5: Here's Harden. Harden met by Tobias Harris. Harden out front between his legs. Harden steps right. Three ball.
2: Got it! Got it! Harden hit it! Harden hit the three! 25.9 to go! James Harden as the crowd roars with a silencer.
1: Number 1.
3: And finally to the NHL playoffs, with the Red Hot Hurricanes advance to the Eastern Conference Finals thanks to an overtime goal by Jackson Blake. The call on 99.9 The Fan.
6: Now Drysdale can't get a pass. Slavin, he gets it to Hall. Hall whips it across. Blake with a shot. He scores! It's over! Series over! Jackson Blake wins it in overtime!
0: Boy, was Saturday jam-packed. Well, news from Friday, the NFL Referees Association, a new 7-year collective bargaining agreement agreed to, which eliminates the possibility of a work stoppage prior to the 2026 season. Here's ESPN's Jeremy Fowler on NFL Live.
7: With the people I talked to, the league office, there's a sigh of relief. They did not want replacement refs. Now they get a win-win for the fans, for the league office, and for the officials. Now the league is figuring it has a win here because it gets more access to these officials. There used to be a dead period from the end of the season to like mid to late May where they could sort of disappear. Now the NFL can get their hands on them a little bit, do more training, try to keep more accountability for in-season play.
0: So wages up. Good news. More training, also good news. So when your team doesn't win as many games as you hope they will next season, you can't blame the replacement refs for that. We're not having replacement refs in the NFL coming up next season. And that wraps up this edition of SportsCenter All Night on a fun Saturday in sports. We head out to thank yous, our producer, Javon Cutler, our technical director, Jake Bosim. My name is Chris Lewis. Coming up next, it is the best of ESPN Radio.
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1: 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You heard the promo there. Our next guest sitting next to us, as she has many of times outside of this studio. And Sneaky has been in this studio for Champions Edge, her brand new show, The Champions Edge, which gets going tomorrow. So get your bagels, get ready to go. Of course, it is Bonnie Bernstein, one of the greatest broadcasters to ever live. Yeah. No, it's true.
2: The supreme, I mean, like, really. We all just need to, like, have a baby Evan Cohen and put him into our pocket and just walk around with it.
1: Bonnie, wait a second. Myron McEvin for Canty Smalls.
2: Hi, Myron.
3: How you doing?
1: No, let's do this with Bonnie as

0: she's not here. Okay. We're going to get to her show. Smalls came into this show 3 years ago, and one of the things she said behind the scenes was, I want to open doors for others. I want to do in this job what people like Bonnie Bernstein have done for me.
1: Hold up a chair.
0: Without knowing Bonnie. Then you got to know Bonnie, and I would say, from afar, you can comment on this. She's become somewhat of a mentor confidant in this business for you.
1: Friend.
0: Yeah, so okay. She is one of the greats.
1: Yes.
2: I say, all the times you talked about the chicken parm pizza, we got it together.
1: That's
2: you
1: right.
2: You didn't get it. Because I got tired of hearing about it.
1: That's
2: I was
1: right.
2: like, Michelle, let's just go. And so we went to Quality Italian, and we got a lovely chicken parm pizza.
1: That's right.
2: I got to take home all the leftovers, because we know Michelle doesn't do leftovers.
1: That's right.
2: Which
1: so,
2: it was totally
1: It was a great night.
2: It was great all around. It really was.
0: As you can hear by what Bonnie's saying, she's a fan of Unsportsmanlike. No big deal.
2: Well, yep. I thought if anything was ever going to position me to be on the power, Michelle's, like, power list, this would be it.
1: Yes.
2: Yeah. But no.
0: Yeah.
2: Mm-hmm.
1: And this show you created.
2: Well, yeah. But still no.
0: Okay, so
2: that's
0: you right. were... So, Myron,
2: no
0: you don't know this.
2: No power rankings here. That's okay.
0: Most people don't know this because we alluded to something going on. Jess Mendoza was here with us like a month or two ago.
1: Mm-hmm.
0: And there was like 20 people in our studio.
1: Film crew.
0: And I'm getting waved off by Bonnie Bernstein.
2: Because we're not
0: right
2: supposed
0: here.
2: To talk about it yet.
0: Yeah, yes. Like, you can't bring up that we're filming a TV show within the TV and radio show that you're already doing. The TV show is The Champion's Edge.
2: Yes.
0: You are hosting it. You executive produce. Tell everybody what it is, why you wanted to do it, and how they can get it with their bagels this weekend.
2: Okay, so The Champion's Edge premieres on ABC on Saturday. You got to check your local listings because it kind of all depends. I'm pretty sure in New York it's on at noon in the lead up to the WNBA countdown pregame show. So The Champion's Edge is a series of profiles about successful women from all different industries whose common link is that they played sports. And what I love about it is that it's research based. So I had seen the last several of years all of this data coming out around the connection between sports participation and career success, particularly for women. And the data point that we love sort of throwing out there is that 94% of female C-suite executives played sports. So our CEOs, our CFOs, our COOs, the top people at the food chain in their respective industries. And it got me thinking, where are the stories? We have this quantitative data. Where's the qualitative data? The stories that bring the data to life. And so while we in our industry, you know, like most of us who work in sports probably played sports, so that makes sense. And we're showcasing those women to a certain degree. But we also want to shine a light on the doctors, the lawyers, the women who are crushing it in finance, the women in technology and in the entertainment business, to be able to say to young women playing sports, if you want to stay in sports when it's time to go to work, absolutely. But, oh, by the way, you can take your inner athlete and apply that to literally any industry that you want to pursue and go in there with a leg up on a lot of the competition.
1: And, Bonnie, it's an important message, especially for young girls who are going to be watching the show to understand what's possible for them and how sports can impact their future on and off the court or the field. But also, girls are dropping out of sports at a certain point in their youth. So I would imagine that this show will be helpful in that, encouraging them to stay in sports and see what's possible on the other
2: side.
1: Well,
2: it's so funny because when we talk about the keys to having a successful business, what we constantly hear is two things. Number one, being able to identify a white space and fill it. Number two, being able to solve for a problem. And the way we've built out The Champion's Edge, it kind of addresses both. We talked about the white space, so we are filling a storytelling white space by sharing all of these stories that don't exist on a singular platform. And Michelle, to your point, we're also hoping to address the dropout rate. Now, they're dropping out at twice the rate of boys by their early teens, and there could be lots of reasons for that. We can't fix through storytelling the fact that sometimes playing sports can be really cost prohibitive.
1: Right.
2: So there's the cost issue. But there are also a lot of girls who are dropping out of sports, not because they don't love it anymore. They do. But they realize it's time consuming. I'm not good enough to get a full scholarship. I'm never going to play in the WNBA or the NWSL. And so they choose to go on and do other things. And by showcasing these power players, we want to be able to say to girls, hey, if you love it, stay and play. Start thinking about the long game. Understand that the longer you play sports, your leadership skills, teamwork, resilience, confidence, being able to manage your time, setting goals, all those sorts of things, the longer you stay and play, the better you will hone those skills. And it's also a message to parents. And hopefully we want to create a conversational bridge between parents and their kids to just get a better understanding of how sports isn't just great in the now. It's going to be great and have benefits your entire life.
3: Bonnie, where did this idea come from? What made you want to launch
2: a show? It was all in my head. I was just looking for something fun to do. But, you know, like, we all know this. We live in this society where we are just bombarded and oversaturated with content. It's really hard, Myron, to find a new and fresh idea. And I was so astounded when I started looking for a platform that was telling all of these stories that there actually wasn't one. The light bulb went off. Now, mind you, that was several years ago, and it has taken a while to get this show to a place where it's actually going to be on television. But the timing, we're so fortunate, is great because we're finally past the point where we're calling women's sports a moment, and we're officially calling it a movement. And so as the growth of women's sports continues across the board, whether it's attendance or ratings or merchandise sales or the level of sponsorship we're seeing and the media rights deals and on a macro level, the valuation of leagues and teams continues to grow, we want to tell stories from a different angle that inspires girls and their parents and coaches.
0: We're talking with Bonnie Bernstein, creator, host, executive producer of The Champion's Edge, ABC stations all across the country, debuting this weekend. Bonnie has been a great friend of ours now for a while, big supporter of our show. We're excited to support her show.
2: Yes.
0: So all of these unbelievable women that you interviewed for the show, the thing that they have in common would be sports, obviously.
2: Yep.
0: What is the character trait, though, that they all have in common? Is there one through line?
2: I actually put together a list of skill sets we acquire from sports that is now north of 30. So we hear about the teamwork and the leadership.
0: North of 30 of people north of 30 years old, you're saying?
2: Oh, I'm sorry.
0: No, north of 30. What was that? Oh, north 30, of 30, the amount of skills.
2: 30 different skills.
0: Oh, my God.
2: Yeah.
0: I'm thinking, like, if you're an adult.
1: Like, you'll grow into it?
0: Yeah, like, okay, so Michelle played sports. She still has this because of sports.
2: Well, we actually talked with Michelle and Kimberly Martin when we were on Vibe Check the other day. First of all, Kimberly was hilarious. I'm like, did you play sports growing up? She's like, did I play sports? She's like, I was the Charles Oakley of my eighth grade basketball team. Was I a goon? I was a goon. Was I an enforcer? I was an enforcer, right? And I was like, okay, we're going to step back here.
0: But that skill set was, but isn't that the skill set that gets you to the Kimberly's level at ESPN? There's got to be something that connects.
2: Well, what she talked about is team. And we hear a lot about team, about resilience. We hear a lot about what Michelle talked about when she unabashedly talked about how she was the captain of her high school soccer team and went to states. But what Michelle talked about was being able to pivot, make in-game adjustments. And, you know, one of the things that we talk about a lot is how we learn to interpret failure differently in sports. Outside of the sports arena, if you mess up at something, if you fail, you're immediately looking at yourself in the mirror going, what's wrong with me? And you download it as a personal indictment on yourself. What sports teaches you is that failure is a part of the process that gets you towards success, that helps you win.
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8: 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I mean, this is this franchise.
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16: The Pentagon today, we almost need like serious news. The Tom Brokaw.
17: There you go.
16: The Pentagon today began releasing never before seen files relating
17: to. Going
16: to
17: go the whole way. You're going to read this as Stone Cold Steve Austin.
16: Gerald Ford dead today. At the senseless age of 83. Release files relating to...
17: I watched that skit. I'm up on game. I'm up on game. Good. Shout out to Dana Carvey.
16: You know what? UAP. It's Unidentified Anomalous Phenomena. Previously and more infamously known as UFOs. Unidentified...
17: UFO, I'm a name of UFO.
16: Flying objects. Yeah. The government has been holding on to these for decades, and the Friday file release... includes 162 files, some of them videos, some of them reports, some of them photographs. So to Nickelback this thing, look at these photographs, and mm-hmm. Okay. The quote in the press release is, "The American people can now access the federal government's declassified UAP files instantly, no clearance required." Mm-hmm. Among these are incidents from the 60s, the Apollo 12 and Apollo 17 moon missions. In 1969, for Apollo 12, astronaut Alan Bean reported flashes of light that he described as sailing off into space. That's how far back some of these go. And I'm looking at the photos from the moon landing. No, excuse me, not the moon landing, but from Apollo 12. These photos are taken from the moon, and there are no fewer than five areas of interest is how they're described. There, I mean, okay, David, are you a believer? Do you believe in this?
17: In the overall, like, existence of UFOs, or that we have seen them? Yes, there's got to be. They're out there. They're there.

0: And they've sent Victor Wembanyama to the NBA, so we know that has happened. There you go. They're there. These documents, I have a little skepticism about these.
1: What's
0: documents.
1: Okay, 888-SAY-ESPN is the phone number, 888-729-3776. Do you believe? Do you not believe? Is this a hoax? Is it real? Have you ever had an interaction with something that you couldn't explain in the sky, a UAP, a UFO, whatever it is? David, why do you have skepticism about this right now?
0: Well, I mean, you know, I don't want to get too, but you know, like some of these things look like little dust dots, little things, right? Like, you know, like I want to see, like I thought this is the biggest, most unprecedented thing we've ever seen. I thought we were looking at something that was like, you know, going to be game changing here. I thought we were going to have like a secret meeting. I thought we were going to have like some UFOs like hanging out in the White House, shaking hands with the president, like, hey, it's cool. We'll do a little trade thing. I thought we were going to get something. Maybe I watched too much Men in Black.
1: I think, okay, I appreciate you asking. Yes, I believe. And I think that there is truly like a treasure trove out. There's a hangar, mm-hmm. the Mojave Desert, Area 51, whatever it is. Like, I think there are recovered, I don't know about remains, but I think there are recovered structures, recovered aircraft. Mm-hmm. I truly believe that. So my dad, again, 888-SAY-ESPN, 888-729-3776, call in, tell us if you believe or if you don't, tell us if you've ever seen one or if you know someone who has, or if you're not a believer, you go ahead and call in and tell us why. My dad is one of the most conservative dudes, as most 80-plus-year-old white men are, especially if they served in the military. But my dad flew for the Navy. He's a fighter pilot. He was then a commercial airline pilot, and he has seen things at altitude that even he says he can't explain.
0: Okay.
1: And this is from the most, like, buttoned-up, down-to-earth dude. And one of the things that he always points out is not necessary. It's not going to. Hollywood has made us think this is just like a rotating circle with lights that sends down a tractor beam, Simpson style, you know?
0: Yeah.
1: He says the stuff that he would hear in the ready rooms on aircraft carriers or whatever it is the high speed, is the lack of detection on radar.
0: Okay.
1: Like being able to naked eye see something that is not showing up on your instruments, even though it's right bleeping there in front of you, and the rapid sudden direction change. And that's what you see. There's a video in Greece, these are released today from our Department of War. There's a video taken in Greece in 2023. It's on board a CENTCOM military installation, so it's our military, it's our radar and our cameras, and it's showing something moving at a very high rate of speed and stopping on a dime and changing direction just above the surface of the ocean. 90-degree turns. No recovery. This is like, give me somebody. Jahmyr Gibbs, change of direction.
0: Yeah.
1: Bo Jackson, Walter Payton, Barry Sanders, like stopping on a dime, cut, rapid like acceleration, and it's that sort of stuff that, again, like my old head conservative dad has claim to have seen naked eye.
0: Okay.
2: What does your father believe, the man? What does your father think?
0: Good question.
1: He had no choice. Like, the logical part of his brain took over, and he was like, we can't explain it. It's not showing up on my radar. Other guys in the squadron were seeing the same thing. It's not just like, you know, those little, like, ocular, like, little dust specks that get on your eyes that kind of float off. Like, it's not that. And so he's like, there's no... It had to be something that he couldn't explain. He wouldn't go UFO, but he would be like, there's something I have seen that I absolutely couldn't explain. And now we know this has been happening, and our government has known about it since the 60s. And it's declassified today. And why is this not a bigger deal?
0: This is our job. We're making it a bigger deal.
1: We are making it a bigger deal.
0: We are cracking this case open and letting the world know. This thing is rolling downhill, and a lot of times because of us. We're making it a big deal.
1: There's good where this gets released, but then there's also bad, in my opinion, because there is something that I just thought was clip art. I'm looking at this article online, and I thought it was okay, cool. It's clip art. It's a blue sky. It's a brilliant blue sky, not a cloud in it. And then there's green grass, and there's a tree line, and it kind of looks like that Microsoft, like Windows 2005, you know, sort of stock image as your computer would fire up. Except in the sky, there's a flash of white light, and honestly, like a bullet oval, like a metallic bullet oval that is emerging from it. And it is an artist's rendition. I'm looking at it right now, and it says it is an FBI photo with a sketch of an object as described by an eyewitness. So I've primarily stuck to the obviously very much an actual photograph and an actual video as opposed to just like some of the drawings, because admittedly some of the drawings look ridiculous.
0: Look absolutely insane.
1: Yeah. Yeah.
0: This is where this gets frustrating to me. Can we just hurry up? Like can we hurry up? Don't you get a little anxiety? Like you watch Alien, you watch Star Trek, and it's like, I want this in my lifetime. You know what I'm saying? Like, can we just get this in my lifetime?
1: Are we getting it now? Like,
0: can we fast track it? Like, can we just fast track the, like, if there's going to be the big alien invasion or, like, if we're going to be beamed up, can we just fast track it? Because I don't want to be gone when it's here. That's a bummer. Like, think about the people who were, like, in the 1600s, and they're just, like, probably before then. I'm not a history buff. Like, 1100, and they were, like, a boat. Imagine the places we can go see. And they never get to go anywhere else. And now we're just like going all across the world. They don't get to see it. Like it would be bummed if like 500 years from now, it's like, great, we're in Mars. Sucks to have been alive in 2026 before you could see this.
1: I don't want an alien invasion because we have so much to answer for.
0: Well, if you're going to do it, just like, can we just like, just do it. Just do it now.
1: Okay. So the proof of the existence of these aircraft is not enough. You want to just come. What's the next step?
0: Independence Day was 30 years ago, and I've been waiting for it since. Like, let's get it. Let's get it cracking.
1: I'm excited for Disclosure Day. Disclosure Day this summer. Yeah. Steven Spielberg. That's gonna be a good one. So again, the phone number 888-729-3776, 888-SAY-ESPN. Where are you with this disclosure of UFOs and UAPs released by our government today? Video proof, photographic proof. Do you believe? Are you a skeptic? Brian is on ESPN Radio, 888-729-3776. Brian, what's up, buddy?
3: Nothing much. Thanks for taking my call. I got a chuckle out of the Aaron Rodgers thing. It kind of lightened the mood for me because I come to tears every time I tell the story. Desert Storm, 1990. Just before it turned to Desert Shield, I was launching out an aircraft. And when you're doing that, you have to look at all the flight controls and everything. And the pilot says, Chief, do you see that? And I said, no, do it again. He says, no, that. I come out from under the jet. And I'm going to get emotional because I do every time. There's this bright light just slowly going across the sky. And then out of nowhere, just flashes and takes off on an angle. He's screaming, Chief, I gotta go. And ever since that day, I believe before then, but ever since that day, I am a true believer. I saw one. I witnessed it myself. Took a little more than what I explained, but I'm about to get emotional, so that's why I kind of shortened it. But they're real. They're real. Billions and billions of planets, a lot of them are in what's called the Goldilocks zone, which the Earth is. You got to be nuts to think we're the only ones.
1: Yeah, yeah. You're right. So, mathematically, it doesn't. Yeah. It does. You know, statistically, it doesn't even point to us being the only ones. Desert Storm was when, you know, our aircraft, like, we were using things in that conflict that some people ascribe to alien technology. The TR-3B, you know, the Black Triangle, the F-117 Nighthawk? Like, what'd you fly, Brian?
3: F-15s.
1: Okay. Like, but does the F-117 Nighthawk ring any bells from Desert Storm or the TR-3B, the Black Triangle?
3: Yeah. I remember the stealth, and I remember this, but nothing moved like that did. Aircraft we had back then don't move in 45-degree angles. Sorry.
1: Same. Aircraft we have now still doesn't make some of those sudden stops. But I appreciate it. Thank you for your service, Brian. Thank you for sharing that. Dude, I've had goosebumps for 45 minutes since we've been talking about this.
0: Yeah.
1: It's a million degrees in this studio.
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7: Less than 4 in 10 kids aged 6 through 12 are playing sports regularly. 4 in 10 kids? 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
14: 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I was playing up at Loomis. And I had, no wonder I'm playing bad. 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And all of a sudden, you know, the reception's going out. 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
17: He is Harry Douglas. I'm Freddie Coleman. 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And don't forget about us on ESPN Plus. We all want to be appreciated, don't we? Just like the song by Tupac, "You Are Appreciated," when he said, "Dear Mama." Everybody wants to be like Dear Mama. You want to be appreciated. Well, there's a certain superstar. According to Hall of Fame basketball player Tracy McGrady, NBC Sports NBA analyst, that is not feeling the appreciation when it comes to his basketball team. That guy is Jaylen Brown of the Boston Celtics, and he said as much on the Cousins podcast.
18: His frustration lies deeply within the organization and other things that we don't really have the details to. There's just been a lot of stuff, you know, that I've been hearing just going on with the Boston organization, with JB. You know, so I think part of him is like, I show you guys more of who I am as a basketball player, not only just what I did on the basketball court, but the leadership that I displayed within this team. And you've seen that. not having our best player in JT. You've seen a different side of me and what I'm able to bring to the game of basketball. So all that stuff, you know, I think just came into play.

0: personal. He said, no, I can hold a fort down. That's exactly what he did, Freddie, so much so that he played like an MVP candidate until it tailed off at the end of the season. Jason Tatum comes back. Things are altered a little bit, and rightfully so, because when you have another bona fide player who's the face of your franchise, mm-hmm. you're going to alter things here and there. That's just the natural way of doing business. But I think Jaylen Brown, his issue is that he wants to be treated like the main attraction. When the Boston Celtics is all, the face of the franchise is going to always be Jason Tatum.
1: Yeah, absolutely. Yeah.
0: So there lies the issue, right? So now you have two trains mm-hmm. on a track of collision, and there's no other track to pivot away from.
1: Mm-hmm.
0: Now mm-hmm. he has some decisions to make right this summer in July. He will be eligible for an extension, and it's not just his decision, and also the Boston Celtics. But I can't see them not asking Jaylen Brown to come be a part of something for the foreseeable future as well as right now.
1: Yeah.
0: I don't see them not offering him that contract. It's a matter of does he want to sign that contract and continue to be in the shadow of Jason Tatum?
1: Right.
0: Or does he want to go somewhere else and be traded and be the face of that franchise? That's the bottom line. All that other stuff that's in between all that. Listen, that's what it comes down to. Can you treat me like the main attraction?
1: Well, he's not going to be the roller coaster. He's going to be the spinning cups at Disneyland. He is not going to be Space Mountain. He's going to be when you walk in and you might get on that ride that all the little kids have to take because they're not tall enough, as long as you're with the Boston Celtics. Because the line is, every man has his price. What kind of price is Jaylen Brown willing to make if he wants to get what he wants, if he believes he's not getting that from the Boston Celtics? He's not getting that appreciation. If he's not getting that respect, that HD is spot on. He is never going to be the dude in Boston with Jason Tatum already cementing that place. And especially, he cemented that title when he came back and played like that for the Celtics before the injuries overtook and they were not able to win Game 7 against the Philadelphia 76ers. Jaylen Brown was terrific in Game 7, but not terrific enough where that would lead anybody to say, okay, now you have cold ones with the Boston Celtics. Although when it comes to his frustration, if he feels that way, if he feels underappreciated, well, the Celtics president of basketball operations, Brad Stevens, he says, I haven't heard it.
2: I talked to Jaylen Monday a little bit after he just real quickly and was nothing but positive. He has not expressed those frustrations to me. We've been here 10 years together, and I do think that, you know, obviously I love JB, and everybody around here loves JB. And, you know, I think just like any of our other guys, as we get to the end of the season, I'll be here, and my door is always open. And if anybody ever wants to come in and talk about it, and talk about, you know, their team, their place, whatever the case may be, I'm all ears. And that would be 1 through 16, not just Jaylen, not just Jason, not just the guys that have been here. I think it's really important to be available. So I certainly am, and none of that has been expressed to me.
1: Just because Brad Stevens didn't hear from Jaylen Brown, don't mean it ain't true.
0: Hey, he's not going to come get on that microphone and say,
1: exactly.
0: say even if it was,
1: exactly.
0: like, true. You know what I mean? Like, he's not going to come on and say, hey, man, me and Jaylen Brown had a conversation, and he told me to hell with his organization. He hates it here. He wants to go somewhere else. Why would Brad Stevens do that? He's a way more smarter front office executive than that, y'all.
1: Yeah, no doubt. By the way, Harry Douglas, Freddie Coleman's The Wednesday Groove with Unknown as Freddie and Harry, presented by Progressive Insurance and ESPN Radio, the ESPN app, and don't forget about us on ESPN Plus. I'll ask this, you, HD, even though you're not inside the Celtics locker room, do you believe that he is underappreciated by the Boston Celtics?
0: That's a tricky question, right?
1: Exactly.
0: Because and the reason why it's tricky, because what I may feel like is him not being underappreciated, he may feel like it's underappreciating when it comes to his logic of thinking
1: mm-hmm.
0: and the way he views it, right?
1: Yep.
0: So that's why it's tricky, because I don't think he's underappreciated, but I also don't know what's going on behind closed doors. I'm also not in every single one of those meetings, because we also got to remember, on his Twitch stream, he said something like, you know, we switched something up in the playoffs, and I wish we would have done something differently, done what we had been doing.
1: Mm-hmm.
0: Like, that's also a little jab at Joe Mazzulla as a head coach.
1: No doubt.
0: And I know all those guys do have a really good relationship, but Jaylen Brown is different. He's a down South Georgia boy, man.

0: You know what I mean? Well, number one, we're smart as hell. We're very charismatic. You know, we don't do things like the pack. We are our own people. Hence, Anthony Edwards up there in Minnesota. We just do things differently. And it may rub people the wrong way at times. And that's the difference between Jason Tatum and Jaylen Brown, is that Jason Tatum is so beloved by so many people, not just in the Boston Celtics organization, outside of the organization. And that's why I kind of got upset with Jaylen Brown when making the comments that he made about it being the best year of his career, because now you're just opening the floodgates for people to make their own assumptions and say what they want to say and how they think the situation is playing out in Boston.
1: But here's something to that. That didn't bother me as much, because that's, to me, that was Jaylen Brown's way of saying, I can carry a basketball team. If it's not going to be here in Boston, more likely it's not going to be here in Boston. That's putting that feeler out to somebody else to say, oh yeah, he can definitely carry an organization, because he did that with Jason Tatum when we thought he was going to be out the entire season. And he comes back with less than 20 games to play in the regular season. He looked like that next to Jaylen Brown, and that's why many people believe, and I'll raise my hand, I know I'm not the only one, that they were the team to beat in the Eastern Conference. He showed the people that if you put a franchise on my broad shoulders, I'll be able to carry it. And I showed that I was able to do that by keeping this team from being out of the lottery to being a legitimate contender in the Eastern Conference. But sometimes you better be careful what you wish for, because you'll get it and it may not be what it's cracked up to be. Yeah, he's seen Jason Tatum. He is the face of the Boston Celtics. There's no cold one there. It's him and everybody else. And everybody knows that. But if you're Jaylen Brown, you're looking at it saying, man, oh man, I know that guy's terrific. But as terrific as he is, I help make him terrific, and vice versa.
0: Well, and also to his point, though, Freddie, like, we haven't seen Jason Tatum by himself carry the Boston Celtics to a two seed like we've seen Jaylen Brown. So that's also going through his mind, right? Jason Tatum, this entire time, he has had a partner in crime in me and others around.
1: Yeah.
0: But when Jason Tatum got hurt and all those other guys got shipped off via trade, and when you're trying to dump money, I allowed us to be the two seed. I carried this team on my back. Yes, Jason Tatum came back later, but for the bulk of the year, it was me and my doing and my play and me growing as a player that allowed us to have that two seed. So you can understand the frustration with Jaylen Brown and why that may bother him a little bit too.
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3: Normally this type of year, we're just speculating on what the Hard Knocks is going to be heading into the new season.
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3: 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Seattle Seahawks, the champs, are going to be on Hard Knocks this year.
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4: 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Like, you're going to just mess up my world, my system. 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
8: We got the news today that it seems like college football coaches may be more in accord over those things. You're listening to Amber and Ian. We're presented to you by Progressive Insurance. At Ian Fitz ESPN is how you find Ian Fitzsimmons. At Amber W Sports is how you find me, Amber Wilson. So the American Football Coaches Association, Ian, they voted last week to recommend increasing the college football playoff bracket to a maximum number of teams, to do away with conference championship games, to end the season during the second week of January, to protect the Army Navy's game exclusive window time period. So there was a lot that they allowed their voices to be heard for on. And now we've heard from the executive director of the AFCA. So let's bring him in, the former Wyoming head coach, Craig Bohl, kind enough to join us. And thanks so much for joining us, Craig. You guys released a statement today. It's made a lot of buzz. Did you know that this was going to be as big as it's become?
9: Yeah, Amber, thanks for having us on. And one thing that we'd like to recognize, college football has never been more popular. Mm-hmm. But certainly with the seas of change that have come, as coaches, we've coalesced around some things that we think are so important. And we did release a statement. We knew it would stir up quite a bit of discussion, but there was a great deal of time and energy and conversation that we had from coaches from all the different conferences representing on our board here. And so we came up with those principles. And so, you know, a lot of it just has to do with what has gone on with the, you know, when we integrated the transfer portal window and we finally, as the AFCA, supported one window, which was passed, you know, as you looked at that, how that worked in the mix of the college football playoffs, what became really problematic is the length of the playoffs. And so the first statement that we said there, Amber, was that we propose that a line in the sand be the championship game be no later than the second Monday in January. And when we said that, we knew that that was going to be a challenge. But what is on the other side problematic was trying to align an academic calendar that supported student athletes with a closely in tune with the transfer portal window in January. So that was

0: that was our starting point. To do that, we recognize there's a lot of changes that would need to be made. And you pointed out some of those things which we think are going to be helpful.
1: Coach, good to talk to you again, by the way. I think last time we talked was the last Poinsettia Bowl with Josh Allen as your quarterback. And it rained in San Diego, folks. I mean, so there you go. That was our last time the two of us were together. What is the most important for the coaches right now? Is it going to 16 or 24 or getting the calendar right when it comes to the schedule?
0: It comes to getting the calendar right. And we've been charged with, having our recommendation be known to a subgroup that's studying the calendar. I sit on that committee, and that's also going to run through the football oversight. So, you know, what we said was, let's just not keep on kicking the can down the road. What's our biggest problem right now? And it's the calendar. And so, you know, we made some adjustments. We're going to go ahead and have a unified starting date with what has been week zero, which allows for two buys, but coaches are looking, saying, okay, we'd much rather trade a bye week to end the season earlier. And so what spurred on some discussion was, okay, as the season's playing out this next year to January 25th, that is way too long, and it's problematic for coaches trying to hold the season together. Let's look and offer some holistic suggestions. And so this is what spurred on some of the other things. In a discussion about the relevancy of conference championship games. As I said, reducing bye weeks from two to one. We applaud President Trump and the White House with their executive order of putting, a time guardrail around the Army-Navy game, but also allowing that day to be used for some more inventory. And so then also coaches feel like we could go ahead and reduce the number of days that would be needed from 7 to 6 as far as getting a team ready to go. So a lot there, a lot to unpack.
1: Craig, Coach Bull, and Craig
0: Bull. Call me Craig. I'm no longer coach.
1: Hey, look, God rest my dad. I still called him Judge, not even Dad, right? But at the time he died. So once a coach, always a coach. Once your honor, always your honor in my book. So you're always Coach Bull to me. Hey, Coach, so conference championship games. We've heard both sides from coaches. Kirby Smart cherishes the SEC title game. Mm-hmm. Greg Byrne, athletic director, Alabama, says, you know what? They served a purpose, but it's time to go. What is a consensus, if there is one, when it comes to conference title games, when it comes to fixing the calendar in college football?
0: Well, the overall consensus of coaches, and I love Kirby Smart. He's engaged, and he has strong opinions that are well-founded. I would say that a strong consensus of college coaches are in favor of, let's look at more access to the playoffs. And if that means more participation, and that means elimination of the conference championship games, so be it. I like conference championship games as well, but coaches are clamoring to say they would like more access. And we believe we can actually shorten the season, pick up some inventory. Now, you're going to lose, an SEC championship game, and we're not naive. The amount of revenue that generates is significant. But when you start to look at what could be, maybe conference championship games, that kind of horse left the barn, and there's a different time to turn the page.
2: American Football Coaches Association Executive Director Craig Bull joining us here on Amber and Ian. How important is the rhythm of the season, the competitive rhythm to it? Because I know as a fan, Craig, it can lull once we get to a postseason. How do the coaches feel about preserving the rhythm, so to speak?
0: Well, and that came right out of her statement, Amber, and that is also problematic. We talked to several coaches who, had been on the what would be perceived as a benefit of a long or a bye, and what really proved problematic is your football team, starts to lose rhythm, like you just said. A long time ago, when I was coaching at Nebraska, there were just two teams, and you were on equal footing. Well, now you're playing a team, okay, a bye is nice, but that length of time, I think, Texas Tech might have went like 25 days before they played a game. And it is difficult to stay engaged, to really put a competitive team out there. And I think the numbers are bearing that out. You can probably do some research. I'm not going to throw them out, but I think you'd find an overall competitive disadvantage right now of having that long bye, and also for our fans to stay in rhythm following their favorite teams.
1: And another thing, I've talked to Dan Lanning about this, Kalen DeBoer. I can go on down the list, Lincoln Riley. The title game should be played closer to January 1 than February 1, like it used to be. And I don't know how you guys do that. I know that's what you're discussing right now, and we're discussing with you right now. But that seems very difficult when you go to expanding the playoff to 16 or 24 teams. When you talk to the coaches and you're in your meetings, what is the overwhelming opinion? Is it 16 or 24 when it comes to the future of college football, Coach?
0: Well, you know, and I'm going to be real guarded about this because our statement just says for us to look at maximizing the number of participants. You hear a lot of voices out there saying 24. There are some coaches who are saying 16. The AFCA has not made a stand on this, okay? I can tell you if you took just an informal poll of those voices that you're hearing, would probably be more line of 24. But once again, that's not the AFCA stance. However, we feel like we need to increase the playoff number.
2: Why has the AFCA not taken an official stance on this particular subject, but you have on others?
0: On the number of teams, we've taken a stand that we feel like that there needs to be an expansion. Okay, what our thoughts are there? There's other issues right now that conference commissioners are probably more aligned with as far as how the TV contracts and work and that sort. And so what we said was we want the season to end. We want football to be a one-semester sport. We're drawing a line in the sand. We've given other options here to accelerate that. And then we've listened to coaches say that our conference championship's really so meaningful anymore. We want more access. How does 16 compare to 24? The AFCA stayed out of that. And my stance has always been, is if we have a unanimous voice, then we will make a stand. These statements here, what we just said, are almost ironclad unanimous.
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22: Holmgren, right block. He's double-teamed. Steps through, pivots, shoots, and scores anyway.
21: Cade Cunningham and the Pistons look to take a commanding series lead versus the Cavs.
23: Karis LeVert to Cade. Cade down the right side. Right
24: and one!
23: You're good!
24: Yeah!
23: Good!
21: The Stanley Cup playoffs feature a pair of games on the ice.
25: Now Drysdale. Can't get it past Slavin. He gets it to Hall. Hall whips it across. Blake with a shot. He scores!
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26: He loved his players, loyal to a fault, and hung in there. He knew baseball was going to have some rough days this season, and he just didn't give up on you.
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27: Clark evades. 3 seconds. Clark, the steam, and the lay. Looking healthy on that finish.
28: Have you enjoyed your day at the ballpark today?
29: Oh, it's been wonderful, yeah. And Omar loves the Phillies. Go Phillies, baby! Yeah.
28: Well, that's because you're red, they're red.
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30: How could I possibly follow up Elmo? We're just setting myself up for failure on this show tonight. Well, it's been a thunderstorm through the last two postseasons, but perhaps this series with the Thunder against the Lakers has been their most dominant showing. Oklahoma City, they leapt out to a 2-0 series lead over Los

0: Los Angeles. And coming into game three, OKC had beaten LA by at least 15 points in five of their six meetings this season, including games one and two. LeBron and the crew hoping a change in venue and a change in the officiating could reverse the trend of this matchup. However, it was the Thunder long ball that got the team going.
1: Kilgeous Alexander short on the free throw. Lakers had it. It got ripped away, and that turns into a three for Cason Wallace.
2: But that's what the Thunder have done better than the Lakers. One of the things, they have turned those second chance opportunities into points, even though they've had less.
0: In game two, it was Jared McCain who ignited from three. Game three on ESPN Radio, the opening quarter belonged to Cason Wallace. With this Thunder team, it really could be anybody on the squad that has a big night. And oh yeah, they have the MVP too. The Lakers have a former MVP, and they got the team back even in the second quarter.
1: Lakers in the front court right down three. It's 44-41 Oklahoma City. Lakers trail 2-0 in the series. James, left side, free throw line extended. Steps into a three-pointer. He hits it, and the game's tied at 44.
0: LeBron had 19 points, 6 rebounds, and 8 assists. And the Lakers had a strong 34-26 second quarter to put the team up 2 at halftime. However, being within reach of OKC at the half hasn't been a problem for LA in this series. Keeping up in the second half has been the much greater challenge. And in Game 3, it ended up following a similar script.
1: Gilgeous Alexander, 3, splash! Well, you got to respect the drive, and Austin Reeves did that. And SGA shot right over top of him, 70-65 Thunder.
0: Oklahoma City outscored Los Angeles 33-20 in the third. And SGA, 23 points, 9 assists. That's his 29th playoff game with 20 points and 5 assists or more, which ties Kevin Durant for the second most in franchise history, of course, since the franchise has been in OKC. But overall, a quiet night for the soon-to-be two-time MVP. In fact, one of the biggest runs of the game for the Thunder came at the start of the fourth with SGA on the bench. That's when A.J. Mitchell had the keys.
1: A.J. Mitchell going for 22, and he's got it as he hits a falling to the ground shot on the first marker far side of the lane.
2: But once again, just like in the first half, the Thunder attacking Austin Reeves off the dribble.
0: Mitchell had 24 points, 10 assists, those both playoff career highs. He had no turnovers. First Thunder player with 10 assists, no turnovers in a playoff game, again, since the team has been in OKC. Just another prime example of the depth that this team has to go along with the high-end talent. And speaking of that, their superstar put on the finishing touches.
1: 5:44 to go in regulation. Thunder in control. SGA pulls up three-pointer, and why not? It goes down. It's that kind of night for the Oklahoma City Thunder. 115-94.
0: It's been a lot of those kind of nights for Oklahoma City over the last couple of seasons. The defending champs have a 3-0 lead in the Western Conference semifinal after beating the Lakers 131-108 on the road. And, of course, teams that take a 3-0 lead in the best of seven in the NBA are 161-0 all time. The Thunder, they've won all 7 games this postseason. They've won all 7 games against the Lakers this season, and their point differential through 7 games, 128 points. That is the best point differential through 7 games in the playoffs by a reigning champion in NBA history. Just straight dominance, and part of their reason, defensively, Alex Caruso, another strong performance, in a conversation with Mike Cousins and Corey Alexander after the game.
1: So we want to know about the third quarter, because for the second straight game, you guys were down at the half, and you make a run in the third quarter. Last game, it was without SGA on the floor. This time, he was on the floor, but didn't have his best game. What's been a difference maker in these third quarters?
3: Yeah, I think, you know, there's just things that we can fine-tune from the first halves, and I think we're learning. You know, we learned last year to be able to make changes on the fly and not change, you know, in the next game, and I think we towards the end of the second quarter, got a little loose with the ball, getting back to transition, and we just tried to make sure that we did those things in the second half.
2: Now, Alex, you, of course, won a world championship with the Los Angeles Lakers, but you were developed in the Oklahoma City Thunder organization. As you look at guys like A.J. Mitchell and what he's doing right now, what is it about the development that's happening at OKC where you guys continue to just keep producing players?
3: Yeah, I mean, A.J. Mitchell, you know, you probably would have found out more about him last year had he not got hurt and been out most of the year. But, you know, he's been this smooth since he got here from his rookie year last year. And he's just a tireless worker. He's got confidence. You see, he doesn't show much emotion. And his poise and his ability are very rare at a young age. And he's a confident player. We try to exude confidence into him as well.
2: And you're, of course, really the leader of this defense when you consider the fact of what you guys have been able to do. But what is it about the fact that even though you have great defenders like Lou Dort and J-Dub when he's healthy in the starting lineup, you guys probably get even better when you go to the bench, especially on the perimeter defensively?
3: Yeah, I mean, it's just an extreme luxury for us to have guys, you know, first of all, that are that good all together on the court to start. You know, normally AJ's coming off the bench, Queso's coming off the bench, I'm coming off the bench. Those are three really good defenders. So we really just try to push each other to be great, you know, and it's always somebody. Somebody's one night that's leading the group.
1: Alex, before we let you go and you get surrounded by your whole team, last one for you is Mark Dignall, your head coach, told us when we met with him before the game, he goes, even if I don't go to a guy at a certain point in the game, I know they trust that I'm going to put them in at the right time. How does he build that trust with you guys?
3: He tells everybody to just stay ready, and he means that. He'll throw you in no matter what, any point in game, first game of the season, you know, game three of the second round. So guys are just prepared and ready to go out there.
0: That's Alex Caruso, former Los Angeles Laker, now champion with the Oklahoma City Thunder, won a championship with both of those teams. 131-108. Thunder win. They take the 3-0 series lead. And you know how long the postseason resume is with the Lakers. They've been in the playoffs a whole bunch, a ton of playoff games. It is their third straight 15-point playoff loss. That is the first time in franchise history they've lost three games in a row in the playoffs by 15 or more points. This is SportsCenter All Night, Chris Lewis here on ESPN Radio. So the afternoon game in the Eastern Conference, Game 3 of Pistons-Cavs. Detroit, they took the first two games of the series, but much of the national conversation surrounding this series was centered around Cleveland's James Harden. While the underperforming from the future Hall of Famer gathered the headlines, guys like Donovan Mitchell, Jared Allen, Evan Mobley, they also struggled in Detroit. They look to change that on their home court.
4: As the Cavaliers will try to run as much off as they can. Mobley.
5: Oh! Oh, my! So much for running it down. Mobley took it right to the face of Isaiah Stewart.
0: Pow! Emphatic call on WTAM. Cavs, they built a lead as large as 17 points, took a 16-point advantage into the half. But a lead like that in today's NBA, especially with Cade Cunningham on the other side, that's no problem.
6: Karis LeVert to Cade. Cade down the right side. Right
5: and one!
6: You're good!
5: Damn!
6: Good! And count that, baby, and a foul!
5: Woo!
6: Amazing end-to-end action for the Pistons right there.
0: I mean, we've had pretty energetic calls back-to-back on 97-1 the ticket there. A tremendous run for Detroit eventually put the Pistons up 76-74. Cade put on his second career playoff triple-double, 27 points, 10 boards, 10 assists. But the only blemish in Cunningham's first round resurfaced in this game. He had 8 turnovers. 58 turnovers this postseason. That is the most in any 10-game span in a single postseason since individual turnovers were tracked back in 1978. So you got to take care of that ball. A bugaboo in his game. And fittingly, Spida took advantage.
4: Cavs by 4 with the ball. Here's Donovan Mitchell. Takes the pass down the lane. Flips. Scores with the right hand. Timeout Pistons. Good, Donovan Mitchell with his second straight 30-point ball game. Cavs by 6, 92-86.
0: He rang the meter up to 35 points to join 10 rebounds and 4 assists. That is his 35th career 30-point playoff game. put the Cavs on the doorstep of the win, but the team needed a closer in crunch time. James Harden, he was held to just 10 points in the first three quarters. But this time, he had the finishing kick.
4: Here's Harden. Harden met by Tobias Harris. Harden out front between his legs. Harden steps right. Three ball.
5: Got it! Got it! Harden hit it! Harden hit the three! 25.9 to go! James Harden, as the crowd roars with a silencer.
0: Harden had 9 points in the fourth quarter. He closed it, and the Cavs win 116-109. Detroit still leads the series 2-1, but teams so far in that series have protected the home court. In fact, every game the Cavaliers have played this postseason, the home team has won. Mitchell had the big numbers. He put his points per game average in the playoffs at home up to 30.4. That is the third most points per game at home in NBA history in the playoffs, behind Allen Iverson and Michael Jordan. Those are two iconic names. Tobias Harris for Detroit continued his strong play, 21 points, 5 rebounds. But the headline of this game was the headline going in, James Harden. Before, it was his inability to perform to the moment. This time, he got it done and talked about it afterwards.
7: You know, my number's called, you know, just getting to my spots. And, you know, it's something that I work on literally every day. You know what I mean? So it's basically, you know, repetition, and it's the confidence to go out there and just, you know, do it. You know, Don had been working so extremely hard throughout the course of the game. You know, just trying to find, you know, opportunities to help him. So that last minute and a half, 2 minutes, however long it was, it presented itself. And for me, just going out there and taking my shots.
0: Not many people have been using Harden and clutch in marriage together, at least over the last couple of games. He's had some great playoff moments in the past. He just has had some games where he hasn't had strong performances as well. His head coach, Kenny Atkinson.
8: It's the James Harden I've seen for how many years he's been in the NBA. You know, that's the James we know. You know, we needed it tonight, right? We're searching. You know, we got some good screenings into some you know, the matchups we wanted, and he went to work.
0: Cavs 116, Pistons 109. Detroit still leads the series 2-1. The NBA playoffs are on ESPN Radio. 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And coming up next, could one Philly team avoid a second-round sweep? 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
0: 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It's been a rough few days at Xfinity Mobile Arena in Philadelphia. On Thursday, the Hurricanes knocked off the Flyers to take a 3-0 series lead. On Friday, the Knicks did the same thing to the Sixers while bringing thousands of fans to Philly to take over the arena. On Saturday, the Flyers needed a win to keep their season alive against the Carolina team that hasn't lost a game all postseason. Philadelphia was able to send it to overtime, tied at 2. But in the extra session,
19: now Drysdale can't get it past Slavin. He gets it to Hall. Hall whips it across. Blake with a shot. He scores! It's over! Series over! Jepson Blake wins it in overtime!
0: 99-9, the Fan. Hurricanes in OT. They sweep the Flyers 3-2. They're the first team with a 4-game sweep in each of the first two series in a Stanley Cup playoff year since the NHL went to the four rounds of the best of seven series in 1987. They advanced to their second straight conference finals. They lost 4-1 to Florida last season. So it's a sweep on that side with Carolina advancing to the conference final. You go out west, Wild and Avalanche, with Colorado leading the series 2-0 heading in, so it felt like a must-win in St. Paul for the Wild, and they got it done.
20: 3-on-2 for the Wild, developing. Faber to Tarasenko, left side of shot. They score! Brock Faber! Tarasenko shot!
0: That on KFAN 100.3. Wild blast the Avalanche 5-1. So Minnesota has won 6 of their last 8 game threes when they trailed the series heading into that 2-0. So they remain right in it. For the Avalanche, that loss snaps what was a 6-game win streak. Well, Friday was the first night of the 30th anniversary season of the WNBA. Already one milestone, the Toronto Tempo. They played their first game as the first Canadian team in WNBA history. Saturday featured the league headliners on ABC. First, a game that featured the four most recent number one picks in the draft. Caitlin Clark, Aaliyah Boston, they played for the Fever, and Paige Beckers and AZ Fudd for the Dallas Wings. It was great to see Clark back on the floor after being held to just 13 games last season.
21: Clark lays it in. Caitlin Clark's first points of 2026.
22: Caitlin Clark getting the ball on the move and able to use her quickness to her strong right side.
0: Clark scored 20 points on ABC, her first game action since July 15th of 2025. She reached the 1,000 career point mark on a layup at the end of the third quarter. But her rookie of the year counterpart on the other side had the last laugh.
2: Beckers, guarded by Clark. Beckers, what a move! Bucket in the foul as Beckers dances her way for two.
0: Wings 107, Fever 104. It is the first opening game in WNBA history where both teams scored at least 100 points. Arike Ogunbowale had 22 points and a conversation with Holly Rowe after the game.
16: Well, Arike, this new team, a new coaching staff, and a new system really paid off. The fast break points in particular. How was the flow so good so early in the season?
22: Yeah, Jose, he does really well with X's and O's, and we have a lot of pieces that, you know, you don't have to take the tough shot. You can kick it to the next man, and we just want to run and go, and we did that.
16: You were a little bit late coming to camp over in China play. You didn't miss a beat, though. How did he get you up to speed on this offense? He told me he was sending you plays in China.
22: Yeah, I was actually doing my homework in China, just studying the plays, you know, seeing where he wanted me, trying to learn my spot, but other spots so I'm ready, and it paid off. But this game was rough, though. I'm not saying, you know, this was our best game. We definitely didn't hold good defense, but we got the win.
16: I was going to ask about your defense because it was important when it mattered down the stretch late. What did you see from your team that is possible defensively?
22: Yeah, we dug in. Even though we put ourselves in a hole and didn't hold good defense, like you said, we did when it mattered. And this is a really, really good team. But we can't trade buckets because, you know, on a night that they're hitting more, it might be a win for them. But, you know, we're happy with the win.
16: Opening day of the 30th season. You have had such a wonderful career so far in the W, and you were prime today. What does this mean to you today, Arike?
22: Yeah, all glory to God. You know, this is year 8 for me. It's a blessing to still be out here, especially with the new CBA. More money for us, generational wealth for our family, and it's just amazing. And the W just keeps rising. So hopefully, you know, in the future when I have kids, they're getting $20 million contracts. But I'm just really happy and blessed.
16: All right. Thank you.
22: Thank you.
0: Love to hear it from Arike Ogunbowale. Her Wings win 107-104 over the Fever. Second game of the doubleheader on ABC. The Aces got their rings as the defending champs, but the Mercury got the win.
23: The ATDB connection we've talked about before has been special. Oh, my word. The crossover and showing off the handles. This is a point forward we're talking about in Alyssa Thomas, who is just having a great time here as the route continues here in Vegas.
0: On ABC, Mercury 99, Aces 66. Yes, that was not a very inspiring ring ceremony, at least afterwards, for the Aces as they got clobbered by the Mercury. This is SportsCenter All Night. Chris Lewis here on ESPN Radio. Sad news, longtime Atlanta Braves manager Bobby Cox has died, the team announced Saturday. It was 84. Cox, he ranks fourth all-time in wins with more than 2,500 in his 29 years as manager, including 25 years in two stints with the Braves, 4 years with Toronto. He was named the Manager of the Year 4 times. In the Braves team announcement, they said in part, "And while Bobby's passion for the game was unparalleled, his love of baseball was exceeded only by the love for his family. It's with the heaviest of hearts that we send our sincerest condolences to his beloved wife, Pam, and their loving children and grandchildren." Former Braves outfielder Dale Murphy joined ESPN Radio's Game Day.
24: If you were going to play for Bobby, he didn't put up with, you know, anybody that wasn't a positive influence in the clubhouse. And guys wanted to play for him. I remember him talking, you know, people talking about, well, he got this guy, this guy. This guy doesn't have that good a reputation, you know, in the clubhouse. Well, when they got there with Bobby, I'd ask Bobby, I'd go, so, you know, what's the deal? He goes, the guy's awesome. I love him. You know, and so he treated everybody, you know, he treated everybody with respect. He loved his players, loyal to a fault, and hung in there. He knew baseball was going to have some rough days this season, and he just didn't give up on you.
0: And it's almost fitting with Bobby Cox looking down. The Braves beat the Dodgers 7-2, and the Braves snap an 8-game losing streak at Dodger Stadium. Coming up next, how Oklahoma City Thunder continues to roar on ESPN Radio.
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0: Caitlin Clark begins her third WNBA season. Harden's heroics silenced the chatter in a Cavs Game 3 win. Thunder roars again as the Lakers are on the brink.
36: Shai Gilgeous-Alexander, 23 points after a quiet first half. He ends up as the second leading scorer for Oklahoma City. It's A.J. Mitchell with a career high 24 today to lead Oklahoma City. They were down two at the half, and they end up winning 131-108 and lead this series 3-0.
0: Once again, a dominant second half. Mike Cousins described it well, and he called the game on ESPN Radio with Corey Alexander. They recap it all on Postgame Extra.
36: Thank you, Chris.
1: It was a Lakers two-point halftime lead on Saturday night in L.A., but in true Oklahoma City fashion, they go on a third-quarter run and end up winning 131-108, Corey, to take a 3-0 series lead heading into Monday night's Game 4.
2: And it wasn't just the third quarter. It was the third quarter and the fourth quarter, scoring 41 fourth-quarter points behind A.J. Mitchell, who just caught fire, 18 second-half points for him. In the starting role now, replacing J-Dub out with injury, but it doesn't look like the Thunder losing any steps at all.
1: And it's remarkable. A.J. Mitchell, the career-high 24 and 10 assists, his first playoff double-double. You wouldn't have guessed at the half that their second-leading scorer would be Shai Gilgeous-Alexander. He finished with 23 points after hitting just four field goals in the first half.
2: But the Thunder's showing you that they're more than just the MVP. They're a great team. So if you try to take SGA out of the game by sending two defenders at him, they have more than enough playmakers outside of that. They're going to win that matchup 4-on-3 each and every time.
1: That's going to be dangerous territory for the Lakers trying to keep this series alive, because teams that go up 3-0 are perfect in NBA history in best-of-seven series. Oklahoma City has now

0: course, have to hear from Kendrick Perkins, who has a take about the Lakers not being the team that will be the first to come back 3-0.
1: The Lakers just don't stand a chance. They don't match up to the champs. They're full of two-way guys. And what happened tonight is that we saw that Sam Presti have the best eye in basketball when it comes to talent. All of a sudden, SGA is not having an SGA-type series or game. And what do you see when he's on the bench? You see the emergence of A.J. Mitchell. Not only does he go for a playoff career high, but also the decision-making, because he had a playoff career in assists. This is how deep and dangerous this team is. It's moments that it could be Chet Holmgren that looked like the best player on the floor. Alex Caruso comes in, and his impact is all over the place, especially defensively and bringing that tenacity. So when you look at what they done, all they did was headhunt and search out Austin Reeves tonight. That's the conversation that we need to talk about. It's him, Austin Reeves.
0: Well, meanwhile, in the East,
2: Cunningham leans in, put it off the backboard, no. Rebound Mitchell, he'll dribble out the clock. 2-1, you can't hear it, but the buzzer sounds. Cavaliers win. Cavs win 116-109. And the Cavaliers are alive.
0: On WTAM, Donovan Mitchell, 35 points, 10 rebounds, and 4 assists. James Harden closed strong with 9 points in the fourth quarter. Head coach Kenny Atkinson.
3: We know how important it is to get this first win, to make it a series, you know. And dude, I felt like that third quarter, like, you know, we had great looks. Like, great looks. And it just the ball wasn't falling. I think that's how they got in the game. I wish our defense would have been better, you know, after the misses. But I'm like, man, we're getting great looks. We're missing. So, you know, that's the spirit of this team, right? We don't get down. We're not like, oh, man, they came back. It's like, it's a veteran team. They kind of know that's how this goes. We're getting great shots. We're missing them. You know, stay with it.
0: Cavs got the win. Detroit still leads the series 2-1. Keeping with the NBA, the NBA draft lottery takes place Sunday, 3 p.m. Eastern in Chicago. Some monsters at the top of the draft, headlined by number one projected pick, A.J. DeBonta from BYU. You also have guys like Darren Peterson from Kansas, Cam Boozer at Duke, Caleb Wilson from North Carolina. You have the Wizards, the Nets, the Pacers. They each have a 14% chance at the number one pick. Here's ESPN draft expert Jeremy Wu on the top prospect, A.J. DeBonta.
4: Coming back into the season early in the year, is this really viewed as anyone's race? I think Peterson had a lot of momentum. DeBonta came into the year, just had an okay senior year. People weren't sure which version of A.J. we were going to see. We saw him really turn it on as the year went on. He had a lot of responsibility at BYU. They were up and down. They had injuries. He stepped up. By the end of the year, you know, I'm sitting there at the Big 12 tournament and watching him really dominate, sort of figuring out that balance between scoring and playmaking and how to be that number one guy. That's something NBA teams took notice of. I think as the year went on, he really, some teams had him one, some teams sort of moved him up there. It's not a done deal, but he looks like the most probable guy right now just based off what he's done.
0: Well, the lottery is all about teams that didn't make the playoffs. Well, speaking of teams that didn't make the playoffs, after exactly 3 weeks of thinking it over, Steve Kerr has agreed to a 2-year contract to return as the coach of the Golden State Warriors. According to ESPN's Sham Sharania, the deal will keep Kerr as the highest paid coach in the NBA annually. Now, if you're wondering what the Warriors have in the lottery, they have the 11th best odds at getting the number one pick. They have a 9.4% chance of moving into the top four, a 77.6% chance at remaining in the 11th spot. SportsCenter All Night, Chris Lewis here on ESPN Radio. The opening weekend of a milestone 30th season of the WNBA. And the league continues to move in a positive direction. This offseason, the league and the WNBAPA agreed on a historic new CBA benefiting the current players as well as some icons of the past. The league added teams in Toronto and Portland for this season, 2 more teams coming in the next 2 years. And of course, Caitlin Clark is healthy, back on the floor with the Indiana Fever. And before her 2026 debut, she sat down with Malika Andrews on the NBA Today.
5: If you could play one-on-one with anybody, current, not current, who would it be?
6: That's a fantastic question. Current or not current?

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1: Well, like, I would get killed by every NBA player, but, like, Steph Curry.
0: You would play one-on-one with Steph Curry.
2: I thought you were going to say Peyton Pritchard.
1: That's great. Peyton Pritchard. Yeah. That's a great answer.
3: Wow. You can. Caitlin Clark effect.
4: What a show put on by Caitlin Clark.
1: All right, we're sitting here, not playing one-on-one with Peyton Pritchard, but we're sitting here on the precipice of your third season in the WNBA.
2: It's crazy.
1: Where has time gone?
2: Truly.
1: It's insane.
2: It's wild.
1: So what does a successful third season look like for you?
2: I mean, hopefully a championship. I feel like we have all the pieces kind of put together now. We have had our core together for 3 years. Obviously, last season, I didn't get to play in many games, but still what we were able to do is absolutely incredible. I think having Steph, and that was her first year in our coaching staff, going into year three, you kind of had that culture and that foundation kind of laid, and we went through so much adversity.
5: Eighth at Sur now for Caitlin Clark. She had been dealing most recently with a groin injury.
1: You mentioned the playoffs last year. What was the most difficult part of having to watch that?
2: Yeah, I think looking back now, figuring out how to be a good leader and be a good teammate, I think that's probably what I learned the most. I think the, like, toughest moments for me were, like, the night before the games. Like, you're in your hotel room, and it's like you're on a road trip, and it's like, man, my team is gearing up to play in game five of the semifinals to maybe go to the finals, and I know I don't get to put my uniform on. Like, that makes me, like, emotional right now. Like, that just, like, ate at me. Like, I hated that.
1: There's not many people who know what it's even like to remotely try to walk in your shoes.
2: Yeah.
1: LeBron James may know a little bit about that, and you two have developed a relationship. Yeah. What do you lean on him for? What's the last text message you guys exchanged?
2: Yeah, I mean, I think LeBron has just been there to support me more than anything. He understands the microscope that I'm under and the spotlight that's on me, and I think he just wants to be there for me more than anything. When I was hurt last year, he reached out and was like, is there any way I can help you? Like, is there anybody I can connect you with? Like, just somebody that's there, like, trying to help you, trying to help make the game better, help you improve, and I think that's a lot of our relationship now, and then a little bit of golf too. We text about golf, but that's next on our bucket list, is to play golf together. I'm not sure either of us are too great, so we might be chasing the ball a lot, but I think basketball players just love that, like, mental challenge of, like, an individual sport of golf.
3: There it is, a triple double for Caitlin Clark.
1: We had a heck of a season opener last year.
2: Yeah,
1: started out with a bang.
2: Mm-hmm.
1: Does that come into your mind when you think of, you're the person who wants to put on a show every night and starting on May 9th to start the Caitlin show?
2: Yeah, I mean, I try to approach every preseason game the way I'm going to approach, you know, the game on May 9th or the game on August 12th, whatever it is. Like, they're all the same to me. Same amount of fire, same amount of wanting to win than the one before it or the one that will be next.
6: And Caitlin Clark and the Fever began the season in a showcase matchup against Paige Beckers and the Dallas Wigs. What a game. It was a thriller. Indiana down 3 on their final possession.
7: Almost a football-like formation here. As Cunningham will inbound. Fever down 3, 1.3 remaining. Mitchell gets a clean look. And that will do it. Dallas escapes in an offensive shootout. 107-104 the final in an opening day thriller.
6: First season opening game in WNBA history where both teams scored at least 100. Paige Beckers had 20 points. Caitlin Clark had 20 points. Elsewhere, the W, Dream, beat the Lynx 91-90. The Lynx blew a 15-point halftime lead. The Sky topped the Fire in the Portland Fire's first game, 98-83. Significant trade in baseball. Cleveland Guardians, they acquired 2-time Gold Glove winning catcher Patrick Bailey from the San Francisco Giants for the 29th pick in this year's MLB draft. And left-handed pitching prospect Matt Tugboat Wilkinson. That's a nickname from the 1970s, if I ever heard it. Here's the insider, Buster Olney, on Hammer and Emmett.
8: He's hitting 146. His adjusted OPS plus, and that statistic, 100 is average, is 16 so far this year. And we've seen the San Francisco Giants struggle offensively. And in the last week, they basically decided, you know what? Wait, this just can't work. Yes, Patrick Bailey is generally considered to be one of the very best defensive catchers in baseball, absolutely the best at framing. So they move him out. I think Cleveland, as you guys know, the Guardians have long lived without a prolific offense. They win with pitching, with catching, and with defense. And so they're like, this guy's perfect for us. So now between Austin Hedges and Patrick Bailey, they have two probably of the three or four best defensive catchers in baseball, because if the Guardians are going to win or lose, it's going to be because of pitching, and they're doing everything they can to foster that. And if you're the Giants, I'm sure Patrick Bailey, when he was benched earlier in the week, I think the Giants probably understood he was prepared to go someplace else.
6: One sad note in baseball, longtime Atlanta Braves manager Bobby Cox has died, the team announced on Saturday. He was 84 years old.
9: Bobby Cox managed 29 seasons in the major leagues, and it is virtually impossible to find a player who didn't love playing for him. He was the ultimate player's manager, who trusted his guys and treated them all like men.
10: I kind of live my manager's career with two words, recognition and praise. That's who Bobby Cox is.
11: The one thing you always hear is that Bobby was the best. Everybody says it, and everybody who says it, we know what it means.
9: He was a great manager, quote, the greatest to ever put on a uniform, said former Brave Tim Hudson. Cox won 2,504 games, fourth most of all time. He went to the postseason 16 times, more than any other manager, and won 14 division titles in a row, a record in the divisional era.
12: The Atlanta Braves have brought the first championship to Atlanta.
9: He won 100 games six times. He won the Manager of the Year four times and was inducted into the Hall of Fame in 2014.
13: I made trades and acquired players and put teams together with great confidence that they were being placed into the hand of the greatest manager of men.
9: Cox's signature was his metal spikes, which he wore right to the end of his managerial career at age 70 because, Chipper Jones said, quote, that's what big leaguers do. And no one in a major league uniform personified what it meant to be a big leaguer more than Bobby Cox.
14: A small part of Bobby Cox as a baseball player changes your career. 20 years with the man changes your life.
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4: 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The Cubs have been winning anytime, anywhere. They come in winning 10 in a row, but their streak comes to an end at the hands of the Rangers.
5: And here comes the pitch. A swing and a shot deep down the left field line. Hooking in the corner, it is history! A home run for Justin Foscue. How about that? The Rangers lead by the score of 5-0, and Foscue has hit his first major league home run.
4: On 105.3 The Fan, Rangers blanked the Cubs 6-0. That was the Cubs' second 10-game winning streak this season. But that comes to an end. Where there's winning streaks, there's losing streaks. And that's the Reds losing 8 in a row coming into the day. But that streak also ended on ESPN Radio.
6: 2-0 pitch, swing and a ball, line to left, and it falls in for a hit in front of Cole. Trevino is in, rounding third, throw to the plate, out at the plate, trying to score. The second run was McClain on a strike from Cole. RBI for De La Cruz and a single, but then Cole thrown out trying to score the second run on the hit by De La Cruz to retire the side.
4: Well, you'll take the run, and the Reds do that. And win 3-1, a much-needed win over the Astros. That game was on ESPN Radio. Tune in to baseball action tonight as the Royals host the Tigers. Coverage begins 6:30 p.m. Eastern on ESPN Radio and the ESPN app. Other noteworthy scores, Brewers in extras over the Yankees 4-3. It was in 11 innings where the Twins beat the Guardians 2-1. Padres double the Cardinals 4-2. Diamondbacks sneak past the Mets 2-1. Phillies pound the Rockies 9-3. Royals top the Tigers 5-1. And the Blue Jays pound the Angels 14-1. Let's check in with Ed Bankin with today's top sound.
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8: Chris, we start on the diamond in Cincinnati, where Dane Meyers flashed the leather and the Reds win over the Astros as they end their long losing streak. as heard on ESPN Radio.
6: Just four hits for the Astros today. And the curve is hit well out toward right center. Chasing back, reaching out on the run. The catch is made. And kissing into the fence in right center. Dane Myers racing back in a brilliant catch by the Cincinnati center fielder.
3: Number four.
8: In Philadelphia, it's a Schwarbaum for Kyle Schwarber as the Philly slugger goes deep in his team's win over Colorado. 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
9: Here's Kyle Schwarber and the pitch. Kyle blasts it high and deep down the line, and that is on its way. Way back, second deck. Three runs, Schwarbaum. A four spot here in the third inning. Kyle Schwarber with his 14th home run of the season.
3: Number three.
8: It was a thriller in Miami as Jacob Marcy launches a three-run homer and helps the Marlins pick up a win over the Nationals. 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
6: 2-1 to Jacob. He lifts that one high in the air, out to right and deep. Wood is back, and it's gone! Just what the doctor ordered. Mr. Marcy drives in both of them. He's got a three-run homer and a fish out in front. It's 7-4 in the bottom of the eighth.
3: Number two.
8: To the NBA playoffs, where James Harden sends the Cavaliers crowd into a frenzy with a step-back three-pointer in Cleveland's win over Detroit. The call on WTAM.
9: Here's Harden. Harden met by Tobias Harris. Harden out front between his legs. Harden steps right. Three ball.
10: Got it! Got it! Harden hit it! Harden hit the three! 25.9 to go! James Harden as the crowd roars with a silencer.
3: Number one.
8: And finally to the NHL playoffs, with the Red Hot Hurricanes advance to the Eastern Conference Finals thanks to an overtime goal by Jackson Blake. The call on 99.9 The Fan.
6: Now Drysdale can't get it past Slavin. He gets it to Hall. Hall whips it across. Blake with a shot. He scores! It's over! Series over! Jackson Blake wins it in overtime!
4: Boy, was Saturday jam-packed. Well, news from Friday, the NFL Referees Association, a new 7-year collective bargaining agreement agreed to, which eliminates the possibility of a work stoppage prior to the 2026 season. Here's ESPN's Jeremy Fowler on NFL Live.
11: With the people I talked to, the league officers, a sigh of relief. They did not want replacement refs. Now they get a win-win for the fans, for the league office, and for the officials. Now the league is figuring it has a win here because it gets more access to these officials. There used to be a dead period from the end of the season to like mid to late May where they could sort of disappear. Now the NFL can get their hands on them a little bit, do more training, try to keep more accountability for in-season play.
4: So wages up. Good news. More training, also good news. So when your team doesn't win as many games as you hope they will next season, you can't blame the replacement refs for that. We're not having replacement refs in the NFL coming up next season. But coming up next, how the two game threes in the NBA took completely different tones. This is SportsCenter All Night, right here on ESPN Radio.
12: On Sports Tonight with Chris Canty, Michelle Spellman, and me, Evan Cohen. 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Mini camps are wrapping up, but it's never too early to give you the biggest roster holes for each of the Super Bowl contenders. 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
23: Holmgren, right block. He's double-teamed. Steps through, pivots, shoots, and scores anyway.
22: Cade Cunningham and the Pistons look to take a commanding series lead versus the Cavs.
24: Karis LeVert to Cade. Cade down the right side. Right
25: and one!
24: You're good!
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26: Now Drysdale. Can't get it past Slavin. He gets it to Hall. Hall whips it across. Blake with a shot. He scores!
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31: How could I possibly follow up Elmo? We're just setting myself up for failure on this show tonight. Well, it's been a thunderstorm through the last two postseasons, but perhaps this series with the Thunder against the Lakers has been their most dominant showing. Oklahoma City, they leapt out to a 2-0 series lead over Los Angeles. And coming into Game 3, OKC had beaten L.A. by at least 15 points in five of their six meetings this season, including Games 1 and 2. LeBron and the crew hoping a change in venue and a change in the officiating could reverse the trend of this matchup. However, it was the Thunder long ball that got the team going.
32: Gilgeous Alexander short on the free throw. Lakers had it. It got ripped away. And then turns into a three for Cason Wallace.
33: But that's what the Thunder have done better than the Lakers. One of the things, they have turned those second chance opportunities into points, even though they've had less.
31: In Game 2, it was Jared McCain who ignited from three. Game 3 on ESPN Radio, the opening quarter belonged to Cason Wallace. With this Thunder team, it really could be anybody on the squad that has a big night. And oh yeah, they have the MVP too. The Lakers have a former MVP, and he got the team back even in the second quarter.
0: Lakers in the front court right down three. It's 44-41 Oklahoma City. Lakers trail 2-0 in the series. James, left side, free throw line extended. Steps into a three-pointer. He hits it, and the game's tied at 44.
31: LeBron had 19 points, 6 rebounds, and 8 assists. And the Lakers had a strong 34-26 second quarter to put the team up 2

0: at halftime. However, being within reach of OKC at the half hasn't been a problem for LA in this series. Keeping up in the second half has been the much greater challenge. And in Game 3, it ended up following a similar script.
1: Gilgeous Alexander, three, splash! Well, you gotta respect the drive, and Austin Reeves did that. And SGA shot right over top of him, 70-65 Thunder.
0: Oklahoma City outscored Los Angeles 33-20 in the third. And SGA, 23 points, 9 assists. That's his 29th playoff game with 20 points and 5 assists or more, which ties Kevin Durant for the second most in franchise history, of course, since the franchise has been in OKC. But overall, a quiet night for the soon-to-be two-time MVP. In fact, one of the biggest runs of the game for the Thunder came at the start of the fourth with SGA on the bench. That's when A.J. Mitchell had the keys.
1: A.J. Mitchell going for 22, and he's got it as he hits a falling to the ground shot on the first marker far side of the lane.
2: But once again, just like in the first half, the Thunder attacking Austin Reeves off the dribble.
0: Mitchell had 24 points, 10 assists, those both playoff career highs. He had no turnovers. First Thunder player with 10 assists, no turnovers in a playoff game, again, since the team has been in OKC. Just another prime example of the depth that this team has to go along with the high-end talent. And speaking of that, their superstar put on the finishing touches.
1: 5:44 to go in regulation. Thunder in control. SGA pulls up, three-pointer, and why not? It goes down. It's that kind of night for the Oklahoma City Thunder. 115-94.
0: It's been a lot of those kind of nights for Oklahoma City over the last couple of seasons. The defending champs have a 3-0 lead in the Western Conference semifinal after beating the Lakers 131-108 on the road. And, of course, teams that take a 3-0 lead in the best of seven in the NBA are 161-0 all time. The Thunder, they've won all seven games this postseason. They've won all seven games against the Lakers this season, and their point differential through seven games, 128 points. That is the best point differential through seven games in the playoffs by a reigning champion in NBA history. Just straight dominance, and part of their reason, defensively, Alex Caruso, another strong performance, in a conversation with Mike Cousins and Corey Alexander after the game.
1: So we want to know about the third quarter, because for the second straight game, you guys were down at the half, and you make a run in the third quarter. Last game, it was without SGA on the floor. This time, he was on the floor, but didn't have his best game. What's been a difference maker in these third quarters?
3: Yeah, I think, you know, there's just things that we can fine-tune from the first halves, and I think we're learning. You know, we learned last year to be able to make changes on the fly and not change, you know, in the next game, and I think we towards the end of the second quarter, got a little loose with the ball, getting back to transition, and we just tried to make sure that we did those things in the second half.
2: Now, Alex, you, of course, won a world championship with the Los Angeles Lakers, but you were developed in the Oklahoma City Thunder organization. As you look at guys like A.J. Mitchell and what he's doing right now, what is it about the development that's happening at OKC where you guys continue to just keep producing players?
3: Yeah, I mean, A.J. Mitchell, you know, you probably would have found out more about him last year had he not got hurt and been out most of the year, but you know he's been this smooth since he got here from his rookie year last year, and he's just a tireless worker. He's got confidence. You see, he doesn't show much emotion, and his poise and his ability are very rare at a young age. And he's a confident player. We try to exude confidence into him as well.
2: And you're of course really the leader of this defense when you consider the fact of what you guys have been able to do. But what is it about the fact that even though you have great defenders like Lou Dort and J-Dub when he's healthy in the starting lineup, you guys probably get even better when you go to the bench, especially on the perimeter defensively.
3: Yeah, I mean, it's just an extreme luxury for us to have guys, you know, first of all, that are that good all together on the court to start. You know, normally AJ's coming off the bench, Queso's coming off the bench, I'm coming off the bench. Those are three really good defenders. So we really just try to push each other to be great, you know, and it's always somebody. Somebody's one night that's leading the group.
1: Alex, before we let you go and you get surrounded by your whole team, last one for you is Mark Dignall, your head coach, told us when we met with him before the game, he goes, even if I don't go to a guy at a certain point in the game. I know they trust that I'm going to put them in at the right time. How does he build that trust with you guys?
3: He tells everybody to just stay ready, and he means that. He'll throw you in no matter what, any point in game. First game of the season, you know, game three of the second round. So guys are just prepared and ready to go out there.
0: That's Alex Caruso, former Los Angeles Laker, now champion with the Oklahoma City Thunder, won a championship with both of those teams. 131-108. Thunder win. They take the 3-0 series lead. And you know how long the postseason resume is with the Lakers. They've been in the playoffs a whole bunch, a ton of playoff games. It is their third straight 15-point playoff loss. That is the first time in franchise history they've lost three games in a row in the playoffs by 15 or more points. This is SportsCenter All Night. Chris Lewis here on ESPN Radio. So the afternoon game in the Eastern Conference, game three of Pistons-Cavs. Detroit, they took the first two games of the series, but much of the national conversation surrounding this series was centered around Cleveland's James Harden. While the underperforming from the future Hall of Famer gathered the headlines, guys like Donovan Mitchell, Jared Allen, Evan Mobley, they also struggled in Detroit. They look to change that on their home court.
4: As the Cavaliers will try to run as much off as they can. Mobley.
5: Oh! Oh, my! So much for running it down. Mobley took it right to the face of Isaiah Stewart.
0: Pow! Emphatic call on WTAM. Cavs, they built a lead as large as 17 points, took a 16-point advantage into the half. But a lead like that in today's NBA, especially with Cade Cunningham on the other side, that's no problem.
6: Karis LeVert to Cade. Cade down the right side.
5: And one!
6: Good!
5: Yeah!
6: Good! And count that, baby, and a foul!
5: Woo!
6: Amazing end-to-end action for the Pistons right there.
0: I mean, we've had pretty energetic calls back-to-back on 97-1 the ticket there. A tremendous run for Detroit eventually put the Pistons up 76-74. Cade put on his second career playoff triple-double, 27 points, 10 boards, 10 assists. But the only blemish in Cunningham's first round resurfaced in this game. He had 8 turnovers. 58 turnovers this postseason. That is the most in any 10-game span in a single postseason since individual turnovers were tracked back in 1978. So you got to take care of that ball. A bugaboo in his game. And fittingly, Spida took advantage.
4: Cavs by 4 with the ball. Here's Donovan Mitchell. Takes the pass down the lane. Flips. Scores with the right hand. Timeout Pistons. Good, Donovan Mitchell with his second straight 30-point ball game. Cavs by 6, 92-86.
0: He rang the meter up to 35 points to join 10 rebounds and 4 assists. That is his 35th career 30-point playoff game. Put the Cavs on the doorstep of the win, but the team needed a closer in crunch time. James Harden, he was held to just 10 points in the first three quarters. But this time, he had the finishing kick.
4: Here's Harden. Harden met by Tobias Harris. Harden out front between his legs. Harden steps right. Three ball.
5: Got it! Got it! Harden hit it! Harden hit the three! 25.9 to go! James Harden as the crowd roars with a silencer.
0: Harden had 9 points in the fourth quarter. He closed it, and the Cavs win 116-109. Detroit still leads the series 2-1, but teams so far in that series have protected the home court. In fact, every game the Cavaliers have played this postseason, the home team has won. Mitchell had the big numbers. He put his points per game average in the playoffs at home up to 30.4. That is the third most points per game at home in NBA history in the playoffs behind Allen Iverson and Michael Jordan. Those are two iconic names. Tobias Harris for Detroit continued his strong play, 21 points, 5 rebounds. But the headline of this game was the headline going in, James Harden. Before it was his inability to perform to the moment, this time he got it done and talked about it afterwards.
7: you know, my number's called, you know, just getting to my spots. And, you know, it's something that I work on literally every day, you know what I mean? So it's basically, you know, repetition, and it's the confidence to go out there and just, you know, do it. You know, Don had been working so extremely hard throughout the course of the game, you know, just trying to find, you know, opportunities to help him. So that last minute and a half, 2 minutes, however long it was, it presented itself. And for me, just going out there and taking my shots.
0: Not many people have been using Harden and clutch in marriage together, at least over the last couple of games. He's had some great playoff moments in the past. He just has had some games where he hasn't had strong performances as well. His head coach, Kenny Atkinson.
8: It's the James Harden I've seen for how many years he's been in the NBA. You know, that's the James we know. You know, we needed it tonight, right? We're searching. You know, we got some good screenings into some you know, the matchups we wanted, and he went to work.
0: Cavs 116, Pistons 109. Detroit still leads the series 2-1. The NBA playoffs are on ESPN Radio. 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And coming up next, could one Philly team avoid a second-round sweep? 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
18: T was tearing it up. I mean, this guy is a professional baseball player.
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18: That's Brian Bloom. Masterful. Absolutely masterful. And should we just say it right now? Yeah, we'll say it.
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2: 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It's been a rough few days at Xfinity Mobile Arena in Philadelphia. On Thursday, the Hurricanes knocked off the Flyers to take a 3-0 series lead. On Friday, the Knicks did the same thing to the Sixers while bringing thousands of fans to Philly to take over the arena. On Saturday, the Flyers needed a win to keep their season alive against the Carolina team that hasn't lost a game all postseason. Philadelphia was able to send it to overtime, tied at 2, but in the extra session...
3: Now Drysdale can't get it past Slavin. He gets it to Hall. Hall whips it across. Blake with a shot. He scores! It's over! Series over! Jepson Blake wins it in overtime!
2: 99-9, the Fan. Hurricanes in OT. They sweep the Flyers 3-2. They're the first team with a 4-game sweep in each of the first two series in a Stanley Cup playoff year since the NHL went to the four rounds of the best of seven series in 1987. They advanced to their second straight conference finals. They lost 4-1 to Florida last season. So it's a sweep on that side with Carolina advancing to the conference final. You go out west, Wild and Avalanche, with Colorado leading the series 2-0 heading in, so it felt like a must-win in St. Paul for the Wild, and they got it done.
4: 3-on-2 for the Wild, developing Faber to Tarasenko, left side of shot, they score! Brock Faber! Tarasenko's shot!
2: That on KFAN 100.3. Wild blast the Avalanche 5-1. So Minnesota has won 6 of their last 8 game threes when they trailed the series heading into that 2-0. So they remain right in it. For the Avalanche, that loss snaps what was a 6-game win streak. Well, Friday was the first night of the 30th anniversary season of the WNBA. Already one milestone, the Toronto Tempo, they played their first game as the first Canadian team in WNBA history. Saturday featured the league headliners on ABC. First, a game that featured the 4 most recent number one picks in the draft. Caitlin Clark, Aaliyah Boston, they played for the Fever, and Paige Beckers and AZ Fudd for the Dallas Wings. It was great to see Clark back on the floor after being held to just 13 games last season.
5: Clark lays it in! Caitlin Clark's first points of 2026.
6: Caitlin Clark getting the ball on the move and able to use her quickness to her strong right side.
2: Clark scored 20 points on ABC, her first game action since July 15th of 2025. She reached the 1,000 career point mark on a layup at the end of the third quarter. But her Rookie of the Year counterpart on the other side had the last laugh.
5: Beckers, guarded by Clark. Beckers, what a move! Bucket in the foul as Beckers dances her way for 2.
2: Wings 107, Fever 104. It is the first opening game in WNBA history where both teams scored at least 100 points. Arike Ogunbowale had 22 points in a conversation with Holly Rowe after the game.
7: Well, Arike, this new team, a new coaching staff, and a new system really paid off. The fast break points in particular. How was the flow so good so early in the season?
8: Yeah, Jose, he does really well with X's and O's, and we have a lot of pieces that, you know, you don't have to take the tough shot. You can kick it to the next man, and we just want to run and go, and we did that.
7: You were a little bit late coming to camp over in China play. You didn't miss a beat, though. How did he get you up to speed on this offense? He told me he was sending you plays in China.
8: Yeah, I was actually doing my homework in China, just studying the plays, you know, seeing where he wanted me, trying to learn my spot, but other spots so I'm ready, and it paid off. But This game was rough, though. I'm not saying, you know, this was our best game. We definitely didn't hold good defense, but we got the win.
7: I was going to ask about your defense because it was important when it mattered down the stretch late. What did you see from your team that is possible defensively?
8: Yeah, we dug in. Even though we put ourselves in a hole and didn't hold good defense, like you said, we did when it mattered. And this is a really, really good team. But we can't trade buckets because, you know, on a night that they're hitting more, it might be a win for them. But, you know, we're happy with the win.
7: Opening day of the 30th season. You have had such a wonderful career so far in the W, and you were primed today. What does this mean to you today, Arike?
8: Yeah, all glory to God. You know, this is year 8 for me. It's a blessing to still be out here, especially with the new CBA. More money for us, generational wealth for our family, and it's just amazing. And the W just keeps rising. So hopefully, you know, in the future when I have kids, they're getting $20 million contracts. But I'm just really happy and blessed.
7: All right. Thank you.
8: Thank you.
2: Love to hear it from Arike Ogunbowale. Her Wings win 107-104 over the Fever. Second game of the doubleheader on ABC. The Aces got their rings as the defending champs, but the Mercury got the win.
9: The ATDB connection we've talked about before has been special. Oh, my word. The crossover is showing off the handles. This is a point forward we're talking about in Alyssa Thomas, who is just having a great time here as the route continues here in Vegas.
2: On ABC, Mercury 99, Aces 66. Yes, that was not a very inspiring ring ceremony, at least afterwards, for the Aces as they got clobbered by the Mercury. This is SportsCenter All Night. Chris Lewis, you're on ESPN Radio. Sad news, longtime Atlanta Braves manager Bobby Cox has died, the team announced Saturday. It was 84. Cox, he ranks fourth all-time in wins with more than 2,500 in his 29 years as manager, including 25 years in two stints with the Braves, 4 years with Toronto. He was named the manager of the year four times. In the Braves team announcement, they said in part, "And while Bobby's passion for the game was unparalleled, his love of baseball was exceeded only by the love for his family. It's with the heaviest of hearts that we send our sincerest condolences to his beloved wife, Pam, and their loving children and grandchildren." Former Braves outfielder Dale Murphy joined ESPN Radio's Game Day.
10: If you were going to play for Bobby, he didn't put up with, you know, anybody that wasn't a positive influence in the clubhouse. And guys wanted to play for him. I remember him talking, you know, people talking about, well, he got this guy, this guy. This guy doesn't have that good a reputation, you know, in the clubhouse. Well, when they got there with Bobby, I'd ask Bobby, I'd go, so, you know, what's the deal? He goes, the guy's awesome. I love him. You know, and so he treated everybody, you know, he treated everybody with respect. He loved his players, loyal to a fault, and hung in there where he knew baseball was going to have some rough days this season, and he just didn't give up on you.
2: And it's almost fitting with Bobby Cox looking down. The Braves beat the Dodgers 7-2, and the Braves snap an 8-game losing streak at Dodger Stadium. Coming up next, how Oklahoma City Thunder continues to roar on ESPN Radio.
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18: 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Seattle Seahawks, the champs, are going to be on Hard Knocks this year.
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2: Caitlin Clark begins her third WNBA season. Harden's heroics silence the chatter in the Cavs' Game 3 win. Thunder roars again as the Lakers are on the brink.
22: Shai Gilgeous-Alexander, 23 points after a quiet first half. He ends up as the second leading scorer for Oklahoma City. It's A.J. Mitchell with a career-high 24 today to lead Oklahoma City. They were down two at the half, and they end up winning 131-108 and lead this series 3-0.
2: Once again, a dominant second half. Mike Cousins described it well, and he called the game on ESPN Radio with Corey Alexander. They recap it all on Post Game Extra.
22: Thank you, Chris. It was a Lakers 2-point halftime lead on Saturday night in L.A., but in true Oklahoma City fashion, they go on a third quarter run and end up winning 131-108, Corey, to take a 3-0 series lead heading into Monday night's Game 4.
23: And it wasn't just the third quarter. It was the third quarter and the fourth quarter, scoring 41 fourth quarter points behind A.J. Mitchell, who just caught fire, 18 second half points for him. In the starting role now, replacing J-Dub out with injury, but it doesn't look like the Thunder losing any steps at all.
22: And it's remarkable. A.J. Mitchell, the career-high 24 and 10 assists, his first playoff double-double. You wouldn't have guessed at the half that their second-leading scorer would be Shai Gilgeous-Alexander. He finished with 23 points after hitting just 4 field goals in the first half.
23: But the Thunder's showing you that they're more than just the MVP. They're a great team. So if you try to take SGA out of the game by sending two defenders at him, they have more than enough playmakers outside of that. They're going to win that matchup 4-on-3 each and every time.
22: That's going to be dangerous territory for the Lakers trying to keep this series alive, because teams that go up 3-0 are perfect in NBA history in best-of-7 series. Oklahoma City has now won 8 straight postseason games dating back to Game 7 of the 2025 NBA Finals, and they have now the third best start to the postseason by a reigning champ in the
0: last 30 years. The next team to catch for them would be a 10-0 start by the 2017 Cavs. Best ever was 11-0 by the 01 Lakers, who did end up repeating, and the Thunder certainly a threat to do that again here this year. So our final in L.A. on Saturday night, Oklahoma City 131 and the Lakers 101.

0: You see the emergence of A.J. Mitchell. Not only does he go for a playoff career high, but also the decision-making, because he had a playoff career in assists. This is how deep and dangerous this team is. It's moments that it could be Chet Holmgren that looked like the best player on the floor. Alex Caruso comes in, and his impact is all over the place, especially defensively and bringing that tenacity. So when you look at what they done, all they did was headhunt and search out Austin Reeves tonight. That's the conversation that we need to talk about. It's him, Austin Reeves.
1: Well, meanwhile, in the East...
2: Cunningham leans in, put it off the backboard, no. Rebound Mitchell, he'll dribble out the clock. 2-1, you can't hear it, but the buzzer sounds. Cavaliers win. Cavs win 116-109. And the Cavaliers are alive.
1: On WTAM, Donovan Mitchell, 35 points, 10 rebounds, and 4 assists. James Harden closed strong with 9 points in the fourth quarter. Head coach Kenny Atkinson.
3: We know how important it is to get this first win, to make it a series, you know. And I felt like that third quarter, like, you know, we had great looks. Like, great looks. And it just wasn't, the ball wasn't falling. I think that's how they got in the game. I wish our defense would have been better, you know, after the misses. But I'm like, man, we're getting great looks. We're missing. So, you know, that's the spirit of this team, right? We don't get down. We're not like, oh, man, they came back. It's like it's a veteran team. They kind of know that's how this goes. We're getting great shots. We're missing them. You know, stay with it.
1: Cavs got the win. Detroit still leads the series 2-1. Keeping with the NBA, the NBA draft lottery takes place Sunday, 3 p.m. Eastern in Chicago. Some monsters at the top of the draft, headlined by number one projected pick, A.J. DeBonta from BYU. You also have guys like Darren Peterson from Kansas, Cam Boozer at Duke, Caleb Wilson from North Carolina. You have the Wizards, the Nets, the Pacers. They each have a 14% chance at the number one pick. Here's ESPN draft expert Jeremy Wu on the top prospect, A.J. DeBonta.
4: Coming back into the season early in the year, is this really viewed as anyone's race? I think Peterson had a lot of momentum. DeBonta came into the year, just had an okay senior year. People weren't sure which version of A.J. we were going to see. We saw him really turn it on as the year went on. He had a lot of responsibility at BYU. They were up and down. They had injuries. He stepped up. By the end of the year, you know, I'm sitting there at the Big 12 tournament and watching him really dominate, sort of figuring out that balance between scoring and playmaking and how to be that number one guy. That's something NBA teams took notice of. I think as the year went on, he really, some teams had him one, some teams sort of moved him up there. It's not a done deal, but he looks like the most probable guy right now just based off what he's done.
1: Well, the lottery is all about teams that didn't make the playoffs. Well, speaking of teams that didn't make the playoffs, after exactly 3 weeks of thinking it over, Steve Kerr has agreed to a 2-year contract to return as the coach of the Golden State Warriors. According to ESPN, Shams Charania, the deal will keep Kerr as the highest paid coach in the NBA annually. Now, if you're wondering what the Warriors have in the lottery, they have the 11th best odds at getting the number one pick. They have a 9.4% chance of moving into the top four. A 77.6% chance at remaining in the 11th spot. SportsCenter All Night, Chris Lewis here on ESPN Radio. The opening weekend of a milestone 30th season of the WNBA. And the league continues to move in a positive direction. This offseason, the league and the WNBAPA agreed on a historic new CBA benefiting the current players as well as some icons of the past. The league added teams in Toronto and Portland for this season. 2 more teams coming in the next 2 years. And, of course, Caitlin Clark is healthy, back on the floor with the Indiana Fever. And before her 2026 debut, she sat down with Malika Andrews on the NBA Today.
5: If you could play one-on-one with anybody, current, not current, who would it be?
6: That's a fantastic question. Current or not current?
5: NBA, WNBA...
6: Well, like, I would get killed by every NBA player, but, like, Steph Curry.
5: You would replace one-on-one with Steph Curry. I thought you were going to say Peyton Pritchard.
6: That's great. Peyton Pritchard. Yeah. That's a great answer.
2: Wow. You can. Caitlin Clark effect. What a show put on by Caitlin Clark.
5: All right, we're sitting here not playing one-on-one with Peyton Pritchard.

0: But we're sitting here on the precipice of your third season in the
1: hard
0: WNBA.
1: To believe. It's crazy.
0: Where has time gone?
1: Truly.
0: It's insane.
1: It's wild.
0: So what does a successful third season look like for you?
1: I mean, hopefully a championship. I feel like we have all the pieces kind of put together now. We have had our core together for 3 years. Obviously, last season I didn't get to play in many games, but still what we were able to do is absolutely incredible. I think having Steph, and that was her first year in our coaching staff, going into year three, you kind of had that culture and that foundation kind of laid. And we went through so much adversity.
2: Eighth at Sir now for Caitlin Clark. She had been dealing most recently with a groin injury.
0: You mentioned the playoffs last year. What was the most difficult part of having to watch that?
1: Yeah, I think looking back now, figuring out how to be a good leader and be a good teammate, I think that's probably what I learned the most. I think the like toughest moments for me were like the night before the games, like you're in your hotel room and it's like you're on a road trip and it's like, man, my team is gearing up to play in game five of the semifinals to maybe go to the finals, and I know I don't get to put my uniform on. Like, that makes me like emotional right now. Like, that just like ate at me. Like, I hated that.
0: There's not many people who know what it's even like to remotely try to walk in your shoes.
1: Yeah.
0: LeBron James may know a little bit about that, and you two have developed a relationship. What do you lean on him for? What's the last text message you guys exchanged?
1: Yeah, I mean, I think LeBron has just been there to support me more than anything. He understands the microscope that I'm under and the spotlight that's on me, and I think he just wants to be there for me more than anything. When I was hurt last year, he reached out and was like, is there any way I can help you? Like, is there anybody I can connect you with? Like, just somebody that's there, like, trying to help you, trying to help make the game better, help you improve. And I think that's a lot of our relationship now. And then a little bit of golf, too. We text about golf. But that's next on our bucket list, is to play golf together. I'm not sure either of us are too great, so we might be chasing the ball a lot. But I think basketball players just love that, like, mental challenge of, like, an individual sport of golf.
0: Of a season opener last year.
1: Yeah.
0: Started out with a bang.
1: Mm-hmm.
0: Does that come into your mind when you think of, you're the person who wants to put on a show every night and starting on May 9th to start the Caitlin show?
1: Yeah, I mean, I try to approach every preseason game the way I'm going to approach, you know, the game on May 9th or the game on August 12th, whatever it is. Like, they're all the same to me. Same amount of fire, same amount of wanting to win than the one before it or the one that will be next.
3: And Caitlin Clark of the Fever began the season in a showcase matchup against Paige Beckers and the Dallas Wings. What a game. It was a thriller. Indiana down 3 on their final possession.
4: Almost a football-like formation here. As Cunningham will inbound. Fever down 3, 1.3 remaining. Mitchell gets a clean look. Can't hit. And that will do it. Dallas escapes in an offensive shootout. 107-104 the final in an opening day thriller.
3: First season opening game in WNBA history where both teams scored at least 100. Paige Beckers had 20 points. Caitlin Clark had 20 points. Elsewhere, the W, Dream, beat the Lynx 91-90. The Lynx blew a 15-point halftime lead. The Sky topped the Fire in the Portland Fire's first game, 98-83. Significant trade in baseball. Cleveland Guardians, they acquired two-time Gold Glove winning catcher Patrick Bailey from the San Francisco Giants for the 29th pick in this year's MLB draft. And left-handed pitching prospect Matt Tugboat Wilkinson. That's a nickname from the 1970s, if I ever heard it. Here's the insider Buster Olney on Hammer and Emmett.
5: He's hitting 146. His adjusted OPS plus, and that statistic, 100 is average, is 16 so far this year. And we've seen the San Francisco Giants struggle offensively, and in the last week, they basically decided, you know what, this just can't work. Yes, Patrick Bailey is generally considered to be one of the very best defensive catchers in baseball, absolutely the best at framing, so they move him out. I think Cleveland, as you guys know, the Guardians have long lived without a prolific offense. They win with pitching, with catching, and with defense, and so they're like, this guy's perfect for us. So now between Austin Hedges Hedges and Patrick Bailey, they have two probably of the three or four best defensive catchers in baseball, because if the Guardians are going to win or lose, it's going to be because of pitching, and they're doing everything they can to foster that. And if you're the Giants, I'm sure Patrick Bailey, when he was benched earlier in the week, I think the Giants probably understood he was prepared to go someplace else.
3: One sad note in baseball, longtime Atlanta Braves manager Bobby Cox has died, the team announced on Saturday. He was 84 years old.
6: Bobby Cox managed 29 seasons in the major leagues, and it is virtually impossible to find a player who didn't love playing for him. He was the ultimate player's manager, who trusted his guys and treated them all like men.
7: I kind of live my manager's career with two words, recognition and praise. That's who Bobby Cox is.
8: The one thing you always hear is that Bobby was the best. Everybody says it, and everybody who says it, we know what it means.
6: He was a great manager, quote, the greatest to ever put on a uniform, said former Brave Tim Hudson. Cox won 2,504 games, fourth most of all time. He went to the postseason 16 times, more than any other manager, and won 14 division titles in a row, a record in the divisional era.
9: The Atlanta Braves have brought the first championship to Atlanta.
6: He won 100 games six times. He won the Manager of the Year four times and was inducted into the Hall of Fame in 2014.
10: I made trades and acquired players and put teams together with great confidence that they were being placed into the hand of the greatest manager of men.
6: Cox's signature was his metal spikes, which he wore right to the end of his managerial career at age 70 because, Chipper Jones said, quote, that's what big leaguers do. And no one in a major league uniform personified what it meant to be a big leaguer more than Bobby Cox.
11: A small part of Bobby Cox as a baseball player changes your career. 20 years with the man changes your life.
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20: There's a lot of different things that the NFL is trying to do. Games, you know, every day of the week. Now we're going to Australia. We're going to the four corners. Is it the four corners of the earth?
21: Checking.
20: Just want to make sure.
21: I believe that's the saying.
20: Okay. Yeah.

0: didn't know how many quarters there are.
1: And I checked. Corners. There are no corners.
0: There are no corners.
1: On the Earth.
0: Yeah. Unless you're a flat earther.
2: Unless you're a globist, then there's no corners, but...
0: Didn't one of the astronauts send a picture just to say, if you're a flat earther, this should change all of that? I never understood that with flat earthers. Like, what happens when you get to the end of the Earth?
1: Remember we had this discussion? What is the town that's on the edge?
0: Yeah.
2: We are about to get just
0: a
2: deluge of stay-in-your-lane content right now.
0: I know. I stay in my lane when I go around the globe.
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5: 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The Cubs have been winning anytime, anywhere. They come in winning 10 in a row, but their streak comes to an end at the hands of the Rangers.
6: And here comes the pitch. A swing and a shot deep down the left field line. Hooking in the corner, it is history! A home run for Justin Foscue. How about that? The Rangers lead by the score of 5-0, and Foscue has hit his first major league home run.
5: On 105.3, the Fan, Rangers blanked the Cubs 6-0. That was the Cubs' second 10-game winning streak this season. But that comes to an end. Where there's winning streaks, there's losing streaks. And that's the Reds losing 8 in a row coming into the day. But that streak also ended on ESPN Radio.
7: 2-0 pitch, swing and a ball, line to left, and it falls in for a hit in front of Cole. Trevino is in, rounding third, throw to the plate, out at the plate, trying to score. The second run was McClain on a strike from Cole. RBI for De La Cruz and a single, but then Cole thrown out trying to score the second run on the hit by De La Cruz to retire the side.
5: Well, you'll take the run, and the Reds do that. And win 3-1, a much-needed win over the Astros. That game was on ESPN Radio. Tune in to baseball action tonight as the Royals host the Tigers. Coverage begins 6:30 p.m. Eastern on ESPN Radio and the ESPN app. Other noteworthy scores, Brewers in extras over the Yankees 4-3. It was in 11 innings where the Twins beat the Guardians 2-1. Padres double the Cardinals 4-2. Diamondbacks sneak past the Mets 2-1. Phillies pound the Rockies 9-3. Royals top the Tigers 5-1. And the Blue Jays pound the Angels 14-1. Let's check in with Ed Bankin with today's top sound.
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9: Chris, we start on the diamond in Cincinnati, where Dane Myers flashed the leather and the Reds win over the Astros as they end their long losing streak, as heard on ESPN Radio.
7: Just 4 hits for the Astros today, and a curve is hit well out to right center. Chasing back, reaching out on the run, the catch is made, the kissing into the fence in right center. Dane Myers racing back in a brilliant catch by the Cincinnati center fielder.
3: Number 4.
9: In Philadelphia, it's a Schwarbomb for Kyle Schwarber as the Philly slugger goes deep in his team's win over Colorado. 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
10: Here's Kyle Schwarber. And the pitch. Kyle blasts it. High and deep down the line, and that is on its way. Way back, second deck. 3 runs, Schwarbomb. A 4 spot here in the third. the season.
11: Number three.
9: It was a thriller in Miami as Jacob Marcy launches a three-run homer. It helps the Marlins pick up a win over the Nationals. 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
7: 2-1 to Jacob. He lifts that one high in the air, out to right and deep. Wood is back, and it's gone! Just what the doctor ordered. Mr. Marcy drives in both of them. He's got a three-run homer, and the fish out in front. It's 7-4 in the bottom of the eighth.
11: Number two.
9: To the NBA playoffs, where James Harden sends the Cavaliers crowd into a frenzy with a step-back three-pointer in Cleveland's win over Detroit. The call on WTAM.
7: Here's Harden. Harden met by Tobias Harris. Harden out front between his legs. Harden steps right. Three ball.
10: Got it! Got it! Harden hit it! Harden hit the three! 25.9 to go! James Harden as the crowd roars with a silencer.
11: Number one.
9: And finally to the NHL playoffs, where the Red Hot Hurricanes advance to the Eastern Conference Finals thanks to an overtime goal by Jackson Blake. The call on 99.9 The Fan.
7: Now Drysdale can't get it past Slavin. He gets it to Hall. Hall whips it across. Blake with a shot. He scores! It's over! Series over! Jackson Blake wins it in overtime!
5: Boy, was Saturday jam-packed. Well, news from Friday, the NFL Referees Association, a new 7-year collective bargaining agreement agreed to, which eliminates the possibility of a work stoppage prior to the 2026 season. Here's ESPN's Jeremy Fowler on NFL Live.
12: With the people I talked to, the league officers, a sigh of relief. They did not want replacement refs. Now they get a win-win for the fans, for the league office, and for the officials. Now the league is figuring it has a win here because it gets more access to these officials. There used to be a dead period from the end of the season to like mid to late May where they could sort of disappear. Now the NFL can get their hands on them a little bit, do more training, try to keep more accountability for in-season play.
5: So wages up. Good news. More training, also good news. So when your team doesn't win as many games as you hope they will next season, you can't blame the replacement refs for that. We're not having replacement refs in the NFL coming up next season. And that about does it for this edition of SportsCenter All Night. We always hand out the thank yous at the end. Our producer, Javon Cutler, our technical director, Jake Boson. My name is Chris Lewis. Coming up next, it is Best Week Ever right here on ESPN Radio.
13: Sportsman Life with Chris Canty, Michelle Spellman, and me, Evan Cohen. 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

0: let me ask you the poll question. Would you rather win the Olympic gold or Stanley Cup?
1: The Olympic gold, but if I was Ken Morrow, I might take the four Stanley Cups that he won in the wake of his gold medal in Lake Placid. But, I mean, there's nothing like an Olympic gold medal. 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
9: Happy Mother's Day. I'm Mark Robbins. In the NBA playoffs on Saturday night, the Cleveland Cavaliers were looking to their superstars to keep things in tight in the series against Detroit. Donovan Mitchell responded. He had 35 points, and James Harden put the finishing touches on the victory.
10: Harden steps right. Three ball.
11: Got it! Got it! Harden hit it! Harden hit the three! 25.9 to go! James Harden! As the crowd roars with a silencer.
9: That excitement on WTAM in Cleveland. The Cavs win at 116-109. Series now 2-1 in favor of Detroit. Meanwhile, out in Los Angeles, the Lakers hoping for a similar type of outcome in Game 3 against Oklahoma City. Instead, Los Angeles suffered through a rare May thunderstorm.
12: A.J. Mitchell going for 22, and he's got it as he hits a ball. Ground shot on the first marker, far side of the lane.
13: But once again, just like in the first half, the Thunder attacking Austin Reeves off the dribble.
9: Mike Cousins with a call on ESPN Radio. A.J. Mitchell with a playoff career high 24 points. Thunder win at 131-108. Now lead 3-0 in the series. The NBA playoffs will continue here on ESPN Radio today, 3 p.m. Eastern. That's when our coverage of Game 4 between the Knicks and the Sixers begin. That from Philadelphia, where the Sixers are up or down 3-0.
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5: Ah, indeed it is. Reunited and it feels so good on this Mother's Day. Good morning, America, and anybody across the world listening to us here on ESPN Radio or the ESPN app. She is Courtney Cronin. I am Peter Burns. It's like the Spider-Man meme. You're here. I'm here. We're both here. What?
6: First time for everything, right?
5: I thought we had finagled this thing perfectly with ESPN, where we get the naming rights of the show, but then we don't ever actually have to show up because we're doing other sporting events that's going on right now, until I realized we don't get paid unless we actually do the show. So now I'm actually back.
6: Interesting the way that works, but yeah. I'm hoping that this is not the last time. You here next Sunday?
5: Actually, no, because I'll be calling the PGA Championships and Aronimic. Hey, Mikey, don't get upset with me. Listen, this is the first time I've seen you in like a month and a half. We're not even 2 minutes through the show right now. Just relax just a little bit, okay? Rachel, you know better. She turns on her camera here on the Zoom. We got things to get to. We got NBA playoffs. We got huge changes in college sports, both in on the hoops side of it and on the football field as well. WNBA gets kicked off as well. Major League Baseball has had a run this year so far. And now we're also talking a little bit about some of the legends that we lost and some great stories that are going to come from those as well. But without further ado, let's get into it with us.
0: This is the biggest story of the week ever.
5: Playoffs? That's right. That's where we're at right now, although it doesn't seem that way for the Los Angeles Lakers, as a new star has arrived. Courtesy of ESPN Radio. Play it.
7: Holmgren at the dotted arc, spins, fires, his shot dances off the iron. Mitchell's there for an offensive rebound in the left short corner. Everybody does their job on the Thunder and does it well. Mitchell to the basket, push from behind, and the layup still goes. A chance for three at the line for A.J. Mitchell.
5: Yeah, not Donovan Mitchell, right? I mean, this is Courtney Cronin. We know who Donovan Mitchell is for the Cavs. We'll get into him a little bit later. This is A.J. Mitchell. On a scale of 1 to 10, how familiar of A.J. Mitchell's games have you been really for all season long for the Thunder?
6: Not all season long, because Jalen Williams wasn't hurt all season long. But he's been terrific in Williams' absence. And I know there's some people say, well, if the Thunder want to win a title, they've got to get Jay Williams back at some point. I don't know, man. The depth of this team and the way that they are absolutely annihilating the Lakers night in and night out, despite Shea being kept in check, I don't know how you can pick against this team at all.
5: 24-10 last night for A.J. Mitchell. He was a second-round pick. And remember, he had played a little bit in his rookie year, ended up having some injuries, and then finally started getting into the rotation a little bit. And this goes to show you about how important last year's playoff experience and that championship run were for the Thunder, that A.J. Mitchell got a little taste of it, got to play it a little bit in some garbage time. But now he's having to step up because you talked about with the injury. So no Jalen Williams, no problem for him right now. And I look at this, and it feels to me that there's two storylines here for this Thunder-Lakers series. One, the Thunder's just that damn good, right? As far as defending champs coming in and just running it back again, this is the best that a defending champ has done through seven games in the NBA playoffs. I mean, they are on fire, and they're doing it without Williams. And the flip side of it, CC, it feels as if the Lakers were all in. All the chips were in the middle of making sure they didn't have a first-round exit. And after that, now they're on vacation time.
6: 1, 2, 3, Cancun.
5: Cancun, yeah. You think they go to Cancun?
6: Maybe Cabo, maybe Turks and Caicos, maybe somewhere that's
5: I think they're Turks. I think they're Turks, yeah.
6: I mean, hell, the way that their head coach is talking about it reflects the way that Marcus Smart's talked about it. It reflects the way that LeBron James has talked about it. A whole lot of the word backside being used into how they feel they've been handled in this series.
5: Earmuffs coming up if you're driving to church this morning. Here's what J.J. Redick, the Lakers head coach, had to say in his post-game presser.
3: Well, again, the turnovers, you know, we lower number, but they still scored 30 points off those turnovers. I think we had five of them in the third. I think all of them actually led to them getting fast break transition baskets. I don't know what they ended up being, but I know at one point they were 11 of 17 from three in the second half. You know, they you know, you're not getting stops. It's harder to score. But, you know, again, the MVP is, you know, 18, 22, 7 of 20 tonight, and they've kicked our last three straight games. They're an incredible basketball team.
6: Accurate well, assessment.
5: I mean, state the facts. That's exactly what J.J. Redick did. I mean, just the idea of Shea is averaging, what, 21 points a game this series, which still is decent, right?
6: It's way below where he was in the regular season.
5: Because he's 31 points a game, and that's what the Lakers have done. Says, listen, we're going to take Shea Gilgeous-Alexander out of the game, which doesn't matter. Because A.J. Mitchell is earning himself a boatload of money right now. He's averaging 20 points, six boards, and only one turnover. And I think that's the biggest thing. You think about some of these guys, hey, first time you get into these games, is it too big for you as far as clutch time? Here's what A.J. Mitchell had to say in the presser about what he's learned about himself lately.
8: I think the biggest thing for me was just going out there and being confident. You know, I know what I can do, and I think when I go out there, I just want to compete and help this team win and play freely, have confidence. And I think, obviously, my teammates gave me a lot of confidence and the coaching staff, so it's been amazing to see that.
5: And the idea of what? He went 5 of 20 from the field in that first game, and they're like, dude, just keep being aggressive. And how that's paid off? A 3-0 lead. By the way, what do you think the record is? There's been 161 teams in best-of-game series that have been up 3-0. Do you know what the record is in those series?
6: Whatever the number was, you told me, and zero.
5: That's correct.
6: They don't
5: actually
6: lose.
5: Ding, ding, ding. 161-0. We'll see how that plays out. All right, on the other side, we had another game. Cavaliers, Pistons. Here's the other Mitchell making it rain.
7: Cavs by four with the ball. Here's Donovan Mitchell. Takes the pass down the lane. Flips. Scores with the right hand. Timeout Pistons. Good. Donovan Mitchell with his second straight 30-point ball game. Cavs by six. 92-86.
5: WTAM on the call. Now, Courtney, I want you to listen to this next play call on James Harden, and I want you to decipher what you think the announcer was really thinking when it happened. Here it is.
7: Here's Harden. Harden met by Tobias Harris. Harden out front between his legs. Harden steps right. Three ball. Got it! Got it! Harden hit it! Harden hit the three! 25.9 to go! James Harden! As the crowd roars with a silencer.
5: What are you laughing at? What are you laughing at, Courtney Cronin?
6: Because I think that announcer really wanted to say, oh my goodness, he actually did it. He didn't turn the ball over there. His feet weren't too big for his body, and then he flops on the court and then commits a turnover.
5: Listen to this one more time, because I'm looking at this through a completely different lens now. Okay, you're saying that you thought the announcer was like, here we go. James Harden going to let us down like he did in game one or game two, and then he was surprised. Now let me listen to this one more time to take a listen.
7: Here's Harden. Harden met by Tobias Harris. Harden out front between his legs. Harden steps right. Three ball. Got it! Got it! Harden hit it! Harden hit the three! 25.9 to go! James Harden! As the crowd roars with a silencer.
6: See, that's the type of player they were expecting to get when they traded for him at the deadline. But it's not just to get you one game in an Eastern Conference final Eastern Conference semifinal series. Like, he's got it. Can you do this for more than one game? Can you do it for three? Can you do it for four or five?
5: He did it for one. Relax. I go back to the call, and it's almost like my son now, when he goes to pee, I'm like, oh, he's going to get it all over the toilet seat. He's going to get it all. Oh, look at my man. Hey, he did. Like, he was all surprised about it. You know who was not surprised about what James Harden did? Donovan Mitchell. Listen to what he had to say in the post-game presser.
9: It's James Harden. I mean, I feel like we've been seeing that for 17 years. We had no doubt the right play was going to be made. Passing, scoring, obviously hit some big-time shots. But late game, it's always great to be able to just give it to him space and let him attack.
5: Does Donovan Mitchell watch NBA basketball?
6: She's like, yeah, he's been doing this for 17, 18
5: years. How much has he watched James Harden's career?
6: Well, so he just must have blacked out at those parts where James Harden's had more turnovers than field goals in games, and which has happened the last two games that they played in. But let's just forget that. That's just recency bias, Peter.
5: I will say this, though. Harden handled himself extremely well because those first two games are kind of what we've known James Harden's career to be. A guy that has been in the playoffs every single year of his career, but when it came down to crunch time, didn't answer the bell, and a lot of times almost seemed disinterested when he couldn't answer the bell. Last night, he did the right plays at the right time. I was impressed with what Harden did, and he even talked about it going, listen, I'm just trying to be a facilitator. I've been here long enough. I think he desperately wants to win that ring. He needed a game like that, and he got it. We'll continue to talk about other NBA playoffs coming up in just a little bit, but the WNBA entering its 30th season, and they started out with an absolute bang. Courtesy of ABC, Caitlin Clark making it rain.
10: Mitchell using the screen. Clark evades. 3 seconds. Clark, the spin, and the lay! Looking healthy on that finish. Sims flings it up, and that'll do it for the third. Clark with 10 points in the quarter. Now has 1,000 for her career.
5: Good week for her, right? The WNBA season started. I think she went out with, she walked out the tunnel with, Morgan Wallen in Indianapolis and his concert, so she was feeling it. But the game itself was a great one. Here it is. Wings hold on to defeat the Fever.
10: Almost a football-like formation here. As Cunningham will inbound. Fever down 3, 1.3 remaining. Mitchell gets a clean look. Can't hit. And that will do it. Dallas escapes in an offensive shootout. 107-104 the final. In an opening day thriller.
6: And it was. I mean, the second game, not so much, on ring night for the Las Vegas Aces, where they get trounced by the Mercury.
5: Yeah.
6: But to see the last four first-round picks go head-to-head in this matchup, Aaliyah Boston, Caitlin Clark, AZ Fudd, and Paige Beckers, what a win for the Wings. This is a team that won 10 games last year. I know a lot of people are going to criticize AZ Fudd and say, well, that was her WNBA debut, 3 minutes. Two shots, three points, two field goals in 18 minutes. But she's young. She came off the bench. I'm sure that this is going to be a role that evolves over the season. But, hey, the W's back. There's been a lot of fanfare around it, 30th season. And this is the star power that's going to help carry the league this season and usher in a new fan base.
5: I will say this. I was going through all the different highlights of what sound we wanted to play, and every single sound bite was from a player that I'm familiar with what they did on the collegiate level, right? And it's taken a while for the WNBA to get there, but in that 30th season, my goodness, they have some stars. Biggest story of the week is brought to you by PayPal, the official peer-to-peer payment sponsor of the NFL. Coming up, we look at some potential classic NBA playoff matchups, and Steve Kerr. Make sure that Steph Curry retires a Warrior. 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
0: Riley Green leads the Detroit Tigers in the Kauffman Stadium to face Bobby Witt Jr. and the Kansas City Royals. 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
1: All the moms listen to us this morning. We appreciate everything you have done for all of us. She's Courtney Cronin. I am Peter Burns. The best week ever. 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As we continue to roll on, we're talking about the Thunder absolutely demolishing the Lakers. 131-109 yesterday. We got the Cavs 116-109 as we saw James Harden earning that salary right there. Three big shots late into that game. And so the Cavs get that victory. Now we start spinning it forward, CeCe. And I look at this, and you've been fired up about the Eastern Conference and where we're at right now. We've got this series. What do you want to have happen? What are you hoping to happen?
2: I want to see the Knicks sweep because their fans have gotten so out of control about this, chanting, "We want OKC in Philly" the other day. So I want to see what happens when they have to get through the team that they're going to face before they would face the Oklahoma City Thunder, which very likely could be the Detroit Pistons. I don't think the Cavs have a couple more games in this. I think you're going to get more of James Harden that you saw in games one and two than the one who closed out game three. But I want to see Knicks Pistons. And here's where I'm torn. I love watching the Minnesota Timberwolves. I love watching Anthony Edwards only get better the more time he's playing.
1: Here comes the however.
2: They're the most fun team right now playing basketball. But I want to see Wemby in the Spurs. I want to see him do this in year three. Yeah. And I want to see him go play the Thunder and take down the Thunder.
1: I mean, listen, I've got a dog in the fight in the fact that I had an opportunity to be in San Antonio for the 99 championship, the 03, the 05, and the 07. And hell, should have been the 04 as well, too. Damn you, Derek Fisher, as I wake up early this morning, 0.4 seconds. I'll never forget that. And I see it in the way that this Spurs team has come together, that Wemby has just become this basketball alien that we thought he was going to be for the first time he stepped on the court, and he has lived up to that, but so did the whole Spurs. But I vividly remember of kind of this would be the old school matchups if this indeed happens, right? Because Spurs Thunder used to go at it, right? I mean, and this goes back to the Harden, Russell Westbrook days. I mean, these are the ones, and Durant. I mean, those Thunder Spurs series were battles back in the day. And so, and honestly, if you end up getting Pistons Knicks, I'm in for that battle. Okay, I mean, that almost seems like a, you know, old school, like the Bad Boys type. I mean, like, I almost want to throw back, like, I need a full throwback if we get Knicks Pistons.
2: I don't think we're going to get that level of beef, Peter. I'm talking about
1: complete beef. I'm talking about old school referees, no blood, no foul. Okay, I want Charles Oakley there. I want Bill Laimbeer. I want all of it. Give me the old school, like the short shorts, everything back in the day. We need to have a throwback. I would love it because it feels like why it's a juxtaposition of old school brands. It is still new school basketball that's being played by these two teams right now.
2: It is, and it would be awesome to see Victor Wembanyama, who has been a force since they had that game one loss by 2 points. They annihilated the Timberwolves in game two, and they took care of business again in game three. To have a 2-1 series lead right now when you're the team that hasn't arrived. The Wolves made back-to-back Western Conference finals last year and the year before. They are the more experienced team. They're the more hurt team right now, although their superstar is playing, which is just truly remarkable that Anthony Edwards has some sort of physical ability to heal faster than everybody. I think Julius Randle called it Wolverine, which is great because they need him. They need him. The spark that he brings to this game is unlike anything we've seen. But I don't know. Like, there's times where I'm like, have you guys ever seen a double team before? But that's what I have to question. And the Spurs are bringing it on the offensive end and the defensive end with Wemby. I mean, hell, 12 blocks the other night in a loss and then seeing what he did in game three. This guy is, like, he's the most fun player to watch playing basketball right now that hasn't won anything, that hasn't even got close to winning anything yet.
1: And so we'll have those games coming up a little bit later today. Now, the other part of this that I saw across our timeline late yesterday is Steve Kerr is having another 2-year contract, right? Now, it makes sense that you necessarily wouldn't have a 1-year contract for him, but with that 2-year contract, Kendrick Perkins, our NBA analyst, was on SportsCenter last night talking about what it really truly means for the Warriors.
3: Steph Curry is going to retire in a Golden State Warriors uniform, because that's the only way that this contract agreement got done, is because Steve Kerr wasn't going to coach anybody else, and Steph Curry wasn't going to play for anybody else. So those two are tied together at the hip. And so what this means is that Steph Curry is most likely going to sign the contract extension, and then they're going to reevaluate the roster, because they're still going to try to be a title contender and contend for a title. As long as you got Steph Curry, you're trying to go win a championship. And when you look at this roster is not built to win a championship from what they had this previous season. And so now that you got Steve Kerr inked in, they're going to get in the front office together, and they're going to make some moves this summer.
1: I mean, listen, this is a rebuild contract. This is a legacy contract. This reminds me of the last contract that Kobe had signed with the Lakers, going, listen, we're going to give a boatload of money, but for everything he's done, that's what it kind of feels like. And it also feels like they did this because I think that they peeked in and looked at Todd Golden over at Florida and tried to woo him over to the NBA, but Todd had all of his players at the University of Florida coming back, and he wants one more run after the sting of losing to Iowa over in the, and not getting to the Sweet 16. I think that's another reason why Steve Kerr is going to be out there with the Warriors for a couple of years.
2: But the question then becomes, is he doing it because he wants to ride off into the sunset with his guys, with Steph Curry at the end of his career? Steph is not going to be there much longer. Draymond Green, he has the player option. If he decides to exercise it, great, he stays. If not, he becomes a unrestricted free agent. But is it about that, or is it about winning a title? Because I don't think they're going to win a title in the next 2 years.
1: No, but here's the deal. Does Steve Kerr want that? Yes. Do the Warriors want that? Do you want them to be a rebuilding team? You could say, well, I don't really want it, but then guess what? The Spurs were in a rebuild, and guess what ended up happening? Look at where they're at right now. Best week ever rolls on.
4: 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Winners of six straight, including three against the 76ers, who are now facing a must-win game four. 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
9: APUG Sports Center. Hello there. I'm Mark Robbins. The Oklahoma City Thunder moving a little closer to another playoff series sweep as OKC takes out the Lakers in Game 3 Saturday night, 131-108. An impressive margin of victory despite being down 2 at the half. Thunder head coach Mark Daigneault explains what happened.
13: We got to understand that we have to be the ones to turn the game, and that's what we did. You know, we played better defense, fought on the glass, kept our pace up offensively, and played, obviously, an exceptional second half.
9: Over in the East, Cleveland's back in its series against Detroit as the Spider catches the fly.
14: Stabs by four with the ball. Here's Donovan Mitchell, fakes the pass down the lane, flips, scores with the right hand, timeout Pistons. Good, Donovan Mitchell with his second straight 30-point ball game. Cavs by six, 92-86.
9: Donovan Mitchell finishing with 35. The call on WTAM, Cavs over the Pistons, 116-109. Now a 2-1 series in favor of Detroit with Game 4 set for Monday night in Cleveland. 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New York looking to close out and sweep the series in 4. 3:30 tip here on ESPN Radio and on ABC television. And the Philly squad in the NHL is now done for the season. Flyers swept by Carolina as the Hurricane wins Saturday in overtime 3-2.
15: Hey, it's Evan Cohen. Coming up Monday, the draft is done. Mini camps are wrapping up, but it's never too early to tell you the biggest roster holes for Super Bowl contenders. 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

0: 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This is fitting. Some, you know, like, you know, in wrestlers, they have the, like, you know, their song coming up. Same thing. Baseball, you've got your song. And then I think Mama Said Knock You Out would be the perfect song for Heather Dinich, because I could totally see that with the way that she is caffeinated in the kiddos. And she's like, listen, let's have a smooth offseason. And then, boom, all of a sudden, all the college football coaches says, yeah, let's go to a 2014 playoff. Is that fair to say on this Mother's Day, Miss Dinich?
1: That's my song. That's my walk-up song. I play that in the kitchen for my boys when they don't unload the dishwasher. That's fitting.
0: I can see that. Or whenever you spend time cooking dinner and the kids are like, I don't like this. You're like, dude, seriously, Mama said knock you out. Like, it'll actually happen. When you saw the news come out from the, I think it was AFCA and the college.

0: coaches have basically said, listen, let's get rid of the conference championship games. Let's expand the college football playoff. Let's go from 12 to 24. Your first reaction was what?
1: Well, first of all, let's pump the brakes on that for a second, because not all coaches are in favor of 24. Mm. So, and going back to that statement that they said, I never saw 24 in there. So there are certainly coaches throughout the country, particularly in the

0: listeners need to know is that I think it's fair to say there's more support for it collectively than ever before. Does that mean it'll happen? No, because a month or two ago, whatever it was, there was more support for a 16-team playoff. So this pendulum continues to swing, and there are more hurdles in getting a 24-team playoff, but it starts with the calendar.
1: So why does it have to be 24? Because you just mentioned 16 there. I would imagine a more gradual approach to expansion would get a wider acceptance from coaches out there. Why do they feel the need to double the field by 27, Heather?
0: Well, it doesn't have to be 24, but here's the reasoning behind it. One, they believe that it would bring more value to the regular season as opposed to the opposite, because more teams have a chance to get into the field. So that would also create better non-conference matchups, because then you don't have Texas saying, I'm afraid to play Ohio State. I don't want to play Ohio State, because if we lose and then we lose another game a la Florida, we're not going to get into the college football playoff. So you have also the underlying storyline of all the coaches who got fired last year because they didn't make the playoff, right? Mid-season. And I'm talking specifically about guys like James Franklin at Penn State and Brian Kelly at LSU, right? You pick up that third loss and you're doomed. And so while you have athletic directors throughout the country saying, invest in college football, invest in your program, get this NIL money, you got people like at Mizzou being like, why? Because I can't make the college football playoff at this rate. And coaches throughout the SEC were livid when the playoff didn't expand and they went to a 9-game league schedule, making it more difficult to go through a season without two or three losses. So that's why they are looking at a 24-team playoff, because of coaches' job security, because of inclusion throughout it, make the regular season more meaningful, but not everyone is bought into it. And at the top, those SEC presidents are the ones that need to be convinced for it to happen.
2: I know Heather Dennis joining Courtney Cronin and Peter Burns here on Best Week Ever. I know I sure as hell don't want a 2014 playoff, at least anytime soon. And for me, Heather, I look at this and I go, I always believed in the sanctity of being nervous on every single game on Saturdays. And that's what made college football stand out compared to the football that I see on Sundays. They're both different products, but we see the game on Saturdays morphing closer and closer to the NFL, right? I mean, at least the NFL has contracts. The college football world does not necessarily have it right now. I'm just shocked about not only that, about them trying, or I'm not really shocked, because it's the head coaches that want more security, the athletic directors that want more money, and the television companies that want more inventory. I get that. Where I'm lost here as well on it is trying to get rid of the conference championship games. And so I think that's probably a really interesting point of how the Sankeys and the Petites of the world and other conference commissioners are going to navigate that. And what does the future look like if they get rid of these championship games?
0: Right. And back to your original question about the AFCA, the American Football Coaches Association, part of what they said in there was those championship games have run their course. Why are we still doing this? And when the CFP went from 4 to 12 teams, I remember standing at Big Ten Media Days and talking to James Franklin, who asked that question at that time, as well as some SEC coaches. It was like they saw the writing on the wall about the diminishing value of playing in it and then going into the CFP. The bottom line here is the bottom line, which is the money. And in order to get rid of those conference championship games, people want an explanation as to how you're going to compensate for them. But what I don't think is being talked about enough is that you could see those conference championship games go away in a 16-team playoff as well, because of all of these questions that we're talking about, and how do you make up the revenue for it, and where do you fit all of these games in. But I think one thing that's creeping towards finding places for all this to fit is starting the season at week zero, which seems to be very close to reality right now. There's another June meeting from the Division I cabinet where they're going to review a lot of these proposals. That's one of them. So if you start the season at week zero, a standard start time, and wrap it up a week earlier without those conference championship games, then you give yourself a little more leeway. But what coaches really like about that is then you have two built-in bye weeks.

0: There are a lot of people who look at this, college football diehards, and even casual fans who wonder, will the 24-team playoff, if it gets there, kill the regular season, or rather the importance of the regular season? How do you answer that?
1: I answer that as we got to see what happens, because there are so many unintended consequences to all of these decisions. And it's hard to sit here and say it'll swing one way or another. I feel like with a 12-team playoff, there are things that have popped up that have been good, and some, like the length of the season, that have been not so good. And you need to have it play out to evaluate it correctly. And, you know, when you talk about the value of the regular season, if a team like Iowa has a chance to be in the college football playoff more so than it does right now, I would say, yeah, Iowa fans are super engaged. But when you lose three games and it's still okay, well, it takes some pressure off. But also it's kind of like, well, they're going to be in the playoff anyway, so who cares? And I think about the top 25 that comes out from the selection day. 24 of those teams are going to be in, you know, and it's like, well, where's the drama? Where's the intrigue in that?
2: Heather Dennis joining Cordy Cronin, Peter Burns here. And I look at this, I was wrong, believe it or not. I never thought I'd ever utter that here, Heather. But I was wrong, because I thought when we went from 4 to 12, we would bastardize the regular season, right? And I was wrong in that calculation, because I look at how many other teams felt like they were still alive in late October, early November, how many different fan bases were there. But I do think that when you get into over, like this abundance part, that the scarcity is what made all these games really interesting, right? All right, like I go back and look at even Ohio State, Michigan, okay, a couple years ago, and then, you know what, Ohio State, I'm flipping it, right? But what, Ohio State loses to Michigan, you think, okay, it's all over. Then they go on a hell of a run and win a national championship. You're going to lose a little bit of that, and we saw that, right? Already, I think once you go to 24, I don't know of any person, like how many fans want to jeopardize what makes college football special in the regular season just to see a couple of more teams get in. Do we really believe that the 18th team in college football can win a national championship and go on a run? I don't know if I believe that.
1: It's different than basketball. It's very different than basketball. You know, the Cinderella teams of the world are the Cincinnati's and the Houston's, which can get into the college football playoff. You know, Cincinnati, when they weren't in the Big 12, when they're in the Group of Five, right, making that run. But it had to be perfect. And I think that there's, with NIL, continued disparity and financial gap between, you know, the Ohio States and Alabama's of the world and some of those Group of Six teams. But back to your earlier point, one of the things that made the 12-team playoff special was the inclusion of conference champions. And one of the reasons everyone is hanging on conference championship weekend is because the winner of the Sun Belt is going to be have a chance to compete for the national title. And you're like, what? You know? And that's so fun. And so to counterpoint that, if you have the 23rd team that actually has a chance to compete for the national title, and that might be an undefeated Navy team, how about it, middies? You know, so I think you can look at it any which way you want. But I think chasing that conference championship is a big deal. I understand we're talking about these games going away, but how else do you determine who the best teams are without, you know, it's just win-loss record by opponents, all these tiebreakers you got to figure out, whatever it might be. That's how you still have to make that meaningful, determine how you're figuring out those teams who are going to represent your league in the CFP.
2: Heather, last one real quick. Which college football coach in their first year are you most excited to see coming up this year?
1: I mean, can you just answer SEC? I mean, how many coaches were in the SEC?
2: Six during their first full year, correct.
1: Yeah. I think if I had to nail it down, I would pick John Sumrall at Florida. I had a chance to talk to him this spring. I talked to a lot of the guys this spring, including Alex Golish at Auburn. But I think you can only go up if you're a Florida Gator at this point. And I think he has what it takes to flip a switch pretty quickly there. I would be surprised if they don't at least double their win total. I, if you're a Florida fan, I think that's fair to expect. So I'm curious to see what he can do in his first year.
2: All eyes will be on him, on Lane Kiffin as well. I had an opportunity to visit with Will Stein, the former offensive coordinator at Oregon, who's over there at Kentucky, and I'm fired up to see what he's going to bring. A lot of new blood to the sports, but a lot of things still go on tradition, and it's always our visit with Heather Dinich. Happy Mother's Day.
1: Thank you. I heard you say you were wrong. Mother's Day's complete.
2: Oh, my gosh. There we go.
1: Steelers.
2: I knew I'd get it. I would get that right there. All right. Heather Dinich joining us. Did she get a Tupac bobblehead? We'll talk about that coming up next here. Best Week Ever on ESPN Radio.
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9: Until

0: Tupac, Dear Mama, here on this Mother's Day. It felt like we were just doing like a top 25 radio, like here, Quiet Storm. For all the moms out there, dedicate this to you. Tupac, Dear Mama. Courtney Cronin, Peter Burns. What are you laughing at?
1: You'd be good as a disc jockey. I would love
0: No,
1: that.
0: I would not.
1: I would listen to you late night like Delilah back in the day.
0: The Delilah. And here's John Tesh's third album.
1: You're having a rough day.
0: Having a rough day.
1: Pull up a blanket.
0: Did you only want 12 teams in the college football playoff but got 24? This song's for you. Were you a Lakers fan and sad that Luka's not there and you got blown out? This one is a deep cut for you. Were you a Pistons fan and thought James Harden was going to choke once again in the playoffs? This song is for you. We can go down that road.
1: I think you'd be great at it.
0: Thank you.
1: Don't quit your day job, but I do think that you have a second career on the horizon.
0: When it doesn't work, because I'll probably lose my mind over a 24-team playoff that eventually is coming down the track. I see it coming, and I just want to plant my flag in it and saying I can't stand it. I just, it's the idea that because we have more doesn't make it better. Right? You're going to make more money off of it. Everybody knows that. I mean, why wouldn't the coaches want more teams in the college football playoff? Okay? If we said, hey, listen, there's a invitation for the top 24 hosts at ESPN Radio, well, why don't we make it 48? I'll get involved every year. That way, when I have my performance review or my contract review, I could be like, listen, I'm a playoff host. I'm one of those top 24. Not top 12, but I'm top 24.
1: Here's what I don't understand about this, because I get what you're saying. We have gone from four teams in the CFP to 12, and now there's talk of going from 12 to 24. I understand the SEC wants 16, the Big Ten wants 24. There's going to have to be some sort of compromise there to see expansion happen.
0: The compromise was the Big Ten says, listen, we'll do your 16 for 2 years, but then as long as by 2029, we would get 24 teams.
1: But basically, it's like, we want 24. Like, let's just realize what this is. Why can't we ever just have gradual expansion? Because I don't think that's gradual expansion. To me, 16 to 24, amen, when 24 is inevitable, we could have gone from 4 to 8, given it 2 years, reassessed. Instead, we go 4 to 12, and now 12 and doubling it by 2027. I don't understand the logic other than the CFP makes a lot of money. This is something that all college football teams, when they feel like they're just on the cusp of making it, and then they... There's a difference between being great and being elite. And I feel like we need to weed out the really greats and continue to make this about the elite of the elite teams. Because I don't think the 18th best team in a college football playoff field of 24 is going to win a national championship.
0: No.
1: We've seen blowouts. We've seen blowouts in the early rounds for good reason.
0: Again, and I don't, but at the same point, I'm not sure if the 61st team of the NCAA tournament is good enough to win a national championship, but we've grown accustomed to it. And, but here's where both things can be true. The NCAA tournament expanded to 64 back in 1985. Okay. They took some time. It got perfected. And then at 2001, so what is that? Well, 16 years later, they grew by one. It went from 64 to 65. It took them 16 years to say, okay, the bathwater's fine. We've turned the faucets the right amount. We'll add a game. It took another decade before they went to 68, and they had the opening round in Dayton. So that was a decade. And then now you look at it, it's been 15 years since they've had expansion, and now they're going to expand it. As much as I don't necessarily care about the tournament going to 76 teams in NCAA basketball, I at least applaud the NCAA for not going out there and going, bam, we're going to hyperspeed this and going to change every single year. They've done it over about an average of, after a decade, they look at it and go, all right, let's change it. College football is just pouring every single faucet, trying to get the bathwater right, and they're doing it at a time where all of the athletic departments right now are going, how the hell are we going to pay for Olympic sports? How the hell are we going to pay for a college quarterback now making $8 million a year and a backup safety making $400,000 a year? They're freaking out, and so the first thing they look at it is go, well, we need to add more money to it. Go ahead. And but sooner or later, is there a breaking point of it?
1: The breaking point is when you realize the money grab isn't worth it. when you realize that you were
0: whoever is going to announce, whoever's going to say that. Like, whoever at some point going, we sold our soul, we shouldn't have done it. I don't know of a person.
1: Because you can't go backwards. That's the problem. Like, once you go to 24, it's not like you can walk it back in a few years and say, let's go back to 12. Let's go back to 4.
0: No one does that.
1: We're never going backwards. So be careful what you wish for. If this is ultimately something that goes through, and it does sound like Heather Denich told us, it doesn't have universal, unanimous support on it. There's a lot of things that have to be worked out. You better be sure that this is going to not kill the regular season in college football, leading to load management, leading to regular season games not mattering.
0: Correct.
1: Those are things that are absolutely on the table right now that have to be discussed.
0: It's the capitalism of college football. And again, we've seen it. And I think, again, I was wrong. When they went from 4 to 12, I thought that would bastardize the regular season. It didn't. But let's let this simmer a little bit. Have a 12-team playoff for 5 or 6 years and see how that plays out. Or if you really want to expand, go to 16, but have it for 5, 6, 7, 8 years, especially while the dust is settling on all the changes. Don't continue to complain about the world of college football as changing, and you keep changing along with it. Have some things that we know that we're going to go to bat for. If you're going to bring it up to 16, say, fine, we're going to have a 16-team playoff. Okay, everybody gets a little bit. You still preserve the regular season. You're going to get a little bit more of a conference or a little bit more of an expanded playoff. More teams are out there. Everybody's going to make a little bit more money, but you leave it for about another 7 or 8 years. Let it settle in, and my God, I can't believe they're saying it. College football needs to follow what the NCAA is doing on March Madness. Take some time, let it simmer, and go forward. All right. We talk a little bit more about NBA playoffs, what's in stake coming up later today. Courtney Cronin, Peter Burns, Best Week Ever on ESPN Radio and the ESPN app.
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1: And we make way for a friend of the show, Will Ferrell, who was kind enough to spend some time with us. 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
5: Happy Mother's Day. I'm Mark Robbins. In the NBA playoffs, the Lakers are now in a huge hole in their series with OKC. The Thunder beat LA 131-108 Saturday to go up 3-0 in the series. So how's LeBron James feeling?
6: I mean, I'm not angry or disappointed. I mean, obviously you're disappointed. And it's a fact like you being down 3-0, obviously. But, I mean, you know, we still got life, and that's all you can ask for. And we got to be much better on Monday. See what happens.
5: It's Lakers star LeBron James. The other game in the NBA Saturday, Cleveland over Detroit. 116-109. That series now 2-1 in favor of the Pistons. Off the court in the NBA, Steve Kerr signs a new 2-year contract to keep coaching the Golden State Warriors. ESPN NBA reporter Anthony Slater says Kerr and Golden State management started working on a deal once the Warriors' season was done.
7: At that point, I think they kind of were leaning towards Steve coming back, and I would say the last 13 days or so has been more about like negotiations and specifics and dollars and years and all that, and they got to the point today that, you know, they're ready to commit to each other for the next couple years.
5: That's Anthony Slater earlier on ESPN Radio's Game Night. The playoffs in the NBA continuing here on ESPN Radio. 3 p.m. Eastern today, coverage of the Knicks and the Sixers. Game 4 will begin from Philadelphia. Tip at 3:30 on ABC television and the app as well. Stanley Cup playoffs, the run is over for the Flyers. It's the Hurricanes win in overtime 3-2 Saturday to sweep the series.
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0: 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Peter Burns.
1: Hello, Peter. I'm going to need you to go ahead and come in on Sunday, okay? Thanks.
0: Courtney Cronin.
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5: Back by unpopular demand, Courtney Cronin, Peter Burns here for hour number two. Don't laugh, Rachel. You missed us a little bit. Not too much. Mikey just left the room. Okay, let's figure that out. That's where we're at when we finally get our show back together. Hello, Cece. Good morning. How are you?
6: Good morning. Happy Mother's Day to all the moms out there.
5: Shout out. Big shout out to the moms. You think moms are just like, what is the proper Mother's Day gift today?
6: Rest. Like what? And silence.
5: That's what I was going to say. I had somebody over at SEC Network Studios. We're working until late last night doing all the baseball and softball coverage. And I was like, ooh, what do you got planned for Mother's Day? It's a big deal. And she's like, oh, yeah. Like, the kids are getting the hell out of the house. Like, I want peace and quiet. I'm always interested in the juxtaposition of some moms that just like, oh, we're going to do the brunch and we're going to have this and the kids have done this and that. And the other moms that are like, bro, let me sleep in. And if
6: Don't
5: dad can take
6: me.
5: The kids out for a couple of hours, I just need silence. I'm all for it. And you know what? There is no wrong answer. However moms want to have that day because you deserve it. It deserves to be Mother's Day 365 days a year. I'm a absolute believer in that. Mike.
7: I bought my mother one of those plants that you see, like, you know, at the gas stations that they sell, like, on the side of the road.
5: Gas station plant. Yeah, of course.
7: But
5: yeah.
7: I didn't ask what kind of plant it is, and my mother has no idea either, so I got to go back there today.
6: What's a gas station plant?
5: No, just make it up. Just be like, this is the eternal blossom.
7: Garden
5: that
7: petunia.
5: I got this, and I found it, and I ordered it from Japan. It's very rare.
7: You don't
5: Mom.
7: Know about gas
5: very
7: station
5: rare.
7: Plants?
5: Do you know how much this thing costs? Don't tell her it's from a gas station. Okay. Even though it doesn't matter, I think she'll love you either way. I think.
7: It's pretty.
5: But just let her know it's a gift, and just a little white lie never hurt, right? Don't let the facts get in the way of a good story. Just say, listen, I got this. Courtney was over in Japan last summer.
6: I brought it back for your mom.
5: She brought it back. I've been waiting to give it to you, and today's that moment.
7: It's a Japanese gardenia plant.
5: Yeah, that's not bad. Gotta be honest with you.
6: Kind of works.
5: Yeah. Add a gardenia blossom. I feel like you gotta add the word blossom. It just seems a little richer. All right. There we go. Are you ready to go?
6: I'm ready.
5: Hit the sounder.
0: This is the biggest story of the week ever.
5: Real quick, what color is the plant before we actually get into this? Is it a white plant?
6: It's gotta be like white and pink.
7: Violet, I guess you call it.
5: Oh, yeah. I don't know if you can.
6: We'll workshop this.
5: Yeah, we're going to workshop it a little bit. The Lakers need to workshop something. They're getting absolutely trounced by the Thunder. So you think it would be Shai Gilgeous-Alexander that's doing all the thumping? Oh, no. It was a different man. Courtesy of ESPN Radio, here's your new breakout star.
8: Holmgren at the dotted arc. Spins. Fires. His shot dances off the iron. Mitchell's there for an offensive rebound in the left short corner. Everybody does their job on the Thunder and does it well. Mitchell to the basket. Push from behind. And the layup still goes. A chance for three at the line for A.J. Mitchell.
5: That's right. A.J. Mitchell. What's the famous Shaq meme where he had on Inside
6: Sorry,
5: the NBA?
6: Sorry, I was not familiar with your game.
5: I was not familiar with your game. And that's exactly what A.J. Mitchell has brought, 24 points, 10 boards last night. And listen, the Lakers have done, CeCe, I think, a pretty decent job of holding Shai under wraps. How much is he averaging so far in this series?
6: 21.
5: Right. And
6: which
5: I think
6: is
5: that's
6: way
5: what...
6: below his season average. I mean, the guy had multiple, so many 20-point games. He broke Wilt Chamberlain's record this year. So that's pretty cool that they're able to key in on him, but not much else.
5: No, and we understood that, right? With Luka, wasn't going to be 100% healthy. Austin Reeves coming back. I mean, listen, this was the first time, I think, in the history of ESPN.com, I read a post-game report or breakdown, some recap of a game that included LeBron James that did not even mention his name once. And LeBron played decent, 19-6-8. However, it was all A.J. Mitchell. In fact, if you don't believe me, listen to what J.J. Redick had to say about what the Thunder have been doing to his Lakers.
3: Well, again, the turnovers, you know, we lower number, but they still scored 30 points off those turnovers. I think we had five of them in the third. I think all of them actually led to them getting fast break transition baskets. I don't know what they ended up being, but I know at one point they were 11 of 17 from three in the second half. You know, they you know, you're not getting stops. It's harder to score. But, you know, again, the MVP is, you know, 18, 22, 7 of 20 tonight, and they've kicked our ass three straight games. They're an incredible basketball team.
6: Yikes. No missed words.
5: No. You know what this is? This all goes back to Mikey's gas station plant, okay? Now work with me here, okay? The Lakers are Mikey. They don't plant any kind of garden or anything like that. They just go out there last second. They're like, all right, we're gonna pay a bunch of money for a gas station plant. It's LeBron James. And other than that, we're going to have to pay out of the whatever because we haven't actually properly developed anything. The Thunder sit there. They actually planted A.J. Mitchell, right? It was a second-round pick, a guy that they brought along a little bit last year, and all of a sudden, he's starting to blossom. He's starting to be the one that you're like, hey, look at this guy kind of developing, and now even though Jalen Williams is not playing, he's becoming a star, which is going to make the Thunder even better, CeCe. Now the fact that they have, you know, tended to their own guard in free agency and in draft.
6: The depth of this team is incredible. The front court has completely outplayed what the Lakers have put on the court these past couple games, and J-Dub is what they need to win a championship. I'm a firm believer they absolutely have to get him back for the Western Conference Finals. But in the meantime, if you don't have to rush it because you're winning these games by the margin in which you're winning them, I'd feel pretty comfortable running A.J. Mitchell, Xavier Mitchell, Donovan Mitchell, somebody else Mitchell. Doesn't matter what Mitchell you put out there. The depth is going to work.
5: The Mitchell Blossom. That's what the plant's called, Mikey.
7: I was going to name it Austin Reeves after what you said.
5: I mean, listen. And here's the deal. The Lakers are going to have to probably pay Austin Reeves a boatload of money. But guess
6: Should
5: what?
6: I
5: don't. That's the question. Should they? They probably will. But at the same point, who's going to be more of a better value? Austin Reeves at however ungodly amount of money that you're going to pay him, or A.J. Mitchell, who's still going to be under a rookie deal? A.J. Mitchell. And that's what it comes when front offices know how they can tend to the garden, have success. You build this championship caliber squad right now. All right, on the other side of it, Cavs, Pistons, Detroit leads that series 2-1, but the Cavs had to have it. Donovan Mitchell, another Mitchell, making it rain.
8: Cavs by four with the ball. Here's Donovan Mitchell, takes the pass down the lane, flips, scores with the right hand, timeout Pistons. Good, Donovan Mitchell with his second straight 30-point ball game. Cavs by six, 92-86.
5: Mitchell would have 35 points and 10 boards. They'd have 11 lead changes in that game. But you knew who was coming through in the clutch. There was never any doubt, except the announcer on WTAM. I think there was a little doubt in James Harden down the stretch. Take a listen.
8: Here's Harden. Harden, met by Tobias Harris. Harden, out front, between his legs. Harden, steps right, three ball. Got it! Got it! Harden hit it! Harden hit the three! 25.9 to go! James Harden, as the crowd roars with a silencer.
6: Even he sounded surprised that James Harden didn't turn Harden, the ball over in the most Harden. Critical part of the game.
5: Here comes Harden. All right, he's backing up. Harden put up the shot. Oh, my God, he made it. That's exactly what it sounded like.
6: And that's, I mean, can you blame him for having that level of excitement, but also like, oh, my God, that just really happened? Look how bad he's been in the series. Every morning after a Cavs playoff game, I'm looking to see, did James Harden have more turnovers than field goals? The answer lately has been yes.
5: Yes.
6: But not last night.
5: No, and you
6: and
5: know
6: I don't
5: who
6: know
5: had...
6: I don't know if he can do this over four or five more games, but good that he got one, I guess.
5: James, you know who believes in James Harden?
6: James Harden.
5: He always believes in himself. You know who else believes in James Harden? Their star, Donovan Mitchell. Take a listen.
9: It's James Harden. I mean, I feel like we've been seeing that for 17 years. We had no doubt the right play was going to be made. Passing, scoring, obviously hit some big-time shots. But late game, it's always great to be able to just give it to him space and let him attack.
5: All right. I think these things can be true, right? I don't know what NBA basketball Donovan Mitchell has watched over the last 17 seasons, because James Harden has been in the playoffs every single year. I mean, he's basically a 25-year vet with the amount of playoff games that he's played. However, he hasn't been able to cut through. And so for Mitchell to have kind of this men in black, like, zip, like he doesn't remember James Harden not being able to do it for the Thunder, or be able to do it for the Rockets, or look disinterested when he makes bad plays, or even in the first two games of this series, CC, he believes in him. And I think James Harden, to a certain extent, needed that. He needed that game if the Cavs are going to get anywhere back into the series.
6: Yeah, but he's going to be a non-factor, if we're honest about this. We did
5: Why?
6: A lit.
5: Why?
6: Because he's a role player at best, and I understand they rely on him for a bulk of their offense, but you can't rely on him for an entire game. You cannot rely on him to not turn the ball over. In my mind, that makes him more of a role player that might be better served when this happens again, because it will. Going on the bench for spurts to try to get him out of whatever sort of mental yep. block and funk that he's in when these things keep happening.
5: Because I think in the past, I think I've heard from James Harden that he doesn't listen to the chatter, that he's almost oblivious to it. And when things are going bad, it almost is like you could tell from the body language that he's just checked out. He could have checked out after these first two games. But I think also James Harden knows exactly what Donovan Mitchell needs. And I think James Harden realizes now where he's at. And he probably should have thought about that maybe 4 or 5 years ago, that he wasn't the dude, but he was on teams that needed him to be the dude. He doesn't have to do that for the Cavs. He needs to put Donovan Mitchell in a position to succeed. He's done that, and Mitchell needed it as well. With that being said, I still don't know if they're good enough to take down the Pistons in the series.
6: I don't either. And I think that this is going to be a Pistons-Knicks Eastern Conference Finals, the one that we thought we were going to get last year. How good it will be. I'm excited for that, because the Pistons actually look like the one seed. Like, that's the thing that I've learned about them this week. Talk about a team that's going to definitely be in the best week ever at the end of the show. That's them. They look like the team that deserved to be the number one seed in the Eastern Conference, and they'll get through the Cavs. I have no question about that.
5: Well, we will see. As long as Cade Cunningham doesn't have these late turnovers that James Harden traditionally has in those games. All right, coming up, we'll also talk about how the WNBA started off their season with some star power, and Aaron Rodgers saga continues. If we had a dollar for that every time we said that here on this radio show, we'd probably have at least $15. This, Best Week Ever on ESPN Radio.
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23: Almost a football-like formation here. As Cunningham will inbound, Fever down three, 1.3 remaining. Mitchell gets a clean look! And that will do it. Dallas escapes in an offensive shootout. 107-104 the final in an opening day thriller.
5: That call courtesy of ABC as we welcome you back to Best Week Ever on ESPN Radio, always presented by Progressive Insurance. Courtney Cronin and Peter Burns. We didn't have close games in NBA playoffs yesterday as the Thunder blew out the Lakers 131-109. I guess it was a pretty close game for the Cavs, 116-109. James Harden, of all people, was clutch down the stretch. But that game, what a way to kick off the WNBA season. The 30th year, CC, with that game between the Wings and the Fever. How many games did the Wings win all last year?
6: 10.
5: Yeah, not a lot.
6: Not good. But, I mean, to get a win against a team that made it to the playoffs, kind of surprisingly, without Caitlin Clark, to now see Caitlin Clark back and healthy. She did have to leave the game, I think, once or twice to get her back worked on.
5: Mm-hmm.
6: This is a good team that can, like, both of these teams are going to be very good this year. I don't think the Wings are quite ready a contender, but hell, the Indiana Fever with the former Rookie of the Year, the former franchise point scoring record, and that record went to Kelsey Mitchell last year in Caitlin Clark's absence. She can play more than 13 games. It's all gravy after that because the team made it without her.
5: I think what I noticed real quick on that is as I'm looking at the sound, we get this email every single night of all the different highlights to play. When I see WNBA highlights now, there's so many more names that I recognize because of the greatness of what they were doing in college and then now taking that next step. Tahina Pau-Pau was one of those. I mean, we've seen that with Caitlin Clark, Paige Beckers, AZ Fudd. I know that she didn't play a whole heck of a lot to kind of start, but they're bringing her along. It's just the game continues to develop. It's been there, and we've seen an explosion of that as of late. Courtney Cronin, Peter Burns, we continue to move on. We'll talk more about the NBA playoffs coming up later today. Spurs and Timberwolves, Knicks and 76ers as we continue to roll on. But as we do, when we're vaguely hosting this show together, rarely hosting this show together, we do a segment called this.
24: Big Magic Johnson, what has he done?
25: He's got winners. I want people that want to win.
26: 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We talking about
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28: I'm a man. I'm
29: 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That's why we took the damn field.
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5: All right, so much sound throughout this last week to get into, but it's been a rough week just for just kind of legends around the game of baseball. Ted Turner, longtime owner of the Atlanta Braves, and of course everything he did in the Atlanta area. Bobby Cox as well, passing away, the Braves legend, and John Sterling as well. I want you to listen to this call courtesy of the Yes Network, Michael Kay doing his best John Sterling impersonation.
30: High drive, right center field.
5: So very cool little homage there to the late John Sterling. And there's just certain announcers, too, that we just grew up with. right? Whether it was like the Cubs and Harry Carey or whatnot, they're just guys that you just kind of become synonymous with a certain team. Sterling was that way for the Yankees, no doubt.
6: No, and it's there's something about baseball as well that makes it even more nostalgic because we love our announcers no matter what sport they're in. And I want to see him honored continuously from here on out. This has been so cool to see that Michael Kay made the, you know, it is high, it is far, it is gone. The A-bomb from A-Rod, I hope he can fit one of those in there at some point soon.
5: Has some fun with it, and rightfully so, as definitely a legend in many different ways. A legend right now is every single year. Remember, like, you have Groundhog Day, and you figure, like, whenever he comes out on whether or not you're going to have six more weeks of summer. It's like, when will Aaron Rodgers do his dark retreat, and what team will he be going to coming up next? The saga continuing a little bit over in Pittsburgh. Jason McCourty was on SportsCenter telling us why the Steelers actually need him.
0: Right now, bringing Aaron Rodgers back into that quarterback room, I think it's the best thing for the organization, and it's the best thing for the young quarterbacks they have in that room. Will Howard, who's coming in into year two, and then Drew Aller, who they drafted this season. Those guys, I don't think, are going to be ready to play right away. Bring a guy back like Rodgers, allow him to give them another crack at it. Those guys get to see how he'll communicate with Mike McCarthy and Aaron Rodgers, a Hall of Fame quarterback, and they get a chance to just sit down and learn from him. And I think that's going to go a long way for this football team. They've also had some upgrades, so let's see what Rodgers can do with a little bit of a better talent around him.
5: CC, you believe in that?
6: Yeah, I think I do. I think I do.
5: I mean, again, I don't think that Aaron Rodgers is going to sit there and hold anybody's hand and be like, hey, Will Howard, come over here. Drew Aller, come over here. Let me show you how I do it.
6: Yeah.
5: But I think you can kind of see that as far as, all right, these are how. The problem is, I think Aaron Rodgers is so set in his own ways, which are very different. And again, he's been in the league. He's got skins on the wall that you don't necessarily have to change a whole lot. I don't think that that's necessarily the worst thing for the Steelers going forward.
6: Can they just sign him? Can we just get this over with? Because I'm getting really annoyed. Oh, is he going to be in Pittsburgh this weekend? Breaking news, Aaron Rodgers might be getting on an airplane and be landing at PGH. Oh, wait, is he in the facility? No, he's not there yet. Oh, wait, what did the owner say a couple weeks ago? We expected this to get resolved soon after saying it was supposed to be done by the draft. Why does this thing keep getting dragged out? Can someone be the adult in the room? Until then, we can see if Aaron Rodgers can actually be the adult in the room and develop younger quarterbacks. Because, hell, he didn't want to do it in Green Bay.
5: No.
6: Dare I say, maybe he's had a dose of self-awareness that took place since his Jets time. That my career's not going to go on forever. Might not be the worst thing for me to be bringing on the next generation of quarterbacks. Because you'll remember, Ben Roethlisberger said to hell with that. He didn't do that with Mason Rudolph. So the Steelers are not only banking on him being their quarterback this year, they're banking on him doing that for the next quarterback who's going to be the quarterback next year.
5: I sit there and go, and that's it's not the worst thing at all. I mean, hell, I ran into Philip Rivers in Mobile at the Senior Bowl, and it was great. He was seeing Norv Turner get announced into the Senior Bowl Hall of Fame. It was a fantastic event. And I saw just the brightness in Philip Rivers' eyes. He was like, dude, that was awesome to be back. And I would like to see that, because I think Rivers said, hey, this was great because I could sit there and kind of mentor some younger players. That made sense. I would like to see Aaron Rodgers go in there and just kind of, hey, man, I'm going to come in one more last year. Let's exhaust it. Let's exhaust every chance I get to play football, because there's going to be a point where you're not going to be able to do that any longer. Go enjoy it while you can, but also try to leave something for the next future of this program, especially this franchise.
6: A lot of these quarterbacks don't feel like they have to.
5: No.
6: Joe Flacco certainly has made it abundantly clear that that's his stance. I just want, can we just get the Aaron Rodgers thing over? Can our biggest sound next week include, hey, Aaron Rodgers signed. It's done.
5: Mikey, make sure we have Rodgers Gate coming up next
6: week. Well,
5: don't
6: worry. Peter won't be here anyway.
5: Oh, that's true. PGA Championship. I'm working, CC. I'm working.
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28: Hello there. I'm Mark Robbins in the Stanley Cup playoffs overtime Saturday in Philadelphia. Flyers needing a goal to keep their season alive. The Carolina Hurricanes weren't up for that.
31: Now Drysdale can't get it past Slavin. He gets it to Hall. Hall whips it across. Blake with a shot. He scores! It's over! Series over! Jepson Blake wins it in overtime!
28: The call on 99.9 The Fan. Carolina gets the sweep and has won 8 straight in the West. Minnesota hammers the Colorado Avalanche 5-1 to get back in the series. Wild still down 2-1. Stanley Cup playoffs continuing tonight on ESPN and the ESPN app. Buffalo at Montreal. It's game 3, 7:30 Eastern, followed by Vegas at Anaheim. That is game 4, with Vegas leading the series 2-1. In the NBA, Oklahoma City over the Lakers, 131-108. Thunder now beaming with a 3-0 lead in the series. And according to ESPN NBA analyst Kendrick Perkins, it's going to take a lot in the future for the Lakers to turn that frown upside down.
32: Let's be real. Just like the Celtics, the Lakers is a standard. The standard every single season is championship or bust. It's no in between. The Lakers fans are not satisfied with this.
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1: Hey, it's Michelle Smallman, and coming up Monday as the NBA playoffs roll on, I'll tell you why what happens at the draft lottery will have the biggest impact on the offseason. 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
8: Oklahoma City down 2 at the half, and they end up winning 131-108.
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8: Mitchell to the basket, push from behind, and the layup still goes.
32: This is how deep and dangerous this team is.
13: Mama told me not to come.
5: They were deep, and they played well. Thunder defeat the Lakers last night, 131-109. Cavs end up getting that first victory over the Pistons, 116-109. So NBA playoffs are rolling along. We'll talk a little bit more about Spurs, Wolves, talk a little bit about Knicks and whether or not they're going to get the sweep going forward. But also right now, kicking off, and it was a hell of a way to kick it off last night with the Wings getting that big victory. WNBA starting their 30th season. Andy Constable, national women's basketball writer for The Athletic, joining us. And so, Andy, let's talk about the piece you wrote for The Athletic, because CeCe and I were talking about it. Covering the SEC and seeing women's hoops grow over the last, I don't know, probably 10 years, now I'm starting to see that star power. And it almost feels like the NBA had that moment where it was Magic and Bird that kind of really kind of sprang forward. Does the WNBA feel like they have that right now with the star power here in this league?
15: Yeah, I mean, the young players, it's crazy to think about where they're going to be in 2 years, 3 years, 5 years. And we saw that on display yesterday with Paige and Caitlin, and just also both of these rosters in the Wings and the Indiana Fever, in that you could really look ahead and see the potential of a back and forth in terms of two teams fighting at the top of league standings in for title contention. Right now, obviously, the Aces and the Liberty have gone back and forth over the last 4 years for championships, but and even the MVP race has come down to Asia Wilson and Breanna Stewart, Elena Deladon before them. And it was like, looking at these young stars, you see, again, the future, because this MVP race, like, so many of these players are in their 30s plus. And so now looking ahead to the future, you're seeing it in these young stars.
6: Mm-hmm. Speaking of young stars, we saw Paige Beckers yesterday lead her team to a 107-104.

0: significant, but the pieces around Paige were kind of constructed to, again, build this team to title contention, and seeing it in flow yesterday, seeing the respect that she already has from these veteran teammates of hers, including Arike, who has been, you know, the piece to everything the Dallas Wings have done up until this point. It's really substantial, and it comes from a place of both, you know, excellence on the court. She's one of the best players in the league, but also in the way that she carries herself. I spoke to Alana Smith, who was one of the Dallas Wings signees in free agency, and she said it's not only, you know, everything she does on the court, but it's everything she's doing off the court, the way she treats people, like everyone from those within the Wings organization to security guards in you know, arenas. It's like Paige has something special that extends beyond the court. And I think yesterday we saw for the first time the Dallas Wings come together in a way that they haven't in a few years.
1: Annie, I go back to Annie Constable from The Athletic. We're talking WNBA season. And I go back into my first comment was, it's like Magic and Bird. But Magic and Bird did not like each other. And people, I think, tuned in not because it was great basketball, but also they felt like these players had a little beef against each other. Does the WNBA have that? I felt like we had it. I saw it on the collegiate level with Caitlin Clark and Angel Reese to a certain extent in that run for the national championship. But do they have that kind of budding rivalry that really is pretty ferocious that people can tune in and go, oh, yeah, there's a different level here?
0: I love this question, and I think it's one that we should ask more, because part of what makes sports great is the tension in them. And for so many reasons, I mean, we could go on and on about the reasons why this is so difficult in the WNBA, but it's been a challenge to not create that tension, because tension, again, is natural in sports, but the tension in women's sports often gets turned into something very ugly. And so, I think that we haven't been able to see that tension in the same way that we've seen it in other sports, although it's there, you know, because, again, it's a natural aspect of sports. Now, when it comes down to the actual dislike between players, I can't really speak on who dislikes who. It's like, you know, that's something for players to talk about. But I do always say, the same way we see players in other leagues openly talking about, yeah, I do not like this person. Every time I step on the court, like, it's game on, moment the ball's tipped up. I think that deserves to be brought out in women's sports more, because it's natural and it should not be, like, demonized, villainized, just because it's women going at it. Yeah. The natural part of life, like, humans do not all like each other, and that's okay. For whatever reason, in women's sports, people have a hard time seeing that. But I definitely think the competitive nature is there in women's sports, and you could see it between specific teams. I think the Dallas Wings and the Indiana Fever, for example, like, it got testy there at moments, because these are two high-powered offensive machines, and they're going back and forth for 40 minutes. Like, that's natural. So I definitely think it will benefit the WNBA to have more of that tension.
2: Caitlin Clark made her debut yesterday, as did everybody, but she hasn't played much in the last year, only limited to 13 games last year due to injury. She looked like she might have been dealing with some stuff. I know she left the court to get her back worked on. What's her health status, Annie?
0: Yeah, the Fever were pretty dismissive of any insinuation that there was a greater problem at play here. But obviously, anytime a player leaves the court multiple times, that's, like, you know, something that raises everybody's antennas. And Caitlin herself said, you know, just had to get my back adjusted. She made light of the situation. But obviously, when you're talking about a back, again, that's something that raises antennas. Stephanie White as well addressed some communication that happened on the broadcast, speculation about Caitlin's injury, and she said, you know, it was news to her that there was any issue. This is just something natural that Caitlin's going to have to continue to do moving forward. And she said other players as well, taking care of their bodies in game. And so both Steph and Caitlin were rather

0: dismissive of it and said, Caitlin's fine, but it's certainly going to be something that has to be monitored because, again, last season was an injury-riddled season for Caitlin. And, you know, again, everyone's antennas are up on it.
1: Last question for you, Annie. New CBA got ratified, obviously. Does everybody feel comfortable with it? Is there animosity on either side, or now it's just all, you know, green light for everybody?
0: Yeah, rainbows and butterflies for everybody. No, I think this is kind of like the honeymoon phase. There obviously was a lot of contentious negotiations throughout the 17-month period that it took to ultimately reach that agreement. And I think once it was reached, both sides got to this place where they could really like celebrate each other and mean it. Now, I think it's going to take a little bit of time to see where exactly the cracks in the CBA are, because that's natural, right? Like, no CBA in any league is perfect. But right now, I keep saying, it's kind of the honeymoon phase of it. And it should be celebrated. The salaries that these players are earning now should be celebrated. The growth from where they were to where they are is the largest jump in professional sports history. And I keep saying, like, the reason for that is because they were so underpaid, right? Like, that's become a talking point of like, oh my God, we made history. The jump from X to, or A to Z is again, the largest in professional sports history. But it's like, that to me emphasizes how far they had to go. And so I think looking to the future, because I love to, the next CBA, I believe, is really going to be the behemoth that resets everything.
1: And you were a great voice to talk about it. She's Annie Constable from The Athletic, covering the WNBA. Annie, thanks so much for the time, the insight, all right?
0: Thanks, guys.
1: And, Courtney Cronin, Peter Burns, moving on. 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
2: All right, guys. I've been teasing you all morning. You wanted to hear about the Tupac bobbleheads. Well,
0: yes. Yes. It happened in for the A's, right? Or it'll probably San Francisco, maybe the Dodgers, maybe somewhere West Coast. Definitely a West Coast team, correct?
2: A California love, I see what you're doing. But no, they happened at Camden Yards in Baltimore.
3: Interesting. Well, he was born in New York. I think he was born in Harlem.
2: That's correct.
3: Okay. Kind of close to Baltimore.
2: But he did spend some time in Baltimore. He went to the Baltimore School of Arts from 1984 to 1988. And
3: okay,
2: so to honor them, honor them, the Baltimore Orioles had a Tupac Shakur bobblehead, dressed up in like an Orioles uniform and everything. First 20,000 fans came to the ballpark. Once the stadium, it was the largest crowd since opening day, and people were immediately heard shouting, "Would anyone be interested in selling this bobblehead?" Apparently, these things are hot items.
0: I did take a gander right now at the Tupac bobblehead, and I went over on eBay. I will say, I've seen worse bobbleheads, but it's not a bad bobblehead. What do you think the offer is right now for the Tupac bobblehead that was from the Orioles giveaway? What do you think?
3: $586.
0: That is incorrect. You should have done $1 because then the prices would have been wrong.
3: Higher or lower?
0: It is lower at this point, okay, just because there's 125 of them are already up for that.
3: That's not
0: right
3: a
0: now.
3: Lot. When you think about stadium giveaways and how many people can get packed into a baseball stadium, only 125 of these, you better be like right. You should be in line like an hour before gates open to get them.
0: So most of them are going for about $150. But what really upsets me is I see a couple of these listings right now as I'm looking at it right here in studio. There are legitimately people that are sitting there taking a picture of this bobblehead in an empty stadium, meaning as soon as they got there, CC, the first thought they had was, let me get this bobblehead. I'll watch the game. But before the game even starts, I'm putting this sucker up on eBay. That's where we're at.
3: I mean, if you are a collector of bobbleheads or if you're just a huge Tupac fan, I could absolutely understand that there's a market for this.
0: Would you ever be apt to go to a sporting event because of a giveaway? Ever?
3: So, I don't get the giveaways now a lot of times because I covered games, but if there was a cool giveaway, I remember I got a Sammy Sosa figurine once when I was a kid, and I don't know if it was as rare as a Tupac bobblehead, but it was still something that I remember being like, yes, I got what I wanted. I scored this on my way into the game. I think it would have to be the White Sox here in Chicago did a really cool giveaway for Mexican Heritage Night.
0: Yeah.
3: Like these jerseys that were the Mexican flag and like had pinstripes on them. They were cool.
0: Okay.
3: I don't know. God, any other teams I cover that have cool giveaways? Not really.
0: I'm just wondering how many players. It's like, I mean, obviously the people showed up. It was the second largest crowd that they've had since opening day. How many of the players on the roster do you think know Tupac stuff? Being dead serious.
3: They would know it, but they've all... Think about a baseball roster. Yeah, you can have older players, but I'm going to venture to guess the median age on a team is probably players who were born in 96, 97.
0: Yes.
3: At the earliest.
0: Literally, that's when All Eyes on Me came out. Double album. So good. Nobody on the Orioles roster right now was born before 1989. They don't even know that he was in Digital Underground back in the day. Unbelievable. All right, next one, Mikey.
2: All right, Peter. You've told us we wanted to get a little bit more information on this. You picked up a new sport this week, huh?
0: So we're doing this new television series on the SEC Network that's going to debut later this year. It's called Welcome to the SEC, and it's about all of the six coaches that are brand new, right? We talked about that with Heather Dinich earlier today. There's a lot of turnover in this conference as far as college football coaches are concerned. So six coaches in their first full year at their brand new spot. So I was out in Lexington, got a chance to visit with Will Stein, the former Oregon offensive coordinator. And the idea was that we're going to do a shoot, but I hate doing these shoots, Courtney. You know how it is. Like, I hate doing them in football facilities because everybody's in their, like, football mode. So I'm like, what's something that speaks to you? And he's like, let's go play pickleball.
3: Ooh.
0: Now, for the longest time, I've looked at pickleball as something you do as you're 85 years old. And I know that I'm, like, the late adopter to this at this point. And I went in going, A, don't get injured, and B, don't actually like this, okay? I freaking loved it. I hate the fact how much I liked it because, A, I think a lot of it has to be with the fact that I beat Chris Doring, my co-host, so that was great. But the athleticism was there. It was fun. It was quick. It was easy. Am I a pickleball player now?
3: Yeah, I think you can.
0: Does that change your opinion of me?
3: Not at all. It seems like a great sport. I know it's pretty popular in warm places like where you're at, and I've seen it up here in Chicago. Like, I would love to play.
0: Yeah.
3: I don't know. I don't know the differences between that and padel. Is that the other one that's out there?
0: I have not. I mean, I have no idea.
3: We need to get
0: that.
3: You to a retirement community because apparently it's very popular there. But I would love to learn how to play.
2: Do you own a racket yet?
3: Do I?
0: It's a paddle.
2: Either of you?
0: It's a paddle.
2: No. Sorry.
0: Please respect the game. Stay out of the kitchen. Okay, stay back, let it bounce. These are all terms. Like, I'm going to be one of these guys that finally... Like, I love when I watch people take up golf for the first time, and they're like, I'm going to go golfing. This is so great. And they just get hooked. I fear like that's in my future for this. All right.
2: Speaking of golf, I'm sure, Peter, if you've been following this LIV Tour situation, well, on the Rich Eisen show this week, they had the PGA Tour CEO Ryan Rollup on. And he says he's not really paying that much attention to them.
4: I know what you know. I know what I read.
0: Mm-hmm.
4: I know what I see. LIV has talked about that they have funding till the end of their season.
5: Yes.
4: I think they're working hard to figure out what life is after that. The reality is all of their guys are under contract. So until they're not under contract, it's not really an issue we need to worry about. So we're not spending a lot of time thinking about it, honestly.
5: Mm-hmm.
4: We're spending most of our time thinking about what you and I just talked about our future and how we make the tour better.
0: I don't think that's false. Brian Rollup, the new CEO of the tour, I think that's right, and that's what the PGA needed. Listen, the PGA Tour at any point never had to really question itself. That puppy was on complete cruise control, okay? And so what LIV Golf did do was showcase, one, it's very, very difficult to create a new product out of thin air. No matter how much money you have, no matter how many people are going to secure that bag, because it's not about more fun. In fact, golf is probably the one sport that's more kind of like baseball too, Courtney, to where the history of it, the history of the courses, chasing Arnie, chasing Jack, chasing even Tiger Woods, that means a whole lot more than shotgun starts and shotgun and beers over with a 54-hole tournament. So I think, honestly, at the end of the day, everybody kind of made out the way that was better for it, right?
3: I mean, you think we'll ever look back at it and say LIV shook up the PGA
0: sure.
3: in ways that the PGA needed it to deal with, to move into this generation of golf? That it couldn't stay status quo forever. Because I know that there's a lot of detractors out there who said LIV was a joke. Of course it went belly up. You know, John Rahm is screwed potentially because he might be the only one who's like left on the LIV Tour next year if he can't get out of his contract. And Brian Rollup's like, well, you know.
0: Sorry.
3: Kind of on them. Like, you know, call us when you're out of your contracts and we'll see what we can do. I don't think it was the worst thing for golf. Holistically.
0: No.
3: It caused people to think. Is our sport moving in the right direction? Are we doing all that we can to ensure that these are the best tournaments with the best golfers, with the best purses?
0: Mm-hmm.
3: I don't think that having an outside entity to force you to change, kind of like how the XFL quietly does with the NFL with some of the rules, I think LIV behind the scenes was doing the same.
0: I think Brooks Koepka, probably one of the ones that came out of this thing that took the money, that had handled it right. He's been waiting around in certain tournaments just to get in, and he said kind of all the right things. And now the question is what's going to happen with Rahm and Bryson DeChambeau? We'll see him in the PGA Championship this week in Aronimink. But frankly, I don't care. You took the money. I don't think it should be easy for these guys to get back. We'll continue to have that conversation. Another hour coming up, and who had the best and the worst week ever? She is Courtney Cronin. I am Peter Burns. We move on here on ESPN Radio.
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16: Good morning. I'm Joe Tian, along with Emma.

0: Toscani and Jason Upton. 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
1: A local environmental activist nonprofit has been pushing for Bellingham to reevaluate its waste disposal site at Post Point. I'm Emma Toscani, and here to talk with me about the ongoing efforts is Resources North Sound waterkeeper Kirsten McDade. How are you doing today?
2: I'm doing great, thanks.
1: Yeah, so can you walk us through what Bellingham's waste removal and treatment process is currently at that site?
2: Yeah, sure. So currently we have about 90,000 homes whose sewage travels from their houses to Post Point wastewater treatment plant to get processed. In addition to the houses, we also have a handful of industries who discharge their waste to the treatment plant, and we have some old CSOs, or combined sewer overflows, and that means some stormwater from the older parts of our town also travel to Post Point wastewater treatment plant. When all that, those millions of gallons of raw sewage enter the treatment plant, initially all the like large solids like the flushable wipes and diapers are removed, and then basically the solids and the liquids are separated, generally with a centrifuge. And I just want to note too that when wastewater treatment plants were originally developed, really soon after the Clean Water Act, most of what was going down the drain was organic. It was poop and pee. But now we have a concoction of pharmaceuticals and cleaning products, industrial waste. A lot of different materials go to the wastewater treatment plant that they were not designed to treat. And that's one of the reasons why wastewater treatment plants have become problematic.
1: Mm-hmm. Can you talk a little bit about your role as North Sound waterkeeper with Resources and how that kind of relates to what is going on at the site?
2: Yeah, sure. So the North Sound waterkeeper is a position that really works to protect people and the planet in all different roles. So we're boots on the ground, we work on policy, we're collecting data. And from a wastewater treatment plant perspective, as I mentioned, there's a lot of contaminants that are going into the process, and they're not being adequately processed. So that ultimately they're being released into the environment. They're released into our water through the wastewater at Marine Park, and then they're also released in our emissions currently because our sewage solids are being burned by incinerators. And so during this process, not being adequately processed, so that ultimately they're being released into the environment. They're released into our water through the wastewater at Marine Park, and then they're also released in our emissions currently because our sewage solids are being burned by incinerators. And so during this process, we're the North Sound Waterkeeper and Resources, and our community coalition is really concerned about this pollution that is being released 24/7, 365.
1: So in light of the pollution being released regularly, the city has said that they do need to make desperate repair to their current facility, and they can't afford a complete overhaul of the current waste treatment we do locally. So I guess I want to ask, how do you respond to the reality that they just don't seem to have the money for it?
2: Yeah, I guess I have a couple thoughts on that. The city has known that these incinerators are failing since as early as 2012, and they have been working in different aspects to try to replace them, but all those plans have basically failed. And now we're at a point where they are violating their clean air permit, and so they're up against some, you know, tough decisions because they're in violation of the permit. They're releasing too much carbon monoxide and dioxins and furans. So in their mind frame, they need to get those emissions under control right away. So they've decided to invest this money to fix those emissions. Granted, even if those emissions are fixed to the permit standards, they are still polluting. Our air permits are permission slips to pollute. So they're in a position that they need to improve their emissions. And so they're going to do this $55 million plus upgrades. Mm-hmm. Our response to that is, why would we want to spend that much money into a system that is failing already? There's a quote from the Public Works Director in 2022 said that the incinerators are failing, and then if it's not one thing, it's going to be another thing. So we could be spending all of this money on these emission upgrades, yet something else would fail. And so we feel like it's just going to be this endless process of having to repair these very old, very polluting technologies. Our suggestion is that, hey, let's just stop the incinerators because that would stop the pollution right then and there. Let's temporary landfill. We've talked to the trucking companies and we've talked to other wastewater treatment plants that have done this route, and it will be a cheaper option in the short term if we divert our solid

0: waste to a landfill. And that would buy us time and buy us resources to then replace these incinerators with something much more sustainable.
1: Mm-hmm. Given that you guys are looking at some alternatives like trucking, I just wanted to ask a little bit about that idea of NIMBY, of like moving our problems away. And yes, it is not being burned when it's moved and it's going into a landfill. I just want to ask a little bit about if what we invest in the future will be worth it with sending our waste somewhere else.
0: Yeah, definitely the landfill option is panacea, and it's not something I would have ever imagined that I would recommend doing as my role as the North Sound Water Keeper or just as an environmentalist in general. But I have taken a real close look at this. I've also had lots of help with other experts in the field with this, and the way that we see it is, so we'd be sending about 2 trucks a day to the landfill. Currently, we send about 30 trucks of municipal land waste to the landfill, so it is a small amount compared to the larger solid waste that we send. Also not a good excuse, but just kind of putting that into perspective. So when that solid waste is trucked and then trained to the landfill, it's sent to, these landfills are very sophisticated. They're lined with heavy plastic so that the toxics within the landfill do not intermingle with groundwater. They're also located in an area where the groundwater is 100 feet below the surface, so it has huge distance to travel before it could even get there, but those plastic liners should protect that. And then they also cover them, and so 50% of the methane that is released from them is captured and then able to reuse, and then that's less natural gas that we actually have to use from the ground. Mm-hmm. So we're saving the amount of fuel it takes. The amount of fuel to burn the sewage right now is extremely high. So less fossil fuels to transport than it does to burn. We have more toxic control contamination because right now 100% of it is burned and released either to the air or in ash or into our water. Mm-hmm. And then the last one is the greenhouse gas emissions. There's far less gas emissions associated with landfilling than there is currently with incineration. And again, it's not a great long-term solution. It's not a long-term solution. This is a temporary solution, again, to save us money, to buy us time so that we can actually do something more sustainable.
1: Mm-hmm. I just wanted to ask a little bit about this current push from resources that has been going on. This has been kind of on the docket for the city for some time to deal with, as you said, and they do have this big plan now, and you guys have been pushing for this alternative since 2025 at least. So I just wanted to ask, what is this community engagement that you guys are doing at this time?
0: Well, it really started with that notice of violation in the spring when the city was given that by the Clean Air Agency, Northwest Clean Air Agency, and we kind of just assumed that they would pivot away from the incinerators at the time, and we were a bit surprised when they decided to do these upgrades rather than doing something else. And so we immediately started connecting with the Public Works Department and the mayor, and we were granted a meeting with them eventually in the fall, but that meeting proved to be unproductive. And so after that meeting, that's when we really started to reach out to the community. And so we started writing letters in local media, we started publishing blogs, we started connecting with city council members, we started connecting with community members. And then just a couple months ago, then we launched the petition and the pinnacle of that work. And so we've been gathering signatures. We have, last time I checked, it was over 1,200 signatures. And then in the next few weeks, we'll be presenting that to the mayor and the city council.
1: Mm-hmm. In light of that presentation you guys are doing, I want to ask a little bit about the timeline for city plans and how that relates to your presentation of this initiative, as well as what that petition will mean for the city. Do you think that they're going to take heed from the community and heed from you guys and your advice?
0: I hope that they will take it into consideration in one way or another. And there are multiple ways they could, in best case scenario, they could stop incinerating and pivot towards landfilling. But the other thing that they could do is they could fast track the process. At one of the city council meetings, they had mentioned that once they fix these incinerators, they could keep them running for 10, 20, 50, even 100 years. And that's totally unacceptable. So if they do decide to do these upgrades, then we really hope that they will not incinerate for very long at all. However, once you invest, you know, $65 million and more into something, I think it's going to be hard for them to pivot away from that anytime soon. So that's our real concern. So that's why we want them to not go there at all and just kind of get them shut down within a year.
1: Mm-hmm. Is there anything that you wished I had asked you about at this time?
0: I think one of the kind of bigger sides to the story is that when the city had originally started looking at alternative technologies for replacing incinerators, there was a very elaborate public process. There was public engagement and outreach with the community. There were community meetings. And ultimately they decided to pivot from that decision. But at the time, the community felt like they were being heard. We had genuine dialogue with the city. With this last year of work, most of the negotiations have been occurred behind closed doors, and the dialogue has not been two-way. It has only been one-way. And so I think as a community member, as an environmental organization, as a part of this coalition, we feel that we have not been genuinely kind of in good faith. And so I think that's kind of one of the big differences that's happened this last year that has happened in previous years with this work.
1: Mm-hmm. Well, I really appreciate your time, Kirsten. This has been Kirsten McDade, North Sound Waterkeeper with Resources, speaking out against the Post Point Renewal Plan, the revitalization plan of the facility that is currently violating clean air standards in the region. This has been Emma Toscani with KGMI News.
2: 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I'm Joe Tian, along with Emma Toscani and Jason Upton.
3: Well, the FIFA World Cup is coming to the Pacific Northwest this summer, and Whatcom County is going to be right in the middle of all the action. Seattle and Vancouver are hosting a combined 13 matches between June 13th and July 7th, with an estimated 750,000 people visiting Seattle alone throughout the tournament. And with Bellingham selection as an official fan zone of the World Cup, the city is gearing up for a busy summer of watch parties, live entertainment, and much more for both locals and fans passing through the area. Joining us today to help gauge the impact of what this holds and what we can possibly expect in terms of visitors here at the local level is Dylan Dean Boyle. He's the president and CEO of Bellingham Whatcom County Tourism. Thanks for coming on today, Dylan. Really great to have you back here on KGMI.
4: Absolutely. Happy to be here.
3: So, you know, obviously all the real action is taking place in Seattle and Vancouver, each around, you know, an hour and a half away from us, but how are we expecting this tourism boom to impact areas that lie in between, like here in Whatcom County? Are we expecting any spillover?
4: Yeah, that's a great question. You know, for us, we've really been preparing for this event, which is the largest sporting event in the world, for a couple years now. And really for us, our focus has been aligning ourselves with the Seattle Host Committee, and we're actually, again, one of the official fan zones across the state of Washington. So really for us, it's knowing that we are on a main transportation corridor between those two host cities that you mentioned. And so really preparing with our activations and visitor information ahead of the games for those that are either traveling and attending both matches, or maybe one or the other, or just passing through the area. We want them to have a great and unique, memorable experience.
3: So in terms of how we can expect this to impact us, you noted this is a big traffic corridor. You know, if you're on I-5 during the summer, especially with some of these, you know, traffic projects WSDOT has going on, you might want to plan ahead for that. But in terms of elsewhere, how it might impact people, is this something where you were thinking people could be lodging in between, you know, two relatively expensive places like Vancouver and Seattle? What are the main impacts here in Whatcom County that we're going to see from all this extra travel?
4: Yeah, absolutely. And it's been a question that we've really been trying to gather data to answer. We have some indicators that I'm happy to share with you, both from the different host cities as well as locally. So some interesting data to share is Airbnb actually commissioned a study for the different host cities. And what they found in terms of lodging capacity is that Vancouver is actually deficient in terms of the number of overnight room nights for the expected number of visitors to the area. And Vancouver Sun actually picked this up about a month ago and actually named Whatcom County as a potential location. In addition to that, what we're seeing in Seattle, and it's really kind of a trend, is the host cities have a very high, what they call average daily rate, or room night per hotel, the cost of a room night. And what they're seeing is that is significantly increased across the board. In Seattle, it's showing over a 30% increase in that hotel overnight room rate compared to last year, and occupancy is actually down about 21%. And this was some data from Key Data that is about maybe a month or so old. In addition to that, what we're actually seeing here locally is we have some travel forecast data on short-term rentals in Whatcom County, and we're seeing anywhere between a 30 to 40% increase in the advanced bookings for short-term rentals during the month of June. Now, we can't draw a specific direct and only correlation to that being those coming for the World Games this summer, but it certainly is an indication that those advanced bookings for short-term rentals are certainly higher than they were last summer in June.
3: Wow, very interesting, especially with that bit about Vancouver and Whatcom County being specifically named as one of those maybe spillover cities that we could see an increase in lodging from that. That's really interesting to hear. You know, you guys at Bellingham Whatcom County Tourism work with a lot of local businesses and planning and stuff. What's the sense you're getting from owners here around Whatcom County? How are people prepping for what's to come this summer?
4: Yeah, absolutely. So I think really when we look at what our goals are here at our organization, as well as our community as a whole and the business community, is how are we creating safe and memorable experiences for watching the games? How do we engage visitors and residents around a unifying aspect of sports? And how do we showcase our community as a vibrant and welcoming community? And some of the ways that this is really being done from the business perspective is creating community watch parties. There's going to be two really large watch parties happening on Commercial Street Block Party, as well as down at Trackside for some of the really big marquee matches, as well as a lot of different business activations going on in town. There's actually been some business improvement and readiness grants that have actually been provided out as well. So really just gearing up to have that great, vibrant, and welcoming feel to our community, and hopefully that being a real lasting legacy for us as well, for both our visitors and our residents.
3: Again, we're talking with Dylan Dean Boyle, President and CEO of Bellingham Whatcom County Tourism, getting a feel for how this big tourism boom coming with the World Cup could affect us here in Whatcom County. Dylan, is this being seen as a great opportunity for some of our local economies to have a short-term boom here? Especially what I'm looking at is those cross-border communities that have just seen some recent struggles, like over in Blaine.
4: Yeah, absolutely. I mean, I certainly think there's no secret that our communities are struggling, specifically in the last, 16 months or so, especially since we started seeing that significant decline in Canadian visitation heading south from our friends from the north, starting really last winter. And so while this certainly is an opportunity, hopefully to garner some lost business, our hope is that in the future we continue to see more steady visitation again from our neighbors to the north, because we certainly miss them and will always welcome them.
3: You know, something I want to ask you about, border wait times. Is that something we can expect to skyrocket with all these visitors? I mean, we saw something similar when Taylor Swift came to the Pacific Northwest, and those were just absolutely brutal for anyone trying to cross a border. What's the feel for that? How can people stay up to date on what that's going to look like over this stretch in the summer?
4: Yeah, there has been a lot of talk of exactly what you said. You know, is this going to be another type of a Taylor Swift effect? And really the best way to manage travel time is on our official Fan Zone landing page, bellingham.org/fanzone. We have linked off all of the information regarding travel times, border cross waits, as well as if you're traveling internationally, knowing what the visa requirements are for both Canada and the U.S. I also want to mention, too, something really interesting that we have up there now is there's going to be additional new match day travel, another way to get from Bellingham to Vancouver for the games, and that's actually on a Bel Air charter service that they're going to be running specifically for the games. Just another way that you can get from Bellingham up to Vancouver and back, and they're actually running that down to Seattle as well, and that information is on our Fan Zone landing page as well.
3: What other downstream effects could we see from this surge in visitors? You mentioned the border cross wait times, maybe some of the travel aspects. Is there anything else that maybe might not be on top of people's minds that's going to be a real big deal once it starts to take effect come mid-June?
4: One of our big goals is to, I mentioned this before, is really showcasing our community as a vibrant and welcoming community, because there's data that shows that those that come for a large event like FIFA, for the World Cup this summer, actually return to those areas in a certain number of years and actually come back because they had such a great experience. And really for us, our goal is to stay top of mind with those coming to this region, if they're able to even have just a little bit of time in Bellingham and Whatcom County, to really have that great positive mindset to say, that was a really great price, I'd love to come back at a different time of year or a different year, and also tell others about that. So for us, it's also kind of looking at the longevity of what that travel experience stays with them in their minds well after the games.
3: All right. Once again, that was Dylan Dean Boyle, president and CEO of Bellingham Whatcom County Tourism, helping us gauge the impact of the 13 FIFA World Cup games being played between Seattle and Vancouver this summer. And of course, as Bellingham is an official fan zone of the event, a lot more happening here at the local level, as he noted. Dylan, thank you so much for coming on today. Really appreciate your time and looking forward to a very active summer here coming up.
4: Absolutely. It's my pleasure. Thank you.
2: That's our show for this week. Thanks for listening. I'm Joe Tien.
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6: Which, that's only a byproduct of the fact that they want 24 anyways, and they don't. That's the only way it's going to happen, because they're acquiescing to the SEC. All right, we'll give you 16 for now, but we, the Big Ten, that is, and they ultimately want 24.
7: Yeah. 888-SAY-ESPN. Let's go ahead and take some of these phone calls right now. We will start right, headed up to Chicago. Tim, thanks for joining us here on Best Week Ever. What's up, Tim?
8: Hi, Courtney. You do a great job. You need Mark Jean Greco money. I think you know what that means. What I'm getting at is, I live very close to Arlington Park. Anyway, what I'm getting at is, as long as the money dictates everything, correct? So as long as the money comes in, they're going to get more and more teams, right, which brings in more and more money. And the question is, who decides all that? The networks, the college administrators who should butt out of sports, that's an AD's job. Anyway, so I think it's all a network thing. You know? When the TV comes in, it's all kind of revolving cycle, which, you know, I don't know, might not ever have an end to it. So anyway, thank you very much, Courtney. Keep up the great work, and don't listen to Peter. Have a good one. Bye.
6: Oh, wow.
7: I appreciate
6: wow.
7: that. No, I mean, again, whenever he went back to back, hey, Courtney, you do a great job, and then he's like, and I didn't hear my name, I knew I was going to get it on the back end of it. So that's fine. It's okay. I deserve that, honestly.
6: So what? How do you take that?
7: Yes, it is about money. I mean, that's the reason why you're doing this.
6: That, to me, it's like, we're never going to get out of the way of that. Like you and I talked about before, like you can't go backwards from 24 no. to 16 to 12 if you decide 24 doesn't work. If we're saying it's all a money grab because they've got to be, like, college athletic departments now have to pay quarterbacks $8 million in NIL deals, and you've got to worry about how you're paying the quote-unquote non-revenue sports. That's why it's happening in large part in terms of the TV dollars that are going to be fed into these programs, the rev share that now takes place in college athletics. There's no way around it. That's old man yelling at cloud if I were to get really upset about the money aspect of it, because that's not going to change. One thing I thought of when I was writing out the reasons, how would a 24-team college football playoff be beneficial? Like, what are the good things that could happen? In theory, a 24-team field provides this path for every conference champion to participate. Mm-hmm. So could you get a Cinderella story in there? Those don't exist in college football. They just don't. You might get those every so often in college basketball, and even then, with the tournament expanding to 76 teams, it's ridiculous. But I struggle to find how watering down the talent pool of teams gives you any better games and storylines than what we already have.
7: DJ is in Syracuse. What do you got for us, DJ?
9: Hey, I think it should stay at 12. I'm not super excited about it, but you know what? College sports is already ruined with this NIL crap. But, you know, hey, might give Syracuse University a chance now. Ah.
7: There you go.
9: So, by the way, I'm on my way to the Knicks game right now also, so.
7: I that scene's going to be electric over there, to say the least. DJ, we appreciate it. And I think a lot of fans feel that way. Have it that way. Or at least You know, listen, NCAA tournament is expanding. I don't necessarily like it. I'm always going to look at the field not being of 76, but the field of 64. Mm-hmm. But it took them till 1985, they went to 64. Okay? 16 years later, they added a team. 10 years later, they added three more teams to get to 68. And now 15 years down the road, they go to 76. At least they had some time to let it bake a little bit and change it. I just don't think that we need to change it this quick in college football. Terrell's in Austin, Texas. What do you got for us, man?
10: Good morning. Good morning. How you doing?
7: Doing great, bud.
10: I don't like it. I think it's 100% about increasing the profit and not create increasing the product on the field. It's too many teams. It was more exciting when it was a small pool going to the BCS and to the going for the championship. It created more controversy. It created more talk. It created a stronger regular season. I think this watered down the regular season, where three or four losses can still get you in to be one of the best teams. Anybody can have a one-off day and win a championship, but to go through the grueling season, I think you are not rewarding the teams that really fight and really put on a good regular season.
7: Amen. I think that was well said in the fact of, and again, I think when you go to 12, you can have that one or two games where you didn't play well. But I even cringed the idea of being a 9-3 team in the college football playoff. Okay? When Alabama was 9-3, I didn't think they should make it, frankly. Okay? Texas, hey, you had a decision. You wanted to play Ohio State and make all that money? Well, guess what? When you lost that game over in Columbus, you didn't get a chance to play in the college football playoff last year. That means the regular season still meant something. If not, and you start letting 8-4 teams get in there, that's not what I want. If I want to see mediocrity get into the playoffs, I'll watch the NFL. I want to see elite teams be elite. And I think that's why we need to stay at 12 in college football. All right, baseball lost another legend. We'll get into that coming up next year at Best Week Ever.
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3: Hello there. I'm Mark Robbins. In the NBA playoffs, one series seems to be settling in for a long run. Another now on the brink of ending. Saturday, the Oklahoma City Thunder roughing up the Lakers 131-108. Now go up 3-0 in that series. OKC star Shai Gilgeous-Alexander describes what works so well for OKC.
4: We organically get along as a group, so that always helps. Like, we really have fun just being together and hanging out together. It's like when you go play pickup with your friends. You have that feeling out there, and you know what their tendencies are and things like that. That's what it feels like out there on the basketball court.
3: That's Shai Gilgeous-Alexander of OKC. Now, in the East, Cleveland beats Detroit 116-109. Donovan Mitchell at 35. James Harden, 9 crucial points in the fourth quarter as the Cavs make it a 2-1 series, still in favor of the Pistons. ESPN's Kendrick Perkins on how these two Cleveland stars got it done.
5: Well, first, it's about damn time. We've been waiting on this moment. And they were able to take over it because it was a must-win situation. It was a sense of desperation there. And they actually valued the basketball and looked to get their buckets instead of trying to get others involved.
3: That's Kendrick Perkins on ESPN's SportsCenter. The playoffs continue here on ESPN Radio. 3 p.m. Eastern, coverage of Game 4 between the Knicks and the Sixers from Philadelphia as the Knicks go for the series sweep. Stanley Cup playoffs. Carolina Hurricanes get the sweep over the Flyers. A 3-2 win in overtime eliminates Philly. Carolina moves on.
6: Hey, this is Rich Eisen. Coming up on Monday, we review the NBA playoff weekend with diehard Tim.
3: Playoffs. Carolina Hurricanes get the sweep over the Flyers. A 3-2 win in overtime eliminates Philly. Carolina moves on.
6: Hey, this is Rich Eisen. Coming up on Monday, we review the NBA playoff weekend with diehard Timberwolves fan and my old SportsCenter buddy, Craig Kilborn, in studio on Monday's edition of The Rich Eisen Show on Disney Plus, the ESPN app, and ESPN Radio.
7: 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I'm Peter Burns, and we are absolutely it's such a pleasure to be joined right now by a man who's won 305 games, 2 Cy Youngs, and give us a little bit of insight to the legend that was Bobby Cox, one of the legendary managers, really bigger than life. Tom, thank you for the time. And, you know, when you think of Bobby Cox and the time that you spent with them, they'll talk ejections, loyalty, Hall of Fame career, but you got a chance to live it. So is there a Bobby Cox story that people outside the clubhouse need to know that really stood out to you?
8: There's probably a few of them, really. I think your description that he was, you know, kind of larger than life, I think, is very apropos. That's how he was. I mean, he was kind of that old school manager, you know, his full uni with his spikes on and smoking a cigar in the dugout before the game started. And then, all business once it did. And, you know, I think that the ejections are obviously a big story when people talk about Bobby. But, you know, that was Bobby protecting his players, and that was Bobby trying to fight for every advantage he could potentially get during the course of a game. And, you know, the one story I like telling all the time, which I think sums up Bobby, was, you know, back in those days, we used to keep the pitching chart. And essentially the pitching chart was the next day starting pitcher charted every pitch that was thrown, whether it was a ball, a swinging strike, a foul ball, a ball put in play. And it was primarily for the pitching coach to track innings and to track number of pitches and all those things. So we would do it from the clubhouse on the TV because you could see location and you could see pitches better. So we had a game where a little bit of bickering back and forth on both sides of the dugout early in the game with the home plate umpire, and I went upstairs and Maddox was doing the chart. I went up to get a cup of coffee and I said, "Hey Greg, you know, how's this umpire? There's a lot of bickering back and forth on both dugouts." And he said, "He's been fine. He's missed a couple on both sides, but you know, he's been pretty fair, so nothing awful." Bobby came up a minute after me.

and asked Greg literally the same question. And his response to Bobby was, Bobby, he's been terrible. He's missed so many calls. He's been screwing us the whole game. And then Bobby walked out, and I said to Greg, what are you doing? He's like, what? I said, you know he's going to go downstairs and get thrown out of this game now. You know that. Sure enough, next half inning, there was a pitch that was closed, and, you know, Bobby started with, you've been terrible the whole game. And then, so he got thrown.

0: he made a very concerted effort that he was going to restock the minor leagues and he was going to restock it with pitching. So I got drafted, I think, 2 years before he came in as the GM. But then after me, he drafted, you know, guys like Kent Merker and Steve Avery. Chipper Jones was one of his guys. Ryan Klesko was one of his guys. He made the trade for Smoltz. So, you know, he started putting all these pieces into the system. And then I think for us, there was a little bit of a reckoning the second half of 1990. You know, Bobby took over early in 1990. Second half of the year, you could see the nucleus of what we had. You know, myself was there, Smoltz was there, Abe was, you know, there. We had Justice and Ronnie Gant and Lemke, Blauser, all these guys, all of us guys who had gone through the minor leagues at different times were all starting to play together in the big leagues. In the second half of 1990, we were decent. You know, we our pitching got way better, our offense was better, we were much more competitive. You know, and then you go into the offseason and you get Pendleton, you get Sid Bream, you get Rafael Belliard, guys that were proven defenders to try and help our pitching staff. And, you know, I think we went into spring training that year thinking we were going to be much better and we were going to be competitive. Now, if anybody told you we were going to win the division, they would have been lying to you. I don't think we believed that yet, but we knew we were going to be better. It just so happened that things fell into place a little bit quicker. And I think particularly for myself and a number of the pitchers, simply because we had guys behind us that could catch the baseball. And it gave us so much more confidence to be in the zone and attack hitters, knowing that guys were going to make plays. So to me, when you kind of look for maybe that moment or that sign, I think it was that second half of 1990 where you started to look around and think, you know what, we got something cooking here a little bit. And now, again, not 14 straight division titles or any of that, but I think we all felt like we were on the right trajectory to start being a competitive team.
1: And a lot of that had to do with just the – you know, experience of Bobby Cox, was just the respect that you guys showed him. We're visiting right now with Best Week Ever with Tom Glavine, Baseball Hall of Famer from 2014. And so, you know, Tom, we talk about rotations all the time in Major League Baseball, and I'm so fascinated about this Braves rotation, which was kind of like that big three, right? When you talk about you and you keep saying Smoltz, John Smoltz and Greg Maddux, how did Bobby work the competitiveness of you three together in that rotation to make sure everybody was happy and everybody was going down that road to get those 14 straight division titles?
0: You know, honestly, I think his biggest thing was he just left us alone and let us do our thing. And you know, that sounds simple, but you know, in that era, and I'm not sure how it is now because I'm not around the game enough. I think it's changed a little bit, but you know, in that era, most managers did not have a high regard for pitchers. You know, pitchers were kind of the second-class citizens. Ah, you only go out there once every fifth day, or you're in the bullpen, or whatever. You know, you're not an everyday player, so the importance level was not looked upon the same as that everyday player. But Bobby was different. He knew how important his pitching was to the success of the team, particularly his starters. And you know, he treated us as such. He was very, very careful with trying to maximize all of our health and doing whatever he could, you know, not leaving us out there to rot in a game or being cognizant of pitch counts or the style of the game in terms of workload and stress within a particular game, you know, all with his eye on what a long season it was. But honestly, listen, I don't want to say this sounding, you know, braggish or anything like that, but I don't think you could have found three guys that had the talent level that we had that were easier to deal with than the three of us, you know, because I think we all were pretty low key. Everybody had some sense of an ego, obviously, but it was never the kind of thing that any one of us had to be the number one guy or being treated by like the number one guy, right? Like the running joke for the longest time there, you know, who's going to be your opening day starter? It was, well, who won the Cy Young Award last year? You know, because it was always one of us for a run, right? So,
1: yeah.
0: And we kind of bought into that, and we joked about it. But I think we all knew what was expected of us and what we had to do in order for our team to be successful. And that meant we had to make 35 starts. We had to pitch 200-plus innings. And we all knew that at some point in the year, like you might say in April, hey, the playoffs start today. Who's starting game one? And it could be John. And then in June, it might be Greg. And then come August, it might be me. Because you knew at some point in time, everybody was going to be on a little bit of a different role. Somebody was maybe going to be having a little bit of a hiccup. But at the end of the day, we all had to do our thing. And come playoff time, we had to try

0: perform. So, and I think for the most part, like I said, Bobby left us alone. He knew how much golf we played. He knew how much we loved it, and he didn't care because he knew that was never going to get in the way of us being prepared to take the ball every fifth day.
1: Tom Glavine, Baseball Hall of Famer, joining us right now. And you go back and talk about Smoltz and Maddox and you guys having that relationship. Was there ever, I mean, listen, I guarantee you there was probably a dollar or two on the golf course, but was there ever a competition between y'all three on whether ERA or who was going to win the Cy Young or whatnot, even like a friendly dinner wager of any sort?
0: No, the wagers we always had were centered around hitting, whether it was, you know, average or who hit the most home runs or who had the led the, you know, the team in sacrifice bunts. It was that kind of stuff. We never had anything, any competition, so to speak, in terms of our pitching. But I think there was always a little bit of an unwritten competition, so to speak, because, listen, again, going back to my last point, we knew what we had to do collectively in order for our team to achieve its goals, and it all centered around taking the ball every fifth day and going out there and pitching. And none of us wanted to be the weak link, right? You don't want to be that guy that's having a bad year and the team is suffering as a result of it. So, you know, there was that drive amongst us. Like I've always said, that pitching with those guys in the rotation made it so much easier, you know, for me, right? Because you hear so many guys, and I did, guys that want to be a number one starter and they want to be paid like a number one starter. And it's like, well, do you understand the responsibilities that come along with being that guy? You know, there's a lot of responsibilities that I don't think guys think about. So when you're in a rotation like that, that's full of number ones, it takes a lot of pressure off of you, you know? And I always felt like I'm going out there, obviously, to try and pitch a good ball game. But if I have a bad game, I got two guys coming behind me that most of the time are going to get things back on track. So you never have felt like you had to be the guy every single time you went out there, because God knows when you're going to win again. But I can promise you it was a situation where if Greg went out last night and pitched a three-hit shutout, I'm going out the next night to try to pitch a two-hit shutout. You know, I mean, we had that kind of thing going on, but it was never, you know, who's going to have the better year, who's going to have the most wins or any stuff like that. I think we just drove each other based on our performances.
2: Tom, another loss of the Atlanta sports community this week was Ted Turner, obviously the former owner of the Atlanta Braves, and really revolutionized how broadcast happened with sports. I grew up in Chicago, so I grew up a Cubs fan. Superstation allowed Cubs fans across the country to watch our team, and I know it was the same thing with the Atlanta Braves. I knew about that team down in Atlanta because I was able to watch it up here. How will you remember what his legacy was, not only to your organization, but the entire Atlanta sports community as a whole?
0: Look, Ted was an awesome owner. You know, I think in terms of what you would want as an owner, I don't know if the era that I played for him could have been any better. You know, I know he got a little bit crazy, so to speak, in the early 80s when, you know, he was in the dugout and, you know, trying to manage and, you know, on his own, trying to sign guys and getting in trouble for tampering and all that stuff. I mean, that was the early Ted Turner. But I think once Ted figured out that he owns the team, but he needs to put people in place to run the team, and then started to trust those people, I think that's when he really became a great owner. And he was. He wasn't around a ton, but he would remind us when he was in town. You know, whenever he was around, he always made a point of coming in the clubhouse and going around and saying hi to everybody. And he would let us know, you know, fellas, listen, I'm not here all the time, but I promise you I'm watching every night. And he would rattle off some things that had happened in the previous week that was like, okay, yeah, he is watching. So he had his eye on everything that was going on. And it was great because, listen, if we needed something, we got it. If we needed a trade for a player, money was never an issue, you know. And what better situation can you have as a team than have an owner like that? And then when you look at, you know, as you were talking about the television thing and the whole nine yards, I mean, he was, you know, cutting edge with CNN. Everybody thought he was crazy doing a 24-hour news station. And, you know, look at what that became. And then everybody thought he was crazy, you know, putting baseball on every night and, you know, not having blackouts on home games and all that stuff. And, you know, look at where it is now. I mean, you can argue that what Ted did with baseball every night on TBS was the footprint for, you know, what's going on in baseball now, where games are on every single night all across the country you can watch. So it's, you know, he was really at the forefront of a lot of things, and you know, that it doesn't even take into account all the stuff he did with the America's Cup. So he was a very competitive individual. He was a great guy, a great owner, And yeah, another tough loss for Braves Nation for sure.
1: Last quick question for Tom Glavine, Baseball Hall of Famer, joining us right now. I've talked to all Hall of Famer pitchers in my career, and they all have the one guy that wake up in cold sweat thinking, oh my gosh, I got to face this guy, and he's got a 3-1 count. Who was that batter that you still kind of wake up in a nightmare that you have to face?
0: Yeah, I mean, I don't know that it's the nightmare scenario. I mean, listen, everybody asks that question, right? And it's obviously you're going to say a guy like Tony Gwynn or Barry Bonds or whatever, but I think you'd be probably not surprised if you've asked enough pitchers. There's always some obscure guy mm-hmm. that just wore everybody out. And for me, it was Mike Redmond, backup catcher for the Marlins, manager. I'm telling you, if I was on the road pitching against the Marlins, he'd send a limo to make sure I got to the ballpark because he's going to get four hits. I don't know why. It was just one of those things. I couldn't get the guy out, but you know, I'd take a little bit of solace now looking back at it because I think he did the same thing to Randy Johnson and Mike Hampton, so I wasn't alone.
1: I was going to say, Redmond will live in infamy for that. Tom, we should have sent a limo for you. We could have done this for a couple of hours. Thank you so much for your insight on Ted Turner and Bobby Cox and what the Atlanta Braves were in that run. Thank you for the time, all right?
0: My pleasure. You guys have a great day.
1: There it is, one of the legends joining us, Hall of Famer back in 2014. That class was great. It was Maddox, Glavine, Frank Thomas, Bobby Cox, Tony La Russa, Joe Torre. Big Six, one of the best Hall of Fame classes in Cooperstown. All right, coming up, worst week, best week ever. That next year on ESPN Radio.
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5: Happy Mother's Day. I'm Mark Robbins. In the NBA playoffs, Oklahoma City's second-year guard A.J. Mitchell stepping up pretty big time Saturday night. Playoff career-high 24 points, 10 assists, his first-ever playoff double-double as the Thunder rolls past the Lakers, 131-108. Now with a 3-game-to-none lead in the series. And afterward, Mitchell, just like his game, pretty cool.
6: I think the biggest thing for me was just going out there and being confident. I know what I can do, and I think when I go out there, I just want to compete and help this team win and play freely, have confidence. And I think, obviously, my teammates gave me a lot of confidence and the coaching staff, so it's been amazing to see that.
5: That's A.J. Mitchell of the OKC Thunder. Game 4 Monday in L.A. Today on ESPN Radio, we've got NBA playoff action for you. 3 p.m. Eastern, our coverage begins Knicks and Sixers. It's Game 4 in Philly as New York looks to close out the 4-game sweep of the Sixers. Major League Baseball Saturday, the Braves mourning the loss of former manager Bobby Cox, who passed away earlier on Saturday at the age of 84. The Braves had to go out and play against the L.A. Dodgers. And Atlanta honored its former skipper.
7: 2-0 pitch. Swung on and a bullet up the middle. Base hit into center field. That'll drive in two runs. Baldwin scores. So does Ozzie Albies. 5-0 Braves in the top of the second. And Dodger Stadium is very quiet early.
5: 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Atlanta wins 7-2.
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0: I would love to see the streaming numbers for Danzig's Mother on every other day of the week and every other day of the year outside of Mother's Day. I mean, what's the paycheck, right? You write that, and then all of a sudden you get all these streams on Mother's
1: Day. They're Bobby Bonilla Day.
2: They probably had a hot streak when it was on Guitar Hero.
0: Probably. No doubt about that. By the way, we could tune into the NBA Draft Lottery 3 p.m. on ABC and the ESPN app. And so that was interesting is the fact that not only the Thunder are undefeated right now, they're playing great, even with Jalen Williams not being there, but they also still have like a chance to get this like a 1.7% chance to get the overall number one pick. And then I think it's like a 5% chance to get a top four pick.
1: Yep.
0: So pretty decent right there. All right. It is the best week ever. Courtney Cronin, Peter Burns, always presented by Progressive Insurance. It is time for the best and the worst. We start with this.
3: I want to be the best of the worst.
4: Who had the worst week ever?
5: Oh, no. This is terrible.
1: So I love a good prank, but it has to land. The one that happened during game 3 in Cleveland, the Cavs, like, tried to intimate that they locked out a Pistons fan outside, seemed like banging on the door.
0: Right, they were going to upgrade his seats, but they upgraded it to out of the building, right? Yeah, I saw that clip. Yeah.
1: I thought it was a little lame. But good for the Cavs. They won a game, and good for James Harden for, at least for one game, bucking the narrative about himself.
0: Hey, better late than never. Worst week ever, bracketologist. I mean, or maybe it's the best because now Joe Lunardi has more teams to talk about come March Madness time because the men's and women's tournament goes to 76 teams. I'll be honest with you, I got no time for that. It'll still be the opening round. Put 175 teams in it. I don't care. March Madness is always going to be 64 teams. It'll be a 64-team bracket. It's too easy for that. There needs to be two. When we do the bracket challenge for ESPN, don't give me the 76. That could be like the opening round challenge. Give me the 64. I abide by that. What else you got?
1: How about the Steelers? Because once again, it's another start of a new week, and they're still waiting. Apparently, Aaron Rodgers is in Pittsburgh. That's all we know. But there is nothing that's happened to lead you to believe that he has signed. So we wait. And we wait. And we wait.
0: Once again. I don't know if there's a dark retreat involved in that this time. All right, let's flip it to the best, shall we?
3: You're simply the best.
4: Who had the best week ever?
0: My goodness. Has A.J. Mitchell made himself some money for the Thunder? Playing for Jalen Williams, 24-10 last night. Averaging, 20 points a game, 6 boards, and only 1 turnover. Young man is making the most of this second year. Now that he's healthy, seems like a great interview and one of the reasons why the Thunder are rolling right now.
1: Yeah, they are so deep that they don't even need Jalen Williams right now. But obviously, it's something that has to happen to get them to the conference finals or from the conference finals to the NBA finals. But Knicks fans, as much as they annoy people by chanting Knicks in 4 and then OKC, so you're completely already looking past the Pistons or the Cavs, whoever you'd be facing in the Eastern Conference
0: That never comes
1: finals.
0: Back to haunt you, does it?
1: Never, never. Good thing. Good thing that everything is all blue and orange skies. Because who knows? Who knows? Like, it could end. Next round.
0: Can you imagine what that parade would be like for the Knicks if they actually pull this thing off? Can't they win it?
1: I mean, hell, Tim Bontemps was on. He said, they look like the favorite coming out of the East right now.
0: I mean, the Thunder would be amazing. But I think in other years we've had a run. We kind of like, all right, this is kind of a cool story. I think they look pretty damn legit.
6: Who do you think is the best finals matchup? Spurs-Pistons? Spurs-Knicks, right?
0: I would love that.
1: Fantastic. Yeah. I don't want to see OKC-Knicks. I don't, because I don't think the Knicks really want OKC.
0: No, I think it would be a better series to see Wimby to be able to do that. But then again, I just like the old Fiesta old school jersey that the Spurs, the logo, are running back right now. I love that right now. And trust me, there's nothing better than being in San Antonio, Texas, when after the Spurs win a championship and everybody's honking their horns down on the Riverwalk. It's the way to do it. Worst week ever. Last nominee, I forgot to add this one. You had to hang out with me.
1: That makes it the best week ever. Well, I'll have the worst week ever when you're not here and you abandon me again. But have fun at the PGA Championship. You're going to crush it, as usual.
0: It will be fun. I'll be hosting the featured groups at Aronimink next week. That was fun. Courtney Cronin, Peter Burns, Matt and Myron coming up next.
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19: Hello there. Happy Mother's Day. I'm Mark Robbins. In the midst of the NBA playoffs, the defending champion Oklahoma City Thunder making things look real easy against the Lakers.
20: 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Thunder in control. SGA pulls up three-pointer, and why not? It goes down. It's that kind of night for the Oklahoma City Thunder. 115-94.
19: 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OKC now up 3-0 on the Lakers. Still, L.A. head coach J.J. Redick confident with hope.
21: Third straight game, we're right there after 2.5 quarters, and you know, we tried different lineups, tried different coverages, still lost those minutes again. We've got to be better, but I'm not giving up on the series, and we're going to go try to win on Monday. We're going to try to extend the series, and we're going to try to take this thing back to OKC.
19: That's Lakers head coach J.J. Redick. The NBA playoffs continuing here on ESPN Radio. 3 p.m. Eastern today for coverage of Game 4 between the Knicks and the Sixers. It's from Philadelphia. Of course, the Knicks have that 3-0 series lead. Stanley Cup playoffs. The run for the Carolina Panthers continues, an 8th straight playoff victory. The 3-2 overtime win over the Flyers gets the series sweep for Carolina. And in the West, the Minnesota Wild get a little crazy. 5-1 over Colorado. That makes that a 2-1 series in favor of the Avs. Stanley Cup playoffs tonight on ESPN and the app. Buffalo at Montreal, Game 3, followed by Vegas and Anaheim for Game 4.
2: Hey, it's Evan Cohen. Coming up Monday as the NBA playoffs roll on, I'll tell you why what happens at the draft lottery will have the biggest impact on the offseason. It's on Sports Tonight, 6 a.m. Eastern, right here on ESPN Radio, ESPN2, and ESPNU.

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1: And that guard 6'4" from Kentucky.
0: Matt Jones. The Tour de France, which is always one of my favorite things to watch every year.
2: You know you're the only one who's still watching it, right?
0: They each have their little fuel packs. Like the French riders, they ask for a croissant in the middle of the race. And I think that's funny.
2: That's the over French thing. That's just too French. That's unnecessary.
0: Myron Metcalf.
2: The bike's doing the work, though, right? We can all agree.
0: No, the people are doing the work. They ride like 130 miles a day. Do you think you could do that?
2: Once you get the bike going, the bike's doing a lot of the work.
0: Let's go to Cleophas in Indianapolis.
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4: 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In all the moments of that show, that was one of the most ridiculous. And it was about a year ago, was Myron insisting that he thought he could do the Tour de France when... It is beyond belief that you thought you could ride 150 kilometers a day for 21 straight days, but you genuinely did, and I love that because that's the kind of thing Myron Metcalf brings to this show.
2: Well, I mean, gravity is a part of it. That's all I was saying. Like, gravity does a lot of...
4: Only when they're going downhill, but sometimes they go uphill.
2: I always see them going downhill. I've never seen them going uphill. It's just like they started at the top of a mountain and they just see who can get to the bottom of it.
4: I'll tell you
2: first.
4: What, when Tadej Pogacar and Jonas Vingegaard, Primo Roglic, when they start the Tour de France this year, we'll see if you can handle it.
2: You're the only one that takes pride in knowing the top nine Tour de France riders every year. Poppity, poppity, tubity, tubity. You just say names to just show everybody that you watch the Tour de France.
4: That's true. We have a lot of action from last night and today, including three things that were on the agenda that I don't believe Myron Metcalf knows about, and that's why we're going to go off the top.
0: What are we thinking about?
5: I'm trying to think, but nothing happens. Nothing happens.
0: Time to find out. This is Off the Top.
6: Flash off the top rope
0: with Matt and Myron.
4: So this is the time of year I love. I like May in sports because there are random events. But there is also the mainstream, and that was the NBA yesterday with the Thunder beating the Lakers to go up now 3-0 in a Western Conference series that is fairly uncompetitive. The Cavs saw playoff James Harden, you know, usually gets criticism for the way he plays in clutch moments. He scored 7 straight points down the stretch to beat the Pistons and cause that series to go 2-1. Myron, did either of those games stick out for you? For me, James Harden was kind of the story of yesterday.
2: Yeah, I mean, he bounced back. He looked terrible in the first couple of games, had more turnovers than field goals, 11 turnovers, 9 field goals in the first 2 games. But then he showed us, like, who he can be. That's the guy that Cleveland traded for. That's the one that they think can make them a contender. And I think more importantly, that's the guy that you hope can convince Donovan Mitchell to stick around and sign a long-term extension. So I thought that was a huge bounce-back game, not just for James Harden, but for the whole franchise.
4: Can you ever think of a player who is more of a, you know, without question superstar that people rag on more for their sort of playoff or postseason performance? I mean, I've watched these playoff games, and not only do people assume he's not going to play well, they're ready for it. And when he misses a shot in the fourth quarter, social media is already lighting him up. And I don't think people knew what to do yesterday when he scored those 7 straight points and made a big play on defense.
2: I mean, the only one close was it Clayton Kershaw before he showed up in the postseason?
4: Yeah, but he won. I mean, ultimately,
2: before he won.
4: Yeah.
2: But before he won, that was probably the closest thing. I mean, James Harden's been in the playoffs, I believe, every year of his career. I think it's 17 straight years. So we have the biggest sample size of any superstar who struggled in the postseason. I think that's the narrative. And I think when he retires, when we look back, we won't just say how great he was. Most people will talk about moments like this.
4: What I like about James Harden is any game you turn on, he might be at any different weight.
2: Yeah, he does.
4: There's never been anyone in sports whose weight fluctuates more. Yes. I literally, in game one, I remember looking and watching him and going, you know, James looks like he's in pretty good shape. James, and then yesterday, he looked like the day after Thanksgiving James Harden. And I like that. Is a man who, like, you talk about every day on the scale is an adventure. Yeah. I think it's like that for James Harden.
2: Yeah, every time he walks into the locker room, it's like me when I go home and they're like, oh, you looking good. You looking good, you know? Because black folks won't tell you that you put on weight. They'll just say, you look healthy.
4: He's definitely a guy who prefers the road color jerseys over the home
2: whites. Yeah, he does. He does. Oh, he wants his whole wardrobe. You know, he's definitely... That's the only NBA player.
4: Cavs equipment guys, and can we get an alternative black jersey?
2: Yeah, that's the only NBA player when he takes pictures is talking about angles, right? Like you got to shoot him at the right. Like, oh man, don't get me from the side, man. You got to get me from that Instagram angle, man.
4: Hey, don't, all right, from above, not below.
2: Yeah. Now James, he does fluctuate a lot, but I, you know. In shape,
4: but he
2: James.
4: Made big shots. Big shots. Like there's still a thing where he has the ball at the end. I'm pretty happy. Now I have two events though that are not NBA, hockey, playoffs, etc. that I wanted to put on your radar that I don't think you probably knew about. Okay.
2: Okay.
4: One of them is this morning and it's just started. I like to bring up on this show sometimes soccer in Europe because I love the stakes that are involved. And people don't always realize. All right, in Europe, they have four divisions that are, you've heard of the Premier League, but then there are three under that. And they are considered professional divisions. But then below that are another eight divisions that are part-time. But the good thing about British soccer is you can move up and down. And every year, the top part-time division, three teams get to move up and become professional teams while three teams go down back to part-time. So if you can't, I mean, in some ways, there are very few sporting events with more at stake. This is the difference between you having a full-time job and a part-time job, right?
2: That's wild.
4: Okay, first and second place move up, but third place, they have a playoff for it. And today, as we speak, two teams, Boreham Wood and Rockdale, are playing. And the winner of the game becomes full-time. Everyone on the team gets to become a full-time soccer player. This is massive, okay? This is the kind of thing where literally you're looking at your wife and going, honey, we can pay the electric bill if we win this game. It is happening right now. Boreham Wood and Rockdale. Now, I had James. He was going to look up for us a fact about these two teams so that we, because this will be over before our show is over. James, can you tell me something? Let's start with Boreham Wood.
6: All right, Boreham Wood. Since 1914, the town has been home to several film studios, and many shots of its streets are included in final cuts of 20th century British films, which has earned it the nickname of the British Hollywood.
4: So this is the British Hollywood, Myram. Boreham Wood. So are you excited that the British Hollywood... See, think about that. You live in Boreham Wood. There are superstars all around you. There's Idris Elba, and there's Pierce Brosnan.
2: Nah, I'm against him.
4: And you're like, hey, can I get full-time? Boreham Wood has that chance today.
2: Well, you mentioned Idris Elba. It's interesting. So, like, they just go from, like, a part-time check to suddenly getting full benefits?
4: Full-time. I don't know about benefits. I haven't looked at the – but all right. So that's Boreham Wood. Now tell me about Rockdale.
6: Yeah, not a lot on Rockdale, but I have this little tidbit. World Series of Poker winner Jake Cody grew up in Rockdale.
4: So the World Series
2: of Poker winner. That's all I got. Are they both in England? Are both of these
4: They're both in England.
2: England,
4: yes. They're both in England, yes.
2: Okay.
4: So who are you for today, Boreham Wood or Rockdale?
2: I can't vote for a place attached to Idris Elba. I think you mentioned Boreham Wood is that. So give me the other guys.
4: Okay. Now, that's event one. Event two was last night, and you have missed it, but I still want to tell you about it, okay?
2: Okay.
4: Last night in Knoxville, Tennessee, at the Knoxville Coliseum, they had something for Mother's Day, which I like, called the Redneck Brawl 13. They brought in people from Tennessee. The theme was Tennessee fights Kentucky. Okay. Okay, so they had 30 boxing matches in Knoxville. Where people from Tennessee fought people from Kentucky. Okay. In the Redneck Brawl 13. So, for instance, the main event was Crazy Shady from Newport, Tennessee versus Trainwreck Tracy from Lawrenceburg, Kentucky. Could I have interested you, had I known about it, in Redneck Brawl 13 in Knoxville, Tennessee?
2: Yeah, I would watch it. I would definitely watch it. I mean, did you have to sponsor it? Like, couldn't you just open up a parking lot somewhere?
4: No, you could buy a ticket.
2: I know, but did you have to set it up like real fights? Or could you just throw, you know what I mean? That's just a Friday night, right?
4: But they had a theme this year. People from Kentucky fought people from Tennessee.
2: Who won?
4: And I haven't gotten the results, but they were, one of the fighters' name, he calls himself Hillbilly Hands. and he fought train wreck Tommy.
2: I know who everybody in that building voted for. I tell you that, but ain't got to take a poll on that one. You can make some assumptions out there.
4: Are you telling me that they didn't have to go to the Electoral College for that one? They could just go by the popular vote.
2: Man, that is, I'm pretty sure what that makeup looked like. But is it bare knuckle? Is it boxing gloves? Which one is it?
4: It is bare knuckle, yes. Which bare is knuckle? Apparently legal at bare knuckle fighting in Kentucky versus Tennessee. So next year when they do it, Myron, I will invite you and we can go to Hillbilly Invasion 14 since we missed this one.
2: You think I'm just gonna show up? I'll be at the hotel, man. I'm not.
4: You don't think stream it. The place for you?
2: I don't think it's the place for me at all. You'll get in.
4: My favorite part is that they did it on Mother's Day. What a perfect event for the moms.
2: That's real, man. I love it, man.
4: Happy Mother's Day, by the way, to all of you out there. We are going to talk about what's it like when you root for a team and nobody else cares. Plus, we will preview the NBA games of today. And we'll let you know, Rockdale versus Boreham Wood. That's next here on Matt Myron on ESPN Radio.
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4: Myron here on ESPN Radio. Myron, we have a listener who is from Boreham Wood.
2: Oh, yeah?
4: They said, Matt, your pronunciation is off. It's Boreham, not Boreham. I don't think I enunciated it like that. I don't think I said Boreham like country.
2: You did say it like that.
4: Matt, it's actually a beautiful part of England. And if you're trying to root for the underdog, though, you should take Rochdale. It is a much more difficult part of England, and it would mean more to them than it does though does those of us it from Boreham would. Or Boreham.
2: That sounds like things that rich people say about the hood. What does he mean, a more difficult part of the city? Like, just say black or the more diverse. Like, what are you talking about? Poor? Like, what are you talking about? A more difficult part of the city. You mean the place that ain't got good water and no grocery stores and no restaurants? That place? Like, just say that. Don't say a more difficult part. That's such a British thing. A more difficult part of the city. I can't get out of here with that. I'm rooting for Rochdale, though, now, for sure.
4: All right, I will keep you up to date. It's still no score between Boreham Wood and Rochdale.
2: A more difficult part of the city. What are you talking
4: all right,
2: about?
4: I have a question for you. And, okay. And I would like for people who live in other parts of the country that deal with this to call in. 888-SAY-ESPN. As you know, Myron, I'm a big Carolina Hurricanes fan. Have been since I went to law school in Carolina 20 years ago. Love the Carolina Hurricanes. They have had an amazing start to the NHL playoffs. They have swept their first two series. They beat the Ottawa Senators 4-0, and then they beat the Philadelphia Flyers 4-0. So they're 8-0.

0: No, they cannot be playing better than they're playing right now. And I've watched every game, and I get excited. And I'm not even a huge hockey guy, but I love the Hurricanes. Rod, the Bod, Brenda Moore, our coach, the players. Stankoven has been scoring goals every game. They call him Stanky Leg. Everything's been going well. But here's my problem.
1: Yeah.
0: I watch these games, and I get really excited when we score. We won in overtime to win the series. I get up. I'm pumping my fists. I'm going crazy. But my problem is no one in Kentucky cares but me.
1: Okay.
0: There's no one for me to trash talk. There's no one for me to celebrate with. There's really no one who enjoys it but I do, but me.
1: Mm-hmm.
0: I walk around the state in my Hurricane shirts, hats. No one cares. No one says, oh, you're a Hurricanes fan. I might as well just be wearing an advertisement for a weather disaster because no one.
1: Yeah. you're pro hurricane.
0: Yeah, they walk around thinking I'm pro hurricane because they don't even know it is a team.
1: Okay.
0: So here's my question for you. I'm sure this is something that people deal with all around the country.
1: Mm-hmm.
0: And so let's say you live in, I don't know, Wyoming. And you're a Maine Black Bears fan. That has to be a lonely existence.
1: Yeah.
0: So my question is, when you're like that, when you root for a team that not only no one there cheers for, but no one there even acknowledges the existence of, what do you do? What do you do in those circumstances? How do you make it to where what is a big part of sports, which is the communal part of it, can exist for you when you are alone rooting for them?
1: But I mean, I feel like social media has changed a lot of that, right? Like, it's brought fans in those situations together. There are meetups and there are sports bars.
0: But that seems like such a sad existence to, sit there and tweet your way to fandom and happiness.
1: You're in Kentucky as a Carolina Hurricanes fan. Your problem is you just expect people to gravitate to you and what you like or something. Like, people are supposed to show up and be like, Matt's a Carolina Hurricanes fan. We should be, too. Like, it's an odd thing, I would think, because I didn't know how you even became a Hurricanes fan until you just said that about going to law school. But I think there are a lot of fans in those situations who come together online and then they meet up in places.
0: But what could I do? I thought about there's a neighbor across the street that I don't like.
1: Uh-oh, don't talk. And no, I've, not neighbors. You leave neighbors alone.
0: Well, I've thought about maybe trying to get him to cheer for the other team so that I can...
1: You try to create a rivalry?
0: Yes. I've tried to sit there and say, why don't you become, we might play the Buffalo Sabres. Why don't you become a Buffalo Sabres fan just so I have someone to bicker about it with?
1: Is he a hockey fan?
0: I don't know. I don't know anything about him except that he doesn't like that I borrowed his shovel.
1: But wait. This is the shovel family?
0: This is the shovel family.
1: So tell the story. For people that don't know, Matt took a shovel one morning and didn't ask the family.
0: Borrowed a shovel.
1: Didn't ask to take it. Then put it back. They saw him take it.
0: And
1: that started a whole neighborhood feud.
0: Started a whole neighborhood feud of Matt goes on people's porches and takes their shovels. But I've got to make this work for me. If we play the Hurricanes in the next round, we'll play either the Buffalo Sabres or the Montreal Canadiens.
1: Okay.
0: I don't know anyone from Buffalo, and I don't know anyone from Montreal. So I have no one to even dislike. How can you? I've never met a person from Montreal.
1: You've had some bad ideas before, but you want to make the neighbor whose shovel you took, who already has a problem with you, you want to make them a fan of the opposing team so now you can just yell at him about his team?
0: Yes.
1: That's how you want to build a bridge? You want to just toss him a Sabres jersey?
0: 888-SAY-ESPN. If you are around the country and you are a fan of a team that is random compared to where you live, what do you do? So Brian is in Arkansas. Brian, do you have a situation like this?
2: Yeah, I wear a Washington Nationals hat almost all the time, and I've had three or four people say, is that a Walgreens hat?
1: It does.
0: Wait a minute. So I love this. So you walk around. Where in Arkansas are you?
2: Almost up on the Missouri border, pretty close.
0: So you're on the Arkansas-Missouri border, and you, how did you become a Washington Nationals fan?
2: I'm from suburban D.C.
0: Well, that's a change. You move from suburban D.C. to the Arkansas-Missouri line. So you get there, and you walk around, and people think you're supporting Walgreens.
1: Like you play for Walgreens? Like you play for a Walgreens softball team or something?
2: Yeah, I guess.
0: They come up to you, and they like, I'm a CVS man. You watch your mouth, Brian. So, Brian, how do you when you root for the Nationals, what do you do? Like, when they won the World Series, do you have some way to celebrate in rural Arkansas?
2: No, not really.
0: So you just kind of sit in your room, and it's lonely, isn't it?
2: Oh, sure. Absolutely.
0: Well, first of all, I think you should also become a fan of Walgreens. Just two birds, one stone. And it'll work out. Thank you, Brian. So that's my question for you. 888-SAY-ESPN. What do you do when you're a fan of a team that has no connection to where you are? And can you give me a reason to hate Montreal and Buffalo besides just acting like my neighbor is from there? That's all next here on Matt Myron on ESPN Radio.
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10: Hello there. I'm Mark Robbins. NHL Stanley Cup playoffs Saturday. The Hurricanes with an overtime goal in Game 4 beat the Flyers 3-2 and swept the second round series. Now, Carolina in the Eastern Conference Finals, but it's not where Canes head coach Rob Brind'Amour wants to finish.
16: Here we are. We got to find a way to get that next step. And I mean, that's obviously easier said than done, but I know one thing is they're going to get that same effort, and that's what we have to have.
10: That's Rob Brind'Amour, the Hurricanes head coach. Stanley Cup playoffs continue tonight over on ESPN and the ESPN app. Buffalo at Montreal, game 3 of that series. It's tied at 1, 7:30 Eastern, followed by Vegas and Anaheim, game 4 there, with Vegas on top, 2-1. NBA playoffs, it could be over today for the Sixers in Philly. Knicks lead the series 3-0. Ian Begley covers the Knicks for SNY and doesn't see this New York club slowing down anytime soon.
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10: 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In Major League Baseball on Saturday, the Braves mourning the loss of former manager Bobby Cox, who passed away Saturday at 84, went out and beat the Dodgers 7-2.
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0: Timberwolves and Nuggets. Have you been disappointed that the Knicks and Sixers and the Lakers and Thunder have kind of been uncompetitive series?
1: I haven't been disappointed because I think we're on a collision course for a very dominant OKC team that I think is competing against the Warriors and Spurs and all the other great teams in the last 20 years to try to get multiple championships. And the Knicks, which I think that finals will be a really fun
0: That series. Finals will be great, but this has been a pretty disappointing playoffs to me. I mean, I can't remember early playoffs that have been less interesting to me. Now, with that said, I mean, that you did have a series. There have been a couple upsets, so
1: yeah,
0: that's been
1: games.
0: Part of it. I mean, I'm not saying that it's been awful, but it's just been there have been too many series where it's just been completely uncompetitive, and that to me has made it to where I just haven't been as into it as maybe I would have been most years.
1: I mean, I think the Knicks are just playing at a level that maybe we didn't think they could play. I mean, the Knicks look great. So I think it's more about
0: the Celtics losing, though, is part of the issue. If this were a Celtics-Knicks series, I do think it would be more competitive.
1: Well, they didn't beat the team they had to beat.
0: They did.
1: So I mean, I think the better team is here. I mean, had Embiid been healthy, who knows, right? But I think the Knicks are so good, it may not matter who they face until they see OKC. Like, they're legit right now.
0: Yes. By the way, Myron has a request, and since I do most of the planning on the show, I like to make Myron's requests come true because he doesn't do a lot of them. Myron asked if he thought we could get someone who either had been attended or who had fought in the redneck brawl last night in Knoxville's Coliseum. There were 30 matches.
1: Yeah.
0: So what I'm asking is if any of you that are listening fought in the event, or if you know one of the people, maybe you know the twins that fought each other, Little Spicy and Little Donnie. Maybe you know them. Maybe you know newcomer Cake Ball, who beat Big Daddy T. Yeah. Maybe you know Chicken Man Walker Dog. If you know any of those people, if you can get a hold of us, we'd like to have someone on from Redneck Brawl 13.
1: Meat and taters, too. I mean, throw meat and taters out there. So, meat and taters.
0: Yes. By the way, there's a name here. Allison, the blue hair alley daddy. She would be nice to have on as well if she's available.
1: So, somebody who fought on that card.
0: Myron specifically requested Billy the Baby Maker Lightner, yeah. But I don't know if he will be available. So.

0: break up, and there's all these kids in the neighborhood. They got hockey sticks trying to put the basketball up in the goal. And I ran out, and I'm like, no, no, you shoot it like this. You shoot it. It was funny. You know,
1: you're making that up. I mean, that's not true.
2: What year? Wait, hold on. What year did they not know about 1935? Like, what? What year was it?
0: 71. I was probably 10 years old.
2: And they didn't know basketball in Bristol, Connecticut?
1: You guys are acting like you went off to a different planet. I do think in 1971, I appreciate the call. I do think people in Connecticut had heard of basketball. I wonder what Bristol, Connecticut was like before ESPN. It's not exactly a bustling metropolis now. I wonder what it was like when before they put all the studios there.
2: It was empty. I mean, that's why they put the studios there. It's because
1: they
2: was
1: got
2: open
1: for
2: land
1: cheap and land, and they were able to get it. And if those of you have never been to Bristol, Connecticut, it is crazy. ESPN is like in the middle of nowhere, and then there is ESPN. It's kind of a wild thing. Let's go to Brent in Maine. Go ahead, Brent.
3: Hey, Matt. Myron, first of all, everybody says this, but I really say this. Your show is great. But
1: thank
3: I'm
1: you.
3: Calling because I'm fascinated because how and why you pulled Maine Black Bears out of the hat.
1: I was trying to think of a random state, and Maine is kind of a random state. I think it's beautiful. I love Portland, Maine. I think it's a gorgeous place. But, you know, it is kind of a random state, which is why I said the Maine Black Bears.
3: Well, Portland is not where I live. That's the southern part of the state.
1: Where do you live?
3: I live in Orono, Maine. O-R-O-N-O. That's where
1: so who
3: the
1: do
3: University
1: you cheer for?
3: Maine Black Bears are.
1: Oh, is that where Maine is? Okay,
2: they're down there.
1: I've never been to that campus. So who do you cheer for in Orono?
3: Well, the women's basketball team has made it to the NCAA tournament a few times.
1: Yeah, but I'm talking about on our topic. Who do you cheer for that people in Maine do not cheer for?
3: Oh, well, there you go. I cheer for the Denver Broncos.
1: Okay. Well, that's random.
2: It took us a while to get there, but we got there.
1: So how do you do you have anyone to celebrate with you in Orono as a Broncos fan?
3: No.
1: Yeah, so it's sad, right? If the Broncos, like last year, they're playing in the AFC Championship. You're probably so excited, and it's just there's no one to talk about it with.
3: The worst day in my, not the worst day in my life, but a bad day was when Seattle killed us. I had a beautiful little chihuahua named Squeak, and I painted his tail orange. And then they snapped the ball over Peyton Manning on the first play of the Super Bowl, and it all went downhill from there.
1: So you painted your dog's tail orange for the Super Bowl?
3: Yes.
1: And you were watching it by yourself?
3: Everything must be orange.
1: And you were watching it by yourself?
3: No, at the time, my then-wife was here, and she was a Bronco fan, too.
2: But this turned into a lifetime series, man. We get this.
1: All right, well, I appreciate the call. I like
2: that, people, like, give their whole, like, PBS special biographies. You know.
1: I like it. We get to know people. Now, we have this man here. He calls himself the Green Onion, and he lives in Kentucky. He says he might know one of the fighters. Green Onion, do you know one of the fighters from the Redneck Brawl?
4: Well, hey, Maya, this is Green Onion. I'm living Goose Rock. It's in Clay County. You might have been through there a time or two.
1: I actually do know where you are in Clay County. All right, go ahead, sir.
4: Well, I don't know that I know the Chicken Man, but I went to Alice Lloyd College, and we used to call the head chef there Chicken Man. And so I don't know that it's the same man, but...
1: Did the head chef at Alice Lloyd College, was he the kind of guy that liked to fight?
4: Well, yeah, he went to Alice Lloyd College, man.
1: Myron, he went to Alice Lloyd College. Of course he fought. Why do you call yourself Green Onion?
4: You remember him, Lay's tater chips that had the sour cream and onions in them?
1: Yes.
4: I just love them.
1: Makes perfect sense to me.
2: You just said, I want to be Green Onion?
1: So you just decided to go by that name?
4: Yeah.
1: Well, that's why Myron goes by the name Skittles, so I understand. It's very

0: very similar. Appreciate that. appreciate the call. Let's go to Brandon in Oklahoma. Go ahead, Brandon. Brandon. All right, no Brandon. Let's go to Matt in Arizona. Go ahead, Matt.
1: Hey, I'm kind of standing this on its head. You don't have to be away from where your team is to be a lonely fan.
0: Okay.
1: Between all the transplants that we have here from other states and the snowbirds, you're outnumbered every home game there is. Nobody cares.
0: Yeah, that would be tough. So you go to Arizona Cardinals games, and like you all almost never have a home field advantage, right?
1: Right, especially if it's any California team. I mean, it's just a 45-minute flight from L.A. You got half of the eastern seaboard here being snowbirds during the winter because you come here because you don't have to shovel sunshine.
0: Yeah. Well, that's depressing. I appreciate the call. You know, Joel Embiid dealt with that in Game 3. Were you disappointed that Philadelphia's arena got massively overrun by Knicks fans?
2: Well, let me just first say, he just wanted to get on and say that you don't have to shovel sunshine. Like, he was just waiting to get that
0: you
2: phrase
0: that
2: up.
0: Line.
2: Yeah. Yeah, I mean, listen, I don't have a problem with it. At the end of the day, you know, if fans are willing to pay a premium to get into the building.
0: But it is disappointing. I mean, Philadelphia is a proud city. And with a great sports town and a great sports history, that's disappointing that the Knicks came. It's one thing to do it in Arizona where he's right. There's all these transplants. But when you are in Philadelphia, how are you going to let the Knicks overtake your arena?
2: Sixers fans aren't Eagles fans. I mean, like, that would never happen at an Eagles game, but it's different. I think, and I understand Sixers fans. It's been a lot more hot and cold. You think about just all the turbulence they've dealt with Embiid and the injuries. And so I understand.
0: But they knocked out the Celtics. Don't you show up just in appreciation for the fact that they knocked out the Celtics?
2: Not when you show up in this series and it looks like you're playing a team that's on a different level. Nobody wants to show up for what they think is a loss. I think that becomes the issue. Like, had they won one of those games and been more competitive.
0: What do you think about the guy in the video who changed and flipped from a 76ers fan to a Knicks fan after the game?
2: I'm not surprised. There are a lot of fans like that who do those things, who are just sort of, they jump on whatever bandwagon. We don't protect bandwagons anymore, so I actually don't blame the fan. I blame the people who just let folks.
0: I think
2: do that.
0: The fan bases of both teams should have yelled at that guy.
2: Yeah.
0: Like, he should never be able to show his face in Philly again. You cannot flip teams because your team loses. You can't.
2: I think you shouldn't be able to, but I think the bandwagon doesn't matter anymore. People just go where they want, unfortunately.
0: Yeah, I don't like that. 888-SAY-ESPN. If you are someone in another city, or if you know someone who was in the redneck brawl, potentially, I like that guy named himself Green Onion. If you were to name yourself after your favorite snack, what would it be, Myron?
2: Cookies.
0: Okay.
2: I'd be named Cookies.
0: It's Matt Jones and Cookies Metcalf right here on ESPN Radio.
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5: It's Matt Myron here on ESPN Radio. We're going to get back to your calls just in 1 second again. There are people who are telling me it's a good idea for me to turn my neighbor into the opposing fan. That way I can have a rivalry whether he knows it's a rivalry or not.
6: You know what you should do? If you do that, you should buy him a shovel, too. Like, buy him a jersey. I would buy him a Buffalo Sabres jersey and a shovel and present it as, like, a gift and say, hey.
5: I'm going to come outside, though, if we beat you and talk trash and yell into your
6: house. Like, hey, we want you to be a fan of the opposing team because that'd be a fun little rivalry between us. Yeah. And also, here's a shovel.
5: Makes sense. Today at 3 o'clock is also the NBA draft lottery. Yeah. Usually that's at night during the week. Today it's at 3 o'clock, and there may not have been a bigger draft lottery. I don't know. I can't remember the last time we had a draft where I think you can make a really legitimate argument that if you get inside the top five,
6: yeah,
5: you're going to get potentially a franchise defining player. Now, not all five of them will become that, but I do think there are five that can. A.J. DeBonta, Darren Peterson, Cam Boozer, Caleb Wilson, and I'm going to throw in Darius Acuff. Everybody always stops it at four, but I'm going to throw in Darius Acuff from Arkansas and say I think there can be five in this draft. Yeah. So because of that, the odds and the sort of pick, like a lot of teams can walk out of here with something good. To give you an example, the Washington Wizards have a 52% chance of a top four pick. The Pacers, a 52% chance. The Nets, a 52% chance. The Jazz, a 45% chance. And the Kings, a 45% chance. So all those teams are going in there, in my opinion, half and half for a chance to change their franchise theoretically today. Myron, this is a massive day, and I think four, maybe five teams will walk out of here going, we can change the way we play.
6: Yeah, I mean, and I think also next year's draft is considered a fairly weak draft.
5: Not so fairly. It's the worst draft. Maybe the worst draft in my lifetime.
6: So you've got to get it now if you're trying to get a future.

0: franchise player. To your point, this draft has 5-6 guys at the top. And then it's got some other guys, you know, your Lax Linderborgs from Michigan, other guys who could be really good at the next level as well. So this is one of those drafts that could really alter a franchise.
1: This whole draft, I don't think people realize this could be through the top 10, the best draft of all time on paper. Of course, you see what happens when it after it goes. And next year's is likely the worst draft of all time on paper. Like, absent the first pick, Tyron Stokes, I'm not sure there's anybody that NBA teams would get really excited about. I'm sure there'll be a couple people develop, but it won't be like this. So, kind of everything's on the line.
0: Yeah.
1: Are you excited to see which team gets this? And then I would say this, which team would you like to see get the number one pick?
0: Yeah, I mean, after last year, you got to be excited. I mean, the Mavericks had, I think, under a 2% chance, I think 1.6% chance of getting number one. They got it. They land Cooper Flagg after the Luka trade. They got a better chance to get the number one pick this year. So I just think A.J. DeBonta, Darren Peterson, as you mentioned, Cam Boozer, those guys are franchise players. And I think whoever gets a shot at one of those guys, Caleb Wilson.
1: Who would you like to see get it?
0: I don't know that I necessarily have a preference. I think the most fascinating idea would be what happens if Dallas does it again, right? Like, what happens if Dallas gets the number one pick?
1: So you would love to see, like, Cooper and DeBonta play together.
0: I mean, that would be, if you're the Mavericks, after going from the Luka trade to that, I mean, that's how you make people forget about that, if you end up with the number one pick.
1: I think what would be interesting is there's a couple teams that I think immediately become fascinating. One is the Pacers, because they are in this situation essentially because Haliburton got hurt. Now, you go put an A.J. DeBonta on that team, they got a shot to win the East next year.
0: Yep.
1: Wouldn't you say that?
0: Yeah. He's that good.
1: He's that good. And then you have a team like the Jazz. You know, A.J. DeBonta played at BYU. He's kind of like a hero in Utah. You put him on that team, I think all of a sudden, you know, maybe you reinvigorate that Utah franchise. So I think those two, to me, are fascinating. Which team would you like to see get the number one pick the least? Because to me, I have the easy answer, but what would you say?
0: The easy answer is going to be OKC.
1: Oh, well, that's another possibility. People don't realize that. One of these teams, OKC, could get it, yes.
0: OKC has a 1.5% chance to get number one pick. Which, remember, Dallas last year, I think, was at 1.6%. Could you imagine OKC finding a way to get the number one
1: right.
0: pick?
1: Yeah, you're right. That's the worst one. You don't, that one, they'll have to disband the draft if they do that. That would be the worst. I'll say this. I don't want to see DeBonta or any of these guys in Sacramento. I mean, I just don't want to, because it'll be 10 years before I hear of the player again.
0: Yeah.
1: And I mean, one of these guys is probably going to end up in Sacramento, but I don't want to see that, Myron.
0: Yeah. We've seen a lot of players go to obscure places, SGA at Oklahoma City, and they turn it into something. And Sacramento does have a legacy. They just haven't been great in a long time. I think there are a number of guys who could be stars, but OKC has a chance to get the number one pick.
1: That's about
0: similar to what Dallas had. And then here's another team that people aren't talking about enough. The Golden State Warriors have a shot at number one as well. And you say, okay, a 2% chance. Let's ignore that. We can't ignore any of these odds because of what happened with Dallas last year. And then the final thing is, this is all about to go away. Like, because of the tanking thing, they're going to change all the rules.
1: Which is crazy, because next year's draft would be the draft people would want to tank on the least.
0: Exactly.
1: Like, no one's going to tank for next
0: year
1: because it's going to be such a terrible draft. Let's go to Vince in New Mexico. Vince, go ahead.
2: Guys, hey, Myron, first of all, I haven't laughed so hard at y'all's show. Y'all are phenomenal.
1: Thank you.
2: Myron, don't you feel like the Green Onion and the dude that wears the Nationals hat on the Ozark border there, don't you think they would be great participants in the next Redneck Rumble?
0: Yeah.
2: But one of them would have to move, of course. The Nationals fan would have to move to Tennessee or Kentucky, obviously, which he sounds like he could do that very easily.
0: Yeah.
2: And then they are part of the Rumble. And then, Matt, here's what you do. Go stick a Sabres or Canadiens flag in his front yard as soon as they win at night. Don't steal another shovel. Put a T-shirt on top of it. And then wake up the next morning and get your paper and go, man, I did not know you were such a fan of hockey.
1: Well, let me say this. You got to understand, sir, where I live. I live in what would be politely defined as Trump country. I can't go sticking Canadian flags in people's yards. That's a good way. That's a good way for people to not, for things not to go well for them.
0: You gotta
1: fix
0: the neighborhood, Byron. You got to fix the neighborhood, man. They had a meeting about you. You got to fix it with this.
1: I can't be doing that. We're going to talk a little bit of baseball and more. Still looking for our people from the event last night. This is Matt and Byron.
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0: Happy Mother's Day. I'm Mark Robbins. The NBA playoffs continue today. A couple of games on the schedule. Knicks are in Philly, trying to close out the Sixers. Up 3-0. Ian Begley, who covers the Knicks for SNY, says a big part of the Knicks' run is the team's defense, adjusted, by head coach Mike Brown.
15: The way the team is defending, you know, they changed their defense a bit way back in late January, and they became a different defensive team. And so I think he deserves credit there, just being open to changing things. And he's talked all year about being open to hearing ideas from his assistant coaches, from players, from other people, keeping an open mind, and I think that's benefited both him and the Knicks to date.
16: 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Also on ABC Television, tipping at 3:30 Eastern, right after the NBA Draft Lottery. And out west, Game 4, San Antonio leading Minnesota 2-1 in that series. That's later on tonight. The Stanley Cup playoffs continuing here on ESPN and the ESPN app. Buffalo at Montreal for Game 3 of a series tied at 1. And after that one, it's Vegas at Anaheim, Game 4, with the Golden Knights leading that series 2-1. In Major League Baseball Saturday, the Braves still mourning the loss of former manager Bobby Cox, who passed away Saturday at the age of 84, went out and beat the Dodgers 7-2. Rangers knocked off the Cubs 6-0, snapping Chicago's 10-game winning streak.
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0: Matt Jones.
2: You're as cold as ice.
3: You guys got to turn that music down. It is very hard to coherent thought when
4: that's foreign.
5: I think your headphones are too loud. That was so low.
4: Is that group foreign?
0: Myron Metcalf.
4: Is that the name of the group foreign?
5: Yes, that was foreign.
4: I got that right. You didn't give me credit that I got the group right, that it was foreign.
3: That's good. A couple people are writing in. The song from a couple segments ago was by Foreigner, not just foreign.
4: Okay.
0: Matt and Myron on ESPN Radio and on the ESPN app.
3: Yeah, when I go back and listen to that, you sounded actually, Myron, a little bit like my grandfather, who I would play a song and he'd go, "Is this song foreign?" Foreigner would be what you were looking for.
4: I was close.
3: You were kind of close. I don't know if that's exactly right. One person writes, Matt. By the way, I have a text machine you can send text to during the show, 772-774-5254. One person writes, Matt, the caller who said he gave himself the name Green Onion, normally I would say you can't give yourself a nickname.
4: Can't.
3: But I think the name Green Onion is the perfect name to give yourself since he just liked green sour cream and onion chips.
4: Yeah, how do you like hard launch a nickname after that? Everybody knows you.
3: You just walk around. I'm Green Onion.
4: And all of a sudden today you're like, I'm Green Onion. I feel like your friends and family have to give you a nickname. I don't know if you get the right to do it, but that's a good one though.
3: Whatever you say, Cookies. Let's talk a little baseball.
4: Don't say that without context, because that's not going to sound right.
3: Myron a minute ago asked that we call him Cookies. So I would say if you call into the show, please call him Cookies.
4: Don't call me Cookies, man.
3: For the rest of the show. They are delicious.
4: Call me Cookies.
3: Baseball. All right. So, you know, 162 games, that's a lot. It may be too much for most people to follow. But I like to see trends. So let's start with this, Myron. Let me tell you who's in first place. You're probably going to be a little surprised. You would know in the National League, it wouldn't be shocking that the Braves, the Cubs, and the Dodgers are in first place. That's not shocking, correct?
4: Yeah.
3: But what if I told you that in the American League, here are the three teams in first place? Tampa Bay, Cleveland, and the Athletics.
4: Yeah,
3: would that surprise you?
4: Shocking. I mean, I don't think
3: most people... I told you that there are only three teams in the American League above 500, but every single team in the National League Central is above 500?
4: Yeah, the NL Central is like... stack it to be one of the greatest divisions we've seen.
3: Which is crazy, because normally, like, going into the year, you might have thought that the only team that would have a winning record is the Cubs, and now they all have a winning record. But then in the American League, only three teams do.
4: It's amazing. It's night and day, the NL Central, the NL in general versus the American League, and how bad the baseball has been compared to, I mean, the Athletics being in first. I don't even think most people know where they're playing right now.
3: That's a good question. Is what percentage of listeners to this show do you think could tell us where the Athletics are playing?
4: Very, very few know where they're at right now, I would say. Very
3: like, seriously.
4: Few.
3: No, I mean, we can't do it because people can look it up. But I would be fascinated to learn how many, like...
4: Do I even know?
3: ESPN Radio... That's a good question. Well, here, before I ask anyone else, do you know where the Athletics are playing?
4: Are they in like San Diego or somewhere like that?
3: No, they are not in San Diego. They have another team. They're called the Padres.
4: No. They're somewhere San Bernardino?
3: In San Bernardino. Keep guessing. I'm going to give you five guesses as to where the Athletics are.
4: It's a sand.
3: You've guessed two.
4: San Jose?
3: They are not in San Jose. You are 0-3. Two more guesses as to where the Athletics are.
4: Santa Barbara?
3: Santa Barbara. They are not in Santa Barbara. One more guess to
4: see if
3: Myron Metcalf, who hosts a radio show on ESPN Radio.
4: No, is it Bakersfield? Are they in Bakersfield?
3: They are not in Bakersfield. You are 0-5. The actual place that the Athletics are playing is called Sacramento.
4: Okay.
3: And they are playing in Sacramento.
4: I didn't realize they were still in Sacramento. Place. I thought they'd move somewhere for this season. I knew they were in Sacramento last year.
3: So when I say that the average ESPN radio listener doesn't know, it also seems like the average ESPN radio host does not know.
4: I thought they left Sacramento before they go to Vegas. Because I know they're going to Vegas.
3: Wouldn't it be highly ironic?
4: Yeah.
3: If the A's were to make a playoff run.
4: I'd love it.
3: In a city, like, they don't even, here's the thing about the A's. They don't even claim the city they're in. They're not the Sacramento Athletics. Well, they just call themselves the Athletics. They don't even embrace the city that they play in.
4: I mean, California doesn't embrace Sacramento. You been to Sacramento?
3: Come on, man. What's wrong with Sacramento?
4: No, I like Sacramento, but like no one in like the LA area is like, hey.
3: But isn't that a little demeaning that they won't even call themselves the Sacramento Athletics for these couple years they're going to play there?
4: Especially because they're the Athletics. Like, if the Athletics are like, we're too good to claim you, that wouldn't feel good as a city. You know what I mean?
3: So that's one storyline. Second storyline, Jacob Mizorowski is playing for the Brewers, your team. A lot of people, again, things people don't know. Jacob Mizorowski threw a pitch in his last start this weekend, 103.6 miles an hour.
4: Amazing.
3: I'm going to repeat that. 103.6 miles an hour. He threw 10 pitches in his last game that were at least 103 miles an hour. He's the first pitcher to ever do that, and it's the highest velocity any pitcher has ever reached since they started really using real equipment to track it. It's not just a dude holding a gun out there, like a real one. Here's the most amazing stat to me, though. The 60 fastest pitches pitched in Major League Baseball this year, all 60 of them are Jacob Mizorowski.
4: Yeah.
3: Is that not insane?
4: It's incredible. I think that was the fastest series of pitches of all time. I mean, I said that, yes. It's incredible.
3: I said that just the sentence before the last one.
4: I know it. I got you. And I look at pitching like I look at the 100-meter dash, right? And like, when someone even moves the needle a fraction, it's a big deal, right?
3: Because let's go even farther. In the history of computer-assisted mile-per-hour measurement, okay, so scientific measurement, the 100 fastest pitches since that happened, would you like to know how many people are in the top 100 of pitches pitched?
4: Yep.
3: Two. Jacob Mizorowski and Hunter Green. And that's
4: amazing.
3: It. That's so think about that. The 100 fastest pitches in the history of baseball have been thrown by two people, Mark.
4: I mean, and we're watching it. And I think sometimes we're bad at understanding history and kind of being fascinated when we're in the moment. It usually takes us some time to figure it out. But to watch an individual hit almost 104 miles an hour on the gun doesn't even seem human. Like, it seems like it's from another planet. And then to do it consistently.
3: Yeah, because he's not a reliever. That's what's amazing to me about he and Hunter Green, who's not healthy right now. They're doing it as starters. It's one thing for a guy to do that, come out, throw 15 pitches out of the bullpen, and be gone. These guys are doing it as starters. That's crazy.
4: I think it was one of the greatest things we've seen in baseball history. I mean, that's not an exaggeration. To watch someone throw 10 pitches at 103-plus miles an hour and to make history like that. That was one of the most incredible things I've ever seen in sports.
3: All right, now, the Cubs, they had their win streak snap last night. But before that, they had won 20 of their previous 23 games. They have had not one, but two 10-game win streaks in the same season. The Cubs had not done that since 1935. And, Myron, they did it within a span of 40 games. Yeah. Is this the Cubs' year?
4: Maybe, although, I can never root for the Cubs. Like, I don't root for their success.
3: The question was, are they going to win?
4: Maybe. It's possible.
3: They have a heck of a lineup. JCA, the Crow Armstrong, is hitting eighth.
4: Great. Yeah, he's great.
3: He's hitting eighth. That's how good this team is. Finally, my Cincinnati Reds, another crazy stat. They started their season. They won 12 straight one-run games. It was the longest run in the history of the major leagues. 12 straight games, one run. Then to show you that numbers even themselves out. On a course of four nights, Myron, they lost four straight one-run games. After winning 12 in a row, they then lost four straight one-run games. What do you make of that oddity of a statistic?
4: Well, I mean, it reminds me, you know, in the NFL, this happens all the time. I remember the Vikings won a bunch of one-score games.
3: The Lions this past year.
4: Kansas City.
3: Yes, and the Kansas City. That's exactly right.
4: So, no, the numbers usually even out for teams in those situations.
3: Yes. So this is I just wanted to give you some interesting facts about baseball.
4: How fast do you think I could throw in the gun if I train like for a summer? You think
3: 67, I could hit 67?
4: Can I hit 90, 80?
3: Heck no. No way.
4: I'm talking about if I trained. If like somebody trained.
3: Who's training you?
4: I'm saying, like, let's say a former pitcher, major league pitcher, like trained me. Can I hit 80 on the gun?
3: 70, 68.
4: I could do more than 60.
3: You could not hit 80. Do you realize how fast 80? Like, you could not.
4: If I trained, I'm saying.
3: No. Okay. 71, maybe. Okay. And that's only because you're a former athlete. 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
3: It's Matt Myron here on ESPN Radio. I have a number of college baseball players or guys who played college baseball. Three of them have written the text machine, says no way you can hit 80.
4: Well, my buddies Spencer Tollison, who used to play college basketball.
3: It's not baseball.
4: Minnesota. He said I could hit 80.
3: But so he didn't play baseball. Him. I mean, I have friends that play golf. That doesn't mean they know.
4: But I mean, your guys might be biased, you know, towards supporting you. You missed the part that I said. I'm training with a Major League Baseball coach.
3: But how old are you?
4: I'll be 43 next month.
3: I understand, but so like 43-year-old arms just don't sprout a fastball. Did you pitch in high school?
4: I didn't play baseball in high school. No, I've
3: so you're saying you've never played baseball?
4: I've played baseball since Little League.
3: And you think you can throw 80 miles an hour?
4: I think with training, I'm wondering is what I'm asking. So yeah, 80 seems a little steep.
16: You never went to the carnival and did the little pitch throw?
4: I did, and I was solid.
3: And you came up 57.
4: No, I was probably 60, over 60-ish, I bet.
3: Yeah. You're insane. It's time to get some stories from actual athletes. It's time for headlines.
4: What does that mean?
17: Extra, real
18: the Sunday headlines.
3: All right, what do we got?
19: All right, on Friday, Skip Bayless returned to First Take teamed up with Stephen A. Long-awaited reunion there. Seemed like they left off. They picked up right where they left off. Debated about the Lakers and Luka and LeBron.
3: He brought out all the hits. At one point talked about Tim Tebow, where I was like, man, they really are playing it back. They were playing Freebird there. What'd you think of the return, Myron, of Skip Bayless?
4: I mean, the nostalgia moment is always cool. To me, it was cool for them to maybe bury the rumors about whether or not there was a rift. I always like seeing older friends get back together. So that part was cool for me.
3: Did you do you think it'll be something regular? You think we'll get more of them?
4: Yes. I mean, I don't think you just bring Skip Bayless on for one appearance. I think it'll become maybe a more consistent thing.
3: What I think is funny about Skip Bayless, I didn't work at ESPN when he was there. But one of the things that I do think is funny is Skip Bayless, he's still is in the social media world. But I think he doesn't really understand the social media world. So he does social media videos like they're actual television segments.
4: He does. He's got to be following, though.
3: So he sits down and he'll go, okay, now is the time to discuss marshmallows. And he will take it so seriously that I actually find that very amusing. I don't know the man at all, but it does entertain me.
4: Yeah, it was fun. It was fun to see it. I guess we'll see more of it.
3: I would say next to Kornheiser and Wilbon.
4: It's up there.
3: It's probably Stephen A. and Skip are probably the most important duo in sports television history. I think Kornheiser and Wilbon are probably number one.
4: Yeah.
3: And then I think it would probably be Stephen A. and Skip from their days. They kind of created that sort of more argumentative format that Kornheiser and Wilbon, I think, created from scratch. Who's up next?
19: It's a tweet from the PGA Tour on Twitter. A day to celebrate the most beautiful sport on earth. Happy National Golf Day. A little bit of a mistake to have National Golf Day coincide with Mother's Day today.
3: Oh, it's

0: today.
1: Yes, it's today.
0: Interesting. I didn't know that. So they make golf the same day as Mother's Day. That's that's a poor choice.
1: It's April 10th. Like, that's when it is, usually.
0: Oh, so it's April 10th every year. So it's,
1: maybe
0: well, first of all, this is May. So it's May 10th. Yeah, May 10th.
1: May 10th. My bad.
2: Yeah, just a month off. So it's today.
0: I don't think that's good because I think people would look at that as the husband is getting away from the wife on Mother's Day and going and playing golf. And I don't think that's what you want to put out there.
2: It's going to happen. No, there's a dude right now who's going to be like, hey, happy Mother's Day. It's also happy golf day. So I'm going to go play with the buddies. She's filing the papers Monday morning. You know, you don't know it yet. The papers are in the drawer. And now you're going to play golf. She's going to the courthouse Monday morning. So be careful.
0: Speaking of golf, what did you think of Bryson DeChambeau and Rory's comments kind of about the LIV guys coming back? Rory was like, hey, man, they can come back if they want to play on a good tour. If they don't, then they don't. And then Bryson being like, well, I'll just stay on YouTube if you don't meet my demands. What do you make of all that?
2: Rory's talking like winners talk. You know what I mean? Like, Rory's, that's how you talk when you know you have the I told you so advantage. And, yeah, DeChambeau on YouTube, that'll be fun.
0: I don't think Bryson realizes that he doesn't have the leverage he acts like. When he's like, well, you know what? I'll just stay on YouTube. Well, then stay on YouTube. Like, I mean, golf is a sport where you're going to need other people to play against to really sort of measure up, I think.
2: Yeah, Rory has said, I told you all this was going to flop 3 years ago, and now look at you.
0: Yeah, I mean, if he wants to go be part of, like, what is it? Doug Does Golf or whatever those golf things are people watch.
2: Yeah.
0: He can go do that. But, like, then he's not going to be Rory and he's not going to be those guys. Who's next?
1: Yeah. Last night was WWE Backlash.
0: Backlash.
1: We saw the main event was Roman Reigns defending his title against Jacob Fatu. Had Asuka and Io Sky. Seth Rollins, Braun Breaker, but the thing that we were all looking forward to was the tag team match between Miz and Kit Wilson against Danhausen and a mystery partner. And Danhausen's mystery partner happened to be a Minihausen. Myron, what did you think about Backlash last night, especially Danhausen's partner?
2: Well, first off, on Sportsmanlike, which I hosted this week, had a chance to talk to
0: you. Oh, you had to throw that in there, by the way. You had to throw in that you got to host it, and they never asked me. I see how you're doing.
2: I'm saying because I had a chance to talk to The Miz, who was really focused for that match, and then I talked to Seth Rollins as well. I thought it was a fun match. I mean, I guess yesterday was the first time I kind of got the Danhausen thing. I still think it's a little overdone. Minihausen, though, was funny to me. Like, the Minihausen thing, that I laughed at that. That was a cool little...
0: Can I ask you a question, James? Yeah. And I say this as someone who loves wrestling, who's watched it his entire life, like you. You and I are true wrestling fans, James, right? We're not like Johnny-come-latelys. We go way back. I am partial owner of a wrestling organization. So I'm saying this. I'm not unqualified to make this statement. Are we supposed to treat this like this is real? Like, it feels like all of a sudden we're supposed to say things like Myron did. The Miz was focused for the match. Are we doing that? Is that what I'm doing?
1: I don't think.
0: Am I supposed to say Roman Reigns did not put on the performance that I hoped for?
1: I don't think we have to do that. No, I think we can just keep talking about it the way that we're talking about it.
0: Okay, because I don't want to. If you want me to say I was disappointed in how Seth Rollins finished his match against Braun Breaker, I will. What I would say instead, though, is I like Danhausen. I think he's the most entertaining thing they've got going. And I kind of want to paint my face like Danhausen sometime and be a Minihausen myself.
2: Well, as I always tell you, be careful about painting your face. But, make sure you have all the right colors on there. But it was fascinating to me, the Danhausen thing and the Minihausen thing was actually cool. And I kind of got it last night for the first time why people are into it.
0: You know? So you have to decide when you're if I'm doing Danhausen,
2: just FaceTime.
0: Do half of it first.
2: FaceTime it. Just FaceTime me before you go out with it. Don't just walk into the party as Danhausen before you end up in a situation for both of us. So that's all I'm saying. put me on the FaceTime before you go to Danhausen.
0: Sure, I'll make sure to check with you first. Yeah. Sunday,
2: I'm
0: before you
2: help.
0: Go to the Hillbilly Brawl. Sunday Headlines is brought to you by PayPal. We are the official peer-to-peer payment sponsor of the NFL. 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
11: We've got Bernie Upchurch joining us now on the Zone phone. 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
14: Center. Hello there. I'm Mark Robbins. The NBA playoffs continue today. 2 more series will have game 4s. It'll be San Antonio at Minnesota out west. Spurs up 2-1. In the east, it's game 4 between the Knicks and the Sixers, with New York going for the sweep. And it's on ESPN Radio. 3 p.m. Eastern for the coverage to begin, and then the tip at 3:30 Eastern on ABC TV as well, and the ESPN app. Now, last night, Cleveland got a much-needed win, 116-109 over Detroit. Cavs still trail the series 2-1. But ESPN NBA analyst Kendrick Perkins believes Cleveland still has a chance if they can get big-time performances again from Donovan Mitchell and James Harden.
15: I thought they did an outstanding job of finding the balance between the two, mixing it up. And they did an excellent job of having the floor space But again, this is not the time to overreact because they have to duplicate this again because they're in another must-win situation, in my opinion, because you don't want to go back to Detroit after game four down 3-1.
14: That is Kendrick Perkins on ESPN SportsCenter. Now, the Stanley Cup playoffs continue tonight on ESPN and the ESPN app. Game 3, Buffalo at Montreal. Series tied at 1, 7:30 Eastern. That'll be followed by Vegas at Anaheim. It's Game 4 there. Vegas leading the series 2-1. ESPN Radio with Sunday Night Baseball, 6:30 Eastern. That's when the coverage will begin. 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And that one again, 6:30 Eastern on ESPN Radio.
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17: Great response by our group. 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
0: Knicks and Sixers today here on ESPN Radio. Coverage begins at 3 Eastern. By the way, a lot of people writing in the text machine, no one believes Myron could throw it 80 miles an hour. Some people are saying can't even throw it 60 miles an hour.
2: Yeah, that's offensive.
0: Yeah, well, I'm just telling you what people are saying. But the Knicks and Sixers are playing today. And Shams Charania, ESPN, the senior NBA insider, had this to say about the status of OG Anunoby for Game 4.
18: The good news for the Knicks is I'm told it's a minor hamstring strain for OG Anunoby, but he is listed questionable for later today. And with the Knicks up 3-0, there is certainly a feel that the team is going to consider making sure they take the long-term approach here with OG Anunoby with the Eastern Conference Finals coming up. But he's going to be getting treatment up to game time today to see how that hamstring feels leading up to game time.
0: Mark Kestisher joined us. He's on the play-by-play call of Knicks and Sixers beginning at 3 Eastern on ESPN Radio and the ESPN app. It is presented by Gusto. Mark, I always like checking in with you here before the games. Is there any reason for me to believe that the Sixers can be competitive tonight?
19: Well, good morning, Matt and Myron. Yes, I think the question is, can they close? I think they've been competitive the last couple of games, and they just haven't been able to hit shots late. A lot of that is the Knicks defense. I mean, they're playing as well as they've played on that end of the ball all season long. But, you know, they've doubled Tyrese Maxey. Paul George, after, you know, really good starts, you know, I think just about every game in this series, has had equally terrible finishes. So, you know, guys have to do something. I don't know what Joel Embiid has left, assuming he's playing today. But if they can keep it competitive, I'd like to say and get the home crowd going, but I feel like it's going to be 75% Knicks fans down here this afternoon.
2: Kesty, what's the difference between the kind of underdog Sixers we saw knock out the Boston Celtics and the team that just hasn't been as effective and efficient against the Knicks?
19: Yeah, I think, Myron, whatever Joel Embiid had from all that rest kind of manifested itself. I also think, you know, Boston wasn't as equipped to defend him, and so, you know, with Embiid getting so much attention, Tyrese Maxey is so good when he's, you know, one-on-one defensively. That opened him up. Also, Boston missed all those three-pointers. And the Knicks are a different team. This is kind of like the Knicks team we saw, you know, in December and into January, playing with all that confidence and bravado. Karl Anthony Towns is playing a different role. It allows Jalen Brunson to play off-ball, be a screen setter, and still be a killer in the fourth quarter. I just think the matchup has not been good, and Philly's had its cracks. I think they've had some good looks in close games. They just haven't hit shots late, and they just seemed overmatched.
0: I kind of think one of the stories of the playoffs, and we're talking to Mark Kestisher of ESPN Radio, has been Karl Towns, who it feels like, you know, I like Karl. I've known him since he was in high school, and I've wanted to see him have a moment. And it always feels like he kind of just gets in his way right when it's about to happen. But he seems more comfortable to me in this playoffs than I've seen him in his entire career. Do you agree with that?
19: Yeah, I agree. I think so, Matt. I think, you know, Mike Brown made a

0: right now. So, you know, ever since being down 2-1 against Atlanta, I don't know, is this sustainable moving forward against whomever they face in the conference finals? And then beyond, we'll see. But I agree with you. It seems like this is the most confidence I've certainly seen him play, you know, this year with the coaching change to Mike Brown and into the postseason, now having the ball in his hands so much on offense.
1: If he's available, what does OG Anunoby change for this Knicks team? What does he add?
0: Well, I mean, he's been such an efficient scorer for them in the postseason, Myron. I think the biggest thing, if you had asked me before game three, like, what will they miss? You know, it's, he just covers end line to end line. He's such a tough defender. And Mikal Bridges has kind of taken that baton. He's a really good, lengthy defender as well, but has, you know, stepped up even more the other night. So I just think it's the all-around balanced game, and especially on the offensive end of late, that OG brings. And it's interesting because I mentioned to PJ Carlissimo, my analyst, the other night, I'm like, all right, they're about to go 3-0. There is no way. There's no way that OG's going to play, right? And his response to me was, I get what you're saying, but as a coach, you want to finish this off. And you want what could be 8 or 9 days rest if the Eastern Conference Finals doesn't start until a week from Tuesday, unless there's a move up, depending on Cleveland, Detroit. And then I heard Mike Brown kind of say yesterday, if the medical department says he's good to play, he's going to play. And so from the coach's thoughts, you don't want to mess around. You don't want an extra game. You don't want 2 extra days to prepare for a game. And that's totally counter to where I would look at it and just say, there's no way this guy's going to be in a uniform until we absolutely need him again.
2: Yeah, I would have agreed with you, Mark. And then, like, my Carolina Hurricanes had an injury to one of their players, Nikeeshan, and they played him in game four. And when they asked Rod Brindamore afterwards why, he said exactly what you said, PJ said. We wanted to end this and get it over with, and that's what they did. I'll finish with this. You mentioned you thought it would be 75% New York fans. I couldn't get over the crowd there in game three and the way the Knicks fans dominated the building, and just, it's going to be worse today. What do you make of that? I mean, this is not some city like the LA Chargers where they haven't had a history or anything. Like, what do you make of just getting dominated fan base wise in your own home court?
0: I know. I mean, they're so close. We're only 90 miles away from New York City. You don't have to stand in lines at box offices. We haven't had to do that in a generation. You know, you can do it. Even if they try to geofence you out of getting tickets. I think also another kind of unheralded aspect to it is, like, no one really expected much from the Sixers this year after their tough start and Embiid getting injured and Paul George was out a bunch. I don't think anyone expected them to beat Orlando in the play-in game. Certainly nobody expected them to come back from down 3-1 against Boston. And so you get that little surge in adrenaline, and then in game one you get absolutely obliterated. You're down 0-2. I don't know if that triggers you to sell tickets. I don't know. You know, Knicks fans are going to find a way to get those tickets, but it just feels like, you know, there's a little more apathy to the fan base than I would have expected getting this part. But if you take the totality of the season and all those things I mentioned, maybe that answers some of the questions, maybe.
2: Mark Kestisher calling Knicks 76ers 3 Eastern on ESPN Radio. And we'll also be looking to see what happens in the draft lottery. Mark, thank you very much.
0: Hey, by the way, my last 15 seconds, what was that movie, The Rookie, the Jim Morris story? I see Myron throwing the pitch. It says 60. He slumps his shoulders, walks away. The 6 fills in 80.
1: Oh, wow. That's what I'm talking about, Kesty. That's what I'm talking about.
2: All right, I appreciate it, Mark. That. I mean, that's not going to happen, but I like the story.
1: Why don't you believe in me, by the way?
2: Appreciate the call. Because you're old, and like old people don't just all of a sudden get good at a sport they've never played.
1: It happens all the time. Tiger won late in his career.
2: But hang on just a second. But yeah. I like that you're comparing yourself to Tiger. No. Tiger, though, to remind you, because you may have forgotten this, Tiger won late in his career, but he was the best player in history early in his career. You've never played baseball.
3: No, Myron is known around the world as the Tiger Woods of pitching.
1: No, all I'm saying is older people are doing stuff now. 40 is the new 25. Oh, man, all across the world, 40.
2: So give me an example of someone who never played.

0: played a sport that started it at 40 and got really good.
1: There's a dude in my neighborhood who plays pickleball and has been dominant.
0: There's a dude in your neighborhood
1: who
0: that
1: never
0: plays
1: was
0: pickleball.
1: A pickleball guy, and now is like all over the place dominating pickleball courts all
0: so
1: over.
0: So you're saying you can throw a pitch 80 miles an hour because there's an old man in Minneapolis who plays pickleball.
1: You keep removing a special part of this. I would train with a Major League Baseball coach. That's why.
0: And you think that would make a difference?
1: It would help, yeah. It would help. Anybody can do something one time.
0: 888-SAY-ESPN. Yeah. I'll take a little – I'd like to take a little sample size.
1: Yeah.
0: 888-SAY-ESPN. Do you think Myron, who's 43 and has never played baseball, could train and throw an 80-mile-an-hour pitch? Just yes or no. 888-SAY-ESPN. I'll ask the masses – I think they're all going to say no, but we will find out. Okay, we'll see. By the way, speaking of making fun of people who are old, did you think Draymond was too mean to Charles Barkley?
1: Yeah, not only was he too mean, if he thinks he has Barkley's career, he's dreaming.
0: You know what? I want to hold this because I have a lot of thoughts. Have a lot of thoughts about this, so I want to hold this. 888-SAY-ESPN on Myron throwing the pitch, and then Draymond, he's not Aaron Rodgers to me, but he is in the vicinity. Yeah. And I got some things to say. That's next here on Matt Myron on ESPN Radio.
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12: But it's already been announced. And next year, too, guys. And there's no more rules. Seattle Seahawks, the champs, are going to be on Hard Knocks this year.
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12: And the Patriots the year after.

0: I'm excited. It's great. I love the fact that the NFL is...
1: and the quarterback is pushing on it. Netflix.
0: I think it's great.
1: Awesome.
0: I think it's awesome. NFL films, you know how I feel about them.
1: They're the best.
0: They are the best. And they are also not intrusive. They're not. And that's the thing about Hard Knocks. Like, you're going to just mess up my world, my system. You know? It's great. Fans love it.
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3: You know who this is, Myron? Let's see. I'm gonna guess. Do you know? I'm going to say you do not know who this is, but you should. Sweet Maria.
4: It's not Garth Brooks.
3: Okay, correct. That hurts my eyes.
4: It's the dude that sings, if you like piña colada.
3: No, it's not.
4: That's
3: him,
4: right?
3: It's not that dude.
4: Who's that
3: dude? See if this helps.
4: Why would that help?
3: Well, because there's very few country singers that sing like that.
4: But you always say stuff like, how is that part going to help me? Who's the dude that sings Pina Colada? If you like Pina Colada.
3: Well, that's Storm Jimmy Buffett.
4: In the rain. What's his, Jimmy Buffett.
3: Yeah, that's not. Yeah. This is Brooks and Dunn. Brooks and Dunn.
4: Which one is it?
3: Well, they both sing. But this who's is singing actually, that part? I think this is Kip Brooks. Or maybe it's Ronnie Dunn. I don't know. I do get those two confused, but they are Brooks and Dunn. All right, so I want to get back to Draymond and Charles Barkley because I have thoughts. But I did ask callers, could Myron throw it 80? He's never played baseball. He thinks he can throw it 80 miles an hour if he has training. I've given my opinion. Let's quickly go to the phones. Lucas in Alabama, can he do it?
5: Look, I don't know what Myron smoked or drank this morning, but there's absolutely no way that Myron is throwing 80 miles an hour. Absolutely no way.
4: What is that based on?
3: But let's go to Barry in Virginia. Barry.
4: No context.
6: Morning, guys. Hey, after I make my comment, if I could ask a quick question. But anyway, no way he could throw the ball 80 miles an hour. I used to play ball with the kids, you know, in the yard. And I tried one of those pitching machines, you know, records how fast you throw at a minor league park. I thought I was going to hit 70. I hit 52, and it's no way he could throw 80.
3: Totally agree. What's your question?
6: My question is, what the guy, the NFL boy, man that came out and threw the pitch and threw it, like, in the ground?
3: Yeah, Malik Willis.
6: Have y'all ever seen a little league quarterback, a high school quarterback, a college quarterback that couldn't throw a baseball? I haven't. So.
4: No, Mahomes threw a bad first pitch.
3: Appreciate
4: once.
3: It. I'm shocked that quarterbacks can't throw first pitches. Yeah. It doesn't make sense to me. Like, they should be able to at least get it to the catcher.
4: Mahomes' father was a Major League Baseball pitcher, and he played baseball. He threw a bad first pitch once. I mean, it's
3: there's a difference between bad first pitch and what Malik Willis did.
4: Yeah, they shouldn't have had him out there.
3: Yeah, let's go to Danielle in Maryland. Go, Danielle.
7: Hi, no first of all, I'm an expert in yacht rock. Please don't say that Jimmy Buffett did that song. It was Rupert Holmes did Pina Colada.
4: You got it wrong.
7: I'm in my 40s, and I kill it in Zumba. I don't see why he couldn't do it at 80 miles per hour. I would be the first one here.
3: Wait a minute,
4: thank you so much. I appreciate you so much, Danielle,
3: for that support. You're saying because you do, what'd you say, Zillow?
4: Zumba.
3: Zillow is where you buy real estate.
7: The front of the class.
4: Matt says he does Zillow. It ain't Zumba.
3: I do Zumba. I don't do Zumba.
4: Zumba is the real deal.
3: You think because you do Zumba that Myron can throw it 80 miles an hour?
4: She believes in me.
7: But I did for hours in my 40s, and other people think. So
4: she believes in me. I appreciate you so much, Danielle. Thank you so much for the call. That's the kind of callers we
3: need. The call.
4: And not these plants that you put on the phone to call me.
3: I don't know why I said Jimmy Buffett sang that song. I didn't know it was Rupert Holmes, but I knew it wasn't Jimmy Buffett.
4: Got that wrong.
3: I get all the drink songs confused.
4: There's a lot of them. Is Jimmy Buffett still with us? He's still touring, right?
3: He died relatively recently, I think, like in the last, because I remember kind of doing a tribute to him on the show. Yeah. Let's go to Ryan in North Carolina. Do you think he can do it?
8: All right, listen, Cookie, okay?
4: Hold on, man. Hold on a second. We got to stop this. Don't just call me Cookie, man. I talk like that. Listen, I don't want to be addressed as Cookie. I don't know who started that, but that's not what I'm going for. I don't want that to catch on, man.
3: Okay, Cookie.
8: And I grew all through high school, and I think I got up into the upper 80s when I was maybe 17 years old. And now when I try to throw the ball, my arm feels like it's going to fall off. Ryan, I don't think you can get up to 80, bud.
4: Ryan, can I ask you a question? Can I ask you a question, Ryan, real quick?
8: Go.
4: Are you me? Thank you. All right. That's the question.
8: I love listening to you guys. Thanks.
3: Thank you.
4: Listen, man, all these plants that you texting people and telling them to call in and doubt me.
3: Anybody.
4: The only real caller on this was Danielle in Maryland, who had confidence in me. She's a Zumba all-star. Those are the kinds of people I wanted to call.
3: One more. Dennis in
4: Thank
3: Kentucky.
4: You,
3: go ahead, Dennis.
9: Hey, how you doing, Matt? First of all, that was D.B. Stevenson that sang the first Maria song.
3: Yeah, but that was not the version we played. The version we played was Brooks and Dunn. I didn't ask who wrote it. I said the version we played.
9: And when you are a former athlete, things come natural.
4: Thank you.
9: I believe he can do it.
4: Thank you, Dennis.
9: As far as little muffin man Ryan before me, he could go sit and play MLB at the show.
3: Okay, yeah, Dennis, Kentucky, where in Kentucky are you from?
4: Thank you.
3: Where in Kentucky?
9: I'm from Berea.
3: Yeah, that's the problem. Y'all churn butter and you don't play sports. That can't be. I appreciate the call. That's
4: you
3: the
4: don't
3: problem.
4: Like when people if support know, me, man.
3: If
4: man,
3: I know he was from Berea,
4: no,
3: I like Berea, but I would not. By the way, Berea, did you know this, Myron? It's the only college in America where you get to go for free so long as you work while you're there. So you
4: I didn't
3: they
4: know that.
3: They give you a job while you're there doing stuff. So the community. The people who work in the community are all college students, but it is for low-income students who can't afford college.
4: I love that.
3: And they can go to college and work, and the tuition is free. Isn't that nice?
4: That's a beautiful setup. No, I didn't know
3: Bell, you know the famous writer Bell Hooks? She taught at Berea before she died.
4: I knew about Bell Hooks. Yeah, I love Bell Hooks.
3: So there you go. Books. All right, let's talk for a second about Draymond and Charles Barkley. There was this interaction this week with these two.
10: Listen, sports are for young people. You hope to have a great long career, but sports, nobody wins when they're 37, 38.
11: But you said what you said. I didn't want to hear if he believes what you're talking.
12: Yeah, I mean, I think the goal is just to not look like you in the Houston Rockets uniform.
10: Yeah.
12: Is ultimately the goal for us. Like, we don't want to.
11: What does that look like?
12: Did you see it?
11: I'm just asking.
12: I saw it. I mean, so, you know, we're always going to
3: So notice
12: to
3: what was
12: when
3: missing
12: you win championships,
3: there, Byron.
12: The goal.
3: Notice what was missing. No laughter. I think he expected people to laugh, Myron, and there was no laughter.
4: Yeah, because he's not funny. My problem is Draymond comes off as the most insecure future Hall of Famer that I've ever seen. It's him and Kevin Durant. I mean, they belong together.
3: Maybe that's why that team
4: was so chaotic. They were battling for the most insecure title. Draymond is one of the best defenders I've ever seen. He was important to those Warriors teams. He is dreaming if he thinks that he's the same category of Charles Barkley, who Michael Jordan will tell you on that 92 Dream Team was as good as anybody. I mean, Charles Barkley was incredible among the stars, and he averaged 15-10 his last year in Houston as a 36-year-old. Draymond couldn't touch Charles Barkley in his prime.
3: Here's the difference. We like Charles Barkley as a society. Yeah. We don't like Draymond. Draymond thinks that he can make the jokes about Charles Barkley that Charles can make about him and that people will laugh. But there's a difference. We like Charles. Draymond is not the same. First of all, he's not as good. That's objectively true.
4: Yeah.
3: But also, like, you can get away with stuff when people like you. And Charles is jovial. Even when he makes fun of people, it doesn't seem like it's personal. Draymond makes it seem like it's personal. And that's why the reaction was what it was. Draymond he can't get away with the things Charles can. And that's just the way it is. Now, his coach, however, is coming back. We'll talk about that next.
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19: This year marks 250 years since the signing of the Declaration of Independence, an event that changed history and ignited the American spirit. And nowhere is that spirit more evident than in the world of sports. So we at KPUG are revisiting the calls of some of the greatest moments in sports history, starting with 2011's Beastquake.
20: Second and 10 at the 33. Matthew under center, Obamanu goes in motion right to left. Turn and handle into left side. Finds a little bit of a hole, keeps his legs moving. He's across the 40, midfield, 45, he's on the run, Lynch. 40, pushes him at 35, look at him go. He's down to 20, 15, he could go. He is going to go. Touchdown, Seahawks. Oh, my word. A 67-yard run. Marshawn Lynch, unbelievable!
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26: Well, happy Sunday morning and welcome to another edition of Trident Talk. We're in Chicago. It's game three of this weekend series, the Mariners and the White Sox. We have a very fun Trident Talk for you this morning. We're going to talk to Rick coming up in just a few minutes. Of course, he grew up in Chicago. So many great stories about the roots of his tremendous broadcast career. We have that coming up in a few minutes. That's going to be fun. Speaking of great broadcasters, baseball lost a great one. And John Sterling, one of our good friends, Yankees broadcaster. We have a tribute to John Sterling coming up. Jose Ferrer has been a hero out of the bullpen so far this season for the Mariners. We're going to get a chance to know Jose Ferrer a little bit better. So we have that conversation coming up. We're going to start, though, with one of our good friends, Adam Gresh from the Mariners front office. Adam, it is great to see you. Hey, what's your job title these days?
27: Senior Manager of Communications.
26: Nice. That sounds very impressive.
27: It's the most important job we have here at the Mariners, for sure.
26: So a little insight. You were... On the baseball information side, you used to travel with us all the time. Now we never see you on the road. You were our rain delay guy. That was your role. I think you did other things as well, but we brought you on. I remember the time in Cleveland. You must have done 10 updates with us during like a 9-hour rain delay.
27: Yeah, that actually was all I did. I was just ready. Anytime there was a rain delay, they traveled me with the team. I was ready to pop into the booth and fill time with you guys.
0: I miss you on the road, too, because of all the great

0: stories that came along with it, like in Toronto.
1: Yeah, the shirts.
0: You forgot all of your shirts in your closet in Toronto. That's so great.
1: Never hang your shirts up, kids.
0: I think it's great advice just to live out of your suitcase on the road, which is what I do, and this is exactly why.
1: That is what I do now as well. Yeah.
0: You literally left all your shirts hanging.
1: Yep. I left all of my shirts hanging in the wardrobe in Toronto. Realized, I think, when we got to San Francisco. And I called the Ritz-Carlton back in Toronto and said, hey, can you check my room? And Daniel Kramer, our MLB.com writer, was nice enough to swing by and grab them and bring them to me on the next leg of the trip.
0: That's too bad. Yeah. I like the idea of you shopping to buy all new shirts at the next city, which is great. That's so funny.
1: Yeah.
0: So we miss you on the road, but we get to see you at home, which is great.
1: Yeah, I'll work on some home stories for you.
0: Okay, good. That's great. Well, there are a lot of fun things that are happening at home. The ballpark has been amazing. The fans have been just incredible so far this season. The atmosphere has been everything we thought it would be.
1: Yeah, for sure. I think, you know, T-Mobile Park has always been an incredibly special place. Every year we look for ways to bring it up a notch even more. And I think this year there's probably not a person in the Pacific Northwest who hasn't seen the famous ferry boats.
0: Yes.
1: We've already sold out of them twice. We're unfortunately on hold basically until we get our next shipment. See what I did there? In July. And then, you know, as well as that, we have supposedly there's this door out somewhere in the park. It's top secret, the location.
0: Are you allowed to talk about this?
1: Well, no one seems to know that much about it. It's just out there somewhere. But I have heard that if you go knock on this door that theoretically exists in this ballpark somewhere, you will receive the craziest cocktail you have ever seen. So as I've been home all this time, I don't travel anymore. I roam the concourse, and I see people just walking around with these cocktails that you would think they were in Disneyland. So next time you're at T-Mobile Park, be sure to go on the hunt, find the secret door.
0: And it just takes a knock?
1: Yeah, you just knock twice on the door, and then theoretically out comes this crazy cocktail.
0: Adam Gresh sent me. You don't need a password or anything? That's great.
1: They probably wouldn't give you the drink if you said that. So
0: that's great. I will... I wish I can't. My job doesn't allow me to wander around and look for the secret door.
1: You don't think we could? Like, we're mobile right now.
0: We're not in the booth.
1: So maybe you and Rick can just take this setup and just roam the concourse one day.
0: That's a great idea. I think Rick will make about 10 feet. He'd be stopped by everybody.
1: Yeah.
0: That's great. Okay. New food?
1: Yeah. So one of our calling cards here at T-Mobile Park is the great food that we offer every single year. This year we have three new amazing partners in park. El Rinconcito, great burritos, tacos, down in Edgar's Cantina. At our food preview that I schedule every year while you guys are in spring training.
0: I noticed that, by the way. Thank you.
1: Yes. The El Rinconcito tacos were like half the people I asked what your favorite thing was.
0: Oh.
1: They said those tacos. So would definitely recommend a trip down to Edgar's Cantina there. And then Rolling Smoke Barbecue. Mm-hmm. You can get a full rack of ribs in the park or brisket mac and cheese. It's incredibly over the top and great as far as ballpark food goes.
0: Nice.
1: And then Piroshki, Pike Place staple. Now here at the ballpark, you know, just another addition to an amazing lineup of food we have here. What's your favorite, Gary?
0: So I think we're very fortunate on the level that we're at on the broadcast level. The pizza is phenomenal.
1: Yes.
0: By us, which is, we're here every day. I can't eat it every day is the problem I have. I love if you walk on the 200 level all the way to the very end, the seafood place is phenomenal.
1: Yes. So good.
0: Those are my two favorite spots.
1: Yep. That's the great thing is I don't think you can really go wrong.
0: No. And no matter what level you're on, there's great stuff.
1: Yep. And as people who are here every single day, I think we're both very thankful that there is so much good stuff.
0: Yes.
1: And we're not stuck eating pizza every single day.
0: The thing is, I would eat it every day. I just feel like I probably shouldn't eat it every day.
1: Yeah. So I have a great story. Baseball superstitions. Tim Heavily, my boss, will probably kill me for telling this story.
0: Yes,
1: good. When we're on the postseason push, I believe it was in 2022 or 2023, Tim ate a piece of pizza before the game, and it was right before we started our 14-game winning streak. And so for the next 14 days, and I think it went longer after that, I watched my boss crush two pieces of pizza before every single game. And all of us were like, Tim, you got to relax. Like, but, you know, it paid off. It worked.
0: Yeah. He's doing it for the team. Exactly. Which we can all appreciate.
1: I appreciate it. He's putting it on the line for the team.
0: So good.
1: Yep.
0: That's great. So Mariners are on the road in Chicago, and then on to Houston after that. Then return home. Padres will be in town. The White Sox will be in town as well. What's going on in the near future at T-Mobile?
1: Yeah, so we've got a lot of fun stuff coming up when the team gets home. I think, like, notably for fans, Josh Naylor bobblehead night.
0: Yes, love that.
1: It's a two-day giveaway, May 18th and 19th in that Chicago series when we get back.
0: Mm-hmm.
1: Really, like, one thing that I think is so great about T-Mobile Park is how we try to bring in different ticket specials and groups so that all fans have something that they might be interested in here at the ballpark. So we have a number of ticket specials. I'd really encourage fans to go on mariners.com/specials to find, you know, whatever it is that suits you. We have Survivor 50 night. We have Teacher Appreciation Day, Girl Scouts Day, Harry Potter night. Really, nice. Whatever you're interested in, there is some kind of ticket special that could make Mariners games an even cooler experience for you. So, and then on top of that, our first fireworks night of the season is May 29th. So I know that fans really look forward to those all summer long. We've got eight shows this year, and 90s weekend begins May 29th, first fireworks night of the season. It's going to be awesome.
0: It.
1: Yeah.
0: Did Naylor pick out his shoes for his bobblehead?
1: I'm sure he had input of some kind, but I can't confirm that.
0: Okay. I'd like to think he did.
1: Yeah, I think
0: they look great.
1: Our marketing and promotions team does an amazing job with the likeness of the bobbleheads. Yeah. I don't know if you saw Cal's bobblehead earlier this season, but the likeness was uncanny.
0: Yeah, it's really good. It's really good. I love it. So that's great. And as we know, all season long, the Mariners are celebrating 50 seasons. So there's fun stuff all the time throughout the year.
1: For sure. It's a huge year for the Mariners and a huge year of promotions as well. So, you know, we have Decades Weekends all season long. 90s Weekend, as I mentioned, coming up at the end of May. I think that's highlighted by, like, a 90s-style Julio Rodriguez jersey.
0: Oh, I like that.
1: Yeah, that's going to be awesome. I think that's the Saturday of 90s Weekend at the end of May. And then, you know, you can't talk about 50 seasons without talking about 50 Season Celebration Weekend, August 7th through 9th. Probably headlined by that August 8th celebration at T-Mobile Park. We'll highlight the top 50 greatest Mariners of all time in a pregame ceremony unlike any we've ever done before, honestly. I think the Mariners do a better job than anyone on our, like, special ceremonies. Randy Johnson's number retirement was amazing.
0: Mm-hmm.
1: This 50 seasons weekend pregame celebration will be unlike any we've ever done, and it's going to be amazing.
0: You know, I was thinking about that during the Randy Johnson ceremony, because you look out and it's Ken Griffey Jr., it's Ichiro, it's Edgar Martinez, it's Randy Johnson, like all these, Felix, of course, like all, and hopefully Felix will join them in the Hall of Fame, given what we saw this last offseason. But some of the best this game has ever seen, and they're all in one place. It makes you really excited for what that is going to be like in August when it's not only them, but all these other greats of Mariners history all in the same spot. It's going to be incredible.
1: Yeah, it's amazing. I think our alumni group does such a good job keeping all these guys engaged. And I think, like, it's so true. Like, the Mariners family, everyone comes back for these events.
0: Yeah.
1: And, you know, I honestly, my first day on the job, I got a taste of that. Way back when I was an intern in college, I was delivering some papers to the clubhouse, had my head down, walking in, texting or whatever. And I walk to the clubhouse manager's office, and it's Ken Griffey Jr., Ichiro, and Edgar just sitting on the couch talking about hitting. And I was like, oh, okay, this is normal,
0: this
1: I guess.
0: This is what happens.
1: Yeah, this is an average day on the job. But it's so true. It's going to be amazing to have everyone back.
0: And no matter what generation of Mariner fan you are, whether you've been a Mariner fan for a week or you go back to the 80s, 70s even, there's going to be players from every generation of fandom, which I think is so cool. Like, we were just down, I don't know who the top 50 are, but we were down talking to Alvin Davis, who I assume will be in the top 50, but recently talking to Mark Langston as well. Just stars throughout the entire franchise history. And all together at the same time, we were talking to Mark Langston about it, and I assume that he'll be in the top 50. We'll find out. But but he was talking about just the different generations of guys and guys he hasn't seen in such a long time. And it's going to be really fun for them and really fun for the fans, I think, too.
1: For sure. I've loved seeing Dan kind of bring in all of his buddies from his era. It's really cool when I used to travel with the team to see on each stop in the road, it felt like we had another, you know, 90s, 2000 legend Mariner joining the team on the trip just to say hi to Dan and hang out in the clubhouse with the team a little bit.
0: Yeah.
1: It's so cool that all those guys are going to be back in the fold.
0: I love it. Well, Gresh, thank you so much for all the time today. This will not be the last time this year, so thank you.
1: Yeah, thank you. Thanks for having me.
2: There it is, our good friend Adam Gresh. When we come back, we'll talk to Mariners reliever Jose Ferrer. That's coming your way right after this.
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3: 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Holy smokes, the Mariners have the lead.
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2: Welcome back to Trident Talk. Great to have you with us. Mariners and White Sox coming up on the pregame show with Shannon. Speaking of Shannon, we both had a chance to chat with Mariners reliever Jose Ferrer. He's had such a nice run for the Mariners. It's been such a big part of things out of the bullpen. And we got a chance to know him a little bit better.
8: What were your emotions when you were dealt to the Mariners?
9: También me siento super emocionado de jugar con jugadores de este calibre.
10: Yeah, you know, a lot of emotions, but I think the primary thing I realized was I'm coming to a competitive team. I'm coming to a team that's been winning recently. And it, you look at, you know, the players that are on here, both pitchers and position players, and these guys are all competitive. And it gave me a little bit of sense of pride, you know, just being able to come and incorporate myself in that team.
8: What do you feel like you bring to the Mariners?
9: Mucho cero.
10: A lot of zeros.
8: How would you describe yourself as a pitcher?
9: Bueno, un pitcher agresivo. Un pitcher que bajo presión trabaja muy bien. En las situaciones más difíciles.
10: An aggressive pitcher. I think a pitcher that when there's a lot of pressure put on me, that's where I feel like I exceed the most. I think you can see it in my track record. I think I'm a guy that is just going to go out there and battle. And I'm a guy that, you know, I'm ready to pitch in any situation. You know, how even depending on how difficult it is. I mean, it's a long baseball season. We know that, you know, throughout the season, certain situations come in. And I can be put in any spot and just trying to go out there and, you know, help the team the best that I can.
11: In looking at what you did last year, they put you in at the end of games quite a bit. What did you learn from that experience?
9: Bueno, la paciencia es fundamental en ese momento. La tranquilidad y siempre mantener enfoque, pues más difícil que se te ponga la situación.
10: That patience is key. Patience and being calm is key because in those situations, I mean, they can get pretty tough, pretty stressful. And learning, you know, being put into situations of how the emotions go high or low, I think, you know, that having that patience is it's definitely key to pitching in those.
8: You had a wonderful year last year, career high, over 70 games. What areas do you feel like you can even improve on at this point in your career?
9: Bueno, a los ponches, mi prioridad en esta temporada. Puedo dar una buena cantidad de ponches.
10: Yeah, I think for me it's more strikeouts. Mm. More strikeouts. I think, you know, more strikeouts means less contact, which means, you know, less chance of, you know, an error or whatever happens. I think I'm a pitcher that I've proven that, you know, you get that soft contact, those soft outs. But I think for me, you know, trying to increase that percentile in strikeouts, I think that is just something that will definitely help the team and help me.
9: Y otro punto, mantener el porcentaje de la base por bola bajito, que eso es otra.
10: And also keeping the walks down, which is, I think, it's very important. I mean, I think it's important for every pitcher, but especially, you know, for us relievers that, you know, we come in later innings and just try to avoid, you know, giving up those three bases.
8: That's something you were able to do really well last year. You did keep your walks down. Is that something that's always been natural for you?
9: Es algo que tú, o sea, fue excepcional el año pasado, el porcentaje de bases por bola. Es algo que tú siempre has trabajado en eso.
10: Walks. I hate that word. I think, you know, that's something that there are situations, you know, where you know, you might want to walk a guy, you know, whether it's a guy batting a certain net or there's somebody coming up that you just want to put on base. But no, I think it's something that I definitely try to avoid, and I just look at it or see the word and I just look at it negatively. You know, I really try to avoid walking a guy.
11: Fastball, changeup, slider. Tell us about each of your pitches.
9: Two seam,
11: yes.
9: Obviamente uso mucho el sinker, saca mucho rodado. Las situaciones que entro también con gente en base me ayuda mucho con los doble play.
10: Yeah, you know, the sinker is one of the pitches that I use the most. I think it's a pitch that definitely gets a lot of soft contact, easy outs. Does it definitely helps for double plays. I think it's a pitch that definitely complements well with all the other repertoire that I have.
11: Who are you on the mound? Who are you off of the mound?
9: Bueno, a veces siempre quiero ser así alegre.
10: You know, I think I'm always trying to be the guy that's, you know, having fun here and at home. I don't know. I feel like sometimes, you know, some electricity just hits me, and I'm just trying to be that fun guy. But I'm definitely trying to be the fun teammate. You know, this baseball game can be hard sometimes. If I see, you know, we're all relaxed, just having a good time, I'm going to be the guy that, you know, starts clowning around first, you know, making sure everyone's having a good time. Because I feel like sometimes, and I'm talking in terms of baseball, where we become very serious, you know. Sometimes we just get a little confused, you know. Sometimes we forget to just relax and have fun. And, you know, I'm definitely going to try to be the guy that reminds everybody to just, you know, let's have fun and be the first one to try to crack a smile.
11: And when you have the baseball on your hand and there's a hitter in front of you, who are you then?
9: Bueno, hay mucho que decir, relajo con ellos. Por hay mucho que no.
10: Yeah, you know, definitely still trying to be relaxed. I mean, sometimes I know the batter, sometimes I don't know the batter, but yeah, you know, it's a different situation. You try to be, you know, you trying to be competitive, but you know, the most important thing for me on the mound is make sure that I'm relaxed when I'm a player.
8: Why do teammates call you Chucky?
9: Yo, ese nickname me lo puse el año pasado. Un coach mío, el coach de bullpen mío me lo puso.
10: So, you know, this nickname was given to me last year. A bullpen coach gave it to me, and then it just kind of blew up from there. You know, everybody started calling me. But I look at it and take it a positive spin on it. You know, you see this evil doll, and no matter what they do to it, you know, they can chop his head off, throw him in the trash can or whatever. Next day, he reappears like normal, you know? So the positive spin on it is, you know, baseball's a tough game. You have a bad game, the next day you try to come in, and you know, it's a new day, new guy.
8: That's great. What are your thoughts on seeing Andrés Muñoz up close?
9: Es una persona que yo seguía. Y se nota todo lo que jugamos, estamos en este círculo de béisbol. Veamos el gran trabajo que está haciendo.
10: Yeah, you know, he's a guy that I followed for quite a bit. He's definitely one of those guys you hear, especially when you're in our little baseball circle, you know, of relievers, that he's a guy that just kind of goes out there and does the things right, you know, great talent. And I don't know, it just makes me proud, you know, that he's a great teammate and he's helped me a lot. I don't think I've ever been around a guy like that. in Washington, I had my teammate Finnegan. But we didn't talk as much just because, you know, all he spoke was English. So being having him and being able to, you know, him talking Spanish, him being Mexican, being able to help me and, you know, being able to ask questions, he's definitely been a big help and has been a good teammate for me.
11: When you get into your season and you're going to the ballpark every day, what's your favorite part of your baseball day?
9: Primer inning cuando cantan playball, el himno nacional, ya que ahí comienza.
10: Yeah, you know, I think it's when you hear them yell out play ball and then the national anthem starts playing, you know. I think it just kind of, for me, it feels like, you know, it's kind of the kickstart of a new day. You know, here in baseball, you know, that play ball is just, you hear every day and every day, every day, and it's just kind of a, for me, it's like the initial, it's a new day, new opportunity, new game's about to start.
11: I love that.
8: Thank you so much for the time today. This was fun. We really appreciate it.
9: You're welcome, man.
0: That's Mariners reliever Jose Ferrer. We come back, our tribute to John Sterling, longtime Yankees broadcaster. We'll do that, and we return right after this.
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0: Welcome back to Triton Talk. The Mariners and White Sox wrapping up the series this afternoon. Well, baseball lost one of the all-time greats in John Sterling, Yankees broadcaster, the voice of the New York Yankees, just a few days ago. We had so many opportunities through the years to talk to John and spend time with him. And, you know, this is our tribute to John Sterling. We had so many fun conversations, so many great stories. These are some of our favorites.
18: Here is Beckett's 2-2 to Cano. Swung on and hit in the air to deep right center. That ball is high. It is far. It is gone. Over the end of the Boston bullpen and into the bleachers. A tremendous home run by Robbie Cano. Robbie Cano, don't you know? Another home run and the Yankees lead 5-2.
19: John, this is the 40th anniversary of Mariners baseball. When you think of Mariners and Yankees, I have a guess as to what comes to mind first, but you tell me, what comes to mind when you first think of
20: the 95 playoff, the best playoff I've ever seen, the highest of highs and the lowest of lows for the Yankees. The highest of highs, winning the first two games in New York, you know, Mattingly had a home run, he finally made the playoffs. Leiritz, of course, won the second game. In the freezing rain, what was it, 15 innings?
19: 15 innings, yeah.
20: And it was so late. and now we're, all of us, including Seattle, are going to fly to the West Coast.
1: Yeah.
20: And the cops ring the field, and they led the fans in New York. It was great. It was great. Then we came out here. Well, Randy Johnson won the first game. Well, you figure that. The second game, the Yankees had a big lead. Paul O'Neill hit a

0: Grand Slam, I think. And I think, Rick, they had a 5-0 lead.
1: Yeah. Edgar Martinez drilled in seven. He had a Grand Slam.
0: He had a Grand Slam,
1: two
0: too.
1: Runs, seven RBIs.
0: They killed Scott Kamenicki.
1: Yeah.
0: And then you know what happened in the final game. Anyway, that's what comes to mind. I was telling Rick, I've been coming to Seattle since the mid-70s in basketball, and I was always entranced by the city. I had relatives who passed away who lived at Mercer Island. And so I love coming here, and I did a 4-overtime game in the Kingdom with the Hawks and the Sonics when I was in Atlanta. So I have a lot of great memories about Seattle. Oh, also, another memory, I should have said this originally. In the year 2000, on October 11th, we had played Seattle in the playoff series the night before, and were shut out, as I recall. And I drove home, and I was getting up at 6 in the morning because they were going to induce labor to Jennifer because she was about ready to deliver triplets. And so we got to the hospital. I got up at 6 in the morning after a night game. And go to the hospital and wait, of course. And then they induced labor and our trips were born. And then, you know, Jennifer said to me at some point, you better get home. You know, the game was at 4 o'clock in the afternoon, the second game. So I went home and packed. We had a lot of people there. And I got to the stadium. The Yankees were losing 1-0 going to the eighth, and they scored 7 runs and won the game. And we flew to Seattle, and I handed out, you know, about 75 cigars on the plane. And I was up a full 24 hours.
1: Wow.
0: And I think that's about the happiest day of my life.
1: Wow.
0: So I have a lot of memories involving Seattle.
1: John, you were with the Braves for a long time, Yankees for a long, long time. Is it true you haven't missed a ball game?
0: I have not missed a ball game. My first Hawks game was the beginning of November in 1981. And now it's 37 seasons later, and I've never missed a game.
1: Wow.
0: I don't think anyone cares.
1: What a great run. We do. We're impressed,
0: okay,
1: man.
0: All right.
1: Absolutely.
0: Well, I was coming home from a Yankee road trip several years ago, and I had a driver. They gave me a driver going to the stadium on getaway days and coming home. And we ran into one of those traffic checks. It doesn't matter what the road was, but, you know, for drunk driving, a DUI check. And so the cops came over to the car. They recognized me, and the guy who was head of the detail leaned in, and he said, you got to keep that streak going.
1: Really? I'm going to get you to the stadium.
0: Isn't that something?
1: Yeah.
2: You know, we were talking, John, about the Yankees are almost, I don't know, famous for the amount of drop-ins that you guys have during your radio broadcast. It's a very coveted thing to sponsor, we can tell. One of the favorites that I heard, I think I heard it last year or the year before, the Yankees sponsored a pitch that paints the inside corner. And if you need painting, just call our good friends. That's got to be one of the most creative drops, I think, in radio broadcast history.
0: We touch every subject. And we commemorate everything that happens on the field with a spot. You know, when people talk about it or bring it up, in a way, I kind of get a little pride in it because you want it to be sold.
2: Sure.
0: You want it to be popular. You want your team to win so that the ratings are higher and they can charge more for spots, commercials. And so, but, you know, sometimes, you know, you'd like, you know, spring training is great when you don't have to do any spots at all. So.
1: You just do a game.
0: Yeah, you just do the game.
3: We talked about the 95 playoffs. Edgar Martinez, his vote total rose last time for Hall of Fame. What are your memories of watching Edgar Martinez?
0: Oh, my goodness. He was so fabulous against the Yanks. He was the toughest batter for Mariano to get out. And I mentioned this on the air. We were talking about Edgar Martinez going to have his number retired here. Susan and I were. And I can't decide who is the best right-hand hitter I've ever seen, Edgar Martinez or Manny Ramirez. They both killed the Yankees. Killed them. So, and he's such a nice, gentle man. And so I'm a big Edgar Martinez fan, and yes, he should be in the Hall of Fame.
2: Do you have your Todd Frazier home run call figured out already?
0: Ooh. I do.
2: Now, can you take us behind? You know, you don't,
3: yes.
2: Have to give it, don't give it away, John.
0: No,
2: obviously,
0: no.
2: And you wouldn't expect it to, but can you take us behind the curtain, John? I mean, how do you come up with this?
0: Well, first of all, it's become a cottage industry, and it never was supposed to be a home run call for every player.
2: Too late now, huh?
0: Well, it's gotten so popular, and the writers want to know right away. You know, on Twitter, they want to know right away. I've used nicknames for players, for Bernard King and for Dominique and all, but when I started doing the Yankee games in the early years, for some reason, when Bernie Williams did something, I'd say, "Burn, baby, burn." And Bernie goes, "Boom." He loved it. And it took off from there. Some I think of. I thought of Robbie Cano, "Don't You Know," as he did it. I thought A-Bomb for A-Rod as he did it. And others, you know, now I've got to get a little creative and think about it a little bit. You know, and I don't, that's not my my forte, thinking. So,
1: can you come up with one for Aaron tomorrow?
2: That is a request.
1: For tomorrow.
2: That's a request.
1: Want one for Aaron for tomorrow.
2: John, okay. I didn't say that earlier that I'm also requesting.
0: Well, with the
2: that.
0: Name, with gold in the name, that's easy.
1: Yeah,
0: so
1: you're welcome. Try Riz.
2: you had a home run tougher. Call. You had a home run call for a former Mariner farmhand, G-Man Choi. This year. I thought that was a great call. Can you drop a G-Man Choi home run call for us?
0: G-Man's a He-Man. Oh, Choi. Oh, boy.
1: There it is.
2: There it is. John, this is awesome. We appreciate the time.
0: Well, my pleasure. Well, I'm not doing anything till we go on the air and... We go on the air in a minute. I better go. I better go.
1: Thank you.
0: Thanks, John.
1: Great to see you, buddy.
3: Thanks, John.
1: Future
3: great
1: Hall of Famer right there.
4: The pitch is swung on and hit in the air to deep left center field. That ball is high. It is far. It is gone. Again. I mean, this, like Maltese Falcon, this is stuff that dreams are made out of. Gary is scary. And the Yankees take a 4-3 lead.
5: Oh, you know that voice. Welcome back to the Mariners pregame show. Shannon Dreher now joined by Rick Riz, Aaron Goldsmith, and the man you just heard, John Sterling, the voice of the Yankees. John, thank you for stopping by.
0: Well, it's my pleasure, of course. I'm just going to raise my levels, as we say in the business.
2: That sounds like
5: so
2: inside radio right now.
0: Yeah. Very inside radio, yeah. Please.
2: John, we've had a chance to talk with Joe Castiglione a number of times on our pregame show over the years. Last year, you and Joe, the voice of the Red Sox, switched booths for an inning.
0: Right.
2: Can you tell us what it was like for you on Red Sox radio and John next to Susan on Yankees radio?
0: Well, you know the same thing. I mean, when you go on the air, you just go on the air. You don't know where the signal's going. And we did switch an inning. It was a cute idea. And in the Yankee inning... the left-hander Eduardo Rodriguez, with two outs, walked three men in a row. And then Stanton hit a grand slam into the first row in right field. But Castiglione, when he did the Yankees, the Red Sox, I think, went out 1-2-3. So I had a grand slam to call. Isn't that weird? It was just a lazy fly ball to right that snuck in, but yeah. Still.
2: John, you know, Gary Hill is our producer and engineer, has taken over for Kevin Krimen. We just heard your home run call for Gary Sanchez. We love Gary is Scary, and I feel like we need a recording, and we'll use this live radio platform as it for a Gary is Scary that we can use forever for Gary Hill. You know, can we get a Gary is Scary just like you would on a Gary Sanchez home run?
0: Oh, okay.
2: It's all for him. It's all for Gary.
0: Okay. So after the home run call and the Sanchino and all that nonsense.
2: No, it's great.
0: When he finishes, I say, "Oh, that Gary is scary." You actually have to change the way you say Gary, because you have to say Gary is scary to make it rhyme.
1: But okay. I got to ask you, when did that all start for you with the Gary is Scary and Urshela's a happy fella, and you're known for that, and you're known for being a great broadcaster, but when did all that start, and how did it start?
0: Well, I always gave on names that I could kid around with, you know, Bernard King, the players called him BB after the guitarist, BB King, and I called him after a radio hero, Sky King, so I'd say Bernard Sky, BB King. And in Atlanta, I used Dominique. He loved it. We really became friends. You know, Dominique is magnifique. And so I would do things like that, but never like this.
1: Yeah.
0: So one day I used Bernie Williams, Bernie Goes Boom, or no, a Burn Baby Burn. That was the first one. And, you know, then I'd add, and all of a sudden became a cottage industry. And now I have to get something for everyone. I had nothing for Tyro when he hit the home run. If he hits one tonight, I'll have something. But I don't know. I don't know. It's one of those things that happened, and I don't know why it happened. But I'm very glad it did happen. And some of them, you know, aren't bad, and some aren't so good.

0: different people who worked for him. But for me, he was great. Not odd. He absolutely was great. And I can't tell the story. I don't have enough time. But in my second or third year, I came to his defense and the general manager's defense. You know, why did the writers knock the players? The other ones aren't hitting and not pitching. The Yanks didn't have a good team then in the early 90s. And he heard it, and he told me, he said, "You'll always be the Yankee." You know?
1: Very good.
2: Here's the 2-1 to Judge.
3: Swung on, there it goes, deep left. It is high, it is far, it is gone. Upper deck, a tremendous home run for Aaron Judge. It is a Judgian blast. All rise. Here comes the Judge. It's a 3-run home run to left.
1: Welcome, John.
4: My pleasure to be here. I love the round table. I do the round table every game for you. I really do like it. So there. We'll see you tomorrow.
1: Microphone is always open.
4: Susan tomorrow.
1: Great to have you here in August. I think this is our best month here, and I know that you and Susan appreciate Seattle.
4: Just great. Well, I met my wife here, and we now have 4 kids who, by the way, are all in college this year.
1: Oh, boy.
4: I love it when people say, "Oh, you're going to retire? Am I going to retire? I got 4 kids in college. I can barely afford it." But I've been coming here a long time, both in basketball and baseball, and it's a beautiful stadium, just as beautiful as it can be, just as clean and perfect. And it must be 20 years old now, right?
5: John, something that not a lot of people probably know about you since you're on radio is, John, no matter what the weather is, even if you're in Anaheim and it's 100 degrees,
4: right,
5: you're in a suit and a tie every day, all 9 innings, and I've never seen the tie loosened up a little bit with the top button undone.
4: Every now and then. First of all, if it's really hot, you know, I take my jacket off and I'm in shirt sleeves or shirt. I do it because, you know, like everyone else, I want to look my best, and this is how I think I look my best. And I am representing the Yankees, and so I think I should dress this way. That's all. Not a big thing. I do it for me, and I guess for the Yanks, but I don't tell anyone else what to do and what clothes to wear. That's what I wear.
5: How much are you judging Rick and myself right now? And let's face it, Gary also, especially Gary. We look like $1 million every day, John.
4: I think you all look beautiful.
6: Thank you, John. You too. Love
1: all
6: the
1: pockets.
6: Right.
1: If they all show up in suits tomorrow, we'll know why.
5: That's exactly right. Yes.
3: And the pitch is swung on and drilled to deep center. Jones going back, way back on the track. It is gone! 3-run home run for Matt Holliday. Happy Holliday. Happy holiday. Happy holiday.
2: This is John Sterling, the voice of the New York Yankees. 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
2: Welcome back to Trident Talk. So great to have you with us on a Sunday morning. Mariners and White Sox, Game 3 of the series. Mariners looking for a series win. Gary Hill alongside Rick Riz. Rick, that was fun to listen back to some of those great John Sterling moments. All those visits all through the years, all the stories. That was fun to relive some of that.
3: I mean, I'm still laughing,
2: you
3: know, at the stories. It was so much fun to come over and talk about his home run calls. Some came naturally at the beginning, then I had to think about them, and he was one of a kind, the way he dressed, you know, with the pocket square, the suit every day, and his style of broadcasting, truly an original, and man, do we miss him. He passed away about a week ago.
2: He did love the round table, so much so. You heard it a couple times in there where he loved talking to us and talking about baseball so much he would forget, like, oh, I got to go open up my podcast.
3: There's trying
2: to run down the hall and welcome to Yankees baseball. Yeah, it's so funny. It's just so many great stories from all his time as the voice of the New York Yankees.
3: And the tie-in to Seattle.
2: Yeah.
3: You know, he had relatives that lived on Mercer Island, and his wife giving birth to triplets. His daughter, one of his daughters, lives in Seattle. But, man, it was a joy anytime we had a chance to visit with the great John Sterling.
2: Now, people in Seattle can feel so proud with all the broadcasters that come in. We hear it all the time. Oh, Seattle, it's just our favorite stop. Yeah. We love coming to Seattle. People love Seattle.
3: They really do.
2: They love it.
3: There's a lot of reasons.
2: Yeah.
3: It's the most beautiful part
2: of
3: the country.
2: We love it, too.
3: I love it here. This is Seattle's my home. I mean, I grew up here in Chicago, you know, on the South Side. I've told the story a million times. The Sandlot was my story growing up here. We had the Sandlot behind my house. Growing up here was great. My brother and I, my mom and dad, they were big baseball fans. My dad took me to my first game at Comiskey Park across the street. The old ballpark, of course, is no longer there. But Seattle's my home. I had a chance to raise my son there. My grandkids are there. Seattle's a million times better, more beautiful than Chicago. Nothing against Chicago here. I loved it growing up here. But we've got the mountains and the lakes, and we got fresh air. I could put up with the rain between October and May for what it's going to be like in late spring and all throughout the summer, and early falls are beautiful. I love it in Seattle. Seattle is my home. I grew up here. Seattle's my home for so many reasons. The people, the fans have been so great. The organization for me for 41 years, and you too. I mean, you grew up in Seattle, you know, in the Pacific Northwest. Mm-hmm. You know what it's like to call the Northwest your home.
2: Yeah, and that's where my heart is. That's where I've always wanted to be.
3: Yeah.
2: So, yeah, I've been very lucky in that way.
3: People said, oh, you're going to retire. You're going to leave. I go, no, I'm not going to leave. I'm going to stay right there in Issaquah up on the plateau, go to my favorite coffee shop and eat at Jack's Grill and with the greatest steaks in town. And, my grandkids are there, so I'm going to spend more time with them.
2: That's great. That being said, yesterday was a very special day.
3: Oh,
2: it was so fun to watch you honored here on the big screen, and also the inning that you spent in the White Sox radio booth.
3: Well, they said, Darren Jackson, DJ, and Len Casper, the announcers for the Chicago White Sox, they said, Rick, we want you to come in at the top of the third and just talk about growing up in the south side of Chicago. I said, okay. So I went in there and was talking about growing up here in the Sandlot and going to Eisenhower High School, playing ball in high school, going to Southern Illinois University, playing on the JV team. But they said, we don't want you to leave. We want you to do the bottom of third. I said, what? You want me to quit? Rick Riz, the announcer for the Mariners, do play-by-play for the White Sox? And Lenny said, and DJ, well, you know, you grew up in Chicago. You wanted to be an announcer for the White Sox or the Cubs. You got a chance to be an announcer for the White Sox for half an inning. I said, okay, I'll do it. Little did I know, you know, Miguel Vargas was going to hit a home run. It was the lowest low-key home run the White Sox will ever hit this year, you know, because he hit it against us. But it was truly great. These two guys over here are wonderful, Lennon. Lennon DJ. And then they surprised me, you know, with the announcement on the board, which was beautiful. And they gave me, I've known Scott Reifert for 35, 36 years, the PR guy for the White Sox. And they gave me a replica White Sox uniform from 1959
4: wow.
3: with number 11 on it, because Louis Aparicio, mm-hmm. who I've said a million times, was my hero mm-hmm. growing up. So I've got my jersey. And I think Shannon took a picture of it and posted it, but it was really so nice.
2: What was your inspiration to get into this when you were growing up in Chicago?
3: Jack Brickhouse and Bob Elson, the announcers for the respectively for the Cubs and the White Sox, and playing in that sandlot. You know, I wanted to be Louis Aparicio. Mm-hmm. Played in high school and college, saw a slider, and my head baseball coach, Itchy Jones, and I both agreed after 3 years on the JV team, going to broadcasting. But as a kid, I remember, like you did, you know, listening on the radio, and I said, what a great job that would be. Go to a ballpark and be a play-by-play announcer. So that's when I wrote Mr. Brickhouse in 1965. I was 12 years old. And he wrote me a letter back. I said, I want to be a major league broadcaster just like you. How do I do it? How did you do it? And he wrote me back. And so that's what inspired me. I loved the game of baseball, wanted to play, wasn't good enough. These guys that put on a big league uniform are the best of the best of the best in the world. And so I thought I'd go into broadcasting. And then I had a chance for 25 years to work with the best of the best of the best of the world in Dave Niehaus, and now you, Gary, and Aaron. But sitting next to Dave, I learned so much during those 25 years about the game of baseball and how it broadcasted, the love, the passion, telling the stories. But that's where it all started, listening on that transistor radio. And I wanted to be that voice. And finally, in 1983, after 8 years in the minor leagues, I was that voice coming out of a transistor radio, because I went and got one at an antique shop at Pioneer Square. So one night I turned it on. Dave Niehaus said, what are you doing? I said, David, all my life I want to be a voice coming out of a transistor radio. Mm-hmm. And I was that night at the Kingdom.
2: What do you remember about that first night?
3: I was scared. You know, eight years in the minor leagues, and now I'm in the Kingdom, and it was like the Taj Mahal. Uh-huh. You know, it was unbelievable. I said, a concrete dome stadium? This is amazing, you know? It was like the ninth or tenth wonder of the world at the time. I've seen the Astrodome. But I was no longer Gary in Toledo, Ohio, or Charleston, West Virginia, or Alexandria, Louisiana. Mm. I was in Seattle doing a game between the Seattle Mariners and the New York Yankees. It was Gaylord Perry, future Hall of Famer, against Ron Guidry. And, you know, these were guys that I still had baseball cards of, mm-hmm. you know, that were still around. And it was one of the most amazing things I've ever witnessed or felt. I was so nervous, and I told the story how I talked all the time, couldn't stop talking, and Dave Niehaus, after two innings, reached over, turned off my mic, and said, you don't have to talk after every pitch. You know, I go, okay, Dave. He taught me so much. And it was a blast, but I was so nervous that day. But then he made me calm down. Richie Zisk hit a home run, and I had a chance to call it in the bottom of the third inning. And I thank the good Lord that after 8 years in the minor leagues, I just wanted to do 1 year in the big leagues. And now here I am in my 44th year in the big leagues, 41 with the Mariners, in between three with the Tigers. And so my dream came true.
2: That's yours incredible.
3: Did too.
2: That's incredible. When did Seattle start to feel like home for you?
3: You know, when I moved there in 1983, we stayed at Travelodge, I think, in Bellevue. And I got a little apartment, a Highland Village Apartments on mm-hmm. Northeast 8th and 148th Street. And it became real when that first game, you know, between the Mariners and the Yankees. Mm-hmm. You know, like I said, I wasn't in Tidewater or Amarillo or El Paso or Midland. Or, you know,
2: didn't have to wash the uniforms after the game.
3: And I didn't have to wash the uniforms. My first job in baseball. Yeah, thanks a lot. 1975, making $200 a month, you know, washing uniforms for the visiting teams like Bruce Sutter and Jack Clark and Mitchell Page and those guys. I finally didn't have to do laundry. I didn't have to get up at 4 o'clock in the morning, which I did for my last 4 years in the minor leagues. Because I was sports director at the radio station, I had to get up at 4, downtown at 5, on the air at 6. Every half hour, 1 minute sportscast on a 5 minute newscast. Tom Hamilton's wife, I worked with her in Columbus, Ohio. Didn't have to wake up at 4 o'clock in the morning. That was wonderful. But that first game in the Kingdom, Mariners against the Yankees, that's when I knew I was finally the big leagues, and working next to Dave Niehaus for 25 years, that first day, and at spring training, to listen to his voice.
4: Yeah.
3: I said, man, does everybody sound this great? And the big guy said, I'm in deep doo-doo, you know. but Dave said, no, just be yourself, man.
4: That's the great advice.
3: Learn the game, yeah.
4: Well, I have good news for you. You're brought to you by our good friends at Jack's Grill.
3: Oh, yeah. Great.
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3: Ken and Marissa now live across the street from me. And while I'm gone, they take care of my cats.
4: Oh, I love it.
3: They take care of Sparky. Thank you, Kenny. Marissa.
4: Jack's Grill, they've sponsored a lot of conversations on the show. I don't think they've ever sponsored you before, so I feel like this is perfect. Jack's Grill should be sponsoring you. This is great.
3: I love Jack's. Hey, greatest steaks in town. Try the Bourbon Chop. It is amazing. Okay. It's a thick pork chop on the bone. It's awesome.
4: Thumbs up from Shannon.
3: And Shannon loves Jack's Grill, too.
4: That's great.
3: But that black peppercorn glaze on that pork chop, oh, my gosh, Marone, it is so delicious. Steaks, though, amazing. Get the potato pancakes or the UFO, which is garlic mashed potatoes, and a potato pancake on top of it. It's the best.
4: Love it. Rick, thank you. Yesterday was such a special day to watch see you honored. That was super fun. So thank you for the time today.
3: You're welcome.
4: Too.
3: I cried.
4: Yeah, it was an emotional day for sure. We'll come back. We'll wrap things up on Trident Talk in front of the White Sox and the Mariners. Game 3 of the series. Coming back with more right after this.
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4: We are wrapping things up on Trident Talk here this morning. We're brought to you by Chevy Silverado. Take on the Northwest with Chevy Silverado. Mariners and White Sox game 3 of the series. Mariners looking for a series win with Logan Gilbert on the mound. We'll hand things over to Shannon in just a few minutes to get you going for the pregame show before first pitch here from Chicago. Also, four games coming up in Houston. Starting tomorrow, 5:10 first pitch. Logan Gilbert will get the ball in game 1 of the series. Peter Lambert on the other side for Houston. Brian Wu will go in game 2. That's also 5:10. We're expecting to see Bryce Miller in game 3 of the series on Wednesday at 5:10. Then Luis Castillo, 11:10 against Houston. That's a Thursday start before the Mariners return home for a homestand. Hopefully you caught Adam Gresh at the beginning of this conversation about some of the fun stuff coming up on the upcoming homestand. Try and get this on Mariners Pod coming up, too, in case you missed anything. Big thanks to Adam Gresh for all his time. Also to Jose Ferrer for his visit as well. Super fun to catch up with a guy who's just been tremendous out of the bullpen for the Mariners. Big thanks to Shannon, too, as part of that conversation. Thanks to Rick for all of his time as well. Certainly appreciate that. And, of course, our tribute to the great John Sterling, the longtime voice of the New York Yankees and our good friend, recently passed away and will never be forgotten. Big thanks to Brady back in our Seattle studios as well. Mariners and White Sox. Again, Trident Talk brought to you by Chevy Silverado. Take on the Northwest with Chevy Silverado. Pre-game is next.
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20: It has been a gorgeous morning here on the south side of Chicago. The field is bathed in sunlight. There is, of course, a breeze, but not too hard to put this in perfect day for baseball territory. The Mariners are going for a series win against the White Sox, and the pregame starts right now. Good morning and happy Mother's Day to all the moms out there. Welcome to Right Field. Shannon Dreher are coming to you live from the Western Washington Toyota broadcast booth, where we're counting you down to the 11:10 first pitch today. Logan Gilbert and Davis Martin will be your pitching matchup. Now, the Mariners have had one good one here and one that left some things to be desired, but today, opportunity is in front of them as another road series win is within their grasp. The White Sox are throwing a righty at them today, so the lefty lineup is back in place with a little twist. This is what we've got. At the top is Brendan Donovan, who was given the day off, sort of. He was available to hit if needed last night, but he wasn't, so he got the full day off. He is at the top with his .421 on base percentage and .913 OPS. He, of course, will be at third base. He is followed by Julio Rodriguez in center field today, and that is, of course, a change in the lineup. Josh Naylor is batting third at first base. He's got a nice eight-game hit streak going on. And then Cal Raleigh is in the cleanup spot at catcher. Dan Wilson just giving Cal a little bit of a different look in the lineup, trying to get that bat going a little bit more. Randy Arozarena follows in left field, Luke Raley in right field, J.P. Crawford at short, Dom Canzone will be the DH, and rounding out the nine at second base is Cole Young. So that is how they stack up today against the White Sox. I'm going to be interested to see what happens with the bullpen today. That takes us to the health report, which is brought to you by Virginia Mason Franciscan Health. Now, Jose Ferreira, no injury concerns, but the Mariners could lose him for a few days soon as his wife is due to give birth to their first child any day now. Right-handed reliever Domingo Gonzalez is with the team as a member of the taxi squad. He's ready to join the roster when Ferrer leaves. As for the health of the rest of the pen, Ferrer and Munoz are well-rested after the off day a couple of days ago and not really being needed the past 2 days. We're hoping to see the leverage arms today. That would mean the Mariners have done some good things early, scored some runs, and that win needs to be locked down. This health report is powered by Virginia Mason Franciscan Health, the sports medicine provider of the Seattle Mariners. We have got a great show coming up for you on the round table. A little salute to the moms and got to do a booth review. We haven't done that yet. I'm really interested to get Gary's thoughts on one thing in particular, one feature, which, if you want to call it that, this booth has that I don't think any other does. It is a danger to something in the booth. We will get into that on the roundtable. On the Mariners Clubhouse Insider, really looking forward to this. We're going to do a live Rick Remembers. Rick Grizz, of course, grew up right down the street from here and from the old ballpark here. We're going to get into that and also get into one of the coolest things that I have seen an opponent do for the Mariners when they come into town, and one of the coolest sounds that I have heard as well. You might have heard Rick Grizz did a little bit of extra broadcasting yesterday. We have some of that audio that is coming up in about 30 minutes. We will have all of the usuals as well. Coach's Corner coming up. We will have picks to click. Check out what is going on around the rest of baseball. But coming up next, as I said, it will be the Coach's Corner. Aaron Goldsmith sits down with new Major League Field coordinator Jake McKinley as the pregame show continues right here on the Mariners Radio Network.
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24: Major League Baseball across the board is becoming more and more open to different avenues to acquire coaches and uniform personnel. Obviously, the Giants with Tony Vitello, their head coach, who was the head coach in Tennessee. Is this as good of a time as any to rise in the coaching ranks through college baseball into professional baseball?
25: Yeah, it's really funny. You know, when I got into coaching when I was 21 years old, and I remember asking one of my college coaches, like, what should I do? And he said, hey, you know, the reality is you really can only coach as high of a level as you played at. So I played NAIA baseball. And so, like, at that time when I entered the profession, being an NAIA baseball coach seemed like the ceiling. And then so, like, my mindset was like, wow, like, I want to break the mold and try to be a Division I head coach. And that was, like, viewed as a pretty, like, ridiculous goal, I think. And it eventually happened. And I think what's so great about the industry now is you have front offices that are willing to really do whatever it takes to make their organization successful, right? Whether that's providing the best resources or the best coaches to players. And so I do think it's a great time to be a coach if you're good, if you're talented, right? Like, I think that players at this level, they want to know that obviously you care about them, and they want to know that you have their back. But at the same time, I think they want people that are competent and people that can help them get better. And it's funny, man, like, since I've been here in my time, even with Milwaukee Brewers, like, nobody really ever asked me about my playing career, how high I went. There was never that friction that I thought would exist. Again, players are just, they're here, they want to get better, they want to have good long careers, and if I can be a helping hand in that, I don't think they care where I played.
2: Talking with Jake McKinley, he's the Mariners' new Major League Field Coordinator. How have you gone about building relationships with players on this roster as a new guy and a first-time Major League coach?
25: You know, I got really lucky being the field coordinator because you don't really have a choice. You have to talk to guys individually pretty much every day, especially in spring training because, you know, you deploy a bench of, I don't know, 9 to 10 guys per spring training game. So you're in constant communication about when the pinch run's going to happen, when the pinch hit's going to happen. You talk to the starter about how many at-bats he wants to get. And just naturally you have conversations with these guys. And, you know, the thing that's just so evident is when you talk to them, it's just like they're just normal people, you know, and they appreciate honesty. They appreciate, you know, well in advance communication, just like a college player. I mean, I don't really think it's any different. And, you know, I still talk to my coaching staff in Nevada sometimes, and I said, you know, it's not a ton different. Like, the things that you see college players go through, you see major league players go through, too. These are human beings that play a very, very hard game, and as a coach, like, just got to love on them and have their back and do anything I can to help them. And I think once they see, like, that is the intent of the coach, they'll open back up to you.
2: Okay, so I got to know, what was opening night like for you? You're on the line, you're getting introduced up on the video board at T-Mobile Park. Like, your dream of making a Major League coaching staff has come true. Tom Hutler says your name over the PA. What kind of surreal moment was that like for you?
25: It was cool. I mean, my folks were in town. I mean, it was something I never really knew if I would experience. And getting to experience it was a really special moment. And I think in coaching, like, if you're good at it, I think you're always kind of looking to, like, what do we have to take care of next? And I think we sometimes could be better at just taking a moment to, like, appreciate what's happening in the present. And so I really tried to do that, just appreciate the chance to, like, be a Seattle Mariner and be on the field and go through that introduction. But as soon as it was over, then it was like, okay, like, we've got a game. And being my first major league game, I needed to be on top of it. So I wanted to make sure I was, you know, well-equipped with all the information that I needed to make good decisions from the dugout. So it was a beautiful moment, but I had to snap out of it pretty quick.
2: Jake, it's a wonderful story, and I'm sure it's only going to get better from here. We really appreciate the time.
25: I appreciate you having me.
20: That is field coordinator Jake McKinley. And, you know, he has got such an interesting background and brings really some different skill sets and different eyes to the big league dugout and bench. And so I'm really interested to see how this plays out. They've had success with a lot of coaches and front office members, farm directors that do have that extra experience and different experience. And, you know, Jake is just getting going right now with the big league club, but I think that this is something that is going to work out very nicely and be just a great addition to what they are doing and, you know, bring, again, different eyes. Very, very interesting move and so interesting to hear how it is evolving and how he is acclimating. That was the Coach's Corner there in Goldsmith today. Want to let you know that legendary moments start with a light, and your favorite Mariners legendary moment can win you a Miller Lite cooler. 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Must be 21 years of age to enter. When it's game time, it is Miller time. On deck, it's time for the round table. We've got a new favorite coming up, and we are also going to talk, of course, about Mother's Day. That as the pregame show continues right here on the Mariners Radio Network.
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29: Mariners pregame continues with a roundtable.
30: I love her so much. And my dad, obviously, who was coaching, you know, college baseball at the time when me and my sister were growing up, and it was just us two. You know, it was really just us there for a while just because my dad was, you know, traveling a lot, whether he was on the road recruiting, playing games, practices. You know, obviously, we were together doing that, a lot of stuff, but my mom was the one, you know, taking me to practices, taking me to games, you know, making sure I got my homework done, you know, feeding me, doing that stuff. So we were real tight. And, you know, like I said, she's a massive reason, you know, where I'm at.
20: And that, of course, is the voice of Cal Raleigh talking about his mom on Mother's Day. It is now time for the roundtable. And, yes, Mothers are a huge part of everything that we do, and we could not do it without them. Shannon Dreyer joined by Rick Riz and Gary Hill, and just would love a story from each of you and how your mom has helped you along and what you do.
0: Well, first of all, our moms were everything. My mom was the greatest mom in the world, and I hope everybody feels the same way about there. She was a big baseball fan, you know, and like I said, I'd come home in the afternoon. Cubs played all day games, as you know, Shannon, Gary, you too, and she had a little black and white TV there watching the Cubs, and she loved Ron Santo and Ernie Banks and Billy Williams and all those guys, and I would go downstairs, watch the game, turn down the sound, become Jack Brickhouse, pretend I was Jack Brickhouse, but, you know, she'd go out there and play catch. We had the sand lot behind our house. She'd get a glove on, and she just loved the game of baseball. And my uniform, back in the day, you know, in Little League, we had flannel uniforms. It's amazing.
20: Cannot imagine.
0: Yeah. And I had the best-looking uniform of any kid on my minor league team and the major league team. I played from 8 years old to the major leagues, 10, 11, and 12, then Pony League and so forth and so on. But my uniform was clean. It was pressed. I had a crease in my pant leg. My socks, my stirrups were wool socks. And she just loved the game of baseball. Of course, so did my dad. And she got me ready for each and every game.
20: Oh, beautiful. Rick, thank you.
0: You're welcome.
4: Well, my mom's listening right now because she always listens to everything we do. I always get texts from my mom during games, which is so fun. She's the best. She was always so supportive of me, which the part I find so funny is me wanting to be a Mariners play-by-play announcer wasn't really the logical career choice. And in terms of odds, the odds weren't real good.
0: And what always struck us, Gary.
4: Yeah, what always struck me as funny is my mom has always been so supportive in anything she could do to help. And she was a high school career counselor. So she knew the odds. The choice I was making was probably not going to work out. Yeah. But she was always so supportive. And so I think about her all the time that I'm here in Chicago doing this game and she gets a chance to listen. So, Mom, I love you and thank you for listening.
20: Aw, and I have got just a tremendous mom, too. I absolutely love my mom and she is a huge presence in my life. And, you know, as far as what I do, the support is just the biggest thing. And it's not just when you're getting started. It's not just when you have the dream. It's a day in and a day out thing. It's, you know, she wants to know what's going on, and we share that. And she loves baseball, too. She actually, Rick, I don't know if you know this, you know, my dad coached, you know, baseball and played a little bit in college and whatnot. But my mom was one of only two girls growing up in Iowa in her hometown that played Little League baseball.
0: That's amazing.
20: She played on the boys' team, and so that love was there. And there, you know, it was radio or the newspapers. It was picking up the Chicago Tribune in Iowa and reading about the Cubs and the White Sox. And, you know, that love was there. And then, of course, it's carried on when I played softball, when my brother played baseball. And then probably one of the best mom stories is when she absolutely saved me. And this came to mind when you were talking about taking care of the flannel uniforms. When I first went away to college, it was the first time that I lived on my own, and I was trying to do everything right, and I had to do laundry, and I don't think it was the first time I did laundry. I don't. It might have been, but did a load of whites, and that was back when the stirrup pants were in style, and threw all my whites, every piece of white clothing I had taken to college with me, threw them into the washer, put them in the dryer, took them out, and everything was pink.
0: Yep.
20: Red sock.
0: Yep.
20: Turned the pants inside out, got in there, destroyed everything that I had, and I was in tears. And that, you know, it was absolute tragic to me at 18 years old, and picked up the phone, called Mom, and she came and helped with everything and took care of it. And that just...
0: I did that to the Shreveport Captains when I was 1975.
20: Oh, you did not. You did that to a team?
0: I did it to a team.
20: What did your mom do?
0: My mom was 1,000 miles away, and they were upset with me because the jock straps and all the uniforms, the underwear, were all pink.
20: All it takes is one sock.
0: Harry Seyfried was not happy with me. I'll never forget that name as long as I live. I said, who's going to see your pink jock strap? Harry, go play ball. I'm getting paid $200 a month here. Save it.
20: You tell him, Rizzy. You tell him.
0: Your mom's awesome.
20: Oh, we've all got the best mom, but I really have the best mom. We could fight it. We could fight if we want to.
0: Oh, no,
20: excuse me,
0: fight.
20: Aaron. It is time. We have not done it yet. Gary's got thoughts. I can tell right now. We have a booth review to do here in Chicago. Should we let Gary go first?
4: Yes. We should? Okay.
0: Very all adamant right. about this.
20: Gary?
4: Well, some of this is not the booth's fault, but I think this is my least favorite of all the booths. Part of it is...
20: Why?
4: Part of it is the positioning. Like today, I've already lost one iPad today just because the sun melted it and it shuts down and I have to go put it in the refrigerator for a little bit. It's just where it's positioned in a day game. The sun just... This thing, it's not even that hot today, but this thing is like 200 degrees. Yeah. So we can't put anything on it, which is a problem for me. I got a lot of screens.
20: You're calling the game blind, or you're under the table.
4: Yeah, so I end up under the table, or I have stuff. It just becomes a circus. And for whatever reason, I just have some bad memories in this booth. Like, we all got COVID in here one year, which wasn't great. I just remember that. Or it's like the coldest game I've ever done was in here. Oh, yeah. The hottest game I've ever done was in here. Just some of the memories in here. Again, not the booth's fault, but that's the... So this is my least favorite, although I do like seeing the White Sox crew next to us. That helps in Len and DJ, which is fun. But, not my favorite.
20: It's amazing because if you look around this booth, which we will do very quickly, it looks innocent enough, very standard, has the fridge, which I always appreciate, spacious enough. And you look around here and you're like, okay, it's a booth. But as it turns out, it's a booth with teeth. It's a very dangerous booth. What Gary is talking about is very real. Now, Rick, you might have some different thoughts about this.
0: No, it's not my least favorite. It's not way up there at all because of this one thing. I don't know if you can see it. This step here. And I'm trapped here. You know, I can't move back and everything. And I like to move back at times or stand up. But it's... Couldn't they pick the color, you know, when they painted this thing? My least favorite still is Sky Dome Rogers Center. That's horrible.
20: Oh, my gosh.
0: Like you're entombed in there.
20: And Tampa, maybe?
0: Tampa's not the greatest. Well, it's not horrible. But, you know, I still like looking outside. Our vantage point is a little off to the left side of home plate. That's not too bad. It's not my favorite, but this little step here makes my life miserable. So if that's the biggest problem I have in the world, my life is pretty good.
20: We can live with it, but I will go ahead and say be careful, because if you got too excited, if you shot the chair back behind you,
0: I'm up there.
20: You'd go flying. Yeah,
0: yeah,
20: you're up in the second level here.
0: But
20: All right. It is hot
0: down here. It's 65 degrees out there. It's 112 here.
20: They
0: in the booth.
20: Do have this one little, I was trying to figure that out, a shade that you can pull down. But I don't know how much that's going to help.
0: Well, I can't reach it, so it doesn't make any good.
20: Well, I could help with that, Rizzy. So let's go ahead and get the ratings right now. Gary, we'll let you go first.
4: 5.
20: Okay, solid 5. Rizzy?
0: I'll give it 5.5. I'm with Gary. Yeah, 5.5.
20: All right. And because electronics can be lost in here, but it's in Chicago, the view is not bad at all. It has the fridge. I'm going to go a 6 this.
0: Yeah. So, about the same.
20: Yeah. All right.
4: Well, you're in the shade, of course.
20: I'm in the shade. Yeah. I'm up here. Yes, safe. But again, am I going to look at right field or do I look at left field? Well, left field today. Probably right field. All right. Good review, guys. Coming up next, it is time for the Mariners Clubhouse Insider. And Rick and I are going to have a special conversation about Rick. Obviously, grew up here and what it's like to be here. And also, what must have been a thrill yesterday? We've got some great audio for you coming up next as the pregame show continues right here on the Mariners Radio Network.
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4: There's a lot of different things that the NFL is trying to do. 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We're going to the four corners. 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
5: Checking.
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4: 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Like, what happens when you get to the end of the earth?
6: Remember we had this discussion? 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
4: Yeah.
5: We are about to get just
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4: I know. I stay in my lane when I go around the globe.
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8: Welcome back inside right field here in Chicago. And this, of course, is a very special place for Rick Riz. He grew up not too far away from here. And yesterday, what I'm sure was a thrill for him, and Rizzy, it was a thrill for me to hear it. It is one of the coolest things. I mean, if you're going to do a farewell tour, it's good to get gifts. You got a gift.
9: Yeah.
8: And then you got a little extra recognition. You're in there with your friends on the White Sox broadcast.
9: Mm-hmm.
8: And they asked you to do something I don't think you've ever done before, have you, in game? Or maybe you have.
9: No,
8: you've
9: never
8: switched sides in the middle of the game?
9: No, never switched sides. Darren Jackson and Len Casper do the games on radio for the Chicago White Sox. I've known these guys forever, for many, many years. And they kind of tricked me. They said, won't you come in the top of the third? We'll just talk about you growing up here on the south side of Chicago, telling my stories about my hero, Louis Aparicio, and everything. So I did that. And then I was getting ready to leave, and they said, no, you can't leave. We want you to do play-by-play in the bottom of the third inning. And I said, really? I said, okay, all right. So I did a little play-by-play, and Lenny said, hey, when you were a kid growing up, you wanted to be the announcer for the Cubs or the White Sox, so now you have your chance. So unfortunately for the Mariners, Miguel Vargas hit a two-run home run, and that had to be the lowest key home run of any White Sox broadcaster in history because I was doing the play-by-play in the bottom of the third for the fans here on the south side of Chicago. But it was a real treat, nice tribute up there on the board, and they gave me a replica Louis Aparicio jersey. Like I said, he was my hero growing up in 1959 as a kid, and so it was really nice coming back home. So I really thank the White Sox folks for treated me so well yesterday.
8: Well, I got the coolest tweet when I heard that you did that. I couldn't believe it. I thought it was just fantastic. And I

0: tweeted it out in the picture with the jersey, and somebody tweets back to me, I'm here from Seattle. I couldn't figure out why I could hear Rick Riz in the concourse here. And this is what it sounded like.
1: One on and one away for the White Sox here in the bottom of the third. Folks, if you don't recognize his voice, I'm Rick Riz. I'm the announcer for the Seattle Mariners. And my buddies Lenny and DJ invited me to come into the booth here in the third inning. I didn't know I was going to do any play-by-play here in the bottom of the third. But so I had a chance to meet Mr. Brickhouse. He gave me a big hug, and it was really a thrill for me. This is Vargas with a swing and a drive deep to left field, going and going, and goodbye baseball. Miguel Vargas with a two-run home run here in the bottom of the third. Second two-run shot by the Sox early in this game, who now lead it 4-0.
2: Going to go down as one of the greatest visiting home run calls in the history of baseball.
1: Man. Yeesh. So that
2: your
1: was
2: boyhood thrill. Dreams have come true. You've called a home run for the White Sox as a major league broadcaster.
1: Just like you dreamed for the Mariners.
2: Just as you dreamed as a kid.
1: Yeah, no, not quite, DJ. Here's the pitch on the way to Montgomery, and it's outside for ball one.
0: Oh, that is such a unique opportunity.
3: Yeah, I was the announcer for a half inning for the Chicago White Sox, and they hit a home run against my Seattle Mariners, you know, so it was kind of strange juxtaposition, but nonetheless, it was fun, and I love these guys over here, DJ and Lenny.
0: They are fantastic.
3: Yeah, great guys.
0: I know this isn't the field that you grew up coming to. There are some similarities, and you look out and you see the uniforms, too. I mean, what is it like for you to come back here each year?
3: Shannon, it just brings back so many great memories. You know, even though I've been doing this in the big leagues for 44 years, 41 with the Mariners, I still see those uniforms, and I'm back being a kid again. You know, watching Louis Aparicio and Nellie Fox, all the retired numbers, well, they're usually up on the ribbon board over here. Or, no, on the facing of the second level, there they are, the numbers are retired. And I can still see Louis Aparicio out there at shortstop, Nellie Fox at second base, and Ted Kluszewski, Big Clue at first, Sherm Lawler catching, early win pitching. That's what baseball does for you, no matter how old you are. Here I am, 72 years of age, and I'm still a kid again. And that's what baseball has the opportunity to do. It brings us back to a time where we were kids playing baseball with our buddies in a park, or like for myself in a sandlot or Little League baseball. It makes a kid out of all of us, even if we're already 6 years of age or 96 years of age. It brings us back to a wonderful time loving the game of baseball, because we can all play the game of baseball no matter what size we are. I was a little guy, and big guys obviously could play like Aaron Judge and Cal Raleigh, but it just brings back so many great memories coming here, spending time with my dad and my brother at Old Comiskey Park, and, you know, spending time with my mom at Mother's Day, and how she helped me out, you know, nurturing my love for the game of baseball each and every year, and when she could come out and watch me play Little League Baseball. So it's always just a very special time. And I got my little sister up here. Colleen just came in. The Logans had four girls. Sandy, Nancy, Colleen, and Donna, and they were like my sisters growing up. I had an older brother, so it's nice to see, you know, Colleen here. So it's just like old home week for me. It's just great coming back to Chicago where I grew up.
0: Well, I think all who love you owe a big thank you to the White Sox, to the Cubs, to the Chicago area. Oh. It's a huge part of what you do.
3: Yeah, it's my life growing up here, you know, loving the game of baseball, and thank God that I had the opportunity to, you know, fulfill my dream. And that's what I tell kids. Find out what you're passionate about, what you love to do. If you want to be a broadcaster or a ball player, you can do it. And just got to believe in yourself and put in the hard work. And good Lord willing, it'll work out. It did for me. And if I could do it, you could do it too.
0: Those are good words for us all, Rick. Thank you.
3: You're welcome, Shannon. Thank you.
0: That was the Mariners Clubhouse Insider. Coming up next, we will take a look at what is going on around the rest of baseball and more wisdom from Rick Riz. Picks to click on deck as well. That is the pregame show continues right here on the Mariners Radio Network.
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5: Bryce Miller is set to go, and we have probables for the series in Houston. Monday, George Kirby and Peter Lambert will square off, followed by Brian Wu and Tetsuya Imai on Tuesday. Wednesday, Bryce Miller makes his return. Lance McCullers will be on the other side. Then on Thursday in the finale, Luis Castillo and Mike Burrows, your pitching matchup. The Mariners going to the six-man rotation for a short time. 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
6: I'll tell you what, it's going to be a perfect day for Cal Raleigh to get out of an 0-for-29 slump. He's going to get out in a big way with 2 home runs this afternoon. Wind blowing out a little bit to left center field. It's blowing out. And Cal's going to hit home runs number 8 and 9. Good pitching matchup, but he's going to make a couple of mistakes to Cal Raleigh, and he's going to go Yahtzee twice.
5: Raleigh going to pull a Raleigh is what you're saying
6: right there. Yeah.
7: I like that.
5: Gary?
7: No, the White Sox offense has caused the Mariners some problems in the first 2 games. So if that's why Logan Gilbert throwing some cold water on this offense would be great. How about 7 innings from Logan in this one?
5: I'll take it.
7: Yeah.
5: That sounds like a plan. Then we can see the leverage relievers, or will they have a nice, comfortable lead after Cal does all of that damage?
7: So maybe, it feels like they'll see the leverage relievers.
5: Maybe they'll sit their leverage arms for the entire series in a little mid-first half break. All right.
7: That'd be nice.
5: Yeah, I mean, could happen.
7: 4-gamer coming up against Houston, a lot of games in a row.
5: Absolutely.
7: Wouldn't be a bad thing.
5: Yeah. Okay, that is your Picks to Click coming up next. We're going to take a look at what's going on around the rest of baseball, as well as give you the latest news, notes, and nuggets as the Mariners get ready for Game 3 against the White Sox. You're listening to us right here on the Mariners Radio Network.
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11: 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Mariners, this will be a good series to pick up. There have been some obstacles. White Sox, much better team than we have seen in past years. But Mariners, got your guy on the hill today. Got some bats that have been heating up. Let's see what they can do. We'll get to the lineups in just one second. But before we do that, let's go ahead and step away from this ballpark, take a look at what is going on the Chevy Equinox scoreboard. Bigger, bolder, and built for the Northwest. The all-wheel drive Equinox is where Northwest adventure

0: Brothers begin. There are a few games underway. Right now, the Nationals and the Marlins are knotted up at two apiece in the bottom of the fifth inning. Athletics, who now have a 2.5-game lead over the Mariners in the top spot in the division. They are just getting underway in Baltimore against the Orioles. The A's right now 21-18 on the season. Rays out to a 1-0 lead over the Red Sox on a Junior Caminero solo shot. It was number 11 for Caminero. Phillies lead the Rockies 1-0 in the first inning. All other games are either not happening yet or scoreless. We will keep you apprised of all that goes on during the game and, of course, with a full wrap-up afterwards on the post-game show. Now, the Mariners, they are going to be facing Davis Martin today, and he could be a tough customer. He is enjoying a fantastic start to the season. Comes into this game with a record of 5-1, 1.64 ERA. He works off a 94-mile-an-hour fastball, throws about everything. The slider and the changeup have been close to unhittable in his six outings. He's only walked 8 total, so a tough one on the hill. They're going to have to focus in on what they want to see at the plate and what they want to swing at. He is a righty, so your lefty lineup is in there. You got Brendan Donovan at the top, followed by Julio Rodriguez in center. Josh Naylor brings an 8-game hitting streak into the game today. He'll be batting third today with Cal Raleigh dropped down to the cleanup spot. He will be catching Randy Arozarena in left field, Luke Rayleigh in right field, J.P. Crawford, the shortstop, Dom Canzone, the DH, rounding out the nine at second base is, of course, Cole Young. Coming up next, it is time for Out of Left Field with Gary and Goldie. They're going to take a closer look at what it's going to take to get this series win. That is the pregame show continues right here on the Mariners Radio Network.
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11: Welcome back. It is the Mariners pregame show brought to you by Toyota of Renton and Toyota of Kirkland, Aaron Goldsmith and Gary Hill. And Gary, I want to be the first to wish you a very happy Mother's Day.
12: Thank you. You as well.
11: You do so much, Gary. And I want everyone to know how much Mary appreciates you.
12: Yeah, thank you. Same to you for Heather.
11: Thank you for saying that.
12: Yes.
11: We had a breakfast this morning overlooking the Chicago River.
12: Yeah.
11: We were wondering, should we text a picture to our wives of this as they are collectively overseeing five combined children?
12: Yeah, and a dog, so.
11: Yeah. Uh-huh. We decided not to.
12: We decided not to. Yeah. Which I think was wise.
11: Yeah, I did. I was on the fence. You convinced me otherwise. As usual, I followed your lead. But happy Mother's Day to everybody.
12: Yes, happy Mother's
11: Day. It's a great day. Great day to
12: Wonderful
11: be
12: day.
11: Yeah. Maybe next year we'll be home and we can do breakfast.
12: It doesn't seem like we're ever home on
11: Do you
12: Mother's
11: think
12: day.
11: We'll have brunch together still next year if
12: yes,
11: we're home?
12: I think it's a tradition now. Every Mother's Day, we dine together.
11: There's no one I'd rather see on Mother's Day than Gary. And I know the feeling is mutual.
12: Absolutely.
11: Speaking of feelings, I am very torn feelings right
12: now. Oh, okay.
11: That I'd like some therapy.
12: Yeah, let's work through this.
11: Okay. We all think of the White Sox as just a wretched team.
12: Mm.
11: I mean, 100 losses, three mm-hmm. straight years, 121 all-timer 2 years ago.
12: Mm-hmm.
11: They're not that bad anymore.
12: No, they're not.
11: And so here's the thing. Like, you think of the White Sox, you come to this ballpark kind of stinks. Team has stunk big mm-hmm. time in recent years. I'm looking at their lineup today, Gare, and if just by WRC+, plus. So 100 is league average. Like if you're 100, you're a good, you know, you're a good player. You're an average player. Being average in the big leagues is something good. The White Sox, like six of their guys are above average, and the top, if memory holds, four or five in their lineup are like well above league average. And so I'm fighting this thing of like, in my mind, the White Sox are just a terrible team, and you got to take two out of three here.
12: Yeah.
11: In reality, they're a better team, but I still feel like you got to take two out of three here.
12: Yeah, and then the backdrop of who they're starting today on the mound is a real guy so far this season. He's been excellent, and they are a better team. There's just no way around that. And I don't know where they will land in terms of record. Like, is this a 500 team? Is this... I don't know. They're not a 100-loss team.
11: Right. They're helped out by not being in a great division.
12: Yeah.
11: So are the Mariners, for that matter.
12: But they're a team where the Mariners really pushed them around the last couple of years, like 5-1 last year.
11: Yeah.
12: Just really handled them. They're not the same team anymore. You think about 2 years ago, they were a big factor in the playoff race because they were so dominated by their division. It propelled three of those teams into the playoff race because you were talking about like 12-1.
11: Right.
12: Teams were against the White Sox.
11: And teams felt pressure. You had to win.
12: You like every game
11: games.
12: Was a must win.
11: Yeah.
12: Yeah.
11: So it was easy pickings, I should say.
12: So I'm with you. This would be such a big game for the Mariners to get, though, because of what we've been talking about is trying to get some momentum going.
11: Yeah.
12: And it would feel like, hey, you took a series against Atlanta. Take another series against the White Sox, playing the Astros with a big opportunity to do some damage there. So that's why I think this would be a great one to get, but it's not going to be.
11: But now it's you wanted to come in today up 2-0.
12: Yes, absolutely.
11: Because of Martin pitching.
12: Because of Martin, yeah.
11: Or is it Martin?
12: You can go either way.
11: Davis Martin.
12: Yeah, that sounds great.
11: It sounds, I mean, that sounds more like a guy rocking a 1.5 ERA.
12: Yeah, I mean, that's it. 1.5. And
11: he's been very good. Yeah, I think the bottom line is they're not a pushover anymore.
12: Yeah.
11: And that should be taken into context, but still, this is, I mean, this is still one you need to get. You circle on the calendar and you say this is one that the Mariners should win, and now that it's the rubber game of the series, Gary.
12: And the good news for the Mariners, offensively, they've been very different between lefties and righties,
11: yes.
12: And the lineup has been very different against righties, and they're against a righty today. They'll have their A lineup in there,
11: right.
12: And so we'll see what damage they can do.
11: Happy Mother's Day, Gary.
12: You too.
11: Brought to you by Toyota of Renton and Toyota of Kirkland. We've got more coming up on the Mariners Radio Network.
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12: Welcome to Seattle Mariners baseball and sunny Chicago as the Mariners look for a series win this afternoon against the Chicago White Sox. Gary Hill with you alongside Rick Riz, Shannon Dreyer here as well. Brady Robick in our Seattle studios. This series split so far. The Mariners taking game one of the series, 12-8, an offensive explosion in game one of the series.
0: Not so much in Game 2. White Sox winning last night 6-1 over the Mariners. And now a really good pitching matchup for Game 3. Logan Gilbert on one side for the Mariners. On the other side, Davis Martin. Not quite a household name yet, but he is off to a great start this season. A 1.64 ERA in 7 starts so far this year. He's been excellent on the mound, so the Mariners will have their hands full against Davis Martin. We'll come back. We'll take a look at the Mariners' starting lineups as they look for a series win against Chicago. We'll do that when we come back right after this.
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0: 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Mariners and White Sox. Mariners looking for a series win. Let's take a look at the starting lineup for the Mariners this afternoon. Brendan Donovan will lead off. He's the third baseman. A little change in the lineup. Julio Benning second in center field. You have Josh Naylor at first base after that. Cal will catch. He's going to clean up today. Randy Rosarena will follow in left field. Luke Raley in right field, his first start since his 2-home run, 7 RBI game in the first game of the series. J.P. Crawford at shortstop. Dom Canzone, the DH. Cole Young at second base. And up on the mound, Logan Gilbert takes the ball for the Mariners. Logan, this will be start number 9 this year already for Logan Gilbert in ERA. Near 4.5. So we'll see what Logan can do against the Chicago White Sox as the Mariners look for a series win. A sunny, beautiful day in Chicago as the White Sox get ready to take the field here in Chicago. We'll come back. We have first pitch and play-by-play coming your way right after this on the Mariners Radio Network.
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0: Lineups being exchanged at home plate. Carlos Cardoza doing the honors for the Mariners, showing off a lot of pink sock here on Mother's Day. Rick, very fun day on the baseball calendar, Mother's Day. Happy Mother's Day to my mom. Happy Mother's Day to Mary back home.
3: Yeah.
0: With Finley and Baker and Satchel. Wish I was home with them, but here we are in Chicago. And the Mariners looking for a series win as... you know, game one of the series, an offensive explosion for the Mariners. Not so much in game two. Game three, I don't know what to expect.
3: Yeah.
0: Two really good pitchers on the mound, so we'll see what happens.
3: I was thinking the same thing. First of all, happy Mother's Day to Mary, your wife, and your mom. We always get a chance to see them. I don't know if it's going to be a 1-0 game or 2-1 game or 10-8. You never know what you're going to see when you show up at a ballpark, but chances are it's going to be a low-scoring game because you've got two outstanding pitchers. Logan Gilbert for the Mariners here in Game 3, looking for a series win, 2-3 record on the year, coming away with a win his last time out in Atlanta, or in Seattle against Atlanta, 5-4 win. Davis Martin has been unbelievable for the White Sox in 7 starts, 5-1 with an ERA of well under 2, 1.64. So it should be a low-scoring affair. It's going to be a big crowd here on Mother's Day. So on behalf of all of us, all you moms out there, happy Mother's Day. Hope all your kids made you breakfast in bed or something special for you this morning. Got you flowers, made you pancakes or whatever. So all your moms out there, from all of us here in Chicago, happy Mother's Day. Hope you're having a great day. We're going to have a great afternoon, Gary. Mariners need a win to come away with a series victory. They came away with a series win against the Atlanta Braves at home, and that's what you have to do. Win series after series.
0: Yeah, that's what it's all about. It was such a wonderful road trip last time the Mariners were on the road. They had, that 5-1 trip. They had the series win against Atlanta, trying to build some momentum. This would certainly help getting a series win against Chicago because they also have a big four-game series against Houston starting tomorrow.
3: And the Mariners hopefully will do some damage against the struggling Astros. But first of all, they got to figure out Davis Martin. Martin has the full complement of pitches, and he's really, really tough against left-handers. And usually when a right-hander is tough against a left-hander, I look at one thing. Does he have an off-speed pitch? Does he have a changeup to throw to a left-handed hitter? And he does. I mean, teams just aren't hitting his changeup. So he's been an outstanding kid from Abilene, Texas. But you take a look at what they're hitting. They're hitting just 152 off of his changeup. So for the left-handed hitters in there, be careful of that off-speed pitch. Make him get it up in the strike zone. Good to see Brendan Donovan back in the lineup. Little different look for Dan Wilson's lineup, Gary, with Cal Raleigh batting cleanup. And Danny told the media prior to the ball game earlier this morning, just a different look, just trying to get Cal going. I asked him, is he healthy? He said, yeah, he's fine. He's back in there this afternoon as the catcher. And he said, it's the same four guys, but a little different look.
0: Yeah, that's the good news, him being healthy. You mentioned his changeup. Also, his slider is wicked. He gets a ton of swing and miss on it, and has a good curveball as well. So he has the full arsenal to go to. So this is going to be an interesting matchup, certainly.
3: So here we go. Happy Mother's Day, all you moms out there. And we are getting ready for baseball on a beautiful Sunday afternoon here in the south side of Chicago. Nice crowd on hand. White Sox in their home whites, Mariners dark navy jerseys, gray pants. And Brendan Donovan will lead things off, left-handed hitter with that pink bat. Here's the windup in the first pitch of the way, swinging a fly ball into the gap in right center field. Over coming in is Peters. He's got his arms out to his side. He sees it, and he makes the catch. Usually that is an indication I can't see it, but Tristan Peters was able to get there, find it, and make the catch. So, yes, on this Mother's Day, the pink socks, the pink wristbands, the pink bats, a lot of the items will be auctioned off to help raise money for the Susan G. Komen Cancer Research to find a cure for breast cancer. So on this Mother's Day, happy Mom's Day. Here's Julio Rodriguez swinging a hot bat, that pink bat this afternoon. He takes a strike on the outside corner, 0-1. Julio now batting .272 with 6 home runs and 18 runs batted in. The stretch by Davis, and he delivers inside for ball one, 1-1. But Julio Rodriguez, over the last 26 games, with two more hits last night, is hitting over .330 over the last month. Now the stretch, and the 1-1 on the way to Julio. Swinging a foul back in the count, 1-2. Back on April the 10th, Julio was hitting .143. And here it is on Mother's Day, May the 10th. Julio is batting .272. So you know that average is way up there over the last month of the season. 35 hits in his last 104 at-bats. Coaching down at third base, Carlos Cardoza. He was busy a couple of nights ago in the Mariners' 12-8 win over the Sox in the opener of the series. Next pitch to Julio. Swinging a line shot into left field for a base hit. Continues to rake. Julio the turn, heading for second. The ball gets away from Antonacci in the corner. Now he comes up with it. Gets a throw in, and Julio's in at second base standing up with a one-out double. Everything that Julio has hit has been absolutely scorched. A double to left field. That ball got on by Antonacci in a hurry. He had trouble trying to get to it. So now the Mariners right away have a chance to get to Davis Martin.
12: That was 1-11 off the bat. Scorched by Julio.
3: And that'll bring up first baseman Josh Naylor. Also swinging a hot bat for the Mariners. Batting over 400 over his last 3 weeks and 18 games. Base hit scores a run. The stretch of the pitch to Naylor. Swing and a broken bat foul on the third base side. A big chunk of wood off the barrel of the bat went flying up the first base line all the way to coach Eric Young Jr. And Naylor will have to walk back to the dugout and get a new pink bat.
12: Well, that pink bat didn't last very long.
3: No.
12: One swing.
3: So Naylor gets a new one. Now we'll go to the on-deck circle to Cal Raleigh to get some stick'em. Put it on the bat handle, but that ball, that bat split up through the barrel. One on and one away. Final game of the three-game series against the White Sox here in Chicago. And after the game, it's down to Houston to take on the Astros tomorrow night in game one of a four-game series. Remember, the Mariners get back home on May the 15th. They're home for a week. They have three with the Padres and three with these White Sox. So we'll see the Sox again real soon. Naylor has hit very well against the Chicago White Sox. Remember, he spent a lot of time with Cleveland. Here's the stretch by Martin in the right-hander's pitch. The Naylor swing and a miss, and the count is now nothing and two. In 57 games against the White Sox, Josh Naylor is batting .350 with 12 home runs and 45 runs batted in. He's got about eight home runs at this ballpark. Now the set by Martin, and the right-hander's 0-2 on the way to Josh. Bounces in, knocking it down is Drew Romo, the catcher, to keep Julio at second base. One ball and two strikes. On deck for the Mariners is Cal Raleigh. He'll be followed by Randy Arozarena, then Luke Raley, J.P. Crawford, Dom Canzone, the DH, and Cole Young. Infield turnaround to the right side for Josh, a left-handed hitter. He will hit the ball the other way, the stretch and the pitch. Up and in, and then almost hit him, and the ball gets on by Romo, the catcher, all the way to the Mariners on-deck circle. And over the third goes Julio on a wild pitch. And Josh Naylor thinks that pitch got him, and here comes Dan Wilson out of the dugout. And now the home plate umpire. He walked out in front of home plate. I thought he was going to talk to one of the other umpires. The home plate umpire is Shane Livensparger. Dan Merzel is at first base. Dan Bellino's at second. Mark Rippinger, the umpire, at third base. But Naylor did not get hit by the pitch, and the count is even at two balls and two strikes. So on the wild pitch, Julio's on at third. One out. Fly ball scores a run. Here's the stretch. And the 2-2 on the way to Naylor, and it's low and inside for ball three. Three balls and two strikes. And there's that nasty slider from Davis Martin. Well, today's first pitch of the game was brought to you by Michael's Toyota of Bellevue since 1974. That's Michael's Toyota of Bellevue for the life you live. Glad you join us for all the play-by-play from Rate Field here on the south side of Chicago. Now time is called by Naylor. Naylor always shows a lot of sock. Those pants are really pulled up high right above the kneecap. Pink socks worn by the players on Mother's Day. Now the set by Martin. And the 3-2 to Josh, swinging a pop-up out of play on the third base side. And the count stays full. Julio waiting over at third. White Sox have Antonucci out in left field. Man, he made some great catches last night. Peters in center. Kelnick, Jared Kelnick is in right. The set by Martin and the 3-2. Swinging a lash foul out of play on the left field side, in and out of the 200 level, so a long at bat for Josh Naylor. Still a full count. Naylor back up there. Nice crowd here on the south side of Chicago. Had a big crowd last night. The look in by Martin, and again the 3-2. Swing and a foul straight back, and the long at bat continues. Right now an 8-pitch at bat for Naylor. Mariners looking to get an early lead for Logan Gilbert, making the start this afternoon. Logan's ninth start of the year, coming off a win his last time out at home against Atlanta. And again, another 3-2 pitch to Naylor, and it's low and inside for ball four. He spins that pink bat away as he draws a walk. And now the Mariners have runners on at first and third with one out.
12: This is a big opportunity for the Mariners. They have to take advantage of. Martin just hasn't given up many runs at all this year, so you never really know how many chances you actually get. The Mariners have a great one right here.
3: And here's Cal Raleigh looking to fight his way out of an 0-for-29 slump. The stretch by Martin, and the pitch on the way to Cal. Swing and a miss. And he starts him off with a big curveball, and the count is nothing and one on Cal. 7 home runs on the season, 18 runs batted in. His last home run was on the last road trip, April 27th in Minnesota against the Twins. Now the stretch by Martin, and the 0-1 pitch is high and outside for ball one. One ball and one strike. So a little bit different look for Dan Wilson's lineup with Cal Raleigh batting cleanup, normally in that number two spot. Dan told the media earlier today, just a different look. Same four guys. Next pitch on the way to Cal. Misses low and inside for ball two. Two balls and a strike. Mariners trying to get back to 500 right now at 19-21. Second place in the West behind the A's, 2.5 back. The A's won again yesterday. The stretch and the 2-1 to Cal. Swinging a foul back and out of play off to our left. And the count is even on Cal Raleigh at 2 balls and 2 strikes. White Sox playing some good baseball this year. They're 18-21, 2 out in the American League Central behind the first-place Guardians. Kansas City just a game and a half out. So what a difference for the White Sox after just 2 years ago. They set the Major League record for the most losses in a season with 121. Runners get their leads, and the 2-2 to Cal. It is strike three called. Cal caught looking, and the Mariners have 2 outs here in the top half of the first. Mariners looking to cash in against a tough right-hander in Davis Martin. That'll bring up Randy Rosarena. Randy batting 278 with 3 home runs and 12 runs batted in. And when you're facing a good pitcher, my goodness, you'd love to cash in early because then they settle in and settle down. Here's the pitch to Randy. Swing and a miss. And the count is nothing and one. Mariners over the last 5 games, now 3-2. They won 2 out of 3, as we mentioned, at home against the Braves. First team this year to win a series against Atlanta. Now the 0-1 pitch to Randy. Swinging a ground ball up the middle into center field for a base hit. Here comes Julio on to score. Down to second goes Naylor. The ball gets on by Peters in center field. Naylor will get to third. Randy Rosarena in at second base. And for Randy, that's going to be an RBI single. An error on Tristan Peters out there. Mariners have taken a 1-0 lead here in the first on a clutch base hit by Randy Rosarena. Then the error by Peters, and Naylor moves up to third, and Randy will get into second base.
12: Yeah, no question, Naylor was going to stop at second, but he had his eyes on center field, and the moment it was bobbled, he was off to third base. Good base running.
3: Good read by Josh. Here's Luke Raley, had the huge night 2 nights ago. Let's see if he can start off a big afternoon. On this Sunday, the pitch on the way to Luke, and it's inside for ball one. Really, 2 nights ago on Friday night, a career night. He had 2 home runs, including a grand slam and a 3-run home run. Career high, 7 runs batted in. Here's the pitch on the way. Swing and a miss by Luke. 1 ball and 1 strike. That was one shy of the Mariner Club record for RBIs in a game. Alvin Davis, Mike Blowers, and Mike Cameron each had 8 RBIs in a single game. The stretch and the pitch to Luke. Down low for ball two. 2 balls and a strike. And if Raley can come through in the clutch right here and drive in a couple, that would really make it tough for Mr. Martin and the Chicago White Sox. 1-0 on the two-out single by Randy Rosarena. Naylor lead at third. Randy on at second base. Raley now with 8 home runs on the season and 23 runs batted in. Here's the pitch. Swing and a miss. And the count is even on Luke at 2 balls and 2 strikes. Shannon had him on the pregame show yesterday after his big night 2 nights ago, talking about using a toe tap, getting that foot down in a hurry, working on his swing. And the 2-2 on the way, swing and a miss for strike 3. And that will retire the side. Well, the Mariners get one run here in the second. First inning on the RBI single by Randy Rosarena. We go to the bottom of the first here in Chicago. Our Mechanics Bank score. 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
3: Our Mechanics Bank score, the Mariners 1 and the White Sox coming up here in the bottom of the first inning to face Logan Gilbert. Big right-hander ready, fires away to Sam Antonacci, and he takes a strike, 0-1. Logan, 2-3 with a 4.30 ERA, making his ninth start of this season. Last outing at home, a 5-4 win over the Braves, went 6 innings. That sixth inning was so key in that game. Here's the pitch, swung on, fouled out of play on the third base side, and the count is now 0-2. Because in that close game, it really set up the rest of the bullpen in the 7th, the 8th, and the 9th innings. And the bullpen was able to do their job because Logan got in that extra inning after having a long top half of the 3rd against the Braves. He hung in there. He had a scoreless 4th, 5th, and 6th. Here's the pitch. Swung on. Fouled out of play on the 3rd base side. And the count is still 0-2 on Antonacci. Nicknamed the Italian Stallion, Sam Antonacci. Batting 279, a home run, and 9 runs batted in. Logan ready. And again, the 0-2. High and outside for ball one, 1 ball and 2 strikes. White Sox managed by Will Venable, now in his second season as the skipper of the ball club. Dan Wilson in his second full season with the Mariners. Remember, he took over in August of 2024. Wind up in the 1-2, swinging a fly ball out of play down the left field side, and the count is still 1 ball and 2 strikes. Antonacci will be followed by Murakami, and then Vargas, who had a big night last night with 2 home runs. Logan looking for a quick strikeout here in the bottom of the first inning. The wind, and again the 1-2. Swing and a foul behind the plate. Antonacci making Logan work here in the bottom of the first inning. Pretty good breeze blowing out toward right center field. The lake is behind us and off to our left. Outside of downtown Chicago, the windup and the 1-2 again. Swing and a miss. D-right 3. So a good slider down and in from Logan Gilbert gets Antonacci. And one away for the White Sox here in the bottom of the first inning. Say, friends, when considering a Volvo, people should come to Sandburg Volvo Cars in Lynnwood to experience the Sandburg difference. 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Happy Mother's Day to Angela Jackson and her entire family at Sandburg Volvo. Here's the pitch on the way to Murakami. Swing and a miss. The count, nothing and one. Murakami coming over from Japan, where he starred for years with the Yakult Swallows. The windup and the 0-1 pitch to him is a strike called, and the count is now nothing and two. It was 4 years ago he won the Triple Crown over in Japan with 56 home runs. Good power from the left side of the plate. He's tied with Aaron Judge for home runs in the American League right now with 15. The next pitch, swing and a foul off the glove of the catcher, Cal Rowley. And the count is still nothing and two. He's tied for the league high in runs batted in with 29. And he's batting 230. And he is the poster child for the three true outcomes, which is a home run, a walk, and a strikeout. He's got a lot of each. The look in by Logan, looking for another strikeout. The 0-2. Swing and a miss, and he got it. Pitch in the dirt. So he strikes out Murakami. Back-to-back strikeouts for Logan to start off his afternoon. And there's two outs for the Sox here in the bottom of the first inning. 1-0, Mariners lead.
12: It's no mystery there. Four pitches, four sliders. I got the swing and miss. So two strikeouts, both on sliders so far for Logan.
3: So Cal staying with that slider, and why not? Here's Miguel Vargas, who had a big night last night with two home runs and three runs batted in, and the Sox 6-1 win. The pitch, a strike, starts him off with a fastball, 0-1. Logan looks in, has a sign from Cal. Now the windup and the 0-1 to Vargas. Way up high for ball one. One ball and one strike. In that start against the Braves, it was pretty interesting the way the game unfolded. Logan gave up four solo home runs. And the old saying is, solo home runs don't beat you. And they didn't that night. Here's the pitch. Swinging a well-hit ball deep to left field. Randy going back, and this one is off the fence. And a late run by Vargas. Now the throw to second, and it gets on by Cole Young. Otherwise, they get a chance. He had Vargas, who thought the ball was gone. But it hit off the fence in left field. The fireworks are going off. Somebody hit the fireworks too early. There go the fireworks, thinking the game or the ball was out of the ballpark. It wasn't.
12: Whoops.
3: So a little premature with the fireworks display. It's not a home run. Who's ever in charge of the fireworks? It's a double for Vargas.
12: Almost got thrown out at second base. The throw is a little more on the bag.
3: Yeah,
12: he's out at second.
3: Well, he lollygagged it out of home plate because he thought the ball was gone. Here's Colson Montgomery. Runner at second, two outs. The pitch to Montgomery, swinging a foul behind the plate, and the count is nothing and one.
12: I don't think I've ever seen fireworks for a double before.
3: There was the guy in Cleveland years ago set it off for one of the opposing hitter. he had a hard time living that one down. This one, whoever's in charge of the fireworks didn't realize it wasn't a home run. Here's the pitch. Way up and in on Montgomery for ball one. One ball and one strike. Yeah, be real careful with this guy, Colson Montgomery. He had a home run last night, 10 for the year. Tying run on its second. Vargas, two outs, bottom of the first, 1-0 Mariners. Logan ready, and the 1-1. Low and outside for ball two, two balls and a strike. Chase Meidroth is due up next. I think that's the first time I've seen the fireworks go off for a double. Outfield straight away. Logan from the belt, and the 2-1 pitch. Swing and a miss. Came back with a four-seam fastball, and the count is even on Montgomery at 2-2.
12: It was very close.
3: It was.
12: It was almost a home run.
3: Yeah.
12: But
3: it wasn't.
12: It was. And in baseball, it's kind of, it's a home run or it's not.
3: Exactly.
12: Yeah, you don't get half the fireworks for
3: no,
12: a double.
3: No. It hit off the top of the wall, and thank goodness for that wind now blowing in. Otherwise, it would have been out. Here's the 2-2. Low and inside, ball three. Came back with a splitter.
12: Yeah, that might be a lesson learned for today, because off the bat, it looked like it was going to go.
3: Yeah.
12: So the wind certainly felt like it knocked that down. You can see the gusts, and left center field looks like it's really blowing in. So
3: it is.
12: Okay, the wind's going to be a factor.
3: So the right-handed hitters will have a little problem, and Vargas did. He's on at second. Gilbert looking for another strikeout. Here's the stretch. And the 3-2 on the way to Montgomery. It is strike three called. Got him looking with a pitch on the outside corner. Came back with another fastball. Logan Gilbert striking out the side here in the bottom of the first. And the Sox leave the tying run stranded at second. We go to the top of inning number two here in Chicago. Our score, the Mariners 1 and the White Sox nothing.
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3: Our Mechanics Bank score. It's the Mariners 1 and the White Sox nothing as we go to the top half of the second. J.P. Crawford will lead things off. Mariners a run right away in the top of the first inning with two on and two outs. Randy Rosarena with a base hit in the center field. That scored Julio Rodriguez. Logan Gilbert in the bottom of the first inning ends up striking out the side, and the Sox left the tying run stranded at second in Miguel Vargas. So here's J.P., four home runs on the 11 runs batted, and the pitch to him is up and in as J.P. limbos away from ball one. Martin, as we mentioned, 5-1. His last outing was on May the 4th. That was a 6-0 win against the Angels. He was outstanding. Next pitch misses in tight, ball two, two balls and no strikes. Martin went 7 scoreless innings against the Angels, gave up only 5 hits, no walks, and he struck out 10, his best start of the year. Here's a swing and a foul back by Crawford, and the count is now 2-1. The time before that, he had a 5-2 win over the Angels, so he had back-to-back starts against the Angels. He went into the sixth inning that game, 5 2/3, gave up only 1 run. Martin looks in from the stretch, and the 2-1 pitch to J.P. misses, ball three, 3 balls and a strike. Then the start before that, no decision, a 4-1 win against the Diamondbacks. He went 6 1/3 and gave up only 1 run in that outing. Here's the pitch on the way, swinging a pop-up, out of play in the third base side as the wind really takes it. And the count now is full on Crawford at 3 balls and 2 strikes. Saw the effects of that stiff wind blowing in from left center field on the ball hit by Miguel Vargas in the bottom of the first inning. He thought it was gone to straightaway left field, but it hit off the top of the wall. He took his time getting out of home plate. Here's the pitch of the way, and a swing and a miss by Crawford for strike three. And the Mariners have one down here in the second, strikeout number 3 for Davis Martin. All right, time now for this afternoon's Men of Steel Report, brought to you by Steel Outdoor Power Equipment. How about Julio Rodriguez? Blistered a double in the left field, scored a run in the first inning. And in his last month of the season, last 27 games, he's batting over .330. Here's Dom Canzone, the stretch and the pitch. Fastball for a strike, 0-1. 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The stretch and the pitch to Dom. In the dirt, bounces high in the air off the catcher, Drew Romo. For ball one, one ball and one strike. When we get to Houston tomorrow, it's going to be game one of a four-game series. George Kirby will get the start tomorrow night. There's a stretch and the pitch way outside of Canzone for ball two, two balls and a strike. Brian Wu will get the start on Tuesday, and then on Wednesday, Bryce Miller will come off the IL and get the start in game three against the Astros. Good to have Bryce back. The 2-1 pitch. Strike two called. Even count on Canzone. Two balls and two strikes. So the Mariners starting to get

0: Pitch to Cole, and it's outside for ball one. This young man has had an outstanding season. Batting .266, three home runs, 21 RBIs, and playing great defense at second base. 1-0 Mariners, two outs, top of the second. The pitch to Cole, strike called. And the count is even at one ball and one strike. Yes, on this Mother's Day afternoon, great thoughts of my mom growing up here in the south side of Chicago, loved baseball. Here's the 1-1 pitch, swing and a foul, backing out of play off to our left. And the count is now 1-2 on Young. Always supportive of whatever I was doing, playing Little League baseball or high school or college. And always there for me and my brother, Julie Riz. Miss you, Mom. Here's the pitch. Swinging a ground ball, hard hit, but out to Murakami at first. Off to his right, he's got it. Underhand flip to the pitcher, Martin, covering first on the play to get Young, and that's going to retire the side. We go to the bottom of the second on this Bombs Day afternoon in Chicago. After 1.5, it's the Mariners 1 and the White Sox nothing.
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0: Mariners 1 and the White Sox nothing as we go to the bottom half of the second here in Chicago. Chase Meidroth will lead things off. Logan Gilbert the wind, and he delivers a strike called. And he starts off Meidroth with a good splitter. Logan has pretty much every pitch imaginable. Four-seamer, two-seamer, slider, splitter, cutter, the windup, and the 0-1 high and outside for ball one, one ball, and one strike. First-round pick out of Stetson back in 2018, and that's really what got the ball rolling for the Mariners on the pitching side with those great draft picks. The windup and the 1-1. Swing and a foul behind the plate. Big cut by Meidroth. And the count is now 1-2. Man, with that wind blowing in, it's gotten pretty chilly up here in the booth. We're experiencing all four seasons within the last hour, Gary.
7: You're right about that. At least it's sunny out.
0: Next pitch. Up and in. Ball two. Two balls and two strikes.
7: So it could be worse, I guess.
0: Yeah. Welcome to Chicago, the Windy City. Living up to its name right now with that blast of wind coming in. Took a home run away from Vargas in the bottom of the first. The 2-2. Down low. Knocking it down is Cal. Ball three. Full count. 3 balls and 2 strikes. Gilbert striking out Antonacci, Murakami, and Montgomery in the bottom of the first. Looking for another one. Logan, big sigh up on the mound. The windup and the 3-2 pitch. Swing and a miss. And he got another strikeout. He strikes out. Meidroth went back to that slider. One away for the Sox here in the bottom of the second. All 4 outs via the swing and a miss and a strikeout. So 4 strikeouts already for Logan Gilbert. Say, friends, it's Teacher of the Week

0: 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Here's the pitch to Jared Kelnick, the former Mariner, and he takes a strike, 0-1. Kelnick started off the year down at AAA Charlotte. Left-handed hitter, as you know. Spent a few years in Seattle. Here's the windup and the 0-1. Low and inside, ball one, one ball and one strike. Kelnick last year, AAA Gwinnett, and also a little time with the Atlanta Braves. No doubt about this kid's talent, just needs to put it all together. As a young player, that's what you hope for coming through your organization. The Mariners have done such a great job of that. The scouting department, led by Scott Hunter, all the scouts, the windup, the 1-1, swing and a fly ball into center field. Going back is Julio. He's there well in front of the warning track as the wind knocks it down, and Julio is there to make the catch for the second out of the inning, so two up and two down. And then, as you know, once these kids get in the organization, Gary, man, they're in great hands all the way from rookie ball to the big leagues.
1: They've seen it time and time again play out. Mostly homegrown rotation.
0: Here's Tristan Peters. Left-handed there, Sox center fielder. The wind of the pitch by Logan. Swing and a foul back, and the count is nothing and one. Talking with Peters before the game a couple of nights ago, he said he went to Chandler Gilbert Community College, and then he informed me that Eric Young Jr. also went there. And of the stars that eventually make it to the big leagues, they get their names on the wall there at the ballpark in the outfield. Here's the pitch on the way, and it's outside for ball one, one and one. So I went to EY Jr. this morning at the hotel as we were leaving for the ballpark. I said, Eric, you were a pretty good star at Chandler Gilbert Community College. He said, oh, yeah, I had a lot of fun there back in 2004. Here's the pitch on the way, and it's up high for ball two, two balls and a strike. And then after that season at Chandler Gilbert Community College, he signed with the Rockies. He said, yeah, there's about 10 names of players from that school who played in the big leagues. Now the 2-1 pitch. Over for a strike, and the count is even on Peters at two balls and two strikes. Two up, two down, bottom of the second. If you just tuned in, Mariners lead 1-0 on this Mother's Day Sunday. The windup by Logan and the 2-2. Swinging a foul out of play on the left field side. Peters laid on that fastball. And 95, 96 miles an hour from Logan. And you see a lot of left-handed hitters swing late because he's got the great off-speed pitches prior to a fastball with the slider and the splitter. Logan, the sign from Cal. And again, the 2-2 to Peters. Swinging a foul back and out of play right above us. Into the upper deck, and the count is still even on Peters at two balls and two strikes. On deck is Randall Grichuk. He's the DH this afternoon. Final game of the three-game series. We're going to see the Sox in less than a week when the Mariners get back home on Friday. They take on the Padres, and then the White Sox will follow. Logan the windup, and again the 2-2 to Peters. Swinging a line drive right past the first base coach of the White Sox, who dances out of the way. And that was mighty close. Jose Laguerre, the first base coach, had to do some fancy dancing. Coaches are trapped inside that box now, those coaches' box this year. They can't stand out of the box. Here's the 2-2 again. Check swing. Does he go? No, he doesn't. The appeal down to the third base umpire, Mark Ripperger. And it's ball three. Full count, three balls and two strikes as Peters almost chased the splitter. Logan, four strikeouts already. Looks in, has the sign from Cal. The windup and the 3-2 to Peters. And it is strike three called. Chalk up another K for Logan Gilbert. Five strikeouts on the afternoon. He takes care of the White Sox. 1-2-3 in the bottom of the second. And what a start for Logan here on the south side of Chicago. We go to the top of the third. Our score, the Mariners 1 and the White Sox nothing.
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1: First pitch to Brendan Donovan sails outside for a ball. One ball, no strikes on the Mariners' leadoff man. 1-0 Mariners, your Mechanics Bank score. Here comes the pitch. Swung on, popped up. Foul territory, third base side. Vargas, long run. He's over near the stands. Reaches over, can't make the catch. Just runs out of room. So a new life for Donovan. Mariners got their run in the first inning. Randy Rosarena, a two-out base hit to drive in the Mariners' run. Martin comes set. Here comes his 1-1. Swung on. That is tagged. Right field towards the line. It is twisting foul into the seats. Hit it well, but yanked it foul. So 1-0, 2 strikes on Donovan. Pink bat, pink batting gloves, pink socks. Here's the pitch. Swung on. Bounding ball past the pitcher. Picked up by the shortstop Montgomery. Right next to the bag at second. Whips it to first to get the out. And there's one away here in the third. So we take a look at the premium matchup presented by Alaska Airlines, the official airline of the Seattle Mariners, and your new gateway to the world. Experience a new level of comfort aboard Alaska's new 787 Dreamliner, flying nonstop to top destinations around the globe. Here's Julio. This pitching matchup is the premium matchup. The offer is a strike. Julio, a double his first time he scored the Mariners' run. That's where we stand. 1-0 Mariners. Davis Martin, though, has been excellent this year. He's ready. Deals. Swung on a miss. His first start of the year was in Miami. He gave up 3 earned runs in 5 innings. Since then, he's given up 5 earned runs total in 6 starts. He's been sensational. No more than 2 earned runs in any single start since his first one. The Mariners have got him for 1 so far. He is set from the belt. His pitch. And it's just a bit high. Did not go. Checks his swing. So 1-0, 2 strikes. He's nearing 50 pitches. The quicker they can get Martin out of the game, the better. Here's the 1-2. Swung on a miss. He had Julio badly fooled when chasing a breaking ball out of the zone. That's the 4th strikeout for Martin. And that's the issue. A slider that has been a dominant pitch so far for Martin. If you look at

0: single pitches in baseball, the strikeout, the whiff rate, the swing and miss rate on his slider is one of the best in baseball. Here's Josh Naylor. The offer, swung out, roped foul off the netting above the Mariners' dugout.
1: Teams are hitting just 0-83 off his slider. That is a lot of swinging and missing. Or putting the ball in play weakly off the slider.
0: Here comes the pitch outside. Mason Miller's slider has the single highest whiff rate for any single pitch. It's nearly 75%. Whenever you swing and miss at it, or swing at it, you swing and miss 75% of the time. Here's the pitch swung on. That is ripped right field. It's towards the wall. It takes a hop. It bounces over the wall. It's a double for Naylor. An automatic double. Second double for the Mariners, and now Naylor in scoring position.
1: What is it about this ballpark and the Chicago White Sox? Josh Naylor loves hitting against this team in this park. He's put up some huge numbers against Chicago, batting 350 against them, as we mentioned, with those 12 home runs. Yeah, that ball was tagged.
0: That was a curveball left over the plate, and Naylor made a pay. Here's Cal looking for a base hit. It's been a while. The pitch to him. Swung on, smashed foul. That hopped just outside of the Mariners' dugout. No balls and a strike. Two outs, third inning, 1-0 Mariners. M's looking for a series win against the White Sox. Naylor's lead at second base. Martin set. He deals. Swung on, foul again. Same spot. EY Jr. has to walk out of the way of that one. So Cal in a tough spot. No balls, two strikes. This is where Martin is so tough. He has a very good strikeout rate and a couple of different out pitches. Naylor takes off. There he goes. The pitch swung on and missed. And Cal goes down swinging. That's the fifth strikeout for Davis Martin, and the Mariners put away in the third. We head to the bottom of the inning. Mariners 1, White Sox nothing. Your Mechanics Bank score on the Mariners Radio Network.
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0: Mariners leading 1-0 over the Chicago White Sox. Randall Grichuk will lead things off for Chicago. Bottom of the third inning. Logan Gilbert has been really good so far. He's allowed one hit. He has fanned five. Mariners got a run in the first inning, and they've made that stand so far. Logan steps into the pitch. Here it is. And he starts off with a ball just inside, missed with a heater. This will be pitch number 40 coming up for Logan. Grichuk wearing shades in the bright sunshine here in Chicago. The 1-0. That tails over the black on the inside corner. One ball, one strike. Logan, 5 strikeouts so far. That's notable. He's closing in on some Mariners history. Here's the 1-1. Swung on and missed. 1-2. You look at the all-time strikeout leaders in Mariners history. I think we all know Felix is at the top. Over 2,500 Ks in a Mariners uniform. Logan steps into the 1-2. And he misses low. 2 balls, 2 strikes. Did not get chased from Grichuk. Randy Johnson, who the Mariners just honored, retiring his number last weekend. He's number 2 on the Mariners strikeout list, over 2,100 strikeouts. Here's the 2-2. Swung on and missed. A half-hearted cut. He couldn't hold. He goes down swinging. Another beautiful slider for Logan Gilbert. Strikeout number 6 for Logan. All but one out has been recorded by strikeouts so far for Logan. That brings up Romo, the catcher, batting ninth. Jamie Moyer is 3rd on the Mariners strikeout list, over 1,200 strikeouts. Logan kicks, deals. That bounces in a ball. Then you have Mark Langston, over 1,000 strikeouts in a Mariners uniform. Those are the only 4 over 1,000. Felix, Randy, Moyer, Mark Langston. Here comes the 1-0. He misses upstairs. 2 balls, no strikes. 3rd inning, 1-0 Mariners. 5th on the all-time strikeout list, Mike Moore. 937 punch-outs. Spent time with the Mariners in the early to mid-80s. The 2-0 pitch. Swung out and missed. Coming into the game today, Logan Gilbert, 6th on the all-time Mariners strikeout list with 927. He was 10 behind Mike Moore, but he is closing in fast with 6 strikeouts. Here's the 2-1. Misses away. 3 balls and 1 strike. So it'd be pretty fun if you got to double figures in this game. If he got 10 exactly, he would tie Mike Moore for 5th all-time in Mariners history. Here's the pitch. That's a strike. So 3-2. He just passed Freddy Garcia for 7th on the all-time strikeout list. And Eric Hansen before that. Iwakuma and Luis Castillo round out the top 10. Here's the 3-2 pitch. Swung on and fouls it away at home plate. Number 11 on the list is George Kirby. So out of the top 11, Logan Gilbert is 6th, Luis Castillo 10th, George Kirby 11th on the all-time Mariners strikeout list. The 3-2, here it is. Just misses away, but Cal has challenged. So it's either going to be ball 4 or strike 3. We go to the board, and the call is a strike. It's a punch out. Strikeout number 7 for Logan Gilbert. 2 away. Let's pause for station identification on the Mariners Radio Network.
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0: So Logan has recorded 8 outs, 7 by strikeouts so far, top of the order. Antonacci will bat. The pitch to him is outside for a ball. So nice challenge by Cal to get the punch out. God, I'm looking on a 4-seam. 1-0 Mariners, bottom of the 3rd. Logan on the bright sunshine, kicks, deals. That's in there, right at the knees. Logan's been very sharp. The only hard-hit ball, Vargas, on a different day, would have been a home run. Looked like it was going to be one off the bat, but the wind kept it in. It was a double off the wall. Here's the pitch. Swung on a chopper, first base side, slowly hit. Naylor scoops it up. He'll take it to the bag himself. He'll step on first, and that is it for the White Sox in the 3rd. As Logan Gilbert goes 1-2-3 here in the 3rd inning. He's retired 7 in a row. He's pitching really well so far in Chicago. We head to the 4th. 1-0 Mariners, your Mechanics Bank score on the Mariners Radio Network.
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9: To Chicago, 1-0 Mariners with the lead over the White Sox. You're with us inside the Western Washington Toyota radio booth. Randy Rosarena will bat. Here comes the pitch, and that's a strike. We've pulled off a trade mid-game. Rick Riz has been dealt to the TV booth for Aaron Goldsmith. It's a 1-for-1. How do we feel about
10: that? You're on the short side. Hello, Gary.
9: Welcome. It's great to have you.
10: Oh, it's so good to be here.
9: Here's the pitch that swung on, fouled away. No balls, two strikes.
10: I'm going to talk every time the pitch is about to be delivered.
9: Good. That's what we want. That's what we want to do on radio. So thank you. Martin is set. Here comes his 0-2 to Randy. Swung on and fouls it away. He went diving at a pitch out of the zone. Just stays alive. Randy picked up the base hit for the Mariners in the first inning to drive the only run. Drove home Julio. Scoring on Martin has not been easy this season. Here's the 0-2. Up and in. Randy twists out of the way. Tried to twist out of the way. Couldn't. That hit him. And Randy, hit by a pitch, will take first base. Dana Wilson, training staff out to check on Randy.
10: Have you done a legal ID, Gary?
9: Yeah, actually.
10: You did?
9: Got him in the elbow guard. Why, do you want to do one?
10: No, I was just looking at the clock.
9: Hey,
10: I wanted to make sure.
9: You can do one while you're here.
10: No, you're
9: Brady's back in the studio. He'll be on it. Now would be the time.
10: I thought you said you've done it already.
9: Yeah.
10: Nah, we don't double up.
9: I know, but you don't show up here very often, so.
10: You've noticed.
9: I know it's a real treat for you to do that.
10: Just want to make sure you're still on it.
9: Here comes Rayleigh. Randy at first base. Here's the pitch. Swung out and missed. Oh, I just got a text from Brady. He said, yay, we get Eric with a C.
10: Happy Mother's Day, Brady.
9: Here comes the 0-1 to Luke. Way outside. One ball, one strike. Martin over 60 pitches. Martin has just been dynamite this year for the White Sox. One ball, one strike. Top of the fourth. Mariners up by one. Here's the pitch. Swung on. Lifted left field. Antonacci over near the line. Vargas out to third baseman in foul territory, and it's dropped. They can't make the play. Antonacci went into a slide. Vargas couldn't come up with it, and it's new life for Rayleigh.
10: That looked like the White Sox from the last couple of years out
9: there.
10: That's a tough play for Vargas, or any third baseman for that matter. Antonacci with an easier angle. You know, the funny thing is Antonacci, who's really played well so far in his early days in the big leagues, and it looks like he's going to be somebody fans will love here for a long time.

0: time. Just has a great grit and hustle to him. He hasn't played much left field. He came up as an infielder and just recently moved to left.
1: I wonder how much the wind played with that as well. Throw to first base. Randy goes diving back to the bag. Randy with 9 steals on the year. He's a threat. Raley taps the plate one time. Had the big night in first game of this series. Drove in 7. Randy takes off. Here's the pitch. No, it's a bluff. It's outside, and Randy escapes back to first base. 2 balls, 2 strikes. Good bluff. Martin, his last 6 starts, has allowed 5 earned runs coming into today. Randy fakes again. Martin steps off and looks him back to first base. It seems like Randy wants to go. Randy dancing. He takes off. Martin steps off, throws to second base. They have him in the rundown. The fake throw to first. Randy, now they throw it to first, give it back to second. The tag applied, and Randy's thrown out. Went a little too early.
0: Well, he was definitely itching to run, and yes, went way too early. Unfortunately, base runners just don't come along that often against Davis Martin, and that was a good one to lead off the inning that you got aboard. And it's erased.
1: So base is empty again. 1 out. 2 balls, 2 strikes on Luke. Here's the pitch. Swung on a miss. And just like that, there's 2 away. And that's the 6th strikeout. Hey, cheers to 50 seasons. You can enter now to win a chance to attend Seattle Mariners 50 season celebration night. 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Here's JP. The offer. Swung on, fouled straight back.
0: Have you guys gotten a ball in the booth here? It looks like you've been pretty close so far.
1: We've been close. Yeah. They've been all off to our left. Here's the pitch. That's down low. You know, today would have been the day to do it. With the sun bearing down on us, I had no screens on the table, so today would have been the day. Perfect day to get one in the booth. I wouldn't have to save a screen. The 1-1. Swung on, fouled away. It's a day where we had to protect everything from the sun, yet it's cold because of the wind. That's great. It's a great combo.
0: You do have 4 computers in front of you right now, Kerry.
1: Well, I don't have to now. The sun's gone away.
0: No, but you have 4 computers in front of you and a phone. And a monitor. Gary, help is available.
1: The 1-2 is low. 2 balls, 2 strikes. No different than what you do.
0: It's very different.
1: How many monitors do you have in front of you?
0: Well, now, Gary, I don't. If you need me to explain the differences of our 2 mediums, I'm happy to go over that. Some of those things are required in that line of work.
1: The pitch to JP swung on, foul back.
0: I wouldn't expect you to understand.
1: I see.
0: It's very complicated.
1: Yeah, I understand, yes.
0: It's a visual medium.
1: I understand. Thank you for being patient.
0: You
1: with
0: have
1: me.
0: 3 tablets, Gary. And 2 are the largest size that are available on the market.
1: The 2-2 swung on, fouled. First base.
0: It's been quite a while since I've seen you in action. This is quite striking. Funny, I'm sitting in Rick's seat, and Rick appears to be without a single screen, Gary.
1: The 2-2. Swung on, dribbled, foul.
0: I don't know how he does it.
1: Well, I will say the wind has caused some problems with the paper aspect of
0: his game. So you're asserting your superiority over the paper.
1: The tablets aren't blowing away.
0: I would say Rick would say that earlier today yours were catching on fire. And
1: I did have to put one in the fridge. Here's the 2-2 to JP. Down low. Full count. 3 balls, 2 strikes. Martin's over 70 pitches. 1-0 Mariners, top of the 4th. He is set. He deals. Swung on, popped up. Just behind home plate. Romo keeps his mask on, reaches up, makes the catch. And that's it for the Mariners. In the fourth, we go to the bottom of the fourth. 1-0 Mariners, your Mechanics Bank score on the Mariners Radio Network.
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1: Mariners and White Sox 1-0. You're with us inside the Western Washington Toyota Radio booth. Murakami leads things off against Logan Gilbert in the bottom of the fourth inning. Murakami, one of the strikeout victims, struck out 4 straight sliders the last time. We'll see what he does here. Into the wind, here comes the pitch. Upstairs. He went heater this time. Logan, 7 strikeouts. He's retired 7 in a row. He's been excellent so far, just over 50 pitches. Let's out a deep breath. Into the motion, he deals. He finds the corner, that's a strike. Count even, 1-1. Gary Hill, Aaron Goldsmith with you for now. Here's the 1-1. Swung on and missed. There it was again.
0: Tell me, end of the year, what do you think? When the bell rings, how many strikeouts and how many home runs from Murakami?
1: Oh, that's a great question. A lot of both. Here's the 1-2. Bounced in.
0: I mean, so, it's going to be 200 strikeouts.
1: Yes.
0: Well, the question is it 220, 210?
1: Yeah.
0: The home runs is a...
1: That's the wild card.
0: I mean, he's essentially on a 60-homer pace.
1: Yes, he is. I don't think that pace will continue. Here's the 2-2. Swung on, chop right to Naylor on one hop. Scoops it up, goes to first. Steps on first, that's the out. 8 in a row retired by Logan Gilbert. So the White Sox have never had a 50-home run hitter.
0: That's unbelievable.
1: It is.
0: You know, there's a guy that they called the Big Hurt who played here.
1: Do you know the top 2 home run hitters in White Sox history?
0: We're talking single season?
1: Single season. Number 1 had 49. Number 2 had 46.
0: Well, one of them has to be Frank Thomas.
1: Incorrect.
0: That's impossible.
1: Yeah. Here's Vargas. He nearly had a home run his first time if it wasn't for the wind. It was a double off the wall. Nearly got thrown out at second base. He thought it was a homer. Here's the pitch to him.
0: The fireworks guy thought it was a homer.
1: Yes, he said. That was my favorite part. Vargas standing at second base with the fireworks.
0: Some people are like, man, they really blow the budget out for Mother's Day here in Chicago, don't they? They're shooting off fireworks left and right, even for a double.
1: Extra base hit, yeah. Here comes the 0-1. That's down low.
0: I mean, is Tomy one of them?
1: No. The tough thing about this question is, you don't think of either of these guys as White Sox. And the second one is very difficult. Very difficult. 1-1. I'm glad you're here. We're playing a game right away.
0: Right away.
1: Here's the 1-1. Upstairs. Both in the 2000s.
0: So Sebi Zavala isn't the answer?
1: close.
0: That was my next guess.
1: Close. Two balls, one strike. 1-0 Mariners, bottom of the fourth. Logan kicks, deals. That's in there. Evens the count.
0: Who is it?
1: I'll give you number two. Jermaine Dye.
0: Were you close? Come on, man.
1: Number one was Albert Bell, 49 homer season.
0: Who played
1: with the White Sox.
0: He played. You're telling me he played for the White Sox. That's part of the question, right?
1: Two balls, two strikes. Logan winds, delivers. Swung on. That's bashed to left field. Randy racing back. He's right there. Makes a leap in front of the track. Makes the catch. There's two away. Nice play by Randy. Yeah.
0: My other favorite thing about Murakami.
1: So I never answered your question, but I feel like 50 could happen.
0: If I think 50 could happen, yeah, sure. I just love that he's on a 60-homer, 4-double pace.
1: That's the best part. You're right. I don't want him to double anymore.
0: No, if he doubles, they should sit up the next day. He must pay for that type of performance.
1: Here's Montgomery. The pitch from Logan. Swung on, popped up. Third base side, foul territory. Donovan looking up into the sunshine, and the coach's box leans back, makes the catch. That's a 1-2-3 inning for Logan Gilbert. He's retired 10 in a row. He's kept the White Sox off the board through four. We head to the fifth.
0: Clean it up over here, would you?
1: It was great to have you. We'll see you later. 1-0, Mariners with the lead. Your Mechanics Bank score on the Mariners Radio Network.
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0: Designated hitter Dom Canzone will lead off the top of the fifth inning. The pitch on the way from Davis Martin, a swing and a miss, and the count nothing and one. Our Mechanics Bank scores. The Mariners one, and the White Sox nothing. Now the windup and the 0-1 to Dom. Strike called, and the count is now nothing and two. Gary had a chance to do a little TV. Haven't done that in many, many years over on the television side this afternoon here in Chicago. Working with Angie Mentink. Here's the pitch outside for ball one. One ball and two strikes. Nice to be back on the radio side with you and Shannon.
1: How'd it go?
0: Fun. It was fun.
1: We missed you.
0: I missed you, too. Here's the stretch in the 1-2. Swing and a miss by Canzone. Took a big wave. Strike three, and that is strikeout number seven for Martin. So one out for the Mariners here in the top half of the fifth inning. And that brought back some memories. Did television on that side for 25, 26 years with Dave Niehaus. Dave and I would switch. I'd start off on radio. He'd start off TV, and then the fifth inning would pass in the hallway. Here's the pitch to Cole Young. A swing and a miss, and the count is nothing and one. I'd see David. I'd say, "Hey, David. Hi, Rick. Go get him." And then we'd see each other in the postgame show.
1: Well, I just thought of something really important. I think we need to get you on White Sox TV because that would mean you'd done play-by-play in all four booths during the course of this series, which has probably never been done before.
0: You know, it's funny you mentioned that. Here's a swing and a pop-up out of play down the left field line by Young, and the count is 0-2 on Cole. Steve Stone invited me down to the TV booth.
1: You got to make this happen now. And insist you do half an inning of play-by-play. So play-by-play, TV, radio, both sides in the same series.
0: That would be a record.
1: I think so.
0: A television broadcast.
1: That's never happened before.
0: No. Next pitch to Cole is loaded side 1-2.
1: Just don't call a White Sox home run this time.
0: Oh,
1: try and avoid that.
0: Well, like I said, I had to call one last night in the White Sox radio booth. It was the lowest home run call in White Sox radio history. Swinging a ground ball right to Murakami at first. Underhand toss to Martin at the bag. In time to get Cole Young. And there's two outs for the Mariners here in the top of the fifth inning.
1: Well, that reminds me of Hawk Harrelson, the longtime television voice for the White Sox. When things wouldn't go the White Sox way and the other team would have a big call, he would go completely
0: silent.
1: She gone.
0: She gone.
1: And then just silence forever.
0: You're right. Here's Brendan Donovan. And he looks at a strike, 0-1 the count on Donovan, so Martin throwing a ton of strikes. Yeah, he would kind of low-key it if something bad happened against the White Sox and for the other team. Swing and a foul back by Donovan, and the count rushes to nothing and two. I miss Hawk, man.
1: He was fun.
0: He was fun to be around. You're right. Loved him. The stories that he told, especially he's the guy that came up with a batting glove. But it was a golf glove that he used because he played 36 holes of golf one day. And a swing and a foul back by Donovan. And the count is still nothing and two. And his hands were really sore. And he asked the bat boy, hey, run into my locker and get me my golf gloves. And so that's the birth of the batting glove. And that's because of Ken Hawk Harrelson. Next offer, swing and a foul back by Donovan. And the count is still nothing and two. And I used that in high school. I used my golf glove.
1: Oh.
0: But I'm not taking credit for that. I think Hawk needs it. He did that long before I did. Here's the next offer on the way, and it's low and outside to Brendan for ball one. One ball and two strikes. Final game of the three-game series here in Chicago. Pretty good wind still blowing in from left center field. Martin from the stretch. And the right-hander's 1-2 pitch. Swinging a ground ball past the mound on the other side of the bag. The shortstop, Colson Montgomery, has it. Throws the first. And time to get Donovan, and that will retire the side. And we go to the bottom of the fifth. Halfway point here in Chicago. Mechanics Bank score. It's the Mariners 1 and the White Sox nothing.
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0: Our Mechanics Bank score, it's the Mariners 1 and the White Sox nothing on this Mom's Day Sunday afternoon here in Chicago, Chase Meidrath will lead things off. Logan Gilbert has been outstanding. Four scoreless innings. He's given up only one hit. That was the two-out double by Vargas in the first inning. The pitch on the way. There's a strike on Meidrath, 0-1, and he is zoned in with his fastball, his slider, his splitter, swings and misses, chases. Looking at strike three, swinging at strike three, seven strikeouts already. The pitch to Meidrath is low for ball one, one ball and one strike. It's really got to feel special for a pitcher when you walk out to the mound every inning and knowing you got great control with about seven pitches. Here's the pitch, swing and a miss. There's the curveball. And the count is now 1-2 on Meidrath.
1: You can tell it's been a real guessing game for the hitters trying to figure out what's coming next.
0: Here's the look in by Logan. And the next offer, swing and a foul out of play on the first base side. Still one ball and two strikes. Let's see, 4, 5, 6, 7, 8, 9, 10 in a row. Retired by Logan Gilbert. Last base hit was that double, the only hit. That was the double by Vargas in the first. Again, the 1-2. Low and inside with the splitter. Bounces in for ball two. Two balls and two strikes. And you got to give, when a guy is working this good, you got to give the catcher a lot of credit, Cal Raleigh. Going over the game plan hours ago, then to see it come to fruition like this means that they already put in the work long before he threw the first pitch of the game. Swinging a ground ball, slow roller out to short. Up with the ball, JP. Quick flip to first, and it's in time to get Meidrath. Nice play by JP, and now that's 11 in a row retired by Logan Gilbert. One out brings up right fielder Jared Kelnick. Well, the Vetter Cup returns to Seattle next weekend. You won't want to miss the star-studded series as Fernando Tatis Jr. and the Padres face off against Julio Rodriguez and the Mariners May 15th through the 17th. Visit mariners.com/vetter to get your tickets. Here's Kelnick, 0-1. It's fly to center, swinging a foul back behind home plate out of play. And the count is nothing and one. Logan looking to even up his record on the year right now at 2-3. Mariners trying to get back to 500. They're at 19-21. Kelnick calls time and he backs away from home plate. Now he's back up there. Logan with the sign, the stretch, and the 0-1 pitch to Kelnick is just a bit outside for ball one. One ball and one strike. Looking around the ballpark, you see the retired numbers of the White Sox heroes of the past. Number two for Nelly Fox. Number three for Harold Baines. Also a Hall of Famer. Next offer is strike, and the count is now 1-2 on Kelnick. Number four for Luke Appling. Number nine for Minnie Minoso. Number 11 for my hero, Louis Aparicio. Number 14 for Paul Konerko. We'll help guide the White Sox to a World Series championship in 2005 against Houston. Here's the pitch. Check swing. Does he go? Yes, he does. Strike three. And another strikeout for Logan Gilbert. That is strikeout number eight. And he's now retired the last 12 in a row. What a day for Logan Gilbert. So two up and two down for the Sox here in the bottom of the fifth inning. Mariners with a 1-0 lead. And that'll bring up center fielder Tristan Peters. Peters, strikeout victim number five back in the second. Logan struck out the side in the first. Wrapped around that double by Vargas. Here's the pitch. Swing and a miss, and the count is nothing and one. What a day for Logan. Good to see Brendan Donovan back in the lineup. Sat out last night. Got back in the lineup a couple of nights ago after coming off the IL. He was gone for a few weeks. Mariners missed him. Here's the pitch. Low and inside for ball one. One ball and one strike. So the Mariners getting healthier. Mariners looking for the return of Gabe Spire. That young man has been outstanding. And Matt Brash, two leverage arms out of that bullpen for the Mariners. The windup and the 1-1. Swinging a ground ball right to Cole Young at second base. Gobbles it up, throws the first in time to get Peters to retire the side. That is 13 in a row, set down by Logan Gilbert. Five scoreless here in Chicago for the big right-hander. We go to the top of the sixth inning. Mechanics Bank score. The Mariners 1 and the White Sox nothing.
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1: Sixth inning, 1-0 Mariners. Here's Julio. He'll bat against Davis Martin. The first pitch. Up and in. Top of the sixth inning, Mariners got a run in the first. It was Julio who scored it, and that has stood so far. We expected a pitcher's duel. That's what we have. White Sox have a lefty warming in their pen. Here's the pitch. Swung on and missed. This will be pitch number 90 for Martin. And at this point, the quicker they can get him out of the game, the better. He's been excellent this year against everybody. He's been very good today as well. The 1-1. Swung on, fouled. Into the stands, first base side. 1-2. You're with us inside the Western Washington Toyota radio booth. But Logan Gilbert has been even better. He's retired 13 in a row. He has 8 strikeouts. He's our working hard player of the game, brought to you by Keene Utility and Whistle Workwear. 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Martin set. The 1-2 to Julio. It's outside. He had a notion, but did not go. 2-2. With the lefty going, you think that maybe this could be the last batter for Martin. We'll see. The 2-2. Swung on and missed. Struck him out. 8th strikeout for Martin. And there's one away. So here is the lefty nailer who has walked and doubled. There's a lefty ready in the pen. They're going to let their number one try and get through the sixth as he's closing in on 100 pitches. He's at 92. No movement from the dugout yet. So it looks like they're going to leave him in there to try and get through the sixth. He's been excellent. Not been a lot of traffic. He's ready. He deals. Swung on. A roller to second base. Scooped up by Madra. Throws on the move in time. Quickly, 2 away. Gives us a quick moment to take a look at our Northwest Chevy Equinox scoreboard. The Astros in Cincinnati finishing off that series today. It's split, so the winner will take the series. The Reds leading 5-0 over Houston. Some good news for the Mariners, too. It's essentially a bullpen day for the Astros. They're on their third pitcher already in the sixth, though that's never a bad thing heading into a 4-game series starting tomorrow. Here's the pitch to Cal. That's outside.
21: Cincinnati won a big game against Houston yesterday, snapping their 8-game losing
1: yeah,
21: streak.
1: Yeah, it's been rough for the Reds.
21: Yeah.
1: Houston won the first game of that series 10-0. Here's the 1-0 to Cal. swung on, lasered, but foul. He really turned on it. So even count, one ball, one strike. 95 pitches for Martin. 1-0 Mariners, top of the sixth. Here's the pitch.

0: Unfouled over the head of EY Jr. So pitch number 100 coming up for Martin right here. The White Sox starter set. Here's the 3-2. Swung on, smashed, foul. Well, Cal is hitting the ball hard. It's just everything's been foul.
1: Well, that was a slider, so not quite the velocity of the fastball. So he has hit a couple of shots hard, but he's pulled him foul down the right field line. Just needs to stay back a little bit more.
0: The 3-2. Swung on, fouled away. We'll do it again.
1: Just a nice at bat. Sometimes it just takes one good swing to get back on track.
0: Three balls, two strikes, two outs, bases empty. Martin ready. He deals. Upstairs, ball four. That's a well-earned base on balls for Cal Raleigh as he reaches base with two outs. And I will bring up Randy Arozarena. A lefty-righty in the pen. You have Arozarena here, then the row of lefties after this. You have the pitching coach out to talk to Martin. So it feels like this will be Martin's last batter either way. If Arozarena reached, they'd go get the lefties to face the lefties, or he'd get the final out of the inning.
1: Yeah, his pitch count way up there. He's pitched a heck of a ball game for the White Sox. He's done that pretty much all season long. Here at home, he's 2-0 with a 0.77 ERA. On the road, 3-1 with a 1.95 earned run average. He's been good at home and on the road.
0: Right, he drove in the run. That was in the first inning. Here's the pitch. He takes that for a strike. Was also hit by a pitch, so he's reached base twice. And Randy's been reaching base a lot. And on base near 370 this season, which is excellent. Cal at first base. Here's the offer. Swung on and missed. He's down in the count. No balls, two strikes. Martin, 104 pitches now. Here comes his 0-2. Swung on and missed. He got to buy him. Strikes him out. Number 9 on the game for Davis Martin. An excellent day against the Mariners. Just one run allowed in 6 innings of work. But the Mariners lead. We head to the bottom of the 6. 1-0 Mariners. Your Mechanics Bank score on the Mariners Radio Network.
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0: Logan Gilbert has been sensational so far against the White Sox. 1-0, Mariners with the lead. We go to the bottom of the 6. Randall Grichuk will lead things off. Gilbert at 77 pitches. He has fanned 8. He's retired 13 in a row. Just one hit allowed so far. He's ready. Into the motion. Here comes the pitch. And he sends it over for a strike. He's been ahead all day. Mariners scoring in the first inning, and that has held so far. One run, three.

0: Hits. White Sox, no runs on one. Logan's 0-1. Sails away on him. Evens the count, one ball, one strike. Here comes his 1-1. Swung on ground ball past Logan, scooped up behind the bag at second by Cole Young. Sets his feet, fires to first to get the out. 14 in a row, knocked down by Logan Gilbert. And fortunately, that ball missed him. That was coming back pretty hot. It's our save of the game brought to you by BECU. 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Here's Romo, ninth hitter in the order. Here's the pitch. That's down low. Logan has already had, I think, enough of comebackers this year. Of course, he had the one in the jersey.
1: How did that happen?
0: No idea.
1: What are the odds of that? Between the buttons, went inside.
0: One in a million. The 1-0 swung on, smashed on the first baseline, but foul. So count even. One ball, one strike. This is a chance to take a look again at our Northwest Chevy Equinox scoreboard. The A's in Baltimore. It's 2-1 in the seventh inning. Jacob Wilson, the starting shortstop for the A's. One ball, one strike. Here comes Logan's pitch. Swung on, lifted, short center field. Julio racing in, and he makes the catch just off the hip. A foot race to the ball, and Julio wins. 15 in a row put down by Logan Gilbert.
1: Man, he didn't have any help by the wind. The wind behind him, stiff breeze, was pushing it back towards second base, but he got a quick start. And with a few steps, man, he's off and running, and Julio made a nice running catch coming in toward the infield.
0: Looks like Jacob Wilson was hurt in that game, went diving for a ball, was taken out due to an injury. We don't know the severity yet. Santanacci, the first pitch, pops it back out of play. So Logan Gilbert has retired 15 in a row. He has two outs here in the sixth inning. He's ahead in the count. No balls, one strike. Logan kicks, deals. Sends it downstairs. One ball, one strike. Mariners leading 1-0. Bottom of the sixth. Logan, 85 pitches, so still some room to operate here. He steps into the 1-1. Swung on, foul back to the screen. One ball, two strikes. Murakami lurking on deck. Those 15 home runs. Time taken at home plate.
1: When you played ball in high school, Gary, did you have some chilly afternoons?
0: Oh, yeah.
1: You know, like this?
0: As a Northwest kid, yeah.
1: I bet.
0: Mostly rainy.
1: Yeah, that too.
0: Here comes the 1-2. Swung on and missed. Beautiful in the dirt. Logan Gilbert punches the air as he gets his ninth strikeout of the day. He's retired 16 in a row. Logan Gilbert has been sensational all day long. He has kept the White Sox scoreless through six innings. Logan Gilbert, a dynamite day in Chicago. We'll move along to the seventh. Mariners still leading. It's 1-0 on the Mariners Radio Network.
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3: Go 1-0 Mariners with the lead. We head to the seventh inning. New pitcher on for the White Sox. Lefty Sean Newcomb will take over on the hill. Also means a pinch hitter here as Luke Rayleigh will be lifted. Connor Joe is going to bat to lead off the seventh inning. Mariners looking for insurance with a one-run lead. The pitch. That's over for a strike. Newcomb this year, an ERA at 3.32. He's been used quite a bit as we have a challenge on that first pitch. And it's a ball. Joe wins. So 1-0 the count now. Newcomb pitched an inning and two-thirds scoreless in the first game of this series out of the bullpen. 1-0 Mariners, top of the seventh inning. Newcomb, his pitch. Swung on, bashed to left field. Tanachi racing in, goes to a dive. He can't make the catch. It's off his glove. Joe around first base. He glides into second. He's in there with a leadoff double. Looked like the wind pushed it down just enough, and Joe is in at second base, so the Mariners have some insurance standing there at second.
4: Yeah, the wind definitely has been a factor this afternoon with that stiff breeze blowing in. Credit first base coach Eric Young Jr. for being the eyes for Connor Joe. He saw that Antonacci came up a little bit short trying to make that catch, and Joe never hesitated around the bag at first base. Steams into second for the leadoff double.
3: Pitch to JP is inside for a ball. Ref Snyder has emerged on deck, so it looks like he's going to bat for Dom Canzone after this against the lefty. Mariners thirsting for a run here. Joe at second base. The pitch swung on and missed. 1-1. 1-0 lead. Mariners looking for the series against the White Sox. Logan Gilbert has been sensational all day. Here's the pitch. Swung on, hit hard to second base on one hop. Mydroth has it in short right field. Flips it to first to get the out. Productive as Joe scoots into third base. One away.
4: Yeah, JP will get a few attaboys in the dugout by hitting the ground ball to the right side of the infield. Dave Henderson always said when we worked together, one of the biggest plays in baseball in a close game is a 4-3 putout with a runner on at second base. Get that guy to third where a fly ball gives you a run.
3: So here's Ref Snyder, big spot. That's a big run. Standing at third base in Connor Joe. Ref Snyder drove in the only run yesterday with a sack fly. He would take that again. Infield playing in. Newcomb, his pitch. It's on the corner. And that's challenged. So Joe won a moment ago, and now Ref Snyder. And it's a strike, so he does not win the challenge. Just the edge of the baseball touching the corner. So 0-1 on Ref Snyder. Here's the pitch. Sails way outside. Lost a breaking ball. 1-1. Joe at third base. One out. Seventh inning. Ref Snyder, pink shoes, pink batting gloves. Newcomb set, deals. Swung on, smash, third baseline, foul just over Joe's head. He had to duck out of the way. So Ref Snyder's going to have to battle here. He's down in the count, 1-2. You're with us inside the Western Washington Toyota radio booth. Ref Snyder trying to come through right here. The pitch. High and away, not close.

0: Newcomb, big 6'5 lefty. Deals. Outside. Full count now. 3 balls, 2 strikes. You have Cole Young on deck. And the top of the order. Joe, a walking lead at third base. Here's the 3-2. A check swing. Did he go? He did. Ref Steiner doesn't believe it. He's on his way to first base. He's been punched out. He can't believe it. So Ref Steiner strikes out. And now there's two away. I'll bring up Cole Young. One nothing Mariners, seventh inning, runner at third. Cole Young has been so good in these types of situations. The pitch. Did he go on that one? No, he did not this time. 1 ball, no strikes. Newcomb delivers. Breaking ball. That's a strike. It's off the catcher, Romo, and it just trickles down the third baseline. So Joe didn't really have a chance. Maybe it deflects in a different direction. He would have had a chance.
1: Yeah, White Sox got a break right there. Romo looked behind him, but it hit off his shin guard and rolled up the third baseline, and they was able to find it pretty quickly.
0: 1 ball, 1 strike. The sunshine has come back out. 1-1. Swung out and missed. Fooled on a breaking ball. 1-2. Cole Young calls time. Taps the plate once. His shadow is over home plate. Newcomb delivers. Swung on, skied right field. Kelnick, though, has plenty of space. A couple steps to his right. He's under it, makes the catch. And the Mariners waste a leadoff double here in the seventh inning. We go to the bottom of the seventh. Logan Gilbert has been sensational today. Mariners leading 1-0 on the Mariners Radio Network.
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4: A base is clearing. 3-run double by Jazz Naylor. Holy smokes, the Mariners have the lead.
5: Mariners baseball, Trident's up.
0: To the bottom of the seventh we go, a 1-0 lead for the Mariners. Murakami is going to bat here, the slugger with 15 home runs. The day is over for Logan Gilbert. He was brilliant today for the Mariners. You could not have asked for anything more. Jose Ferrer will take over. So a lefty power matchup right here. Gilbert today, 6 innings, 1 hit, no runs, no walks, 9 strikeouts. Cal immediately walks out to talk to Ferrer. That last strikeout was our legendary moment of the game, brought to you by Miller Lite. Legendary moments start with a light. When it's game time, it's Miller time. Logan gave up a double in the first, third batter of the ball game, and then retired the next 16. The Mariners holding a one-run lead. So now Ferrer, who's been excellent, a 1.89 ERA this year. He's ready to work. Here's his pitch. And he sends it over for a strike. So he's ahead. Facing the middle of the White Sox lineup. Nods his head twice. He's ready. He deals. Inside, backs him off the plate. One ball, one strike. Good fastball at 97 miles per hour. From the stretch, the pitch. Swung on, line drive into the gap right center field. It's down. It's a hit. Julio cuts it off. Mercalemi wants two. Now stops short. He'll race back to first base as Julio gets it in quickly. A leadoff single here in the seventh inning. So the White Sox have put the tying run aboard. Let's pause for station identification on the Mariners Radio Network.
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0: Pitch to Vargas, backs him off the plate. It's a ball. Vargas batting for the right side now. This is the right-handed hitter. Had two home runs in the game last night. Nearly had one today. Here's the pitch. That's up and away. White Sox lineup goes left, left, right, left. With Vargas breaking up the lefties. Two balls, no strikes. Here's the pitch. Inside. Missed again. 3-0. So he's falling behind. The tying run at first base. A 1-0 game. Mariners leading. Seventh inning. Ferrer nods his head. The pitch. That's in there. Vargas taking 3-1. You're inside the Western Washington Toyota radio booth. Mariners trying to take this series. Here's the pitch. Swung on, popped up. That's into the seats. First base side, out of play. So full count. He's fought back. Three balls, two strikes. Vargas, the only hit for the White Sox so far today. Murakami, small lead at first. Here's the pitch. Swung on, popped up again. Also into the seats behind the Mariners' first base dugout. We'll do it again. 3-2. Vargas, 9 home runs on the season. The offer. Swung on, popped up, short center field. Young racing back. He's under it. He's waiting for it. Makes a one-hand catch. That's a big first out. One away. Here's Montgomery. He's been a problem in this series. He homered yesterday and double figures now. He's the go-ahead run at the plate. Lefty on lefty matchup here. Ferrer, his pitch. Way outside. Callis to lunge after it to stop it. Bizzardo starting to throw in the Mariners' bullpen. 1-0 Amps. Runner at first base, one out.
1: That's where Ferrer wants to stay, with that sinker down and away to get that ground ball.
0: Here's his pitch. Swung on, ground ball to second base. Cole Young scoops it up. Throws it to second in time to get the force out there. No chance for a double play. Hit too slowly as Montgomery will reach first on the fielder's choice, but two away.
1: Good job to keep that tying run over there at first base and not at second. Nice job by Cole.
0: Here's Meidroth. Leadoff single by Murakami. He's traded places with Montgomery at first base. Throw to first base. Chases him back to the bag. Just two hits for the White Sox One off of Logan Gilbert in six innings. One off Ferrer here in the seventh. 1-0 Mariners. Here's the pitch. Swung on, hit hard, right side through. It's a base hit. Picked up by Joe there in right field. Quickly gets it in. And the White Sox now, runners at first and second with two outs. That brings up Kelnick, and he's going to be lifted for a pinch hitter. There comes Pete Woodworth out of the dugout. They're going to have a quick discussion. 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Carroll is going to bat. Edgar Carroll, who started yesterday as the catcher. Well, not bad here for Kelnick. Carroll this season batting just 159, no home runs. Runners at first and second. It's a one-run game. Two outs. Ferrer looking for the final out here in the seventh. From the stretch, delivers. That's over. Good fastball. He gets ahead. Looked like it was a little elevated out of the zone. He'll take it. His pitch. Breaking ball inside. Did not get chase. One ball, one strike. Here's the 1-1. Inside, gets away from Cal, but not far enough. Montgomery stays anchored at second base, but it's now two balls and one strike. Ferrer lets out a deep breath, nods his head. He comes set. The 2-1. Swung on a slash foul. Count even. Pump that fastball up to 98. Two balls, two strikes. Ferrer trying to hang a zero here in the seventh. White Sox fans, get behind Carroll. The 2-2 hits him. Bases are loaded. I'll bring up Peters. Hit him with a fastball at 98 miles per hour. Bases loaded. Two outs.
1: I have a pinch runner for him. Acuna takes over at first base.
0: Peters 0-for-2 in the game. Left-handed hitter. So lefty and lefty matchup. Bases jammed, two outs. Mariners up 1-0. Ferrer, his pitch. Shows bunt and fouls it off. Looking for the element of surprise. Well, he certainly had that. With two outs, I don't think that was expected.
1: By anybody. And I think he had to be bunting on his own right there, relying on his speed, trying to get a bunt down in that triangle on the first base side. Right now he's in the hole 0-1.
0: Ferrer from the belt. The 0-1. Shows bunt again, takes the bat back, and it's low. One ball, one strike. Donovan even with the bag at third. Naylor back at his spot. The 1-1. Shows bunts. Missed it. It's a strike. Couldn't bunt a 99-mile-per-hour fastball. It's 1-2.
1: This is really, really strange on the part of Peters. He's got to swing away now, because if he lays down a bunt, you don't have to throw the ball to first. All you do is, you feel it, give it over to Cal Raleigh to get the force at home and the runner at third, Montgomery.
0: Here comes the 1-2. It gets away from Cal, who just got enough of it to keep it near him, to keep the tie run from scoring. So two balls, two strikes. That's a great play by Cal Raleigh. That was just a spiked slider. Two balls, two strikes. Bases loaded. 1-0 Mariners. Two outs. Ferrer set. And time taken by Peters. Got time at the very last moment. Peters this year batting .279. He's fast. A couple hits last night. Ferrer ready. The 2-2. Outside. 99 on the fastball, but it missed. Something's got to happen here. Crowd on their feet. Three balls. Two strikes. Two outs. Bases loaded. Mariners up by one. Ferrer set. The 3-2. Swung on and fouled away off of Cal. We'll do it again. Ouch. Breaks the tension for a moment. Three balls, two strikes. Bases loaded. The 3-2. Swung on, bounding ball up the middle. Cole Young has to go way to his left. He has to throw to first base. It is in time. He got him. Cole Young has done it again. A magician. As the Mariners get out of the seventh inning without giving up a run. Cole Young, he has been brilliant all season. None bigger than that play right there. Incredible. They're not going to challenge, and that is going to be it. For the White Sox in the seventh. Hang a zero on the board. It wasn't easy, but it happened. We go to the eighth. 1-0 Mariners on the Mariners Radio Network.
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1: Well, we go to the top of the eighth inning. Brendan Donovan will lead things off. Mariners lead 1-0. Here's the pitch on the way. A strike. 0-1.

0: What a play by Cole Young to retire the side with the bases loaded in the bottom of the seventh inning. A ground ball up the middle near the bag at second. Here's the pitch to Brendan. Swing and a miss. And the count is now nothing and two. Brian Hudson is your new pitcher for the Sox here in the top of the eighth inning. Big left-hander. But Young was able to get to it. Jump throw to first in time to get the final out of the inning. Here's the pitch. Check swing. Does he go? Yes, he does. Strike three. So Donovan strikes out, and there's one away. But Cole Young made the play of the game in one of the biggest plays over the last few weeks to get Ferreira out of that bases-loaded jam. Tristan Peters, too, can run. He's the center fielder, and he was out at first base on a great play by Cole Young. Here's Julio. Mariners sure would like to get a little breathing room. It's been 1-0 since the top of the first inning. The pitch on the way by Hudson, swing and a miss, and the count nothing and one. Logan Gilbert was absolutely sensational this afternoon. Six scoreless innings, gave up one hit, no walks, struck out nine. And Davis Martin was outstanding for the Sox. Swinging a ground ball to third, right there to scoop it up. Vargas tossed across, and it's in time to get Julio for the second out of the inning. So two up and two down here in the top of the eighth. And the batter will be first baseman Josh Naylor. Naylor is 1-for-2 with a double to right field. He has walked, and he's also grounded out to Mydroth at second base. Well, on this Mother's Day, I want to say hello to Mary Jones. Mary, wish you a happy Mother's Day today. Here's the pitch on the way. Swing and a miss by Naylor. The count, nothing. My neighborhood, his wife Mary. And Mary does such a wonderful job for our Toys for Kids charity. Here's the pitch on the way to Naylor, and it misses outside for ball one. One ball and one strike. So happy Mother's Day to you, Mary Jones, and all you moms out there in our vast listening audience on this Sunday afternoon in May. The pitch swung on, lined into right field, down the right field side for a base hit. Up with the ball is Kelnick, gets a throw into second. So Josh Naylor continues his hot hitting against the Chicago White Sox. He is a pain in the side to the White Sox, especially here in Chicago. Batting .350 in his career against Chicago. And he has two hits on the day. There haven't been many hits in this ball game. Only a grand total of 8. Mariners with 5, and Josh has 2 of them. Brings up Cal Raleigh. The stretch by Hudson. He delivers. Swing and a high fly ball into the gap. Right center field. Not that deep. Coming in is Kelnick. Kelnick is there to make the catch. And that will retire the side. We go to the bottom of the eighth inning here in Chicago. Our Mechanics Bank score. It is still the Mariners 1 and the White Sox nothing.
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0: Well, our Mechanics Bank score, it's still the White Sox and the Mariners. What a ball game. Mariners 1 and the White Sox nothing as we go to the bottom of the eighth inning. Final game of the three-game series, and a new pitcher for the Mariners, right-hander Edward Bizzardo, will take over in relief. This kid has been outstanding. 19 appearances, 2-1 record with a 1.53 ERA. And leading things off, Randall Grichuk, the DH. Here's the pitch by Bizzardo. Strike called, 0-1. Best pitching fastball for a reliever or any pitcher is strike one. Grichuk, 0-2 on the day. Most everybody is. Sox with only three hits. Now the stretch and the 0-1 pitch. Swing and a miss at a good slider. And the count is now nothing and two on Grichuk. Grichuk, Romo back to the top of the order, and Sam Antonacci. The stretch and the pitch. Outside for ball one. Didn't chase. One ball and two strikes. Aaron is looking for their 20th win of the season. Now the look in and the 1-2 on the way. Swinging a foul behind the plate. Out of play, and the count is still a ball and two strikes. The other numbers for Bizzardo on the year. He's worked 17 and two-thirds innings. Given up just 15 hits. Three runs. Three earned runs, only five walks, and 13 strikeouts. Kid has no fear at all. He delivers, swinging a well-hit ball deep to left field, and this one is gone, and we are tied at 1-1. Randall Grichuk with a home run to straightaway left field on a 1-2 pitch. It's the Mariners 1, the White Sox 1, and Randall's second home run of the season and second home run of this series. Well, the White Sox have tied it up here in the bottom of the eighth inning. Nobody out. Say, friends, coming up on May 18th and 19th against these White Sox, it's a two-day Josh Naylor bobblehead giveaway. You have two chances to snag Naylor's first bobblehead as a Mariner, thanks to Western Washington Toyota dealers. Visit mariners.com/tickets to lock in your seats today. Here's the pitch to Romo. Strike, 0-1. Bizzardo ready. And the 0-1 pitch. Swinging a well-hit ball to right field. On the run, counter. Joe can't get to it. It's on the track and off the wall. Heading for second is Romo. The long throw in, not in time. Romo slides in with a double, and now the White Sox have the go-ahead run on its second base. Still nobody out here in the bottom of the eighth inning. Romo with a drive to right field. And that'll bring up Sam Antonacci. Jose Ferreira came on, and he had a long bottom of the seventh inning. The White Sox really made him work. He got out of a bases-loaded jam thanks to a great play by second baseman Cole Young up the middle. And now a home run and a double for the Sox here in the bottom of the eighth, 1-1 tie. Antonacci is 0-3. Left-handed hitter. Bizzardo fires away. Bunt attempt on the third base side. Picked up by Donovan. Only played a first in time to get Antonacci. It'll be a sacrifice bunt. And Romo will get to third easily. And now the go-ahead run is only 90 feet away from third, from home plate over at third base. And that'll bring up Munetaka Murakami, who is 1-for-3 on the day with a single his last time up in the seventh inning. Logan Gilbert, the starter, went six scoreless innings, gave up only one hit. They're going to take the bat away from Murakami. So it does two things. Number one, you don't have to face Murakami, who could tie up the, or give the White Sox the lead with a fly ball, and you set up a double play situation. One out, one on, one in, make it two on. Go ahead, run on a third, and the batter will be Vargas. So Murakami gets the intentional walk, first and third for the White Sox, one away. And here's Vargas, who is 1-for-3 with a double that almost got out of here. Back at the bottom of the first inning, hit off the top of the wall and left. So Bizzardo looking for a double play to get out of the inning. The look in by Bizzardo. Here's the pitch on the way to Vargas, up high for ball one. Infielders up the middle, double play depth, down the stretch, and the 1-0 pitch on the way to Vargas. Strike called, and the count evens at 1-1. Vargas looking to land something down on the way to get that ground ball off the bat of Vargas and hit it hard right to JP at short. Runners get their leads. Here's the stretch, and now time is called. Cal Raleigh wants to go out and have a talk with Bizzardo along with the corner infielders. Now everybody's going to join in on the conversation. Donovan is at the top of the mound. Josh Naylor is always there. Along now with JP and Cole Young. So Cal Raleigh trying to get Bizzardo through a rough spot here in the bottom of the eighth inning. The White Sox have tied it at 1-1 on the leadoff home run by Randall Grichuk. Grichuk leading off the inning with a long ball to the left field, and that's tough to do with that wind blowing in from left field. He had to hit it mighty hard to get it out today, and he did. Well, everybody back to their respective positions. Cal back behind the plate, and here we go. Bizzardo trying to keep that go-ahead run right there at third base in Drew Rommel. Murakami over at first. Here's the stretch. And the 1-1 pitch on the way to Vargas. Way up high for ball two. Two balls and a strike. Wilson Montgomery is due up next. Outfield straight away. Rosarena, Rodriguez, and Connor Joe in right. Here's the stretch and the 2-1 pitch. Swinging a fly ball in a shallow left field. Falling fast. Randy on the run. Gets there in time. Tagging at third. Heading home is Rommel. The throw to the plate. Airmailed over the top of Cal Raleigh. Backing up Bizzardo. But tagging and scoring is Drew Rommel. And the White Sox have the lead. 2-1 here in the bottom of the eighth inning. That throw over the top of everybody. Randy had to really race in, give Vargas a sacrifice fly to left field and an RBI. And the Sox now lead 2-1. Cal Raleigh had no chance to pull it down. Fortunately, Bizzardo was backing up. And Murakami stayed over at first base. But now two outs, but two in. And for the first time of the game, the White Sox have the lead 2-1. Here's Montgomery. The pitch to Montgomery is a strike called, 0-1. Montgomery is 0-3 on the day. He has struck out, popped up, and grounded out. Here's the set. And the 0-1 pitch. Swing and a miss by Montgomery, and the count is nothing and two. So when we go to the top of the ninth inning, due up for the Mariners, Randy Rosarena, Connor Joe, and J.P. Crawford. Looking for a comeback. Mariners, for the longest time, had a 1-0 lead until the bottom of the eighth inning. Two runs are in for the Sox on two hits. The leadoff home run by Grichuk tied the game. One on two away. The 0-2 to Montgomery. Swing and a miss for strike three, and that's going to retire the side. But two runs in for the White Sox to take the lead. We go to the top of the ninth. Mariners need one to tie and two to take a lead. After eight innings of play, our Mechanics Bank score, it's the White Sox 2 and the Mariners 1.
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0: Well, here we go to the top half of the ninth inning. After leading 1-0, the White Sox now have the lead 2-1 as we go to the top of the ninth inning. And big right-hander Sir Anthony Dominguez will take over for the White Sox. Randy Rosarena will lead off the

0: Top of the ninth inning. White Sox getting two huge runs in the bottom of the eighth. Randall Grichuk with a home run and then a sacrifice fly. The White Sox take the lead. Now time is called right away. The catcher, Drew Romo, wants to go out and have a talk with Dominguez. Looks like he's having a little problem with his pitchcom receiver inside his cap. So a little problem right now. Randy Rosarena will lead things off, followed by Connor Joe and then J.P. Crawford. Mariners with one run that came way back in the top of the first inning. On a two-out RBI single by Randy Rosarena, the Mariners left two on in that top of the first inning. They needed one more hit. And then zeros after that as Davis Martin, outstanding pitcher for the White Sox, their starter today, settled in and settled down. He went six innings, gave up one run.
1: Something with the batter's eye that Randy's not happy about. Let's talk to the home plate umpire about it, his signaling to the outfield.
0: Somebody have a light on or something?
1: I don't know. I can't tell.
0: And now the second base umpire is coming in. Dan Bellino to have a talk with the home plate umpire, Shane Livensparker. Oh, you're right. Something's going on back out there, Gary. All the gates seem to be closed. Batter's eye.
1: All right, there's something in... I don't know. Looks like there's something in center field that's floating around out there.
0: Well, here's the pitch on the way to Randy. Swinging a ground ball down the third baseline. Foul. Skips over the bag, but fouled, and the count is 0-1 on Randy. Batter's eye is a couple of tiers of green shrubbery that leads up to a patio deck right underneath the big scoreboard in straightaway center field. 0-1 on Randy. Ball's time. Steps away from home plate. A little issue with his right hand. He says he's all right. Steps back in. Randy trying to get something going right away here in the ninth. Mariners down by one run. Here's the pitch. Low and outside for ball one. One ball and one strike and a big sweeper from Dominguez. Sir Anthony Dominguez, 2-3 with a 3.68 ERA, making his 17th appearance of the year. He has eight saves. The stretch and the pitch. Swing and a miss to the count 1-2 on Randy. Dominguez has worked just 14 and two-thirds innings, giving up eight hits, eight runs, six earned with nine walks and 19 strikeouts. Randy trying to light the Mariners' offensive fuse. Here's the pitch. Up and away. Ball two. Two balls and two strikes. Nice crowd on this Sunday afternoon. Wind blowing in from left field. From straightaway center. Here's the stretch and the next pitch to Randy. Strike three called on the inside corner. He wants the challenge. He thought it was inside. Livensparker calls it strike three. Let's see if Randy's at bat is still alive. We're waiting, and here we go, and it's a strike. It just nicked the top of the zone. So a strikeout for Dominguez. One away for the Mariners here in the top of the ninth inning. That'll bring up Connor Joe. Joe pinch hitting for Luke Raley in the seventh inning. Doubled. A hustle double leading off the seventh. But Sean Newcomb was able to pitch around that double. Mariners could not add on the stretch. And the pitch on the way to Joe. Swing and a foul back and out of play. And the count is nothing and one. Connor with a home run this year. Dominguez ready from the stretch. And the 0-1 pitch on the way to Joe. Strike two called. Nothing and two the count. There's that big sweeper from Dominguez to a right-handed hitter.
1: It was outside. Joe knew it, but he can't challenge it. Mariners are out of challenges.
0: Lost their second challenge with that latest challenge by Randy. So 0-2 the count on Joe. Steps back in. Dominguez from the belt. And the right-handers 0-2 on the way to Connor. Swing and a foul back. And the count is still nothing and two. Man, what a change of momentum late in the ball game as the White Sox got those two runs in the bottom of the eighth. Here's the pitch. Low and outside in the dirt for ball one. One ball and two strikes. Story for the Mariners in this game. Pitching of starter Logan Gilbert. Six scoreless innings, gave up only one hit, no runs, nine strikeouts through 87 pitches. And he retired the final 15 batters in a row. The look in by Dominguez, and now the 1-2 on the way, swinging a line drive into right field for a base hit. Huge hit right there for Connor Joe, and the Mariners have the tying run aboard. He's 2-for-2 off the bench. Up of the ball is Kelnick, gets a throw into second. So one on and one away for J.P. Crawford. We've seen J.P. come up with some big hits late in games, and now he's looking for one right here. On deck for the Mariners, another right-handed bat of Rob Refsnyder, with a left-handed bat up there, and J.P. Crawford. Dominguez ready from the stretch, and the pitch on the way to J.P., low and outside for ball one. Mariners looking to comfort behind, win this series, get ready to take on the Astros tomorrow night. That'll be game one of a four-game set down in Houston. Joe will lead at first, tie and run. Here's the pitch to JP, way outside again, ball two, two balls and no strikes. Always, Eric Young Jr. talking with the runner at first base, giving him what he sees from the pitcher that the runner might take off. Here's the set and the pitch to JP. Swinging a ground ball right side. Diving. Mydroth can't get to it. A base hit into right field. Down to second goes Joe. JP Crawford with a hard hit ground ball through the right side. And now the Mariners have the tying run on its second and the go-ahead run on at first base with one out.
1: Joe had to hold up just enough to make sure it wasn't caught in the air. So he's at second base, and now the Mariners have a real opportunity right now.
0: So two on with one away for Rob Refsnyder. Hunters get their leads. Big base hit for Crawford. Good lead at first. Pitch on the way to Refsnyder. It's inside for ball one.
1: Challenge.
0: So let's see if Romo wins this challenge for the White Sox. And he will not. It is a ball. So the count is 1-0 on Refsnyder. And Rob steps back in to face Sir Anthony Dominguez. Runners get their leads. Base hit ties it up. Gapper gives the Mariners a lead. Here's the pitch on the way, and it's inside for ball two. Two balls and no strikes. Mariners always find a way to bounce back, and man, they need to bounce back right here in the top of the ninth inning. One out, two on. The stretch. And the next offer on the way, and that's inside for ball three. So Dominguez way behind in the count on Refsnyder. Three balls and no strikes. So Rob's going to be taken all the way right here. And Cole Young is due up next. And he's been one of the Mariners' best hitters with runners in scoring position. Runners get their leads. The pitch, the Refsnyder, way up and in. That almost hit him. Ball four. So Refsnyder draws a walk, and the Mariners have the bases loaded with only one out, and now the tying run is on at third. The go-ahead run is on at second base. White Sox lead it 2-1, and pitching coach Zach Bove out to the mound have a talk with Dominguez.
1: Well, Cole Young is among the leaders in baseball for game-tying RBIs and go-ahead RBIs. And he's got a chance for both right here. Big opportunity.
0: No doubt about it. Cole Young looking for his first base hit of the afternoon, and looks like we got a pinch runner at first base, and that's Leo Rivas. So put Rivas on at first base for Refsnyder. Nice at bat by Rob Refsnyder. Draws the walk. The bases are loaded with one out for Cole Young. Three home runs on the year, 21 runs batted in. It's a good job hitting the ball up the middle, driving the ball the other way. The stretch and the pitch on the way to Cole, and that's way inside for ball one. So Dominguez having a rough time trying to throw a strike. Having a rough time trying to find the strike zone. Runners are lead at every base. Joe at third, Crawford at second. Rivas could lead at first. The pitch to Young, swinging a fly ball into shallow center field. Montgomery going back, calling for it, and he makes the catch. For the second out of the inning, everybody will have to hold. A pop-up into shallow center field, and now it This game is in the hands of Brendan Dunn.

0: is loaded in the top half of the ninth inning. So the Mariners, it's on to Houston to take on the Astros tomorrow night in game one of that four-game series. A tough loss this afternoon. Logan Gilbert was absolutely outstanding, went six scoreless innings. Final score, the White Sox 2 and the Mariners 1. We'll be back with the totals right after this timeout.
1: Deep to right field. Going, going, goodbye baseball.
2: 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Sure, it's a great spot to see our fearless outfielders fly, dive, and slide.
1: Wow! Victor Robles makes the catch!
2: But you might get to flash some leather, too, because the forecast in the dump yard always calls for rain. Raining big dumper home runs, that is.
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6: Well, welcome back to Chicago. As the White Sox have taken this series 2-1, Gary Hill, Rick Riz back with you. And Rick, this one was tough. 2-1, Mariners lose on a day where Logan Gilbert was sensational. Tough one to lose when Logan's so good.
0: No doubt about it. You got to cash in when you get a performance like that from your starter. You need to win that ball game. Logan went six innings and gave up no runs, only one hit. He retired the last 15 batters in a row. The only hit he gave up was a two-out double by Miguel Vargas way back in the first inning of this one. But the Mariners bullpen, a rough time this afternoon. Ferrer left the bases loaded in the bottom of the seventh inning, was able to work out a jam because Cole Young made the play of the game defensively in a ground ball up the middle. Bizarro, rough time at the bottom of the eighth inning. The White Sox, I tell you what, these aren't your old White Sox. These guys are hungry after bouncing back after three consecutive 100-loss seasons. They set the Major League record for losses 2 years ago. But, yeah, tough loss for the Mariners this afternoon, and now they get ready, head down to Houston, and try to take game one tomorrow night against the Astros.
6: Yeah, it's going to be a big series for the Mariners starting against Houston. We'll talk about that when we come back. Mariners lose to the White Sox here, 2-1 the final. More to come right after this on the Mariners Radio Network.
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2: 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Mariners could not ask any more from Logan Gilbert, who is just great in this one. Six innings of one-hit ball, no runs, no walks, nine strikeouts. He retired the last 16 he saw. Bullpen couldn't hold it, though, as Bizzardo gave up a couple runs. Offensively, just not much for the Mariners today at all. They scored in the first inning off of Davis Martin, who was excellent in his own right. He's been one of the best pitchers in baseball so far this year. Lowers his ERA to 1.62 on the season. He went six innings, allowing just three hits, one earned run. Real pitcher's duel in this one. With the White Sox, they scored two on the bullpen. The Mariners don't get anything on the White Sox bullpen. And the Mariners lead the bases loaded in the ninth, and they lose the game 2-1. We'll come back. We'll take a look at what comes up next for the Mariners and get you ready for the postgame show. We'll do that, and we return right after this.
3: A bases clearing three-run double by Josh Naylor. Holy smokes!
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2: Mariners lose the game 2-1 to the White Sox. 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So, no choice for the Mariners to look to bounce back coming up in Houston, a 4-game series starting tomorrow night. George Kirby will get the ball. Peter Lambert on the other side for the Astros, a 5-10 first pitch. 5-10 Tuesday will be Brian Wu. 5-10 Wednesday, we expect to see Bryce Miller in his first appearance of the season. And then Castillo on Thursday, 11-10 first pitch, as the Mariners are trying to get something going here on the road with 4 against the Astros. As we hand things over to Mike Lefkoe. And Lefkoe, for much of the day, it was pretty fun with Logan Gilbert. He was dealing against the White Sox, holding a 1-0 lead. But at the end, they couldn't hold, and the White Sox get the win.
3: Gary, I always appreciate a fun handoff, so I'm a little despondent. Yeah.
2: Yeah.
3: And how dare the White Sox ruin Mother's Day? The audacity.
2: How
3: dare they? All right.
2: How dare they?
3: There are some things to talk about, Gary. We certainly will highlight Logan Gilbert's performance and set the scene for a huge Astros series. So safe travels. We'll talk to you then tomorrow.
2: Thank you. Sounds good. Love
3: All right. That's Gary Hill there after this one. Mariners fall 2-1. We do have plenty to talk about. The postgame show starts next here on the Mariners Radio Network.
19: 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The Mariners will play in October.
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1: 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Munoz lets out a yell!
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3: Mariners get a terrific pitching performance from Logan Gilbert. Endure one bad inning, though, and unfortunately, that was enough. The White Sox take this one 2-1. They take the series over the Mariners. Mike Lefko with you from the Western Washington Toyota broadcast booth. Yeah, this is a tough one for the Mariners, especially after this one started so promising on Friday night. The 12 runs put up in the opener of this series, and then the Mariners dropped that one 6-1 yesterday and then fall 2-1 here in the finale and lose the series. Now have to regroup and head to Houston, where they are en route for 4 against the Astros. Hey, if you're looking for a quick silver lining, the last time they played the Astros in a 4-game set, the Mariners swept Houston. So that's what's on tap coming up. We do have a lot to get to before we preview that series against Houston. We'll hear from Dan Wilson and Logan Gilbert. Our Mariners insider, Shannon Dreher, will join me as well. We'll certainly take a listen to how this one played out on this Sunday afternoon. But before we do any of that, let's pause for station identification on the Mariners Radio Network.
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3: Mike Lefko here with you on the Alaska Airlines Mariners postgame show. Now, with the pitching matchup today, Davis Martin and Logan Gilbert, and the track record of those two, it was not a game where you expected a lot of offense. But then, you know, maybe it kind of changed a little bit after the Mariners got things started early. They got some key contributions in the first inning. Julio doubled, moved over to third on a wild pitch. And then that Friday game where the Mariners scored 12 runs, 11 of them came with two outs in an inning. Well, Randy Arozarena came to the plate with two outs today and continued that two-out run production for the M's.
19: Now the 0-1 pitch to Randy, swinging a ground ball up the middle into center field for a base hit. Here comes Julio on to score. Down to second goes Naylor. The ball gets on by Peters in center field. Naylor will get to third. Randy Arozarena in at second base. And for Randy, that's going to be an RBI single. An error on Tristan Peters out there. Mariners have taken a 1-0 lead here in the first on a clutch base hit by Randy Arozarena.
3: Now, at this point, you're thinking, all right, Mariners might get to Davis Martin. No one had gotten to him all season. He'd entered this game allowing only 3 total runs in his last 4 outings. And then that would stay the same, unfortunately. That was the only run the Mariners would get on the day. But on the other side, Logan Gilbert was certainly up to the task and then some, setting a new season high in strikeouts.
19: Here's the pitch. Check swing. Does he go? Yes, he does. Strike 3. And another strikeout for Logan Gilbert. That is strikeout number 8. And he's now retired the last 12 in a row. What a day for Logan Gilbert.
3: It's funny when a pitcher goes on a tear like that, every subsequent strikeout becomes noteworthy. And for Gilbert, it would be the same fashion because, all right, season high, 8 strikeouts. He'd retired 12 in a row, but already a new season high because he got one more strikeout.
5: Here comes the 1-2. Swung on and missed. Beautiful in the dirt. Logan Gilbert punches the air as he gets his 9th strikeout of the day. He's retired 16 in a row. Logan Gilbert has been sensational all day long. He has kept the White Sox scoreless through 6 innings. Logan Gilbert, a dynamite day in Chicago.
3: Yeah, that would be it for Gilbert. 6 innings, truly one of the best starts of his career. We'll dive into that a little bit more as postgame continues, but he set down 18 of 19 batters he faced, finished by retiring 16 in a row. The only base runner to reach was the Vargas double in the first inning. 9 strikeouts, no walks, and just that one hit on 87 pitches for Logan Gilbert. But the second Gilbert was out of the game, and the White Sox, they unfortunately kind of woke up a little bit, got some traffic on the bases in the seventh. They loaded the bases with two outs in the seventh before Jose Ferrer able to walk that high wire act and escape any damage.
2: Three balls, two strikes. Bases loaded. The 3-2. Swung on, bounding ball up the middle. Cole Young has to go way to his left. He has it, throws to first base. It is in time. He got him. Cole Young has done it again. A magician. As the Mariners get out of the seventh inning without giving up a run. Cole Young, he has been brilliant all season. None bigger than that play right there.
3: Yeah, Young certainly manning a terrific defensive second base this season. Helped preserve that 1-0 game. But the tough part of that was that inning seemed to stir something in the White Sox offense, and they proceeded to tie the game with the leadoff batter in the eighth.
6: Lee delivers, swinging a well-hit ball deep to left field, and this one is gone, and we are tied at 1-1. Randall Grichuk with a home run to straightaway left field on a 1-2 pitch. It's the Mariners 1, the White Sox 1, and Randall's second home run of the season and second home run of this series.
3: And that would not be it for the White Sox. They kept going in the inning. They added a double and then a sacrifice bunt. So with the go-ahead run at third, White Sox able to get that go-ahead run on a sac fly.
6: Here's the stretch and the 2-1 pitch. Swinging a fly ball in a shallow left field. Falling fast. Randy on the run gets there in time. Tagging at third. Heading home is Rommel. The throw to the plate. Airmailed over the top of Cal Raleigh. Backing up Bizzardo. But tagging and scoring is Drew Rommel. And the White Sox have the lead. 2-1 here in the bottom of the eighth inning.
3: Mariners did load the bases in the ninth, but the rally attempt falls short, and they lose this one 2-1. And they drop the season series, and the Mariners fall to 6-10 in one-run games this season. We do have a lot to break down around this one, the Logan Gilbert pitching performance, the offensive inconsistency from this team, and some of the struggles toward the middle of the lineup for the Mariners in this one. And then what comes up next, because it's a pretty critical series against the Astros, a team that is certainly dealing with a litany of injuries and a team that you really want to take, you know, at least two, three, maybe even four again against a team that is struggling right now for Houston. The Astros are, you know, they're lurking there, but it's a good opportunity for the Mariners to try to bounce back before a very tough home series against the Padres coming up at the end of this upcoming week. So a lot still to get to. We'll hear from Dan Wilson and Logan Gilbert as well. Stay tuned. Plenty coming up here on the Mariners Radio Network.
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6: Now the 0-1 pitch to Randy, swinging a ground ball up the middle into center field for a base hit. Here comes Julio on to score. Down to second goes Naylor. The ball gets on by Peters in center field. Naylor will get to third. Randy Rosarena in at second base. And for Randy, that's going to be an RBI single. An error on Tristan Peters out there. Mariners have taken a 1-0 lead here in the first on a clutch base hit by Randy Rosarena.
3: Started off well enough for the Mariners. That run in the first inning. Unfortunately, that was it. Davis Martin settled in. The White Sox pitching did not allow a run the rest of the way, and the Mariners lose 2-1 in the series finale and the rubber game against the White Sox. They dropped the series against Chicago. Tough going offensively. There was not a lot of traffic. Then it started to get going in the later innings. The Mariners left 9 on base and were just 1-for-9 with runners in scoring position. A Rosarena's RBI there, you just heard, did come with 2 outs. So that mark of consistency continued a little bit, at least early on. But some missed opportunities for the Mariners, certainly later in this game, in the 9th as well, loading the bases and not finding that tying run. And they fall in this one. By far, the strong point of this game for the Mariners, and one of the best starts of Logan Gilbert's career, stands out above all else. 6 innings, just 1 hit, no runs allowed, no walks, and 9 strikeouts. Was doing some digging during this game, and this has to go down as perhaps the second or third best start of Logan Gilbert's career. It's certainly in the top four because he has now done this 4 times throughout his career, gone at least 5 innings where he's only allowed 1 hit, didn't walk anyone, and did not allow any runs. The last time he did that was September 29th, 2024. 5 2/3 innings, struck out 7 against the A's, allowed just the 1 hit. Then you go all the way back to the 2023 and 2021 season, August 8th of 2023. Arguably the best start of his career. 7 innings, 1 hit, 12 strikeouts against the Padres. And then all the way back to July 8th of 2021, 7 innings, just the 1 hit, and 8 strikeouts against the Yankees. First time he's done that mark, though, on the road. So Logan Gilbert was thoroughly terrific this afternoon in Chicago, albeit in a losing effort. A big reason why, and this, not to go on a sidetrack rant here, a big reason why pitcher win-loss record is just, you know, shouldn't use it. Do not put any merit in a pitcher's wins or losses. Certainly if Emerson Hancock's 14-strikeout performance was any evidence of that, Logan Gilbert backed it up again because that outing is as good as you can get. He does not go down with a win, though, because the White Sox rallied to win 2-1. Let's hear from Logan, though, after this start.
13: Logan, it was good to see you get a little bit deeper and maybe a little bit more of a fastball slider, a little bit more on that side. Is that working particularly well for you?
14: Yeah, I felt like it today. I felt like the slider was in a good spot, and I really didn't shake a ton. So I think Cal kind of thought that's where we'd go, and that's kind of what I felt on the mound too. So I felt like we were in sync for the most part. He did great back there. Defense was great. Just good game all the way around. Just came up a little short. I felt like that's a game we'll probably look back and think we should win, but, you know, that's baseball.
15: The slider, what made it better today? It looked like you were able to spot it really well, but it had a little more depth. What, did you do anything different with it or anything like that?
14: Not a ton. I felt like it was just coming out good. Their mound feels maybe a little taller. I don't really know if there's anything to that, but I was trying to treat it like a fastball. Really not a ton different. Just that's kind of what I do every time, and I think it was just coming out good today.
16: Man, you set 16 down in a row before you came out. Do you feel like you could maybe, you know, go back out there in the seventh?
14: Yes, I always want to feel like convince myself I'm going back out. You never want to like go in and think, oh, I'm done or whatever. But that's situation with Murakami coming up, I think, and Chucky going out there. I think that's a good matchup too. I of course want to go back out all the time. I'm never thinking I'm coming out or never want to come out, especially if I'm on a roll like that. But we got plenty of good options too in the pen.
13: Logan, you're a guy that likes to attack. And what does that do for you when you are able to get on a roll, when you are able to get into a rhythm like that?
14: Yeah, I think just being aggressive, you want them to be a little defensive. You want them in swing mode. We talk all the time about first pitch strikes, what that does for the options in your arsenal, but also just getting in good counts, all that kind of stuff. We did a pretty good job at that for the most part today. And, you know, hopefully stay right there, keep going.
15: It looked like you were able to just throw any pitch for the first pitch strike that you want to use the slider a couple of times and got strikes all your pitches.
14: Yeah, the slider felt like it was there. That's a good sign. Fastball for the most part, and I think even got a changeup in there maybe. So trying to give them different looks, and if the ball's going different directions too with the slider glove side and, you know, kind of changeup arm side, then I feel like it's a little harder for hitters. So, again, I think Cal did a good job back there kind of reading what was going on.
15: Did the ball Vargas hit? Did you think it was homer? Because
14: I thought it was gone for sure.
15: I thought
14: it was gone off the bat. And actually, when he was on second, I still thought it was a home. Like, in my mind, for whatever reason, I'm like, they're going to challenge it. I know it's a home run, but I guess happy it didn't go out. He hit it pretty hard, but...
3: There's Logan Gilbert after a truly masterful performance, and a lot of questions you heard from our Mariners insider, Shannon Dreher. So now I have some questions for her. She joins us now to help break down this one. Shannon, yeah, let's start with Gilbert because we just heard from him, and then we'll kind of work into the less fun part of this discussion. But Logan Gilbert today, we heard you ask that question about the fastball and slider. What did you notice about those two pitches for him this afternoon?
17: Well, he upped the usage of them as a combo about 9% of the time, and that doesn't sound like a lot, but it kind of is when you consider that there are some days where there are more and other days when there are less, and the way that he was pitching. To me, he was just pitching more aggressively with them, and that helps when you have a good slider, and he had a good slider today, and as you heard, maybe he did make a little bit of a change with it somehow, but for me, this really looked a lot more like the Logan Gilbert that we saw, not last year, but the year before. And he was able to get in that rhythm. Things looked a little bit more fluid for him. He's somebody that really sometimes appears very loosey-goosey out on the mound, and that's part of what he does. He likes to stay athletic out there, but I think when he was able to get into a tempo with it, I think it is something that really kind of fed off of itself. He had the good stuff, was able to get going, was able to get in and out of the dugout quickly and get into a rhythm. It was just a game that for the first time in a long time you've really felt like he's really had control of. You know, the stuff, the metrics have been good, but actually seeing it play out in a game, it hasn't always been good, and he's missed at the wrong time. And he wasn't missing as much, and he was. I think that he did have the hitters not so much off balance, but just the swings. I think that he was able to keep things out of the swing zone. They weren't able to square things up on him, and he was able to have a very good day out there with an offense that can do some things.
3: Shannon, I know we then kind of like to make these far-reaching guesses or proclamations about what this might lead to or what could happen. But now after these last couple starts, six innings against the Braves, one of those best offenses in baseball where the only damage was a handful of solo homers, and doing this today against the White Sox, does it feel like, I don't want to say he's turned a corner, does it feel like this version of Logan is going to stay, or is it still kind of too early to say we know for sure one way or another what you might get moving forward out of him?
17: I'm going to say that it feels good to have seen it twice in a row, and I'm still not thrilled that you had the four home runs the last time out, even though they were solo shots. But again, yes, it was a very good offense on the other side. He was able to make the pitches when he needed to, and I think that's important. And this was a game where, you know, I think maybe it'll be debated whether he should have come out for another inning or not. I would have been fine if he did. I understand why he didn't, and that's saying a lot for where he is right now. So I think for the first time this season, he's got something very positive to build off of, like in the entirety of the outing. It wasn't just, well, this was good today and this was good and maybe this and this needs work. I mean, that was the Logan Gilbert on the attack that we have seen in the past, and I think that is big for him. I don't think he walked a batter either. It was just, you know, and to say that he may have had the efficiency to get into the seventh inning, I think is huge, because he did throw a lot of pitches in the first two innings, and then that's really when he got into a groove there, and he was able to start mixing in some other pitches, and he really seemed to have a feel for everything. When you're seeing him throw a first pitch splitter, when you're seeing him throw a first pitch changeup, you know he's in a good place. So it was a very, very good day for him, but the bread and butter are going to be that four-seamer and the slider. So I think it was really important that he had a very good day with them, particularly the slider.
3: Well, Shannon, I do want to get into some of the offensive issues in a second, but something you mentioned about the bullpen and the fact that the Mariners are just early on in this stretch of 13 games in a row, and now we know they're likely going to that six-man rotation with Bryce Miller scheduled to pitch on Wednesday. What strain does this put on a bullpen, and what does that mean maybe pressure-wise for the starters as well, and kind of hand-in-hand that, hey, if your bullpen's going to be a little lessened, your starters maybe more is expected. What do you see being maybe the challenges navigating through this next stretch with a lessened bullpen with Brash and Spire still in the IL?
17: Well, honestly, I think the biggest challenge is going to be just having the other guy ready and available. I think it'll be more of a roster challenge than anything. And, you know, the pressure is on, and not the pressure, but, I mean, when you have that extra day, the onus is kind of on that starter to go out there and at least give six. You know, you don't want to go up there and blow up and have to empty out the bullpen and only make it through two innings. But in those situations, the manager might have to make the call that you're really going to have to stay out there. We're not going to sacrifice the bullpen. And with where they are with the bullpen right now, specifically without the two arms that you missed, and it's going to be Ferrer for a little while too, because he's due to become a dad in the coming days. I do think that those other arms are pretty replaceable. I mean, it's when you look at a bullpen, for the most part, you are not using those last two pieces. Now, one of those spots will be taken up by Bryce Miller, so they are short. But I think the biggest thing is going to be that you don't have any blow-ups, that you do have somebody like a Logan Gilbert, like, I don't know if you push him a little bit more because, well, I guess he didn't throw, you know, he was under 90 pitches this time out. So maybe you could push him a little bit more the next time, but I don't think they're going to run out of relievers. I think they can go down and get somebody if they have a particularly rough day or a rough couple of days and the bullpen starts to become depleted. But if that's the situation, you're not in good shape, because ideally you're going to see a little bit more of what you saw today with the starter going six, and then you're able to go to Bizardo, Munoz, and Ferrer in whatever order that you need to go to them. And we're heading into Houston, and Munoz is particularly fresh at this point. He has not pitched in this series. They had the day off. He was up in game one. I don't know if he got hot, but he did not get into the game, and that's a different level altogether. So you have that, but you know, the biggest thing is, and I do only think it's going to be just for one turn through the rotation, but they'll have to, you know, keep an eye on where are the relievers they might have to go get should they be needed for innings purposes. And then you hope for a little bit more of the same, I would say, from Cooper Criswell, who's really turned it up and proven that he can fill kind of the roles that they hoped he would be able to. He can go in and he can pitch for one inning. He might be able to pitch for two innings, and now we're starting to see him in leverage situations a little bit more, and that has been good. But you know, you make that move because you have really good starters. So in the simplest of terms, you need your starters to be really good.
3: Shannon, I've put off the unfun part of this conversation, but I guess we have to get to it after a series loss. The Mariners got that one run in the first inning, but then unable to replicate or add on to that the rest of the way. When you look at this offense, a team that showed in this series they're capable of putting up 12 runs in one game, but then one on Saturday and one on Sunday, what has stood out to you, or what have you maybe seen about the inconsistency with this offense?
17: That's a really good question. I'm not happy that I've seen it.
3: I wish I had an answer, too. I don't know how to say, hey, how do you fix it either? Else, I don't think we'd be doing this. We'd have a bigger role. But, yeah, I don't know if there's an answer either. That's why it's tough.
17: I mean, there is kind of. I mean, we know about the left-handed starter and what that's doing to them. But last night was the game that you had to get. You know, you're pitching against the guy who's got a 5-plus ERA. Get some runs off of him and take your chances with the guy who's got a 1-5 that you are facing. You know, and legitimate. It's Martin. This is his seventh start he made this season. He has been very, very good. You circle that on the calendar, you know that's going to be a tough day. So if it was going to be a 2 out of 3, it was probably going to happen by getting game 2, even though it was a lefty. You're going to have to win those games too. We are seeing right now Brendan Donovan getting back into it after being out for a little bit. We are seeing Rob Refsnyder, who has been dealing with a little bit of knee stiffness. We are seeing Cal Raleigh, who is really struggling to get into doing what he knows that he can do. I think you're going to hear from him, and pretty upfront about where he is, where he's at with things right now. So some key parts of the lineup, and I think it just shows you how fragile it can be, because this lineup looked like, is this it? You know, coming off the last road trip, are they going to get going? And no, we're still looking for it. We are, and I wrote it earlier this week, but you know, are they going to turn that corner and become the team that they thought they were going to? You think all the way back to spring training, and you think about the confidence that they had and the way that they carried themselves. And you know, when I walked into spring training, I couldn't come up with the words for it. It just finally hit me. It was like walking into Dodger camp. You know, these guys are more veteran. They had more experience behind them. They weren't shy about saying the World Series is the expectation, and they've looked anything but that. This season, they were slow to get off of the ground. You see, you know, sometimes, you know, they wouldn't admit it, but obviously I think confidence gets shook a little bit here and there. And then the worst thing that happened was it was the entire offense, and it's really hard to get an entire offense going. And it looked like perhaps they had, and then you get the Cal injury and you get the Donovan injury, and it's, I think, I don't want to say they're back to square one. We've seen some guys do some good things, but it doesn't help what you've seen the last 2 days here.
3: Well, I guess I have now an even more difficult question, Shannon. I'm sorry. But, you know, this is why we get you on this show before I let you go. Like, you mentioned Cal Raleigh, and certainly we'll hear from him, it sounds like. So I appreciate that. We'll hear from him coming up later in postgame. But with how vital he is to this lineup, I know it's tough to just say, Cal, you know, we're going to sit you for a day or two. But what do you see as something that maybe could be done, or is it just on Cal to get himself out of this slump right now?
17: I think it's on Cal to get himself out of that slump, because they're not going to take him out of the lineup. He's not going to take himself out of the lineup. He's not going to admit to us if he is hurt. There is nothing he would rather not talk about than even the slightest ding or dent, let alone anything that could be more than that. And I'm not convinced there is too much more than that, although a catcher is always going to be banged up. But he's got to slow things down, and he admitted as much. And I think that there is a lot of frustration in that he can't be who he wants to be right now. And I think that we haven't fully seen him get off the ground. We saw the 7 home runs in April, but you didn't see the consistency with him. And he needs that consistency desperately right now. And, you know, I take it back all the way to spring training and the WBC and leaving the team for a few weeks and coming back and really just, you know, scrambling to take care of himself and then also get on the same page with all the pitchers and do everything he has to do on that part of the game. And I think he has been playing catch up ever since. And that's a very, very tough thing, particularly in his position and the week that he missed in playing altogether when they didn't play him on Team USA and not getting any live at bats. That's a tough thing. I mean, there's a reason they put in the work that they put in for the entire offseason and the work that they put in spring training, and to not get all of it and to have it broken up, I think had a huge, huge effect on him.
3: Well, Shannon, thank you for the insight. As always, safe travels to Houston, and we'll hear from you tomorrow.
17: You've got it. Good show, Mike.
3: Good show to you as well. Hey, how is the Wordle going, by the way?
17: Was that 3
3: can
17: for
3: I,
17: you?
3: Can I brag real quick? Yeah, that was 4, actually. You know, not to keep
17: Stop
3: track,
17: it.
3: But yeah, I got Wordle on the first try yesterday, if anyone else cares. But Shannon and I have a little Wordle discussion going. So had to end on a slightly positive note, at least selfishly. But yeah, that's
17: that
3: happened.
17: I'm still trying to, you know, what possessed you to have that as your first word is my next question.
3: Satin? You know, it comes to you sometimes. So don't use satin, anyone. It just hit. But all right.
17: Well, it hit.
3: It hit. Shannon, thank you. Safe travels to Houston. We'll talk to you tomorrow.
17: All right, Wordle champ.
3: All right, thank you. That is Shannon Dreher, our Mariners insider. You're listening to the Alaska Airlines Mariners postgame show, brought to you by the official airline of your Seattle Mariners. When we come back, we'll hear from Dan Wilson, and then it sounds like, as Shannon mentioned, Cal Raleigh as well. So plenty to hear from. Stay tuned for all of that. This is the Alaska Airlines Mariners postgame show on the Mariners Radio Network.
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6: Here's the pitch. Check swing. Does he go? Yes, he does. Strike 3. And another strikeout for Logan Gilbert. That is strikeout number 8. And he's now retired the last 12 in a row. What a day for Logan Gilbert.
3: Really great outing from Logan Gilbert. Did a masterful job keeping hitters off balance. Heavy use of the slider the first time through. Then he mixed in the four-seamer. Four strikeouts came off that slider. Three off the four-seamer. He also had a 44% whiff rate on the slider. If you heard his interview last segment on the postgame show, maybe it had to do with the taller mound. I don't know. He was joking the mound felt a little bit taller. So for a guy that's as imposing as Logan Gilbert, I can imagine if you feel like you're even taller on that mound, it's got to help. But it did feel like, in all seriousness, the slider was working. He was locked in with that pitch, and that set up everything else nicely. Logan Gilbert, what did I just call him there? Logert. That's quite a nickname for him.

0: Logan Gilbert finishes with 9 strikeouts, goes 6 innings and allows just 1 hit, doesn't allow any runs and no walks. But unfortunately, the White Sox rally in the 8th and they get the 2-1 win over the Mariners. Here's Dan Wilson after the game.
1: Yeah, certainly a hard-fought one today. You know, didn't go our way. You know, hats off to Logan and the way he pitched. I thought he and Cal worked a tremendous game plan, you know, today. And, you know, just doing what he does, getting ahead, not getting into a lot of deep counts. I thought he, you know, had it all going today. He just, you know, to set 16 down in a row, that's tough to do. And he was on a roll. He felt good. He felt confident. Gave us a chance to get deep into the ball game and you know, turn it over to the bullpen. You know, I think offensively we were able to get the 1 in the first. We had other opportunities, you know, first inning included, and then later on to add on. We just, you know, we weren't able to transfer those into runs, and you know, it caught up to us there at the end of the ball game, and we tried to come back there again in the 9th. You know, but just unable to convert that, you know, chance into a run.
2: Dan, how much did you think about sending Logan back out again? He was at 86. Was it the matchup based, or what did you see?
1: Yeah, I mean, you know, again, those are tough ones. I think we felt like we were in a good spot in the lineup, you know, for Hosey, and you know, the way he's been throwing the ball has been tremendous, and good to get us through that inning. Incredible play by Cole Young there. You know, I softly hit. He had to backhand it and then make that throw on the run is just a tremendous, tremendous play and you know, a game saver at the time and, you know, a huge momentum for us.
3: When you take a pitcher, you know, out like that, how difficult is that decision and how much do you kind of lean on feel more so, you know, the matchup and analytics?
1: Yeah, I mean, it is a tough one. You know, I think, you know, we have felt so confident, you know, about our bullpen and where our guys are. And you know, you get a guy up close to, you know, 90, 100 pitches, you know, and you're in and where you want to, you know, get your bullpen going. I think those are really tough decisions. And I thought a good spot for Ferrer and he was able to get through it and get us to the 8th.
4: Logan talked about he worked really well with Cal today and really liked the way he called the game. What did you like about that?
1: Yeah, I mean, you know, those guys know each other well. You know, I know those guys like to make their adjustments on the fly. And you know, they feel off of each other. They read off of each other. And good communication between innings. You know, I just like the way they attacked today. You know, Logan had some, you know, especially early, had some good four-seamers that he was able to have great command of and a couple of called strikeouts there. But, you know, he's got the great arsenal and just, you know, finding spots to use it all, and he was able to do that.
2: How much did you need to maybe add on in that first inning with Martin, because you kind of knew he'd probably settle in after that?
1: Yeah, I mean, you know we I think when we talk a lot about getting those guys early, you know, especially the guys that are pitching well, and we had a chance to add on. You know, I think we had chances to add on throughout the game, and just weren't able to convert it today. That hurts you in these, you know, close ball games, I think that's, you know, that was kind of the difference today.
2: Zara's been so good for you. Just looked like you hung a breaking ball there to Chris.
1: Yeah, hung a breaking ball, and that's, you know, just found a lot more of the plate than he wanted, and then the double to get into scoring position there, and you know, just a tough inning. But you're right, Zardo has just been, you know, he has been so reliable for us, and you know, that's a tough break for him.
0: Yeah, there's Dan Wilson after the loss. Certainly, you can nitpick and kind of quibble over, all right, should Logan Gilbert have gone back out there for the 7th? Yeah, it pushes everyone else back an inning. Maybe you use Ferrer and then Munoz, and you don't have to use Bizardo. But Ferrer gets through the inning, and Bizardo, I mean, he's only allowed 5 runs in 20 appearances this season. It's the first home run he's allowed all year. Yes, it's tough in the moment, and the game was lost in that inning. You look back to the 1 run scored and the 1 run they got in the first and then not adding on, and the offense certainly, if you're going to blame, you got to put blame all around there, because the offense was shut down by Davis Martin after that first inning. So tough all around, though, for the Mariners. They fall 2-1 in this one, and I perhaps unintentionally coined a nickname for low-fat yogurt, known as Logurt now. Hey, after Logan Gilbert's pitching career is done, years and years in the future, if he wants to start a brand of low-fat yogurt. I have the name for you right now. Logurt. You heard it here first. Accidentally, sure. But you might have heard it here first, and we'll see if it takes off. Probably not. But if it does, this is where you heard it. All right, so there's Dan Wilson after the loss. And as Shannon mentioned, Cal Raleigh did speak to the media as well. Here's what he had to say.
5: The slider that Logan was throwing today, it just seemed like he had a little bit more action than maybe the last ones. What did you see from it? Because he used it a lot and got a lot of strikes with it.
6: I don't know if the action is any different. I thought the location was a lot better on it. Really kind of what you're looking for on that pitch. Just, you know, it's not typically a lot of movement. It's just more like, looks like a fastball the whole way and then kind of falls off the table. And, you know, he had a good one going today. I thought, you know, it kind of starts with him getting a glove side. And to me, it was just, you know, located really well today.
5: He was first stretch there. He was first pitch strikes and getting ahead. I mean, seem like he can do that. He can get real efficient and get guys out.
6: Yeah, I mean, I thought he did a great job of, keeping the batters honest. You know, you could tell they were trying to get him up, and, he was able to, toss some fastballs there at the bottom of the zone. When he's doing that, you know, it makes his secondaries that much better. You know, you have to, hitters have to, respect that fastball, and when he's doing that, that's when you start to get a little more chase with the secondary. So I thought he did a great job of locating the heater, and from there, kind of everything else played off of it really well.
4: It's really good to see him in a rhythm. What does that do for him when he's able to get going like that?
6: Yeah, I mean, we all know what he's capable of. He's all-star caliber pitcher. Great stuff. Head of one of the heads of the rotation. So, he was opening day starter for a reason. Guys to go through that stuff all the time. And it was good to see him today kind of get that mojo back.
5: He took the 3 days off, three games off or whatever, because of the injury. How much did that affect your timing and where are you at right now? It looked like today you were seeing it a little better and had some deep counts.
6: Yeah, I mean, just, trying to get there. I mean, honestly, it's not been great. It's been really ugly. So trying to do my best to just compete up there and try to manage the zone. And, sometimes, baseball's like that. So
5: when you've had stretches like this before, what did you do? I know one time you just kind of threw everything aside. It's simple, but what do you do usually to kind of get going?
6: It's different every time, but to me, it's more, maybe slowing the game down, more on the mental side than it is trying to physically change something. So, right now I'm just trying to battle and compete and not worry about, the rest of the stuff and, try to get back to a process-oriented kind of situation. So.
4: Have you been to a spot where you have felt like, okay, I'm here yet this season, or has it been kind of trying to get there in different degrees?
6: I have expectations for myself, so I think, I haven't quite got there or lived up to what I want to do, and obviously that's frustrating, but at the same time, I need to realize that, I need to just have better at-bats and try to help the team out more so than worry about anything else that comes as far as stats or stuff like that. So really just try to get back to that and really just try to focus on a little pinch at a time. I think that's going to be the start of it. And like I said to Ryan, just kind of get back to more process oriented.

0: Didn't work today, but nothing happens quickly in this game. So one day he'll have the slump, and then maybe a few days later, Cal will have strung together a few games with hits. But he is indispensable to this lineup, so it's not like taking him out when he's healthy enough to play is a solution. It just is on Cal Raleigh, and he is an all-star catcher on all forms, hitting, defense, and he's a guy that at some point you hope it'll just it'll click like that, because this is a game of failure, and there will be more failures than successes over the course of a season. But we know what Cal Raleigh's capable of, and it's just kind of waiting to see when that does get unlocked for him. Mariners could use it heading into a series at Houston. We'll talk about that and set the scene for everything that happened around baseball. More coming up here on the Mariners Radio Network.
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2: Here comes the 1-2. Swung on and missed. Beautiful in the dirt. Logan Gilbert punches the air as he gets his 9th strikeout of the day. He's retired 16 in a row. Logan Gilbert has been sensational all day long. He has kept the White Sox scoreless through 6 innings. Logan Gilbert, a dynamite day in Chicago.
3: Logan Gilbert, fantastic. The Mariners, not so much, though. After that, they fall to the White Sox 2-1, and they slip to 19-22 on the season. I guess if you want some, not good news, but if you want to look at some sliver of positivity, the American League is just middling in mediocrity right now. Back to only 3 teams being above 500. No one in the AL Central is above 500 after the Guardians lost today. The White Sox at 19-21, they're a game out of first place. So you can make up some ground in the American League with one hot stretch. And if the Mariners get hot, they could certainly surge back up in the standings. Time now for the Chevy Silverado scoreboard. The Astros dropped their rubber game 5-0 in Cincy. They're 16-25 on the season. Now, after the Astros, the Mariners come home to take on a team that we know is quite good, the Padres. Padres already swept the Mariners this season, 23-16 on the year, but they're in danger of losing 3 of 4 to the Cardinals. They trail right now in this one, 2-0 in the 7th inning. The A's, they're the only team above 500 in the division. They fall to 21-19, though. Can't get the series sweep in Baltimore. They drop the finale 2-1. Tough news, potentially, for them. Their shortstop, Jacob Wilson, lifted from the game with a shoulder injury in the 5th after diving for a ground ball. Rangers got a little bit of a hot streak going. They've won back-to-back games over the Cubs, snapped their 10-game win streak yesterday, and then blanked Chicago 3-0 today to win the series. The Brewers pulled off the series sweep over the Yankees after a walk-off 4-3 win. Carlos Rodon made his season debut for New York, went 4 1/3, gave up 3 runs, and walked 5. If you're curious how the Braves were doing after the Mariners dealt them their first series loss of the season, they are about to potentially wrap up a series win over the Dodgers. Rubber match of that one. The Braves lead 4-0 in the bottom of the 7th, so the Mariners still might be the only team to beat the Braves in a series. Whether tackling the trails or this weekend's chores, Chevy Silverado and Silverado HD were built to take on the Northwest. We'll come back and preview that critical series against the Astros here on the Mariners Radio Network.
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3: So the road trip continues for the Mariners. They are done with Chicago and on the way to Houston. Begin a four-game series against the Astros. 3-5-10 first pitches. So we'll begin our pregame coverage Monday, Tuesday, and Wednesday at 4 o'clock. The finale starts at 11:10 a.m. on Thursday. Pregame coverage begins at 10 a.m. And it gets interesting for the Mariners now. They start with George Kirby and Brian Wu. And then Bryce Miller is scheduled to make his season debut on Wednesday. Luis Castillo to close out the series. Emerson Hancock getting pushed back a couple of days. He will start on Friday, the first game of the Padres series. The Astros have announced their probables as well. It'll be Peter Lambert going tomorrow. What an interesting story. He played last season in Japan, signed a minor league deal with the Astros, was released at the end of spring training, then re-signed a few days later because of all the injuries, was called up, and has made four starts, including last time out, pitched seven scoreless innings against the Dodgers. That's who the Mariners face tomorrow. And then on Tuesday, a familiar name resurfaces. Tetsuya Amai returns the Astros' rotation. His last start came against the Mariners. It was that disaster. He imploded, could not get a batter out, was walking everyone, recorded just one out, and was pulled in the first inning. He hasn't pitched since then. Dealt with a number of, well, arm injury, or some mentally hasn't been in the right place, but he is now back up because of just dire straits for the Astros rotation. So the Mariners will face him on Tuesday. And Lance McCullers and Mike Burrows in the final two games, all right-handers for the Astros. Mariners, Astros, all right-handed pitchers you'll see out of those starting pitchers in a four-game series that begins tomorrow. That'll do it for our broadcast today. A big thanks to our network studio producer, Brady Robick. For the broadcast crew of Rick Riz, Gary Hill Jr., and Shannon Dreyer, I'm Mike Lefko. Make sure you wish your mothers a happy Mother's Day. Go enjoy the rest of the day and have a great one.
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17: Well, how he's responding is how he always responds, which is nothing bothers the guy. He's pretty unflappable.
15: He's in a midcourt to Shea, slicing left, steps back, fires, he wants three straight away. Give it to him! Cha-ching, Thunder Money Ball! The reigning MVP has his say at 20 tonight.
17: We did a great job just staying present, sticking together. We got contributions from everybody. It was great.

0: 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They win by 15 or more, 125-107. Thunder up 2-0 in the series, 6-0 in the playoffs, along with Michelle Smallman, Myron Metcalf in for Chris Canty today. Evan Cohen with you. Good morning, Smalls. Good morning, Myron, who's dancing already. We love it.
1: Yeah, Myron's feeling the tunes.
2: I mean, it's an American icon, Montel Jordan, you know? So anytime he's on, I love it so much.
0: An American icon is yes. Montel Jordan.
2: Yeah. I've been to a concert. You been to a Montel Jordan show?
0: You have to tell me. I went to a Knicks game within the last, like, 5 years or so, and Montel Jordan performed at halftime at Madison Square Garden. So have I been to a Montel Jordan show?
1: Yes.
0: I have.
1: You've been to a Montel Jordan performance?
2: That kind of just happened to you.
0: Yeah, exactly. Like, I didn't make an effort to it.
2: I bought tickets, like, right there in the middle of it, you know, with all the other Montel Jordan fans, and we were vibing.
1: So I just Googled him.
0: Yeah. Are you unfamiliar with him?
1: No, I know who he is,
0: Six foot eight.
2: He's huge.
1: But I didn't realize he had such a hat collection. I didn't realize that Montel Jordan was killing it in the hat game.
0: Didn't know that either.
2: He is. His fashion sense doesn't get enough credit for that. He should have been at the Met Gala.
0: Mm.
2: You know?
0: When you say hat, like baseball hat or
1: no,
0: like...
1: No, like, you know how Cam
0: like
1: Newton...
0: Like Cam Newton hat.
1: It's like yes. Cam Newton type hats. Yes. Montel Jordan is putting it on.
2: Yeah, Cam Newton wishes he had that Montel Jordan.
0: Wow.
1: And you know, Myron, I'm noticing it's like a very gorgeous chain and hat combo.
2: He really has
1: the accessories on lock.
2: He set the tone for everyone that followed him. Doesn't get enough credit for it.
0: Didn't know this.
1: So wait, Montel Jordan, pioneer.
2: He 100% a pioneer. American icon and pioneer. 100%.
0: Boy, Myron Metcalf is one interesting man, and we love every part of it.
1: I would love to get footage of Myron at the Montel Jordan show.
2: Oh, I was in there vibing. I mean, I was, you know, a bunch of us were having a good time. He played for like an hour and a half, 2 hours. He only has two songs, but it was fun. He just kept doing encores. He'd be like, I'm leaving. And I'd be like, no, don't leave, Montel. And he'd do, this is how we do it again. So it was a fun night.
1: So he just repeated the same song over 100%. And over and over again. Okay.
2: He got like two.
1: Not mad at it.
2: Yeah, he got like two.
0: All right. American icon.
1: That's the famous lane I would like to be in if I was an artist.
2: Yes.
1: Like, I've got one or two songs that really still hit. They stand the test of time.
2: Yeah.
1: And that's it. Because guess what? I bet Montel Jordan can go to the grocery store and he doesn't get bothered or harassed. But then he can also sell out a show. And Myron is there with the lighter being like, encore, encore. Like, you are niche famous and you have something that you put into the world that resonates with people.
2: Yeah.
1: But you can also still live your life. That is the sweet spot.
0: So you'd rather be Montel Jordan than Michael Jordan?
1: Yes, 100%.
2: Oh, yeah.
0: That's utterly absurd.
1: Why? What? I'm a fashion icon and a pioneer.
2: Everyone loves Montel. Here's the thing. I don't want you to get people too excited. If he goes on tour, you got to get the tickets fast because they're going to sell out. So don't think you can just wait until the day of the show. You got to jump on it right away.
0: This is ridiculous.
1: You'd rather be Michael Jordan famous than Montel Jordan famous?
0: Yeah, I'd rather be Michael Jordan.
2: No.
0: Are you kidding me?
1: No, too much pressure.
2: You don't have to think about everywhere you go, you know?
1: He's going to have people like you weeping in the produce aisle? I can't have that.
2: Yeah.
1: Can't have that. I need to pick out my lettuce and get pushing, you know?
2: Yeah. You wouldn't like that, Evan.
0: Yeah, I don't know that Michael goes to the grocery store. Just throwing that out there.
2: Yeah.
1: But don't you want to live a life where you obviously are meaningful to people? I'm talking about if you're famous and your work is respected and appreciated, but also that you're not harassed every day. Like, imagine Timothée Chalamet and Kylie Jenner.
0: I'm sorry, what's his name?
2: Tim Chalamet.
1: If Tim Chalamet is trying to get a slice after the Knicks game,
2: he can't go.
0: I don't agree.
2: Yeah,
1: he can't go without people taking photos of him.
2: He can, but he wants to go. That's the problem.
1: No,
2: he would go and he'd be like, "Hey, I'm here, everybody." Like, he likes that stuff.
0: I don't know.
1: And maybe you do, but at some point, I think you might just want to be able to go somewhere and be a real human being. What? And there's a certain level of fame where, in today's world, where everyone has a camera and everyone's to document that they see you or met you, you just can't exist in a normal way.
2: Well, it's like I live near Cisco, right?
1: What?
2: Cisco. So
0: you know, I've seen you're talking about the artist or like the food company?
2: No, Cisco, the artist. Okay. He lives here in Minnesota. So like I've seen
0: him. He does?
2: Yeah, he does.
0: I didn't know that.
2: At one point, Cisco and Master P lived in the same neighborhood. That's a true story, right?
0: In Minnesota.
2: In Minnesota. Like, Cisco lives here.
1: This is the greatest piece of information I've ever gotten.
2: So one time, I'm out, right? I'm out with some buddies, and I see him. He's in a hoodie trying not to be Cisco. And I'm like, yo, Cisco. And he was sort of like, hey, man, you can't do that. You're going to start a commotion, you know, because he's that famous. But he also is not so famous that he can't hang out with the people. So
1: does he still have the silver hair?
2: Oh, yeah. And he's like...
1: he wants people to know he's Cisco.
2: 4'3". He's much shorter than I realized he was. But, yeah, Cisco lives here. I'd rather be Cisco.
0: Than who? Michael Jordan?
2: Yeah, I'd rather be Cisco.
0: You'd rather be Thong Song Guy than Michael Jordan?
2: Any day of the week.
1: Because that song...
2: Yeah.
1: Come on.
0: So ready to go.
2: You can do it.
0: I think JJ Redick sound that we don't have as ready to go as the Thong Song with Jovante.
1: Jovante's on the ones and twos, okay? He had Cisco
2: He heard Cisco and he was like, okay, wait a minute.
0: At some point within the next couple of minutes, I'm going to throw to JJ Redick sound. Can I confidently say that that will be played as quickly as the Thong Song?
1: No.
0: I don't think I can. Because Nuno has a whole thing now where he has TV play the sound and it takes like a split second. You wouldn't notice it, but we notice it as hosts in our ear. That did not take a split second. Thong Song ready to go. Well, JJ Redick Lakers after a loss last night may or may not be ready to go.
2: It's on his playlist. I understand. You got to have Cisco ready.
1: Especially in the summertime. The sun is shining. We're ready to go outside.
2: Thong Song moment. This is his moment. Next couple months, Cisco's back.
1: See, but wouldn't you rather have a song like this that everybody knows?
2: Yes.
1: And everybody vibes to, and when this comes on, if you're at the function, and this comes on, it's like, stop talking.
2: Yes.
1: We've got to vibe right now. But it's Cisco can still go out.
0: Because if Michael Jordan walked in, you'd leave then as a result. I mean, what are you guys saying?
2: It's a lot, though. I've been at games with Michael Jordan, like where he was there. And it was blocking off sections, security. I can't imagine it's a fun experience.
1: When I was at Illinois, his son played basketball there.
2: I was there, too. That's where I saw him.
1: Byron. That's where I saw him. The same games at the same time.
2: We may have been.
1: Oh my God, invisible string. Look at this.
2: We may have been.
0: What?
1: Invisible string.
2: Yeah.
0: I don't know what that means.
1: The invisible string theory. It's like when you are existing in your life and someone else concurrently is like in your orbit and you don't really know them, but the string is aligning for you guys to meet. Kind of like me and you at the basketball game that one time.
0: Well, we went together.
1: We didn't go together.
0: You just don't remember going with me there.
1: We didn't go together.
0: We literally sat in rows next to each other talking. And I literally, yesterday, go back in the podcast, we did the whole thing. Nice to meet you. Nice to see you. Don't ever say nice to meet you.
1: I said to her
0: the next time we met, hey, good to see you. She said, nice to meet you. I said, we literally went to an NBA game together.
1: We did not go together, Myron.
0: Yes, we did.
2: Michelle, did you violate your own rule? Oh, nice to meet you?
1: Well, we had a... Here's the thing, Myron. Here's the thing. We were at the Super Bowl in Houston.
0: Mm-hmm.
1: I was a producer at the time, and I went to the game with George Sedano, and I believe Steve Cerruti was there, too.
0: Yeah, he was.
1: Shout out to Cerruti.
0: Yep.
1: And obviously George. Shout out to George, too.
0: How many shout-outs? Shout out to Cam's girlfriend, too. It was her birthday yesterday.
1: Hannah. Hope you had a great birthday, Hannah. Hannah, like the darling of the internet. Everyone very excited that Cam Hart launched yesterday. But anyway, we go to a Rockets game, and George knows Evan. And so we were at the game, and I was introduced to Evan. It's not as if we met at a restaurant before. We broke bread. We got in the transportation together.
0: You didn't remember it. It's fine.
2: But it was like an encounter. I mean, you all met, though.
1: We met.
0: And talked.
2: Yeah.
0: But she doesn't remember.
1: No, I do.
0: Anyway, you know what? I just got word from Nuno. We need a couple of minutes to get the JJ Redick sound ready to go.
1: Cisco was on the board.
0: Nuno said, you know what, we're going to have to rack this up because we need time to get this JJ Redick sound because the Lakers get blown out last night. They had a halftime lead. They end up getting blown out in the game, terrible third quarter, but all they did afterwards was complain. And what they were complaining about was stunning. It's as stunning as Cisco with silver hair rocking around Minnesota. We will get to that after I tell you all about PayPal. Joel Embiid, get on it. You want Smalls to go to the game tonight in Philly.
1: I will be there,
0: you
1: Joel.
0: You said you would PayPal people to come to the game and give them tickets to the game. 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
6: What we constantly hear is two things. Number one, being able to identify a white space and fill it. Number two, being able to solve for a problem. And the way we've built out the Champions Edge, it kind of addresses both. We talked about the white space, so we are filling a storytelling white space by sharing all of these stories that don't exist on a singular platform. And Michelle, to your point, we're also hoping to address the dropout rate. Now, they're dropping out at twice the rate of boys by their early teens, and there could be lots of reasons for that. We can't fix through storytelling the fact that sometimes playing sports can be really cost prohibitive.
1: Right.
6: So there's the cost issue. But there are also a lot of girls who are dropping out of sports, not because they don't love it anymore. They do. But they realize it's time consuming. I'm not good enough to get a full scholarship. I'm never going to play in the WNBA or the NWSL. And so they choose to go on and do other things. And by showcasing these power players, we want to be able to say to girls, hey, if you love it, stay and play. Start thinking about the long game. Understand that the longer you play sports, your leadership skills, teamwork, resilience, confidence, being able to manage your time, setting goals, all those sorts of things, the longer you stay and play, the better you will hone those skills. And it's also a message to parents. And hopefully we want to create a conversational bridge between parents and their kids to just get a better understanding of how sports isn't just great in the now. It's going to be great and have benefits your entire life.
2: Bonnie, where did this idea come from? What made you want to launch?
6: It was all in my head. I was just looking for something fun to do. But, you know, like, we all know this. We live in this society where we are just bombarded and oversaturated with content. It's really hard, Myron, to find a new and fresh idea. And I was so astounded when I started looking for a platform that was telling all of these stories that there actually wasn't one. The light bulb went off. Now, mind you, that was several years ago, and it has taken a while to get this show to a place where it's actually going to be on television. But the timing, we're so fortunate, is great because we're finally past the point where we're calling women's sports a moment and we're officially calling it a movement. And so as the growth of women's sports continues across the board, whether it's attendance or ratings or merchandise sales or the level of sponsorship we're seeing and the media rights deals and on a macro level, the valuation of leagues and teams continues to grow, we want to tell stories from a different angle that inspires girls and their parents and coaches.
0: We're talking with Bonnie Bernstein, creator, host, executive producer of The Champions Edge, ABC stations all across the country, debuting this weekend. Bonnie has been a great friend of ours now for a while, big supporter of our show. We're excited to support her show.
6: Yes.
0: So all of these unbelievable women that you interviewed for the show, the thing that they have in common would be sports, obviously.
6: Yep.
0: What is the character trait, though, that they all have in common? Is there one through line?
6: I actually put together a list of skill sets we acquire from sports that is now north of 30. So we hear about the teamwork and the leadership.
7: North of 30 of people north of 30 years old, you're saying?
6: Oh, I'm sorry.
7: No, north of 30. What was that? Oh, north 30, of 30, the amount of skills.
6: 30 different skills.
7: Oh, my God. I'm thinking like if you're an adult.
1: Like you'll grow into it?
7: Yeah, like, okay, so Michelle played sports. She still has this because of sports.
6: Well, we actually talked with Michelle and Kimberly A. Martin when we were on Vibe Check the other day. First of all, Kimberly was hilarious. I'm like, did you play sports growing up? She's like, did I play sports? She's like, I was the Charles Oakley of my eighth grade basketball team. Was I a goon? I was a goon. Was I an enforcer? I was an enforcer, right? And I was like, okay, we're going to step back here.
7: But that skill set was, but isn't that the skill set that gets you to the Kimberly's level at ESPN? There's got to be something that connects.
6: Well, what she talked about is team, and we hear a lot about team, about resilience. We hear a lot about what Michelle talked about when she unabashedly talked about how she was the captain of her high school soccer team and went to states. But what Michelle talked about was being able to pivot, make in-game adjustments. Mm-hmm. And, you know, one of the things that we talk about a lot is how we learn to interpret failure differently in sports. Outside of the sports arena, if you mess up at something, if you fail, you're immediately looking at yourself in the mirror going, what's wrong with me? Mm-hmm. And you download it as a personal indictment on yourself. What sports teaches you is that failure is a part of the process that gets you towards success, that helps you win.
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1: The Pentagon today. We almost need like serious news. Tom Brokaw.
2: There you go.
1: The Pentagon today began releasing never before seen files relating
2: to. Go the whole way. You're going to read this as Stone Cold Steve Austin.
1: Gerald Ford dead today at the senseless age of 83. Release files relating to.
2: I watched that skit. I'm up on game.
1: It's
2: I'm up
1: so
2: on game.
1: Good.
2: Shout out to Dana Carvey.
1: You know what? UAP. It's unidentified. Anomalous phenomena, previously and more infamously known as UFOs, unidentified.
2: I'm a name of UFO.
1: Flying objects. Yeah. The government has been holding on to these for decades, and the Friday file release includes 162 files, some of them videos, some of them reports, some of them photographs. So to Nickelback this thing, look at these photographs, and Okay, the quote in the press release is the American people can now access the federal government's declassified UAP files instantly, no clearance required. Among these are incidents from the 60s.
2: Yeah.
1: The Apollo 12 and Apollo 17 moon missions. In 1969, for Apollo 12, astronaut Alan Bean reported flashes of light that he described as sailing off into space. That's how far back some of these go. And I'm looking at the photos from the moon landing. Not the moon landing, but from Apollo 12. These photos are taken from the moon, and there are no fewer than five areas of interest is how they're described. David, are you a believer? Do you believe in this?
2: In the overall like existence of UFOs, or that we have seen them? Yes, there's got to be. They're out there. They're there, and they've sent Victor Wembanyama to the NBA. So we know that has happened. There you go. They're there. These documents. I have a little skepticism about these.
1: What's
2: documents.
1: 888 say ESPN is the phone number. 888-729-3776. Do you believe? Do you not believe? Is this a hoax? Is it real? Have you ever had an interaction with something that you couldn't explain in the sky, a UAP, a UFO, whatever it is? David, why do you have skepticism about this right now?
2: Well, I mean, you know, I don't want to get too, but you know, like some of these things look like little dust dots, little things, right? Like, you know, like I want to see, like I thought this is the biggest, most unprecedented thing we've ever seen. I thought we were looking at something that was like, you know, going to be game changing here. I thought we were going to have like a secret meeting. I thought we were going to have like some UFOs like hanging out in the White House, shaking hands with the president, like, hey, it's cool. We'll do a little trade thing. I thought we were going to get something. Maybe I watched too much Men in Black.
1: I think, I appreciate you asking. Yes, I believe. And I think that there is truly like a treasure trove out there. There's a hangar, the Mojave Desert, Area 51, whatever it is. Like, I think there are recovered. I don't know about remains, but I think there were recovered structures, recovered aircraft. I truly believe that. So my dad, again, 888-SAY-ESPN, 888-729-3776. Call in, tell us if you believe or if you don't. Tell us if you've ever seen one or if you know someone who has. Or if you're not a believer, you go ahead and call in and tell us why. My dad is one of the most conservative dudes, as most 80-plus-year-old white men are, especially if they served in the military. But my dad flew for the Navy. He was a fighter pilot. He was then a commercial airline pilot. And he has seen things at altitude that even he says he can't explain.
2: Okay.
1: And this is from the most, like, buttoned-up, down-to-earth dude. And one of the things that he always points out is not necessarily – it's not going to – Hollywood has made us think this is just like a rotating circle with lights that sends down a tractor beam, Simpson style, you know?
2: Yeah.
1: He says the stuff that he would hear in the ready rooms on aircraft carriers or whatever it is the high speed, is the lack of detection on radar.
2: Okay.
1: Like being able to naked eye see something that is not showing up on your instruments, even though it's right bleeping there in front of you, and the rapid sudden direction change. And that's what you see. There's a video in Greece, according these are released today from our Department of War. There's a video taken in Greece in 2023. It's on board a CENTCOM military installation. So it's our military, it's our radar, and our cameras, and it's showing something moving at a very high rate of speed and stopping on a dime and changing direction just above the surface of the ocean. 90-degree turns. No recovery. This is like... give me somebody. Jahmyr Gibbs, change of direction.
2: Yeah.
1: Bo Jackson, Walter Payton, Barry Sanders, like stopping on a dime, cut, rapid, like acceleration. And it's that sort of stuff that, again, like my old head conservative dad has claimed to have seen naked eye.
2: Okay.
3: What does your father believe, the man? What does your father think?
2: Good question.
1: He had no choice. Like the logical part of his brain took over and he was like, we can't explain it. It's not showing up on my radar. Other guys in the squadron were seeing the same thing. It's not just like, you know, those little like ocular, like little dust specks that get on your eyes that kind of float off. Like it's not that. And so he's like, there's no, it had to be something that he couldn't explain. He wouldn't go UFO, but he would be like, there's something I have seen that I absolutely couldn't explain. And now we know this has been happening and our government has known about it since the 60s. And it's declassified today. And why is this not a bigger deal?
2: This is our job. We're making a bigger deal.
1: We
2: are cracking this case open and letting the world know we're this thing is rolling downhill. And a lot of times because of us, we're making it a big deal.
1: There's good where this gets released, but then there's also bad in my opinion, because there is something that I just thought was clip art. I'm looking at this article online and I thought it was okay, cool, it's clip art. It's a blue sky. It's a brilliant blue sky, not a cloud in it. And then there's green grass and there's a tree line and it kind of looks like that Microsoft like Windows 2005, you know, sort of stock image as your computer would fire up. Except in the sky there's a flash of white light and honestly like a bullet oval, like a metallic bullet oval that is emerging from it. And it is an artist's rendition. I'm looking at it right now, and it says it is an FBI photo with a sketch of an object as described by an eyewitness. So I've primarily stuck to the obviously very much an actual photograph and an actual video as opposed to just like some of the drawings, because admittedly some of the drawings look ridiculous.
2: Look absolutely insane.
1: Yeah.
2: This is where this gets frustrating me. Can we just hurry up? Like, can we hurry up? Don't you get a little anxiety? Like, you watch Alien, you watch Star Trek, and it's like, I want this in my lifetime. You know what I'm saying? Like, can we just get this in my lifetime?
1: Are we getting it now? Like,
2: can we fast track it? Like, can we just fast track the, like, if there's going to be the big alien invasion or, like, if we're going to be beamed up? Can we just fast track it? Because I don't want to be gone when it's here. That's a bummer. Like, think about the people who were, like, in the 1600s, and they're just, like, probably before then. I'm not a history buff. Like, 1100, and they were, like, a boat. Imagine the places we can go see. And they never get to go anywhere else. And now we're just like going all across the world. They don't get to see it. Like it would be bummed if like 500 years from now, it's like, great, we're in Mars. Sucks to have been alive in 2026 before you could see this.
1: I don't want an alien invasion because we have so much to answer for.
2: Well, Just do it now.
1: Okay, so the proof of the existence of these aircraft is not enough. What's the next step?
2: Independence Day was 30 years ago, and I've been waiting for it since. Like, let's get it cracking.
1: I'm excited for Disclosure Day. Disclosure Day this summer. Yeah. Steven Spielberg, that's going to be a good one. So again, the phone number, 888-729-3776, 888-SAY-ESPN. Where are you with this disclosure of UFOs and UAPs released by our government today? Video proof, photographic proof. Do you believe? Are you a skeptic? Brian is on ESPN Radio, 888-729-3776. Brian, what's up, buddy?
4: Nothing much. Thanks for taking my call. I got a chuckle out of the Aaron Rodgers thing. It kind of lightened the mood for me because I come to tears every time I tell this story. Desert Storm, 1990. Just before it turned to Desert Shield, I was launching out an aircraft. And when you're doing that, you have to look at all the flight controls and everything. And the pilot says, Chief, do you see that? And I said, no, do it again. He says, no, that. I come out from under the jet. And I'm going to get emotional because I do every time. There's this bright light just slowly going across the sky. And then out of nowhere, just flashes and takes off on an angle. He's screaming, "Chief, I gotta go, I gotta go." And ever since that day, I believe before then, but ever since that day, I am a true believer. For all, I saw one. I witnessed it myself. Took a little more than what I timed and what I explained, but I'm about to get emotional, so that's why I kind of shortened it. But they're real. They're real. Billions and billions of planets, a lot of them are in what's called the Goldilocks zone, which the Earth is. You gotta be nuts to think we're the only ones.
1: Yeah. Yeah. You're right. So, mathematically, it doesn't. Yeah. It does, you know, statistically, it doesn't even point to us being the only ones. Desert Storm was when, you know, our aircraft, like, we were using things in that conflict that some people ascribe to alien technology. The TR-3B, you know, the Black Triangle, the F-117 Nighthawk. Like, what'd you fly, Brian?
4: F-15s.
1: Okay. Like, but does the F-117 Nighthawk ring any bells from Desert Storm or the TR-3B, the Black Triangle?
4: Yeah. I remember the stealth, and I remember this, but yeah, Nothing moved like that did. Aircraft we had back then don't move in 45-degree angles. Sorry.
1: Yeah, same. Aircraft we have now still doesn't make some of those sudden stops. But I appreciate it. Thank you for your service, Brian. Thank you for sharing that. Dude, I've had goosebumps for 45 minutes as we've been talking about this.
2: Yeah.
1: It's a million degrees in this studio.
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8: 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Seattle Seahawks, the champs, are going to be on Hard Knocks this year.
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1: I'm Nick DeLuca. Happy Mother's Day. The Knicks bringing out the brooms in Philly. Deuce on fire from three.
10: And another steal by the Knicks. Philly can't even initiate the offense. Brunson, McBride, corner three, wide open and straight down the well. Six triples in the first half for Deuce McBride.
11: 17 for the New York Knicks.
1: Mark Kestisher and P.J. Carlissimo on the call on ESPN Radio. The Knicks doing damage from distance to wrap up their first sweep of a seven-game series in 27 years. 144-114, the final in Game 4. New York hit 11 first-quarter threes, the most by a team in a quarter in a playoff game in the play-by-play era. McBride put up a team-high 25. All seven of his field goals were threes. Jalen Brunson had 22. Cat with a 17-point, 10-assist double-double. All five Knicks starters in double figures. New York going back-to-back in the Eastern Conference Final for the first time since 1999 and 2000. They will play the winner of Cavs and Pistons. The NBA draft lottery results are in. The Washington Wizards land the number one overall pick. Wizards win the lottery for the third time in franchise history, while the Jazz, Grizzlies, and Bulls round out the top four, with the Pacers falling to the fifth overall pick, meaning that their selection goes to the Clippers. In baseball, Bryce Turang walk-off solo homer for the Brewers. They complete the sweep of the Yankees.
12: Hey, it's Michelle Smallman, and coming up Monday as the NBA playoffs roll on, I'll tell you why what happens at the draft lottery will have the biggest impact on the offseason. 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
1: He is Harry Douglas. I'm Freddie Coleman. Welcome to the Freddie and Harry Wednesday Groove-a-thon, presented by Progressive Insurance on Sirius XM Channel 80, as well as tune in always to that smart speaker to play ESPN Radio. And don't forget about us on ESPN Plus. We all want to be appreciated, don't we? Just like the song by Tupac, you are appreciated when he said, dear mama. Everybody wants to be like, dear mama. You want to be appreciated. Well, there's a certain superstar. According to Hall of Fame basketball player Tracy McGrady, NBC Sports NBA analyst, that is not feeling the appreciation when it comes to his basketball team. That guy is Jaylen Brown of the Boston Celtics, and he said as much on the Cousins podcast.
2: His frustration lies deeply within the organization and other things that we don't really have the details to. There's just been a lot of stuff, you know, that I've been hearing just going on with the Boston organization, with JB. You know, so I think part of him is like, I showed you guys more of who I am as a basketball player, not only just what I did on the basketball court, but the leadership that I displayed within this team. And you've seen that, not having our best player in JT. You've seen the different side of me and what I'm able to bring to the game of basketball. So all that stuff, you know, I think just came into play with him and his frustration.
3: I would say this, first of all, Tracy McGrady is so well-respected in every single room that he walks in. And I'm pretty sure he's not going to go on a podcast with Vince Carter, who he's related to, and bring these things vocally out to the forefront if they were not true. Now, whether he got that from Jaylen Brown or someone that's a close source within the Celtics organization, I don't know, but he's not just saying it for any reason. Here's the reality of the Boston Celtics, right? Coming into this season, a lot of people definitely did not think that the Boston Celtics were going to be a two seed. And a lot of people tried to say, hey, this is a gap year. Mm-hmm. You know, maybe you can get a top 10 draft pick for the 2026 NBA draft and head into the next season with another bona fide player. No, Jaylen Brown, like Michael Jordan, took it personal. He said, no, I can hold a fort down. That's exactly what he did, Freddie, so much so that he played like an MVP candidate. And to it tailed off at the end of the season. Jason Tatum comes back. Things are altered a little bit, and rightfully so, because when you have another bona fide player who's the face of your franchise, mm-hmm. you're going to alter things here and there. That's just the natural way of doing business. But I think Jaylen Brown, his issue is that he wants to be treated like the main attraction. When the Boston Celtics is all, the face of the franchise is going to always be Jason Tatum.
1: Yeah, absolutely. Yeah.
3: So there lies the issue, right? So now you have two trains mm-hmm. on a track of collision, and there's no other track to pivot away from.
1: Mm-hmm.
3: Now mm-hmm. he has some decisions to make right this summer in July. He will be eligible for an extension, and it's not just his decision, and also the Boston Celtics. But I can't see them not asking Jaylen Brown to come be a part of something for the foreseeable future as well as right now.
1: Yeah.
3: I don't see them not offering him that contract. It's a matter of does he want to sign that contract and continue to be in the shadow of Jason Tatum?
1: Right.
3: Or does he want to go somewhere else and be traded and be the face of that franchise? That's the bottom line. All that other stuff that's in between all that. Listen, that's what it comes down to. Can you treat me like the main attraction?
1: Well, he's not going to be the roller coaster. He's going to be the spinning cups at Disneyland. He is not going to be Space Mountain. He's going to be when you walk in and you might get on that ride that all the little kids have to take because they're not tall enough, as long as you're with the Boston Celtics. Because the line is, every man has his price. What kind of price is Jaylen Brown willing to make if he wants to get what he wants, if he believes he's not getting that from the Boston Celtics? He's not getting that appreciation. If he's not getting that respect, that HD is spot on. He is never going to be the dude in Boston with Jason Tatum already cementing that place. And especially he cemented that title when he came back and played like that for the Celtics before the injuries overtook and they were not able to win Game 7 against the Philadelphia 76ers. Jaylen Brown was terrific in Game 7, but not terrific enough where that would lead anybody to say, okay, now you have co-ones with the Boston Celtics. Although when it comes to his frustration, if he feels that way, if he feels underappreciated, well, the Celtics president of basketball operations, Brad Stevens, he says, I haven't heard it.
4: I talked to Jalen Monday a little bit after he just real quickly and was nothing but positive. He has not expressed those frustrations to me. We've been here 10 years together, and I do think that, you know, obviously I love JB, and everybody around here loves JB. And, you know, I think just like any of our other guys, as we get to the end of the season, I'll be here, and my door is always open. And if anybody ever wants to come in and talk about it, and talk about, you know, their team, their place, whatever the case may be, I'm all ears. And that would be 1 through 16, not just Jalen, not just Jason, not just the guys that have been here. I think it's really important to be available. So I certainly am, and none of that has been expressed to me.
1: Just because Brad Stevens didn't hear from Jalen Brown, don't mean it ain't true.
3: Hey, he's not going to come get on that microphone and say, exactly. Say even if it was, exactly. Like, true, you know what I mean? Like, he's not going to come on and say, hey, man, me and Jalen Brown had a conversation, and he told me to hell with this organization. He hates it here. He wants to go somewhere else. Why would Brad Stevens do that? He's a way more smarter front office executive than that, y'all.
1: Yeah, no doubt. Oh, by the way, Harry Douglas, Freddie Coleman's the Wednesday Groove with Unknown as Freddie and Harry, presented by Progressive Insurance and ESPN Radio, the ESPN app, and don't forget about us on ESPN Plus. I'll ask this, you, HD, even though you're not inside the Celtics locker room, do you believe that he is underappreciated by the Boston Celtics?
3: That's a tricky question, right?
1: Exactly.
3: Because and the reason why it's tricky, because what I may feel like is him not being underappreciated, he may feel like it's underappreciating when it comes to his logic of thinking, mm-hmm. and the way he views it, right?
1: Yep.
3: So that's why it's tricky, because I don't think he's underappreciated, but I also don't know what's going on behind closed doors. I'm also not in every single one of those meetings, because we also got to remember on his Twitch stream, he said something like, you know, we switched something up in the playoffs, and I wish we would have done something differently, done what we have been doing.
1: Mm-hmm.
3: Like, that's also a little jab at Joe Mazzulla as a head coach.
1: No doubt.
3: And I know all those guys do have a really good relationship, but Jalen Brown is different. He's a down South Georgia boy, man. You know what I mean? Well, number one, we're smart as hell. We're very.

0: Oh, yeah, he can definitely carry an organization because he did that with Jason Tatum when we thought he was going to be out the entire season. And he comes back with less than 20 games to play in the regular season. He looked like that next to Jaylen Brown, and that's why many people believe, and I'll raise my hand, I know I'm not the only one, that they were the team to beat in the Eastern Conference. He showed the people that if you put a franchise on my broad shoulders, I'll be able to carry it. And I showed that I was able to do that by keeping this team from being out of the lottery to being a legitimate contender in the Eastern Conference. But sometimes you better be careful what you wish for, because you'll get it and it may not be what it's cracked up to be. Yeah, he's seen Jason Tatum. He is the face of the Boston Celtics. There's no co-one there. It's him and everybody else. And everybody knows that. But if you're Jaylen Brown, you're looking at it saying, man, oh man, I know that guy's terrific, but as terrific as he is, I help make him terrific, and vice versa.
1: Well, and also to his point, though, Freddie, like, we haven't seen Jason Tatum by himself carry the Boston Celtics to a two seed like we've seen Jaylen Brown. So that's also going through his mind, right? Jason Tatum, this entire time, he has had a partner in crime in me and others around.
0: Yeah.
1: But when Jason Tatum got hurt and all those other guys got shipped off via trade, and when you're trying to dump money, I allowed us to be the two seed. I carried this team on my back. Yes, Jason Tatum came back later, but for the bulk of the year, it was me and my doing and my play and me growing as a player that allowed us to have that two seed. So you can understand the frustration with Jaylen Brown and why that may bother him a little bit, too.
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5: We got the news today that it seems like college football coaches may be more in accord over those things. You're listening to Amber and Ian. We're presented to you by Progressive Insurance. At Ian Fitz ESPN is how you find Ian Fitzsimmons. At Amber W Sports is how you find me, Amber Wilson. So the American Football Coaches Association, Ian, they voted last week to recommend increasing the college football playoff bracket to a maximum number of teams, to do away with conference championship games, to end the season during the second week of January, to protect the Army Navy's game exclusive window time period. So there was a lot that they allowed their voices to be heard for on. And now we've heard from the executive director of the AFCA. So let's bring him in, the former Wyoming head coach, Craig Bohl, kind enough to join us. And thanks so much for joining us, Craig. You guys released a statement today. It's made a lot of buzz. Did you know that this was going to be as big as it's become?
6: Yeah, Amber, thanks for having us on. And one thing that we'd like to recognize, college football has never been more popular. Mm-hmm. But certainly with the seas of change that have come, as coaches, we've coalesced around some things that we think are so important. And we did release a statement. We knew it would stir up quite a bit of discussion, but there was a great deal of time and energy and conversation that we had from coaches from all the different conferences representing on our board here. And so we came up with those principles. And so, you know, a lot of it just has to do with what has gone on with the, you know, when we integrated the transfer portal window and we finally, as the AFCA, supported one window, which was passed, you know, as you looked at that, how that worked in the mix of the college football playoffs, what became really problematic is the length of the playoffs. And so the first statement that we said there, Amber, was that we propose that a line in the sand be that championship game be no later than the second Monday in January. And when we said that, we knew that that was going to be a challenge. But what is on the other side problematic was trying to align an academic calendar that supported student athletes with a closely in tune with the transfer portal window in January. So that was our starting point. To do that, we recognize there's a lot of changes that would need to be made. And you pointed out some of those things which we think are going to be helpful.
7: Coach, good to talk to you again, by the way. I think last time we talked was the last Poinsettia Bowl with Josh Allen as your quarterback. And it rained in San Diego, folks. I mean, so there you go. That was our last time the two of us were together. What is the most important for the coaches right now? Is it you know, going to 16 or 24 or getting the calendar right when it comes to the schedule?
6: It comes to getting the calendar right. And we've been charged with, you know, having our recommendation be known to a subgroup that's studying the calendar. I sit on that committee, and that's also going to run through the football oversight. So, you know, what we said was, let's just not keep on kicking the can down the road. What's our biggest problem right now? and it's the calendar. And so, you know, we made some adjustments. We're going to go ahead and have a unified starting date with what would has been week zero, which allows for two buys. But coaches are looking, saying, okay, we'd much rather trade a bye week to end the season earlier. And so what spurred on some discussion was, okay, as the season's playing out this next year to January 25th, that is way too long, and it's problematic for coaches trying to hold the season together. Let's look and offer some holistic suggestions. And so this is what spurred on some of the other things in a discussion about the relevancy of conference championship games. You know, as I said, reducing bye weeks from two to one. We applaud President Trump and the White House with their executive order of putting, you know, a time guardrail around the Army-Navy game, but also allowing that day to be used for some more inventory. And so then also coaches feel like we could go ahead and reduce the number of days that would be needed from seven to six as far as getting a team ready to go. So a lot there, a lot to unpack.
7: Coach Bull and Craig
6: Bull. Call me Craig. I'm no longer coach.
7: Hey, look, my God rest my dad. I still called him Judge, not even Dad, right? But yeah, at the time he died. So once a coach, always a coach. Once your honor, always your honor in my book. So you're always Coach Bull to me. Hey, Coach, so conference championship games. We've heard both sides from coaches. Kirby Smart cherishes the SEC title game. Mm-hmm. Greg Byrne, you know, athletic director of Alabama, says, you know what? They served a purpose, but it's time to go. What is a consensus, if there is one, when it comes to conference title games, when it comes to fixing the calendar in college football?
6: Well, you know, the overall consensus of coaches, and I love Kirby Smart. He's engaged, and he has strong opinions that are well-founded. I would say that a strong consensus of college coaches are in favor of, let's look at more access to the playoffs. And if that means more participation and that means elimination of the conference championship games, so be it. I like conference championship games as well, but coaches are clamoring to say they would like more access. And we believe we can actually shorten the season, pick up some inventory. Now, you're going to lose, you know, an SEC championship game, and we're not naive. The amount of revenue that generates is significant. But when you start to look at what could be, you know, maybe conference championship games, you know what, that kind of horse left the barn, and there's a different time to turn the page.
5: American Football Coaches Association Executive Director Craig Bull joining us here on Amber and Ian. How important is the rhythm of the season, the competitive rhythm to it? Because I know as a fan, Craig, it can lull once we get to a postseason. How do the coaches feel about preserving the rhythm, so to speak?
6: Well, you know, and that came right out of her statement, Amber, and that is also problematic. You know, we talked to several coaches who, you know, have been on the what would be perceived as a benefit of a long or a bye. And what really proved problematic is your football team, you know, starts to lose rhythm, like you just said. A long time ago when I was coaching at Nebraska, there were just two teams and you were on equal footing. Well, now you're playing a team. Okay, a bye is nice, but that length of time, I think, Texas Tech might have went like 25 days before they played a game. And it is difficult to stay engaged, to really put a competitive team out there. And I think the numbers are bearing that out. You can probably do some research. I'm not going to throw them out, but I think you'd find an overall competitive disadvantage right now of having that long bye, and also for our fans to stay in rhythm following their favorite teams.
7: And another thing, I've talked to Dan Lanning about this, Kalen DeBoer. I can go on down the list, Lincoln Riley. The title game should be played closer to January 1 than February 1, like it used to be. And I don't know how you guys do that. I know that's what you're discussing right now, and we're discussing with you right now. But that seems very difficult when you go to expanding the playoff to 16 or 24 teams. When you talk to the coaches and you're in your meetings, what is the overwhelming opinion? Is it 16 or 24 when it comes to the future of college football, Coach?
6: Well, you know, and I'm going to be real guarded about this because our statement just says for us to look at maximizing the number of participants. You hear a lot of voices out there saying 24. There are some coaches who are saying 16. The AFCA has not made a stand on this, okay? I can tell you if you took just an informal poll of those voices that you're hearing would probably be more line of 24. But once again, that's not the AFCA stance. However, we feel like we need to increase the playoff number.
5: Why has the AFCA not taken an official stance on this particular subject, but you have on others?
6: On the number of teams, we've taken a stand that we feel like that there needs to be an expansion. Okay, what our thoughts are there? There's other issues right now that conference commissioners are probably more aligned with as far as how the TV contracts and worked and that sort. And so what we said was we want the season to end. We want football to be a one semester sport. We're drawing a line in the sand. We've given other options here to accelerate that. And then we've listened to coaches say that our conference championships really so meaningful anymore. We want more access. How does 16 compare to 24? The AFCA stayed out of that. And my stance has always been, is if we have a unanimous voice, then we will make a stand. These statements here, what we just said, are almost ironclad unanimous.
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15: I'm John Ryder, NBA playoffs. 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
16: 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Brunson with a great hesitation move, drives in, and puts in the layup on the reverse as he hits the deck. The inbound stolen by the Knicks. Over to Brunson in the corner. Bang! 5 points from Jalen Brunson, in about 3 seconds off the turnover, and they're going wild here in Philadelphia. The Knicks fans on their feet.
15: Mark Kestersher with a call on ESPN Radio. New York, an NBA record, 11 made threes in the first quarter, knocked down 25 for the game. They hammer the 76ers 144-114. And Knicks moving on to the East Finals for the second straight season. NBA draft lottery was announced earlier. The Wizards get the top pick. Jazz at 2, followed by the Grizzlies and the Bulls. We've got a doubleheader of Stanley Cup playoff hockey for you on ESPN TV. They're about to drop the puck for Game 3 in Montreal. That second-round series between the Canadiens and Sabres, with the series tied at 1. Followed by round two in the West, Ducks and Golden Knights, game four in Anaheim. Vegas has a 2-1 series lead. Two games in progress in baseball right now. They're in the 10th in San Diego. The Padres and Cardinals knotted at 2. Jordan Walker, two-run homer, is 11th for St. Louis. And the Pirates and Giants are tied at 4 in the 9th in San Francisco. The Brewers complete a three-game sweep of the Yankees, 4-3 the final in Milwaukee. Bryce Tarang, a walk-off home run with two outs. The Rangers blank the Cubs 3-0.
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1: I've got Whoopi Goldberg here on the Rich Eisen Show, and our radio audience just rejoined our broadcast. I'm so psyched to have you here. You just mentioned tennis. I imagine if you had Venus Serena on your show.
2: Yeah.
1: Because I remember when I first started doing SportsCenter in the 90s and the early aughts with Stuart Scott, who I know you crossed paths with quite a bit back in the day. Which may be the last time I saw you.
2: Might be.
1: That I remember Serena, when she started, it was like, well, here comes the sister.
2: Yeah.
1: Can she be any as good as Venus? And it's like, yeah.
2: You know, I think people had a very interesting feeling about them because they couldn't believe what they were seeing with the two of them.
1: Mm-hmm.
2: They couldn't believe two sisters could be playing the way that they did. But, you know, you think about all the, for me, the black women who played tennis, the ones we never heard about, and the ones we did hear about that we don't talk about now, like Althea Gibson.
1: Mm-hmm.
2: You know, that we don't talk about her. She was extraordinary. I mean, when you think about the women who were out there doing these things, it, you know, they were, at the time for us, they were one-offs. Now, we know where the women are. We know what they're playing. But when I was a kid, they were really one-offs, you know, and to see women playing tennis, I know it seems dopey, but Billie Jean was all I knew.
1: Yeah.
2: You know, really, I mean, you saw the people that she played, but you remembered Billie Jean.
1: Well, I mean, she created basically women's tennis the way we currently know today.
2: Yeah.
1: And is such a major a titan when it comes to sports. So let's talk about the All Women's Sport Network that you co-founded.
2: Yeah.
1: Why did you feel the need to get something started like
2: that? Because I talked about this with whoever was in charge many years ago.
1: Uh-huh.
2: At ESPN and said, why? I would like to see this happen. I have some ideas. And they were like, okay.
1: Yeah.
2: Yeah, good. Okay, well, thank you. And they would say, people would say things to me at all the networks. They would say things like, oh, well, you know, nobody wants to see women's sports. But I did. Mm-hmm. And I knew if I wanted to see it, maybe other people did too. And then I started traveling in the world and I wanted to see what other people were doing. And so our network is the All Women's Sports Network, and it covers women's sports throughout the world, whatever sport they're playing. And, you know, we've got the wrestlers, we've got the tennis players, we've got the hockey players, we've got the roller derby queens, we've got as many sports as you can name, and some that you've never heard of.
1: Mm-hmm.
2: Because for lots of women around the world, this is their way that they can be in a group of women doing stuff and not get any hassle. These are ways of women coming forward and putting themselves forward to do different stuff. And because I always knew, you know, in the old days, you know, you used to be able to, you had to own an NBA team in order to be part of a WNBA team.
1: Mm-hmm.
2: I never owned an NBA team. I knew people that owned, but they weren't looking for me to come in and be part of it.
1: Right.
2: Now, you know, you see what's happening with the WNBA, and I'm so proud of them because they didn't stop. They didn't stop fighting, and I know it sounds like we, as women, are kvetching a lot about what we're not getting, but when you see these women play,
1: mm-hmm.
2: they are worth their weight in gold. They are doing the work that their male counterparts are doing, and they're doing that in all of the sports. There's not a sport that's being played that isn't being played equally well by women, except people aren't used to seeing women do. They're not used to seeing women play football. I love the female football league. I love it.
1: Mm-hmm.
2: I wish I could play. I wish I could run.
1: Nice.
2: You know, but I can't.
1: Right.
2: You know, but there are so many things that I wanted to see it. And suddenly, about a year and a half ago, someone said, "Oh, I'll help you do that." And I said, really? Mm-hmm. It's only been 18 years I've been trying to get this done. He said, no, we'll do it. So we got with a group called the Jungle Network, and they've put us on around the world. You can find us in lots of different places. I think we probably sent you all the information to put out there. Mm-hmm. But it's kind of groovy.
1: Yeah, they delivers live coverage, original programming from some of the world's most prestigious sports organizations, FIBA, WNBL, UEFA, Athletes Unlimited, the global TV network that you're talking about right now. And then you just mentioned the WNBA, which is having the draft tonight.
2: Yeah.
1: I mean, that everything you just talked about how they need better pay, need better a better arrangement. That's what they were talking about, their collective bargaining agreement.
2: Yeah.
1: You know, like they went to the mat.
2: And a little more respect,
1: right.
2: You know, because it's not like they're sucking lollipops out there. These girls are kicking butt.
1: Yeah.
2: They are not fooling around. You know, they play like I remember people playing.
1: Yes.
2: You know, they play hard, and they don't, you know, they don't need to be like.
1: Oh, no, you can't tell Sophie Cunningham that if she's making sure you don't touch Caitlin Clark, for instance, you know.
2: And, there you go.
1: And they're still teammates and. And, you know, the social media aspect of it, the burgeoning dollars that are coming in, they are, you know, women's sports, certainly WNBA, softball. We were just, we had softball highlights on SportsCenter last night, Texas and Oklahoma. Volleyball is becoming much more significant. I mean, I could go down the list here of what women's sports.
2: We cover it.
1: Well, I know.
2: We cover it all.
1: And I was telling you about the show Women's Sports Now.
2: Right.
1: This show, along with Hello Sunshine and Firefly and Apex. And there's so many different other people coming together for an hour-long show that we've got going on ESPN Plus and ESPN.
2: ESPN, I'm saying to you, we should all be doing this together.
1: Okay.
2: Because our point is, you know, women are doing amazing things in sports, and we should all be covering everything. And to be in bed with the preeminent sports network and take y'all, I mean, y'all are worldwide, but to take y'all through the world as we go through would be wonderful. I know that's the wrong thing. I'm not supposed to be saying stuff like that. Well, because you're not supposed to say, hey, listen, let's get in this bed together. Let's make this bed bigger. I think I'm not supposed to say things like that. But if I don't, no one will know that I want to be in bed with them. I don't know if that sounds as right as I mean it.
1: The business bed. Yes.
2: That's what I'm talking about. I'm talking about the business bed.
1: Yes, and the large California king size.
2: That's right.
1: It's the Jagunda bed. The world's wide enough.
2: That's right.
1: You know,
2: that's
1: right. They would say in Hamilton, you know, the world is wide enough for
2: this sort of thing.
1: And you could see, again, tonight it's the 30th WNBA draft tonight.
2: Man, it's exciting. I mean, I get choked up, you know, because they're going to be where they need to be, and I lived long enough to see this happening.
1: You never had a jump shot ever?
2: Yeah, look, no, never had a jump shot. I was a great runner. You know what I was? I was a really good runner.
1: Okay,
2: because I could go straight. If I was going in a straight line, I was great. If I need to carry something with me and throw it, not so much. Not so much, but I could run my little tail off.
1: Okay, very good. If you don't mind, let's take a break. I'd love to come back and talk to you about your acting.
2: Oh.
1: And your movie career. And
2: TV career. Sure.
1: Yeah, of course.
2: I'll talk to you about anything, anytime.
1: I appreciate that. All right, we're here on the Rich Eisen Show with Whoopi Goldberg live.
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2: So Patrick Swayze and young Mr. Abrams got on the plane and came down, and we hung out, and it was a match made in heaven, because he was extraordinary. As you think he might be, he was even better. And we created this movie that, you know, lives on
1: today.
2: Yeah,
1: it stands the test of time.
2: Yeah, it does.
1: It's like an unbreakable movie.
2: It's
1: perfect in almost every way.
2: Yeah.
1: And your character in it, you're awesome. But you probably heard that before. You're perfect for that role. When did you know that it was as special as we now know it to be?
2: We didn't really know until we saw it. Because, you know, you make the movie and you think you're being fabulous and brilliant.
1: Right.
2: And then it comes out and you go, oh, is that what we were doing? It's the editor who helps shape with the director what they want to see. And we hadn't seen it. We had only seen what we had done. And suddenly we got to see the whole movie, and it was just like, do you remember making this movie? It's like, no, but this is good.
1: It's amazing.
2: You know, yeah.
1: Sure. What's your favorite scene from it that you're proud of from Ghost?
2: I think, I'll tell you, my favorite scene is when he's leaving and he says, it's the love. You know, it always gets me, because that's what you remember. That's what you take with you, is the love. And whenever I see it, it just starts the tears rolling, because that's what I like to think. I think about that. I think about the love of my mom and the love of my big brother, and that's what I hope that's what they have with them, is all my love for them.
1: So it's not the comedy parts, or your comedic, I guess, your role, the laughs that you brought to an otherwise real serious subject matter?
2: Well, I think like life, it rolls the way it's supposed to.
1: Yeah.
2: You know, some of it is funny and some of it is sad. I mean, she's a fake, but is she? You know, and suddenly you are able to do things you didn't know you could do. My favorite thing is probably the one that people always talk about, which is the nun who is trying to get me to let go of of that check.
1: Yeah, right.
2: You know, and as you know, if somebody hands you a $1 million check, it is hard to let it go. It's hard to let it go. So, you know, I had a little tussle, but it was a wonderful movie to make, mm-hmm. you know, and a cast that was superb, and a superb director, and a superb writer, and it was just, it all came together.
1: Whoopi Goldberg here on the Rich Eisen Show. You mentioned earlier that you didn't own an NBA team, but you coached one.
2: Yes, I did. Love that
1: coach
2: movie.
1: Of the New York Knickerbockers,
2: yeah.
1: Eddie.
2: Yeah.
1: What's your favorite memory from shooting that film?
2: Just getting to hang around with so many of the players. I mean,
1: look at that.
2: I mean, look at that. I mean, that is just look at Rick Fox.
1: Yeah, look at him right there.
2: And,
1: Mark Jackson.
2: Yep. Oh my God.
1: Sure.
2: Yeah.
1: Yeah.
2: And where's
1: John Sally?
2: Yeah.
1: In the back there.
2: There he is.
1: Yeah.
2: And Tiny, where's Tiny?
1: Where's
2: and Nate Archibald in there?
1: Nate Tiny's somewhere in there. I don't know, but
2: he's so small we can't find him.
1: Yes, it's
2: he's standing there, but we missed him.
1: Yeah.
2: But you know, getting to hang out with all of these guys was heaven.
1: Does that include Rodman as well?
2: Yeah, I like Dennis. You know, because Dennis is very much like I was.
1: Yeah.
2: He was his own self. He was who he was, and he made no apologies for it. And everybody didn't get it, and that was okay.
1: Right.
2: You know, he got it, and he did the things he wanted to do the way he wanted to do them, and he played hard. You know, he played hard, and he was present. You know, and that's all you can ask of anybody.
1: Did you shoot during Nick games at any point in time, or
2: I think we shot.
1: Recreated.
2: Yeah, I think we recreated. But I tell you, it is still one of my favorite movies. You know, we've been spending all this time trying to get Sister Act remade. Maybe we should have been spending time trying to get Eddie remade. But they don't need me now, you know, because they're on their way.
1: Yeah, that's right.
2: Yeah. It's good.
1: Pretty cool being in Madison Square Garden, right?
2: Well,
1: that you're the coach of the Knicks.
2: Yeah.
1: They might have hired you this past year. They needed a coach.
2: Well, you know, I did kind of hint at it, but nobody brought it.
1: Nobody bit on it. How did you get your start? How did that start for you?
2: I always wanted to be lots of different things as a little kid.
1: Uh-huh.
2: Like, I wanted to go to the moon. I wanted to
1: be on Artemis 2 before there was Artemis 1.
2: Yeah,
1: you know,
2: uh-huh. I wanted to do all this. I wanted to be a tightrope walker. I wanted to be a circus clown. And the more film I watched, the more I realized, oh, I can do all of those things if I can do that.
1: Right.
2: Or if I can be on a stage, I can do that. And so I started on stage as a little kid because I just, you know, it seemed like a good thing at the time. And now, really, this is the thing I really love. I mean, I don't mind doing the talking stuff.
1: Sure,
2: you know,
1: of course, yeah.
2: But I'm a really good actor, and I like it. And I'm proud to say that I have a very groovy career. It's the career I think I wanted.
1: Mm-hmm.
2: You know, it didn't always go the way I wanted it to go, but...
1: Right.
2: That's life.
1: But the role that you have in The View and the show it is, I mean, that you'd have to break from it for a bit in order to get back into a movie.
2: Oh, yeah,
1: right?
2: And I do.
1: Well, how much acting are you doing?
2: Well, I was gone for almost a month because I got to go to Italy to be part of an Italian soap opera.
1: What?
2: Yeah, it was really cool. It was really cool. My Italian is questionable,
1: okay.
2: But as is my English. So it's still,
1: right.
2: You know, it's still,
1: right.
2: I, I like doing things that I've never done before.
8: Right.
2: I like doing things that interest me. And I'm still waiting for a horror movie because I'm desperate to do one.
1: That's the one you want that's missing?
2: That's the one that's missing.
1: Why?
2: I don't know. I think people think I was too nice to be in a horror movie, that you would never suspect me as the monster. And that's why I'm the perfect monster, because I want to be in the movie.
1: You want to be the person who's the horror.
2: Yes, I want to be the horror in the horror movie.
1: Is that right?
2: Yes.
1: Okay, maybe we can make this sort of thing.
2: Because I love scary movies. I'm not a slasher fan. I'm not a fan of things that we can actually see happen. I like things that are under the bed, and the bed is breathing, and you don't know why. And you're not in the bed with anyone.
1: You like the jump scare?
2: Yes, I do.
1: Wow.
2: Yes, I do.
1: I would never have guessed that.
2: But I also want to be a race car driver because I love fast.
1: Okay.
2: I love fast.
1: You might be able to mix the two.
2: Wouldn't that be nice?
1: Well, I once rode in the back of a very fast car with Mario Andretti driving it, and I was horrified.
2: Really?
1: I was screaming. I was jump scared. That was wild. And I'm like, this is Mario Andretti. He clearly knows what the hell he's doing.
2: Well, when you're in the when you're in the bed with the best.
1: Yes.
2: You're in the bed with the best.
1: That's what
2: you know. And you are screaming.
1: I was out of my mind. I tried to keep my inner monologue from coming out because there was a camera on me. I wanted to look like I was staying.
2: You didn't want to cuss anybody out.
1: Oh, I was screaming.
2: Well, can I ask you a quick question?
1: Sure, please.
2: What sport would you have played had you been able to go off and do that?
1: Baseball.
2: Really?
1: Oh, yeah. When I, see Major League Baseball players, they're able to be in their 30s or, for whatever reason, baseball is also the only sport where the coaches and the manager dress like the players. Could you imagine if an NFL coach dressed in a full pad and helmet?
2: Oh, if only.
1: It'd be weird, but that they get to put on a uniform every day like they're 8.
2: Yeah.
1: Like they could just put a ball in a tee like they're 5 again.
2: Right.
1: And plus their money's guaranteed and they get pizzade.
2: Yeah.
1: I would have played baseball. Plus I had a Jewish mother, so she would never let me play football. She would never let me, do the tackle thing. I would have done
2: What team?
1: Yankees.
2: Ah, yes.
1: Oh, yeah.
2: And here's my other dopey question. Are baseball players getting taller?
1: Oh, yeah. Everybody is.
2: Everybody's. Okay, so it's not just
1: everybody is.
2: Okay.
1: I mean, everybody is. The NFL scouting combine every year when all the NFL prospects come in.
2: Right.
1: Bigger, stronger, faster every year.
2: Really?
1: I don't know what's in the Wheaties. I have no idea. But yeah, but it's also women's sports too.
2: Yes.
1: And you're going to see Lauren Betts there tonight, 6'7". Yeah. Cameron Brink a couple years ago. I saw a picture of her standing next to LeBron.
2: Yeah.
1: I think she's a little taller than LeBron.
2: Wouldn't surprise me. See, I've always been used to very tall women.
1: Right.
2: I've always known. And, the joke used to be, oh, she should be a basketball player. Well, now she is.
1: That's right. and better than you too.
2: Yeah. And kicking your behind.
1: More than likely, for sure.
2: Yeah.
1: So this has been an absolute delight.
2: Thank you
1: for coming here.
2: Thanks for having me.
1: Of course. So let's just make sure everyone understands the All Women's Sport Network, world's fastest growing and largest global TV network dedicated exclusively to women's sports, available over 1 billion devices with a B, over 65 countries, and it's redefining how you can experience women's sports, co-founded by you and Jungo TV.
2: Yes.
1: Okay, great. And then, of course, there's The View just down the hall.
2: Yeah.
1: If you ever want somebody like me to come on and mix it up, I'll always want you to come on, but who knows when you're here? I can let you know.
2: All right.
1: I can provide my view.
2: Okay.
1: I don't know if that, that's
2: well,
1: acceptable.
2: You know what? Well, we talk to sports folks.
1: Yes. Okay.
2: I would appreciate talking to you.
1: I'll bring the noise.
2: About sports.
1: I'll do all of that sort of stuff. And that's in its 6th consecutive season as America's most watched daytime talk show.
2: Really? Oh, okay.
1: You didn't know that?
2: I don't ask questions. I just cast a check.
1: By the way, you also have a Golden Globe, so it's an E-triple-G
2: Got.
1: Yeah, you're like an E.
2: Like a burp.
1: That's
2: an E burp.
1: You got it. That's right. Pretty cool. Thank you for being here.
2: Thanks for having me.
1: You got it. And I'll do this anytime. You'd be up for it anytime I'm in New York.
2: Okay, cool.
1: That's Whoopi Goldberg right here on The Rich Eisen Show.
0: The traditions. The rivalries.
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20: I'm John Ryder. The Knicks are advancing to the East Final for the second straight season after completing a four-game sweep of the East Semis in Philly earlier on, clobbering the 76ers 144-114, New York's seventh straight playoff win this season. New York's six players scoring in double digits, including Jalen Brunson with 22. NBA draft lottery was announced, and the winner of the top pick was the Washington Wizards. It will be followed by the Jazz at 2, then the Grizzlies and the Bulls to round out the top 4. To the NHL in the Stanley Cup playoffs second round, and the Sabres get a goal from Tage Thompson less than a minute into the game. Buffalo leads at Montreal 1-0 with 10 minutes to go in the first period. You can watch it on ESPN. That series is tied at 1. It's to be followed by the Golden Knights and Ducks in Anaheim for game 4 on ESPN. Baseball, we had a walk-off in Milwaukee.
21: Opening pitch to Terang. Fly ball, center field. It's hit well. Grisham back. It is gone! Another Mother's Day miracle for the Brewers. Straight away, center field. Number 6 for Bryce Terang. And it's a walk-off for the crew of the Knights.
20: And that That walk-off from Turang was with two outs, and the Brewers completed a three-game sweep of the Yankees 4-3. The final, Aaron Judge did it, his 16th home run in the loss. He's tied for the major league lead with Kyle Schwarber, who hit a pair of home runs as the Phillies blanked the Rockies 6-0. Angels over the Blue Jays 6-1.
1: Hey, this is Rich Eisen. Coming up on Monday, we review the NBA playoff weekend with diehard Timberwolves fan and my old SportsCenter buddy, Craig Kilborn, in studio on Monday's edition of The Rich Eisen Show on Disney+, the ESPN app, and ESPN Radio.

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1: Mother's Milk, the man who plays him, Laz Alonso, is here on the Rich Eisen Show. We just saw a clip to our radio audience that just rejoined us. The series finale is just around the corner, May 20th. The Boys, which has been on for five seasons. You can catch seasons 1 through 4 on Prime Video right here on the Rich Eisen Show. I mean, there's so many different ways to go with you with your character here, since you're the ones that are trying to finally vanquish the Supes, right? Mm-hmm. You're finally trying to rid the Earth of what the rest of Earth looks as heroic. Yeah,
2: you had a Soup here last week, by the way. I already know.
1: I know we did.
2: I can still smell them.
1: I should.
2: Smells like fish in here.
1: Well, that we asked Chase, like, how many times did he have to tell his loved ones, don't watch this week? Have you ever had those?
2: You know, I'm going to tell you, Chase has been one of my favorite, his character.
1: Yes, the
2: has
1: Deep.
2: Has been one of my favorite to watch, the Deep,
1: mm-hmm.
2: On the show. He's had a lot of scenes by himself,
1: mm-hmm.
2: and it's just been so fun to see what he's done with them.
1: Right.
2: With me, I've had a lot of scenes with characters that are extremely large in certain parts of their body. My mom has seen those scenes. She was not terribly impressed.
1: Yes.
2: With my work.
1: Mm-hmm.
2: But yeah, man, I mean, it's one of those shows that you never think when you're going after a role or
1: yes.
2: or in this business, hoping to one day get a job, that you're going to be able to do such crazy stuff. And I'm proud to say, you know, it's a check off my list to say I've been able to do that.
1: Yeah, I'm fortunate doing what I do for a living. And you know, my mom being a longtime Jewish mother from Brooklyn, she loves doting on some of the things I do. I've never once had to call her up and say, "Mom, I'm going to battle it out with Love Sausage tonight." So, you know, beware.
2: So my mom's an old Cuban lady, so you can imagine. You know, for her, it's Cuban sausage, salchicha. You know, she calls me mama leche in Spanish. That's mother's milk.
1: Yeah, okay.
2: So, I mean, the jokes are never ending. But yeah, man, I mean, listen, you got to be able to laugh at yourself.
1: Sure.
2: And for us, that's the one part of the storyline
1: mm-hmm.
2: that takes the air out of it.
1: Yeah, yeah.
2: To lighten up the subject matter. Otherwise, this guy would just be tortured 24/7.
1: Now, I hear you on that front, but you've been in Avatar.
2: Yes, okay? For sure.
1: So you're used to performing in a way where you have to imagine what's happening.
2: The OG Avatar.
1: Right.
2: Avatar the, 1.
1: Avatar Sute. 1. Correct. Exactly. So what's more difficult, to perform in Avatar or figure out what it's like to act in a fight scene with an individual nicknamed Love Sausage?
2: Let's see. So I was fighting against the human race in Avatar.
1: Yes, sir.
2: And I have progressed in my career to fight against a large member of the human race mm-hmm. in The Boys.
1: Mm.
2: I'll say they're both equally challenging.
1: Yes, sir.
2: I'm going to hold off on saying how satisfying I was. It was at the end of each fight.
1: I'll bet so.
2: But they were both very memorable, right?
1: Or memorable.
2: Unforgettable.
1: Okay.
3: Memorable.
1: That's what I just said. Did you pick up on that one?
2: I saw that. The quotations, the air quotes.
1: The air quotes right there. But this show is, it really is, as I mentioned, you know, last week, not to repeat it, but again, you're here. That there's no show that makes me laugh out loud and also scream and curse out loud because it's so shocking, gory. It's also funny. It's also scary. It's also frightening. It's also something that speaks of our times. And what can you tell people about how it ends that you're able to sort of drop a breadcrumb at all? Because we just had on our show the lead baseball reporter for ESPN, the insider, Jeff Passan, when he was sitting there for the show open for hour two, and he saw that you're joining, and he's a big fan of yours and a big fan of your, he's basically, before we even talk baseball, he goes, he's afraid that your character is going to eat it.
2: Yeah.
1: And so you must hear that a lot.
2: You know, there's a ton of also fan theories based on the clip that you just showed.
1: Yes.
2: On what I meant by that. At the end of that, at that monologue, when I say what we both know I need to do.
1: Right.
2: It's great to be able to see and hear all these different fan theories of what's happening. But I'd say the one thing that my character, I think, wants to communicate to the audience is that it's a superhero show, but you don't need to have superpowers to be powerful. You can be powerful just by using your voice, just by standing your ground and speaking truth to power. That's where our power lies. And never forget that and never give that up. Mm. So, whether something happens, who knows? We'll see. We got three episodes to see what happens to him or with him. But the one thing that he's always going to be is powerful and representing the people who on the surface may appear not to be powerful. But when you're together and when you unite, you're unstoppable.
1: I could see this affects you emotionally just even talking about it.
2: It does.
1: You take this allegory very seriously.
2: Listen, I grew up in D.C. in the 80s and 90s. Didn't grow up with any, a lot of money or anything like that.
1: Yes.
2: And for me, this show represents a lot of what I stood for and what I learned growing up. And that's that you can achieve whatever you put your mind to. You just can't give up. You're going to get knocked down. But as long as you don't get knocked out, get up. Keep fighting.
1: So who was your superhero as a kid? Doug Williams?
2: Doug Williams was definitely my superhero as a kid.
1: Who else?
2: Commanders fan, John Riggins.
1: Riggins.
2: Number 44, the Diesel.
1: Yeah.
2: Used to run all over Dallas Cowboys into the ground. We would destroy them.
1: Why would you choose that team in particular, lad?
2: You know, I feel a little heat behind me on set. And I just had to cool the situation off a little bit,
1: sure.
2: You know?
1: Understood. Well, it seems like you're actually lighting it.
2: A little bit.
1: Okay.
2: A little bit. But you know what? But it's fun, man. I mean, I still give props to Jerry Jones and that organization, the way they manipulated the draft and moved up and then got picks and let go up. I mean, the guy plays the draft like he's playing John Madden. But I'm happy that we also have some adults in the room now with Adam Peters.
1: Yes.
2: Dan Quinn, who was here recently.
1: Yeah,
2: here. Great interview with you and Dan.
1: Thanks.
2: And I feel like we're in good hands as well as an organization.
1: Well, I mean, Jaden Daniels is, he's got superpowers himself, it seems.
2: He does,
1: and
2: he does.
1: Like his, if he was a soup, obviously mother's milk would want him untouched. But I think his superpower is his even keelness.
2: For sure.
1: That you can't tell whether he's up or he's down. And for somebody at such a young age and at the beginning of his career, it's that is as much of his unicorn status as his physical play.
2: Absolutely. He's always smiling.
1: Right.
2: You know, and that shows a tremendous amount of poise in him, even at this young stage of his game.

0: biased as well. Mike Sanders still in the back end of that defense. He's a champion.
1: Fantastic.
0: He's a leader.
1: Yep.
0: And obviously, you know, they had Bobby Wagner last year, Von Miller as well. That's going to be some leadership if they don't come back. That's going to need to be somehow fulfilled. But I just protect Jaden Daniels at all costs.
1: Absolutely. Protect Jaden Daniels. And listen, what we may lack in experience,
0: yes,
1: will make up for it in athleticism and speed.
0: Right.
1: And I think with Dan Quinn, who we know is going to be a lot more involved this season,
0: right,
1: with two new coordinators, he's going to have to be more involved. You know, I love the way Andy Reid coaches, because he's always, he never lets his hand completely off the wheel.
0: Right.
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0: Radio audiences just returned. Corey B is sitting here in our studio right now. Over 23 million cross-platform followers at I Am Corey B on Instagram, The Corey B on TikTok and Facebook as well here on the program. You said your son, how old is your son?
1: My son's nine.
0: Nine?
1: Yeah.
0: And he is growing up in New York City?
1: Grew up in New York City, correct.
0: Oh, okay. And he has willingly, of free will.
1: Yeah. Yeah.
0: Chosen to follow the New York Mets.
1: Yeah.
0: Over your Yankees.
1: Over the Yankees. Over the household Yankees. We are a Yankees house.
0: Okay.
1: And this man wants me to travel to Queens.
0: Yes.
1: To go see Mets games at Citi Field. Nice field.
0: Okay. Why is he like the Mets?
1: Because he's just met. My fiance drank some water when she was pregnant. And I think there was like some amoeba.
0: Something was in there?
1: Yeah, like the brain eating amoeba, but like only half of one.
0: Yeah.
1: And it kind of got in there. And
0: yeah.
1: Sort
0: of like a Bartolo Colon chromosome.
1: Correct. Bartolo Colon. Yes.
0: A Bartolo chromosome.
1: Bartolo Colonosome.
0: BNA. Sure. And so, okay.
1: Yeah, but I've seen.
0: My only question for you is a follow up. Mm-hmm. We've just met.
1: Yeah.
0: Can I help?
1: Yeah, I would love for you to help.
2: He's
1: got like some sort of like Soto disease where he just loves Juan Soto.
2: Yeah, I get that.
1: Yeah, I wish he's just like, he doesn't even like Soto pop. You know what I mean?
0: Nice. He was a Yankee before a Met.
1: Yeah, that's what I don't understand. The whole trade. Like he didn't like him when he played for the Yankees.
0: Right.
1: So why like him now?
0: I feel like, is he in school right now?
1: Yeah. He's not learning much, apparently.
0: Because I feel like we should call him. You know,
1: we should call my son.
0: Yeah.
1: What's wrong with you?
0: No, I'd be more gentle.
1: Yeah. What's wrong with you?
0: But that would be the underlying question.
1: Yeah.
0: Would be what is wrong.
1: But I think
0: you?
1: It's just because dad likes it. He doesn't want to like it. We went to a Knicks game one time. They were playing the Raptors and he was like, I want the dinosaur team to win.
0: Well,
1: I was like, that's Toronto. He goes, yeah, I know.
2: I like your son.
0: Okay. What do you mean?
1: What is wrong with you?
3: Mets fan.
0: He's a Mets fan.
1: Oh, okay. Yeah, broken. We get it. All right.
2: Your son gets it.
1: Yeah, how's that record going for you right now?
2: Hey, listen, there's 127 games.
1: Yeah, okay.
2: You got a lot of time to turn the ship around.
1: They really like to wait a long time to turn the ship around, don't they?
2: Yeah. Listen, don't you worry about us.
0: Yeah.
2: We'll be fine.
0: Yeah. 1986 to now. There's a ship that's been
2: turned. Give everyone else a chance.
1: That ship, like Tom Hanks, needs a new captain, okay?
0: Yeah. Ladies and gentlemen, Corey B.
1: Thank you.
0: Here on the show. All right, so we're here. We have something we like to call RES, Rich Eisen Show Consulting.
1: Okay, yeah.
0: So we can add this to our list of to-do items.
1: Please.
0: What's your son's name?
1: His name is Lexington.
0: Lexington.
2: What up, Lex?
0: Is that it named after the avenue?
1: It's named after nothing but the fact that if you got a job application in your hand and you got Frank and you got Lexington, you're going to say Lexington is probably the guy. That's the only, I've never met unhomed Lexington.
0: We must hire this Lexington.
1: Yes.
0: Who the hell is Frank?
1: Yeah.
0: Frank's got no shot around here.
1: Frank's got qualifications, yeah, but Lexington's got the name.
0: Damn straight. Right. He's got syllables.
1: Yeah.
0: Okay, so Lexington, we're here for you
1: as
0: a service to call him up and basically say, I can attest to this. There are more championship possibilities. There are more World Series appearances. There are more. There's more happiness.
1: Yeah.
0: There's more happiness. One is a path of disappointment and self-loathing.
1: Yeah.
0: And another is a much happier life.
1: I will say this, though. My son is convinced that he will one day play for the Dodgers. And he has told everyone this.
0: Okay.
1: And he thinks he is the second coming of Shohei Ohtani. And I have to keep reminding him, you're not even Asian.
0: As if that's the first requirement.
1: Yeah, that's the first requirement to be Shohei Ohtani.
0: Sure.
1: You're never going to be 6'4", and you won't be Asian. It's not going to be. We can go to Japan as many times as you want. It's not going to
0: hurt. It's not going to help. Does he know about deferring salaries? That's the only way you can be a Dodger.
1: He has no idea. I don't even know about that. And so, but I.
0: Okay.
1: Sorry.
2: Did you play to defer his allowance?
0: Many of their star players are currently deferring much of their salary so they don't get paid so much that there's a luxury tax that hits the Dodgers.
1: So then they get paid down the road.
0: As if they don't have the money for it.
1: Gotcha.
0: Did you play baseball?
1: I did. I played baseball growing up. I was somewhat of an all-star.
0: Was there a somewhat of an all-star team?
1: Yeah,
0: I didn't know that there was such a thing.
1: In high school, they had all-county, and I was somewhat of all-county. And it was... It was great, but I did play baseball. Yes. It was like that was like my childhood. Up until I was 18,
0: right.
1: I played ball, and I played in Japan. I played on a travel ball team who was number one in the nation every year.
0: So yeah, you were really locked in.
1: Yeah, I was locked in.
0: So your parents were driving you all over the
1: state? Every weekend was somewhere new. Every weekend was a different state or a different city in
0: That's
1: Florida.
0: That's serious business.
1: Yeah.
0: So who did you want to be? Who did you think you were going
1: to
0: be?
1: I wanted to be Derek Jeter. That's where I went. I wore Nomar Garciaparra, and I know that was conflicting interest, but I wanted to be a great shortstop.
0: Yeah. I mean, it was Nomar, A-Rod, and Jeter were your choices for somebody, I'm sure, in your generation.
1: I didn't hit puberty, though, until I was 26. So every coach looked at me, and they're like, not even 120 pounds soaking wet. Are you going to make this college baseball?
0: Yeah. That's a problem, biologically.
1: I had heart, but my heart wasn't big enough. It was just a small heart.
0: So you tapped out of baseball.
1: I tapped out once I got kicked off I wasn't able to make my college baseball team because it was a Christian school and I got caught at a party that had, wasn't even drinking alcohol. I was too small. It would have killed me. I was at a party that had alcohol and they found out and they didn't even let me. The coach was like, this guy's a bad influence.
0: Yeah.
1: And I was like, yeah, but I'm a great right fielder. Like I can catch the ball real well.
0: There you go.
1: And he didn't care.
0: Didn't work.
1: No, Jesus took the wheel. He just went like this. Different direction. So then I was like, you know what? I'm just going to do comedy and radio.
0: Well, and how do you find the interests that we see, all over your feeds? Like where you got comedy skits, you got your food hacks, you got where do you?
1: I was just doing at one point anything to make it work. I had a third grade teacher tell me, school's not for you and you better find a job in entertainment. Or else. And I was like, I'm 9. You should not tell me. Like, that's depressing. Like, you can't tell that to a 9-year-old. And, I just kind of like went that route. And I was determined to make it whether or not someone was going to help me, whether or not I could get acting roles or auditions. So social media kind of gave me a platform to do it myself. And, I was making skits and all these things and going viral. And during the pandemic, everyone was inside making banana bread and just ridiculous recipes.
0: Sure.
1: And sometimes I would see a recipe that I was like, there's no way that works or that tastes good. So I would react to it and try it out myself. But the way I would react to it was in a goofy manner and saying these witty, silly, stupid things.
0: Right.
1: And it just went viral. And I've been riding it ever since.
0: What was the first one where you're like, oh my God, this is something I can do here?
1: There was a video the first one I did that went viral was me. I played a part. I played my fiance and myself in a role where I would go back and forth, kind of like an Eddie Murphy movie.
0: Sure.
1: And it was like driving with your girlfriend be like. And it was just every turn was the wrong turn. And why did you take this way? And there's a pothole there. And I went McDonald's. Never mind. I went Burger. Like, it was just a chaotic video that was relatable to everyone that watched it, that was in a relationship. They went viral. So I just kept going from there. But the one that I did that was a reaction video was someone spilled ragu on a rug and cleaned it up with beer. And I was like, there's no way that works. Let me try it. So I spilled ragu on our brand new white rug in hopes that it would work. And it didn't. And my fiance's reaction and just she was like, what are you doing? We're trapped inside. Like, we're going nuts. We're going cuckoo. It's the pandemic in New York City. Everyone's bananas.
0: Yeah.
1: And so, like, it went viral. And I'm like, we got something here. And she's like, well, as long as you can afford a new rug, right. As long as you can buy a new rug, then I'm fine with
0: That's
1: it.
0: Right.
1: And I bought all the rugs after that. It was straight rug city. Yeah.
0: Okay, man.
1: Yeah, I was Aladdin. I had all the rugs. Cool. Yeah.
0: And then just the baking, the cooking,
1: cooking was just another thing. Like, I've always been into cooking. My mom always had like Amaral on, like the Bam guy.
0: Yeah.
1: As a kid, the Food Network.
0: New Orleans.
1: Yeah. Well, I'm not from there.
0: I know that.
1: He's from. He's from.
0: I'm sorry. That's just every time
1: I don't claim Amaral,
0: that was a knee jerk
1: either.
0: Reaction where I just said New. I just said New Orleans.
1: New Orleans.
0: Yeah. Yeah. Bam, kick it up a notch.
1: Yeah. But yeah, I remember that always being on TV, and I was always, I would cook things up in my little George Foreman grill. Bland chicken that usually, white household chicken.
0: Nice.
1: It just became a thing. I love food and I love being goofy and it really worked for me and I was able to put my, comedic tone into food videos. And so I just have been riding with that ever since.
0: And Lexington's in a lot of your videos.
1: So he's in some of them. Yeah. When he's not being a jerk, he doesn't watch this show.
0: Yeah.
1: I love my son.
0: He will now when we turn him into a Yankee.
1: He's taxing. Kids can be. I love my son more than anything, but sometimes he's like, he's been watching some things that he hasn't been supposed to watch, and
0: like
1: he'll
0: what?
1: Go to. Man, he was at
0: Euphoria?
1: A No.
0: Man, now that would be an issue.
1: Although,
0: okay, yeah.
1: I heard that's good for, you know, helping kids out. Never mind.
0: Yeah, sure.
1: We'll go
0: scare them straight.
1: Exactly.
0: That works.
1: That's the new. That's 2026 conversion therapy. Is watching. Here, son, watch this.
0: Don't be that.
1: Her name's Cindy Sweeney. But he was at an after school program one day where like they all play video games. Some kid was showing him Saw videos.
0: Okay.
1: And he comes home and he's like, I saw something I should have never seen. And he told me, I'm like, I'm so sorry. But then he went to school and started repeating it.
0: Uh-oh.
1: And now his teachers are calling me. They're like, we have a problem here. And I was like, you guys have started the problem.
0: That's right.
1: And I wasn't even going to be the one to say it. I wasn't even going to tattletale because that's not my type.
0: Yes.
1: But you guys started it.
0: Now he's homeschooled.
1: Now we have a meeting on Tuesday.
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0: Oh, there's more.
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10: Get your damn act together.
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13: I'm John Ryder. We start with the NBA playoffs. Game 4 of the West semis in Minnesota right now, and they're in the first quarter. And the Spurs lead the Timberwolves 18-17. San Antonio has a 2-1 series lead. The Knicks knock off the 76ers. A blowout, 144-114. New York's seventh straight playoff win. They close out the Sixers, completing the four-game sweep. Karl Anthony Towns had 17 points, 10 assists, one of six Knicks players in double digits. They were led by Deuce McBride with 25, and Towns credits McBride for New York getting off to a fast start.
14: I mean, he was fantastic. I mean, the start of the game really was the Deuce McBride show. He went out there and hit some really big shots that gave us momentum. And we talked about how we wanted to start fast, and we always talk about our starts, and Deuce allowed us to do that. So shout out to Deuce, man. He was one of the best games I've ever seen Deuce play, especially with the moment where we were.
13: New York knocked out 25 threes. They made a record 11 threes in the first quarter. They're back in the East Finals. NBA draft lottery, and the winner of that goes to the Wizards. Washington gets the top overall pick, followed by Utah, Memphis, and Chicago. to the Stanley Cup playoffs. Game 3 in Montreal of their second-round series of the Sabres and Canadiens are tied at one end of the first period. You can watch it on ESPN. Tage Thompson scoring less than a minute into the game for Buffalo. Alex Newhook with the Montreal goal. The series is tied at one. In golf, Christopher Reitan wins his first PGA Tour title, taking the